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2: On behalf of all of us here at Sacktown Sports, Alan Stiles would like to wish you a happy National Taco Day.
3: Happy National Taco Day.
2: Uh-huh.
3: That's right.
2: Do you know the origin, how it came about? I have no idea.
3: I don't.
2: Okay.
3: I know that...
2: Obviously, it's Tuesday makes sense. It's probably a Tuesday every year, I'm thinking.
3: Yeah, that would make sense.
2: Mm-hmm.
3: That would make sense.
2: How are you celebrating?
3: I don't think that we are.
2: Oh.
3: Yeah, we wanted to. We'll probably get tacos at some point. I think we're going to get tacos later in the week. So we're just going to celebrate a little later.
2: Yeah, some people do that.
3: But we already had the dinner planned out.
2: It's like the holidays. You know, it's not just one day. National Taco Day is, you know.
3: It's every day.
2: A week.
3: I wonder what LeBron's doing.
2: Like, you know, like Allen, when it's his birthday month, he celebrates the whole month.
3: Yeah. Could be more.
2: Uh-huh.
3: Could be more. I wonder what LeBron's doing. It's his day.
2: That's right.
3: Maybe he created it. You know, we had a lot of texts come through earlier on which who has the best tacos in Sacramento. But I guess it just depends. You know, they're just different types. I wonder how Chris Verlotte is celebrating. I mean, he's the taco guy now.
2: Right. I know that there are levels of tacos, but to me, in a way, taco is almost like a pizza. It's really hard to do one badly. Now, I know there may be some real taco connoisseurs that say, no, you're that stupid.
3: Yeah.
2: But I'm just saying, for me and my unsophisticated taco palate, I mean, you've got some meat on there, some sauce, a shell, or a soft tortilla, maybe some cheese. I know that's Americanized.
4: Definitely cheap.
2: Yeah. I'll eat that. It's a taco. I'll enjoy it.
3: Right. Yeah. It basically comes down to, oh, that taco was good, but, you know, the meat could have been better seasoned, pretty much. But it's not necessarily a bad taco. Mm-hmm. I hear what you're saying.
2: Yeah.
3: I think tacos, that's the real, there's no such thing as bad pizza. I think you just hit on something, Whitey.
2: Mm-hmm.
3: There is such thing as bad pizza. To that point, it is really hard to make a bad, I think there's no such thing as a bad taco. There is such thing as bad pizza.
2: Yeah, that's true. It's hard, but it is possible.
3: You know?
2: Mm-hmm.
3: I think you're right, Whitey.
2: Well, thank you.
3: I think we should replace.
2: Thank you.
3: We should replace.
5: Thank
3: that,
5: you.
3: At least on this show. You know, oh, football is like pizza. No, if you want to say that, football is like tacos. It's hard. It's
2: can
3: hard.
2: You do a bad burger?
3: Yeah. Yeah. Yeah. You can have a bad burger.
2: Mm-hmm.
3: You can have a bad burger. Yeah.
2: Can you have a bad offense as an NBA team?
3: Yeah. You can have a bad offense.
2: Only reason I bring that up is because we have from the 916. Serious question. So if Sabonis isn't on the floor and they're not running DHO through him or through Max or through Cardwell, what is the offense?
3: Acuff. It's going to be Acuff.
2: In all fairness, you're probably going to have one of your bigs on the floor.
3: Well, I guess they're saying, yeah. I think it might be or.
2: Mm-hmm.
3: One of them isn't on the floor, or you're just not running it through them. Because
2: mm-hmm.
3: one of them will be on the floor. But, yeah, I think it's going to be a lot of Acuff. I think one thing we did learn, just because we don't know what Ben Simmons is yet, I think last night showed me that Malik is probably, remember those questions I had? How many minutes is Malik going to get? Again, don't know how much Ben Simmons is going to play, but last night showed me that Malik is going to play. You know, whatever questions I had, they just need, I get it. Ben could be that secondary ball handler, but Ben also, his ball handling, it's like a Draymond Green type. Honestly, it's like a Draymond Green Sabonis type ball handling. I know he's a point guard, but he's not going to be running the two-man with anybody like Malik. They're just different types of ball handling.
2: Well, I know years ago when the Warriors were trying to figure out how to replace Durant, one of the names that kept coming up is, what about Ben Simmons? What about Ben Simmons? And basketball ops, there are some people in basketball ops felt like Ben Simmons and Draymond are too similar.
3: Mm-hmm.
2: Neither, both passers, big guys, good defenders, but neither one really could shoot.
3: Right.
2: So just to emphasize your point, I do think you have to run some high pick and roll stuff with him, Ben Simmons, because otherwise I'm staying off of him.
3: Right.
2: But if he's setting a screen for a better shooter, I got to get up on him because I may have to switch. Mm-hmm. And then that opens up him potentially to take those drives to the basket. He's excellent driver of the basketball, Allen, as mm-hmm. you well know. Because remember, this is the old Ben Simmons. The old Ben Simmons is back. Philly Ben is back.
3: You watching some highlights getting juiced up?
2: I don't have to. They're running constantly in my mind.
3: Okay. On Kings Plus?
2: No, that's it hasn't downloaded
3: okay,
2: yet.
3: Okay, well,
2: I forgot my password.
3: You forgot your NBA ID.
2: NBA ID. I don't think I forgot it, but they said I did.
3: You know, I got
2: it right, but they said, that's wrong. And then I'm sitting there yelling at the computer.
3: I hate that.
2: And my wife's here, and I realize how stupid I sound.
3: But I hate that.
2: That's not the wrong password. Okay.
3: It's an Apple ID, NBA ID. What do we need an ID for? What do we need
2: to an identify NBA yourself.
3: ID? Yeah. What do we need an NBA ID for? Can I just put my
2: so that they gotcha.
3: And you know what else?
2: Buy stuff from them.
3: Since we're here.
2: Yeah.
3: How many times, and I know everybody's flow was different, how many times did they have to remind us that it was free? It felt like they kept reminding us, here's your receipt. It's free though. As if they were saying, don't get used to this, but right
2: well,
3: now it's
2: I think
3: free.
2: You're onto something there.
3: Like, I got a receipt for a free purchase, and they just kept reminding us, you lucky you get them this for free. No, you lucky I'm watching this
2: That's
3: trash.
2: That's right. That's exactly right.
3: I got it, Whitey. I got an email. I got a push notification, and it's all from where the NBA. Yeah, NBA King subscription confirmation ordered from NBA Digital Services. Total cost $0. Okay. They're like, you want to put in your credit card just in case?
2: Yeah, just so you know, if I would have had to pay for it, I wouldn't want it. Not for the preseason.
3: They told me 3 times, you're getting this for free. It is a purchase, though, but it's a free purchase. Okay.
2: I believe that if you had the league pass, just the team pass for one of those teams, preseason stuff is like, that doesn't cover that. So you can pay for like team pass for your favorite team in the preseason, you got to figure another way to watch a game.
3: And then it keeps going, Whitey. Order summary.
2: Uh-huh. I got one of those too.
3: Customer US $0. Thank you. Thank you so much for not charging me to watch the Kings lose by 30.
2: Right.
3: Thank you so much.
2: I found myself thinking, if it doesn't cost anything, why do you keep giving me the receipt and everything? I don't know.
3: You're like, don't forget.
2: Yeah. What are we really doing here?
3: Don't get used to this.
2: Uh-huh.
3: Okay. Okay. Thank you.
2: I will say, you know, and it's really important, in my opinion, to be as positive as you can about the Kings. But I did just find myself a little troubled last night by how uncompetitive they were for that one stretch, you know, late first quarter to the rest of the first half. What happened there, and should I care?
3: Well, I think the reason it's a little worrisome is because obviously Keegan was missing and Ben, and I guess we're throwing Ben in there now along with Malik, but for the most part, those were the guys, right?
2: Ray Harvey says, I will say the Kings will play better than they did in the first preseason game. Yeah. So thank you.
3: Yeah. But those were the guys. You know, those were the guys. And I think that's why it was worrisome, Whitey. It didn't happen against the younger dudes. It happened against your guys.
2: Mm-hmm.
3: That's why you probably felt like, I'm uncomfortable.
2: Mm-hmm.
3: You know, but that's how it's going
2: to
3: be.
2: Also, I'll just speak for myself, come into a new season hoping for signs that it's going to be better. And you would like to just forget about last year as an outlier. And instead, that first game is like, wow, it wasn't competitive. So hopefully things will be better when they play their next game and they have more of their players playing. And I am looking forward to seeing Ben Simmons. All right. I'm sorry. I'm looking forward to seeing Ben Simmons. I'm in on the hype. I want to see it.
3: And game to game. One thing we've learned, because I know I always harp on the Kings losing preseason games, and hey, it's just preseason, it doesn't matter.
2: Well, their preseason record's pretty bad.
3: Right. But one thing that does matter is that throughout this time period, you are trying to build something. You know, you are trying to build something. And I'm sick and tired of, they look good in training camp. I saw Darius Acuff. Yeah, we've been super physical in training camp. The Kings, did you know this, Jay? The Kings have five straight training camp titles. Did you know that? They have five straight NBA training camp titles. Every time it's training camp, what we hear, because we don't get to see it, but Jay, they're 94 feet. Everybody's making shots.
2: I'll give you 2.5 on that. I saw you tweeted that earlier.
3: They're physical.
2: Yeah.
3: Every five training camp.
2: Five straight training camp titles, 2.6.
3: No, that's a 4, and you know it. Oh, yeah, you know, training camp. We've been great because you're playing yourself.
2: That's what Jerry said, remember?
3: We've been great. We've been great. I don't know what happened. You played another team.
2: Mm-hmm.
3: You played another team. Training camp.
2: We look great.
3: Training camp.
2: Ben looks great. Training camp. You're going to find out.
3: Yep.
2: You're going to see.
3: Ben looks great.
2: Mm-hmm.
3: Training camp.
2: Nick Clifford looked very good last night. Very good.
3: Biggest takeaway for me.
2: Yeah. In fact, let's take a closer look. It's time for today's box score breakdown.
4: They say numbers never lie. So what does that mean for Sacramento on the basketball court? It's time for a box score breakdown with our Drive Guys.
2: That's Richie. Put that together.
5: No, I don't talk about the imaging. Who came up with box score breakdown?
2: Oh, I've been doing those for years, Jay. Since back when Drapes was here. Because he always made fun of the box score. Why are you in your box score? So I made the box score breakdown.
5: Are we kidding ourselves?
2: Yeah. Jay's just a little unsure of whether we need to do a box score breakdown for the preseason. Well, Jay, this is the box score for the game. So we are breaking down the box score. And to me, Alan, I'm with you. That really stands out. Nick Clifford, 8 of 13 floor, 23 points on 13 shots. For a guy that a lot of us were already thinking, he's going to have a hard time getting as many minutes this year as he got last year because of Emmanuel Sharpe. Excellent offensive game from Nick Clifford, a game in which he also had to share a shoulder some point guard duties. So to me, that's the number that stands out. The numbers that Nick Clifford put up last night, especially the 23 points.
3: It's a great number, Whitey. And, you know, he was a guy that we were a little worried. Now, yeah. Emmanuel Sharpe was okay, 1 for 8 from 3.
2: Is there another sounder, Jay? Do we just have one or do we have two of those? I thought we might have two. We just have one. Oh, do you want to hear the other one, Alan?
3: I want to hear that.
2: Can you play the other one
3: for Alan? I want to hear the other one, Jay, because that was my box score breakdown.
2: We'll get to Allen's box score breakdown.
4: They say numbers never lie. So what does that mean for Sacramento on the basketball court? It's time for a box score breakdown with our Drive Guys.
2: Hey, I got a real Here's Allen Styles. That's Nirvana.
3: Yeah, I love them.
2: Yeah.
3: Love Nirvana. one of the greats.
2: What's your favorite go-to Nirvana song?
3: This one.
2: Okay.
3: My number, the same number I used to wear during my playing days, Whitey. The number is 4.
2: Oh, nice.
3: Because that's the number of threes the Kings made in 2026.
2: You're going to go negative.
3: In an NBA game.
2: Preseason.
3: 4 threes.
2: Uh-huh.
3: 4 threes. 4 of 23. Good for 17.4%.
2: What's your favorite Nirvana song? Ah, this one.
3: This one. 4 threes. That's just not going to cut
2: no,
3: it, fellas.
2: Not. You're right.
3: Not going to cut it.
2: Mm-hmm.
3: And you're going to get Keegan back. Malik will help that as well. But 4 is my number. Hate to go negative on you, but it's just so glaring. They just have to find a way to fix this. They have to find a way to take more threes and make more threes, or this whole thing is a waste of time.
2: If I may, Alan, I know that they didn't shoot the ball well at all from the three-point line. That happens sometimes. So 4 of 23 is like, wow, that's bad. But it doesn't matter given the context. However, I am a little concerned with 23 attempts. That's very few attempts.
3: Oh, I'm with you. You got to take more. You got to make more.
2: Yeah. And I know that the players who will make more are also players who will shoot more, or at least some of them. You know, Ben ain't going to shoot any more threes.
3: Mm-hmm.
2: But they were last in the NBA last year. The Kings were in three-point attempts. They were last in three-point percentage. An inauspicious start in that department here to the preseason.
3: Yeah. In a perfect world, Malik and Keegan nets you 10 more, so you're still at 33. That's still low.
2: Ron Ultra says, negative, yes.
3: Yeah, well, somebody had to do it, Ron. So that just not going to fly at all. And, you know, the read and react, I get it. You know, the one thing about the heliocentric players is you got to keep your guys warm. And I think that's going to be the Darius Acuff growth here is how do you make sure you get yours? Yes. But how do you also make sure your guys still stay in a rhythm? Because you ain't putting up 120 and you're going to have to put up about 130 with this defense. So you're not going to do that alone. It's just going to be a learning curve.
2: Mm-hmm. I was a little surprised that Domas seemed as out of, I don't know, rhythm as he did last night. I know he hasn't played in a while, but, you know, he's played a billion NBA games, and he just looked out of rhythm with everything. A lot of the things that Kings did offensively looked out of rhythm, and I thought it was kind of indicative of the way things went when Domas' shoe came off, and they played three possessions without him while he tried to get his shoe on.
3: Yeah.
2: Ellen, can't you call timeout? Oh, we don't want to call timeout. Okay, when the other team has the ball and you have four defenders, Jay, can't you foul somebody? Go over and foul somebody?
6: Smack him.
2: Just to foul, okay. Give Domas a chance to put his shoe on.
3: Yeah, I think.
2: What's going on, Allen?
3: I think right now with Domas, they're all getting used to the new look. They've gone from De'Aaron to some version of
2: Russ Ball.
3: I was gonna say Zach LaVine when the trade initially happened, then Russ Ball and a pinch of Dennis Schroeder, and now Darius Acuff. Yeah, I just think Domas is trying to figure out what do you need from me and what do I need to accomplish as well, because his buckets are not going to come from going 1v1. That's not happening. And I felt like, you know, people will joke sometimes about the pump fakes, the Domas pump fakes, and they joked about the DeMar DeRozan pump fakes too. But if he's not getting it in a flow with the ball hopping, Domas is not taking you 1v1 unless he just has a crazy physical advantage, which he doesn't always have.
2: Mm-hmm. Yeah, he had three assists last night, Domas did. I didn't notice that. He played 10 minutes, he had three assists. He also had three turnovers.
3: Those
2: so
3: assists
2: are kind of, to a degree, running the offense through him. Cardwell also. Cardwell had three assists.
3: Yeah, well, those triple double days for Domas between Acuff and I'll even throw Ben and Malik in there. He ain't getting the triple double days are done for Domas. Then that's not a bad thing.
2: Which one will be harder for him? Hardest the assists.
3: The assists. Yeah, I just don't know if he's gonna have the rock as much between the other ball handlers. You know.
2: Mm-hmm.
3: It's just different. De'Aaron and Darius are completely different point guards.
2: I want to thank you for not going to the plus minus, because you know my feeling that I've learned from people that really know basketball. Plus minus for any individual game is really just kind of useless, but especially for a preseason game. So to me, going plus minus in a preseason game, it's like talking about a quarterback's, you know, completion percentage in a drill during the preseason. It's meaningless. So thank you. I'm thanking you for not.
3: I would never go
2: breaking any of that down.
3: I would never go plus minus in a preseason game.
2: Thank you. I appreciate that.
3: It is bad though.
2: Oh yeah, it's really bad.
3: I mean, it's negative 24.
2: Now here you go.
3: It's just funny because it's minus 24 to the Lakers 24.
2: Well, Alan, it's always going to be the whatever the margin is.
3: The big gap.
2: Yeah, that's if you lose by 15, it's going to be, they're going to be plus 15 and you're going to be minus 15.
3: Exactly.
2: Yeah.
3: That's what I'm trying to tell you.
2: If you lose by 30,
3: it's going to be
2: 30. Wow, they're minus 30. That's these plus 30.
3: So why even write it?
2: I don't know, but that's just the way they keep track of but that's how the box score works.
3: Yeah, I know.
2: We learned so much, Jay, about the box scores here in the box score breakdown.
6: Yeah, I mean, this is probably the apple of your eye moving forward, I would imagine.
3: It's just jarring. It's just jarring.
6: Do you have any box scores from last year?
2: I got rid of them all. I kept them, but I did. I got rid of them all. I would have, but I cleared them out.
3: Good.
2: It was hard for me. I shed a tear, but I'm a big box score fan.
3: I only care about the threes. I don't care about.
2: That's a good point.
3: Hold on, Whitey.
2: Yeah. Do you need Jay to play the sounder again?
3: No. But No.
2: If you have another number, we need to play the sounder
3: again. Play the sounder again, Jay. Please.
2: Please. Either one.
3: The first one.
2: Yeah.
3: I know my Nirvana song. Lovely song.
2: That song is called Heart-Shaped Box.
3: Box.
2: Yeah.
3: That's right.
2: For the box score.
3: For the box score.
2: Yeah.
4: They say numbers never lie. So what does that mean for Sacramento on the basketball court? It's time for a box score breakdown with the Drive Guys.
3: I got another box score for you.
2: What do we got, Alan?
3: You know, Whitey Gleason always talks about over and over again the importance of rebounding. The importance of rebounding. He says it over and over and over. But the game in which the Kings lost by 24, they actually out-rebounded the Lakers by 7. Now, how can that be possible, Whitey, when rebounding is so very important?
2: Well, because it depends what you do with the ball when you get it back. And they turned it over 26 times and then missed 19 three-pointers. So the rebound is important, but once you get the ball, you still got to do something with it besides throw it out of bounds or miss a shot. Back to you, Alan.
3: I think we learned today that rebounding might be a little overrated.
2: I don't think so.
3: That's what we learned today. In a box breakdown.
2: Holistic Fields is upset. He said, that was so stupid. The refs didn't stop the game for it. I don't believe, Jay, if a shoe comes off, the referees ain't going to stop.
5: Got to take the foul.
2: Yeah.
5: Take the foul.
2: That ain't on the referees.
3: Take the foul.
2: I know you're probably thinking, well, it's like a hazard, but it's not considered the same as a wet spot.
3: Take the foul.
2: Uh-huh. Yeah. Just go over and, boop. Hey, I fouled them. Domas, put your shoe on.
5: Especially in the preseason.
2: And I think all that happened was they turned the ball over once, and I don't think the Lakers scored either. So it actually didn't really hurt him, but I was just scratching my head. What's going on out here?
3: So Domas was just emptying the clip because he was only going to play the first half?
2: Or he wanted to play more, did you see? He didn't want to come out. And Doug's like, no, come on.
3: But is anybody worried about the fouls in 2 minutes that he had?
2: No, I'm not worried. But again, it was just a reflection of how he just was out of rhythm, out of sorts with everything last night. Just needs more repetition.
3: Mm-hmm. Rebounds.
2: Mm-hmm. Nice try, Alan.
3: I was successful.
2: Okay.
3: Looney did. So he still didn't get Looney in the rematch.
2: Looney still owns him. Looney had 9 rebounds and 3 assists last night. The Loon Dog. 4 of them offensive. Remember, that's really how he killed the Kings in that series.
3: I'm just saying, to this day, what did Aaron Rodgers say? I still own you.
2: When we come right back, how much are the 49ers going to miss Kyle Juszczyk this week? It depends on Weight Room Willie, and we'll tell you why next on Sacktown Sports.
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1: Top of the eighth now in Atlanta. Game three, Dodgers leading 3-1. Of course, the series tied game apiece. And former Sacktown Sports host, FP Santangelo, in social media, thinks the Dodgers have Sale's pitches, huh? Sale's out of the game now.
2: Yeah, he said that Kike hit a home run and then proceeded to whisper something in the dugout. And there was another, Freddie Freeman ended up hitting another home run. He hit another home run. He had almost hit a home run against them. So, yeah.
1: That's baseball.
2: That's baseball.
1: If you can, I mean, you get away with it, right?
2: What else?
1: Yeah, that ain't cheating.
2: No.
1: If you use some electronic device or something like the Astros or banging on the garbage can, that's cheating. But stealing signs and things like that. There was Mason Miller gave up that walk-off hit Sunday, and there was a Brewer on second base right before he threw a slider that the hitter took, and the runner kind of rubbed his neck, and people think, oh, yeah, he was telling the hitter what was coming. That's baseball.
2: Yeah, that's all well and good to me. Mm-hmm. I don't have a problem with that at all. I know some fans might, but...
1: I mean, I would if I was pitching, and then there's that. You take care of it.
2: Well, figure it out.
1: Yeah.
2: I don't even think that's hitting a batter worthy. You know, what are we supposed to do? Not pick up what you're doing?
1: I heard Cal Ripken one time say that if you had a peaker,
2: mm-hmm.
1: or maybe it was a catcher said this, like,

0: You have a guy who's checking location before. I think A-Rod used to do that, supposedly. So I'm batting, and right before the pitch, I look to see where the catcher's mitt is. And I think it was Cal Ripken said, if somebody does that, you throw the ball right at his chin, and then he's not going to do it anymore.
1: Mm-hmm. Yeah,
0: and I heard a catcher one time say he would warn somebody. It's like, okay, don't do that again. And then if they do it again, then
1: right,
0: coming your way.
1: That's
0: buzzing a little, the tower.
1: That's a little different.
0: Yeah.
1: Yeah, that's a little different than you're on second base and you right. catch on to their side. That's a little different, literally looking back.
0: Yeah. Buster was great at putting the mitt up at the last possible second with mm-hmm. the runner at second so that they didn't have time to do that.
1: Right, right. Yeah, but they had something. Once again, looks like Rojas for the Dodgers might be headed out, sore back. They probably got another top prospect waiting in the wings. Tommy Edman, he'll go bomb now.
0: Mm.
1: Tommy Edman's going to come in and do his thing.
0: Poor Allen. He's also kind of still feeling that sadness, that frustration from the Raider loss. But a lot of people saw that, right? Does that give you any satisfaction?
1: Yes.
0: To know that that was a rating sensation, Chiefs and the Raiders.
1: Here you go. NFL on CBS delivers NFL's most watched game of the season with the best week four game ever. 28.448 million viewers. National game led by Chiefs Raiders at 4:25 p.m. Eastern is the most watched week four game on any network on record with the 28 million viewers, up 20%. Most watched NFL game of the season on any network. Sunday's overall coverage is CBS Sports' best October doubleheader ever with 21.9 million viewers, up 18% versus last year's week four doubleheader. NFL on CBS is averaging 19.8 million viewers this season, up 9%. Versus last year's record-setting season. Biggest brand. Big brands.
0: Actually, it has more to do with the fact that they changed the way they measure the ratings.
1: Big but it brands. Is
0: good. Every year in every sport, it's more than last year, more than last year now, because they changed the way they do the measurements. So it's always like, this is the biggest ever. But that's big. That's great.
1: That's big brands right there, Jay.
2: I heard one brand. What was the other one in there?
1: The Autumn Wind. The Raiders. Now, that's how you do it, White.
0: Mm-hmm.
1: We'll see what Seahawks... Thank you very much. Here we go. Blue!
3: The Autumn Wind 90. Is a pirate.
0: What's the best-selling candy bar, in your opinion? Just guess. Not your favorite.
1: We did this a couple years ago.
0: What do you think is the best-seller?
1: For Halloween, and I was... Jason did it for Friday Fun and Games. I was way off. I don't know...
2: Snickers.
1: Kit Kat
0: okay,
1: one.
0: Snickers. Let's just say it's Snickers.
1: Kit Kat or
0: so
1: M&M's.
0: So if the Chiefs are Snickers, what are the Raiders? What candy bar in terms of how popular it is?
2: Almond Joy.
1: No, stop.
0: Thank you, Jay.
1: Reese's Cup.
0: That's very popular.
1: Very popular. That's what I'm
0: so
1: saying.
0: So that would be the Chiefs.
1: Then the Raiders are the Snickers.
2: Black licorice.
1: No, come on.
2: The jelly bean.
1: The yellow starburst.
2: Oh, yeah, probably...
1: No.
0: Milk Duds.
1: No.
0: Raiders of B.
2: Milk Duds are bad.
1: What's the...
2: The snow Rolo. Caps.
0: Yeah.
1: I like the Rolo.
2: I'm good with Rolo. Yeah,
1: I like
2: good.
1: The Rolo.
2: I don't think they're a high seller, though.
1: Milky Way. I can go Milky Way. I go Twix. Left Twix. Right Twix.
2: Yeah, you're doing too much.
1: Mm-hmm. Either one.
0: What would the 49ers be?
1: Oh, man. They what, Gobstoppers?
0: Kit Kat or something?
1: No.
0: Yeah, man. No, right. No. That's a popular, internationally popular candy bar.
1: Oh, wait. What is the one that's just peanuts? Payday.
2: Payday?
0: That's a payday.
1: No, it's not.
2: Yeah, I like payday.
0: Oh,
2: it's
0: that's a good candy
1: bar. No, y'all 100 grand.
2: 100 grand.
1: A little old school.
2: A little whatchamacallit.
0: Yeah. Uh-huh.
1: Y'all old school. 100 grand. I never even had 100 grand.
2: I think I've had like... The small size, you know, the.
1: Yeah, I couldn't size. Even tell you nothing.
0: Raiders would be your gummy worms.
1: No. Come on.
0: What about candy?
1: Are people still messing with Butterfinger?
2: I don't know. It's a good question.
0: No.
1: It's fine.
2: Yeah, it's okay.
1: Yeah, I don't think
0: not as much.
1: When you get the packs from the grocery store, I don't know if they're purchased by somebody. I don't. They're not Nestle, but I don't see the baby Butterfingers anymore.
0: No, I don't either.
1: They're out the paint.
2: Yeah, it might be. That's true.
1: I don't know what happened.
0: Mm-hmm.
1: Yeah, payday.
2: What, look that up, Alan. What is the worst-selling candy bar?
1: I got this right here.
2: Right now.
1: 16 popular candy bars ranked worst to best.
0: If NFL teams are like Halloween candy, 49ers are like trick or treat. Oh, I got a Hershey bar. Yeah. Raiders are like trick or treat. Ah, oh, candy corn.
1: No, come on. Hershey's milk chocolate, they got as worst. This is on Tasting Table.
2: This is the brown. Was that the brown package?
1: Yeah, exactly. Yeah, like this is a basic Betty.
2: Yeah.
1: Hershey's milk chocolate. Next is Payday. Next is Butterfinger. Next is Heath Bar. Come on, Heath Bar. Next is Milky Way. Then Snickers. Three Musketeers. Oh, heck no.
0: That's a great candy bar.
1: Get that nougat out of my face.
0: That is a great candy bar.
2: Yeah.
1: Cadbury Fruit and Nut. Now, what in the world? No, that's y'all. Cadbury Fruit and Nut.
0: No, sir. That is not correct.
1: Cadbury Dairy Milk.
0: That's the Eagles.
1: Fruit and Nut.
0: That's the Philadelphia Eagles.
1: Reese's Peanut Butter Bar, Kit Kat. This person loves Cadbury Royal Dark. Yeah. Almond Joy.
2: That is the worst.
1: Yeah. I think we're going I think I had it backwards.
2: Yeah. I think we're going the other way.
1: The wrong way. Lindt Excellence Chili Dark Chocolate. All right, man.
2: Yeah. We're Almond Joy here. Is down at the bottom.
1: Yeah. We're done here. We're done. Payday. Everybody loves a payday. Number one. Whatchamacallit.
0: Yeah, Jay mentioned that.
1: Yeah,
0: Jay mentioned that
1: I've
0: already.
1: Never had a whatchamacallit.
0: Do you guys know who the 49ers will have at halfback this week without
1: whatchamacallit?
0: Fullback. Sorry, fullback.
1: Whatchamacallit.
0: No, with Juszczyk out. They played him like 11 snaps last week. He's a tight end, but he's also, in addition to being a tight end, he's listed as their backup fullback. Braden Willis.
2: Good blocker.
0: Braden Willis has a nickname, and the nickname is Weight Room Willie.
1: Okay.
0: Yeah.
1: Out there. No, getting it done.
0: Mm-hmm. Braden Willis was nicknamed Weight Room Willie at Oklahoma, and he co-hosted a podcast called The Podcast on the Prairie.
1: Wow.
0: Yeah. So he's a tight end, so he can catch a little bit, too.
1: And you need to keep an eye on this guy. The Niners, they don't miss. He can add a lot.
0: And as a college prospect, he was assigned to study George Kittle's game on film, and years later, he became George Kittle's teammate. But a key figure potentially this week against Seattle, Weight Room Willie, with Kyle Juszczyk out, 49ers backup fullback.
1: So he's a rookie?
0: I don't think he is. Let me double check.
2: No.
1: Okay, he just kind of been around and
0: get
1: an opportunity.
0: And he's like their third or fourth tight end, but he's their backup fullback, so he'll get a shot this week.
1: Kyle will mix him in. They'll never see this coming. The sea chickens will never see it coming.
0: Who do you like in this game?
1: I got the Niners.
0: Do you really? Or are you just saying that?
1: I got the Niners.
0: Mm-hmm.
1: Somebody is sending us an Idaho Spud, a picture on the text line. I'm going to take your word for it, 916. It doesn't look super appetizing.
0: Idaho Spud?
1: Mm-hmm.
0: A potato?
1: I think it's chocolate.
0: Huh.
1: Idaho Spud.
0: Yeah, pass. It's a hard pass.
1: That's the Niners.
0: No.
1: Idaho Spud.
0: No, that doesn't even make any sense.
1: The original Idaho Spud, made with rich dark chocolate, coconut, and a soft cocoa marshmallow center, a classic candy favorite since 1918. Yeah, that's
0: never
1: y'all.
0: Heard of it.
1: That's you, the Idaho Spud. And, you know, Brock and George Kittle, from Iowa.
0: That doesn't make any sense.
1: Right? Iowa State, Idaho around there. Yeah,
0: no,
1: get you an Idaho.
0: Idaho's nowhere near Iowa.
1: They're kind of similar.
2: What's on it? Marshmallow.
1: Dark chocolate. Made with rich dark chocolate, coconut, and a soft cocoa marshmallow center.
0: Well, speaking of Halloween candy, Major League Baseball staring down the barrel of a very scary October, and we'll tell you why when we come back and wrap things up on Sacktown Sports.
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0: Drive Guys with Kevin Gleason and Alan Stiles.
1: Well, this is interesting. Apparently, years ago, the NFL had some candy experts who were football fans, and they surveyed them, and they had them come up with the candy equivalent for each NFL team. And these are experts beyond reproach. And they said the Raiders, the candy that most resembles the Raiders is Necco wafers. So that's a good one. Good for you.
2: I don't even know what that is.
1: Do you, Jay, know what Necco wafers are?
3: I've heard it, but I can't remember off the top of my head what it is.
1: They ain't great. Yeah. Chalky texture and outdated flavor profile. Necco wafers.
3: A candy?
1: It's like, they're kind of like, almost like sweet tarts. You know, like little, like a lifesaver almost, but they're,
3: yeah.
1: It's like an antacid that's supposed to be a candy.
2: Oh, goodness. Brian in the chat says, I think Idaho Spuds were discontinued. Well, Brian, I don't think so because.
1: I think he's right, Alan.
2: They're right here on the text line, and that looks new.
3: Were Necco wafers like the little round,
1: yes,
3: kind of chalky things?
1: Yes, that's exactly what they were. That's the Raiders.
2: I can buy
3: that's terrible.
2: I can buy a Spud bar right now. Single or 18 count.
3: Why didn't they used to come in chocolate too?
1: Yes.
3: Like there was a flavor worst. Pack and a chocolate
1: yeah.
3: pack?
1: Yeah. Yeah. Like, that's lime. That's an yeah. orange. A chocolate.
3: Oh, those yeah. are the Raiders. You're right.
2: Yeah. No, they're not the Raiders. They're not. And we all know that.
1: But that's an upgrade from what they were last year, I guess. You know, you were just talking about the ratings for the Raiders Chiefs, and obviously they were big, but there's something going on here. Amazon Prime says the week 4 Thursday night game on Prime Video between the Steelers and the Browns, 16.6 million viewers, a 19% increase over last year's week 4 Thursday night game. An unresolved question lingers. This would not apply to the Raider game, but an unresolved question lingers as to whether Amazon is goosing the numbers by auto-playing the game for anyone who visits their Prime page while the game is being televised. Oh, look at that. We have yep. more viewers. Higher numbers, obviously good for Amazon, and in turn, good for the National Football League.
2: I think we're going to get to the point where if this stuff doesn't become trustworthy, it can't get used for anything. You know, well, we can't use the fact, you know, we're doing a sale, right? Or we're trying to, our sales team is trying to book this ad deal, and we can't really, you know, we're trying to give these crazy numbers. And the ad, you know, whoever they're selling to is going to say, well, yeah, well, everybody is up. So how do I know, you know, now mm-hmm. how much that matters? I'm not sure. It maybe it just becomes a bidding war. But yeah, I just think that it's going to get to the point where everything's up. So nothing's up. Mm-hmm. This doesn't matter.
1: Mm-hmm.
2: That's where it could be headed.
1: Mm-hmm. Baseball ratings probably will not be up if you end up with something like Milwaukee versus Atlanta, and I know the Dodgers are on the verge of taking a lead in that series. Milwaukee versus Atlanta in the National League, White Sox versus Tampa Bay in the American League. Not only would that mean lower ratings, almost certainly for MLB, it would also undermine the lockout argument that, oh, smaller markets can't compete, and we need a salary cap so that we can have competitive balance. So that would be a very scary October for baseball if it comes to anything like that.
2: Well, and that's why there was collusion to get Tarek Skubal to the Dodgers. That's why teams that are playing right now didn't put in for Tarek Skubal, because the league wanted him to go to the Dodgers so the Dodgers would win the World Series, so their lockout would look like it matters.
1: So team owners were complicit because they said, we're not going to get him because we want the Dodgers to win?
2: It's a tinfoil Tuesday.
1: Okay.
2: So losing the battle to win the war. If the Dodgers three-peat, hey, we have to do this, you know? So we're not going to battle against ourselves, go get Tarek Skubal, who probably give up for him, and then he's probably going to go to the Dodgers anyway, just to then have to argue. You know, maybe you win a World Series, don't get me wrong. Good chance you don't. And you've given up all this for Tarek Skubal, and now you have to argue, well, even though Milwaukee won, it doesn't, you know, it doesn't mean this or that. Now, maybe the Dodgers still do lose, but that was a theory, Whitey.
1: Mm-hmm. Okay. And not your theory, but a theory.
2: I've heard it.
1: Okay. I gotcha.
2: I am not, I don't think it's the craziest thing I've ever heard.
1: Yeah, I know the Dodgers are going for their third straight World Series, but to me, the lie has already been put to the notion that baseball needs a salary cap to have competitive balance. Because, I mean, already you've had a lot of teams that are from smaller markets that do well. And I get it. For some, the trump card is, yeah, but the Dodgers win it all every year. Okay, but, I mean, last year they almost didn't. And I know Toronto's not like a tiny market, but it wasn't that long ago we had Arizona and the Rangers. That's just a couple of years ago in the World Series. In the World Series.
2: Yep. I mean,
1: same system.
2: We know what this is. I just don't know what the folding looks like. Okay, you know, owners fold. What does that look like? If they truly want a salary cap, what does that look like?
1: I'm not sure owners, by and large, like baseball. And how many of baseball owners, maybe this is true in other sports as well, I don't know, as you get more and more like hedge fund, managers owning teams, how many of them want to win? How many of them own teams because they want to win? There are still some, but in baseball, it seems like many of them, or at least some of them, I'm not even sure they like baseball.
2: No.
1: The commissioner of baseball, I don't know that he likes baseball.
2: It's all a part of your portfolio.
1: Yeah.
2: That's what it is.
1: Yeah.
2: And they flip them, and now it's worth this, so now I'll sell. That's how they view it.
1: And as I said earlier,
2: asset.
1: Franchise values in baseball are not rising as rapidly as they are in some other sports. I'm not even sure they're going up as quickly as they are in MLS. And that's what owners look at and say, oh, we got to fix that. Mm-hmm. Competitive balance, like they care about that, Alan.
2: No. I mean, look around. I mean, but that's
1: John
2: the thing.
1: Fisher wants to win?
2: No. He wants to make money. But that's the thing, too, is the big markets, they are spending money. They're just not winning. The Phillies spend a ton of money. The Mets, a ton of money.
1: Right.
2: They
1: that's
2: just
1: true.
2: Can't. They haven't won. So this competitive, it almost would help if the teams that spent a lot of money actually won. But you're arguing against yourself because look at all the money they're spending and they stink.
1: Yeah, and look at Tampa Bay.
2: Right. And they stink. That tells you that the money is not as important as what you're trying to make it out to be.
1: So then how do the Dodgers do it? Is it because they do both? Is it because, yeah, they spend money on the biggest free agents, but they also have that farm system so that they can, if they make a mistake, certainly they have enough money where they can afford to make a free agency mistake, and they can probably come up with a player through their farm system who can replace that player.
2: Or they trade him.
1: Uh-huh.
2: You know, a bunch of different ways that player cooks for them, or they trade him to go get somebody. The
1: but
2: same
1: the
2: way
1: Dodgers
2: they got.
1: Dodgers' finances are all hinky too.
2: Yeah, what
1: right?
2: happened with that? Just goes away in LA.
1: Uh-huh.
2: Just goes away. Man. There's always something.
1: Mm-hmm.
2: I can't wait. Nice 100-game season. Oh, that's what I love.
1: I guess.
2: I'd love it be 60 again.
1: Really?
2: 60-game season.
1: You may get your wish. Be careful what you wish for.
2: I know what I'm wishing for.
1: Uh-huh. But you still have to do every game out there for the River Cats. Lockout wouldn't affect that.
2: That's true.
1: You'd be the only game in town.
2: Come on out.
1: Mm-hmm.
2: Get a digger dog.
1: Mm-hmm. Yeah, top of the ninth, two outs. The Dodgers leading 3-1, so Atlanta probably will get their last at-bats here down two. If they lose, they're still all they got to do is win the next two games.
2: It's over. They lose tonight, it's over.
1: Hmm. Thanks for being with us. Thanks for helping us through. Tough day after a Kings preseason loss. But you're right, Alan. There's lots to look forward to the rest of the way in the preseason.
2: We're just getting started.
1: Mm-hmm.
2: Literally. Literally.
1: Mm-hmm.
2: Let A-Cuff cook. I don't care if you dribble 8,000 times. Let him cook.
1: Thank you, Jay. Thank you, Alan. Thank you very much for being with us. We're back with you tomorrow. We got more great sports talk coming up right here on Sacktown Sports.

0: fell to the Lakers, but rookie Darius Acuff looked very comfortable in his preseason debut, finishing with 19 points in 27 minutes of action. After displaying some chemistry with his veteran teammates, how high can the rookie point guard elevate his team's offense ceiling this season? Your local sports leader, Sactown Sports 1140.
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10: 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Great show so far. We've talked a lot of football. We're going to talk some more Monday Night Football from last night, because I got more thoughts on the Dirty Birds. Swag and sir and swag and sir all over the Saints. And they're the hottest offense in football. We've talked some college football. Michigan, terrible on Saturday. Bryce Underwood, terrible on Saturday. Now they're tight end, getting group chat text messages leaked, talking smack on the offense coordinator, rightfully so. Things are terrible right now for Michigan. On the bye week, do they make a change at quarterback? Does Kyle Whittingham replace Bryce Underwood as the starting quarterback of the Michigan Wolverines? Plus, a lot of playoff baseball. Terrible performance in the Yankees yesterday. The White Sox with a chance to make some 100-plus-year-old history tomorrow. They have not clinched a postseason series at home since 1906. That seems impossible. That seems impossible. And remember, the White Sox won the World Series in 2005. And they had some decent postseason runs in the 2000s. And they have not won a playoff series at home since October 1906. So that's in play tomorrow. Plus, we're keeping you posted on Dodgers Braves right now. Bottom of the ninth, nobody out. Braves get the leadoff runner on. They got the tying run at the plate against Edwin Diaz. Game three of the NLDS, series tied at one apiece. Can the Dodgers close the door? We'll keep you posted as this one may or may not finish here in the next 5 minutes or so. Got Padres Brewers coming up in 30 minutes. We'll preview that one for you when we in 20 minutes from now. And if you want to join the show, you can call 310-840-4910. You can text 310-840-4910. You can also hit me up on Twitter at PatBoyle44. All righty. How about Monday Night Football last night? How about the Atlanta Falcons? I said going into the season, I picked the ATL Dirty Birds. I picked the Falcons to win the division. And I'm just saying this because, look, a lot of people are jumping on the Falcons bandwagon right now, and I just want it to be known, yes, maybe this is a little pat on the back, a little Pat Boyle pat on the back, that I was on the Falcons since before the season started. I didn't give up on them at 0-2, with Cooper Rush setting the offense back 30 years, playing an offensive brand of offense. I didn't give up on them. I said, get the Penix God on the field, and this offense is going to change. We did a segment, Buying the Dip. This time 2 weeks ago, which 0-2 teams are you buying the dip on? Which 0-2 teams are you buying? I said, give me the Falcons. Michael Penix is going to play on Thursday night against the Packers for week three. I think they're going to win. I think this team still wins the division. And here we are, two games later, 80 points later. Best offense in football over the last two games. 80 points, including 45 last night in a romp against the Saints. And that was not easy to do. You had the 20-year anniversary of the Superdome reopening after Hurricane Katrina. You had Gleason in the building, the guy that blocked the punt on the first, one of the first drives of that game 20 years ago, where the Saints played the Falcons and the Saints destroyed the ATL in that game. It was an emotional night. There was palpable buzz in the building. And what do the Falcons do on the third play of scrimmage? Bijan Robinson goes 59 yards, what, to the house. He had two touchdowns and 145 rushing yards. Brian Robinson, you know, Bijan's brother. Not really, but you get the joke if you've listened to the show long enough. He had three rushing touchdowns. They ran for over 200 yards. Penix was barely pressured all night. And for the second straight game, he picked apart a defense after the run game gave him some cushion. Michael Penix last night, 15 of 20, 223 yards and a touchdown. And the cherry on top was when the Saints literally had to bring their safeties down. They had to try to stop the run. And the Falcons go a little play action. And Jahan Dotson is wide open. And Penix just beautiful floating ball right into the end zone, perfectly on target. This Falcons team is fun. Kevin Stefanski's got them playing Stefanski football. Remember, this is a two-time coach of the year. But maybe the most underrated unit in all of football and the least talked about unit in all of football that needs to be talked about way freaking more is the Falcons defense. And I believe the Falcons defense will be the difference maker in the NFC South. It's the Falcons defense that's going to be the reason why they win this division. 310-840-4910. And I'll give you some stats, and I'll back it up. Through four games, and remember, two of them were with Cooper Rush playing quarterback, where the Falcons literally, I'm not being hyperbolic here. This is a fact here. The Falcons did not take a snap in the red zone on offense in the first 2 weeks of the season. Think about the stress that puts on your defense. Think about the pressure that puts on your defense. And yes, the Falcons lost both of those games. They lost week one to the Pittsburgh Steelers, 20-13. They didn't even give up 20 points. They only gave up 13. TJ Watt had a pick six in that game. Week two, they got beat by the Carolina Panthers, 34-3. And yeah, they didn't play great in that game on defense, but and Bryce Young picked them apart. But when Cooper Rush and Jack Strand throw three interceptions, and the Panthers were starting in plus territory on almost every single drive, and actually one of those was a pick six as well, so they only gave up 27 points. It's tough to play defense when they were that bad offensively in the first 2 weeks. So this is through four games, considering how those first two games went for the Falcons. And here's their defense right now as we approach week five in the National Football League. They are number one in rushing yards allowed. And not only are they number one in rushing yards allowed, the Atlanta Falcons, through four games, have given up 48 yards per game. 48 rushing yards per game. Do you realize how absurd that is? Do you realize how absurd? Here's the team that's in second in rushing yards allowed per game. It's the Jacksonville Jaguars giving up 74. That's an absurd number, and it's not even close to the Falcons. Last year, the leaders in rushing yards per game allowed on defense was also the Jacksonville Jaguars. Gave up 86 rushing yards per game. 2024, it was the Baltimore Ravens, who only gave up 80 rushing yards per game. The year before, the Bears, who only gave up 86. The year before, the Titans, who only gave up 77. The year before, the Ravens, who only gave up 85. The year before, the Buccaneers, who only gave up 80. Right now, the Falcons are giving up 48 rushing yards per game. That's unbelievable. Will it continue to be that way? I mean, probably not. That they would be one of the greatest defenses of all time if they continue to give up less than 50 rushing yards per game. Who are the offenses they play, by the way? The Steelers in week one, who in the last 2 weeks, you know, you want to say, well, the Steelers, well, what, their offense isn't that great. How about the last 2 weeks for the Steelers when they beat the Cincinnati Bengals 2 weeks ago? Jaylen Warren had 127 yards. When they lost to the Browns on Thursday Night Football, Jaylen Warren had 93 yards. Week two against the Carolina Panthers. And again, that was mostly because Bryce Young threw all over them. And the Panthers are like, all right, we're not even going to try to run. We're just going to throw all over Atlanta. And then we've gotten short possessions to work with here. Week three, they play the Packers, who don't have a run game, but they also stuff them at every turn. Packers had one of the lowest rushing yards in franchise history in that game when they played the Falcons. They ran for 17 yards as a team. And then last night, the Saints, despite scoring 24 points, as a team, they ran for 50 yards. So those are the four offenses that the Falcons have played. And their rushing defense is on a historic path. They're eighth in total yards allowed. And in terms of the EPA per play, the advanced data, the Falcons defense is eighth in the NFL. They are 12th against the pass, and no surprise, they're number one against the run. Jeff Ulbrich deserves a medal. I mean, I don't know what the Presidential Medal of Freedom, the Medal of Merit, the Medal of Honor. He deserves a medal. Jeff Ulbrich, because he is making magic happen. He's making magic happen with this Falcons defense. And I'll read you some of the names that the Falcons have on their defense. You're not going to find many all pros. You're not going to find many Hall of Famers. You know, they do have Jervon Dexter, who they just signed to a 4-year extension because he's literally been a man-eater so far to start this season. That's former Chicago Bear Jervon Dexter, by the way. He's earning the bag with the Falcons. Their outside defensive ends, Lakeil London and Brandon Dorlus. You know, Deshaun Hand went on injured reserve, by the way, after the first game of the season. Deshaun Hand is an NFL veteran. He's 30 years old. Had a pretty solid last 2 years with the Chargers and the Dolphins before that. Za'Darius Smith, who actually just got hurt, got a concussion in last night's game. That's another veteran that's been around the block with a bunch of different teams. Their inside linebackers are Kendall Daniels and Divine Diablo. They're playing out of their minds. They're very solid. These aren't guys that are you're looking and saying, oh, these are Hall of Famers. You know, Divine Diablo last year with the Falcons had a solid year. Kendall Daniels is a fourth-round rookie from Oklahoma. That's a fourth-round rookie starting at middle linebacker. Crushing it. And what the Falcons are doing, they are number one in pressure rate. So it's not like just they're stopping the run. They're getting after the quarterback better than any other team in football. The number one defense and highest pressure rate generated right now in the NFL is the Atlanta Falcons. 46% of the time, they're generating pressure on the quarterback. They're also, by the way, the number one offense and lowest pressure rate allowed. That's how good their offensive line has been. But I'm telling you why I think the Falcons are going to win the NFC South. It's because their defense. Their defense is the difference maker. 310-840-4910. Pat Boyle, BetMGM tonight, Westwood One Sports. And let's not forget, too, that despite getting incredible pressure rate right now, they're doing that without arguably their two best pass rushers. The guy that they traded up to get in the first round last year, James Pierce, who is being suspended for 8 games for the domestic dispute that he was arrested for in February and rightfully suspended 8 games. But last year, you look at what James Pierce did in his rookie season, 10.5 sacks. Had a very solid rookie season. Then they're without Jalen Walker, who tore his ACL in practice in August and is out for the year. Jalen Walker last year, their other first-round pick, 5.5 sacks in 15 games. So 16 combined sacks from last season from their two first-round draft picks have not played a snap. One of them won't play a snap all year. And yet they are number one in pressure rate generated. And, oh, yeah, then the guy that is probably the most decorated player on this defense, A.J. Terrell, he's on injured reserve with a groin injury. And he has not played the last 2 games. And yet this Falcons defense is doing what they're doing. That was the biggest win of Kevin Stefanski coming to be the Falcons head coach, was getting Jeff Ulbrich to remain on the staff. Convincing Jeff Ulbrich to remain on the staff. He could have easily left. And Kevin Stefanski could have made the decision, hey, I don't want to retain this guy. But when Raheem Morris got fired at the end of last season, Jeff Ulbrich stayed, and the Falcons have arguably the number one defense in football right now because of it. They need to be talked about more. The way we talked about the Broncos defense over the last 2 years with all the sacks they got, the way that we've talked about the Seahawks defense, the way that we talk about the Jaguars defense. And the Jaguars defense doesn't even get talked about enough. They need to get more recognition. The Falcons defense belongs in that conversation. 310-840-4910. So this division, this NFC South, man, it looks like it's going to be a two-headed race. The Buccaneers, their season looks lost. I mean, Baker Mayfield's going to be out on Thursday night. They're 10-point underdogs to the Cowboys. Barring a miracle, they're going to be 0-5. Baker's probably not back the week after that. He's probably not coming back until week 7. I mean, the Buccaneers are toast. And even when Baker was healthy, they weren't. They had been a slop football team. And I'm not a believer in the Saints. Maybe I'm writing the Saints off too early, and we debated that in the beginning of the show, but if you feel like I'm writing the Saints off too early, you let me know. 310-840-4910. I think the Saints' defense is terrible. I think the Saints have zero run game. I think it's a lot of pressure to put on Tyler Shuck's shoulders. And I think Kellen Moore, despite I think he's a pretty damn good head coach. They've got great receivers in Olave and Devon Vele, and Juwan Johnson has turned into a great tight end. There's too much ugliness with the Saints. They have too many glaring weaknesses. And you can try to, you know, be Mr. Positivity or Mrs. Positivity with their losses so far. Well, they almost came back and beat the Lions. Well, they did come back and beat the Ravens. Well, look how good the Raiders are, and they had a lead against them last week. Hey, look, maybe the Falcons are good now, and that was the only team that's thoroughly beaten them. I'm sorry. They've given up 80 points the last two games. They have no run game. They have no defense. I think this is the Panthers and the Falcons going down to the bitter end to win this division. And I'm taking the Falcons because, one, well, I believe in their quarterback a little bit more. I believe in the Penix God just a little bit more than Bryce Young. I picked the Panthers to win the division last year. I called it. I said Bryce Young was going to continue to ascend. He has. He's ascended even further this year. He looks great. He looks awesome. But the difference, in my opinion, as to why the Falcons will win the NFC South is because of this D. It's because of this defense. It's because of Jeff Ulbrich. That's why. And the offense stole the show last night with Bijan. We know Bijan's phenomenal, right? And I could talk for another 15 minutes about why Bijan's great. You know Bijan's great. You know Drake London is good. He's got 95 or more receiving yards in 7 of the 8 games that Michael Penix has been his starting quarterback for. Think about that. Think about that. 7 of the 8 games where it's Michael Penix under center and Drake London on the outside, Drake London's got 95 receiving yards or more. 7 of the 8. I think Kyle Pitts is very reliable now. He's not the best tight end in football. I don't think he ever will be, but he's reliable. He used to be not be able to rely on that guy. You rely on Kyle Pitts now. And the offensive line is nails. And by the way, they lost left tackle Jake Matthews 11 snaps into the game last night in his 200th career start, and they still dominated the Saints defense. Another reason why I don't believe in the Saints, they have just one first quarter touchdown this year. We talk about the Broncos being slow starters. The Saints are right there with them. But I think the Falcons win the NFC South, and it's because of that defense. 310-840-4910. We got a couple of text messages to get to here. This one's got a bunch of emojis in it, so I'm reading this for the first time here. It says, "Yo, Patty B, here I thought you were. Garden variety. VWB or MTWB shouting down SC fans talking weed. You def get your B more street cred tonight. Signed, Kenny Che. P.S. Don't be going off on my Ravens next Monday if we take the L. Beat down Naw. Go all in if we deserve it." I don't know what 80% of that was. All right, Kenny, I appreciate it. I appreciate the Baltimore street cred. I don't know what VWB or MTWB means. Let me look it up. Let me see if I can find a meaning. Yeah. VWB, it's not giving me anything other than some kind of disease, a bleeding disorder. I don't think that's what you meant. And let's see, what is MTWB? Make the World Better Foundation? I don't think that's what Kenny Che was talking about either. Combs in the show chat says VWB is virgin white boy. I've had sex before, so I don't fit in that category. MTWB, Midtown white boy. Well, maybe. Midtown Manhattan? I mean, I don't live in the New York City area anymore. So I don't know. Talking weed? I'm not sure. That's a tough one. That's one of the toughest texts I've tried to decipher. But Kenny Che, I appreciate you. And it will. I don't think I'll be going off on your Ravens next Monday if they lose, because it's looking almost certain that Lamar Jackson's not going to play. So it will be Snoop Huntley on Sunday Night Football against the Atlanta Falcons, the Red Hot Falcons. By the way, that spread has moved 6-7 points already. The Ravens at one point were 4-point favorites just a couple of nights ago. And now the Falcons are 3-point favorites on Sunday Night Football. 3.5. Wow, that spread's moved 8 points. Combination of Lamar Jackson not playing and how great the Falcons have looked the last 2 weeks. Chance for Derrick Henry to do something real funny. How about that? Sunday Night Football, you got Derrick Henry and Bijan Robinson probably running the ball 40 combined times. Oh, if you love Smash Mouth football, baby, that's the game for you. That is the game for you. Let's get a couple more texts in here. 310-840-4910. Pat Boyle, BetMGM tonight. Midtown white boy, not a virgin. Let's see. Adrian in Maryland texts in. Good evening, Pat. First, let me say, yes, I'm a Cowboys fan. Have you noticed, because Dallas beat the Texans, all of a sudden the media has claimed the Texans defense as mediocre? When will moving the goalposts for Dallas stop? By the way, I'm the person that texted yesterday telling you to slow your roll on your Giants. Well, it's tough for me to slow my roll on the Giants, Adrian, because I didn't think they would win against the Titans and the Cardinals. And yes, I know those two teams are not very good, but the Giants are 3-1. And yes, Jackson Dart's out for the year. And yes, Brian Burns is out for the year. But I don't know if you looked at that Giants schedule here. Each win gets me more and more confident. Jaden Daniels looking like he might be coming back this Sunday. But come on, the Giants can't beat the Commanders. The Giants can't beat the Commanders. They win that game to go to 4-1. I'm going to start being insufferable. And the week after that, they play the Saints. The way the Saints can't run the ball, how bad the Saints defense looks at MetLife Stadium. There's a world where the Giants were 5-1. And all of a sudden, would they be favored in a game against the Houston Texans in week 7? Because the Houston Texans can't win a football game. Don't let the Giants get hot, Adrian. Don't let them get to 6-1. You don't want the Giants at 6-1. You don't want that to happen. But look. I was a person that said that the Texans defense was going to look like the 85 Bears. They haven't. They've been very bad. Their secondary has been very, very bad. But that being said, you know the Cowboys have an incredible offense every year. They're a top 5 offense. When Dak and CeeDee Lamb are healthy, they've always got a decent offensive line, if not a great offensive line. The run game is solid, and now George Pickens the last 2 years, most of the games, has been very reliable and very, very good. Cowboys are 2-2. Their defense is still arguably bottom 3 in the entire league. You've got a gimme game on Thursday against the Buccaneers. And then back-to-back primetime games at Lambeau against the Pack and in Philly against the Eagles. Both the Packers struggling to keep their head above water. Both the Eagles struggling to keep their head above water. And then the Cardinals. Can the Cowboys take care of business and win 4 in a row and get to 6-2? They should, but I promise you, Adrian, they'll find a way to lose one, if not both of those primetime games. You heard it here first. 310-840-4910. All right, we got to take a quick break. We got more text messages to get to. We've got some phone calls to get to when we come back. Plus, Speaking of Lamar Jackson and the Baltimore Ravens, don't expect him to rush back. And his contract is the reason why it might get a little ugly here in Baltimore the next couple of weeks. I'll explain. I'm Pat Boyle. This is BetMGM tonight on Westwood One Sports.
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12: The Falcons beat the Saints. Once thought for dead, Kevin Stefanski's Dirty Birds have won two in a row. Can the ATL keep it going with the Ravens up next? Westwood One Sports.
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7: 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He was unable to return on Sunday. Center Trey Zun suffered a knee injury as well on Sunday afternoon in the first half, but unlike Naylor, he came back to play in the second. 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

Westwood One Sports. Pat Boyle, 310-840-4910, because the Dodgers win game three against the Atlanta Braves. 3-1, Yoshi Yamamoto, 7 dominant innings. And yes, that is Lee DeLapp in our Westwood One Studios. Dodgers fan who is playing the standing ovation noise right there. Yeah, Lee's happy.

0: Alrighty, Lee, I speak on behalf of all Major League Baseball fans that don't that aren't Dodgers fans. My God, I can't wait to watch this team lose. They win again. Tanner Scott, great eighth inning, worked around a walk, and Edwin Diaz works around a leadoff double that he gave up in the ninth inning to Ozzie Albies, and he gets Michael Harris to ground out, gets Mauricio Dubon to foul out, and gets pinch hitter Mike Yastrzemski to ground out. That's it. Tying run was at the dish for the Braves in both the eighth and the ninth inning. They couldn't get it done. Dodgers win it 3-1. They take a 2-1 series lead. Elimination game tomorrow night in Atlanta, 6 p.m. Eastern. It'll be Tyler Glasnow versus Tyler Mahle. Couple of Tylers. Season on the line for Atlanta. I don't know why I just slipped into a Chris Mad Dog Russo impersonation, but I would love to see Mad Dog pronounce Tyler Mahle's name. So, like, seeing it for the first time. And for the Braves, you got Mahle on a mound for the Braves tomorrow. Elimination game for Atlanta. I got Mahle on a mound. So there you go. Dodgers take a 2-1 series lead. The other half of California hoping they're going to be partying in 3 hours, even if only for the night. Elimination game for the Padres. As their game, their series with the Brewers shifts to San Diego and Petco Park. That's about to start in a couple of minutes. Got some wild news coming out of this game. So we'll get to the pitch tipping of Mason Miller from last game, because that's become a big thing. And I think he was tipping his pitches. If you seek that out on social media after the show, you can see it looks like the Brewers might have been relaying some signs from second base to Jackson Churio and his game-winning hit. And Mason Miller, there's some pictures. Every time he threw a fastball, his glove, when he came to his set position in the stretch, his glove was firm against his stomach, against his belly. And when he, or maybe it was the opposite, when he was throwing a fastball, his glove was extended out a little bit. And when he was throwing his slider, his glove was kind of more flat on his belly. The very most subtle of differences, but man, these guys in the big leagues, they pick up on every little subtle difference. And if they feel like they've got a guy figured out, he's tipping his pitches. Hey, this is what he's doing with his glove when he's throwing a slider versus, hey, this is what he's doing with his glove when he's throwing a fastball. They're going to try to be on it. Now, the Padres denied it. The Padres didn't think Mason Miller was tipping his pitches. And I didn't see if the Brewers, any Brewers players or coaches said anything about him tipping his pitches. So I think they'd be dumb to say that. I think they would probably say, no, of course not. We weren't doing anything. But that became a big talking point. And then how about this? Just, an hour or two ago? Literally, this is like an hour ago. This is breaking news. The Padres, the best closer on the planet right now, Mason Miller, for the Padres, in an elimination game, down 2-0, game 3 about to start in San Diego. Mason Miller is on the paternity list. His kid's about to be born. He's not at the game. Kevin Acey, who covers the Padres for the San Diego Union Tribune, tweeted out, "The Padres are without Mason Miller for at least tonight. He has been placed on the paternity list." He said he was hoping the baby would come while the Padres were at home so he would miss as little time as possible, but there was no way he was missing the birth of his first child. Oh, man. Oh, man, oh, man, oh, man, oh, man. Look, there is parts of me as a diehard fan. If this was my team, I can't promise that I'd be rational. I can't promise I'd be rational. I can't promise that I wouldn't be freaking out that Mason Miller doesn't want to pitch an elimination game, especially in San Diego, when he can just go see his kid in a couple hours. That, if I was a Padres fan, I can't promise I wouldn't be saying that. And as somebody that doesn't have kids, it's easy for me to say. It would be easy for me to say. But I'm not a Padres fan. And yeah, I don't have kids yet. We'll see what happens. But birth of a first child, I can't hate him for it. I'm sorry. I can't blame him. It's his first child. Those are moments you would never want to miss for the world. For the world. And yes, that includes elimination game. Now, let's see. Let's see if this has an impact on the game. This might be fodder. This might be moot. Might be a moot point. If the Padres win, if the Brewers win 7-1 and it didn't matter whether or not Mason Miller was ever going to pitch or not, if the Padres have a lead late and it's Adrian Morejon and he blows the game and the Padres lose, then it would become very unfortunate. But let's hope that doesn't come to fruition. But yeah, that's crazy. Mason Miller, who blew the game in game 2, but still best closer on the planet, not going to be there tonight. Birth of his first child. 310-840-4910. We got a bunch of calls and we got a couple of texts. So let's get through those and then I'll get to the Lamar Jackson thing here and why I wouldn't expect him to rush back from this ankle injury. But we've got a 702 number texting in. Actually, we got a bunch of texts. Okay, we got a 352 number texting in. Love how you just quickly breezed by those Steelers-Panthers losses. The lowly Browns held the mighty Bryce Young and the Panthers to half what the Falcons and Bears did. Just blatant reacting to most recent game. Penix doesn't play defense, Einstein. Wow, you know when somebody calls you Einstein, that's they really disagree with you. I'm struggling to figure out the point. I'm struggling to figure out the point there. I was claiming the Falcons are going to win the NFC South because I think their defense is incredible and it's the difference maker. And I gave you a bunch of stats why. Number one, they give up 48 rushing yards per game. The NFL league leaders of the last couple of years, it's like between 80 and 85 rushing yards allowed per game. I know it's only 4 weeks. They're giving up 48 rushing yards per game. They're number one in pressure rate, and they're doing that without their best two pass rushers and without their all-pro caliber corner right now in A.J. Terrell. So what's the point? I'm going to do my best Heath Ledger Joker impression. I'm licking the inside of my cheek. What's the point here? The lowly Browns held the mighty Bryce Young and the Panthers to half of what the Falcons and Bears did, just blatant reacting to the most recent game. I mean, I talked about their offense, of course, because their offense has put up 80 points in the last two games. Their defense gave up 24 points. It wasn't like they had a shutout. Their defense has had one bad game, and that was because Cooper Rush threw two picks in their own territory, and Jack Strand threw a pick six. So I don't even know what you're talking about. And yeah, Penix doesn't play defense. Penix has been awesome. And the run game is phenomenal with Bijan. I'm struggling to understand what the point is. I'm going to move on. 702 number texts in. When do you think that they will give the coaches a green flag? The green flag says you can challenge any play. Perhaps if that happens, we'll be able to see the team that's supposed to win, win. Yes, I believe that the NFL is a circus act with under the table money. Okay. I don't. And I know that the sportsbook sponsors, or you see them everywhere all throughout the stadium and on TV. I don't think that there is under the table money and games being rigged on a weekly basis. I'm not going to believe that. Despite if you make a bet and you see something happens and you're like, oh, gotta be rigged. TJ Hockenson sliding down. Vegas made the call. Coach, when are they going to give the coaches a green flag that you can challenge any play? Well, they have a challenge flag. It's red. You can challenge a lot. I don't know what you'd want to, what else you'd want to challenge. I mean, we tried challenging pass interference. That was a bleep show. So I'm just going to move on from another bad text. Let's get to one more here. 716 number texts in. Hey, Pat, great show as always. Real quick, CJ Gardner-Johnson comments after the loss to the Patriots is funny. Starts out with the he doesn't want to give bulletin board material, but after that, his whole comment gave them bulletin board material for game two when they visit the Patriots. So basically, he put his foot in his mouth and he didn't want to take ownership for having two bad games in a row. Yeah, absolutely. 100%. Talked about this on the show yesterday. CJ Gardner-Johnson, just shut your mouth, dude. Like, you got beat by Efton Chisholm. He made an amazing one-handed catch. CJ Gardner-Johnson then says in the locker room, elevated guy, practice squad guy, made a play. Good for him. You know, better team, didn't win today. Like, you got beat in your own building by the Patriots. Got beat in your own building by the Patriots, and you didn't play well. Just shut up. Mike Vrabel had the perfect response. He goes, well, he's been on, what, four teams in the last 5 years, so he knows the drill. 310-840-4910. All right, we'll get a bunch of phone calls in as soon as we come back. Brewers Padres just started. We'll keep you posted on that. But more of your phone calls and your text messages when we return. I'm Pat Boyle. This is BetMGM Tonight on Westwood One Sports.
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0: join the show, 310-840-4910. We'll get to your phone calls here in 30 seconds. Just watching the Brewers-Padres game, and the Brewers ABS challenged the very first pitch that Dustin May threw to Fernando Tatis, and they were wrong. You only get two a game. Why would you burn one on the first pitch of the first inning? Stupid. Dumb. Stupid. All right, let's get to your phone calls here. 310-840-4910. Slim is in New Orleans next up on BetMGM tonight. What's up, Slim? How you doing?
1: How you doing? So you said the Saints defense is terrible and stuff. Oh, you said the Saints defense is terrible.
0: Yes.
1: So you think the Falcons are going to win the NFC South or the Panthers or the Saints?
0: I do believe the Falcons are going to win the NFC South, yes.
1: At least the Saints won the Super Bowl, but the Falcons never won the Super Bowl.
0: That is true. Slim, you got that, man. They've appeared in two. They've lost both. And the Saints, they've got a Super Bowl win. They've got one. You got that going. That's for sure, Slim.
1: You think the Falcons going to win the Super Bowl this year?
0: No, Slim, and I appreciate the call. I don't think they're going to win a Super Bowl this year. So, Slim, I do think at the end of this season, you will be able to say the Falcons have never won a Super Bowl and the Saints have won a Super Bowl. And if you want to hold on to that, man, you hold on to it tightly. I think, look, I mean, I don't know. I think the Falcons' ceiling is scary high. I think there's a world where they're in the NFC title game this year. They're able to stay healthy. But, I mean, I'm just speaking facts here, right? Don't shoot the messenger. Don't shoot the messenger. I mean, the Saints have given up 80 points in the last two games. 80 points. 80. They're one of the worst defenses in the NFL. Yards allowed per game, points allowed per game, like all across the board. Let me actually, I'll give you the exact numbers right now. The Saints are 27th in total yards allowed per game. And in terms of total points allowed per game, here's one for you. Dead last, 32 points allowed per game. They're worse than the Lions. That's just facts. 310-840-4910. Let's get to Chance in Alabama. Next up on BetMGM tonight. Chance, what's up, man? How are you?
2: Man, I appreciate that phone call. That was a weird call, that last call. That was a
0: Yeah, look, I mean, Slim, I guess, doesn't like me saying that the Saints defense is terrible, but that's, I mean, that's just the fact of the matter. So it's, you know, hey, some fans, they, you know, they got to go back to the, well, how many rings? How many rings does that team have? I'm not a Falcons fan. I just said the Falcons, I thought we're going to win the division, but they haven't won a Super Bowl and the Saints have. So like I said, Slim, hold on to that one tightly.
2: Yeah, I hear that all the time. I'm a Bills fan. How many rings you got? How many rings you got? It's just annoying. It's like, I get it. We don't have any, but can we just talk sports? But anyways, I don't think anyone winning the NFC East is, or what is the NFC South is that big a deal. I would agree with you. I think ATL will win. I think they have the best offense, and I just don't think it's some big accomplishment. I think the first game that they make in the playoffs, they're going to get smoked. I have no faith in them. But, yeah, I think they will win the division and get a home game. It's a dang shame because that division sucks. One more question
0: for Chance,
2: you.
0: Chance, go ahead really quickly. Yeah, you got about 20 seconds. Go ahead.
2: All right, my Bills lost yesterday. Was it just a typical Bills fluky loss like they use once a year, or is it something to be concerned about?
0: I think the defense is something to be concerned about, and I appreciate the call, Chance. You know, again, just to give you some advanced data, the Buffalo Bills are 29th in the NFL in EPA per play on defense. They still can't stop the run, and yesterday, you know, again, Drake May making some big-time throws, just a guy that didn't know what the hell to do with the football the last 2 weeks. So it's concerning. I still think Josh Allen and their offense will be amazing all year long, but the defense concerning for sure. All right. More sports next.
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1: 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All right, open phone lines in the final hour. We've talked a bunch tonight about Monday Night Football, the Saints, the Falcons, the NFC South, the Falcons and the Panthers. I think the Falcons are going to win the division because I think their defense is the difference maker. And yes, the Penix God is reigning supreme since he has made his season debut. I said the Falcons are going to win the division before the season started. I got laughed at. I got mocked. I got mobbed. I got cussed at. 0-2, I said I'm buying the dip on the Falcons because Penix is going to make his debut and this team is going to take off. And here they are, like a rocket. 80 points in the last two games. But it's the defense that's the difference maker because Carolina's got themselves a great offense as well with Bryce Young balling out. But that Panthers defense is suspect. They are suspect. So, love what I'm seeing from Bijan, from Penix, from the Falcons offensive line, Drake London, and yes, that defense led by Jeff Ulbrich, who deserves some kind of medal. We need to come out with, I don't know if we have coordinator awards at the end of every season. I know we have a top assistant award in the National Football League. We need to get like top offense coordinator, top defense coordinator. And Jeff Ulbrich would be the favorite right now to win top defense coordinator of the year. He'd be the favorite to win defense coordinator of the year. We talked a lot of postseason baseball, a little bit of college football, but open phone lines here the final hour, 310-840-4910. Dodgers beat the Braves earlier, 3-1. Dodgers up 2-1, elimination game for the Braves tomorrow in Atlanta. It'll be Tyler Mahle. I did the Chris Mad Dog Russo impression before, and now I forget actually how to say the guy's name. Tyler Mahle versus Tyler Glasnow. Tomorrow. And then you got Padres, Braves going on right now. Game 3. Brewers looking for the sweep to move on to the NLCS. Padres trying to stay alive. Mason Miller, their all-world closer, who did it blow that game in Game 2. Expecting the birth of his first child tonight. He's not at the stadium. He's not at the game. 310-840-4910. And it's scoreless in the second inning. We'll get back to your phone calls here in a bit, but I want to talk about Lamar Jackson because that was big news today. And you can kind of see it coming Sunday. You kind of maybe felt it coming yesterday. You're waiting for the results. But Ian Rappaport reporting today that Lamar Jackson appears unlikely to play Sunday against the Falcons due to a, quote, rarer type of ankle sprain, end quote, that could put him at risk of missing multiple games. Lamar Jackson sprained his ankle towards the end of the first half on Sunday in the eventual 24-18 win over the Titans. Didn't play at all in the second half. It was Snoop Huntley. And it seems, again, to use Ian Rappaport's words, unlikely that Lamar Jackson plays Sunday night. I would say it's almost a certainty that he's not going to play. It's going to be Snoop Huntley. And that's the big reason why, if you've checked our friends at BetMGM, Saturday afternoon, the Ravens were 3-point favorites. Right now, the Falcons. 3.5-point favorites. So 3.5-point favorites, 3-point favorites to 3.5-point underdogs. That's quite the swing, especially with how well the Falcons have played. I want to take it a step further. And maybe Lamar, maybe the ankle. I'm not a doctor. Said I can't be a doctor. Said I can't be a pilot. Said I can't drink 10,000 beers. I'm not a doctor. I'm not going to try to pretend I know what the hell is going on with Lamar Jackson's ankle. But let's just say, right, for the sake of this segment, for the sake of my argument, let's just say Lamar Jackson's ankle was good enough to play next week. Right? Let's just take a quick look at the Ravens' schedule. Sunday night, they do play the Falcons. Sunday the 18th. So they don't have a bye week till week 13. So this Sunday at the Falcons, Sunday night. Next Sunday at the Browns. Week 7, home against the Bengals. Week 8 at the Buffalo Bills. Let's say Lamar Jackson's ankle was good enough to play on. He would be playing banged up. His ankle wouldn't be 100%. But let's just say 12 days from now, he would be good enough if it's a playoff game to suit up. I wouldn't expect Lamar Jackson to rush back. And I think his contract has everything to do with it. And after Lamar Jackson and the Baltimore Ravens were not able to come to an agreement on a contract extension in the offseason, I think Lamar remembers that. And I think it's probably the reason why he takes his sweet time coming back. And I don't blame him. You make that very clear. I don't blame Lamar Jackson if he takes his sweet time coming back. And maybe he misses 3 games. Maybe he misses 4. I don't blame him. 310-840-4910. Now, I'm not saying or I'm not insinuating that Lamar Jackson would do this out of spite. Like, hey, you guys didn't give me the contract extension that I wanted before the season. So screw it. I'm not playing. I'm going to hold out. I got this injury. I'll come back whenever I feel like coming back. No, I think Lamar Jackson realizes that the last thing he can afford to do is come back too soon, is play on an ankle that's not 100%. If it's an ankle that's 75% or 80%, maybe if it was a playoff game, he would suit up. But Lamar Jackson, in my opinion, doesn't have a whole lot of incentives right now to rush back and play on a not 100% ankle because he needs to look out for his long-term future. He needs to make sure that he doesn't bring down his contract value. And I think that the Ravens and Lamar Jackson will ultimately come to an agreement on a contract extension. It'll probably be at the end of the year. It'll probably be in March or in April or May. It'll probably be in the offseason after this season. It'll probably be after this season. But Lamar does only have one more year on his contract after this season. 2027, the last year, and his cap hit next year would be $84 million. Not only would it behoove Lamar Jackson to get that bag and get that long-term stability, it would behoove the Baltimore Ravens to not have a quarterback taking up $84 million on their salary cap next year. I don't care who you are. No team wants that. That's tough to build a football team when about 28% of your salary cap is taken up by your quarterback because you fail to get a contract extension. You fail to spread out the rest of that money and reduce that cap hit so you can continue to build a successful football team around your franchise quarterback. The Ravens desperately want a contract extension done with Lamar Jackson in the offseason. They probably wanted one this past offseason, although his cap hit's only $34 million this year, so maybe they didn't. Maybe they want to do it next year. And they probably will. But bear with me here. Let's say Lamar comes back. And let's say they lose on Sunday to the Falcons, and let's say they lose to the Browns, and they go into week 7, and they're 3-3 against the Bengals, and maybe Lamar's 75%. Let's say he comes back because, hey, all of a sudden, the AFC North is up for grabs. The Cleveland Browns are in first place. We got to get Lamar back. We got to win some football games here. We can't leave this thing late like we did last year when Lamar missed the hamstring injury and it was too little too late. Tyler Lute misses the field goal in week 18, and that's all she wrote. John Harbaugh, you are now a New York Giant. Let's say Lamar plays in that game, week 7. They're 3-3. They desperately need him to come back. They're begging for him to come back. They said, well, come on, we need you, even if you're not 100%. And Lamar comes back and he re-aggravates it. Maybe he dislocates the ankle. Maybe he breaks the ankle. Maybe something else happens where then he's out for several weeks or he's out for the rest of the season. What do you think that conversation would look like with GM Eric DaCosta in the offseason? Or owner Steve Bisciotti, if Lamar Jackson misses a significant chunk of time this year in the playoffs? Do you think the Ravens would sit down at the table and say, hey, Lamar, we want to give you $65 million a year because we love you. And we don't care that you got hurt. We don't care that you got hurt last year either. We don't care that you've missed a playoff game in the past because of an injury. We're going to throw all the money in the world at you because we love you. No, that conversation is probably going to say, hey, Lamar, maybe we don't think you're worth $60 million. Maybe we don't think you're worth $58 million. Maybe we think you're only worth $55 million because you're getting up there in age and you've had two decently sized injuries the last 2 years. You see where I'm going? Lamar Jackson knows, and I would think there is no contract extension happening during this season. Definitely not right now. It's going to be in the offseason. And so, yeah, Lamar Jackson wants to win, but he's got to do what's best for him on the offseason, and that is staying healthy, not returning before he's healthy with this ankle injury now. And when he comes back, balling out, leading the Ravens to the playoffs, seeing how deep they can go, and getting that bag in the offseason and setting himself up for the rest of his prime. And I don't blame him for that. So this might all sound very easy right now when we're on the cusp of week 5 and Lamar Jackson looks okay, or the Ravens look okay. And maybe they can endure a loss while Lamar Jackson's gone. But like I said, let's say all of a sudden they lose to the Falcons Sunday. They lose to the Browns the week after that. They're 3-3 going up against the Bengals. And we're getting reports that Lamar Jackson is maybe not 100%, but there's a chance that he plays. If I'm Lamar, I wouldn't be rushing to come back. I would take my time until I'm 100%. And that moolah is the reason why. 310-840-4910. All right, let's get back to your phone calls here. Let's get to our guy Ross in New Jersey next up on BetMGM tonight. What's up, Ross? How you doing, brother?
2: Patty B, how you been, man?
1: I'm doing great, bro. How are you?
2: I'm living the dream, man. You know the deal. Let me tell you something. Just going back to your last segment, just to piggyback off that, you'd be more rational than I'd be. I could promise you that if I were a Padre fan with the Mason Miller. And all due respect, I get, listen, who are we to speak on the personal lives of players? And I can even understand with your Yankees that you've got a little bit of a similar situation with Max Fried, I think, is about to have a kid. But you got to even think about the positional, the positional awareness. Like, you could even give Max Fried the benefit of he's one of five in a rotation, even if he did want to go. And I think Fried's actually the opposite. He's pitching regardless. But you could even draw it up to there's four other arms. Even don't count Cole and Schlittler on the short rest. A Rodon could come up, step up to the plate, stuff like that. Mason Miller's not only a closer, he's the bona fide best closer in the league, the best prospect in their farm system, but one of the best in the league was traded for this guy. And in the biggest spot to this point, it is Padre tenure coming off solely basically single-handedly losing them game 2 and putting them in this winner go home spot, and he's already gone home. I would be irate, dude.
1: Yeah, well, you're a young buck, man. And so, you might not have kids or a kid for a couple years, but birth of his first child, man. That's something, again, people say they wouldn't miss it for the world. Well, here's the world. Here's his season staring at him. I don't blame him. But like I said, maybe if I was a Padres fan, I'd feel differently.
2: I think if you're picking up what I'm putting down, I think you got to do a little math with the months of the calendar, if you know what I'm saying. I mean, maybe
1: Do
2: that in December, January. You know what I mean? Because
1: here's the thing, though, Ross. He was probably conceiving that child. If it's October, that's 9 months. That's January. He's on the A's. Oh, no, he got traded last year. That's right. So he's been with the Padres. Yeah. So, yeah, you're right. I was thinking for a second, I thought he got traded this summer.
2: Oh, like
1: summer.
2: A post-trade?
1: And, event? Well, because I was going to say, if he was with the A's, he ain't worried about in October. But, yeah, but he got traded last summer. So that's right. Yeah. He probably should have waited a couple of maybe he should have waited a couple of weeks. Who knows? Maybe his wife is giving birth early. Maybe she's giving birth late. I don't know. But, yeah, it's a very, very unfortunate day. For his wife to be giving birth, and hopefully she gives birth tonight and the Padres win and they don't have a meltdown in the bullpen, and then he can come back tomorrow and we'll see. But you just hope that this doesn't come to fruition.
2: And I'll leave it at this, just because like I said, I'm mindful to these guys having personal lives. I totally get it. But it would probably be a much better look if the fact that you brought up before, his tipping pitches is the reason this series isn't knotted up at one. And maybe they don't even need him. They probably don't even use him regardless tonight. And they probably, come to think of it, he probably wouldn't have been available tonight because they were trying to get the six out saves out of him. Although probably season on the line, he's available no matter what. But it's not life or death if he doesn't tip the pitches leading to them being win or go home tonight. You could afford maybe his absence tonight if you know, worst case scenario, they lose tonight. The season's still alive and he's back. But I don't know, man.
1: I would think he would have been pitching tonight either way.
2: Yeah.
1: I would think he would have been pitching tonight either way just because game two was on Sunday. So he's had the day off. And I know 40 pitches is a lot regardless. But yeah, I mean, again, Ross, again, a couple years earlier, I'm probably in the same boat as you, man. And when I'm in my 20s, I probably think the same exact thing. And again, if this was the Yankees, if this was Bednar, I'd probably be screaming. I'd probably be going nuts. But look, man, it's the birth. It's his first child. But
2: I don't know. We'll have to see
1: if any Padres fans call in and feel oppositely.
2: I got a hot or cold with football for you, actually.
1: Let's hear it.
2: I won't get into the specifics, but I don't know if you're on Twitter, unless you're living under a rock, if you saw the Falcons-Saints Twitter beef amongst the two fan bases. So hot or cold, the Falcons Saints rivalry is the most underrated in the sport.
1: It's up there. And yeah, Ross, unfortunately I saw you repost some of those, and those are some things that I obviously cannot mention on terrestrial radio. It was wild. It was unhinged. It was completely unhinged. So yeah, the Saints Falcons rivalry is definitely super underrated. Those fan bases hate one another. Ross, I got one for you before you go, brother. Hot or cold, the Minnesota Vikings are the most fraudulent 4-0 team you've ever seen.
2: No, 2024 Minnesota Vikings were. Sam Darnold under center.
1: Yeah, or how about 2022 with Kirk Cousins?
2: Yeah, pick your choice. We got probably five other ones you could pick in our history. Unreal, man. Almost lost to the CFL Dolphins.
1: Yeah, well, how do you feel, Ryan? How do you feel about Kyler Murray? I mean, the defense is amazing. You can't be happier with Brian Flores, but, like, I mean, Kyler Murray, not that good, and yet you're 4-0. Would it give you pause?
2: Man, I'm the biggest proponent of this day and age. I'm not a believer in defense wins championships, even though last year I wholeheartedly believe Seattle's defense won that championship. And I don't think it's sustainable when you're solely winning games off the defense. And that's what they're doing with Flores and company. I want to come on here and you know, play the Darnold card. I mean, if O'Connell could develop Darnold, if he could develop Nick Mullins, like I've called and reiterated multiple times with you and other, you know, throughout the years. But now we're going off. Kyler Murray's looked horrible. And I'm at a point now where I can't solely point the finger at J.J. McCarthy with his underdevelopment, because there's the Kevin O'Connell quote, paraphrasing, but like quarterbacks are underdeveloped by teams before teams underdevelop quarterbacks, something like that. And now it's come back to bite KOC with McCarthy going elsewhere with the chance to kind of prove everybody wrong that he himself wasn't the problem. And now you see for the first time, aside from McCarthy being a drafted, you know, homegrown guy in a way, Murray is the first external guy brought in with O'Connell that also hasn't clicked. So now this is two in a row. I get they're 4-0, but at some point you got to look at it. It's flat out not sustainable. I mean, you flat out almost lost to Miami. It's a disgrace. But I don't know, man. You got a New Orleans team that I seem to be higher on than most. I think like kind of twofold with the Vikings looking like a horrible 4-0 team. The Saints look like a phenomenal 1-3 team. But who knows, man? Like,
1: I don't know about phenomenal, Ross. They can't run the ball and they can't stop the run.
2: Dude, they could be 3-1 right now. They could have been 3-0 going into last night, like two plays away from it.
1: They could be 0-4 if the Ravens, you know, knew actually how to protect a double-digit lead. Let me ask you this one more thing. This is from Combs. Combs puts in our show chat. Let's say the Vikings make the playoffs, and then typical Vikings fashion, they fizzle out in the divisional round or the wild card round. Would you want Justin Herbert playing quarterback next year for the Minnesota Vikings?
2: Pat, all due respect to you, I'd rather have you under center.
1: That's a lot of respect to me because I never played quarterback a day in my life.
2: Everybody in the world before Herbert. I'd rather have Madison Beer under center.
1: Well, that would be an interesting watch for a lot of us. All right, brother.
2: Thank you, man. I'll talk to you later. Appreciate it as always.
1: There you go. Ross in New Jersey. 310-840-4910. Let's keep it moving here. Let's stay in New Jersey. Let's talk to Steve in New Jersey next up on BetMGM tonight. Yeah. Steve, what's up, man?
3: Yeah, three quick ones. Hello?
1: Yeah, what's up, Steve? Go ahead, man.
3: Yeah, who are you taking this to? 49ers or Steel?
1: Honestly, I am super torn on that game, Steve. Let me just take a look here what the practice injury report looked like for both of these teams. San Francisco looks pretty good. I don't think any other guys got banged up in that game. Seattle, again, no. The Emmanuel Wilson's their starting running back right now, but other than that, they look pretty good. I love San Francisco and how they've started this season. Seattle's looked very up and down. Darnold hasn't looked that great. That being said, I'll roll with Seattle because they're at home and it's under a field goal. I would take the Seahawks, but that one's truly a toss-up for me.
3: Yeah, what about Packers beer?
1: What about what beer?
3: Packers beers.
1: Oh, Packers Bears? I like the Pack. I like the Pack, man. I feel like this is a massive game for them. They're coming off the mini bye, having not played. That's not true. They played Sunday against the Buccaneers, but yeah, look, if it's Tyson Bagent, like maybe the Bears win the game, but it's a field goal. Like I know the Packers have been terrible. I just think that this is like Matt LaFleur's Super Bowl. And I think he's, contrary to what we've watched with the Packers every week, I just feel like they come out and they would play a solid game. They play an emotional game. And I know that, look, Ben Johnson has earned a ton of respect. And what he's done over the last couple of weeks with Keenum and Tyson Bagent's been great. But if it's Bagent again on Sunday, I don't think he played that well against the Jets. So I would take the Packers catching the 3 points.
3: Who do you think is better, Malik Neighbors or Garrett Wilson, and why?
1: It's Malik Neighbors. Let me ask you this really quickly before I go on, Steve. Are you a Jets fan or a Giants fan?
3: Well, I'm actually a Bills fan. But a lot of my friends are having these arguments.
1: Okay, I think it's Malik Neighbors. I will say this, you know, again, Malik has played way fewer games and he tore his ACL in week 4 last year. So far through 4 games this year, he's got 208 yards and a touchdown. But remember, he barely even played that game against the Rams because he hurt his shoulder early on. Whereas Garrett Wilson has had the longer career. And so you look at Garrett Wilson, each of his first 3 seasons had over 1,000 yards. And in those first 3 seasons, he had 14 touchdowns. Then last year, he got hurt. Garrett Wilson has had nothing but crap quarterbacks throwing him the football every single year, basically. And he was still able to be all pro his rookie year. He's had a good career, but I think the more talented receiver, I think the receiver with the higher ceiling is Malik Neighbors. His rookie season was better than any year Garrett Wilson has had. He had more catches. He had more receiving yards. He had the same career high touchdowns. They both have had 7. I think Neighbors is the more reliable receiver. I think he's the more explosive receiver. But Garrett Wilson does make circus catches that I have seen very few other receivers make that currently play in the NFL. So Garrett Wilson, again, just because he's played a little bit longer, has had the better career, he's had the longer career, but I think Malik Neighbors is the better receiver.
3: that.
1: Okay. All right, Steve. Hey, appreciate the call. Appreciate the questions, man. 310-840-4910. We got to get to a quick break. When we come back, Clint Kubiak got a little too big for his skis on Sunday, but that was still a massive turning point in the direction of the Raiders. I'll explain why when we come back, get you an update on Brewers Padres. I'm Pat Boyle. This is BetMGM Tonight on Westwood One Sports.
4: 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Westwood One.
5: The Falcons beat the Saints. Once thought for dead, Kevin Stefanski's Dirty Birds have won two in a row. Can the ATL keep it going with the Ravens up next? Westwood One Sports.
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You could call, you could text 310-840-4910. All right, we've got a run on the board for the San Diego Daddies. The Padres up 1-0 on an RBI groundout from Fernando Tatis Jr. And the Brewers were playing aggressive. They had the infield in, but it was a high chopper. And so Milwaukee really had to take the safe out there. I don't know why I keep doing that. Mad Dog Russo / like Bob Uecker exaggerated impersonation. But I like it. But Fernando Tatis, RBI ground out. Padres lead the Brewers 1-0 in the bottom of the third. Elimination game for San Diego. Down 2-0 in the series. Mason Miller not available tonight on paternity leave. So can the Padres, if they keep this lead, can they close out this game later on without Mason Miller? They would love to obviously build a big lead and not even have to worry about that. But they're running all over Dustin May right now. Big Red. I need one more out from Big Red. He looked untouchable through the first two innings. Now they've already stolen two bags on him in this inning. Padres played fundamental baseball to get the run in. Last batter was at Jackson Merrill, ripped it.

0: single up the middle. And now Manny Machado with a base hit. It's going to be 2-0 Padres. Oh, baby. Using the speed on the base paths, using a little get them over, get them in. How about that? How about that? And, you know, this kind of brings me back to the conversation from this past weekend. You know, did the Padres get screwed in game one? Did they get screwed in game one because playing at Miller Park or whatever the hell, American Family Field, whatever they call it in Milwaukee? I know it's been a couple of days, but this has been on my mind still. Because this series really, you can make the argument this series should be 1-1. This series should be 1-1. Ty France, in case you somehow missed it and you haven't seen it since, in the game one on Saturday night, Ty France hits a freaking nuke into left field. The ball was still on the rise when it hits the railing in left field. Hits the railing in left field. Oh, that ball nearly went 8,000 feet. Fly out to the track for Manny Machado. Fly out to the track to whoever was just up. And Big Red able to get out of the inning with like two runs. I think it was Ty France. Speaking of Ty France, nearly just hit another home run. But he flies out to the track. 2-0 Padres going to the fourth inning. But yeah, game one. And Ty France is up. It is a 3-2 game. And it is the top of the ninth, right? Yeah. Top of the ninth. 3-2 game. Tying run on first. He's the go-ahead run at the plate. Hits a moonshot. Hits off the railing of the roof of Miller Park in left field and drops directly into the left fielder's mitt. And the ground rules come into question, but this was communicated to both coaches and managers before the game. Hey, the ground rules of Miller Park here in left field. If it hits the railing, if it hits the structure of the roof and in fair territory and drops down, it's a fair ball, then it's in play. That's what happened, but, and I know that all the analytics nerds, the sabermetrics, nobody's ever hit a home run with this launch angle and this exit velocity. I mean, if you watch the replay, the ball was rising as it hit the railing that's part of the roof in left field. I think it would have been a home run, and I think the Padres got screwed. Now, again, those are the ground rules, right? Just like the stupid ground rules of the rings at Tropicana Field. Some of the rings, it's a fair ball and it's in play. Some of the rings, it's a home run. You hit the catwalk, it's a home run. If you play grab ass while you're running around first base and you touch your cup and scratch your ass and it's a home run, like, we make it up as we go, it feels like. So I hate Tropicana Field. Bulldoze that freaking stadium and build a new one. And I had never even known that this was a thing at Miller Park because I don't think anybody's even done it in the last several years, hit the freaking railing in left field. But of course, in the most crucial moment of game one of the postseason, in this series, it happens. So I feel like the Padres got screwed, but also it's not like they changed the rules. It's not like they made something up on the fly. Those were the ground rules. But if that railing wasn't there, the Padres probably win game one. And if Mason Miller doesn't blow game two because he's tipping his pitches, maybe the Padres are up 2-0. And if my aunt had wheels, she'd be a bike. But they're down 2-0, and they're going to have to win three in a row. 310-840-4910. All right, let's talk a little Raiders and Chiefs here from Sunday, because we didn't get a chance to talk a whole lot about this game yesterday, and it was an awesome game. Came all the way down to the wire. We had some late fireworks out of nowhere, like three touchdowns in the final 3 minutes of the game. The Chiefs lose Rashee Rice to an injury. The Chiefs lose Tyquan Thornton to that gruesome dislocated ankle. And going into the fourth quarter, it was 13-10 Raiders, and the Chiefs win 30-27. 34 points in the fourth quarter. Mahomes and the Chiefs offense went off. But the Raiders fought valiantly. And I didn't think, we were all stunned going into Sunday, that the Chiefs and the Raiders were both 3-0. The Raiders.
1: Hey, Raiders.
0: And the number was 4.5. They end up covering. Good teams win, but great teams covered. The Raiders covered. I didn't expect much from this Raiders season. We all, the most of the conversation we had in this summer was about, hey, when is Fernando Mendoza going to get on the field? And I don't know if he sees the field at all this season, because Kirk Cousins has been awesome. And this defense, for the most part, has been pretty good. They've gotten turnovers. They've gotten sacks. Max Crosby's great. Hezekiah Masses, the corner that has 3 picks. N'Kobe Dean coming over from the Eagles has made a couple of big-time plays. And on offense, Tyler Linderbaum, well, you wonder why he's the top paid center in the game. He's been great. Ashton Gentry's been great. And Kirk Cousins throwing to a collection of receivers that a lot of us, again, unless you're a diehard football fan, Trey Tucker, Cody White, Malik Benson. And of course, he's got Brock Bowers. But remember, Brock Bowers missed the first couple games of this season. So Kirk Cousins is throwing it to a collection of stiffs the first couple of games. And so the Sunday, albeit in a loss, it was a turning point for this Raiders franchise, for this Raiders organization. That was like a, hey, we're back. Like, we belong. Because the Chiefs are back. And they're 4-0. And they look amazing. And they got Kenneth Walker, who looks like he's going to be the offensive player of the year right now. And the Raiders went toe-to-toe with them down the stretch, had a lead, had a chance to win, didn't pull it out, but they're 3-1. And they're getting healthy. Brock Bowers is now healthy. The defense is mostly healthy. And they've still got a pretty tough schedule coming up. Patriots on Sunday in Foxborough. Now that Drake May all of a sudden remembered how to play football, that's a tough game. The Bills at home in week 6. The Rams in week 7. It's a brutal stretch right now. This is about the time that we were all talking about in the summer. Like, all right, this is Mendoza time. Nope. Not yet. Not yet. And the schedule is still pretty damn tough for most of the rest of the year. Like, they got to play the Niners on the road. They got to play the Seahawks. They got to play the Broncos twice, obviously, because they're in their division. But they do get to play the Jets. I know the Browns look good, but that's a winnable game. They get to play the Titans and the Cardinals later on in the year. If they can stay above 500, And in order to do that, they're going to have to win one of these next 3 games. You're either going to have to beat the Patriots, Bills, or the Rams. You win one of those, you're 4-3 going into week 8 against the Jets. Like, you can see how this season can continue to have hope as we move along. So kudos to Clint Kubiak. Kudos to the Raiders. That being said, I don't know if anybody, if you caught this. This is courtesy of CBS. This is at halftime going into the locker room. And Clint Kubiak, I don't know where this came from. I haven't really heard this too many times at all. Take a listen if you didn't hear it by now. Clint Kubiak, what he told CBS, the broadcast team, the sideline reporter, I'm blanking on her name off the top of my head. I apologize. But this is what Clint Kubiak had to say going into the locker room. I couldn't believe this.
2: You know what? We're winning.
3: Tracy Wolfson.
4: Appreciate it.
5: Right. Ooh, yeah. Ooh. We're winning. We're going to win the game.
1: The Raiders!
0: Yeah. Can we hear that one more time, Lee? It's Clint Kubiak tells to Tracy Wolfson. Thank you. I don't know how I forgot Tracy's name. She's one of the best. Tells this to Tracy Wolfson on national TV for everybody to hear going into the locker room. Let's hear it again.
2: You know what? We're winning. We're going to win the game.
3: Appreciate it.
4: Right. Ooh. Yeah. Ooh.
5: We're winning. We're going to win the game.
0: You know what? We're winning. We're going to win the game. Oh, excuse me? Not so fast, my friend, as the great Lee Corso would say. Right? Easy to troll Clint Kubiak after that. Easy to point your finger and laugh. Ah, the guy coach guaranteed to win, and you end up losing. I like the confidence. I can't believe that where that came from. He's been so tight-lipped. He's been so buttoned up close to the vest. With everything. With the Ashton Gentry injury right before the season started. With the Brock Bowers stuff. I got on Clint Kubiak a couple of weeks ago. He just felt like the Raiders medical staff or the Raiders coaching staff or the team, whatever the messaging was, it was like, let's just lie. right? Before the week one game, it was, oh, yeah, Brock Bauer, everybody's good to go. And then literally minutes later, Brock Bauer's meniscus trim surgery is going to be out for a couple of weeks. What? So they have been very protective over their players. They haven't said a lot, haven't made a whole lot of, you know, buzz with anything that they've said. They've made a lot of buzz with how they played. That was just stunning to me. I guess Clint Kubiak just got caught up in the moment. He was feeling himself. They were feeling the juices, the way the Raiders were playing in the first half. And again, like, does this cost him anything? I don't think he'll say that again anytime soon. But he basically guaranteed they were going to win the game at halftime, and they didn't. I thought that was wild. But again, the main takeaway for me, this Raiders team proved a lot. They're going to hang around, I think, for a large part of this season. 310-840-4910. We'll take one final break. When we come back, New York Yankees continue to make the same mistakes. And staring at elimination tomorrow night, do they have what it takes to stay alive? Plus, we'll get you updated on Brewers Padres when we come back. And your final phone calls and texts at 310-840-4910. You can also hit me up on Twitter at PatBoyle44. I'm Pat Boyle. 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
1: 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I'm Pat Boyle. 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Or you can hit me up on Twitter at PatBoyle44. Hit me up on Instagram at PatBoyle44. We've got a Twitter interaction. So our social media team, BetMGM Tonight, put out a video. Can the Padres survive without Miller? Pat Boyle reacts to the Padres placing Mason Miller on paternity list for Game 3. Brew responds, and I basically said, like, hey, it's his birth of his first child. Like, if I'm a fan of the Padres, maybe I'd feel differently, but I'm not. And when I have my first kid, I don't care. Like, we could be live from the Super Bowl. I'm sorry, I'm flying home. I'm flying home to see the birth of my first kid. And so Brew tweets in, you think that you're saying the right thing because you're young and want people to like you on some level, which is normal. But it's not the correct answer because it's an elimination game and we all know that it's all hands on deck. Somebody can take a damn video of the delivery. Hey, Brew, buddy, if you think I say anything because I want people to like me, you're wrong. And you don't know me, and you don't listen to the show. I'm saying that because, again, that's how I feel. Because I would drop whatever it is that I'm doing to make sure that I see the birth of my first child. I don't know if you have kids. Maybe you don't love them. Maybe you don't love your children. Maybe you don't care that much about your children. Maybe you just think that, hey, my wife will be okay. She'll give birth, and she don't need me to be there because I'm a man. I think that's a clown take, Brew. B-R-U-E. I think you're a jackass clown loser. That's what I think. You're saying it because you want people to like you. Somebody could take a damn video of the delivery. I hope you never have kids. Because you obviously won't love them enough, and they'll probably grow up traumatized by that. So there you go. That's my take on that, Brew. All right. Really quickly here. Yankees elimination game tomorrow, and my one friend texted me today and he said, what are the chances the Yankees pull this off? I said, well, even if you give them a 50% probability, three games in a row, the statistics on that, you do the math, 50%, another 50% times 50%. That's 1 out of 8, right? 1/2 for them to win another game, 50% would be a 1 out of 4, and another game of win to 50%. You win 3 of those, 1 out of 8. That's 13%. I said, I give them about 10%. I'll give them a 50% chance, basically, to win every game against the Rays. I mean, it's baseball. They had almost the same record. I like the pitching matchups for them. I hope it's Max Fried tomorrow. I hope it's Carlos Rodon if there is a game 4, because the Rays don't hit lefties well. And so even though Gerrit Cole pitched well in game 1, I would probably go to Carlos Rodon if there's a game 4. And I wouldn't think twice about it. But with the way that the mistakes the Yankees have made on defense, the mistakes that the Yankees have made on base running, the fact that the Rays seemingly own the Yankees in the postseason, I just don't see it happening. But I'm willing to be a believer if they can win tomorrow. What an electric day of baseball we have tomorrow, by the way. Assuming the Padres win, we've got 4 postseason baseball games tomorrow, 4 elimination games. Hell yes. And we'll be here to talk about it all at 6 p.m. Eastern. We'll be in the middle of Guardians White Sox. We'll be at the start of Dodgers Braves. We'll have Rays Yankees starting. And again, hopefully Padres win and we've got a game 4 tomorrow night in San Diego. We'll have a lot more football to talk to as well. Thanks for everybody working on the show. Producer Brandon Combs, VP Monty, Lee DeLapp, my co-host Brad, Chloe Pratt, Max Sheedy, Zach Kroll. I'm Pat Boyle. We'll see you tomorrow at 6 p.m. Eastern. BetMGM Tonight.
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0: Sports Night. Here's Linnell Willingham.
1: Yes, sir. The youngest in charge, Linnell Willingham, rocking out with you as we get you up to 3 a.m. Eastern time here on a Tuesday night edition of Westwood One Sports Night. A lot to get to as we roll throughout the program. I got Oliver Popular's wearing all this Dodgers gear in here tonight. We will talk about the Major League Baseball postseason as we roll throughout the program. But I want to start in Baltimore. Lamar Jackson left Sunday's game against the Tennessee Titans with a little bit of an ankle injury. His head coach yesterday, Jesse Minter, gave an update on Lamar's status moving forward.
2: Yeah, I don't know the chances yet. We're still gathering a lot of the information and the imaging and things like that. Just dealing with a little bit of an ankle, and we'll kind of see where that shakes out. Full trust and confidence in him that, you know, when it's ready to roll, that we'll roll and go from there.
1: All right, so the Baltimore Ravens are in action on Sunday Night Football coming up this week. If I'm not mistaken, they take on Bijan Robinson in the Atlanta Falcons. So we'll keep you up to speed all week long in terms of, you know, his status and whether or not he's able to play. But just hearing Jesse Minter speak about Lamar Jackson, doesn't it sound like a head coach that's not too concerned about Lamar's health moving forward? Sounds like a head coach that's really not worried about his status for Sunday. A head coach that doesn't have much doubt about his status for Sunday against the Atlanta Falcons. We got an update today from Ian Rappaport of the NFL Network Rap Sheet, coloring the picture for us. He had this to say about Lamar's status moving forward.
3: My understanding is Lamar Jackson has just an outside chance to be able to play on Sunday. It sounds to me, based on my knowledge of the situation, that it is a little bit unlikely that he is out there. He's dealing with an ankle sprain. It's a little bit of an unconventional ankle sprain, so everyone wants to know, is it low, is it high? Kind of a rarer type of ankle sprain we saw him get rolled up on in Sunday's game. My understanding is, based on rehab, he could actually end up missing multiple games here. Snoop Huntley is the very capable backup. We may see a little more than we want for the Baltimore Ravens.
1: So those are two dudes that basically said two totally different things when it comes to Lamar and his potential availability, not just for Sunday in Atlanta, but moving forward as well. The reality is this, Ravens fans, and this is the tough part. I remember me and the Kang and Oaf Kakalaki, Josh Graham, sat up here and argued till the cows came home about Lamar Jackson, his health, and whether or not it was going to be something that plagued the Ravens moving forward. Let's take the kitty gloves off here for a second, man. The reality is, if Lamar Jackson has to miss multiple games, not only is that the worst possible scenario for him, it's the worst possible scenario for the Baltimore Ravens as well. I know America runs on Dunkin'. Kidding. I need to get coffee in my body sooner rather than later. I know America feels as if Snoop Huntley is the most lovable backup in the country, but the reality is Snoop Huntley and Lamar Jackson, despite being BFFs and best buds, totally different dudes when it comes to the quarterback position. The Baltimore Ravens cannot win without Lamar Jackson under center. That's the tough part about this. And when you hear Ian Rappaport allude to the fact that he could miss multiple weeks, goes back to what I said last night. If you're the Cleveland Browns, if you're the Pittsburgh Steelers, if you're the Cincinnati Bengals, the more games that Lamar misses, the better chance you have of unseating the Ravens atop of the AFC North. It just is what it is. This is the worst possible scenario, though, talking about him missing multiple games. Because I truly believe, and it's no disrespect to Snoop Huntley or the rest of the dudes on that Ravens offense, the Ravens cannot win football games without Lamar Jackson. I don't care who their opponent is. They cannot win without Lamar Jackson. And here's the thing, something that, you know, hopefully Lamar, the Ravens, and his camp have learned over the past several years. Do not bring Lamar Jackson back until he is 110% healthy. Do not bring Lamar Jackson back until he's 110% healthy. Because you saw what happened last year when he kind of came back early from an injury. He ends up hurting his back down the stretch. All of these injuries that he has, to me, are correlated to one another. They're not randoms, right? They're not one-offs. And for a quarterback in Lamar that's so reliant and dependent upon using his legs, if he's not able to scramble, if he's not able to beat teams by making plays off schedule, if he's not able to keep plays alive because of that ankle, then he's no good to you. If I'm being real, and when I say that, right, some people are going to say, pump the brakes. What do you mean? He's no good to them. He's not going to be able to play. He's not going to be able to play Superman if he's not at 100%. So if I'm Baltimore, I'm not bringing him back until he is 110% healthy. The other piece of this conversation is this, because I know there's a sector of Ravens fans and then just Lamar Jackson haters who look at this injury pop up and go, now what? Think about the conversations we had this offseason and throughout the course of the preseason as well. Lamar Jackson right now has as much leverage as we've seen in a very, very long time when it comes to a quarterback getting ready to hit the negotiating table. Lamar Jackson is going to be able to walk in to Eric DaCosta's office and ask for a blank check. He should be able to. But here's the thing. With him getting hurt, right? We know how this goes. With him getting hurt, right? Wouldn't surprise me if the Ravens and their negotiating team used this injury, used him potentially missing time, right? Wouldn't surprise me if they used that as something to say, hey, we're not comfortable meeting the dollar amount that you're asking for on a year-in, year-out basis, the dollar amount that you're asking for in terms of guaranteed money. That would be the biggest mistake, though, that the Baltimore Ravens could possibly make. His injury history, and I'll say it to anybody out there in the country, argue with me at 310-840-4910. That's a talking text line here on Westwood One Sports Night. You can get at me in the YouTube chat as well. Just search Westwood One Sports Night. I'll argue with anybody on it, man. I'll argue with anybody on it. I don't give a damn what his injury history is. It should have no impact on the Baltimore Ravens committing to Lamar Jackson long term. And we know what the injury history has been for Lamar Action Jackson dating back to 2021, right? In 2021, week 14, injures his ankle in a game against the Browns and then misses the final four games of the regular season. 2022, PCL sprain against the Denver Broncos. Plays the entirety of the game, then misses the final five regular season games along with the playoff start. And if you all remember, that was the postseason game that Snoop Huntley started on the road in Cincinnati. He had a stretch from 2022 until last year, though, where he didn't miss any games due to injury, right? In 2025, last year, leaves the game in the third quarter after a sack, does not return. It's a hamstring injury. It ends up costing him weeks 5, 6, and 7. In week 16, against the New England Patriots, he left this football game with a back contusion. And then remember, he missed week 17 on the road in Green Bay. Right? Remember that. So this is the thing that is fascinating to me from the perspective of the Ravens, because I understand if you're Eric DaCosta, right? If you're the ownership group in Baltimore, you have a job to do before anything else. And I get it, right? You have a job to do. I ask you guys this question out there. You can tweet at me, text us, however you want to hit us up. Should this injury, should Lamar Jackson's injury history have any bearing on the Ravens' willingness to commit to him long-term? I say no. I say no because of how dynamic of a weapon he is. He's special, right? The one thing that these injuries have shown, too, the one thing we haven't seen with these injuries when it comes to Lamar, when Lamar gets hurt, right, and then returns, it's not like the injuries have had any sort of bearing on his performance. It's not like all of a sudden Lamar's lost a step. It's not like he's not as accurate due to the injuries. The fact is, though, it's costing them football games. And for that point, if I'm Baltimore, hey, I get it. But you know what you should do then? If you have a quarterback in Lamar, who you know, right, is probably going to miss a couple of games a year based off of his play style, you know what you do? So you don't feel the ramifications of it, you go get a backup that's worth a damn. Snoop Huntley's not. Snoop Huntley's not. Let's call a spade, right? If Snoop Huntley wasn't in Baltimore, where would he be? Now, I know, I believe he played for the Browns at a period of time, if I'm not mistaken. But, like, man, I'm not trying to throw shade at Snoop Huntley. The bigger point I'm trying to make is Lamar Jackson needs a more reliable, a more consistent backup quarterback. You know who should be Lamar's backup? If I'm being honest, the first dude that comes to mind, he's already got a job, FYI. It's Marcus Mariota. It's the first person I think of in terms of like who would be the perfect ideal backup for Lamar Jackson. Now, there are some people out there that are going to say, what you mean Snoop Huntley is not a good backup? What do you mean Snoop Huntley isn't the right dude to be a snap away from playing for the Baltimore Ravens? He's not. He's not. In my opinion, he's not. Now, Lamar does so much to mask the deficiencies that the Ravens have offensively, specifically with their front five, that really, no matter who you put under center, no matter who you put as his backup, they're not going to even sniff the level that Lamar sniffs because he's a special sort of dude. But just, you know, listening to other personalities across the country today, watching, you know, sports television today, the conversations around Lamar have certainly become fascinating. And then the point that I can't seem to wrap my head around is how much time he's actually going to miss. Because Jesse Minter, head coach of the Ravens, and Ian Rappaport, established NFL insider, two totally different tones in terms of Lamar's availability moving forward. I'll argue with anybody that has a pulse on this. They will not win when Lamar Jackson's out. Book it. They will not win games when Lamar Jackson is out. It goes to what I said last night here on the program, man. This injury to Lamar, him potentially having to miss time, worst possible scenario for him in terms of Baltimore giving him that sack at season's end, and then worst case scenario for the Ravens, because you can't win football games without this brother. Bottom line, irreplaceable. To the left, to the left. Honestly, man, and it's no, I ain't giving away state secrets when I say it. We all know the impact that Lamar Jackson has on a football team. We're not stupid. But, man, the one thing that I know, and this is like a warning for me to Lamar Jackson and the Ravens, right? We know how competitive these athletes are. We know that Lamar Jackson hears the noise, America. He hears people talking about his inability to stay healthy. He hears people talking about, you know, his play declining and whether or not you should commit to him long term. The other thing we need to take into account too, America, the relationship that Lamar has right now with Eric DaCosta and the members of that Ravens front office, because that may very well impact things. What do I mean by that? If Lamar's relationship with the front office, right, is peachy, squeaky clean, you know what I'm saying? And they are both committed to one another, Lamar will be afforded the opportunity, right, to sit out as long as he needs. If there's any sort of rift, if there's any sort of, you know, fakeness in that relationship, then Lamar Jackson will rush himself back Lamar Jackson will try to prove to Baltimore still that he's worthy of a long-term contract extension. See, maybe I totally differ from the rest of the country. I don't think Lamar Jackson's ass needs to prove anything to the Baltimore Ravens. Nothing. They should give him a blank check and make him the highest paid quarterback in National Football League history because it's his term to get paid. But see, this is what we do. Everyone across the country is going to make it their job. Going to make it their job to come up with reasons why Baltimore shouldn't commit to Lamar Jackson long term. And every reason that you hear, you heard it here first. It's BS. It's garbage. We got to wait and see, though, man. Lamar Jackson left Sunday's game against the Tennessee Titans with an ankle injury. There was talk. This is the crazy part about it and why it's like, ugh. You know, dealing with injuries and trying to play, you know, Magnum PI when it comes to NFL injuries is hard as hell to do. I specialize, though, in translating NFL insider tweets. It's what I do now. I specialize in that. But this situation and the mixed messaging surrounding Lamar's actual status is a little bit frustrating. Maybe frustrating is the wrong word. A little bit difficult to get to the bottom of because you don't know who's telling the truth. Remember post-game, Jesse Minter said there was conversation, right? There was conversation about Lamar re-entering the football game on Sunday. Why would Jesse Minter divulge that info? Well, I think he would divulge that info if he's trying to play down the severity of Lamar Jackson's ankle injury. Right. Well, he was ain't that bad. He was almost able to go back in on Sunday. He's fine. He's chilling. Right. Well, according to Ian Rappaport, not only was Lamar going back in the game, not really a discussion. There's now conversation about him missing multiple weeks. There's conversation about him missing multiple weeks here. And if that is the case for Baltimore, it will be an absolute death blow. Honestly, it would be an absolute death blow. Now, remember last night the conversation we were having. Here is Baltimore's schedule between now and Thanksgiving. They're at Atlanta coming up on Sunday Night Football. You heard it here first. They will not win that football game if Lamar Jackson is not upright and under center. And according to Ian Rappaport, that is a long shot. The very next week, they're in Cleveland taking on the Browns. I don't know who wants to go to Cleveland right now. The way that that crowd was rocking the other night on Thursday Night Football, inject that into my veins, Slim. Cleveland, Ohio right now, first team all vibes. You can look at Baltimore losing their next two here. Then they've got Cincy. Then they're at Buffalo. Then they host the Jaguars. If Lamar's got to miss multiple weeks, what team are they going to beat here within the next, 6 weeks? None is the answer, guys. So when I say this is the worst case scenario for Lamar Jackson and the Ravens, I mean it. Said it last night on this show. If Lamar is going to have to miss time, and I know it probably got buried because it was a part of Overreaction Monday. I don't mean to say that. Like, I don't love Overreaction Mondays. We do it here on Westwood One Sports Tonight. But no, I made it an overreaction, so I think maybe some of you thought I didn't mean it. Because some of my overreactions, I don't really mean it all the way. But you pick up what I'm putting down. Y'all get to exercise. We've been here long enough. I said last night, as my number one overreaction coming out of week four, I said that Cleveland would have the AFC North locked up by Thanksgiving. If Lamar's got to miss multiple weeks, that's what Ian Rappaport is alluding to. Guess it'll happen. I don't think I took into account the schedule for Baltimore over the next 4 weeks as well. At Atlanta, at Cleveland, home for Cincy, at Buffalo. There's a realistic scenario. If Lamar's got to miss those four games, or three of those games, they don't win one of those games without him, is what I'll say. And if he's got to miss four of them, they're going to go 0-4 during that stretch. What does that do as far as their standing within the landscape of the AFC North? Last year, to their credit, last year they were able to overcome Lamar Jackson missing the time that he did down the stretch because Pittsburgh sucked. It couldn't do anything. It couldn't make up the ground. Since he sucked, couldn't do anything to make up the ground. Cleveland was inept. Couldn't do anything to make up the ground. All three of those teams that shares a residence in that AFC North, they're all better here in 2026. So I hope, this is why I caution Lamar and the Ravens, don't rush back. And really, I'm talking to Lamar. Don't rush back. Because if you're out there at less than 100%, know that they're judging you like you're out there at 100%. Not saying it's fair, just the reality of the situation. 310-840-4910 is the number here on a Tell the Truth Tuesday edition of Westwood One Sports Tonight. Youngest in charge, Linnell Willingham, kicking it with you as we get you up to 3 a.m. Eastern time. Remember, you can hit us up in the YouTube chat as well. Just search Westwood One Sports Tonight. I got Troy Allen wasting no time. Ravens fan, I assume, saying Snoop won two games last year. Bears and Bengals both were healthy. He is better with a full week of starter snaps. Lamar is irreplaceable, like you said. And then he goes on to say, I bet we get at least two or three without Lamar. We good over here. I don't know. I appreciate you chiming in, Troy, but I don't know, man. I don't believe that Baltimore can win games without him. I do agree with this. Snoop Huntley, just like any backup, much better with a full week of practice. You can keep the conversation rolling with me on social media. It is at NELL_BTP. A first ballot Hall of Famer in the National Football League, a dude that's going to be a first ballot Hall of Famer, just called it a career. And that retirement going to have a trickle-down effect on one division in particular. I'll give you the details on that next. This is Westwood One Sports Tonight.
4: Yeah. Westwood One.
5: The Falcons beat the Saints. Once thought for dead, Kevin Stefanski's Dirty Birds have won two in a row. Can the ATL keep it going with the Ravens up next? Westwood One Sports.
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Coming out of week number four, we'll do that at about 12:20, about 50 minutes from now. So make sure you are hanging around on the program. Oliver, you're all good, brother. When I said Super Six Pack, the panic on you. We had a lot more to get to, though, as I mentioned. Kicked off the show talking about Lamar Jackson and the Baltimore Ravens. His status this Sunday in Atlanta against the Falcons, very much in doubt, according to Ian Rappaport of the NFL Network. He could miss multiple weeks with the ankle injury that caused him to leave the second half of Baltimore's win against Tennessee on Sunday. If Lamar has to miss time, it's bad news for the Ravens, obviously, but I hope it has no bearing on Baltimore and their willingness to extend Lamar Jackson long-term, something that most folks expect to happen at season's end. If it doesn't, things could get pretty messy between Lamar Jackson and the Ravens. Speaking of messy, things have been pretty messy all summer in the city of brotherly love, whether they're going to trade A.J. Brown or not, talking about the Philadelphia Eagles. Man, it felt like all offseason, right, after the A.J. Brown deal was made, felt like the arrow was definitely pointing up for Philadelphia. A lot of folks changed their tune on how they felt, but there were major question marks with the group. The biggest question was how was quarterback Jalen Hurts going to adapt, going to adjust to the new offensive system being run by new offensive coordinator Sean Mannion? And through the first couple of weeks of the season for Philly, the offense hasn't been very good. Now the injury's starting to mount up for that group. They put their reserve running back Tank Bigsby on injured reserve. He's going to miss at least the next four. And then Saquon Barkley left Sunday's game in the first quarter with a hamstring injury. So the Eagles are down their top two starting running backs. They got major issues on the interior of their offensive line with Cam Jurgens being in and out of the lineup. I believe he just got placed on injured reserve as well. And then today, they got news that I consider to be crippling for them as a franchise. Stalwart right tackle, first ballot Hall of Famer Lane Johnson telling the Eagles today that he's calling it a career. So the Philadelphia Eagles, life comes at you fast, man, in the National Football League. The Philadelphia Eagles now without Saquon Barkley, they were without Devontae Smith on Sunday against the Rams. They're beat up on the interior of their offensive line, and now the dude that they lost today, he's not coming back in 4 to 6 weeks when he heals up. He's done for good. And when you think about what Philadelphia has behind Lane Johnson at the right tackle spot, it's rookie Markell Bell from the University of Miami, who played a lion's share of the snap this weekend, and then it's Fred Johnson. Might as well have Fred Flintstone. He's not very good. So the Eagles, all of a sudden, not in a very good spot. And to think of it this way, right? They were relatively healthy for the first 3 weeks of the season, right? They were healthy against Washington. They were healthy, you know, against Tennessee. And then they were healthy on Monday Night Football against the Chicago Bears. Now they're hurt. The numbers were bad, healthy. Now these dudes are hurt. This is awful for Philadelphia, honestly. And they're the team, if we're talking about like biggest takeaways from the week that was in the National Football League, the Eagles, to me, their demise is my biggest takeaway from week number four of the NFL. I'm almost willing to put a fork. Damn, almost. It's Tell the Truth Tuesday. I am putting a fork in the 2026 Philadelphia Eagles. Their season is as good as over. Sorry. Here's the tough part. The defense, right, has been really the driving force behind Philadelphia's success over the past couple of years. Vic Fangio, one of the best defensive minds in football, even that side of the ball, dealing with their own issues right now. Y'all know how I feel about Jalen Hurts, right? I called him the passenger. I've called him a BBL. I've called him a baby Birkin. He's an accessory, right? I don't believe he's one of the quarterbacks in the NFL, right? I don't believe he's a guy that you win because of.

0: I think he's the guy that you win with. Well, what you're going to see here, as there's now no A.J. Brown, you didn't have Devontae Smith last weekend, your offensive line kind of falling apart here. I have long said since he took over as the starter for Philadelphia, Jalen Hurts has been the most insulated starting quarterback in the NFL. Now that the pieces around him are starting to deteriorate, we're going to figure out just how good Jalen Hurts is. Now that the supporting cast is continuing to disintegrate here, and I'm talking about them like they've died. That's awful of me. But now that that supporting cast is taking a significant step back, you're going to see what type of quarterback Jalen Hurts is. You know what type of quarterback I think he is? I think Jalen Hurts, through the first month of the season, has played like a high school quarterback. What do I mean by that? He's played like a low Division I quarterback. What do I mean by that? This is why I have a hard time falling in love with college football the way that some of my counterparts do. They don't play no damn defense in college. In college, you wait until the receiver is wide the hell open to throw the football. For Jalen Hurts, that's what he's trying to do at the NFL level. If they're not wide open, he's not letting it go. Bottom line, and that's a problem for Philly. And I think his struggles are being put under the microscope this year in particular, right? Because there's no run game for Philly. Since Hurts has taken over as the starter, even prior to Saquon's arrival, they've had a running game. DeAndre Swift and Kenny Gainwell were one of the best running back duos in the NFL. DeAndre Swift was top five in the National Football League in their first Super Bowl appearance. So what Jalen Hurts has lost the last two seasons, and it's really being highlighted this year with Saquon just flat out not being on the field. When he doesn't have the benefit of the run game, Jalen Hurts is not the same quarterback. And I know what some of you all are going to say, oh, you can say that about any quarterback. Say it about Joe Burrow. Zach Taylor's allergic to running the football. Joe Burrow dropped back 55 times on Sunday. Still had quite a bit of success and threw for 429 yards. Jalen Hurts, and I got to go back and just read the box score to make sure I'm not tripping and that my eyes are working properly. Jalen Hurts on Sunday, playing all four quarters of the football game. It wasn't no rain. It wasn't no sleet. It wasn't no snow. Jalen Hurts threw four quarters, America. Threw for a whopping 93 yards. What's the excuse, Eagles fans? Because I'm done with Jalen Hurts and the Philadelphia Eagles. I'm ready to take the kiddie gloves off. He has played like a JV-ass quarterback through the first month of the season. Sorry, Jalen, you can't wait until someone's wide the hell open to throw the football, pal. You just can't. He doesn't throw with anticipation. He's not playing on time. He's not getting to the top of the drop and letting the football go. There are so many flaws with how Jalen Hurts has played the quarterback position through the first month of the season. But I know what Eagles fans are going to say. Well, look at the record. They're 500 group. He's made some highlight throws here in the first month. My problem with Jalen Hurts, and you'll never hear me say that he hasn't made some big-time throws. He has. There have been some every quarterback, you give him enough snaps, damn it, are going to make a big-time throw. Ethan Kaliakmanis, this past weekend, seventh rounder, made a big-time throw. So that's not the barometer for Jalen Hurts. What's missing with Jalen Hurts, Eagles fans, and if you're being honest and objective about it, you know I'm keeping an 8 more than 92. What's missing with Jalen Hurts is the down-in, down-out consistency. That's what's missing when it comes to Jalen Hurts. Jalen Hurts is the type of Bama where you tell him to take out the trash every day of the week. He only does it on Monday because he thought you wouldn't notice the other 6 days. It feels like he's trying to take shortcuts at the position. He doesn't want to make mistakes. I can't think of any other reason why he won't let the football go. Philly fans, if you all think I'm hating, if you think I'm set tripping, I'll retweet the link. It's at NELL_BTP. I don't know how good of an idea this is going to be And I don't know how long this podcast is going to last before the Jalen Hurts lovers show up at this quarterback's house with blowtorches and pitchforks. But Nick Foles has a podcast, America. It's called The Season. And you know what Nick Foles did today? He broke down why the Eagles went 0-for-12 on third down Sunday. Can I reiterate that number again? I promise you, you don't need to adjust your volume. Jalen Hurts in the Eagles offense went 0-for-12 on Sunday against the Rams. And Nick Foles did a breakdown. And in that breakdown, you know what I took away? Because I watched it. I'm a hate watcher. Can't stand the Eagles. I tell you all the time. I hate the Eagles more than I hate the damn Cowboys. And I'm a Commanders fan. But what Nick Foles broke down during this social media, during this podcast, during this YouTube video, this YouTube exclusive, what he broke down is the major deficiencies holding this Eagles offense back. And one of the biggest culprits, one of the biggest catalysts to Philly's failures has been the quarterback, Jalen Hurts. That's the tough part about it. The numbers surrounding Philadelphia's offense to start this year is god-awful. They're not very good. To think that they went 0-for-12 in a football game on third down, to think that they had negative passing yards in the second half. Over the last two seasons, the Philadelphia Eagles have more halves with negative passing yards than anybody else in the National Football League. They've got four of them. Four different times over the last 2 years, Jalen Hurts and that offense have mustered up negative passing yards. So when I say he's playing like a high school quarterback, when I compare him to a JV quarterback, that's why. Jalen Hurts ranks 31st out of a qualifying 38 quarterbacks in adjusted yards per attempt on passes under center. His 18% success rate from under center, by far the worst in the National Football League. What was 2026 supposed to be about for Jalen Hurts and the Eagles? Playing under center, marrying up the run game and the pass game through the first month, he has flat out sucked. You know what else has sucked through the first month of the NFL season? The officiating. There was a suspension levied out yesterday. We told you about it on the show. The NFL Referees Association, they're not going out without a fight. I'll tell you how next in our Westwood One Sports Night.
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1: Just vibing here on a Tell the Truth Tuesday edition of Westwood One Sports Night. Youngest in charge, Linnell Willingham, vibing with you as we get you up to 3 a.m. Eastern time. As I mentioned, it is Tell the Truth Tuesday, so coming up in about 40 minutes, I'll bring you a fresh installment, a Nell Super Six Pack, my top six teams in the NFL heading into Week 5. And I'll be honest, I'm going to probably rub some folks the wrong way with the list here tonight, especially when you consider one team in particular that I chose to omit. We'll get to that coming up in about 40 minutes. But I mentioned the problems that the Eagles and the Ravens are dealing with. Lamar Jackson, his status for Sunday in Atlanta, very much in question. In Philadelphia, they had Lane Johnson, their star right tackle, announce his retirement today. They also had to put their new starter, Tank Bigsby, on injured reserve with a hamstring injury. Him and Saquon both on the shelf right now. It'll most likely be Will Shipley on Sunday for the Philadelphia Eagles. So things not going well for those two teams. And if I'm being honest, a month into the season, things aren't going too well really for the league. I think we have a real officiating problem right now in the National Football League. And I went on a diatribe about this last night, man, and I got in my bag about it. And I honestly felt myself getting frustrated because this is something that I know has been an issue in years past, but it's so egregious this year that it's very, very difficult to ultimately ignore. Remember the scenario or the two incidents rather that I told you about last night with the line judge in Cardinals Giants, Jeff Seaman, repeatedly saying F you, F you, F you several times to Cardinals tight end Trey McBride. And then in Vikings Dolphins, referee Adrian Hill was knocked down, incidentally, obviously, gets up and jumps in the player's face, and he actually made contact with the player. And as a result, I told you all last night, the NFL saying, we're not dealing with this. We're going to nip this in the bud so every other line judge, every other referee knows this ain't something we're going to tolerate. So Adrian Hill, the referee that made contact with the player in Vikings Dolphins, he is going to be given a one-game suspension. And then Jeff Seaman, the line judge that cursed out Cardinals tight end Trey McBride on the sideline, he is going to get a two-game suspension. This is where things got very, very unchy earlier today. According to ESPN's NFL insider Adam Schefter, the NFL RA, the NFL Referees Association, right? I didn't even know that one of those existed, right? That's why I said RA the way that I did. The NFL Referees Association said it will challenge the severity of the suspensions of the two officials for unprofessional conduct, which the officials' union maintains went beyond appropriate punishment. When I read this headline, you know how on Elon's app, you slide your finger down, it'll refresh for you. I slid my finger down, and I read it again as it was at the top of my timeline. And I looked left, and I looked right, and I thought, what the hell is the NFL Referees Association thinking? Why, first of all, it is pretty unprecedented for an official to be suspended, right? It's as common as hitting the damn lottery is what I would say, right? You got a better chance of going out and hitting the Powerball before another referee is suspended. But I understand it's the job of the Referees Association to fight for their clients. I totally get that. Both Adrian Hill and Jeff Seaman are totally in the wrong. What are you appealing? What are you appealing? Jeff Seaman, and shout out to Jeff Seaman, my college professor, SpongeBob is what we used to call him. I had this professor that would wear the same damn outfit every day. My first office hour that I had with the dude during the year, he closes his door, and what's hanging on the back of the door? An identical outfit to the one that he's wearing. So we call him SpongeBob. His name also Jeff Seaman. Jeff Seaman, you're cussing somebody out, brother. What do you expect that the consequence is going to be? I actually last night applauded I applauded Big Rog, talking about Roger Goodell in the National Football League. I applauded them for coming down on the officials. Here's the one thing that I don't think any of us are ultimately privy to here. What's the relationship currently between the National Football League and its officials? Because it wasn't too long ago that the NFL told the officials, get your damn act together or we got replacements. You know what I'm saying? So I wonder if this response, if the NFL RA challenging the NFL's ruling, I wonder if it has anything to do with where the relationship stands between the NFL and the NFL RA right now. It's a very, very unique situation. I want to open up the phones on this at 310-840-4910. If you're just now joining the program, the two officials that were suspended for their conduct in Sunday's game, Jeff Seaman, the ref that cussed out the Cardinals tight end, and then Adrian Hill, the ref that made physical contact with the player after being accidentally knocked down. Both of those two dudes suspended. We saw Jeff Seaman get a two-game suspension. Adrian Hill got a one-game suspension. The Referees Association appealing the suspension of the two referees. Was the NFL too harsh with this punishment of the two officials on Sunday? 310-840-4910 is the number. You can tweet at me as well. Same handle on each and every social media platform. It is at NELL_BTP. Real quick, some numbers on the officiating to this point. Through 4 weeks, we've got the most flags we've ever seen in a decade, or the most flags we've seen, rather, in a decade. We've got the most red zone penalties per game in NFL history. We've got the most penalties on third and fourth down of games in the second half in NFL history. A lot of numbers here to describe just how poor the officiating has been throughout the National Football League through the first month of the season. Adrian Hill made contact with a player, gets a one-game suspension. Jeff Seaman cusses out a player, gets a two-game suspension. Was the NFL too harsh with his punishments? 310-840-4910 is the number. Your calls next here on Westwood One Sports Night.
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0: edition of Westwood One Sports Night. Youngest in charge, Linnell Willingham in charge as we get you up to 3 a.m. Eastern time. Coming up in about 20 minutes, as we do each and every Tell the Truth Tuesday, I bring you my truth, Nell's Super Six Pack, my top six NFL teams coming out of week 4 of the NFL season. We'll open up the phones for you as well and get your top team. Phones are open to you now as well, but on this, we were just talking about really just how awful the officiating has been here through the first month of the season. Some of the numbers that tell the story of just how bad the officiating has been. It's the most red zone penalties per game by offenses in NFL history. It's the most penalties on third and fourth down in the second half of games in NFL history. It's the most flags thrown in 4 weeks in over a decade by the NFL. And if you're watching the NFL games week in and week out and you feel like, man, something doesn't feel right when it comes to the product, that's what's wrong. That's what's wrong. There's constantly stops and pauses in action because the officials, and this is my thought. Y'all can say I'm being overly critical. You can say I'm being too harsh. My mentality is that these officials, just like a bunch of us fans that watch the game, and we got women that watch, but most NFL fans are testosterone-filled men that have massive egos. And I believe that these officials have just as big of an ego as you and me. They want to be a part of the show. Instead of just playing their role, they want to be the star, right? Instead of just playing their role and being in the background, right? They want to be the star. The NFL officials in 2026, instead of just being, you know, a pair of socks, they've been the jeans. You know what I'm saying? Instead of just playing the background, they've been one of the marquee players when it comes to the first month of the NFL season. And I think, one, that mentality amongst officials has existed forever, right? Men gonna be men, right? And then two, I think as we've watched the four weeks of football this year, and whatever team you root for, I'm sure this is happening during your games as well. The bigger the moment, the more involved the officials are. And that, to me, you can say it's not purposeful, it's coincidental, all you want. I believe there's legs to what I'm talking about. Credit to the NFL, though, putting their foot down, at least they thought they did, yesterday. We had the two incidents over the weekend. Referee Adrian Hill making contact with a player and pointing in a player's face and being demonstrative towards a player after a player made incidental contact with the referee, knocking him down. He was issued a one-game suspension. Jeff Seaman, who repeatedly was cussing out Cardinals tight end Trey McBride, he received a two-game suspension. I thought that was going to be all she wrote when it came to this situation, and we'd never hear from this situation or about this situation again. Well, the NFL Referees Association came out today and said they're going to appeal the severity of the suspensions, which they feel went beyond appropriate punishment. So this is where I open up the phones to you at 310-840-4910. Was the NFL too harsh with its punishment of the two officials on Sunday? They issued out a one-game suspension and a two-game suspension. Was the NFL over the line, or is the NFL Referees Association tripping? 310-840-4910. Ryan is in Buffalo wanting to chime in. Ryan, what's going on, man? Welcome into Westwood One Sports Night.
1: Thanks, Lindell. Thanks for taking my call. First time caller, long time listener. I got to throw that cliche in there. Listen, I just want to put my two cents in here. Yeah. As a former ref, youth hockey, flag football, you name it. Okay. I just want to play a little devil's advocate here with you.
0: Sure, I'll
1: give you something to talk about. You know, I agree with your point. I was just listening. I agree with your point that I think the refereeing has just been consistently terrible for the past, you know, maybe ever. And I think also to a point, it's maybe over-officiated. Mm-hmm. I was watching the Bills game on Sunday, and they called Connor McGovern offsides, not on a tush push or anything. And maybe they got the wrong number. But, I, you know, just some things, listen, hey,
0: yeah,
1: you know, they get paid a lot of money. But what my main point here, yes, Lindell, sir, is that, you know, we saw a moment where the guy in Arizona, I don't know his name, forgive me, you know, said some choice words to Trey McBride.
0: Jeff Seaman.
1: Yes, Jeff Seaman.
0: You got to say the name.
1: Jeff Seaman. I mean, legendary name. Anyways, my point is, from Jeff's point of view, and I don't know Jeff. I'm not some, this isn't Jeff on the line. This is Ryan from Buffalo, so don't you worry about that. But I'm not some Jeff defender or some, you know, NFL ref defender. But, you know, what's being said to these refs during the game? You know, there hasn't been a suspension in a while, but, that's true. From my personal experience from reffing, I've been called everything under the sun. You know, I think I make a good call, I'm told I'm wrong. I make a bad call, I'm called a wrong again. So you can't win. So it's a thankless job, and they get paid a lot of money. And so, but, you know, I just want to leave.
0: The last part that you said, and I want you to stick around for a second because I want to hear your response.
1: Okay.
0: I think, to your point, the referees probably are getting called all types of names, man, throughout the course of a game. But what they know is that this is what comes with the territory. Even if you're a little league umpire, man, you know you may have a crazy ass parent that's going to cuss you the hell out, but you can't retaliate. You can't respond. You know better. That's why I'm disappointed in Jeff Seaman. And that's why his ass got a 2-game suspension, because he knows better.
1: Well, I agree with you. And I think the suspension's deserved. I mean, there's a line that was crossed clearly, but I just think that, like, I mean,
0: they have a tough job, bro. I agree with you.
1: But every man, and like, think about it this way. If someone, you know, you were doing your job, you know, and someone told you no matter what you did, what you said, what call you responded to, you know, whatever, that you're wrong, no matter what, you know, it's so at a.
0: Well, it happens to me every night here on this show.
1: Right. But you know what I mean? So, but with such high stakes and emotions and, it's got to be tough being a ref. Sure. I just think, maybe he got to his breaking point. Not saying I'm not defending him, but.
0: I think you're spot on. Real quick before we let you run, because I got to get to some other callers. Do you think the NFL was fair in its punishment? Was it too stiff? Was it not severe enough?
1: I honestly, based on my point of view, the ref in the, the Minnesota game?
0: Yeah.
1: The guy that only got one, Adrian Hill, or is that the basketball player?
0: Yep,
1: he only got one for pushing a play. I thought that was way more egregious than a little cuss word.
0: I think you hit it right on the head, and I'm gonna let you run, brother. The Adrian Hill thing was crazy. He hopped up in bro's face, put his finger on his face mask, on his visor. Like, that's, come on, man. So here's how I would look at it, right? With the Adrian Hill thing, if Adrian Hill would have did what he did on the streets, that's battery, America. That's assault. and I'm not trying to, be soft about it, but like let's keep it 8 more than 92. These are people at the end of the day still, man. I think Adrian Hill was embarrassed. I think Adrian Hill was embarrassed that the entire country saw him get knocked on his ass. So he hopped up and said, hold the hell on, Slim. I got to defend myself here in this situation. That the Adrian Hill situation, I think, is worse. Seemingly because, bro, you know that was an accident. Why are you getting up all angry and hostile over something you know is clearly an accident? It goes back to what I've been saying. Their emotions are tied into this thing more than they should be. Because why should you feel embarrassed if you're a referee and get knocked down? It's what comes with the territory. You know, it ain't embarrassing being at that damn check cashing window, getting that sack. That's not embarrassing. I'm talking like we're in like 1990. Who the hell's going to a check cashing window? 310-840-4910 is the number. The NFL deciding to suspend referee Adrian Hill for 1 game. It suspended line judge Jeff Seaman for 2. Is the NFL wrong for punishing these two officials? Are they being too stiff with their punishments, man? The Referees Association saying today, hey, we're appealing the severity of these suspensions. I don't think it gets overturned. And I think the suspensions are fair. Based on what the last caller just said, I might up Adrian Hill up to 2 damn games, as far as I'm concerned. 310-840-4910 is the number. Let's go to, I got Mr. Positive wanting to check in from out in Michigan. Greg, what's up, buddy?
2: LW, boom, shakalaka, unequivocally not. The NFL is justified in doing this. It sends a message that says that no one is above the law. You have to abide by it. You can't take advantage of your position, because then you can extrapolate it and they can do things that will be suspect, and it will bring various negativity or, oh my God, behind the scenes, this is what's happening. It's a teachable moment,
0: say,
2: I guess,
0: you, I'm about to say,
2: if I will.
0: Is there an official on the other end of this call, man? Real quick, and I appreciate the call, Greg. The one thing that I kind of thought about as Greg was making his call here, when it comes to these NFL officials and the requirements to become an official, I don't know what it entails. But, man, the officials get treated well. What I don't want to see, because I was reading the comments under Shefty's tweet when he announced that the Referees Association was appealing him. Some of the comments was like almost people feeling bad for the officials. You better not feel bad for a damn NFL official. They got one of the easiest jobs in America, and they get paid handsomely for it. The fact that they have a union, their own separate union, kudos to them. You know what I'm saying? Like, I'm all for it. I dig it. I guess the other piece of this that I think is fair to look at was the NFL Referees Association. Are they just doing their job by putting in the appeal? Like, is this something that you just expect because there is a union? I don't know what happens anytime a player is suspended. Does it automatically get appealed? I don't think so. Not every time. So, like, part of me is like, man, I think the Referees Association, one, is making themselves look like absolute clowns for appealing it. And then two, it's like a waste of time. They're clearly in the wrong. Nobody with a pulse is going to tell you that the official's behavior on Sunday in both of those games was appropriate. No one's going to say that. No one's going to say that. The question that we're now chewing on here at 310-840-4910, was the suspension too severe by the National Football League? I don't believe so. There were some folks in the comments, and if you feel this way, hit us up. There were some folks that felt like a suspension was over the top. A fine was all that was needed. I don't know how much these refs are making, but I know they're paid handsomely. What does a fine look like in this situation? See, there's some more deep diving I got to do on this in terms of, like, the officials, I believe, get a game check just like the players do. So a suspension, theoretically, is missing however many game checks you're suspended for. So my question that I immediately think of, if the NFL Referees Association is dissatisfied with the consequences levied out by Roger in the NFL, well, what did you want? Were you looking for a fine here in this situation? 310-840-4910 is the number here on Westwood One Sports Tonight. The NFL Referees Association appealing the suspension that was given out to line judge Jeff Seaman. He called a 2-game suspension for cussing out. I'm going to laugh every time I say it. For cussing out Cardinals tight end Trey McBride. And then referee Adrian Hill, who was refereeing Dolphins and Vikings, he got a 1-game suspension for making contact with a player after that player made incidental contact with the official. The Referees Association saying, you're not doing this to our guys. They appealed the suspension saying that, they're too severe. One, do you think the NFL's punishment was too severe? And then two, does the NFL Referees Association, do they look crazy for appealing these suspensions? 310-840-4910. Let's go to John in Massachusetts wanting to chime in. John, what's up, buddy?
3: Hey.
0: Hey, what's up, man? How you doing?
3: Hey, John's from Springfield, Massachusetts. I'm just wondering, the NFL referees, they get everything from the book at them. All the swears, everything. And they can't throw a head coach out or anybody. But umpires in Major League Baseball.
0: Whoa. Okay, let me let you continue. Okay, I hear what you're saying. You're saying you feel like they should have the jurisdiction to toss somebody from a game. They do.
3: They do if they get physical contact with them, I guess.
0: Oh, you're like, saying, okay, I see what you're saying. That's a good question. I don't I don't know. So you're saying you think, and I'm hopefully not putting words in your mouth, the referee cusses out Trey McBride. You're saying, well, damn, what made him cuss him out? Should he have been able to throw him out as a result of what he said to him? It's fascinating, man.
3: Yes.
0: We'll never know what was actually being
3: or
0: said.
3: Or any kind of head coach.
0: Right, right. Well, I know Dan Quinn cussed the hell out of an official on Sunday in London. So, yeah, it's interesting. But here's what I said to the last caller, John. I think your point is great. But, like, the referees, when you sign up for this job, you understand what comes with the territory. So there's a certain behavior that you're responsible for upholding, as far as I'm concerned.
3: Right. Thank you very much.
0: The call, brother.
3: The Basketball Hall of Fame when you have the chance. Thank you.
0: Yes,
3: for my
0: sir,
3: call.
0: Man. Yes, sir. Springfield, Massachusetts in the house. We don't hear from Springfield a lot. 310-840-4910 is the number here on Westwood One Sports Night. Reed is in Cleveland wanting to chime in. Reed, what's going on, buddy?
4: Hey. Good evening.
0: What's going on, man?
4: Hello?
0: How you doing?
4: Right. Now, let's be clear. There's questionable calls every Sunday.
0: Correct.
4: There's a lot of things that go on in the NFL game.
0: Sure.
4: But professionalism, but also the fact that the referees swallow their whistles, and players are going to be pissed.
0: For sure.
4: You're not making literally egregious calls, and they won't blow the whistle, but they will blow the whistle for ticky tack. So the players are frustrated. You see this guy grabbing my face mask. You see this guy grab my jersey. You see, but if I fight back, because this is war. When the players were on the field,
0: I get what you're saying. My point is, there's a standard that the officials are held to based off of them signing the check or signing the contract. Nobody's putting a gun to the official's head saying you got to do this for a living. So you got to abide by the rules. Just like at your job, there are rules you got to follow. At my job, there are rules that I got to follow. Real quick before we let you go, do you think the punishment was too severe from the NFL?
4: I don't think that it was severe enough.
0: Oh, that's an interesting perspective. I might agree with you. I appreciate the call, brother. 310-840-4910 is the number. I want you all to continue to line up on the phones with this, man. The NFL Referees Association came out today challenging and appealing the suspension handed out to Jeff Seaman, which was a 2-game suspension, and then Adrian Hill, a 1-game suspension. Is the NFL Referees Association crazy for appealing a suspension where their client was clearly in the wrong? And then two, is the NFL being too severe, too stiff with this punishment? Your call's next here on Westwood One Sports Night.
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6: The Falcons beat the Saints. Once thought for dead, Kevin Stefanski's Dirty Birds have won 2 in a row. Can the ATL keep it going with the Ravens up next? Westwood One Sports.
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19: 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He was unable to return on Sunday. Center Trey Zune suffered a knee injury as well on Sunday afternoon in the first half, but unlike Naylor, he came back to play in the second. 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
1: 310-840-4910 is how you reach us here on the Talking Text Line. Here on Westwood One Sports Tonight, getting you up to 3 a.m. Eastern Time. It is a Tell the Truth Tuesday edition of the program. So you know what that means. Fresh installment of Nell Super Six Pack. My top six teams in the NFL. We are taking your calls, though. 310-840-4910. Full transparency. I just sprinted across one side of my apartment to the other. Not in as good a shape as I thought I was in. 310-840-4910 is the number. The NFL, through the first week of the season, the officiating has been really a major issue. I think we've talked about it extensively here on the program. The suspension that was handed out, two-game suspension for Jeff Seaman, one-game suspension for Adrian Hill. Do you believe that the NFL was over the top with the punishment that they chose to give out? 310-840-4910. Let's go to John in Columbus. What's going on, John?
2: Hey, sorry, I'm eating my midnight snack.
1: What you chopping on, brother? Don't tell me you're eating a midnight snack and don't share what it
2: is. Peanut butter and an apple?
1: Peanut butter and apple? Together? You dipping your apples in peanut butter?
2: Yeah.
1: Okay. Okay.
2: It's good stuff. Anyways.
1: You just made Denton's ears perk up.
2: That makes anyone's ears perk up with the apples and peanut butter,
1: I'm allergic to apples, so it doesn't make this guy's ears perk up.
2: Oh, usually people are allergic to peanut butter. But, yeah, and you're not missing too much. I'm not going to lie. This is a decent, good, hearty.
1: You didn't no-sell your snack like that for me. I respect you. What do you got for us? Do you think the suspension is too severe or what?
2: Not severe enough.
1: Wow.
2: If I'm
1: the second person that's called
2: sitting,
1: in and said that tonight.
2: Yeah, I mean, think about it. If I were to act like that at my job place, I'd get fired immediately. Makes sense. But there's 100,000 people in the stands of a football game, and like six total people are required to act professionally. And that is the referees, the fans, the players, everybody, for the most part, are not required to uphold a standard of professionality. Mm-hmm. The refs are paid and told to do that. It's their job. They need to do that. Once they start cussing out players, there's no limits. I don't think it's enough. I think they should fine and suspend that the dude who got in the guy's face. I don't think it makes any sense. Imagine a player forcibly got into a ref's face.
1: Well, it would be a whole nother conversation, and I appreciate the call. I think what he just hit on and what we've been talking about here for the past half hour or so, there is a responsibility that comes with the job title. There's a responsibility that comes with the territory. Our guy Denton Day pulled some numbers here for us during the break. The average NFL official pay, which is crazy as hell to think that they're making this much money, they make between $350,000 and $385,000 per season. Jeff Seaman, by the way, before we even get to Jeff Seaman and his specific numbers, to think that a NFL official is being paid $350,000 to call a football game. This is what's wrong with us as a country. Now I'm about to go on a whole tirade about why the hell they make so much money. What do they do? What is their real contribution to society to where they're making $385,000? There are people homeless out here. And officials are raking in damn near $500,000 to then be terrible at the job. That's the sad part. If they're making that much money, then you should have never.

0: During his 2-week suspension, Adrian Hill set to lose 15,000 to 20,000 during his 1-game suspension. A couple of you have called in and said, man, the suspension isn't stiff enough. Now that I know how much money they make, and then you go back and review the behavior, you damn right. Not only is the NFL in the right for suspending these two officials, they didn't give out a stiff enough punishment. 310-840-4910. You can hit us up via the YouTube chat as well. Just search Westwood One Sports Night. I got Cameron Burrell saying, what's up? What's going on, Cam? Never seen this name before, so Cam, probably a first-time listener. We appreciate you being here. Trying to get to the bottom of this, man. Do you believe that the NFL's punishment for these officials was stiff enough? 310-840-4910. Kevin is in Cleveland wanting to check in. Kevin, what's going on?
1: Hey, what up, Linnell? How are you?
0: What up, man? How you doing?
1: Oh, man, I'm chilling. Man, I believe the offense that was taken is clearly punishable, right?
0: For sure.
1: A lot of heart and a lot of money involved in this, and the officials control the game. So if you can criticize and dissect everyone else's point of view, from players to fans to coaches to everybody, but you can't touch the officials, it's just not right. Yeah. The officials should be the most...
0: They should be held to the highest standard, shouldn't they?
1: Yes, sir. Yes, sir. Exactly.
0: I'm picking up what you're putting down, man. I got to let you run. I appreciate the call. 310-840-4910. Is the number. I'm telling you all, and it was so funny because during the break, Denton being the star producer he is, he pulls the numbers, and I didn't read them until we got on air. I can't believe how much money NFL officials make. If we wanted to, based off how crazy this is, we could spend the rest of the show talking about how much money NFL officials actually make. We're going to run through these calls and then get to a fresh installment of an L Super Six Pack, my top six teams in the NFL as we get geared up for week 5, but we got to get to the bottom of this, man. Do you think the NFL's punishment is stiff enough for these officials? And then if you're feeling frisky and you want to chime in on how much officials make, am I the only one that's taken aback by this? 310-840-4910. Let's go to Chance in Alabama. What's going on?
2: Hey, man. Appreciate you taking the call.
0: What's up, buddy? How you doing?
2: So I definitely think that the suspension is just. Could have been thrown an extra game or two. But I will say this. One thing I do disagree with you on.
0: What's that?
2: I think these NFL referees should be paid more.
0: What?
2: Let me explain. They should be trained more. There should be like a screening process. NFL.
0: No, hold on. Let me stop you, Chance, because I think you're about to say some things that are in existence, that are in place. If you don't think that the vetting process to become an NFL referee is as extensive as any in the country, you don't lost your mind.
2: It's not good enough.
0: I'm pretty sure.
2: It's not good enough.
0: What makes you say that? Because I'm interested.
2: Just missed calls every week. I mean, right. there needs to be constant off-season training.
0: Chance, we're still humans. We're going to make errors. I get your point, though. The level, the amount of missed calls is crazy. I hear you.
2: Maybe get a little bit younger, maybe get a little bit better shape. These guys need to. And you know, they need to be held to a higher standard, just like a school teacher is held to a higher standard, you know, just like your boss or whatever.
0: For sure.
2: These guys are supposed to be, you know, looked up to in a way, but you know, they're supposed to be the pro's pro out there. And
0: sure.
2: I think they should just fire these two and replace them, man.
0: I know you're hot under the collar. Your Bills lost this weekend.
2: But oh,
0: you got Alabama coming up this week. I'm rooting for the Crimson Tide this week.
2: I think Keelan
0: balled out of control this past weekend.
2: He's legit.
0: And I think they're about to beat the hell out of Georgia this weekend. Chance, I appreciate you as always. Looking forward to hearing from you, man. 310-840-4910. The number here on Westwood One Sports Night. I see a bunch of you all lining up on the phones. If you're getting the busy signal, continue to try us, man. 310-840-4910. If you're just

0: joining the program, man. The numbers surrounding just how poor the officials have been this year, kind of staggering. Through the first month of the season, we've seen the most flags thrown by officials through 4 weeks in over a decade. And it feels like, as we watch these games, and we all root for our favorite team, it feels like the bigger the moment, the more egregious the call is from the official. More numbers to tell the story of just how horrendous the officials have been to start this NFL season. We've got the most red zone penalties per game by offenses in the NFL's history through the first month of the season. We've got the most penalties on third and fourth down in the second half of games in NFL history here through the first month. And then this is the number that when I read it, I almost didn't believe it. There have been 4 weeks of games, right? There have been 17 touchdowns nullified, called back because of a penalty. If that doesn't tell you that refs are impacting the most important moments of games like we've never seen before, I don't know what else to tell you. The proof is in the pudding. The question is, what changes from here on out? The most egregious thing that we saw this weekend in terms of an officiating blunder, there's three calls. The Stephon Diggs push-off in Commanders Colts was absolutely ridiculous. Took away a first down for Washington offensively. The Kirk Cousins pass to Trey Tucker near the end of regulation in Kansas City in Vegas, the ball clearly bounces up off of the turf into Trey Tucker's chest. And then what are we supposed to be privy to now, guys? What do we now have the benefit of? Replay assist. And in a moment like that, if Andy Reid wasn't so damn, I don't want to talk about Andy being big, but if Andy was in better shape, I guarantee you he would have exhausted more energy cussing out the damn official. If Kansas City would have lost that football game, y'all, as a result of that blown call, come on, man. The conversations get louder and louder and louder. And then what was it? Sunday Night Football, Broncos and Rams a couple of weeks ago. That pass interference call quite literally directly, you know, impacted the result of the game. So you can't call up here or tweet up here or whatever and tell me that the refs aren't impacting the game. And I feel like we're all on the same page with this as we shift the conversation forward, right? One, do you think the NFL's punishment was severe enough for these officials? And then I don't know how many of you were privy to the numbers of how much money officials make. I got Denton Day pulling these for us a moment ago. The average NFL official pay is between $350,000 and $385,000 per year. Do you think they're making a little bit too much money? I don't want a pocket watch. It is what it is. 310-840-4910 is the number. We'll run through your calls, plus I'll bring you a fresh installment, a Nell Super Six Pack, my top six teams in the NFL, next on Westwood One Sports Night.
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1: 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Less than 9 months removed from an Achilles injury, as number 85 cemented his legacy as an all-time great. 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

0: L the Truth Tuesday edition of Westwood One Sports Night. I'll give you my truth coming up in the 1 a.m. hour on the East Coast. I'll bring you a fresh installment of Nell's Super Six Pack, my top six NFL teams as we get geared up for week number 5. We'll also tag in the super producer, Denton Day. We'll bring you NFL Facts or Cap as well. So all of your regularly scheduled items here on Tell the Truth Tuesday. Phone lines are jumping, though, man. Appreciate you all chiming in the way that you do each and every night. What's on tap tonight, if you're just joining us, the National Football League yesterday levied out a 2-game suspension to line judge Jeff Seaman for him cussing out Cardinals tight end Trey McBride. And I'm going to retweet the video out real quick at NELL_BTP. For those of you that are not privy to what happened, line judge Jeff Seaman cussing out, and I'm not making this up, this is real deal, cussing out Cardinals tight end Trey McBride. As a result, the NFL levied out a 2-game suspension to Jeff Seaman. Adrian Hill, who was the referee of Vikings and Dolphins, there was a play where players made incidental contact with Adrian Hill. He hit the deck. He got up. I don't know if he was embarrassed or what, but the body language and the demonstrative act towards the player, pointing in his face, putting his index finger on the player's visor. If it was in the streets, man, you could have gotten charged with assault. He gets a 1-game suspension as a result. The tricky thing to me is the fact that the NFL Referees Association, that's their union that represents them, they came out and are trying to appeal the suspension, saying that it's too severe, too stiff. I ask you on the phones, one, is the punishment too severe? And then two, you know, do you think the National Football League, and its officials have been a problem here in the first month of the season? 310-840-4910 is the number. As far as Adrian Hill, he's a veteran referee and someone that you see on your television every Sunday, every Thursday, every Monday night. Someone pointed this out, and Denton, you watch as much ball as I do. Somebody was making the conspiracy or making the assumption, trying to put two and two together, saying, notice how all of the referees that are the lead officials in the games, the ones that speak, they're jacked. They care a lot about their appearance. But when you see the line judges, they're these fat slobs sometimes. Any merit to that? Do you think that there's ego here involved when it comes to the referees? Because I feel like we're all, like I continue to say, testosterone-filled men. And I know the NFL has done a tremendous job, including women in the officiating, and they do a tremendous job. But when they're wrong, they're going to get it too, just like the men. I definitely feel like egos play a part in calls being made or not each and every Sunday. Just feels like it is what it is. Now, if I was an official, and this is what's crazy about it, we could sit here and complain and moan and groan all we want. But every time we do that, every time you're put in a situation like that, I ask that you put yourself in the shoes, you know, of the official. And I think some of you all on the phones have done a good job highlighting and illustrating that. If you was getting cussed out, if you was being told you was a no good, you know what, by a coach, how would you react? This is what I fight back with. And this is why the numbers that Denton pulled are phenomenal here. If I'm getting cussed out, if I'm being disrespected, if I'm being talked bad to, yeah, it'll ruffle my feathers. Yeah, it'll cause me to poke my lip out a little bit. I'll be sour. But when there's $350,000 on the line, and that's the average pay for an NFL official, when there's that type of cheese on the line, I turn into Aunt Mousy. I don't say a damn thing. 310-840-4910 is the number. Let's go to Andrew in Tacoma, Washington, wanting to check in. Andrew, what's going on, buddy?
1: Thank you for the call, Neil. Appreciate you, man.
0: Yes, sir.
1: Love the show. I agree with what you just said, man. That was actually the thing that I agree with the most, is what you just, the comment that you just made. Mm-hmm. You know, if I was getting cussed out, you know, I'm a man of men. You know, I'm gonna say something too. You know, and a lot of people aren't looking at the fact, you know, what these referees take all game long too. You know, I mean, for sure, it's not just the coaches cussing them out. I'm sure that players, these players have a lot fans to say to the. There you go. Right. you know? And I mean, what if somebody was to say something about one of their wives or call them the B word or, you know, I mean, how would you feel as a man or some, you know? But like you said, you also got to look at the fact if there's $350,000 on the line, you know, I'm pretty sure my wife would have been like, hey, they could say whatever they want about me. Just bring on that
0: they
1: money.
0: They have you know me for $350,000 now. I'm telling you what you I would have said, huh?
1: You know, but that's the only thing I don't think people are appreciating either is putting putting themselves in these referee shoes, man, and what they got to go through. But at the same time, I also agree with you saying, man, I think every week they should get graded on the scale. And if you don't meet the criteria, then you're
0: put on the bench,
1: week.
0: Man. You get put on the bench. Man. I got to let you run because we got a bunch of other callers to get to. I appreciate you as always, man. 310-840-4910. Patrick out in San Jose. What up, Pat?
2: What up? So, I got so much to say. I guess I'll start with Seaman. I think the suspension is appropriate, but only because he got caught on camera. Because I guarantee you that happens all the time.
0: It probably does.
2: But he got caught on camera, and so the NFL has to do something. Number two, I disagree on the pay because these guys actually take a lot of time during the week. They kind of research both teams. They do all that stuff. So these guys are well prepared. And the other thing is don't worry about the salaries. Worry about how much money is getting bet on these games and the integrity that they have to make sure these officials have is crazy when there's literally hundreds of millions of dollars getting bet like on each one of these games.
0: No, and here's the thing. And I appreciate the call. I'll answer you off air here. Appreciate you chiming in. That it's fascinating that the gambling aspect has been brought up. If there was like one thing that we didn't really touch on here with this is that. You know, how sports gambling impacts the way that officials are chosen because everybody bets. So to find officials that don't bet, like if they would have gotten to find new officials, I think it'd be super difficult in today's day and age because everyone's got a FanDuel account, a DraftKings account. Everyone's got an account somewhere. 310-840-4910. Listen, I'm a bonehead. Let's continue. Let me get some text in here. We got a couple of texts on the text line. Then you know I'm a bonehead.
3: Yeah, I mean, there are a lot of people that have texted us in saying, hey, yeah. I need a little bit more than $350,000 if I'm going to be berated the way that these officials are. And I would say to that, no, you don't. $350,000, a lot of money.
0: Yeah.
3: A lot of money. There are some people calling you out a little bit here.
0: On what?
3: They're saying, why are you bringing up the officials' pay and as it relates to homelessness when we got quarterbacks making $60 million.
0: I mean, but if you all listen to the show regularly, I mean, this isn't the first time I've gotten on my soapbox about how much pro athletes make. We've had this conversation. We've actually taken calls on this subject before, so I'm an equal opportunity criticizer.
3: I would also say to the texters, please give me your name so I can properly attribute you. But like six different people said the two things that I just gave out. So nobody was getting credit for that one.
0: So there we go. 310-840-4910. Just in case I haven't clearly given my thoughts on this, you're damn right. I have an issue with, and it's not the NFL that's the worst. Really, it's Major League Baseball and the NBA. That's where the contracts have gotten totally out of hand, and they're not as popular as sports. So they don't have as big of an impact on the economy as the NFL does. Theoretically speaking, if you were to divvy out each pro sport and they get paid based off of their impact on the United States' economy, the NFL players should be the highest paid players in pro sports, but they're not. That's a fascinating conversation to have, though. We can do it here, baby. It's late night sports talk radio. The world is ours. That's why I compliment you all sometimes and call you the smartest national sports talk radio audience in the country. Some of you make some damn good points, man. 310-840-4910 is the number. As we ease our way into the 1 a.m. hour on the East Coast, I will bring you a fresh installment of NFL Super Six Pack, my top six teams in the NFL as we get geared up for week number 5 of the NFL season. We'll tag in our guy Oliver Popular coming up a little bit later on in the program as well as we keep you up to speed with what is going on in the Major League Baseball postseason. Top 9 in game 3 of the NLDS between the Padres and Brewers. San Diego up 4-3. We'll keep you up to speed on that. 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By the way, I give you all credit for this, too. Y'all showing the hell out on YouTube, man. 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
1: 1 a.m. Eastern Time here on Westwood One Sports Night. Youngest in charge, Linnell Willingham, vibing out with you as we get you up to 3 a.m. Eastern Time, halfway down the hatch. You can keep the convo rolling with me on social media at NELL_BTP. I got Navy Mo tweets at me and says, I know they'll never do it, but they need to suspend these referees when they make these egregious calls or no calls. As you know, they screwed over our Commanders this past weekend. Shout out to our guy Navy Mo chiming in from the DMV. I think we're in lockstep with that. And I think everybody that's on the talking text line is in lockstep with that. I think football fans across the country are in lockstep with that. Here's the difficult piece about punishing officials for poor performance and getting calls wrong. These are still humans at the end of the day, right? These are still real people that are not perfect, that are going to make human error. So in terms of coming up with a sliding scale in terms of who gets to move on and call a game the next week, I think that'd be super difficult to come up with. But as we keep going back to numbers online, check the scoreboard. Then they pulled these numbers on these officials and how much money they're making. And based on the numbers, like, hey, tough cookie is how I would put it, right? Like, hey, tough. I know you're humans. I know you're not perfect, but you got to be as close to perfect as possible when I'm paying you $350,000 per season. We're going to run through a couple of more calls, and then I'm going to bring you a fresh installment of Nell's Super Six Pack. But let's go to, never heard this name before, Cigarza out in California wanting to chime in. What's going on?
2: How's it going, man?
1: Going swell. Appreciate you chiming in.
2: Yeah, so I just think that these officials, you know, it should be one strike and you're gone, dude. Give me $250,000 and all that good stuff that they get. You know, you get to see your kick, travel, all that fun stuff, and you can kick me in the butt and I wouldn't come at you and say the F bomb.
1: No, for sure. I definitely think it. He was tripping, like, as far as that. You had to have some more control.
2: You're the judge in the courtroom.
1: Mm-hmm. Yep.
2: You know?
1: 1,000%. Yeah, that's like a hell of a comparison, yeah, too, man. Think about the standard we hold our judges to. Judges get cussed out by inmates, jurors. Well, not jurors, but you know what I'm saying? Prosecutors, defense, all that. And they don't, you know, retaliate.
2: Yeah, yeah, you can't lose it. Like, right. You know? Like,
1: there's a composure you got to keep.
2: Yeah, he said there were six people and with 100,000 people, you know, in the stands, and those people have to give the composure. You know, all that money, that 350. Hey,
1: sure.
2: I'll be fine, dude. You know,
1: I'll be fine. I'll be fine too, man. He's got to get the calls right. Cigarza, yeah, I appreciate you chiming in as always. Got to let you run 310-84. Denton, you're evil, man. 4910. Nate is in Detroit wanting to chime in. Nate, what up, man? Let's go to Tony in Pittsburgh. What up, Tony?
3: Well, now, great, great way of describing what you're talking about. I love the way you handle yourself, and I'll try to be a real good. Heck yeah, they get paid a ton of money. We all work a job and a half, full and part-time, struggling, but that's okay. We did it to ourselves. They have an opportunity to live that good life. And no, they have to be more responsible for the game and not be the game. We're not me, but everybody wants to see the product, not what they're going to dictate. So you bring it up a good point, and many ways you bring it up so good. And I'm not trying to swallow your head. I listen most of the time. I try to call, but it's too busy. Thank you for the way you put it. And
1: yes,
3: thanks
1: indeed
3: for taking my call. Have a
1: yes,
3: good night.
1: Sir.
3: I continue listening to you.
1: Appreciate you, buddy. We'll get one more hearing on the officials before I bring you the list that I know y'all chomping at the bit for. People are knocking at my door earlier today. I went to the local Safeway. Somebody tapped me on the shoulder in line. They said, who's going to be in the Super Six Pack tonight, man? So you got to stick around to find out. 310-840-4910 is the number. Fidel out in Chicago wanting to chime in. What's going on? Welcome in to Westwood One Sports.
4: Hey, how you doing? I got a little bit of a different take.
1: Yeah, sure. I'm open to it.
4: I think the refs are paid fine. I have no issue with them with their salary. I think it's harder to ref football game than it's ever been. I mean, imagine a couple decades ago when it was pretty easy to call a sack or contact to the head or you know, whatever it is that's changed. I think it's harder to ref now. You have cameras. You have the gambling. Everybody second guessing you. I think these refs are paid fine. And listen, if you're going to disrespect a ref, I think that's the problem with the player. And I think the refs are getting together and unionizing and doing what they're supposed to do to protect their interests.
1: For
4: and
1: sure.
4: I don't got a problem with them getting paid. And I think it's harder to ref now than it's ever been.
1: No, for sure. And look, I appreciate the call, brother. So I'm going to stick on what he said at the end there. I don't have a problem with how much the refs are getting paid. I want to very much draw my line in the sand here so it doesn't get misconstrued. Do I per se have a problem with how much refs are paid, with how much pro athletes are paid, with how much, you know, entertainers are paid? Do I have a problem with it? Problem might be too strong of a word. Do I think they're severely overpaid in some of the problems and issues that we have as a country? You know, some of that money was kicked to some folks who need it. Maybe we'd be all better off. 100%. But, like, I also understand the amount of blood, sweat, and tears that these pro athletes put into earning the salaries that they get paid. I just feel like, man, and I said it about 10 minutes ago, I think the highest paid pro sports athletes are either Major League Baseball players or NBA players, right? Not giving away state secrets when I say that. It is very clear, though, that the NFL is the most popular pro sport in the United States and, as a result, has the biggest impact on America's economy. So, therefore, NFL players should get paid the most. That's how I think the sliding salaries and scales should be kind of sorted through. Which pro sport is making the biggest contribution to the economy? That's what pro sports leagues should get paid the highest. That's how I think these contracts should be divvied out. What is your impact on the economy? Then I go back to COVID. COVID showed me a hell of a lot about what matters in the world. When we were all quarantined, forced to wear masks, and so on and so forth, who are the first people that went back to their jobs? Pro athletes. You know why? Because these TV contracts that have to be upheld, those billion-dollar contracts, they make this economy go round and round. So while me and you were at home staying 6 feet from one another, there was a reason why NFL football was still happening. Money wins all wars, bro. 310-840-4910 is the number. Last call on the officials before I give you my super six pack. My main man on the line. I'm going to go to my guy Sean in Atlanta to wrap it up. Sean, bring it strong like you always do, brother. What you got for us, man?
5: Hey, what's going on? Can you hear me?
1: Gotcha, buddy. Gotcha.
5: Hey, I wanted to say that I think the punishment wasn't severe enough, but I'm okay with it because the officials union is pure hell to deal with. Like, you think the players association players union is bad? Those officials, they're lockstep in everything that they do. So the fact that they got punished at all was a shock to me. So I was pleasantly surprised. I didn't think there's any chance they would get fired or anything like that because their union is very, very strong.
1: And they can get petty with the NFL is what you're saying, right?
5: Yeah, exactly. In regards to their pay, I don't have an issue with the pay because if you say that, and I agree with you, football is the most popular sport in America. If you're refereeing the most popular sport, then you probably deserve to get paid pretty well. And the fact that they have to do more as an official than most officials in other sports, because like baseball officials, they don't really have to go anywhere. They kind of can stand in one spot the whole game. NBA court, not as big as a football field. Those guys got to run up and down that field.
1: I'd be in better shape. I'd be in better shape too,
5: Yeah, while they're watching the game, they got to be able to run all the way up and down that field. So you got to be in shape, and you got to see bang-bang plays, determine if that's a catch, determine if the guy dragged his foot. Like, they have a lot more that they have to watch for than the guys in other sports, except for maybe, like, an umpire having to do balls and strikes. I'm sure that's very, very tough. But with everything they have to do, I don't have an issue with their pay.
1: I appreciate you as always, man. Emily Martins hits us up in the YouTube chat and says, the Padres won game three. Well, there we go. You heard it from Emily Martins first. The Padres did win game number three, 4-3 over the Milwaukee Brewers. If I'm not mistaken, Milwaukee now leads that series 2-1 after the victory. We'll get you a full-scale breakdown of the Major League Baseball postseason, the two games that we had on tap tonight, coming up in the final hour of Power. But let's get to it, baby. No more waiting. No more tiptoeing around it. I'm going to tell you what it is and what it ain't when it comes to your favorite teams in the National Football League. Without further ado, the most highly anticipated Power Ranking segment in all of Sports Talk Radio, Nell Super Six Pack, my top six teams going into week number five.

0: Let's do it, baby. Nell's Super Six Pack, my top six teams in the NFL as we get geared up for week number five. You know how we get down. I got to show the three teams that are knocking on the door some love first. Coming in at number three, knocking on the door. We talked about them last night. Nuck if you buck, the Atlanta Falcons at 2-2, I believe, might be the most formidable 2-2 team in all of the National Football League. Some people may say it's recency bias. I look at why they've been successful over the past 2 weeks against Green Bay and then last night against the New Orleans Saints. In an era of football where wagertainment is so prevalent and quarterback play matters so much and we care so much about points, game is won and lost on the offensive line and the defensive line. The Atlanta Falcons, through the first month of the season, the formula in which they're winning with, I think is sustainable. And I don't know if there's a team in the NFL tough enough to slow down the Atlanta Falcons right now. Some numbers that tell the story on just how good Atlanta has been on both sides of the line of scrimmage. They're averaging 181.3 rush yards per game. That's second in the NFL. And then they're allowing the fewest rush yards per game in the NFL. Ever since the return of Michael Penix, you're starting to see the potential that this Atlanta Falcons football team has. Not only do I think they're going to win the NFC South, I think the days of the South winner being some charity 7-8-9-win team is over. I think they're going to host a playoff game at Mercedes-Benz Stadium and maybe win a playoff game at Mercedes-Benz Stadium. I got the Falcons coming in at number three in terms of the teams that are knocking on the door when it comes to Nell's Super Six-Pack, my top six teams in the NFL. Number two and knocking on the door, Las Vegas Raiders. They were almost going to make the list, but I still think the six teams above them are just a little bit better. I think the Las Vegas Raiders are one of the biggest threats to the Kansas City Chiefs and all of the AFC. You just got to continue to prove it, man. I need to see a larger sample size before I buy all the way into the Raiders. I think they're legit, though. Despite not winning on Sunday against Kansas City, I think the Raiders proved a hell of a lot. The team that was the closest to making Nell's Super Six-Pack the knock, that was the loudest, is how I would put it. Matt Stafford and the Los Angeles Rams. I know Rams house, y'all are wondering, what do we have to do to get on this list? Impressive win on the road at Lincoln Financial this past weekend. Fourth quarter comeback. I'm here for it. The thing that I still am not buying about the Rams is their defense. Think about it, guys. The Philadelphia Eagles offense has struggled. He gave up 20 points to the Eagles offense. You shouldn't. You're the Rams. Spent a lot of capital on that side of the football. I still have questions about the defense. Matt Stafford didn't play well on Sunday, throwing two interceptions. It just feels like the Rams aren't going to be playing their best football till late October, early November. And until then, they won't be a Nell Super Six-Pack. Let's get to it, though. Nell Super Six-Pack, top six teams in the NFL as we get geared up for week number five. Number six, the Chicago Bears. Impressive victory over the weekend against the New York Jets. Just a dominant performance with Tyson Bagent under center. It was the Kyle Manunga show as they got whatever they want, whenever they want it on the ground. I think Chicago is going to continue to be a force to be reckoned with within the landscape of the NFC. The thing that's most impressive about the Chicago Bears, and I say it every week we talk about them, what they're doing in the run game, and I know, you know, Kyle Shanahan, Sean McVay constantly praised as the best play designers in the National Football League. You need to put Ben Johnson in that same category. Their run scheme, one of the most diverse in football and the most efficient in all the National Football League. Kyle Manunga, as I mentioned, went Kanye crazy this past weekend. The Bears are legit. Their defense continuing to be opportunistic as well, forcing turnovers week in and week out. Not a bunch of household names on that side of the football, but they're producing the football. And for that, I have them at number six. Caleb will be back before we know it. Number five, Nell Super Six Pack, top six teams in the NFL as we get geared up for week number five. I got the Buffalo Bills, and they were very close to falling off of this list after their loss to the New England Patriots. Two consecutive weekends, in which Josh Allen totally was off his rocker, doing his damnedest to try and give the game away to the opposing team. To see Josh Allen struggling with turnovers a month into the season after he single-handedly cost Buffalo in the postseason, not a good sign, man. Here's the thing, right? With Josh Allen and some of the interceptions that we've seen, there is an arm arrogance that exists with Josh Allen. And man, you know, you can't have your buddy be your boss, is how I would put it. It's a rule of thumb. You can't have your buddy be your boss. So anybody out there working in corporate America and you think you're buddy-buddy and you got a good relationship with your boss, I promise you it's not real. 310-840-4910. What do I mean by that? Joe Brady, elevated to the head coach of the Buffalo Bills. Him and Josh are BFFs. And I believe Joe Brady's inability to hold Josh Allen accountable ultimately going to cost the Bills down the stretch. You can say what you want about Big Tuna, talking about Brian Daboll. But when he was in Buffalo with the Bills, he wasn't afraid to cuss Josh Allen's ass out when he needed to. And I think the relationship between head coach and quarterback, not good in Buffalo, and it's going to cause the Bills to fall short of expectations. Number four in Nell's Super Six Pack, my top six teams in the NFL. Heading into week number five, I got the Minnesota Vikings, man. Y'all know how I feel about this group. Until they lose, they're going to be on this list, man. That defense, one of the best in the National Football League. Kyler played a lot better in the second half on Sunday, but if you listened to us last night on Overreaction Monday, I told you, if the Vikings are going to reach their ceiling within the landscape of the NFC, they got to pick up the phone and go get a quarterback. Number three, Nell Super Six Pack, top six teams in the NFL heading into week five. I got the Jacksonville Jaguars, man. I am picking up what the Jags are putting down. One thing that's normally pretty accurate in terms of, you know, determining team success, one stat that reflects team success is EPA. If you're a team that's within the top five in offensive EPA and defensive EPA, odds are you're amongst the best teams in football. The Jags are the closest right now in the NFL. I believe they're fourth in offensive EPA and they're sixth in defensive EPA. They're playing as good a football as anybody in the NFL. What they did to Joe Burrow and the Bengals this past weekend, you want to talk about getting punched upside the head, that is what happened this past weekend between the Jags and the Bengals. I keep waiting for the other shoe to drop on the prince who was promised, Trevor Lawrence. I need to stop waiting. I think Liam Cohen and Trevor Lawrence, by season's end, going to be talked about as a top five head coach quarterback duo in all of the NFL. He continues to get the most out of T-Law, and I think as that relationship continues to flourish, so will the play of the Jacksonville Jaguars. They come in at number three in Nell's Super Six-Pack. 310-840-4910 is the number. I want you to hit me up with your top team in the National Football League as we get geared up for week number five. Number two, the NL Super Six Pack. I got the San Francisco 49ers. Look, I still believe that they have major flaws, but to be undefeated after the first month of the season, you earned my respect. Big time victory this weekend on the road against Denver. I said it last weekend, man. I wanted to see the Niners beat a formidable opponent. Unfortunately, I don't think the Broncos are that formidable, but I have San Francisco coming in at number two in the Super Six Pack. Their schedule is going to make their regular season record look good. When they get to the playoffs and when they play stiff competition, you're going to see the real version of the San Francisco 49ers. 310-840-4910 is the number here on Westwood One Sports tonight. I want your top team in the NFL heading into week number five. I'll give you my top team in Nell's Super Six Pack next here on Westwood One Sports Night.
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2: The Falcons beat the Saints. Once thought for dead, Kevin Stefanski's Dirty Birds have won two in a row. Can the ATL keep it going with the Ravens up next? Westwood One Sports.
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1: The big voice guy, he'll never lie to you, man. 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I'll give you my top six NFL teams heading in to the following week of NFL action in Nell's Super Six Pack. I want you to line up on the phones with your top NFL team heading in to week number five. 310-840-4910 is the number. If you're just joining us, the three teams that were the closest to making the list and knocking on the door, the Atlanta Falcons, the Las Vegas Raiders, and the LA Rams, the closest to making the six pack. 6-1, Bears 6, Bills 5, Vikings 4, Jags 3, Niners 2, and the number one. Should there be any surprise who's number one? Maybe there is, because my Super Bowl pick is actually not at number one. My Super Bowl pick actually not on the list. Number one, I have the Kansas City Chiefs. Do I really need to give an explanation as to why they're number one? Undefeated record. Best non-quarterback in football right now. Bijan, Ken Walker, Jamar Chase, Justin Jefferson, JSN. They're all in that category. But I say all that to say, Kenneth Walker off to a historic start. We gave you the numbers on Sunday night in terms of just how good he's been to start this year. Love that. And then they proved something to me on Sunday. I know it's hard for an undefeated team and a team that has the tradition and history of Kansas City. I know it's difficult for them to prove something to you. But for them to go on the road and punch the Raiders in the mouth the way that they did, it wasn't a perfect game at all, right? It was a game filled with adversity. It was a game where they were pushed to their absolute brink. They lost two starting wide receivers in this game, yet it didn't mean a damn thing, America. It just didn't. I don't know if I've got this off this way before, but I'm going to get it off this way tonight. Tyquan Thornton's ankle being turned the opposite direction and Rashi Rice coming up with a limp hamstring, it's going to have zero bearing on the offensive efficiency of the Kansas City Chiefs. Because with Kenneth Walker in the backfield and that run game being as potent as it's been through the first month, guess what Kansas City's going to continue to get? Man-to-man coverage. And I think the dudes on their roster, Xavier Worthy, Travis Kelce, Tyreek Hill, before you know it, those dudes can beat man coverage, and they're going to be fine. I think the Kansas City Chiefs are running the football so well.

0: call me the Yick. Say, how you doing, Yick?
1: The Yick. How you doing, Yick?
0: What up, baby? How you doing? I'm doing good.
1: All right. I love it. I love it. I was the one that called last night about the Browns, baby. We here.
0: Yes, sir. You didn't make
1: I'm
0: the Super Six pack, though, pal. I know.
1: Myself, but my number one, one team in the NFL right now, you said it yourself, is Kansas City Chiefs, baby. In Spagnola, we trust. They punched the Raiders in the mouth exactly like you said. It wasn't a good game, but they did it. And I thought it was going to be a dogfight, but, you know, I can't ever put anything behind Patrick Mahomes. I don't think anybody can anymore at this point. He is the guy.
0: 1,000%. Real quick before I let you run, with the injury to Lamar Jackson, I think your Browns may be in first place in the division coming up by Thanksgiving. I think they'll still be in first place.
1: I wanted to throw a hot take at you before I left, too.
0: Okay.
1: I think the Browns are going to be number one in the AFC. Whole AFC. All of it.
0: You said you was giving me a hot take. You ain't tell me you was drunk. Appreciate the call, brother. 310-840-4910. Dan, what the hell is he thinking?
2: Do you see what you started? This is you.
0: Well,
2: you are the Browns guy, and now you got people calling our airwaves and saying they're going to be the number one team. As in, like, ignorant. Top of the food chain?
0: Ignorant. Ignorant. I will say, it is my fault. But look, I love that Cleveland is leaning into the fact that no one believes in them. Todd Monken, he's geeked up that people don't buy into his group. I told you all on my training camp tour, the number one thing that stood out from Browns camp, Jared Verse won't shut the hell up. The battles that he's been in here in the first month of the season, there's a toughness that he brought to that football team that I think was sorely missed. And you're seeing here through the first month that they desperately needed it. 310-840-4910 is the number. Stephen out in Santa Clara, what's going on?
3: Santa Cruz,
0: what's going on, man?
3: What's going on, Linnell?
0: What's up, buddy?
3: Hey, circle your calendar, 10:25.
0: Mm-hmm.
3: We got the Niners visiting. I call them now the Boogie Birds.
0: The Boogie Birds. I
3: the
0: like
3: boogie
0: that.
3: Boogie Birds. That's right. It's the Atlanta Falcons. They will shock the whole entire NFL. I could not believe what they're doing right now, and they're just putting up points, and they're just like the Alabama. They're just throwing up points like nothing, man.
0: Ever since the left-handed bandit Mike Penix has been under center, man, they have been unstoppable. So 10:25, we get Falcons and Niners. You said Falcons Niners on 10:25?
3: 10:25. I'm looking at it right now.
0: Can't wait.
3: Hey, put five bills on the Falcons. I'm doing it, Linnell. I'm going to put five bills.
0: Well, look, you bet for me and you. You rock with me that hard. You bet for me and you then, brother.
3: And then, before I forget, want to future pick, introduce the number one pick of the Tennessee Titans right now. Welcome to Nashville, Jeremiah Smith.
0: Man, they better draft a quarterback. I appreciate the call, man. If the Tennessee Titans are picking first and they take Jeremiah Smith, they're crazy. They need a quarterback, I think. I'm all out on Cam Ward, by the way. And for those ass clowns out there that think I say nothing negative about black quarterbacks, well, there you go. I think Cam Ward sucks. 310-840-4910 is the number here on What's With One Sports Night. Let's get to my man Hugo out in Maryland. What's going on, Hugo? Oh, we lost Hugo. Hugo, we ain't heard from him in a minute either, man. Jeff is in Dallas. What up, Jeff? Who's your top team in the NFL?
4: I can't argue with your estimation of the Chiefs, but at the very least, they get all the calls. At the very worst, the NFL, why are we still using 10 yards of chain to measure the football? Like, did you see the roughing the passer call in the Miami Chiefs game?
0: Yeah, on Chop Robinson from a couple weekends ago?
4: No, just this past weekend, right?
0: You said Miami Chiefs.
4: So they Mahomes gets a call for the defensive lineman coming down on him with his full weight. Mm-hmm. But
0: I think you're referring to 2 weeks ago with Chiefs and Dolphins. It was Chop Robinson got called.
4: Okay, yeah, I'm sorry. It is 2 weeks ago.

0: Chief Dolphin.
1: Yep.
0: But have you seen the footage where
1: the ref
0: is already reaching for his flag before they even make contact, and then the flag is in the air before they're hitting the ground? But the call was he fell on him with his full weight. So how is he anticipating that and throwing the flag beforehand?
1: I totally agree. The officiating's been bogus the first month. Before we let you run, who's your top team in football as we get geared up for week five here?
0: I know it doesn't look like the past 2 weeks, but I think the Bills are still going to straighten it out.
1: Hey, you're not crazy for that. They're still in my Super Six pack, so there we go. I appreciate you as always, man. 310-840-4910 is the number here. Man, I just... It feels like with Buffalo, because now I want to talk about the Bills for a little bit. It feels like with Buffalo, right? It goes back to what I said about having your best bud also double as your boss. I love me some Josh Allen. He's, for my money, if we had to just choose one guy to be the best quarterback in football, I'd probably still go with Lamar Jackson. But Josh Allen, a very, very close second right now. As far as I'm concerned, and I think he's got all the ability in the world. But if I'm a Bills fan, the old saying is the definition of insanity is doing the same thing over and over again, expecting different results. How many games is Josh Allen going to cost you because of turnovers before you think, maybe he's got a turnover problem? And I'm not saying move on from Josh Allen. That'd be crazy. Quarterbacks are a dime a dozen, especially quarterbacks of his ilk. But damn, man. For him to have as many turnovers, I think it's 6 turnovers here within the first 4 games, or 5 turnovers within the first 4 games for Josh Allen, for that to be the number, right? Knowing how their postseason ended, have you learned anything, pal? That's like getting a damn DUI, and as soon as you get your damn license back, you hemmed up, sipping Cutwaters behind the wheel. You know what I'm saying? Like, it's just, it's stupidity. I'm frustrated with Josh Allen. I am. I understand his greatness. I understand what he means to Buffalo. But I'd be damned if I was watching my team each and every Sunday and the best player continues to cost us. Just saying. 310-840-4910 is the number. Giuliano calling out of California. What's going on, man?
2: What's up, my man? How we doing? Hey, long-time listener, first-time caller.
1: You can't say you're a first-time caller. Hold on, Giuliano. You got, I think, and I've been listening to Sports Talk Radio my whole life. You have called this program before, buddy. Are y'all just trained to say first time caller? I would put any amount of money that you've called here before.
2: I called last weekend, but I never got picked up. I was on the line for 45 minutes and was at work and had to go.
1: Wow.
2: First
1: time talker. Because I've seen your name before. Not everybody's out there named Giuliano now.
2: Nah.
1: So I remember your name. But, I appreciate you locking in with me, man. What you got?
2: Yeah, so I don't disagree that the Chiefs are the number one team in football. I don't know that they punched the Raiders in the mouth, though. I mean, they won by 3. They were down at half. I think the Raiders,
1: I'm going to let you continue. But when I say punched in the mouth, it's because of how the Chiefs ran the football on them. That's why I say punched in the mouth.
2: Yeah, that's fair. I mean, it was a close game, though. I think the Raiders, I'm a Raiders fan, so I was, a little disappointed.
1: Man. Y'all are legit.
2: We made a lot of little mistakes. The holding on that last drive, Trey Tucker missing that pass right through his hand.
1: How about fumbling on the kick return?
2: That's back-to-back weeks with the kick return fumble, and that was disappointing. You just can't make those mistakes.
1: Yeah, you just can't, man. Here's the good thing for your Raiders, though, man. I believe in them. I think they're legit. To hold Pat Mahomes to a 50% completion percentage in a game, that Raiders defense is legit, man. N'Kobe Dean playing at an all-pro level. I'll be rooting for you, man.
2: I think he might be one of the best Raiders free
1: agents. He might be one of the best Raider free agent signings ever. I don't think he's far off with that. 310-840-4910 is the number. I want you to line up on the phones. 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When we come back, I will bring you numbers that matter, the top numbers that help tell the story of week 4 in the National Football League. 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
1: I love when it's smoke in the YouTube chat. You can bring some smoke to the YouTube chat as well. Just search Westwood One Sports Night. Guidance and Pine Needle, two 49er fans. Y'all spoiled ass, crybaby ass Niner fans. Pine Needle, I'm gonna read this comment first. Said he likes to troll, but what he doesn't realize is he's the only person out there with a nationwide show that doesn't give the 49ers respect, so all credibility is lost. Can y'all Niner fans, are y'all just like Cowboy fans? Do I gotta talk slow to y'all and tell you that you're listed number two on the Super Six Pack? 1, 2, 3, 4, 5, 6. Y'all number two on the list. What the hell are you talking about? I'm not giving the San Francisco 49ers respect. This is how I give out respect. And you made the list. What the hell could you possibly complain about? What, you think you better than the Chiefs? If you Niner fans out there genuinely think you're better than Kansas City, I would love to hear from you. 310-840-4910. Jeez Louise, man. I am definitely a little bit surprised at, one, the lack of Raider fans I've heard from tonight. I thought tonight for sure, you made your debut on the Super Six Pack, first time all year. Where you at, Raiders Nation? 310-840-4910. I'll bring you numbers that matter coming up here momentarily. And then I have a friend stop by the program coming up here. So make sure you stick around for that. Give me your top team in football. We'll run through them. Uh-oh. Miss Gina, are you in Baltimore tonight, Miss Gina? Is that Miss Gina or is this another Gina?
2: No, it is the Gina.
1: Hey, what up, girl? How you doing?
2: I am not in Baltimore. I am in Delaware where I reside, but my heart, my blood is red, white, and blue. What triggered me to call you, okay? You speak truth. I am not going to deny what you are saying, but you know where I'm going with this.
1: Yes,
2: number
1: I know.
2: 17 and who I trust and who we trust, okay?
1: Well, Miss Gina, hold on for a second, Miss Gina. Have I said anything wrong about 17? You can't keep turning the football over, especially with how y'all left out in the postseason last year.
2: Listen to me. I am telling you, it's hard for me to say this to you. Yes, you're speaking truth.
1: Yeah.
2: But it's almost like, don't you talk about my brother. I'll talk about my brother.
1: Nah, I feel, you know what I'm saying? You treat him like he's one of your own. I'm glad you could be honest about it. It's just, do you think there's any merit to what I said about the Joe Brady, Josh Allen relationship?
2: Obviously, there has to be. Now, am I in their brains? Am I in the locker room? I friggin' wish I was, because I'd light a fire under all of them. But yes, I do believe there is some validity. I myself was a huge McDermott fan.
1: Yeah.
2: Okay,
1: I
2: love Sean McDermott and what he did for us. But I know we had to move on. Okay, I'm still licking my wounds from Sunday's game. We needed that divisional win. We needed that. I was so tired of hearing about Drake May's shoulder. There was nothing wrong with his shoulder or his damn leg. So,
1: well, there was nothing wrong with his legs for sure, Miss Gina. He cut y'all up on the ground. I'm going to let you run because we got some other callers to get to. Good to hear from you, as always. Miss Gina speaking the truth on her Buffalo Bills. Yeah, the Josh Allen thing is fascinating, man. I think, and this is where, you know, Denton, me and you don't really know any better as Commander fans. My one of my best friends is an Eagles fan, and he constantly says, man, when you're a team that's always in the postseason, the regular season begins to lose its meaning a little bit. I wonder if that's something that, you know, the Buffalo Bills are going to have to deal with throughout the course of the season. Fatigue. Regular season fatigue. Because you know, right, if you're Josh Allen, if you're Lamar Jackson, right, C.J. Stroud, Herbert, all of the top guys or the guys that want to be the top guys, you're not judged on what you accomplish in between the months of September to December. You're judged on how you perform in January. And the reality is, last time we saw Josh Allen in January, he got his coach fired. So I will continue to tread lightly on Buffalo. I'm paying close attention, know that. 310-840-4910. 4910 is the number. Let's go to Jason out in Sacktown wanting to chime in. Jason, what's going on, man?
3: What's up, Linnell, the youngest in charge. Love the show, my brother.
1: Appreciate you.
3: Your super six pack, the number one and two, Chiefs and Niners. Yes, I like it. I'll take. I ain't crying about the Niners. They're on there, just like you said.
1: You're a Niners fan?
3: The revenge is the sweetest joy next to get. You know what? We're going to get up the Chiefs to the Super Bowl this year, my brother. Payback.
1: That would be something.
3: Oh, man. That would be, you know, I've been looking forward to that for a long time. I got to get my get back. That's right. And, you know, I see you talking about the injuries. The Niners are going to be getting those injuries. No, not this year, my brother. No way.
1: Fingers crossed if you're a Niners fan. A couple more Niners fans on the line. Bo is in California. What up, Bo?
4: But now, what's up, bud?
1: What's your favorite
4: California Niner fan, brother. What's going on?
1: What's going on, man? What you got for me?
4: Hey, man, just doing my weekly check-in, hollering, saying, yeah, "Let's go, Niners!"
1: You finally got a quality win this week, is what I would say. First time since week one.
4: Yes,
1: San Fran's got a quality.
4: Yes, sir. It is going to be, of course, this weekend, this Sunday, doing it against the, of course, in Lumen Field.
1: I'm ready for it. Are you ready for it, though? It's like you're taking on Big Brother this weekend, man. I know Niners fans, you got to be ready to play today.
4: I mean, we put belt to them before. I know last year was not good, but... Mm-hmm. I think it's going to be a hard fought game. I think it's going to be close, but I think I got the Niners by five.
1: Here is what I think is in you guys' favor. Jadarian Price on injured reserve. I don't know how Charbonnet looked in his return this weekend, or if he actually returned. They got some issues at running back. Is what I would say with Seattle. And then the reason why I tell you you're crazy and you have no shot. The health of your receiver room, you need to be at 110% when you're taking on the Seattle Seahawks and what they have in the secondary. I think Christian McCaffrey and Mr. Black will have the opportunity to get off as well. My Commanders ran the ball pretty well against them. Maybe you guys can too. Appreciate the calls always, man. 310-840-4910. You know, when you do this show five nights a week, it's fun. You meet new people and you learn things about yourself. What I've learned here over the past 8-9 months of doing this program, I've learned a lot about myself. I've learned, one, I have tremendous patience because you all are ridiculous on the phones and in the chat. Love you, but absolutely ridiculous. You know what I also learned? I also learned that, you know, in pro sports, right, just like in life, they tell you, treat people the way that you want to be treated, right? I'm a big believer in, like, universal law, universal energy. You treat people right, good things will happen to you, right? You treat people right, good things will happen to you. You treat people wrong, you do wrong by people, you know what I'm saying, vice versa. When it comes to pro sports, the National Football League in particular, we don't get the opportunity to see who's really living right on and off the field. We just get to bear witness to the results. There's one man across the country, though, one man around the country that knows exactly what's happening on and off the field when it comes to these NFL teams, man. He's very, very in tune, I would say, with the football gods. And he's nice enough to bless us with his presence here tonight. Coming up on the other side in the final hour of Power, we'll be joined by Pastor Willingham next here on Westwood One.
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0: George Kittle etched his name in 49ers history against the Broncos, setting the franchise record for tight ends with his 56th career touchdown. Less than 9 months removed from an Achilles injury, as number 85 cemented his legacy as an all-time great. 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

0: 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Here's Linnell Willingham.
1: File in and make sure you drop something off for your usher on the way in. Amen, everybody. Welcome in to the final hour of power here on Westwood One Sports Night. There is this young brother I hear across the airwaves nationwide. I think he goes by the youngest in charge, and he gave me a call over the weekend, and he said, Pastor Willingham, brother, I need you to come in here on a Tell the Truth Tuesday and tell the truth, give out some blessings to the teams in the National Football League. So file in. Those of you joining our congregation for the first time, we welcome you. Understand that we come as we are. That's why I wear a do-rag. Amen. You know, a lot of times in the National Football League and in pro sports, period, as I'm sure the youngest in charge has told you, when you're living right and you're living the way that you're supposed to and you're giving your offerings each and every Sunday and you're paying your tithes each and every Sunday, good things happen to you. You might stumble upon a $20 bill as you're going to the grocery store. Your daughter may come home and tell you she found the man of her dreams. But if you aren't living right, America, know that bad things happen to you. Amen? Amen. In the National Football League, when teams are doing right, they have success on the field. When teams' players are doing right off the field, they have major success on the field. What I was brought here to do tonight, some would call it the work of the Lord, giving out some blessings to some very, very needy teams. I heard the youngest in charge, Barry. I said Barry, the Houston Texans earlier this week. They sit at 0-4, that zero in that win column. It's how many blessings they have coming their way as well. There's nothing I can help you with, Texans fans, but I ask you to do this. Y'all pull out your worship books. I'm looking out of the King James Version here tonight. Turn to Jeremiah 6:16. And in Jeremiah 6:16, it says, stand by the roads and look. Ask for the ancient paths where the good way is, and then walk in it, and you will find rest for your souls. But they said, we will not walk in it. What do we pay attention to here in this scripture? Stand by the roads and look for the ancient paths. That Texans defense, you need to get back to your ancient paths. Last year, you were the talk of the town. You were everyone's Super Bowl pick within the landscape of the AFC. But what happened? You sinned, Houston Texans. You sinned. And as a result of your sins, through the first month of the season, the Houston Texans have been amongst the worst defense. I said the worst defenses in all the National Football League, amen? If they follow the scripture of Jeremiah 6:16, Texans fans, you will know that you can get back on track, amen? Those of you that are still filing in, we welcome you here. Pastor Willingham, doing the Lord's work as we give out some blessings to some very needy teams throughout the landscape of the National Football League. I'm very afraid of heights. I'm not someone that deals with the altitude very well. I'm on blood thinners and it's awful. But I had to take a trip to Colorado because I'm protected and covered by the blood of the Lord. I ask that you turn your worship books to Isaiah 43:18. In Isaiah 43:18, the Lord says, forget the former things, do not dwell on the past. See, I am doing a new thing. Do not dwell on the past. See that I'm doing a new thing. The problem plaguing the 2026 Denver Broncos is it feels like they're a group that's basking in the past. They were the number one seed, America, in the American Football Conference just a year ago. And it feels like that group here in the first month of the season has lost just a little bit of its swagger. Now, under this do-rag, I hold a whole bunch of swagger, but I can't give it out. I challenge you, Broncos country. Turn to Isaiah 43:18 and recite it with me. forget the former things. Do not dwell on the past. See, I am doing new things. Everything that Sean Payton and Brother Nix accomplished last year in Denver, it means nothing now. Those of you just filing in, we welcome you. Pastor Willingham giving out some blessings to some very, very needy teams. And I said it at the beginning of this worship session. I'll say it throughout. Those that live right off the field, say it with me, have success where? On the field. This one gets close to home for me, so I can close my worship book. I don't even need to read the Lord's word. We're talking about these two teams. When giving out the blessings that these two teams oh so desperately need, it's very easy for Pastor Willingham. I ask that you all turn to your worship books, though. Proverbs 3:7. Do not be wise in your own eyes. Fear the Lord and shun evil. This will bring health to your body and nourishment. How? To your body. There are two quarterbacks in the landscape of the National Football League. They reside in the DMV. In Proverbs 3:7, it tells you, do not be wise in your own eyes. Fear the Lord and shun evil. This will bring health to your body and nourishment to your bones. Lamar Jackson, Jayden Daniels, I hope your head is fully submerged in Proverbs 3:7, because you need good health. If you don't have it, well, Lamar, you won't get paid, and Jayden, you won't get paid. And if you don't get paid, how will you give tithes to Pastor Willingham and the congregation? The final NFL team, yeah, I know I'm paid by the minute. The final NFL team that I'm lucky enough to get the opportunity to bless here tonight, it's a team that the youngest in charge has been telling me to pray a little bit extra for ever since the summer. He said his reputation, America, was dependent upon this team having success, dependent upon this team escaping the devil. I ask you to turn your worship books to Proverbs 15:15. And in Proverbs 15:15, it says, all the days of oppressed, I read that wrong. All the days of the oppressed are wretched, but the cheerful heart has a continual feast. That's Proverbs 15:15. All the days of the oppressed are wretched, but the cheerful heart has a continual fast. I'm speaking to you, Browns Nation. It's very easy to fall victim to the system, as I like to say. It's very easy to believe what the devil continues to say about you. But you know what I say? The devil is a lie. The Cleveland Browns, once oppressed, once wretched, now with their new 3-1 cheerful heart, gets to have a continual feast. Amen. Those of you out there that are wondering, well, will my team get a blessing? Pastor Willingham, depending on how many tithes you drop. But each and every Tuesday night, Wednesday morning, from here on out, I have agreed to lend my services to the youngest in charge. This has been Pastor Willingham. God bless you and yours.
2: I mean, what a message. What a message from Pastor Willingham. I feel like I am lucky to have graced that in person. I mean, what a luxury. The tithing, my team being one of the teams that got a blessing. I mean, are you kidding me? I didn't even tithe and I still got a blessing.
1: You all right? No, don't worry. Don't worry about it. You do everything you need to do. You bless this, brother, and I appreciate you. Does the word get y'all the same way it gets me? I'm in here sweating.
2: Oh, I'm ready to tithe.
1: I'm about to say, man. I feel like as we move throughout the NFL regular season, one, I got to get in better shape. Two. Two. I'm hoping that this program becomes one that the folks out there across the country can rely upon for worship, America. And every time I ask for an amen, I hope there was an amen written in the chat. There we go. Hallelujah! I've never seen hallelujah spelled with an A, but I'm for everybody. You know what I'm saying?
2: That's real churchy right there.
1: I'm about to say, of the teams that received blessings tonight, there's one that was very close to not receiving their blessing. It's the Houston Texans, man. At 0-4, we buried them earlier in the week, and I felt like, you know what? As I was on the horn with my good pastor, Pastor Willingham, I asked him, I said, Pastor, he said, yes. I said, can we give eternal life to the Houston Texans, Pastor Willingham? Can we give eternal life to those that are dead? I asked Pastor Willingham, and he said, amen. Did that answer my question? No. But it did get the blessing of the Lord. 310-840-4910 is the number here on Westwood One Sports Night. Kicking it with you as we get you up to 3 a.m. Eastern time. If your team did not receive a blessing tonight and you were financially incapable of participating in our offering, don't worry. The opportunity, it'll spin right back around the block coming up about a week from now. So don't you worry, America.
2: As long as you got that tithing money.
1: As long as the money is green. You're going to find out what I mean. 310-840-4910, the number here on Westwood One Sports Night. The fact that I still.
2: The church accepts checks, too. And
1: the church, Zelle, Venmo, Cash App, Apple Pay, Charm. Oliver, can you just put the cords back behind me? Because I feel like the way that it works, America. The way that it works if you're working somewhere. 310-840-4910, the number. About a half hour left to go here on Westwood One Sports Night. We have a ball here. Don't let anybody across the country tell you that we're not having a great time here on Westwood One Sports Night. Enjoy kicking it with you. A bunch of different things we've discussed here tonight. We will bring you a fresh installment of NFL Facts or Cap coming up in about 20 minutes or so. While we have the opportunity, I want to get you up to speed with what I consider to be the top story in the National Football League on Tuesday. The health and status of Lamar Jackson. Yes, Pastor Willingham may have blessed the Baltimore Ravens and, you know, told them to crack open Proverbs 3:7, but it doesn't mean that Lamar Jackson is going to be ready and available coming up on Sunday against the Atlanta Falcons. His head coach, Jesse Minter, he had spoken to the local media on Monday. He had this to say about Lamar and his availability for Sunday Night Football.
3: Yeah, I don't know the chances yet. We're still gathering a lot of the information and the imaging and things like that. Just dealing with a little bit of an ankle, and we'll kind of see where that shakes out. You know, full trust and confidence in him that, you know, when it's ready to roll, that we'll roll and go from there.
1: Yeah, look, it feels like listening to Coach Minter that there's a real possibility that we see Lamar Jackson this weekend against the Atlanta Falcons. And the message that I would give to Lamar, as well as the entire Baltimore Ravens organization, right? Do not bring Lamar Jackson back. He should not return until he is 110% healthy. He should not return until he is 110% healthy. That being said, right, this is a massive, massive issue right now for Baltimore, right? You all know how I feel about the Ravens. They're my pick to represent the AFC in the Super Bowl. Damn it, they're my Super Bowl winner. So Lamar Jackson being on the shelf makes all of this impossible, which is why if I'm Jesse Minter, if I'm Eric DaCosta, if I'm one of the decision makers in Baltimore with the Ravens, I don't bring him back until he's 100%, because I know how important he is to success or failure with our group. You bring him back at less than 100%, that ankle injury becomes something that instead of just dealing with it for 3 weeks, you deal with it for 17 weeks. And now he's missing more time than he would have missed originally, man. The injury history of Lamar Jackson, I know, cloudies the situation here with Baltimore. You heard from Coach Minter. He seems pretty bullish. Like there's a real shot he's available coming up on Sunday Night Football. Ian Rappaport, NFL Network, NFL Insider, had this to say about what he's been hearing about Lamar Jackson.
4: My understanding is Lamar Jackson has just an outside chance to be able to play on Sunday. It sounds to me, based on my knowledge of the situation, that it is a little bit unlikely that he is out there. He's dealing with an ankle sprain. It's a little bit of an unconventional ankle sprain, so everyone wants to know, is it low, is it high? Kind of a rarer type of ankle sprain we saw him get rolled up on in Sunday's game. My understanding is, based on rehab, he could actually end up missing multiple games here. Snoop Huntley is the very capable backup that we may see a little more than we want for the Baltimore Ravens.
1: Well, I don't know everything. That's why I rely on the Lord. But I do specialize in translating NFL insider jargon. And what I heard there from Ian Rappaport, what I take away from what Rap Sheet said about Lamar Jackson, he for damn sure is not playing on Sunday against Atlanta. Not at 100%, at least. That's one thing for certain. Two things for sure. Not only will he not play Sunday in Atlanta, I believe this is going to be a multiple game absence for Lamar Jackson. And if you're Lamar Jackson and you're the Ravens, as I've reiterated all night long, this is the worst case scenario for them as an organization. It just is. They cannot overcome life without Lamar Jackson. It's no shade or slight to Snoop Huntley. It's just the reality. It's just the reality of the situation here. If I was giving Lamar advice, if he was, you know, calling on me for what he should do, stay out until you get back to 100%, because you have a massive, massive contract negotiation coming up. The more games you miss, the more your play is impacted by injury, the more leverage you give the Baltimore Ravens at the negotiating table when it's time to work out a long-term deal for you. That's just the reality of the situation. It wouldn't stop me, though, if I was the Ravens. This is where Baltimore's true feelings are going to get exposed one way or another. Because if you really buy Lamar Jackson, if you really are sold on him being your long-term answer at quarterback, him missing three games due to an ankle injury, that's not going to prevent you from making him the highest paid quarterback of all time. It's just not. So we're going to find out over the next couple of days and really over the next couple of weeks just how severe or not Lamar Jackson's injury is. That being said, his injury history should have no impact on the Baltimore Ravens ultimately committing to him long-term. 310-840-4910, the number. I see a couple of folks still rocking out on the phone lines with us. We take your calls on I almost called it Terrible Tuesday. Tell the Truth Tuesday as we get your top team in the National Football League as we get geared up for week number 5. Ryan is in L.A. Is Ryan still in L.A.? Wanting to chime in. Ryan, what's going on, man?
5: What's going on, man? First and foremost, big 49er fan. But, you know, I was talking to the pastor, too. He gave me my worship book, Luke 23:34. This is to you, Linnell. Father, forgive them, for they do not know what they are doing. Forgive these entitled 49er fans, man. Forgive them because they feel entitled to a Super Bowl after all the injuries, after Brock Purdy's Mr. Irrelevant. Forgive my fellow 49er fans, man.
1: I forgive you because I'm always forgiven. The Lord always forgives. I'll ask you this question, right? Because there were a couple of people that were pretty salty at me in the YouTube chat, man, saying, look, why don't you give us, our Niners, any credit? It's not that I'm not trying to give them credit. You all are so injured. And I get a lot of these guys are going to come back at some point and that pass rush will get juiced up. But, man, history tells us that you guys are going to continue to be injured. And you know what else history tells us? That one of these injuries that you all suffer is going to be too much to ultimately overcome. That's been the story of the Niners dating back to 2022. Appreciate the call as always, man. 310-840-4910 is the number. Let's go to Boss out in Oakland wanting to chime in. Boss, what's up?
6: What the yank? That's what it is. They're calling the yank.
1: What up,
6: what
1: man?
6: Up, though? I'm gonna make it real quick with the yank. You understand what I'm saying? I'm picking up what you're putting down.
1: Sure.
6: Of course. You know what I'm talking about? And I just got to say real quick to the 49ers, they're going to be mad when they hear this. All the 49ers fans, I tell my cousins all them this. Y'all got the curse of Colin Kaepernick. You'll never win again.
1: Oh, no.
6: Yeah, how about that? Nobody want to talk about that part.
1: That's what you should call a mic drop, Boss. I feel like you should just wrap it up with that.
6: And I'm out.
1: He's out. 310-840-4910 is the number. A couple of more items to get to before we put the show to bed. Let's do this coming up on the other side. We'll tag in the super producer, Denton Day. We'll bring you a fresh installment of NFL Facts or Cap here on Tell the Truth Tuesday.
0: Can Dallas make it two in a row after their comeback win in Houston? They'll have to hold off a desperate Tampa team to do so. Cowboys. Bucks. Thursday Night Football from Jerry World. Westwood One Sports.
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Willingham rocking out with you as we get you up to 3 a.m. Eastern time. Appreciate it. I got Pastor Willingham stopping by the program. You'll hear from him each and every Tell the Truth Tuesday here on Westwood One Sports Night. Want to get you a fresh installment NFL Facts or Cap as we continue on this Tell the Truth Tuesday edition of the program. But before we do that, want to let you in on what I consider, if Lamar Jackson and his status for Sunday and moving forward, if that was the number one story in the NFL today, this next thing we're about to bring you, 1B, surprise retirement from Eagles left tackle, Eagles right tackle, rather, Lane Johnson. And it was crazy. I brought this up on the show a couple months ago after my training camp tour. I told you that a source in Philadelphia, I don't know if I brought it to the show, actually, but a source in Philadelphia told me that, you know, they were expecting Lane Johnson to retire during that training camp. If you're an Eagles fan out there listening, you know he missed several days in a row of camp, maybe almost a week. And during that time, there was a bunch of speculation, a bunch of thought that, hey, maybe he will retire right now. He obviously gave it a go, thugged it out through camp, was with the Eagles to start the regular season. He missed his first game of the year this past weekend. And I think that time that he got to spend on the shelf, not being on the field with his team, I think that was maybe the straw that broke the camel's back for Lane Johnson. Not being on the field with his group. I don't know how he watched the game on Sunday. He missed Sunday due to personal reasons. He wasn't hurt. Remember that. He missed Sunday due to what they described as personal reasons. And when I saw

on injured reserve. Saquon Barkley's hamstring still in pieces. I am officially sticking a fork burying the 2026 Philadelphia Eagles. Now, maybe Pastor Willingham comes on in a couple of weeks and is able to resuscitate him and revive him from the dead. But unless that's the case, Philly's dead and stinking. That's the best way that I can describe the 2026 Philadelphia Eagles. And their demise, their fall off, one, we should have been anticipating it more than we did. And then two, I don't know how they fix the current problems that are plaguing their football team. The biggest issue to me that plagues Philly right now, and if you listen closely here on Westwood One Sports Night, I've been saying it all offseason, they can't run the football. And because of the type of quarterback that Jalen Hurts is, if he does not have the benefit of a rushing attack, he will not succeed. Tell you all the time about Jalen Hurts, the baby Birkin, the accessory, the passenger, the BBL, as sometimes I like to call him, right? He is a quarterback that you win with, not a quarterback that you win because of. That is how I describe Jalen Hurts. You win with Jalen Hurts, and you take away the run game from Jalen Hurts, which has been really the case the past two seasons with the Philadelphia Eagles. The last 2 years, this team has been middle of the pack in terms of rushing offense. When they punched their ticket to the Super Bowl back in 2024, what was the difference? They were historically good rushing the football. And as a result, they got a lot of man-to-man coverage on the outside. Jalen Hurts was able to function at a high rate off of play action, and they were deadly to stop. Deadly difficult to stop. The last two seasons, right, their rushing offense has taken a major step back. In 2024, Philadelphia finished as the number one rushing offense in all the National Football League. Last year, they finished 18th. And through the first month of this season, they're ranked 16th in the NFL in terms of rushing yards per game. They need this run game to get back to its dominant self for this offense to get resuscitated. And here's the tricky part about it and why I'm burying them. Lane Johnson retiring doesn't make running the football any easier. Let me give you a little secret, right? Him retiring does not make their ability to run the football any easier. Here's the other piece of it. What did I just say? Tank Bigsby today, going on injured reserve. Saquon Barkley left Sunday with a hamstring. Who's running the football for the Eagles? Who's running the football for the Eagles? Shady McCoy and Emmanuel Acho, they're terrible ass show. They might as well call Shady McCoy off the bench. He's got nothing to do. He can come run between the tackles for Philadelphia. They need, though, they need to get the run game going. If they don't, Jalen Hurts is going to continue to look like a high school quarterback. You wouldn't dare. You don't mean that, do you? Yes. Through 4 weeks of play, Jalen Hurts looks like he needs to go play a Don Bosco prep. Jalen Hurts looks like, damn it, he need to come down to the DMV, play quarterback for Bishop McNamara. Jalen Hurts, through 4 weeks, has played like a high school level quarterback, a JV one at that. 95 yards passing through four quarters this past Sunday for Jalen Hurts. Are you kidding? 95 yards passing, including negative 5 passing yards, which, by the way, I'm Montgomery County Public Schools educated. I'm smarter than the average bear. But what does it mean? How do you have negative 5 passing yards? I mean, you threw a screen and it got tackled for loss? I don't know. I got some more numbers for you just to tell you how bad Jalen Hurts and that Philly offense has been. Over the past two seasons, Philadelphia leads the NFL in the most halves with negative passing yards. Over the span of the past 2 years, they've got four halves with negative passing yards. You know how hard that is? I'll read you the full stat line. Jalen Hurts was 12 of 27 for 93 yards on Sunday. I mean, seriously? And Philly fans, this is the thing. Y'all treat Jalen Hurts, I give him this mama's boy-ass syndrome, this don't-talk-about-my-baby-ass syndrome. You can't say anything negative about the BBL before Eagles fans get into a tizzy. You can't say anything poor about Jalen Hurts before Eagles fans start to tweet.

0: Let me speak a language that Philly fans should be able to understand. Let me speak a language that Philadelphia fans should be able to be 1-1 with. They're 0-for-12, or they went 0-for-12 on third down this past Sunday. And in the game prior on Monday Night Football against the Chicago Bears, I believe they were 2-for-12 on third down that night. I don't know how Philadelphia is going to improve. I don't know if there's a running back out there that can switch the situation. But it feels like that group's going nowhere fast. I said it from the outset. I don't believe at this age a zone blocking scheme is what's best for Saquon Barkley. He's a running back that at this juncture in his career, much better going north and south, getting downhill. This east and west ass offense that they're running, that run scheme, it don't fit him. It doesn't. So maybe Saquon going on the shelf is exactly what Philly needs. Isn't that crazy to say? Imagine Eagles fans, that is your reality. Telling you, man, it's crazy. I thought I was going to say something that, you know, Philly fans out there would be able to resonate with. By the way, let's just peel the curtain back. Philadelphia has the stupidest slang that I've ever heard in my life, which is why it was so difficult for me to try to use it here in real time. They use this word called jawn. J-A-W-N. What's a jawn? Philly people. I was trying to use jawn in a sentence. I'm probably not even saying it right. I was trying to use Joan in a sentence to try to fix your offense. I need to fix that, Joan. Nah, it's just not. It doesn't sound right. Makes me sound like the oldest in charge, not the youngest in charge. But as far as I'm concerned, the 2026 Philadelphia Eagles are as good as dead. I didn't have them making the postseason in the first place. So it's not really a surprise to me that they've played this way to this point. Jalen Hurts being as bad as he's been, though, that's been the surprise. I said it during the summer. I questioned Saquon Barkley and his ability to fit this scheme. The reality is, when it comes to the Philadelphia Eagles and what this group is moving forward, life support. One final segment left to go. We'll put the show to bed, and then I'll ignorantly try to fit in. A little NFL facts or cap. We got some time here. A couple of housekeeping notes to get to. Give you the rest of my truth. Put the show to bed, and then we'll wrap this bad boy up next here on Westwood One Sports.
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2: The Falcons beat the Saints. Once thought for dead, Kevin Stefanski's Dirty Birds have won 2 in a row. Can the ATL keep it going with the Ravens up next? Westwood One Sports.
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0: Good to go. About 10 minutes left here on Westwood One Sports Night. Appreciate you all chiming in, as you always do throughout the course of the program. I got Denton Day going to put the show to bed coming up momentarily. But before we do that, let's get a little bit of NFL facts or cap in as we try to tell you what it is and what it ain't going into week number 5 of the NFL season. What you got for us?
1: All right, I got a couple for you. These ones are juicy. I have to admit, I'm patting myself on the back. So we're going to start with maybe the boldest one. Either the Texans or Chargers will still make the postseason in 2026.
0: Now, according to Pastor Willingham, the Texans have officially been resuscitated.
1: Like Lazarus, they've risen.
0: I'm about to say, you know, hell no to the Chargers. But as far as the Texans go, man, Jacksonville getting off to as hot of a start as they've gotten off to in the division makes it a little bit more difficult. Here are the next four for Houston: at Tennessee, home for Jacksonville, home for the Giants, at the Chargers. You got to beat the Jags across the pond in London in a couple weeks, but there's a real chance they can win all four of their next games and get back to 500. I'm going to call cap because I don't think it's likely. I don't think it actually happens, but I do think there's a real shot of them making the postseason still. Yes, I believe in that group.
1: God, how funny would it be if they lose to Tennessee, given everything that Tennessee has endured with their quarterback over the first few weeks of the season. All right, second one here on Factor Cap. We will have a first-time MVP winner this year in 2026. There are four active players who have won the MVP. Patrick Mahomes has done it multiple times. Lamar Jackson has done it multiple times. Josh Allen has done it once. And Aaron Rodgers has done it multiple times.
0: I'm going to go facts. I think right now, if you had to like inject me with truth serum and ask me who the NFL MVP is, I'd tell you it's Kenneth Walker of the Kansas City Chiefs. I think in order for a running back, though, to win the award, we found out with Saquon Barkley, like, you have to break the record, right? But, man, Denton, you gave us those numbers the other night. Like, I think we're a lot closer to K9 being the MVP than we realize. He's just got to keep up the current pace that he's on. Kansas City losing two wide receivers theoretically makes that more difficult, but I don't think it bothers him. I do think Kenneth Walker maybe can win MVP. Bijan Robinson, if the Falcons play well enough, could win the MVP. As far as a first-time quarterback, then, can I throw a name out there that I admit is going to sound pretty wild?
1: There's two that I can think of that I was going to suggest. I can't imagine yours are wilder than them.
0: Caleb Williams. I know he's missed some time here.
1: Yeah, that's not happening. He's missed too much time.
0: He's missed too much time. He would have to go
1: out this week, so he's at most going to be able to play 15 games.
0: He'd have to go berserk. And they're a run-first offense.
1: And they're a run-first offense. Because he didn't play great against Minnesota already.
0: No, he didn't. No, he did not. Who are you going to say?
1: There's two right now. You hate both of them, Brock Purdy and Bryce Young.
0: I would, honestly, I don't know who I'd rather win. I don't think
1: that either is going to win, but through 4 weeks, they have had very impressive starts.
0: They have. With the Brockulator, I still am a firm believer that he's a victim of the system, right? Like, I think if you gave Mac Jones 17 starts, he'd put up good numbers. Niner fans are going to kill me for this. I don't know, man. He's playing at a damn near flawless rate right now. I think him and Kyle Shanahan, best quarterback coach duo right now in football in terms of him just having a mastery of what Kyle wants from him. I'm going to go cap, though. I do think it's going to be Lamar or Josh Allen.
1: I would point out that they did have to go with Mac Jones last year. Went very well for like a game. Well, then it didn't go that well. You're like, oh, that's right. You're a backup quarterback. That's why. All right, continuing on here, I got two more for you that I think are interesting. The next one here, staying on the East Coast, J.J. McCarthy will start at least four games for the New York Giants this year.
0: This is where sometimes facts are capped. In this show, period, it kind of gives me like a conflict of interest, right? I love the Washington Commanders. It would be good news if J.J. McCarthy started four-plus games for the New York Giants, who are currently 3-1 atop the NFC East. I call cap on that, though. And if you've been listening since they, you know, traded for JJ, you know where I stand. Jameis this past weekend gave you the ultimate Jameis performance, 18 to 29, 250 yards, 3 touchdowns, but he did give you 2 picks. He unlocked Malik Nabers, though, Denton, and I'm worried about that coming up this weekend.
1: Yeah, he's pretty good. I think the only way that happens is if Jameis gets hurt. I can't imagine that Jameis is going to play poorly unless he goes like a classic peak Mark Sanchez 6-interception game. I can't imagine that he plays poorly to the point where he gets benched.
0: Yeah, I feel like it's a pipe dream, too. And him being on the bench, we suffer as a media group because you don't get great Jameis sound bites.
1: Final one here. This is just something that I found interesting in doing a little bit of research. Mm-hmm. We will have at least one team win 15 games this year. We had two of them in 2024. But then outside of that, there really hasn't been a lot in NFL history that have won 15 games, which I was surprised with.
0: So with the new schedule, that would be 15-2.
1: 15-2. So the Detroit Lions and Kansas City Chiefs each went 15-2 in 2024. The Chiefs made it to the Super Bowl, and then Detroit spent an entire week saying how their home field was second to none and then lost in the divisional round. Very funny.
0: I'm looking at the schedule here. If a team's going to do it, it's got to be one of the remaining undefeated teams. Who's got the easy, I mean... I want to go Minnesota, but I know they may lose this weekend.
1: You can't, because you got to have like a high-powered offense and a good defense. Yeah, Detroit had this crazy offense that year and a pretty good defense, and then they had injuries at the end of the year. The Chiefs had Patrick Mahomes and a pretty good defense.
0: I would say San Fran, Denton, but they're in that division. Like, they're gonna get clipped by San Fran, or excuse me, by Seattle or in LA at least once. Yeah, that's just how it works. The issue
1: that I was running into is that I thought Kansas City, and then, oh, that division's crazy.
0: And they got a tough schedule outside of their division, too.
1: And then San Francisco is another one, but you're like, oh, I mean, the division, you're going to be the Rams and the Seahawks twice each, more likely than not. Yeah. I don't think it's going to happen. I didn't realize when I was looking this up how rare a 15-win season was.
0: So I'm officially going to call cap on that then.
1: Yeah, it truly doesn't happen a lot. All right. That's all I got for Factor Cap.
0: Well, there we go. You have me interested in the 15-win thing. Before we get out of here, as we got a couple of minutes left here, I appreciate you, D-Day, doing what you do. We'll have the podcast up for you as well if you missed any portion of the show. Well, we got a few minutes. Top stories in the National Football League today. Lane Johnson of the Eagles announcing a surprise retirement. And then Ian Rappaport suggesting that Lamar Jackson could miss several weeks with the ankle sprain that cost him most of the second half against Tennessee on Sunday. We had both of the game threes played in the NLDS. It was the Dodgers winning 3-1 over the Braves. Real quick, talking about Los Dodgers, Los Dodgers. Can we give some credit to Yoshinobu Yamamoto? What a outing that brother had on the mound. 7 strong innings, 10 punch outs, gave up just 4 hits, 1 run on the night. He was absolutely big time. And then the greatest closer in the world, y'all, Edwin Diaz, coming in, doing the damn thing, getting LA out of there cleanly. Yeah.
1: His first save in almost 2 months.
0: So he's been on the shelf or just not in position to?
1: A little bit of both.
0: A little bit of both.
1: They haven't made him, and Oliver would know a little bit better. Well, you and Oliver, you know, your Dodgers. but he didn't. He kind of fell out of the closer role a little bit this year.
0: Due to performance, Oliver Popular, or what?
2: It was a bit of performance. He also had, I think it was an elbow injury back in like April. So he's off in the shelf for 3 months, came back, wasn't sharp, clearly was still ailing. And then basically like last 3 weeks of the season, he kind of had a few nice outings, pitched well in game 2 of this series, and then got the save opportunity right there.
0: Wow. Padres and Brewers, San Diego taking that one 4-3. Milwaukee now with a 2-1 lead in the series. Just looking at the box score here, because in full transparency, I didn't catch much of this game as we were on the air. Didn't look like it was a bullpen. No, it wasn't a bullpen game. It was Nick Pivetta. on the mound for San Diego. 4 1/3, gave up 5 hits, 2 runs. We'll see what happens the rest of the way in this series. All of you that thought the Braves were going to beat the Dodgers, by the way, grow up. That's going to do it, though, for Westwood One Sports Night. Back with you later on tonight as we enter the pressure cooker on Westwood One Sports Night. Thank you to our guy, Oliver Popular. Thank you to Denton Day. Most importantly, thank you for your calls. Drake Toll, Pete Souza, how do you do?
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0: Thursday edition of Westwood One Sports Night. Youngest in charge, Linnell Willingham in charge as we get you up to 3 a.m. Eastern time. Coming up in about 20 minutes, as we do each and every Tell the Truth Tuesday, I bring you my truth, Nell's Super Six Pack, my top six NFL teams coming out of week 4 of the NFL season. We'll open up the phones for you as well and get your top team. Phones are open to you now as well, but on this, we were just talking about really just how awful the officiating has been here through the first month of the season. Some of the numbers that tell the story of just how bad the officiating has been. It's the most red zone penalties per game by offenses in NFL history. It's the most penalties on third and fourth down in the second half of games in NFL history. It's the most flags thrown in 4 weeks in over a decade by the NFL. And if you're watching the NFL games week in and week out and you feel like, man, something doesn't feel right when it comes to the product, that's what's wrong. That's what's wrong. There's constantly stops and pauses in action because the officials, and this is my thought. Y'all can say I'm being overly critical. You can say I'm being too harsh. My mentality is that these officials, just like a bunch of us fans that watch the game, and we got women that watch, but most NFL fans are testosterone-filled men that have massive egos. And I believe that these officials have just as big of an ego as you and me. They want to be a part of the show. Instead of just playing their role, they want to be the star, right? Instead of just playing their role and being in the background, right? They want to be the star. The NFL officials in 2026, instead of just being, you know, a pair of socks, they've been the jeans. You know what I'm saying? Instead of just playing the background, they've been one of the marquee players when it comes to the first month of the NFL season. And I think, one, that mentality amongst officials has existed forever, right? Men gonna be men, right? And then two, I think as we've watched the four weeks of football this year, and whatever team you root for, I'm sure this is happening during your games as well. The bigger the moment, the more involved the officials are. And that, to me, you can say it's not purposeful, it's coincidental, all you want. I believe there's legs to what I'm talking about. Credit to the NFL, though, putting their foot down, at least they thought they did, yesterday. We had the two incidents over the weekend. Referee Adrian Hill making contact with a player and pointing in a player's face and being demonstrative towards a player after a player made incidental contact with the referee, knocking him down. He was issued a one-game suspension. Jeff Seaman, who repeatedly was cussing out Cardinals tight end Trey McBride, he received a two-game suspension. I thought that was going to be all she wrote when it came to this situation, and we'd never hear from this situation or about this situation again. Well, the NFL Referees Association came out today and said they're going to appeal the severity of the suspensions, which they feel went beyond appropriate punishment. So this is where I open up the phones to you at 310-840-4910. Was the NFL too harsh with its punishment of the two officials on Sunday? They issued out a one-game suspension and a two-game suspension. Was the NFL over the line, or is the NFL Referees Association tripping? 310-840-4910. Ryan is in Buffalo wanting to chime in. Ryan, what's going on, man? Welcome into Westwood One Sports Night.
1: Thanks, Lindell. Thanks for taking my call. First time caller, long time listener. I got to throw that cliche in there. Listen, I just want to put my two cents in here. Yeah. As a former ref, youth hockey, flag football, you name it. Okay. I just want to play a little devil's advocate here with you. I'll give you something to talk about. You know, I agree with your point. I was just listening. I agree with your point that I think the refereeing has just been consistently terrible for the past, you know, maybe ever. And I think also to a point, it's maybe over-officiated. Mm-hmm. I was watching the Bills game on Sunday, and they called Connor McGovern offsides, not on a tush push or anything. And maybe they got the wrong number. But, I, you know, just some things, listen, hey,
0: yeah,
1: you know, they get paid a lot of money. But what my main point here, yes, Lindell, sir, is that, you know, we saw a moment where the guy in Arizona, I don't know his name, you know, said some choice words at treatment.
0: Jeff Seaman.
1: Yes, Jeff Seaman.
0: You got to say the name.
1: Jeff Seaman. I mean, legendary name. Anyways, my point is,
0: yeah,
1: from Jeff's point of view, and I don't know Jeff. I'm not some, this isn't Jeff on the line. This is Ryan from Buffalo, so don't you worry about that. But I'm not some Jeff defender or some, you know, NFL ref defender. But, you know, what's being said to these refs during the game? You know, there hasn't been a suspension in a while, but, you know, from my personal experience from reffing, I've been called everything under the sun. You know, I think I make a good call, I'm told I'm wrong. I make a bad call, I'm called a wrong again. So you can't win. So it's a thankless job, and they get paid a lot of money. And so, but, you know, I just want to leave
0: you
1: with
0: this. The last part that you said, and I want you to stick around for a second because I want to hear your response.
1: Okay.
0: I think, to your point, the referees probably are getting called all types of names, man, throughout the course of a game. But what they know is that this is what comes with the territory. Even if you're a little league umpire, man, you know you may have a crazy ass parent that's going to cuss you the hell out, but you can't retaliate. You can't respond. You know better. That's why I'm disappointed in Jeff Seaman. And that's why his ass got a 2-game suspension, because he knows better.
1: Well, I agree with you. And I think the suspension's deserved. I mean, there's a line that was crossed clearly, but yes. I just think that, like, I mean,
0: they have a tough job, bro. I agree with you.
1: But every man, and, like, think about it this way. If someone, you know, you were doing your job, you know, and someone told you no matter what you did, what you said, what call you responded to, you know, whatever, that you're wrong, no matter what. You know, it's so at a
0: well, it happens to me every night here on this show.
1: Right. But you know what I mean? So, but with such high stakes and emotions and, it's got to be tough being a ref. I just think, you know, maybe he got to his breaking point. Not saying I'm not defending him, but.
0: No, I think you're spot on. Real quick before we let you run, because I got to get to some other callers. Do you think the NFL was fair in its punishment? Was it too stiff? Was it not severe enough?
1: I honestly, based on my point of view, the ref in the Minnesota game?
0: Yeah.
1: The guy that only got one, Adrian Hill? Yeah. Or is that the basketball player?
0: Yep,
1: he only got one for pushing a play. I thought that was way more egregious than a little cuss word.
0: I think you hit it right on the head, and I'm going to let you run, brother. The Adrian Hill thing was crazy. He hopped in. He hopped up in bro's face, put his finger on his face mask, on his visor. Like, that's – come on, man. So here's how I would look at it, right, with the Adrian Hill thing. If Adrian Hill would have did what he did on the streets, that's battery, America. That's assault. and I'm not trying to, be soft about it, but, like, let's keep it 8 more than 92. These are people at the end of the day still, man. I think Adrian Hill was embarrassed. I think Adrian Hill was embarrassed that the entire country saw him get knocked on his ass. So he hopped up and said, hold the hell on, Slim. I got to defend myself here in this situation. That the Adrian Hill situation, I think, is worse, seemingly because, bro, you know that was an accident. Why are you getting up all angry and hostile over something you know is clearly an accident? It goes back to what I've been saying. Their emotions are tied into this thing more than they should be. Because why should you feel embarrassed if you're a referee and get knocked down? It's what comes with the territory. You know, it ain't embarrassing being at that damn check cashing window, getting that sack. That's not embarrassing. I'm talking like we're in like 1990. Who the hell's going to a check cashing window? 310-840-4910 is the number. The NFL deciding to suspend referee Adrian Hill for 1 game. It suspended line judge Jeff Seaman for 2. Is the NFL wrong for punishing these two officials? Are they being too stiff with their punishments, man? The Referees Association saying today, hey, we're appealing the severity of these suspensions. I don't think it gets overturned. And I think the suspensions are fair. Based on what the last caller just said, I might up Adrian Hill up to 2 damn games as far as I'm concerned. 310-840-4910 is the number. Let's go to, I got Mr. Positive wanting to check in from out in Michigan. Greg, what's up, buddy?
2: LW, boom, shakalaka, unequivocally not. The NFL is justified in doing this. It sends a message that says that no one is above the law. You have to abide by it. You can't take advantage of your position, because then you can extrapolate it and they can do things that will be suspect, and it will bring various negativity or, oh my God, behind the scenes, this is what's happening. It's a teachable moment,
0: say,
2: I guess,
0: you, I'm about to say,
2: if I will.
0: Is there an official on the other end of this call, man? Real quick, and I appreciate the call, Greg. The one thing that I kind of thought about as Greg was making his call here, when it comes to these NFL officials and the requirements to become an official, I don't know what it entails. But, man, the officials get treated well. What I don't want to see, because I was reading the comments under Shefty's tweet when he announced that the Referees Association was appealing him. Some of the comments was like almost people feeling bad for the officials. You better not feel bad for a damn NFL official. They got one of the easiest jobs in America, and they get paid handsomely for it. The fact that they have a union, their own separate union, kudos to them. You know what I'm saying? Like, I'm all for it. I dig it. I guess the other piece of this that I think is fair to look at was the NFL Referees Association. Are they just doing their job by putting in the appeal? Like, is this something that you just expect because there is a union? I don't know what happens anytime a player is suspended. Does it automatically get appealed? I don't think so. Not every time. So, like, part of me is like, man, I think the Referees Association, one, is making themselves look like absolute clowns for appealing it. And then two, it's like a waste of time. They're clearly in the wrong. Nobody with a pulse is going to tell you that the official's behavior on Sunday in both of those games was appropriate. No one's going to say that. No one's going to say that. The question that we're now chewing on here at 310-840-4910, was the suspension too severe by the National Football League? I don't believe so. There were some folks in the comments, and if you feel this way, hit us up. There were some folks that felt like a suspension was over the top. A fine was all that was needed. I don't know how much these refs are making, but I know they're paid handsomely. What does a fine look like in this situation? See, there's more, some more deep diving I got to do on this in terms of, like, the officials, I believe, get a game check just like the players do. So a suspension, theoretically, is missing however many game checks you're suspended for. So my question that I immediately think of, if the NFL Referees Association is dissatisfied with the consequences levied out by Roger in the NFL, well, what did you want? Were you looking for a fine here in this situation? 310-840-4910 is the number here on Westwood One Sports Tonight. The NFL Referees Association appealing the suspension that was given out to line judge Jeff Seaman. He called a 2-game suspension for cussing out. I'm going to laugh every time I say it. For cussing out Cardinals tight end Trey McBride. And then referee Adrian Hill, who was refereeing Dolphins and Vikings. He got a 1-game suspension for making contact with a player after that player made incidental contact with the official. The Referees Association saying, you're not doing this to our guys. They appealed the suspension saying that, they're too severe. One, do you think the NFL's punishment was too severe? And then two, does the NFL Referees Association, do they look crazy for appealing these suspensions? 310-840-4910. Let's go to John in Massachusetts wanting to chime in. John, what's up, buddy?
3: Hey.
0: Hey. What's up, man? How you doing?
3: Hey, John's from Springfield, Massachusetts. I'm just wondering, the NFL referees, they get everything from the book at them. All the swears, everything. And they can't throw a head coach out or anybody. But umpires in Major League Baseball.
0: Whoa. Okay, let me let you continue. Okay, I hear what you're saying. You're saying you feel like they should have the jurisdiction to toss somebody from a game. They do.
3: They do if they get physical contact with them, I guess.
0: Oh, you're like saying, okay, I see what you're saying. That's a good question. I don't I don't know. So you're saying you think, and I'm hopefully not putting words in your mouth, the referee cusses out Trey McBride. You're saying, well, damn, what made him cuss him out? Should he have been able to throw him out as a result of what he said to him? It's fascinating, man.
3: Yes.
0: We'll never know what was actually being
3: said. Or any kind of head coach.
0: Right, right. Well, I know Dan Quinn cussed the hell out of an official on Sunday in London. So, it's interesting. But here's what I said to the last caller, John. I think your point is great. But like the referees, when you sign up for this job, you understand what comes with the territory. So there's a certain behavior that you're responsible for upholding, as far as I'm concerned.
3: Right. Thank you very much.
0: The call, brother.
3: The Basketball Hall of Fame when you have the chance. Thank you.
0: Yes, sir, man. Yes, sir. Springfield, Massachusetts in the house. We don't hear from Springfield a lot. 310-840-4910 is the number here on Westwood One Sports Night. Reed is in Cleveland wanting to chime in. Reed, what's going on, buddy?
4: Hey. Good evening.
0: What's going on, man?
4: Hello?
0: How you doing?
4: Hey, now, let's be clear. There's questionable calls every Sunday.
0: Correct.
4: There's a lot of things that go on in the NFL game.
0: Sure.
4: But professionalism, but also the fact that the referees swallow their whistles, and players are going to be pissed.
0: For sure.
4: You're not making literally egregious calls, and they won't blow the whistle, but they will blow the whistle for ticky-tack. So the players are frustrated. You see this guy grabbing my face mask. You see this guy grab my jersey. You see, but if I fight back, because this is war. When the players are on the field,
0: I get what you're saying. My point is, there's a standard that the officials are held to based off of them signing the check or signing the contract. Nobody's putting a gun to the official's head saying you got to do this for a living. So you got to abide by the rules. Just like at your job, there are rules you got to follow. At my job, there are rules that I got to follow. Real quick before we let you go, do you think the punishment was too severe from the NFL?
4: I don't think that it was severe enough.
0: Oh, that's an interesting perspective. Agree with you. I appreciate the call, brother. 310-840-4910 is the number. I want you all to continue to line up on the phones with this, man. The NFL Referees Association came out today challenging and appealing the suspension handed out to Jeff Seaman, which was a 2-game suspension, and then Adrian Hill, a 1-game suspension. Is the NFL Referees Association crazy for appealing a suspension where their client was clearly in the wrong? And then 2, is the NFL being too severe, too stiff with this punishment? Your call's next on Westwood One Sports Night.
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6: The Falcons beat the Saints. Once thought for dead, Kevin Stefanski's Dirty Birds have won 2 in a row. Can the ATL keep it going with the Ravens up next? Westwood One Sports.
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1: 310-840-4910 is how you reach us here on the Talking Text Line. Here on Westwood One Sports Night, getting you up to 3 a.m. Eastern Time. It is a Tell the Truth Tuesday edition of the program. So you know what that means. Fresh installment of Nell Super Six Pack. My top six teams in the NFL. We are taking your calls, though. 310-840-4910. Full transparency. I just sprinted across one side of my apartment to the other. Not in as good a shape as I thought I was in. 310-840-4910 is the number. The NFL, through the first week of the season, the officiating has been really a major issue. I think we've talked about it extensively here on the program. The suspension that was handed out, two-game suspension for Jeff Seaman and one-game suspension for Adrian Hill. Do you believe that the NFL was over the top with the punishment that they chose to give out? 310-840-4910. Let's go to John in Columbus. What's going on, John?
2: Hey, sorry, I'm eating my midnight snack.
1: Now you all, what you chopping on, brother? Don't tell me you're eating a midnight snack and don't share what it
2: peanut
1: is.
2: Peanut butter and an apple?
1: Peanut butter and apple? Together? You dipping your apples in peanut butter?
2: Yeah.
1: Okay. Okay.
2: It's good stuff. Anyways.
1: You just made Denton's ears perk up.
2: That makes anyone's ears perk up with the apples and peanut butter,
1: I'm allergic to apples, so it doesn't make this guy's ears perk up.
2: Oh, usually people are allergic to peanut butter. But, yeah, and you're not missing too much. I'm not going to lie. This is a decent, good, hearty.
1: You didn't no-sell your snack like that for me. I respect you. What do you got for us? Do you think the suspension is too severe or what?
2: Not severe enough.
1: Wow.
2: If I'm
1: the second person that's called
2: sitting,
1: in and said that tonight.
2: Yeah, I mean, think about it. If I were to act like that at my job place, I'd get fired immediately. Makes sense. But there's 100,000 people in the stands of a football game, and like six total people are required to act professionally. And that is the referees, the fans, the players, everybody, for the most part, are not required to uphold a standard of professionality. Mm-hmm. The refs are paid and told to do that. It's their job. They need to do that. Once they start cussing out players, there's no limits. I don't think it's enough. I think they should fine and suspend that the dude who got in the guy's face. I don't think it makes any sense. Imagine a player forcibly got into a ref's face.
1: Well, it would be a whole nother conversation, and I appreciate the call. I think what he just hit on and what we've been talking about here for the past half hour or so, there is a responsibility that comes with the job title. There's a responsibility that comes with the territory. Our guy Denton Day pulled some numbers here for us during the break. The average NFL official pay, which is crazy as hell to think that they're making this much money, they make between $350,000 and $385,000 per season. Jeff Seaman, by the way, before we even get to Jeff Seaman and his specific numbers, to think that a NFL official is being paid $350,000 to call a football game. This is what's wrong with us as a country. Now I'm about to go on a whole tirade about why the hell they make so much money. What do they do? What is their real contribution to society to where they're making $385,000? There are people homeless out here. And officials are raking in damn near $500,000 to then be terrible at the job. That's the sad part. If they're making that much money, then you should have never let me know these numbers, by the way. We may not be able to move on. The fact that I know they're making this much money, it makes the numbers that I gave a moment ago even more egregious. There should be punishment. I'm telling you, there should be a grading system. If you don't meet the grade each week, you get put on the bench for a week. I need accurate calls if we're making this much money. I can't believe it. Real quick, Jeff Seaman, the official in Cardinals and Giants that cussed the Cardinals player out, he is set to lose between $30,000 to $45,000 in game checks during his two-week suspension. Adrian Hill set to lose $15,000 to $20,000 during his one-game suspension. A couple of you have called in and said, man, the suspension isn't stiff enough. Now that I know how much money they make, and then you go back and review the behavior, you damn right. Not only is the NFL in the right for suspending these two officials, they didn't give out a stiff enough punishment. 310-840-4910. You can hit us up via the YouTube chat as well. Just search Westwood One Sports Night. I got Cameron Burrell saying, what's up? What's going on, Cam? Never seen this name before, so Cam, probably a first-time listener. We appreciate you being here. Trying to get to the bottom of this, man. Do you believe that the NFL's punishment for these officials was stiff enough? 310-840-4910. Kevin is in Cleveland wanting to check in. Kevin, what's going on?
0: Hey, what up, Linnell? How are you?
1: What up, man? How you doing?
0: Oh, man, I'm chilling. Man, I believe the offense that was taken is clearly punishable, right?
1: For sure.
0: A lot of heart and a lot of money involved in this, and the officials control the game. So if you can criticize and dissect everyone else's point of view, from players to fans to coaches to everybody, but you can't touch the officials, it's just not right. Yeah. The officials should be the most...
1: They should be held to the highest standard, shouldn't they?
0: Yes, sir. Yes, sir, exactly.
1: I'm picking up what you're putting down, man. I got to let you run. I appreciate that.

0: 404-409-10 is the number. I'm telling you all. And it was so funny because during the break, Denton being the star producer he is, he pulls the numbers and I didn't read them until we got on air. I can't believe how much money NFL officials make. If we wanted to, based off how crazy this is, we could spend the rest of the show talking about how much money NFL officials actually make. We're going to run through these calls and then get to a fresh installment of an L Super Six Pack, my top six teams in the NFL as we get geared up for week five. But we got to get to the bottom of this, man. Do you think the NFL's punishment is stiff enough for these officials? And then if you're feeling frisky and you want to chime in on how much officials make, am I the only one that's taken aback by this? 310-840-4910. Let's go to Chance in Alabama. What's going on?
1: Hey, man, appreciate you taking the call.
0: What's up, buddy? How you doing?
1: So I definitely think that the suspension is just. Could have been thrown an extra game or two. But I will say this. One thing I do disagree with you on.
0: What's that?
1: I think these NFL referees should be paid more.
0: What?
1: Let me explain. They should be trained more. There should be like a screening process.
0: Let me stop you, Chance, because I think you're about to say some things that are in existence, that are in place. If you don't think that the vetting process to become an NFL referee is as extensive as any in the country, you don't lost your mind.
1: I'm pretty sure it's not good enough.
0: What makes you say that? I'm interested.
1: I mean, just missed calls every week. I mean, there needs to be constant off-season training.
0: Chance, we're still humans. We're going to make errors. I get your point, though. The amount of missed calls is crazy. I hear you.
1: Maybe get a little bit younger, maybe get a little bit better shape. These guys need to. And you know, they need to be held to a higher standard, just like a school teacher is held to a higher standard. You know, just like your boss or whatever.
0: For sure.
1: These guys are supposed to be, you know, looked up to in a way, but you know, they're supposed to be the pro's pro out there. And
0: sure,
1: I think they should just fire these two and replace them, man.
0: I know you're hot under the collar. Your Bills lost this weekend, but you got Alabama coming up this week. I'm rooting for the Crimson Tide this week. I think Keelan balled out of control this past weekend, and I think they're about to beat the hell out of Georgia this weekend. Chance, I appreciate you as always. Looking forward to hearing from you, man. 310-840-4910, the number here on Westwood One Sports Night. I see a bunch of you all lining up on the phones. If you're getting the busy signal, continue to try us, man. 310-840-4910. If you're just joining the program, man, the numbers surrounding just how poor the officials have been this year, kind of staggering. Through the first month of the season, we've seen the most flags thrown by officials through 4 weeks in over a decade. And it feels like, as we watch these games and we all root for our favorite team, it feels like the bigger the moment, the more egregious the call is from the official. More numbers to tell the story of just how horrendous the officials have been to start this NFL season. We've got the most red zone penalties per game by offenses in the NFL's history through the first month of the season. We've got the most penalties on third and fourth down in the second half of games in NFL history here through the first month. And then this is the number that when I read it, I almost didn't believe it. There have been 4 weeks of games, right? There have been 17 touchdowns nullified, called back because of a penalty. If that doesn't tell you that refs are impacting the most important moments of games like we've never seen before, I don't know what else to tell you. The proof is in the pudding. The question is, what changes from here on out? The most egregious thing that we saw this weekend in terms of an officiating blunder, there's three calls. The Stephon Diggs push-off in Commanders Colts was absolutely ridiculous. Took away a first down for Washington offensively. The Kirk Cousins pass to Trey Tucker near the end of regulation in Kansas City,

0: in Vegas. The ball clearly bounces up off of the turf into Trey Tucker's chest. And then what are we supposed to be privy to now, guys? What do we now have the benefit of? Replay assist. And in a moment like that, if Andy Reid wasn't so damn, I don't want to talk about Andy being big, but if Andy was in better shape, I guarantee you he would have exhausted more energy cussing out the damn official. If Kansas City would have lost that football game, y'all, as a result of that blown call, come on, man. The conversations get louder and louder and louder. And then what was it? Sunday Night Football, Broncos and Rams a couple of weeks ago. That pass interference call quite literally directly, you know, impacted the result of the game. So you can't call up here or tweet up here or whatever and tell me that the refs aren't impacting the game. And I feel like we're all on the same page with this. As we shift the conversation forward, right? One, do you think the NFL's punishment was severe enough for these officials? And then I don't know how many of you were privy to the numbers of how much money officials make. I got Denton Day pulling these for us a moment ago. The average NFL official pay is between $350,000 and $385,000 per year. Do you think they're making a little bit too much money? I don't want a pocket watch. It is what it is. 310-840-4910 is the number. We'll run through your calls. Plus, I'll bring you a fresh installment, a Nell Super Six Pack, my top six teams in the NFL next here on What's Up One Sports Night.
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1: Kings fell to the Lakers, but rookie Darius Acuff looked very comfortable in his preseason debut, finishing with 19 points in 27 minutes of action. After displaying some chemistry with his veteran teammates, how high can the rookie point guard elevate his team's offense ceiling this season? Your local sports leader, Sacktown Sports 1140.
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0: The Truth Tuesday edition of Westwood One Sports Night. I'll give you my truth coming up in the 1 a.m. hour on the East Coast. I'll bring you a fresh installment of Nell's Super Six Pack, my top six NFL teams as we get geared up for week number 5. We'll also tag in the super producer, Denton Day. We'll bring you NFL facts or cap as well. So all of your regularly scheduled items here on Tell the Truth Tuesday. Phone lines are jumping, though, man. Appreciate you all chiming in the way that you do each and every night. What's on tap tonight, if you're just joining us, the National Football League yesterday levied out a 2-game suspension to line judge Jeff Seaman for him cussing out Cardinals tight end Trey McBride. And I'm going to retweet the video out real quick at NELL_BTP. For those of you that are not privy to what happened, line judge Jeff Seaman cussing out, and I'm not making this up, this is real deal, cussing out Cardinals tight end Trey McBride. As a result, the NFL levied out a 2-game suspension to Jeff Seaman. Adrian Hill, who was the referee of Vikings and Dolphins, there was a play where players made incidental contact with Adrian Hill. He hit the deck. He got up. I don't know if he was embarrassed or what, but the body language and the demonstrative act towards the player, pointing in his face, putting his index finger on the player's visor. If it was in the streets, man, you could have gotten charged with assault. He gets a 1-game suspension as a result. The tricky thing to me is the fact that the NFL Referees Association, that's their union that represents them, they came out and are trying to appeal the suspension, saying that it's too severe, too stiff. I ask you on the phones, one, is the punishment too severe? And then two, you know, do you think the National Football League, and its officials have been a problem here in the first month of the season? 310-840-4910 is the number. As far as Adrian Hill, he's a veteran referee and someone that you see on your television every Sunday, every Thursday, every Monday night. Someone pointed this out, and Denton, you watch as much ball as I do. Somebody was making the conspiracy or making the assumption, trying to put two and two together, saying, notice how all of the referees that are the lead officials in the games, the ones that speak, they're jacked. They care a lot about their appearance. But when you see the line judges, they're these fat slobs sometimes. Any merit to that? Do you think that there's ego here involved when it comes to the referees? Because I feel like we're all, like I continue to say, testosterone filled men. And I know the NFL has done a tremendous job, including women in the officiating, and they do a tremendous job. But when they're wrong, they're going to get it too, just like the men. I definitely feel like egos play a part in calls being made or not each and every Sunday. Just feels like it is what it is. Now, if I was an official, and this is what's crazy about it, we could sit here and complain and moan and groan all we want, but every time we do that, every time you're put in a situation like that, I ask that you put yourself in the shoes, you know, of the official. And I think some of you all on the phones have done a good job highlighting and illustrating that. If you was getting cussed out, if you was being told you was a no good, you know what, by a coach, how would you react? This is what I fight back with, and this is why the numbers that Denton pulled are phenomenal here. If I'm getting cussed out, if I'm being disrespected, if I'm being talked bad to, yeah, it'll ruffle my feathers. Yeah, it'll cause me to poke my lip out a little bit. I'll be sour. But when there's $350,000 on the line, and that's the average pay for an NFL official, when there's that type of cheese on the line, I turn into Aunt Mousy. I don't say a damn thing. 310-840-4910. Is the number. Let's go to Andrew in Tacoma, Washington, wanting to check in. Andrew, what's going on, buddy?
1: Thank you for the call, Neil. Appreciate you, man.
0: Yes, sir.
1: Love the show. I agree with what you just said, man. That was actually the thing that I agree with the most, is what you just, the comment that you just made. Mm-hmm. You know, if I was getting cussed out, you know, I'm a man of men. You know, I'm gonna say something too. You know, and a lot of people aren't looking at, and a lot of people aren't looking at the fact, you know, what these referees take all game long too. You know, I mean, sure, it's not just the coaches cussing them out. I'm sure that players, these players have a lot fans to say to the. There you go. Right. you know? And I mean, what if somebody was to say something about one of their wives or call them the B word or, you know, I mean, how would you feel as a man or some, you know, but like you said, you also got to look at the fact if there's $350,000 on the line, you know, I'm pretty sure my wife would have been like, hey, you could, they could say whatever they want about me. Just bring on that
2: money.
1: They
2: could have me for $350,000 now. I'm telling you what I would have said, huh?
1: You know, but yeah, you know, but that's the only thing I don't think people are appreciating either is putting their, like you said, putting themselves in these referee shoes, man, and what they got to go through. But at the same time, I also agree with you saying, man, I think every week they should get graded on the scale. And if you don't meet the criteria, then you're
0: put on the bench, man. You get put on the bench, man. I got to let you run because we got a bunch of other callers to get to. I appreciate you as always, man. 310-840-4910. Patrick out in San Jose. What up, Pat?
3: What up? So, I got so much to say. I guess I'll start with Seaman. I think the suspension is appropriate, but only because he got caught on camera. Because I guarantee you that happens all the time.
0: It probably does.
3: But he got caught on camera, and so the NFL has to do something. Number two, I disagree on the pay because these guys actually take a lot of time during the week. They kind of research both teams. They do all that stuff. These guys are well prepared. And the other thing is, don't worry about the salaries. Worry about how much money is getting bet on these games and the integrity that they have to make sure these officials have is crazy when there's literally hundreds of millions of dollars getting bet like on each one of these games.
0: No, and here's the thing. And I appreciate the call. I'll answer you off air here. Appreciate you chiming in. That it's fascinating that the gambling aspect has been brought up. If there was like one thing that we didn't really touch on here with this is that. You know, how sports gambling impacts the way that officials are chosen because everybody bets. Everybody bets. So to find officials that don't bet, like if they would go out and find new officials, I think it'd be super difficult in today's day and age because everyone's got a FanDuel account, a DraftKings account. Everyone's got an account somewhere. 310-840-4910. Listen, I'm a bonehead. Let's continue. Let me get some text in here. We got a couple of texts on the text line. Then you know I'm a bonehead.
4: Yeah, I mean, there are a lot of people that have texted us in saying, hey, yeah. I need a little bit more than $350,000 if I'm going to be berated the way that these officials are. And I would say to that, no, you don't. $350,000, a lot of money.
0: Yeah.
4: A lot of money. There are some people calling you out a little bit here.
0: On what?
4: They're saying, why are you bringing up the officials' pay and as it relates to homelessness when we got quarterbacks making $60 million.
0: I mean, but if you all listen to the show regularly, I mean, this isn't the first time I've gotten on my soapbox about how much pro athletes make. We've had this conversation. We've actually taken calls on this subject before, so I'm an equal opportunity criticizer.
4: I would also say to the texters, please give me your name so I can properly attribute you. But like six different people said the two things that I just gave out. So nobody was getting credit for that one.
0: So there we go. 310-840-4910. Just in case I haven't clearly given my thoughts on this, you damn right. I have an issue with, and it's not the NFL that's the worst. Really, it's Major League Baseball and the NBA. That's where the contracts have gotten totally out of hand, and they're not as popular as sports. So they don't have as big of an impact on the economy as the NFL does. Theoretically speaking, if you were to divvy out each pro sport and they get paid based off of their impact on the United States' economy, the NFL players should be the highest paid players in pro sports, but they're not. That's a fascinating conversation to have, though. We can do it here, baby. It's late night sports talk radio. The world is ours. That's why I compliment you all sometimes and call you the smartest national sports talk radio audience in the country. Some of you make some damn good points, man. 310-840-4910 is the number. As we ease our way into the 1 a.m. hour on the East Coast, I will bring you a fresh installment of Nell Super Six Pack, my top six teams in the NFL as we get geared up for week number 5 of the NFL season. We'll tag in our guy Oliver Popular coming up a little bit later on in the program, as well as we keep you up to speed with what is going on in the Major League Baseball postseason. Top 9 in Game 3 of the NLDS between the Padres and Brewers. San Diego up 4-3. We'll keep you up to speed on that. We'll give you the result of Dodgers and Braves Game 3, all as we roll throughout the 1 a.m. hour on the East Coast here on Westwood One Sports Tonight. Bunch of different ways you can tap into the program. 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It is at NELL_BTP. 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By the way, I give you all credit for this, too. Y'all showing the hell out on YouTube, man. 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Coming up, we'll continue to run through your calls, 310-840-4910. Do you believe that the NFL's suspension that they levied out to the two officials, do you think it's too lax? Do you think it's too severe? And then, as promised, we'll get you a fresh installment, an L Super Six Pack, coming up next here on Westwood One Sports Tonight.
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0: 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Here's Linnell Willingham.
1: 1 a.m. Eastern Time here on Westwood One Sports Night. Youngest in charge, Linnell Willingham, vibing out with you as we get you up to 3 a.m. Eastern Time, halfway down the hatch. You can keep the convo rolling with me on social media at NELL_BTP. I got Navy Mo tweets at me and says, I know they'll never do it, but they need to suspend these referees when they make these egregious calls or no calls. As you know, they screwed over our Commanders this past weekend. Shout out to our guy Navy Mo chiming in from the DMV. I think we're in lockstep with that. And I think everybody that's on the talking text line is in lockstep with that. I think football fans across the country are in lockstep with that. Here's the difficult piece about punishing officials for poor performance and getting calls wrong. These are still humans at the end of the day, right? These are still real people that are not perfect, that are going to make human error. So in terms of coming up with a sliding scale in terms of who gets to move on and call a game the next week, I think that'd be super difficult to come up with. But as we keep going back to numbers on line, check the scoreboard. Then they pulled these numbers on these officials and how much money they're making. And based on the numbers, like, hey, tough cookie is how I would put it, right? Like, hey, tough. I know you're humans. I know you're not perfect, but you got to be as close to perfect as possible when I'm paying you $350,000 per season. We're going to run through a couple of more calls, and then I'm going to bring you a fresh installment of an L Super Six Pack. But let's go to, never heard this name before, Cigarza out in California wanting to chime in. What's going on?
2: Yeah, how's it going, man?
1: Going swell. Appreciate you chiming in.
2: Yeah, so I just think that these officials, you know, it should be one strike and you're gone, dude. Give me $250,000 and all that good stuff that they get, you know, you get to see your kids, you can travel, all that fun stuff, and you can kick me in the butt, and I wouldn't come at you and say the F bomb.
1: No, for sure. Sure. I definitely think it. He was tripping, like, as far as that. You had
2: one strike and you're the judge in the courtroom.
1: Mm-hmm. Yep.
2: You know,
1: 1,000%. Yeah, that's like a hell of a comparison, yeah, too, man. Think about the standard we hold our judges to. Judges get cussed out by inmates, jurors. Well, not jurors, but you know what I'm saying? Prosecutors, defense, all that. And they don't, you know, retaliate.
2: Yeah, yeah, you can't lose it. Like, right. You know, like
1: there's composure you got.
2: Yeah, he said there were six people and with 100,000 people, you know, in the stands, and those people have to give the composure. You know, all that money, that $350,000, hey,
1: sure.
2: I'll be fine, dude. You know?
1: I'll be fine. I'll be fine, too, man. So, just got to get the calls right. Yeah, Garza, I appreciate you chiming in, as always. Got to let you run. 310-84-DENT, you're evil, man. 4910. Nate is in Detroit wanting to chime in. Nate, what up, man? Let's go to Tony in Pittsburgh. What up, Tony?
3: But now, great way of describing what you're talking about. I love the way you handle yourself, and I'll try to be a real good. Heck yeah, they get paid a ton of money. We all work a job and a half, full and part time, struggling, but that's okay. We did it to ourselves. They have an opportunity to live that good life, and no, they have to be more responsible for the game and not be the game. We're not me, but everybody wants to see the product, not what they're going to dictate. So you bring it up a good point, and many ways you bring it up so good. And I'm not trying to slow your head. I listen most of the time. I try to call, but it's too busy. Thank you for the way you put it. And
1: yes,
3: thanks
1: indeed
3: for taking my call. Have a
1: yes,
3: good night.
1: Sir.
3: I continue listening to you.
1: Appreciate you, buddy. We'll get one more here and on the officials before I bring you the list that I know y'all chomping at the bit for. People are knocking at my door earlier today. I went to the local Safeway. Somebody tapped me on the shoulder in line. They said, who's going to be in the Super Six Pack tonight now? So you got to stick around to find out. 310-840-4910 is the number. Fidel out in Chicago wanted to chime in. What's going on? Welcome in to Westwood One Sports.
4: Hey, how you doing? I got a little bit of a different take.
1: Yeah, sure. I'm open to it.
4: I think the refs are paid fine. I have no issue with them with their salary. I think it's harder to ref football game than it's ever been. I mean, imagine a couple decades ago when it was pretty easy to call a sack or contact to the head or you know, whatever it is that's changed. I think it's harder to ref now. You have cameras. You have the gambling. Everybody second guessing you. I think these refs are paid fine. And listen, if you're going to disrespect a ref, I think that's the problem with the player. And I think the refs are getting together and unionizing and doing what they're supposed to do to protect their interests.
1: For
4: and
1: sure.
4: I don't got a problem with them getting paid. And I think it's harder to ref now than it's ever been.
1: No, for sure. And look, I appreciate the call, brother. So I'm going to stick on what he said at the end there. I don't have a problem with how much the refs are getting paid. I want to very much draw my line in the sand here so it doesn't get misconstrued. Do I per se have a problem with how much refs are paid, with how much pro athletes are paid, with how much, you know, entertainers are paid? Do I have a problem with it? Problem might be too strong of a word. Do I think they're severely overpaid in some of the problems and issues that we have as a country? You know, some of that money was kicked to some folks who need it. Maybe we'd be all better off. 100%. But, like, I also understand the amount of blood, sweat, and tears that these pro athletes put into earning the salaries that they get paid. I just feel like, man, and I said it about 10 minutes ago, I think the highest paid pro sports athletes are either Major League Baseball players or NBA players, right? Not giving away state secrets when I say that. It is very clear, though, that the NFL is the most popular pro sport in the United States and, as a result, has the biggest impact on America's economy. So, therefore, NFL players should get paid the most. That's how I think the sliding salaries and scales should be kind of sorted through. Which pro sport is making the biggest contribution to the economy? That's what pro sports leagues should get paid the highest. That's how I think these contracts should be divvied out. What is your impact on the economy? Then I go back to COVID. COVID showed me a hell of a lot about what matters in the world. When we were all quarantined, forced to wear masks, and so on and so forth, who are the first people that went back to their jobs? Pro athletes. You know why? Because these TV contracts that have to be upheld, those billion-dollar contracts, they make this economy go round and round. So while me and you were at home staying 6 feet from one another, there was a reason why NFL football was still happening. Money wins all wars, bro. 310-840-4910 is the number. Last call on the officials before I give you my super six-pack. My main man on the line. I'm going to go to my guy, Sean, in Atlanta to wrap it up. Sean, bring it strong like you always do, brother. What you got for us, man?
5: Hey, what's going on? Can you hear me?
1: Got you, buddy. Got you.
5: Hey, I wanted to say that I think the punishment wasn't severe enough, but I'm okay with it because the officials union is pure hell to deal with. Like, you think the players association or players union is bad? Those officials, they're lockstep in everything that they do. So the fact that they got punished at all was a shock to me. So I was pleasantly surprised. I didn't think there's any chance they would get fired or anything like that because their union is very, very strong.
1: And they can get petty with regards, the NFL is what you're saying, right?
5: But yeah, exactly. In regards to their pay, I don't have an issue with the pay because if you say that, and I agree with you, football is the most popular sport in America. If you're refereeing the most popular sport, then you probably deserve to get paid pretty well. And the fact that they have to do more as an official than most officials in other sports, because like baseball officials, they don't really have to go anywhere. They kind of can stand in one spot the whole game. NBA court, not as big as a football field. Those guys got to run up and down that field.
1: I'd be in better shape. I'd be in better shape too, yeah.
5: Yeah, while they're watching the game, they got to be able to run all the way up and down that field. So you got to be in shape. And you got to see bang bang plays, determine if that's a catch, determine if the guy dragged his foot. Like they have a lot more that they have to watch for than the guys in other sports, except for maybe like an umpire having to do balls and strikes. I'm sure that's very, very tough. But with everything they have to do, I don't have an issue with their pay.
1: I appreciate you as always, man. Emily Martins hits us up in the YouTube chat and says, the Padres won game three. Well, there we go. You heard it from Emily Martins first. The Padres did win game number three, 4-3 over the Milwaukee Brewers. If I'm not mistaken, Milwaukee now leads that series 2-1 after the victory. We'll get you a full-scale breakdown of the Major League Baseball postseason, the two games that we had on tap tonight, coming up in the final hour of Power. But let's get to it, baby. No more waiting. No more tiptoeing around it. I'm going to tell you what it is and what it ain't when it comes to your favorite teams in the National Football League. Without further ado, the most highly anticipated Power Ranking segment in all of Sports Talk Radio, Nell Super Six Pack, my top six teams going into week number five.

0: Let's do it, baby. Nell's Super Six Pack, my top six teams in the NFL as we get geared up for week number five. You know how we get down. I got to show the three teams that are knocking on the door some love first. Coming in at number three, knocking on the door. We talked about them last night. Nuck if you buck, the Atlanta Falcons at 2-2, I believe, might be the most formidable 2-2 team in all of the National Football League. Some people may say it's recency bias. I look at why they've been successful over the past 2 weeks against Green Bay and then last night against the New Orleans Saints. In an era of football where wagertainment is so prevalent and quarterback play matters so much and we care so much about points, game is won and lost on the offensive line and the defensive line. The Atlanta Falcons, through the first month of the season, the formula in which they're winning with, I think is sustainable. And I don't know if there's a team in the NFL tough enough to slow down the Atlanta Falcons right now. Some numbers that tell the story on just how good Atlanta has been on both sides of the line of scrimmage. They're averaging 181.3 rush yards per game. That's second in the NFL. And then they're allowing the fewest rush yards per game in the NFL. Ever since the return of Michael Penix, you're starting to see the potential that this Atlanta Falcons football team has. Not only do I think they're going to win the NFC South, I think the days of the South winner being some charity 7-8-9-win team is over. I think they're going to host a playoff game at Mercedes-Benz Stadium and maybe win a playoff game at Mercedes-Benz Stadium. I got the Falcons coming in at number three in terms of the teams that are knocking on the door when it comes to Nell's Super Six-Pack, my top six teams in the NFL. Number two and knocking on the door, Las Vegas Raiders. They were almost going to make the list, but I still think the six teams above them are just a little bit better. I think the Las Vegas Raiders are one of the biggest threats to the Kansas City Chiefs and all of the AFC. You just got to continue to prove it, man. I need to see a larger sample size before I buy all the way into the Raiders. I think they're legit, though. Despite not winning on Sunday against Kansas City, I think the Raiders proved a hell of a lot. The team that was the closest to making Nell's Super Six-Pack the knock, that was the loudest, is how I would put it. Matt Stafford and the Los Angeles Rams. I know Rams House, y'all are wondering, what do we have to do to get on this list? Impressive win on the road at Lincoln Financial this past weekend. Fourth quarter comeback. I'm here for it. The thing that I still am not buying about the Rams is their defense. Think about it, guys. The Philadelphia Eagles offense has struggled. He gave up 20 points to the Eagles offense. You shouldn't. To the Rams. Spent a lot of capital on that side of the football. I still have questions about the defense. Matt Stafford didn't play well on Sunday, throwing two interceptions. It just feels like the Rams aren't going to be playing their best football till late October, early November. And until then, they won't be a Nell Super Six-Pack. Let's get to it, though. Nell Super Six-Pack, top six teams in the NFL as we get geared up for week number five. Number six, the Chicago Bears. Impressive victory over the weekend against the New York Jets. Just a dominant performance with Tyson Bagent under center. It was the Kyle Manunga show as they got whatever they want, whenever they want it on the ground. I think Chicago is going to continue to be a force to be reckoned with within the landscape of the NFC. The thing that's most impressive about the Chicago Bears, and I say it every week we talk about them, what they're doing in the run game, and I know, you know, Kyle Shanahan, Sean McVay constantly praised as the best play designers in the National Football League. You need to put Ben Johnson in that same category. Their run scheme, one of the most diverse in football and the most efficient in all the National Football League. Kyle Manunga, as I mentioned, went Kanye crazy this past weekend. The Bears are legit. Their defense continuing to be opportunistic as well, forcing turnovers week in and week out. Not a bunch of household names on that side of the football, but they're producing the football. And for that, I have them at number six. Caleb will be back before we know it. Number five, Nell Super Six Pack, top six teams in the NFL as we get geared up for week number five. I got the Buffalo Bills, and they were very close to falling off of this list after their loss to the New England Patriots. Two consecutive weekends in which Josh Allen totally was off his rocker, doing his damnedest to try and give the game away to the opposing team. To see Josh Allen struggling with turnovers a month into the season after he single-handedly cost Buffalo in the postseason, not a good sign, man. Here's the thing, right? With Josh Allen and some of the interceptions that we've seen, there is an arm arrogance that exists with Josh Allen. And man, you know, you can't have your buddy be your boss, is how I would put it. It's a rule of thumb. You can't have your buddy be your boss. So anybody out there working in corporate America and you think you're buddy-buddy and you got a good relationship with your boss, I promise you it's not real. 310-840-4910. What do I mean by that? Joe Brady, elevated to the head coach of the Buffalo Bills. Him and Josh are BFFs. And I believe Joe Brady's inability to hold Josh Allen accountable ultimately going to cost the Bills down the stretch. You can say what you want about Big Tuna, talking about Brian Daboll. But when he was in Buffalo with the Bills, he wasn't afraid to cuss Josh Allen's ass out when he needed to. And I think the relationship between head coach and quarterback, not good in Buffalo, and it's going to cause the Bills to fall short of expectations. Number four. And Nell's Super Six Pack, my top six teams in the NFL heading into week number five. I got the Minnesota Vikings, man. Y'all know how I feel about this group. Until they lose, they're going to be on this list, man. That defense, one of the best in the National Football League. Kyler played a lot better in the second half on Sunday. But if you listened to us last night on Overreaction Monday, I told you if the Vikings are going to reach their ceiling within the landscape of the NFC, they got to pick up the phone and go get a quarterback. Number three, Nell Super Six Pack, top six teams in the NFL heading into week five. I got the Jacksonville Jaguars, man. I am picking up what the Jags are putting down. One thing that's normally pretty accurate in terms of, you know, determining team success, one stat that reflects team success is EPA. If you're a team that's within the top five in offensive EPA and defensive EPA, odds are you're amongst the best teams in football. The Jags are the closest right now in the NFL. I believe they're fourth in offensive EPA and they're sixth in defensive EPA. They're playing as good a football as anybody in the NFL. What they did to Joe Burrow and the Bengals this past weekend, you want to talk about getting punched upside the head, that is what happened this past weekend between the Jags and the Bengals. I keep waiting for the other shoe to drop on the prince who was promised, Trevor Lawrence. I need to stop waiting. I think Liam Cohen and Trevor Lawrence, by season's end, going to be talked about as a top five head coach quarterback duo in all of the NFL. He continues to get the most out of T-Law, and I think as that relationship continues to flourish, so will the play of the Jacksonville Jaguars. They come in at number three in Nell's Super Six-Pack. 310-840-4910 is the number. I want you to hit me up with your top team in the National Football League as we get geared up for week number five. Number two, the NL Super Six Pack, I got the San Francisco 49ers. Look, I still believe that they have major flaws, but to be undefeated after the first month of the season, you earned my respect. Big-time victory this weekend on the road against Denver. I said it last weekend, man. I wanted to see the Niners beat a formidable opponent. Unfortunately, I don't think the Broncos are that formidable, but I have San Francisco coming in at number two in the Super Six Pack. Their schedule is going to make their regular season record look good. When they get to the playoffs and when they play stiff competition, you're going to see the real version of the San Francisco 49ers. 310-840-4910 is the number here on Westwood One Sports Tonight. I want your top team in the NFL heading into week number five. I'll give you my top team in Nell's Super Six Pack next here on Westwood One Sports Tonight.
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2: The Falcons beat the Saints. Once thought for dead, Kevin Stefanski's Dirty Birds have won two in a row. Can the ATL keep it going with the Ravens up next? Westwood One Sports.
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1: The big voice guy, he'll never lie to you, man. Youngest in charge, Lindell Willingham, kicking it with you as we get you up to 3 a.m. Eastern time here on a Tell the Truth Tuesday edition of Westwood One Sports Night. I bring you my truth each and every Tuesday here on Westwood One Sports Night. I'll give you my top six NFL teams heading in to the following week of NFL action in Nell's Super Six Pack. I want you to line up on the phones with your top NFL team heading in to week number five. 310-840-4910 is the number. If you're just joining us, the three teams that were the closest to making the list and knocking on the door, the Atlanta Falcons, the Las Vegas Raiders, and the LA Rams, the closest to making the six pack. 6-1, Bears 6, Bills 5, Vikings 4, Jags 3, Niners 2, and the number one. Should there be any surprise who's number one? Maybe there is, because my Super Bowl pick is actually not at number one. My Super Bowl pick actually not on the list. Number one, I have the Kansas City Chiefs. Do I really need to give an explanation as to why they're number one? Undefeated record. Best non-quarterback in football right now. Bijan, Ken Walker, Jamar Chase, Justin Jefferson, JSN. They're all in that category. But I say all that to say, Kenneth Walker off to a historic start. We gave you the numbers on Sunday night in terms of just how good he's been to start this year. Love that. And then they proved something to me on Sunday. I know it's hard for an undefeated team and a team that has the tradition and history of Kansas City. I know it's difficult for them to prove something to you. But for them to go on the road and punch the Raiders in the mouth the way that they did, it wasn't a perfect game at all, right? It was a game filled with adversity. It was a game where they were pushed to their absolute brink. They lost two starting wide receivers in this game, yet it didn't mean a damn thing, America. It just didn't. I don't know if I've got this off this way before, but I'm going to get it off this way tonight. Tyquan Thornton's ankle being turned the opposite direction and Rashee Rice coming up with a limp hamstring, it's going to have zero bearing on the offensive efficiency of the Kansas City Chiefs. Because with Kenneth Walker in the backfield and that run game being as potent as it's been through the first month, guess what Kansas City's going to continue to get? Man-to-man coverage. And I think the dudes on their roster, Xavier Worthy, Travis Kelce, Tyreek Hill, before you know it, those dudes can beat man coverage, and they're going to be fine. I think the Kansas City Chiefs are running the football so well, you're going to start to see 7, 8, even 9 man boxes to slow down one Kenneth Walker. Because the run game has been so potent, I don't believe they're going to feel the impact of losing the receivers that they lost this past weekend. 310-840-4910 is the number. It's an L Super Six Pack. Give me your top team in the NFL as we get geared up for week number five. Josh is in Cleveland. What up, Josh? Josh.
2: How you doing, sir?
1: Doing good, man. Doing good. Sir, I'm the youngest in charge, brother. Call me the yick. Say, how you doing, yick?
2: The yick. How you doing, yick?
1: What up, baby? How you doing? I'm doing good.
2: All right. I love it. I love it. I was the one that called last night about the Browns, baby. We here.
1: Yes, sir. You didn't make the Super Six back, though, pal. I know.
2: But my number one team in the NFL right now, you said it yourself, is Kansas City Chiefs, baby. In Spagnola, we trust. They punched the Raiders in the mouth exactly like you said. It wasn't a good game, but they did it. And I thought it was going to be a dogfight, but, you know, I can't ever put anything behind Patrick Mahomes. I don't think anybody can anymore at this point. He is the guy.
1: 1,000%. Real quick before I let you run, with the injury to Lamar Jackson, I think your Browns may be in first place in the division coming up by Thanksgiving. I think they'll still be in first place.
2: I wanted to throw a hot take at you before I left, too.
1: Okay.
2: I think the Browns are going to be number one in the AFC. Whole AFC. All of it.
1: You said you was giving me a hot take. You ain't tell me you was drunk. Appreciate the call, brother. 310-840-4910.

0: battles that he's been in here in the first month of the season. There's a toughness that he brought to that football team that I think was sorely missed. And you're seeing here through the first month that they desperately needed it. 310-840-4910 is the number. Stephen out in Santa Clara. What's going on?
1: Santa Cruz.
0: What's going on, man?
1: What's going on, Linnell?
0: What's up, buddy?
1: Hey, circle your calendar, 10:25.
0: Mm-hmm.
1: We got the Niners visiting. I call them now the Boogie Birds.
0: The Boogie Birds. I like that.
1: Boogie Birds. That's right. It's the Atlanta Falcons. They will shock the whole entire NFL. I could not believe what they're doing right now, and they're just putting up points, and they're just, it's like they're like the Alabama. They're just throwing up points like nothing, man.
0: Ever since the left-handed bandit Mike Penix has been under center, man, they have been unstoppable. So 10:25, we get Falcons and Niners. You said Falcons Niners on 10:25.
1: 10:25. I'm looking at it right now.
0: Can't wait.
1: Hey, put five bills on the Falcons. I'm doing it, Linnell. I'm gonna put five bills.
0: Well, look, you bet for me and you. You rock with me that hard. You bet for me and you, then, brother.
1: And then, before I forget, want to future pick introduce the number one pick of the Tennessee Titans right now. Welcome to Nashville, Jeremiah Smith.
0: Man, they better draft a quarterback. I appreciate the call, man. If the Tennessee Titans are picking first and they take Jeremiah Smith, they're crazy. They need a quarterback, I think. I'm all out on Cam Ward, by the way. And for those ass clowns out there that think I say nothing negative about black quarterbacks, well, there you go. I think Cam Ward sucks. 310-840-4910 is the number here on What's the One Sports Night. Let's get to my man Hugo out in Maryland. What's going on, Hugo? We lost Hugo. Hugo, we ain't heard from him in a minute either, man. Jeff is in Dallas. What up, Jeff? Who's your top team in the NFL?
2: I can't argue with your estimation of the Chiefs, but at the very least, they get all the calls. At the very worst, the NFL, why are we still using 10 yards of chain to measure the football? Like, did you see the roughing the passer call in the Miami Chiefs game?
0: Yeah, on Chop Robinson from a couple weekends ago?
2: No, just this past weekend, right?
0: You said Miami Chiefs.
2: So Mahomes gets a call for the defensive lineman coming down on him with his full weight. Mm-hmm. But
0: I think you're referring to 2 weeks ago with Chiefs and Dolphins. It was Chop Robinson got called.
2: Okay, yeah, I'm sorry. It is 2 weeks ago. It was Chiefs Dolphins. Yep. But have you seen the footage where the ref is already reaching for his flag before they even make contact, and then the flag is in the air before they're hitting the ground? But the call was he fell on him with his full weight. So how is he anticipating that and throwing the flag beforehand?
0: I totally agree. The officiating's been bogus the first month. Before we let you run, who's your top team in football as we get geared up for week five here?
2: I know it doesn't look like the past 2 weeks, but I think the Bills are still going to straighten it out.
0: Hey, you're not crazy for that. They're still in my Super Six Pack, so there we go. I appreciate you as always, man. 310-840-4910 is the number here. It feels like with Buffalo, because now I want to talk about the Bills for a little bit. It feels like with Buffalo, right? It goes back to what I said about having your best bud also double as your boss. I love me some Josh Allen. He's, for my money, if we had to just choose one guy to be the best quarterback in football, I'd probably still go with Lamar Jackson. But Josh Allen, a very, very close second right now, as far as I'm concerned. And I think he's got all the ability in the world. But if I'm a Bills fan, the old saying is the definition of insanity is doing the same thing over and over again, expecting different results. How many games is Josh Allen going to cost you because of turnovers before you think, maybe he's got a turnover problem? And I'm not saying move on from Josh Allen. That'd be crazy. Quarterbacks are a dime a dozen, especially quarterbacks of his ilk. But damn, man. For him to have as many

0: turnovers. I think it's 6 turnovers here within the first 4 games, or 5 turnovers within the first 4 games for Josh Allen. For that to be the number, right? Knowing how their postseason ended, have you learned anything, pal? That's like getting a damn DUI, and as soon as you get your damn license back, you hemmed up, sipping Cutwaters behind the wheel. You know what I'm saying? Like, it's just, it's stupidity. I'm frustrated with Josh Allen. I am. I understand his greatness. I understand what he means to Buffalo. But I'd be damned if I was watching my team each and every Sunday and the best player continues to cost us. Just saying. 310-840-4910 is the number. Giuliano calling out of California. What's going on, man?
1: What's up, my man? How we doing? A long-time listener, first-time caller.
0: You can't say agree. You're a first-time caller. Hold on, Giuliano. You got, I think, and I've been listening to Sports Talk Radio my whole life. You have called this program before, buddy. Are y'all just trained to say first-time caller? I would put any amount of money that you've called here before.
1: I called last weekend, but I never got picked up. I was on the line for 45 minutes and was at work and had to go.
0: Wow.
1: First time talker.
0: Because I've seen your name before. Not everybody's out there named Giuliano now.
1: Nah.
0: So I remember your name. But, I appreciate you locking in with me, man. What you got?
1: Yeah. So I don't disagree that the Chiefs are the number one team in football. I don't know that they punched the Raiders in the mouth, though. I mean, they won by 3. They were down at half. I think the Raiders,
0: I'm going to let you continue. But when I say punched in the mouth, it's because of how the Chiefs ran the football on them. That's why I say punched in the mouth.
1: Yeah, that's fair. I mean, it was a close game, though. I think the Raiders, I'm a Raiders fan, so I was, you know, a little disappointed.
0: Man. Y'all are legit.
1: We made a lot of little mistakes. The holding on that last drive, Trey Tucker missing that pass right through his hand.
0: How about fumbling on the kick return?
1: Like, that's back-to-back weeks with a kick return fumble, and that was disappointing. You just can't make those mistakes.
0: Yeah, you just can't, man. Here's the good thing for your Raiders, though, man. I believe in them. I think they're legit. To hold Pat Mahomes to a 50% completion percentage in a game, that Raiders defense is legit, man. N'Kobe Dean playing at an all-pro level. I'll be rooting for you, man.
1: I think he might be one of the best Raiders free.
0: He might be one of the best Raider free agent signings ever. I don't think he's far off with that. 310-840-4910 is the number. I want you to line up on the phones. Give me your top NFL team as we get geared up for week number 5 of the NFL season. When we come back, I will bring you numbers that matter, the top numbers that help tell the story of week 4 in the National Football League. That is next here on Westwood One Sports Night.
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1: I love when it's smoke in the YouTube chat. You can bring some smoke to the YouTube chat as well. Just search Westwood One Sports Night. Guidance and Pine Needle, two 49er fans. Y'all spoiled ass, crybaby ass Niner fans. Pine Needle, I'm gonna read this comment first. Said he likes to troll, but what he doesn't realize is he's the only person out there with a nationwide show that doesn't give the 49ers respect, so all credibility is lost. Can y'all Niner fans, are y'all just like Cowboy fans? Do I gotta talk slow to y'all and tell you that you're listed number two on the Super Six Pack? 1, 2, 3, 4, 5, 6. Y'all number two on the list. What the hell are you talking about? I'm not giving the San Francisco 49ers respect. This is how I give out respect. And you made the list. What the hell could you possibly complain about? What, you think you better than the Chiefs? If you Niner fans out there genuinely think you're better than Kansas City, I would love to hear from you. 310-840-4910. Jeez Louise, man. I am definitely a little bit surprised at, one, the lack of Raider fans I've heard from tonight. I thought tonight for sure, you made your debut on the Super Six Pack, first time all year. Where you at, Raiders Nation? 310-840-4910. I'll bring you numbers that matter coming up here momentarily. And then I have a friend stop by the program coming up here. So make sure you stick around for that. Give me your top team in football. We'll run through them. Uh-oh. Miss Gina, are you in Baltimore tonight, Miss Gina? Is that Miss Gina or is this another Gina?
2: No, it is the Gina.
1: Hey, what up, girl? How you doing?
2: I am not in Baltimore. I am in Delaware where I reside, but my heart, my blood is red, white, and blue. What triggered me to call you, okay? You speak truth. I am not going to deny what you are saying, but you know where I'm going with this.
1: Yes,
2: number
1: I know.
2: 17 and who I trust and who we trust, okay?
1: Well, Miss Gina, hold on for a second, Miss Gina. Have I said anything wrong about 17? You can't keep turning the football over, especially with how y'all left out in the postseason last year.
2: Listen to me. I am telling you, it's hard for me to say this to you. Yes, you're speaking truth.
1: Yeah.
2: But it's almost like, don't you talk about my brother. I'll talk about my brother.
1: No, nah, I feel, you know what I'm saying? You treat him like he's one of your own. I'm glad you could be honest about it. It just, do you think there's any merit to what I said about the Joe Brady, Josh Allen relationship?
2: Obviously. There has to be. Now, am I in their brains? Am I in the locker room? I freaking wish I was, because I'd light a fire under all of them. But yes, I do believe there is some validity. I myself was a huge McDermott fan.
1: Yeah.
2: Okay.
1: I
2: love Sean McDermott and what he did for us. But I know we had to move on. Okay. I'm still licking my wounds from Sunday's game. We needed that divisional win. We needed that. I was so tired of hearing about Drake May's shoulder. There was nothing wrong with his shoulder or his damn leg. So.
1: Well, there was nothing wrong with his legs for sure, Miss Gina. He cuts y'all up on the ground. I'm going to let you run because we got some other callers to get to. Good to hear from you, as always. Miss Gina speaking the truth on her Buffalo Bills. Yeah, the Josh Allen thing is fascinating, man. I think, and this is where, you know, Denton, me and you don't really know any better as Commander fans. My one of my best friends is an Eagles fan, and he constantly says, man, when you're a team that's always in the postseason, the regular season begins to lose its meaning a little bit. I wonder if that's something that, you know, the Buffalo Bills are going to have to deal with throughout the course of the season. Fatigue. Regular season fatigue. Because you know, right, if you're Josh Allen, if you're Lamar Jackson, right, C.J. Stroud, Herbert, all of the top guys or the guys that want to be the top guys, you're not judged on what you accomplish in between the months of September to December.
3: Westwood One presents today in women's
1: sports.
3: We'd like to salute Minnesota Lynx star Olivia Miles for being unanimously named the WNBA's
1: Rookie of the Year. Last time we saw Josh Allen in January, he got his coach.
3: The second overall pick scored 790 total points this season, breaking Caitlin Clark's league record for most by a first-year player. Miles led the Lynx in points and assists per game during the regular season and helped the squad finish with WNBA's best record. Unfortunately, Miles suffered a calf injury before the playoffs, and she struggled during her team's first-round playoff loss to the Liberty. Even though her rookie season didn't end the way she wanted, Olivia Miles undoubtedly has emerged as one of the league's bright young stars.
4: It was an interesting year, right? Like, we started off with weird expectations, and then we got really good. I also started off as a rookie, no one knew me, do what I did.
5: We're going to get the keys to the Super Bowl this year, my brother.
4: Play at that level.
1: That would be something.
3: With today in women's sports, I'm Jody Jackson.
5: I've been looking for that for a long time.
6: There he is. Time Capital One bank guy.
5: I got to get my gift back. That's right.
6: Look,
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1: Ready for it. Are you ready for it, though? It's like you're taking on Big Brother this weekend, man. I know Niners fans, you got to be ready to play today.
8: I mean, we put belt to them before. I know last year was not good, but I think it's going to be a hard-fought game. I think it's going to be close, but I think I got the Niners by five.
1: Here is what I think is in you guys' favor. Jadarian Price on injured reserve. I don't know how Charbonnet looked in his return this weekend or if he actually returned. They got some issues at running back, is what I would say, with Seattle. And then the reason why I tell you you're crazy and you have no shot, the health of your receiver room, you need to be at 110% when you're taking on the Seattle Seahawks and what they have in the secondary. I think Christian McCaffrey and Mr. Black will have the opportunity to get off as well. My Commanders ran the ball pretty well again, so maybe you guys can too. Appreciate the calls always. 310-840-4910. You know, when you do this show five nights a week, it's fun. You meet new people and you learn things about yourself. What I've learned here over the past 8-9 months of doing this program, I've learned a lot about myself. I've learned, one, I have tremendous patience because you all are ridiculous on the phones and in the chat. Love you, but absolutely ridiculous. You know what I also learned? I also learned that, you know, in pro sports, right, just like in life, they tell you treat people the way that you want to be treated, right? I'm a big believer in, like, universal law, universal energy. You treat people right, good things will happen to you, right? You treat people right, good things will happen to you. You treat people wrong, you do wrong by people, you know what I'm saying, vice versa. When it comes to pro sports, the National Football League in particular, we don't get the opportunity to see who's really living right on and off the field. We just get to bear witness to the results. There's one man across the country, though, one man around the country that knows exactly what's happening on and off the field when it comes to these NFL teams, man. He's very, very in tune, I would say, with the football gods. And he's nice enough to bless us with his presence here tonight. Coming up on the other side in the final hour of Power, we'll be joined by Pastor Willingham next here on Westwood One.
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0: 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Here's Linnell Willingham.
1: File in and make sure you drop something off for your usher on the way in. Amen, everybody. Welcome in to the final hour of power. Here on Westwood One Sports Night, there is this young brother I hear across the airwaves nationwide. I think he goes by the youngest in charge, and he gave me a call over the weekend, and he said, Pastor Willingham, brother, I need you to come in here on a Tell the Truth Tuesday and tell the truth, give out some blessings to the teams in the National Football League. So file in. Those of you joining our congregation for the first time, we welcome you. Understand that we come as we are. That's why I wear a do-rag. Amen. You know, a lot of times in the National Football League and in pro sports, period, as I'm sure the youngest in charge has told you, when you're living right and you're living the way that you're supposed to and you're giving your offerings each and every Sunday and you're paying your tithes each and every Sunday, good things happen to you. You might stumble upon a $20 bill as you're going to the grocery store. Your daughter may come home and tell you she found the man of her dreams. But if you aren't living right, America, know that bad things happen to you. Amen? Amen. In the National Football League, when teams are doing right, they have success on the field. When teams' players are doing right off the field, they have major success on the field. What I was brought here to do tonight, some would call it the work of the Lord, giving out some blessings to some very, very needy teams. I heard the youngest in charge, Barry. I said Barry, the Houston Texans earlier this week. They sit at 0-4, that zero in that win column. It's how many blessings they have coming their way as well. There's nothing I can help you with, Texans fans, but I ask you to do this. Y'all pull out your worship books. I'm looking out of the King James Version here tonight. Turn to Jeremiah 6:16. And in Jeremiah 6:16, it says, stand by the roads and look, ask for the ancient paths where the good way is, and then walk in it, and you will find rest for your souls. But they said, we will not walk in it. What do we pay attention to here in this scripture? Stand by the roads and look for the ancient paths. That Texans defense, you need to get back to your ancient paths. Last year, you were the talk of the town. You were everyone's Super Bowl pick within the landscape of the AFC. But what happened? You sinned. Houston, Texas, you sinned. And as a result of your sins, through the first month of the season, the Houston Texans have been amongst the worst defense. I said the worst defenses in all the National Football League, amen. If they followed the scripture of Jeremiah 6:16, Texans fans, you will know that you can get back on track, amen. Those of you that are still filing in, we welcome you here. Pastor Willingham, doing the Lord's work as we give out some blessings to some very needy teams throughout the landscape of the National Football League. I'm very afraid of heights. I'm not someone that deals with the altitude very well. I'm on blood thinners and it's awful. But I had to take a trip to Colorado because I'm protected and covered by the blood of the Lord. I ask that you turn your worship books to Isaiah 43:18. In Isaiah 43:18, the Lord says, forget the former things. Do not dwell on the past. See, I am doing a new thing. Do not dwell on the past. See that I'm doing a new thing. The problem plaguing the 2026 Denver Broncos is it feels like they're a group that's basking in the past. They were the number one seed, America, in the American Football Conference just a year ago. And it feels like that group here in the first month of the season has lost just a little bit of its swagger. Now, under this do-rag, I hold a whole bunch of swagger, but I can't give it out. I challenge you, Broncos country. Turn to Isaiah 43:18 and recite it with me. forget the former things. Do not dwell on the past. See, I am doing new things. Everything that Sean Payton and Brother Nix accomplished last year in Denver, it means nothing now. Those of you just filing in, we welcome you. Pastor Willingham giving out some blessings to some very, very needy teams. And I said it at the beginning of this worship session, I'll say it throughout. Those that live right off the field, say it with me, have success where? On the field. This one gets close to home for me, so I can close my worship book. I don't even need to read the Lord's word when talking about these two teams. When giving out the blessings that these two teams oh so desperately need, it's very easy for Pastor Willingham. I ask that you all turn to your worship books, though. Proverbs 3:7. Do not be wise in your own eyes. Fear the Lord and shun evil. This will bring health to your body and nourishment. How? To your bones. There are two quarterbacks in the landscape of the National Football League. They reside in the DMV. In Proverbs 3:7, it tells you, do not be wise in your own eyes. Fear the Lord and shun evil. This will bring health to your body and nourishment to your bones. Lamar Jackson, Jayden Daniels, I hope your head is fully submerged in Proverbs 3:7, because you need good health. If you don't have it, well, Lamar, you won't get paid, and Jayden, you won't get paid. And if you don't get paid, how will you give tithes to Pastor Willingham and the congregation? The final NFL team, yeah, I know I'm paid by the minute. The final NFL team that I'm lucky enough to get the opportunity to bless here tonight, it's a team that the youngest in charge has been telling me to pray a little bit extra for ever since the summer. He said his reputation, America, was dependent upon this team having success, dependent upon this team escaping the devil. I ask you to turn your worship books to Proverbs 15:15. And in Proverbs 15:15, it says, all the days of oppressed, I read that wrong. All the days of the oppressed are wretched, but the cheerful heart has a continual feast. That's Proverbs 15:15. All the days of the oppressed are wretched, but the cheerful heart has a continual fast. I'm speaking to you, Browns Nation. It's very easy to fall victim to the system, as I like to say. It's very easy to believe what the devil continues to say about you. But you know what I say? The devil is a lie. The Cleveland Browns, once oppressed, once wretched, now with their new 3-1 cheerful heart, gets to have a continual feast. Amen. Those of you out there that are wondering, will my team get a blessing, Pastor Willingham, depending on how many tithes you drop? But each and every Tuesday night, Wednesday morning, from here on out, I have agreed to lend my services to the youngest in charge. This has been Pastor Willingham. God bless you and yours.
2: I mean, what a message. What a message from Pastor Willingham. I feel like I am lucky to have graced that in person. I mean, what a luxury. The tithing, my team being one of the teams that got a blessing. I mean, are you kidding me? I didn't even tithe and I still got a blessing.
1: You all right? No, don't worry. Don't worry about it. You do everything you need to do. You bless this, brother, and I appreciate you. Does the word get y'all the same way it gets me? I'm in here sweating.
2: Oh, I'm ready to tithe.
1: I'm about to say, man. I feel like as we move throughout the NFL regular season, one, I got to get in better shape. Two. Two. I'm hoping that this program becomes one that the folks out there across the country can rely upon for worship. America. And every time I ask for an amen, I hope there was an amen written in the chat. There we go. Hallelujah. I've never seen hallelujah spelled with an A, but I'm for everybody. You know what I'm saying?
2: That's real churchy right there.
1: I'm about to say, of the teams that received blessings tonight, there's one that was very close to not receiving their blessing. It's the Houston Texans, man. At 0-4, we buried them earlier in the week. And I felt like, you know what? As I was on the horn with my good pastor, Pastor Willingham, I asked him, I said, Pastor? He said, yes. I said, can we give eternal life to the Houston Texans, Pastor Willingham? Can we give eternal life to those that are dead? I asked Pastor Willingham, and he said, amen. Did that answer my question? No. But it did get the blessing of the Lord. 310-840-4910 is the number here on Westwood One Sports Night. Kicking it with you as we get you up to 3 a.m. Eastern time. If your team did not receive a blessing tonight and you were financially incapable of participating in our offering, don't worry. The opportunity, it'll spin right back around the block coming up about a week from now. So don't you worry, America.
2: As long as you got that tithing money.
1: As long as the money is green, you're going to find out what I mean. 310-840-4910, the number here on Westwood One Sports Night. The fact that I still.
2: The church accepts checks, too. And
1: the church, Zelle, Venmo, Cash App, Apple Pay, Chime. Oliver, can you just put the cords back behind me? Because I feel like the way that it works, America. The way that it works if you're working somewhere. 310-840-4910, the number. About a half hour left to go here on Westwood One Sports Night. We have a ball here. Don't let anybody across the country tell you that we're not having a great time here on Westwood One Sports Night. Enjoy kicking it with you. A bunch of different things we've discussed here tonight. We will bring you a fresh installment of NFL Facts or Cap coming up in about 20 minutes or so. While we have the opportunity, I want to get you up to speed with what I consider to be the top story in the National Football League on Tuesday, the health and status of Lamar Jackson. Yes, Pastor Willingham may have blessed the Baltimore Ravens and, you know, told them to crack open Proverbs 3:7, but it doesn't mean that Lamar Jackson is going to be ready and available coming up on Sunday against the Atlanta Falcons. His head coach, Jesse Minter, he had spoken to the local media on Monday. He had this to say about Lamar and his availability for Sunday Night Football.
3: Yeah, I don't know the chances yet. We're still gathering a lot of the information and the imaging and things like that. Just dealing with a little bit of an ankle, and we'll kind of see where that shakes out. You know, full trust and confidence in him that, you know, when it's ready to roll, that we'll roll and go from there.
1: Yeah, look, it feels like listening to Coach Minter that there's a real possibility that we see Lamar Jackson this weekend against the Atlanta Falcons. And the message that I would give to Lamar, as well as the entire Baltimore Ravens organization, right? Do not bring Lamar Jackson back. He should not return until he is 110% healthy. He should not return until he is 110% healthy. That being said, right, this is a massive, massive issue right now for Baltimore, right? You all know how I feel about the Ravens. They're my pick to represent the AFC in the Super Bowl. Damn it, they're my Super Bowl winner. So Lamar Jackson being on the shelf makes all of this impossible, which is why if I'm Jesse Minter, if I'm Eric DaCosta, if I'm one of the decision makers in Baltimore with the Ravens, I don't bring him back until he's 100%, because I know how important he is to success or failure with our group. You bring him back at less than 100%, that ankle injury becomes something that instead of just dealing with it for 3 weeks, you deal with it for 17 weeks. And now he's missing more time than he would have missed originally, man. The injury history of Lamar Jackson, I know, cloudies the situation here with Baltimore. You heard from Coach Minter. He seems pretty bullish. Like, there's a real shot he's available coming up on Sunday Night Football. Ian Rappaport, NFL Network, NFL Insider, had this to say about what he's been hearing about Lamar Jackson.
4: My understanding is Lamar Jackson has just an outside chance to be able to play on Sunday. It sounds to me, based on my knowledge of the situation, that it is a little bit unlikely that he is out there. He's dealing with an ankle sprain. It's a little bit of an unconventional ankle sprain, so everyone wants to know, is it low, is it high? Kind of a rarer type of ankle sprain. We saw him get rolled up on in Sunday's game. My understanding is, based on rehab, he could actually end up missing multiple games here. Snoop Huntley is the very capable backup. The way we may see a little more than we want for the Baltimore Ravens.
1: Well, I don't know everything. That's why I rely on the Lord. But I do specialize in translating NFL insider jargon. And what I heard there from Ian Rappaport, what I take away from what Rap Sheet said about Lamar Jackson, he for damn sure is not playing on Sunday against Atlanta. Not at 100%, at least. That's one thing for certain. Two things for sure. Not only will he not play Sunday in Atlanta, I believe this is going to be a multiple game absence for Lamar Jackson. And if you're Lamar Jackson and you're the Ravens, as I've reiterated all night long, this is the worst case scenario for them as an organization. It just is. They cannot overcome life without Lamar Jackson. It's no shade or slight to Snoop Huntley. It's just the reality. It's just the reality of the situation here. If I was giving Lamar advice, if he was, you know, calling on me for what he should do, stay out until you get back to 100%, because you have a massive, massive contract negotiation coming up. The more games you miss, the more your play is impacted by injury, the more leverage you give the Baltimore Ravens at the negotiating table when it's time to work out a long-term deal for you. That's just the reality of the situation. It wouldn't stop me, though, if I was the Ravens. This is where Baltimore's true feelings are going to get exposed one way or another. Because if you really buy Lamar Jackson, if you really are sold on him being your long-term answer at quarterback, him missing three games due to an ankle injury, that's not going to prevent you from making him the highest-paid quarterback of all time. It's just not. So we're going to find out over the next couple of days and really over the next couple of weeks just how severe or not Lamar Jackson's injury is. That being said, his injury history should have no impact on the Baltimore Ravens ultimately committing to him long-term. 310-840-4910, the number. I see a couple of folks still rocking out on the phone lines with us. We take your calls on I almost called it Terrible Tuesday. Tell the Truth Tuesday, as we get your top team in the National Football League, as we get geared up for week number 5. Ryan is in L.A. Is Ryan still in L.A.? Wanting to chime in. Ryan, what's going on, man?
5: What's going on, man? First and foremost, big 49er fan. But, you know, I was talking to the pastor, too. He gave me my worship book, Luke 23:34. This is to you, Linnell. Father, forgive them, for they do not know what they are doing. Forgive these entitled 49er fans, man. Forgive them because they feel entitled to a Super Bowl after all the injuries, after Brock Purdy's Mr. Irrelevant. Forgive my fellow 49er fans, man.
1: I forgive you because I'm always forgiven. The Lord always forgives. I'll ask you this question, right? Because there were a couple of people that were pretty salty at me in the YouTube chat, man, saying, look, why don't you give us, our Niners, any credit? It's not that I'm not trying to give them credit. You all are so injured. And I get a lot of these guys are going to come back at some point and that pass rush will get juiced up. But, man, history tells us that you guys are going to continue to be injured. And you know what else history tells us? That one of these injuries that you all suffer is going to be too much to ultimately overcome. That's been the story of the Niners dating back to 2022. Appreciate the call as always, man. 310-840-4910 is the number. Let's go to Boss out in Oakland wanting to chime in. Boss, what's up?
6: What the yank? That's what it is. They call him the yank.
1: What up, man?
6: What up, though? I'm gonna make it real quick with the yank. You understand what I'm saying? I'm picking up what you're putting down. Of course. You know what I'm talking about. And I just gotta say real quick to the 49ers, they're gonna be mad when they hear this. All the 49ers fans, I tell my cousins all them this. Y'all got the curse of Colin Kaepernick. You'll never win again.
1: Oh no.
6: Yeah, how about that? Nobody that's wanna talk about that part.
1: Call,
6: huh? Yeah.
1: That's what you should call a mic drop, boss. I feel like you should just wrap it up with that.
6: And I'm out.
1: He's out. 310-840-4910 is the number. A couple of more items to get to before we put the show to bed. Let's do this coming up on the other side. We'll tag in the super producer, Denton Day. We'll bring you a fresh installment of NFL Facts or Cap here on Tell the Truth Tuesday.
0: Can Dallas make it two in a row after their comeback win in Houston? They'll have to hold off a desperate Tampa team to do so. Cowboys. Bucks. Thursday Night Football from Jerry World. 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

Willingham rocking out with you as we get you up to 3 a.m. Eastern time. Appreciate it, guy. Pastor Willingham stopping by the program. You'll hear from him each and every Tell the Truth Tuesday here on Westwood One Sports Night. Want to get you a fresh installment of NFL Facts or Cap as we continue on this Tell the Truth Tuesday edition of the program. But before we do that, want to let you in on what I consider, if Lamar Jackson and his status for Sunday and moving forward, if that was the number one story in the NFL today, this next thing we're about to bring you, 1B, surprise retirement from Eagles left tackle, Eagles right tackle, rather, Lane Johnson. And it was crazy. I brought this up on the show a couple months ago after my training camp tour. I told you that a source in Philadelphia, I don't know if I brought it to the show, actually, but a source in Philadelphia told me that, you know, they were expecting Lane Johnson to retire during that training camp. If you're an Eagles fan out there listening, you know he missed several days in a row of camp, maybe almost a week. And during that time, there was a bunch of speculation, a bunch of thought that, hey, maybe he will retire right now. He obviously gave it a go, thugged it out through camp, was with the Eagles to start the regular season. He missed his first game of the year this past weekend. And I think that time that he got to spend on the shelf, not being on the field with his team, I think that was maybe the straw that broke the camel's back for Lane Johnson. Not being on the field with his group. I don't know how he watched the game on Sunday. He missed Sunday due to personal reasons. He wasn't hurt. Remember that. He missed Sunday due to what they described as personal reasons. And when I saw that report, I knew something was off. Now, there are a bunch of things floating around in terms of, like, what actually is keeping him away. That's none of our business, right? Peace, blessings, all the respect in the world to Lane Johnson. One of the greatest right tackles the NFL has ever seen. You feel for Lane Johnson, the person. As far as how this impacts the 2026 Philadelphia Eagles, I don't know if any national sports talk radio host is willing to go this far 4 weeks into the NFL season, but I am. As a result of what we saw today, Lane Johnson calling it quits, Tank Bigsby going on injured reserve, Saquon Barkley's hamstring still in pieces, I am officially sticking a fork burying the 2026 Philadelphia Eagles. Now, maybe Pastor Willingham comes on in a couple of weeks and is able to resuscitate him and revive him from the dead. But unless that's the case, Philly's dead and stinking. That's the best way that I can describe the 2026 Philadelphia Eagles. And their demise, their fall off, one, we should have been anticipating it more than we did. And then two, I don't know how they fix the current problems that are plaguing their football team. The biggest issue to me that plagues Philly right now, and if you listen closely here on Westwood One Sports Night, I've been saying it all offseason, they can't run the football. And because of the type of quarterback that Jalen Hurts is, if he does not have the benefit of a rushing attack, he will not succeed. Tell you all the time about Jalen Hurts, the baby Birkin, the accessory, the passenger, the BBL, as sometimes I like to call him, right? He is a quarterback

deadly difficult to stop. The last two seasons, right, their rushing offense has taken a major step back. In 2024, Philadelphia finished as the number one rushing offense in all the National Football League. Last year, they finished 18th. And through the first month of this season, they're ranked 16th in the NFL in terms of rushing yards per game. They need this run game to get back to its dominant self for this offense to get resuscitated. And here's the tricky part about it and why I'm burying them. Lane Johnson retiring doesn't make running the football any easier. Let me give you a little secret, right? Him retiring does not make their ability to run the football any easier. Here's the other piece of it. What did I just say? Tank Bigsby today, going on injured reserve. Saquon Barkley left Sunday with a hamstring. Who's running the football for the Eagles? Who's running the football for the Eagles? Shady McCoy and Emmanuel Ocho, they're terrible ass show. They might as well call Shady McCoy off the bench. He's got nothing to do. He can come run between the tackles for Philadelphia. They need, though, they need to get the run game going. If they don't, Jalen Hurts is going to continue to look like a high school quarterback. You wouldn't dare. You don't mean that, do you? Yes. Through 4 weeks of play, Jalen Hurts looks like he needs to go play a Don Bosco prep. Jalen Hurts looks like, damn it, he needed to come down to the DMV, play quarterback for Bishop McNamara. Jalen Hurts, through 4 weeks, has played like a high school level quarterback, a JV one at that. 95 yards passing through four quarters this past Sunday for Jalen Hurts. Are you kidding? 95 yards passing, including -5 passing yards, which, by the way, I'm Montgomery County Public Schools educated. I'm smarter than the average bear. But what does it mean? How do you have -5 passing yards? I mean, you threw a screen and it got tackled for loss? I don't know. I got some more numbers for you just to tell you how bad Jalen Hurts and that Philly offense has been. Over the past two seasons, Philadelphia leads the NFL in the most halves with negative passing yards. Over the span of the past 2 years, they've got four halves with negative passing yards. You know how hard that is? I'll read you the full stat line. Jalen Hurts was 12 of 27 for 93 yards on Sunday. I mean, seriously? And Philly fans, this is the thing. Y'all treat Jalen Hurts, I give him this mama's boy-ass syndrome, this don't-talk-about-my-baby-ass syndrome. You can't say anything negative about the BBL before Eagles fans get into a tizzy. You can't say anything poor about Jalen Hurts before Eagles fans start to tweak. Let me speak a language that Philly fans should be able to understand. Let me speak a language that Philadelphia fans should be able to be 1-1 with. They're 0-for-12, or they went 0-for-12 on third down this past Sunday. And in the game prior on Monday Night Football against the Chicago Bears, I believe they were 2-for-12 on third down that night. I don't know how Philadelphia is going to improve. I don't know if there's a running back out there that can switch the situation. But it feels like that group's going nowhere fast. I said it from the outset. I don't believe at this age a zone blocking scheme is what's best for Saquon Barkley. He is a running back that at this juncture in his career, much better going north and south, getting downhill. This east and west ass offense that they're running, that run scheme, it don't fit him. It doesn't. So maybe Saquon going on the shelf is exactly what Philly needs. Isn't that crazy to say? Imagine Eagles fans, that is your reality. I'm telling you, man, it's crazy. I thought I was going to say something that, you know, Philly fans out there would be able to resonate with. By the way, let's just peel the curtain back. Philadelphia has the stupidest slang that I've ever heard in my life, which is why it was so difficult for me to try to use it here in real time. They use this word called jawn. J-A-W-N. What's a jawn? Philly people. I was trying to use jawn in a sentence. I'm probably not even saying it right. I was trying to use jawn in a sentence to try to fix your offense. I need to fix that jawn. Nah, it's just not. It doesn't sound right. Makes me sound like the old.

0: in charge. Not the youngest in charge. But as far as I'm concerned, the 2026 Philadelphia Eagles are as good as dead. I didn't have them making the postseason in the first place. So it's not really a surprise to me that they've played this way to this point. Jalen Hurts being as bad as he's been, though, that's been the surprise. I said it during the summer. I questioned Saquon Barkley and his ability to fit this scheme. The reality is, when it comes to the Philadelphia Eagles and what this group is moving forward, life support. One final segment left to go. We'll put the show to bed, and then I'll ignorantly try to fit in a little NFL facts or cap. We got some time here. A couple of housekeeping notes to get to. Give you the rest of my truth. Put the show to bed, and then we'll wrap this bad boy up next here on Westwood One Sports.
1: Yeah. Westwood One.
2: The Falcons beat the Saints. Once thought for dead, Kevin Stefanski's Dirty Birds have won two in a row. Can the ATL keep it going with the Ravens up next? Westwood One Sports.
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0: Sports Night. Here's Linnell Willingham.
1: Yes, indeed. One final segment to go. About 10 minutes left here on Westwood One Sports Night. Appreciate you all chiming in, as you always do throughout the course of the program. I got Denton Day going to put the show to bed coming up momentarily. But before we do that, let's get a little bit of NFL facts or cap in as we try to tell you what it is and what it ain't going into week number 5 of the NFL season. What you got for us?
2: All right, I got a couple for you. These ones are juicy. I have to admit, I'm patting myself on the back. So we're going to start with maybe the boldest one. Either the Texans or Chargers will still make the postseason in 2026.
1: Now, according to Pastor Willingham, the Texans have officially been resuscitated.
2: Like Lazarus, they've risen.
1: I'm about to say, you know, hell no to the Chargers. But as far as the Texans go, man, Jacksonville getting off to as hot of a start as they've gotten off to in the division makes it a little bit more difficult. Here are the next four for Houston: at Tennessee, home for Jacksonville, home for the Giants, at the Chargers. You got to beat the Jags across the pond in London in a couple weeks, but there's a real chance they can win all four of their next games and get back to 500. I'm going to call cap because I don't think it's likely. I don't think it actually happens, but I do think there's a real shot of them making the postseason still. Yes, I believe in that group.
2: God, how funny would it be if they lose to Tennessee, given everything that Tennessee has endured with their quarterback over the first few weeks of this season. All right, second one here on Factor Cap. We will have a first-time MVP winner this year in 2026. There are four active players who have won the MVP. Patrick Mahomes has done it multiple times. Lamar Jackson has done it multiple times. Josh Allen has done it once. And Aaron Rodgers has done it multiple times.
1: I'm going to go facts. I think right now, if you had to like inject me with truth serum and ask me who the NFL MVP is, I'd tell you it's Kenneth Walker of the Kansas City Chiefs. I think in order for a running back, though, to win the award, we found out with Saquon Barkley, like, you have to break the record, right? But, man, Denton, you gave us those numbers the other night. Like, I think we're a lot closer to K9 being the MVP than we realize. He's just got to keep up the current pace that he's on. Kansas City losing two wide receivers theoretically makes that more difficult, but I don't think it bothers him. I do think Kenneth Walker maybe can win MVP. Bijan Robinson, if the Falcons play well enough, could win the MVP. As far as a first-time quarterback, Denton, can I throw a name out there that I admit is going to sound pretty wild?
2: There's two that I can think of that I was going to suggest. I can't imagine yours are wilder than them.
1: Caleb Williams. I know he's missed some time here.
2: Yeah, that's not happening. He's missed too much time.
1: He's missed too much time. He would have to go
2: out this week, so he's at most going to be able to play 15 games.
1: He'd have to go berserk. And they're a run-first offense.
2: Because he didn't play great against Minnesota already.
1: No, he didn't. No, he did not. Who are you going to say?
2: There's two right now. You hate both of them, Brock Purdy and Bryce Young.
1: I would, honestly, I don't know who I'd rather win. I don't think that either is going to win,
2: but through 4 weeks, they have had very impressive starts.
1: They have. With the Brockulator, I still am a firm believer that he's a victim of the system, right? Like, I think if you gave Mac Jones 17 starts, he'd put up good numbers. Niner fans are going to kill me for this. I don't know, man. He's playing at a damn near flawless rate right now. I think him and Kyle Shanahan, best quarterback coach duo right now in football in terms of him just having a mastery of what Kyle wants from him. I'm gonna go cap, though. I do think it's going to be Lamar or Josh Allen.
2: I would point out that they did have to go with Mac Jones last year. Went very well for like a game. Well, then it didn't go that well. You're like, oh, that's right. You're a backup quarterback. That's why. All right, continuing on here, I got two more for you that I think are interesting. The next one here, staying on the East Coast, J.J. McCarthy will start at least four games for the New York Giants this year.
1: This is where sometimes facts are capped. In this show, period, it kind of gives me like a conflict of interest, right? I love the Washington Commanders. It would be good news if J.J. McCarthy started 4+ games for the New York Giants, who are currently 3-1 atop the NFC East. I call cap on that, though. And if you've been listening since they, you know, traded for JJ, you know where I stand. Jameis this past weekend gave you the ultimate Jameis performance, 18 to 29, 250 yards, 3 touchdowns, but he did give you 2 picks. He unlocked Malik Nabers, though, Denton, and I'm worried about that coming up this weekend.
2: Yeah, he's pretty good. I think the only way that happens is if Jameis gets hurt. I can't imagine that Jameis is going to play poorly unless he goes like a classic peak Mark Sanchez 6-interception game. I can't imagine that he plays poorly to the point where he gets benched.
1: Yeah, I feel like it's a pipe dream too. And him being on the bench, we suffer as a media group because you don't get great Jameis sound bites.
2: Final one here. This is just something that I found interesting in doing a little bit of research. Mm-hmm. We will have at least one team win 15 games this year. We had two of them in 2024, but then outside of that, there really hasn't been a lot in NFL history that have won 15 games, which I was surprised with.
1: So with the new schedule, that would be 15-2.
2: 15-2. So the Detroit Lions and Kansas City Chiefs each went 15-2 in 2024. The Chiefs made it to the Super Bowl, and then Detroit spent an entire week saying how their home field was second to none and then lost in the divisional round. Very funny.
1: I'm looking at the schedule here. If a team's going to do it, it's got to be one of the remaining undefeated teams. Who's got the easy, I mean... I want to go Minnesota, but I know they may lose this weekend.
2: No, you can't, because you got to have like a high-powered offense and a good defense.
1: Yeah,
2: you know, Detroit had this crazy offense that year and a pretty good defense, and then they had injuries at the end of the year. The Chiefs had Patrick Mahomes and a pretty good defense.
1: I would say San Fran, Denton, but they're in that division. Like, they're gonna get clipped by Seattle or in LA at least once. Yeah, that's just how it works. Issue
2: that I was running into is that I thought Kansas City, and then, oh, that division's crazy.
1: And they got a tough schedule outside of their division, too.
2: And then San Francisco is another one, but you're like, oh, I mean, the division, you're going to beat the Rams and the Seahawks twice each, more likely than not. Yeah. I don't think it's going to happen. I didn't realize when I was looking this up how rare a 15-win season was.
1: So I'm officially going to call cap on that thing.
2: Yeah, it truly doesn't happen a lot. All right. That's all I got for Factor Cap.
1: Well, there we go. You have me interested in the 15-win thing. Before we get out of here, as we got a couple of minutes left here, I appreciate you, D-Day, doing what you do. We'll have the podcast up for you as well if you missed any portion of the show. Well, we got a few minutes. Top stories in the National Football League today. Lane Johnson of the Eagles announcing a surprise retirement. And then Ian Rappaport suggesting that Lamar Jackson could miss several weeks with the ankle sprain that cost him most of the second half against Tennessee on Sunday. We had both of the game threes played in the NLDS. It was the Dodgers winning 3-1 over the Braves. Real quick, talking about Los Doyers, my Los Doyers. Can we give some credit to Yoshinobu Yamamoto? What a outing that brother had on the mound. 7 strong innings, 10 punch outs, gave up just 4 hits, 1 run on the night. He was absolutely big time. And then the greatest closer in the world, y'all, Edwin Diaz coming in, doing the damn thing, getting LA out of there cleanly. Yeah.
2: His first save in almost 2 months.
1: So he's been on the shelf or just not in position to?
2: A little bit of both.
1: A little bit of both.
2: They haven't made him, and Oliver would know a little bit better. Well, you and Oliver, you know, your Dodgers. but he didn't. He kind of fell out of the closer role a little bit this year.
1: Due to performance, Oliver Popular, or what?
3: It was a bit of performance. He also had, I think it was an elbow injury back in like April. So he's off in the shelf for 3 months, came back, wasn't sharp, clearly was still ailing. And then basically like last 3 weeks of the season, he kind of had a few nice outings, pitched well in game 2 of this series, and then got the save opportunity right there.
1: Wow. Padres and Brewers, San Diego taking that one 4-3. Milwaukee now with a 2-1 lead in the series. Just looking at the box score here, because in full transparency, I didn't catch much of this game as we were on the air. didn't look like it was a bullpen. No, it wasn't a bullpen game. It was Nick Pivetta on the mound for San Diego. 4 1/3, gave up 5 hits, 2 runs. We'll see what happens the rest of the way in this series. All of you that thought the Braves were going to beat the Dodgers, by the way, grow up. That's going to do it, though, for Westwood One Sports Tonight. Back with you later on tonight as we enter the pressure cooker on Westwood One Sports Tonight. Thank you to our guy, Oliver Popular. Thank you to Denton Day. Most importantly, thank you for your calls. 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

0: The Drake Toll Show on Westwood One Sports, the Westwood One Sports app. Drake Toll with you from the Savannah Bananas organization, Locked On Big 12, and right here on Westwood One Sports. He's Pete Souza, the co-host of the show. Addie Bates produces, Laura Jimenez runs the board, and Lane Johnson retires in one corner. It's like a Family Feud kind of day for me. We got the Bates family. We got the Souza family. Ready to play. I'm excited today, Pete. Here's why I'm excited. Because we come to you, and this is me breaking the fourth wall a bit. In sports radio, when we build out the story.
1: Or breaking line, something else. A set of something. Go ahead.
0: When we break down the rundown for the day, I'm like, all right, what are we going to talk about? Today's show is filled with oddity. It's my favorite news value. It's weird stories. The first weird story we're going to hit is Lane Johnson, this all-pro Hall of Fame right tackle for the Philadelphia Eagles, who's a two-time Super Bowl champion who disappears in the night like a fart in the wind. It's a Shawshank Redemption reference. And then on the other side, we have the Padres closer, Mason Miller, who's the best closer in baseball, top three, no doubt, who is on paternity leave in the middle of the postseason. We are filled with oddity today, but I want to start us in Philadelphia, and you're the Philly guy, Pete. There is maybe no bigger pillar on the offensive line. When I think offensive linemen, I think like Joe Thomas, Lane Johnson. Of the last 20 years, like some of these names that come to mind are these legendary figures of a city or legendary figures of a franchise. And Lane Johnson's one of those guys in Philadelphia who himself is a dynasty. It was like an offensive lineman dynasty. And it wasn't this take your flowers, Lane Johnson retires a la Jason Kelce and gets this send-off. Instead, it's middle of the night. The Philadelphia Eagles show up at the facility on Sunday to play a football game, and he's just not there. Now, 3 days later, he's retired. This is a funky one.
1: Well, yeah, and I know guys around the Eagles organization from talking to some people yesterday. Because that's where I'm from.
0: I want to give Philly. Yeah. Pete's a Philly guy. Pete's
1: I'm from Philly. I have like pretty strong media ties there. I did public relations for the 76ers for, you know, about 3 or 4 years. So you develop those strong ties with writers, with people that cover the teams. And, you know, the Lane Johnson thing's tough because it's been like a mental health thing. It's been physical injuries, and he's been very open with his mental health, and it's been pretty illuminating, and I think his vulnerability has actually strengthened a lot of the bonds on the team, on and off the field. And I'll get more into his off the field stuff in a moment, but you mentioned it, Drake, just like a pillar for the organization and for the offensive line. But from a football perspective, look, when the guy plays, they win 67% of their games, right? This is over the course of 14 years. When the guy doesn't play, and he hasn't played in 30 games, so it's not like he's only missed a handful of games. But when he doesn't play, or excuse me, he hasn't played 48 games. And when he doesn't play, they win 37% of the time. So when he plays, they win 67% of the games. When he doesn't, they win 37%. Okay, that's just an ironclad stat that shows you how much this guy means to a team. By the way, who flirted with either an NFC Conference Championship or a Super Bowl appearance or Super Bowl title throughout many different stretches of his career. He was a guy that was a piece of connective tissue in the locker room. He'd been through so many different iterations of the Philadelphia Eagles, you know, going all the way back to, like, you know, Chip Kelly, Andy Reid before that, and then obviously this era with Nick Sirianni. There's nobody else on the team that stretches over all that time now. And it's emotional equity that you're losing almost just as much as you're losing a right tackle. This hits this team in so many different ways because his ability to play right tackle and to play it well allows the offensive line and the offense in general to do so many different things. And this is going to hurt the Eagles strategically too. It's going to affect the way that defenses attack Jalen Hurts. It's going to affect the way that defenses try to stop the run against Saquon Barkley. And for an offensive team that's already really struggling, you know, there were memes out all over Twitter yesterday. Like, you already thought the Eagles offense was bad. Now you're like, what else could go wrong if you're a Philadelphia fan? And this has tentacles, man. I think it impacts the entire NFC East race. I think the Cowboys are favored now, and we'll talk more about that later. But like this morning, after that news hit yesterday afternoon, the Cowboys became the favorite in the NFC East. If you need even more evidence as far as what the markets are saying.
0: 310-840-4910. The phone line, text line are open. 310-840-4910. Did the NFC East just flip on its head with the retirement of one player? That player is Philadelphia Eagles Hall of Fame offensive tackle Lane Johnson. Let's go. This is Lane. We pulled audio from preseason at camp where he was lifting off. And Nick Sirianni, by the way, going into the season even said, we're just lucky to have him. We want that guy in our facility. It'd be great to have Lane Johnson in any capacity as he decided not to retire in the offseason. Here is Lane prior to the year beginning about his priorities.
2: Yeah, it's, as you get older, you know, things change in your life, priorities, you know, your children get older, parents get older. And so, just puts things into perspective. So, man, looking like, man, this is probably potentially going to be probably my last year just because I am getting to that point of those priorities, you know, away from football are starting to merge.
0: So I want to paint you a picture here, Pete. He was already pretty clear preseason that he may not go. And that he may not go past 2026, and this will be his final year in the National Football League. This is an East Texas guy, small town dude, yeah, who's become a star in Philadelphia. But I want to pair that audio with this, another legendary offensive lineman. And remember what I love about Philadelphia's offensive line, because we don't give those guys enough credit usually, the big uglies up front. But Philly a couple years ago did this Christmas album with Jordan Mailata and yeah, Jason Kelsey and Lane Johnson. Mailata has become a star in his own right in Philadelphia. He spoke about Lane Johnson. This is from this past Sunday after the Eagles lost to the Rams. Here's Jordan Mailata.
3: Yeah, tough. Real tough. You know, but this is why we train the way we do, and we practice those rotations during the week so that, you know, next man up isn't a new thing for us and that we're able to, you know, get things going.
4: When did it first come on your radar?
3: When we got here.
4: What were you told?
3: Slam was down. And, you know, when you come to game day, you just got to keep playing that next play. So it was, who's up next? Michael's up. And prep Michael.
0: This is eerie to me, Pete. The guy is kind of cryptic going into the season, yeah, about his future in the National Football League. And then his team shows up at the facility on Sunday to play the Rams. And you just heard from Jordan Mailata. The first time they heard Lane Johnson wouldn't play was when they were told he's not even at the stadium. He's down. He can't go today. We got to go next man up. Don't ask any more questions. Eerie is the word that I would use.
1: Yeah, and great job by, you know, Addie and Laura getting that sound for us, because I think that really does illustrate like the gravity of the impact here. And you mentioned it. It was on Sunday. I mean, maybe being a little extreme, but it reminds me of Barrett Robbins kind of going AWOL before the Super Bowl and how that impacted the Raiders. Now, Lane Johnson wasn't in Tijuana, right? He wasn't partying. We knew that Lane Johnson had been having problems with mental health. And it's, dude, he spent 14 years in the NFL.
0: Right,
1: that,
0: right.
1: That's a mental health issue on its own, right? But he's been open about other stuff. So when he doesn't show up, you know, one, I think that for the guys in the locker room, many of them, from what I'm hearing, maybe saw this coming. You know, the finality of it when he didn't show up Sunday, but then it just impacts the way you go about business. You know, it impacts your calls. You don't have a right tackle now. You start a third round rookie who was totally exposed. Like, I think Hurts was pressured like six times, and it was at the hands of their rookie right tackle, right, that was replacing Lane Johnson. And you also have a feeling as almost somebody died. That, like, I know that's way extreme, but like, him moving on for of these guys.
0: You just heard Mailata. You heard, yeah, his voice. Like that dude, yeah, is dejected, trying to make sense of, we showed up today and the leader of the team, like, you showed up in your office and the guy who stirs the drink is not there. And when you ask, why isn't he here? No one can answer it for you. The response is, you got to play without him. You got to work without him. That's scary. You're right. You're right. I think the weight of that makes sense.
1: Yeah, dude, we're a team here. If we showed up and it was like, yeah, Addie's not here, and we can't tell you why, she's just not here. That would be like, we'd all be like, whoa. Like, you kind of have, you're moving through your work thinking about that half the time. It's just human, right, nature, right? And so that really takes away a lot from the Eagles emotionally. And then, look, man, you got a brand new offense that you're struggling to implement with Sean Mannion, your new offensive coordinator. You've seen the problems you've had with Jalen Hurts. You're injured all over the offensive line. And so this is like a death blow. And don't think, or a death nail. And don't think that, you know, Lane Johnson isn't aware of that. So the last thing he wants to do is leave this team right now. The timing is awful. And it's something that they're going to have to figure out, right? It's so cliche, but you heard Jordan Mulata say it, like, next man up. But again, this is such a huge hit to the Eagles that Monday morning or Tuesday morning, they're favored to win the NFC East, and this morning they're not. You know, and those guys who handicap this stuff, say what you want about them, they're pretty damn good at it.
0: Hmm. Lane Johnson retires. That's the news that comes out of this. And I want the message that I give. This sucks. Like, this sucks. You've got an all-pro Hall of Fame guy that leads the Philadelphia Eagles and retires in this fashion. Doesn't get the curtain call. Doesn't get the send-off, the parade. But in the middle of the season has to hang it up. I think it's a fair question. How does that impact? And again, you're the Philly guy. How does that impact the culture of a locker room that revolves around a guy like, I mean, this, at this point, Lane Johnson's one of those, he's a planet. Like, he's a star that the planets revolve around here.
1: Yeah.
0: You lose that guy. What do you lose culture-wise?
1: Well, you lose basically the center of gravity in your locker room. You know, Sal Palantonio, you know, one of the things he reported yesterday was just like the guys in the locker room were like, we're really hurting for our brother. You know, like to a man like that, that's what was said yesterday. 14 years, multiple Super Bowl runs, multiple coordinators, multiple quarterback changes, coaching changes, locker room drama, like injuries. He has seen and heard it all. And the expectations and the insanity of playing in Philadelphia, right? When you're an offensive lineman particularly, and you end up at that city, and you show up, and let's say you're this young guy, Mike Bell, who's now the right tackle, Mikel Bell, excuse me. And you know, you got eyes as wide as saucers, and you're like, what the heck is this? And he's like, hey, brother, stick with me. You know, I got you. We're going to adjust and implement this whole thing for you together. There's no more of that, you know? And when Lane Johnson is struggling, the Eagles offense usually was struggling. And I mean that, like, when he was struggling emotionally or physically, couldn't play or was having mental health stuff, you know, he's one of the guys that would tell everybody in the locker room when people are like, what's going on? You know, he'd be like, I got you. You know, I'm going to help you through this. And that is a huge part of playing in Philadelphia because of the overbearing aggression of the media, the overbearing aggression and intensity of the fans at times. And it's huge, man. It's absolutely huge. And the football side of it is just as big as the emotional side of it. So when you put those two things together, the impact in the locker room is seismic because it's not Drake like, hey, he's coming back. And so you can kind of put your worries mentally or emotion on the shelf, like, hey, he's handling something, but he'll be back. It's almost like when you hear, and this is again extreme, but like when you hear somebody has cancer and it's like, look, they have like 8 months to live, and like that's going to be it. Like, there's no fighting this. There's no treatment for this. You've got to say your goodbyes. That's like really hard, as opposed to, hey, they're going to fight it. They've got a good shot with this treatment, and we're going to go forward. Again, like extreme example,
0: but in football terms, right?
1: And there's a finality to one, and right, a say your goodbyes, and this is really sad because ultimately, Drake, what's happened here is I don't want to speak for him, but the assessment would be he's lost a battle with mental health, right? He's lost a battle with physicality and his ability to go on anymore. He's not going out on his terms. And he's not been like kicked off the team or jettisoned from the organization where you can kind of be like, yeah, that guy was, you know, he was up to no good anyways. He brought it on himself. This isn't that. And I think that's what makes it hard.
0: Yeah. I want to back you up here, Pete, too, because I think in sports, when you mention like, it feels like somebody died or if it's a diagnosis or it's out of Lane Johnson's control. And by the way, I don't care if you played junior high football. Everybody's been in a locker room. You heard the pregame rah-rah speech. You got fired up for 3 hours, and it was life or death for you. And then, you know, 7 years later, you're like, you know, junior high football wasn't that serious after all. But in the moment, and what these guys live day in and day out in the National Football League, and the fact that this guy effectively had a cancer in his football career that took him off the field in the middle of the season, the weight that leaves for Philadelphia takes a franchise at the top of the NFC East, and it might just bury it. At least that's what the sports books now predict. Does this mean the NFC East has flipped? Look, we're going to talk a lot of baseball today. There are Padres fans who woke up excited. We're 13 minutes away from digging deep into the San Diego Padres or the LA Dodgers. But let's break down the NFC East. If you're a Cowboys fan, let's go to the football field. There's the sap stuff, but the gridiron itself, does this open up the window for the Dallas Cowboys to clearly win the division? We'll answer that next on the Drake Toll Show.
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0: It is the Drake Toll Show, and the Dallas Cowboys are back. 310-840-4910. Does the NFC East belong to America's team now that Lane Johnson's retired from the Philadelphia Eagles? Pete, this is crazy, man. Usually it's a star wide receiver or a quarterback who goes down, and everything flips. That's when Vegas starts burying the team, and, oh, we got to change it all up, and somebody else is going to win the division, and the Super Bowl odds shift. This is an offensive lineman, and it just goes to show how dominant an offensive lineman, how big a pillar Lane Johnson is in the National Football League for the Philadelphia Eagles. But when he retires after 14 years in the middle of the night, it now opens up the division, and this division kind of sucks. It doesn't suck like it did 7-8 years ago in between that Romo and Dak, the NFC least years, but it stinks, man. And that's because the Cowboys have still a bottom five defense in the National Football League until proven otherwise. This week they allowed 30 points in what Pete thought was a defensive masterclass. Thank you, Joey Porter Jr. Then you have the Washington Commanders. Every single player is hurt. The Philadelphia Eagles just lost Lane Johnson, and you've heard from Eagles fans a couple days ago, they're not happy. And the New York Giants are without their starting quarterback, Jackson Dart. Now, the Giants are still 3-1, by the way. They lead the division as it pertains to wins and losses. But I'm not going to count out the Dallas Cowboys. I think the NFC East belongs to Jerry's team.
1: Well, look, if you don't believe Drake, all you got to do is ask Las Vegas, right? The Cowboys woke up this morning as the favorites.
0: You good over there? You need a cough? You need a cough?
1: No, I'm good. The Cowboys woke up this morning as the favorites.
0: He hates the Cowboys. He hates them.
1: I don't hate the Cowboys. I've always been enamored by the Cowboys. From Jerry Jones's trailblazing business deals.
0: It's good TV.
1: To how he bought the team. I've actually weirdly become, and I take a lot of, you know what, from my boys, is that, like, people are like, dude, you're like a closet Cowboys fan. Cause I always talk about him.
0: Wow.
1: Cause this is where I live now. And I do try to, you know, I spoke at a class at Baylor yesterday.
0: Nice.
1: I drove down from Dallas, went down there, and I was talking to them about my love for sports, how I got into broadcasting and play by play. And boy, by the way, you mentioned at Baylor that you do something with Drake Toll, and you immediately have to, like, hose the whole entire classroom off. Pitch, you know, Drake Toll? Drake Toll? Drake Toll? Drake Toll? Savannah Bananas? Drake Toll? I'm like, settle down.
0: Torches.
1: For folks who don't know, Drake went to Baylor, so he's a huge star there.
0: Good
1: so
0: content.
1: Anyways, I was explaining to them why I was so taken with the NFL at a young age, and I mentioned NFL films, America's Team, Tom Landry, you know, the guy with the chiseled jaw and the fedora. There was something special about the Dallas Cowboys. There was something that pulled you in like a tractor beam. So now we find ourselves on Wednesday. The Cowboys play tomorrow night against the Tampa Bay Buccaneers, so they can sort of solidify this standing with a big win at home. But they are the favorites to win the NFC East. And when you watch Dallas play and you get alerted about this Lane Johnson move, the Lane Johnson, the tentacles of this situation, I think, touch everything throughout the Eagles locker room and really take, you know, we're looking at what are the Commanders going to do under center? What are the Giants going to do under center? What are the Eagles going to do at all with this team that has been ravaged by injuries across their offensive front, right? And now your running back, too, is hobbled. Your quarterback cannot really find his footing. Like, it's almost like there's something going on with Jalen Hurts between the ears. And now you lose the guy who was the glue to your locker room, but the greatest offensive lineman that you had on the field. It's big-time trouble, and it was acknowledged by Las Vegas yesterday when they put the Cowboys as the favorites to win the East.
0: So are you almost saying there's so much chaos in the NFC East that it falls to the Cowboys by default as the one team?
1: Yeah, no, thank you for speaking, Pete. Yes, that's exactly what I'm saying. I think that there is it's a division where there's not much stability, and you're starting to look around the division and you're saying, where is the stability? In fact, where is the improvement?
0: Right.
1: And it's in Dallas. Like, you mentioned the Joey Porter Jr. thing as a joke. Look, man, if he can duplicate that performance on Thursday night.
0: You like him.
1: But that's a whole nother, that's a guy. It's the Deion Sanders, right? Joey Porter Jr. could fall asleep in a meeting room and Christian Parker can throw an eraser at him and say, wake up. And Joey Porter Jr. can just say, like Deion Sanders used to say to Jerry Glanville, coach, I got one guy. Like, and that's it, you know, like, I'm going to eliminate a whole side of the field for you. And what that does, and the freedom that allows Christian Parker to operate with, again, he's got to keep that level of play up, and teams have to respect him, like we saw last week, just one target, no receptions for any members of the Houston Texans.
0: I know more about the Cowboys than any other team in the NFC East. That's why I think the Cowboys, and we're in lockstep here. That's the way that I would put it, because the Giants are missing their franchise quarterback, their starting quarterback for the rest of the year. The Washington Commanders, same situation, quarterback issues and question marks around Jaden Daniels. The Philadelphia Eagles here are now without Lane Johnson, and you gave the stat with their 18-30 in his 14-year career where Lane Johnson doesn't play, and Saquon Barkley will get an injury update today on Saquon, that we know more about the Dallas Cowboys than anybody else in the East. And it's a confusing division. Like the AFC East, that's the Buffalo Bills. That's their identity. The AFC North, that's Lamar Jackson, Joe Burrow. That's kind of the quarterback play than the other two teams suck on fire, the Browns and the Pittsburgh Steelers. I think they'll end up sucking on fire at least. The AFC South has opened up to just be the Jacksonville Jaguars. The AFC West is super fun now that the Raiders are good. The NFC West is the best division in football. The NFC South is the worst. The NFC North is fun. Like, the NFC East might be the most confusing one because so many key pieces are hurt or now retired. And somehow, and this is crazy, the team that has it figured out the most, the franchise that has it figured out, which is not a term I would ever use for this franchise, is the Dallas Cowboys. I think it's more, it's an indictment more on the rest of the teams in the NFC East than it is a compliment to the Cowboys. But the Cowboys are in a great position to, if you don't win the division, there are problems for Dallas right now.
1: Yeah, and that's, the bar has been raised, I agree, as far as expectations is concerned. And who would have thought, right? It reminds me a little bit of all the college football we cover and the games that I call. When you dive into college football, it's like, which team brings back continuity in today's right. NIL world? That's a big deal. You know, especially on the offensive line, because it's like, there's nothing more cohesive or where cohesion is important and imperative than up front on the offensive line. The right guard needs to know what the right tackle is doing. And if they're really good, they can finish these other sentences on the field. You know, through their play and verbally off of it, right? Same thing with the center all the way down. Now with the Cowboys, you have more continuity than any other team in the NFC East, personnel-wise and coaching-wise, if you make that combination, really. I mean, Schottenheimer's been around now. Now he's basically almost in the middle of his second year. You know, obviously Dak, CeeDee Lamb, like what we saw was just unbelievable. The defense finding its footing somewhat. You know, I don't want to get too carried away, and you do a good job of keeping me in line there. Let's be real. But around the league, you don't have that kind of stability. You don't. I mean, you don't have a quarterback in Washington, or maybe you think you do, but really, what do you have over the last two years and change? You've got confusion, like you said, Drake, and you've got absence. We love Jameis Winston, but come on. That's all I got. Come on, man. Yeah, does anybody think anybody think that's a long-term solution? This is a, he's a rebound chick. You know, like, this is not a long-term deal. And the Giants are looking for one, as it was announced yesterday. Jackson Dart is obviously having season-ending surgery. But the Giants need Jameis to be special this year. But, you know, the recent history tells us that that's going to be really difficult to come by.
0: The elbow is not an organ. Otherwise, the Commanders will be looking for an elbow donor. Can we get our quarterback an elbow? The Eagles are saying, can we get our quarterback an arm? Any arm at all, please? Can anybody get a whatever's going on with Jalen Hurts in between the ears too? Can we fix that, please? And Jameis Winston is the quarterback of the New York Giants. I'm not sure what he needs, but it's.
1: And here's one thing I'll pop in and say about the Eagles too. We've seen this before. You know, the year where they won the Super Bowl, they started off slowly. If you can remember, it was the season where, you know, game after, you know, all this talk about Sirianni getting fired, and then they beat Cleveland at home, like Cleveland, and he goes over to fans in the stands and is like, I told you so. You know, he's kind of, he's jawing with Eagles fans. I can remember thinking like, man, this is almost like a bit of a bottom for us, talking to my brother about the Eagles. And then what happens? They win the Super Bowl that year. And a lot of that has to do with the internal fortitude of your offensive line and your locker room. Now, two of the biggest piece to both those things is gone now in Lane Johnson. Yeah. And obviously Jason Kelce too. But it's tough, man. There's more questions than answers, as I used to say when I worked in TV news. And that's not the way you want to start a story.
0: You know. It's Westwood One Sports, the Westwood One Sports app. It is the Drake Toll Show alongside Pete Souza, the co-host of the show, as Addy Bates produces, Laura Jimenez runs the board. And Pete, let's jump from the gridiron to the diamond, America's pastime, baseball in the postseason. And this is a weird story we're going to get to multiple times.

0: You have to believe. So
1: there you go.
0: It was a nail biter in the ninth inning. And I was like, it almost seemed like the exact same scenario as the other night. And I'm like, I'm not going to lie. I was biting my nails. Like, are we going to lose? And we won. So with that being said, also, I want to tell you guys that I'm blind and I love listening to your show every night. Because you guys, you're hearing your voices bring sight to my eyes. And I really mean that.
2: Wow, that's incredibly cool, Michael. Appreciate the phone call. Thanks for being on the line so
1: man,
2: long.
1: What a nice thing to say, man. And what a way with words, Michael. Man,
2: jolted me up this morning. Pete, you said it. You said Padres fans should believe, and you were spot on. Think about this, all right? Can I give you some context here? No, I mean, we're both, this is the time of year you really dive deep into baseball. Michael King has been a starter for most of the year for the San Diego Padres, and with their closer, Mason Miller, having a kid. I guess his significant other is having a kid, but with him on paternity leave,
1: he might as well be too.
2: In a must win situation.
1: If I'm his teammate, I'm like, yeah, he better be having the baby. Right, but we can get into that.
2: He leaves the franchise for paternity leave, and in steps King, the starter in a closer role, pitches two innings last night. A pretty masterful work. Works around the Milwaukee Brewers. Padres win 4-3 at home and keep the season alive. Pete, you were right to tell Padres fans to believe, and luckily Michael believed in you, and it paid off.
1: Yeah, well, the one thing I'll say to Michael and any fan base, and we've all experienced this, like, you just gotta, sometimes there's always hope, and that's the beauty of sports. It's the best reality television in the world, and I do believe, like, wins like last night by the Padres really enhance the value of fans at the ballpark, because there is a belief now that's spreading throughout the city of San Diego, the fan base, that we can win close games in situations where we're jammed up down 2-0. And, you know, when you're at the ballpark and it's the bottom of the ninth and they're down a run tonight, you know, like, maybe the place is even more jazzed because last night you flexed that muscle. So let's flex it again. And I think that's a great win for San Diego. I really do. And the Mason Miller stuff, to be able to work around that too, because that can be a shock sent through the locker room. I'm not going to pretend like I know what's going on there. It could have been Manny Machado saying, you've got to go. Like, right? Like, I don't know. We don't know the situation. I do want to say that. But at face value, it don't look good.
2: We'll dive into that more later because I want to get into it. It's in depth. Addy, the Brewers had two men on in the ninth inning. King shuts the door. Padres still alive. Can the Padres rattle off now three in a row in totality to knock off the Brewers?
3: I still like the Brewers. Okay. I do, because even when you get into that position where it's the ninth inning and it comes down to that, that's not a great sign. When it has to come down to you have to make this double play in the ninth inning and that ends the game, yeah, you're in San Diego, but I still love this Brewers team. What I saw in games one and two, I still have faith in them.
2: It is what sucks is I also like the Brewers. You know, it's like these are two very tough teams to hate. It's very tough to hate the Brewers. You see the mic'd up moment last night?
1: Oh, it was awesome. I actually saw it this morning. It's on TV now. I saw it when I was getting out of the shower. It's amazing. Pat Murphy's amazing.
3: Oh, yeah, the man carries pocket pancakes to the games. Like, how can you hate Pat Murphy? That's the thing. But then also, I can't hate Craig Stammen. He's awesome. I love the Padres, and that's not a dig at them. I mean, the Brewers have just been playing quality baseball all season.
2: For some context, Pat Murphy, the manager of the Milwaukee Brewers, was in the middle of a mic'd up and was pretty frustrated with the opposition being good at baseball and let out some choice words on national television last night that we cannot play on the show. But it was one of those funny, cute little moments that humanizes these sports figures. Let's dig into it. We got a guy. Now, here's a guy in the middle of his postseason run who leaves the team because his partner's having a baby. Are we cool with that? Next on the Drake Toll Show.
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0: So picture this. You're going to have a kid. Well, you're not going to have a kid, but your wife is going to have a kid. And then you find out that it's going to be in the middle of your postseason run, the NLDS. But you're also the best closer in baseball. Herein lies the issue. Pete, Addy, Laura, Mason Miller, the best closer in baseball. Going to have a child with Jordan Lynn Miller, his wife. She's pregnant. Baby's about to pop. What does the closer do? Smell you guys later. I'm going to my wife while she has the baby. Now the San Diego Padres have to figure out who closes games for them. They used a starter yesterday, Michael King, and it worked out. It was scary there at the end, but it worked out. They won the game. But now they have to use someone not named Mason Miller as he goes to the birth of his child. Now, I've unpacked this in a pretty empathetic, emotional way here. There's not a lot. There's some pathos to what I'm giving you right here. I'm trying to hit the heart bone a bit. But, Pete, we're talking sports. We're talking closer. We're talking championship on the line. Let's begin with you. Are we cool with this?
1: Look, I'm not, but I do want to, of course, give background. Like, I'm not saying that baseball is more important than the birth of this child. I'm not saying that. But this wasn't Tuesday night against the Rockies in June. It was an elimination game. And Miller, arguably the most important reliever on the roster. The Padres were down two games. I think there's exceptions, like, to the rule. Like, I'm totally on board with paternity leave. Like, athletes being present for their families. But hold on now. Like, okay. Professional sports command, like, sacrifice. And success in professional sports is built around tiny windows of extraordinary sacrifice. And a baseball player might play 15 years and not get this opportunity. And I would almost put it to my own personal, like, situation. Like, I in my story, in my life, like, I had setbacks. I had to get sober before I could get anything going professionally. And I've worked my ass off to get to where I am. And if I had, like, a college football playoff game for ESPN, like, 2 years from now, and somehow by you know, some amazing feature, you know, above, my wife is pregnant at my age. Who knows? But, you know, if that goes down.
0: At Pete's age. Pete's getting a little too old. Pete's getting too old to have kids.
1: I'm in my mid-40s. But you know, and she's around the same age. So, anyways, if that were to happen, right, if the miracle took place, I think I would. We've already got an agreement that, like, when we met, it was like, hey, this doesn't supersede all, but this is the deal. Like, I've worked my entire life for this. I had a huge pause. I'm back at it. And with Mason Miller, so just to finish that thought, I'm back at it. I got to do this. We discussed it. I'll be back home. I'll be there right after. Okay. And I know Addy's like, that's no good. But hold on. I will say this last thing. The Mason Miller deal spills off into an entire team, which I think makes it even more impactful. Like, and again, like we said before the break, I do not know the entire story. She could have an extenuating health issue we don't know about, right?
0: Sure, sure.
1: Seriously, there could be something there. Or like, a veteran like Manny Machado could have grabbed him and said, you need to be there for your wife. Like, you know, because there is a different approach that some athletes are a little more evolved now. They're a little more thoughtful, right? So that's my take on the whole thing. I would have been at Petco Park last night.
0: Addy, before you go, the music's ready. The music's cued. You have two options. You can either deliver the biggest loser of the day to Mason Miller, who's on paternity leave, or to Pete Souza. And the second you deliver it, roll music, roll biggest loser of the day.
2: Today's biggest loser of the day is Pete Souza. Yeah, man. I mean, just behind the scenes, I can tell you right now, I work with baseball players every single day of the week. I do. And they would tell you, go be there for the birth of your kid. Go be there for that.
1: That's elimination not game.
2: I'm sorry, that's not the floor. Thank
0: he
2: you.
0: Did poop the bed.
2: He went 1.2 innings and allowed 2 earned runs October 4th versus the Brewers, and they were saying, he wasn't tipping pitches, but it's like, okay, I'm sorry. I know it's an elimination game, but what, you want that kid 18 years from now to hate you? Be like, oh well, you obviously prioritize other things. I said this earlier when the whole news with Mike McDonald came out. He's like the head coach for the Seahawks, and he said, I only see my son 30 minutes a week. That's not a flex. That's super embarrassing, and that's bad on you as a father. Yes, you're an athlete. I get it. But it's the birth of your child. That's not something that happens all the time. And I know a lot of ball players, just when talking with them, they will tell you, no, you need to go be there for that. And guys, it was only one day, one game. I understand it's the postseason and it's an elimination game. But if this roster is constructed correctly, if AJ Preller, their general manager, did his job, then they have other guys that can come in, which they did, and like kind of go up there and help that team out. We're not even talking about the fact that New York Yankees pitcher Max Fried, his wife is due any day now. And that's the other thing, is he might have to go on paternity leave. And the player's like, no, you need to go do that. It's the birth of your kid. This isn't like it's the birth of like your dog's having a litter. No, it's your child. Go be a father for one day. Go play baseball and then come back and be there.
1: My buddy Matt Devlin, who I talk about, the Raptors play-by-play guy, missed the birth of his son because he was calling a WNBA game, the New York Liberty. Like, he thought he was going to make it, no problem. And this is obviously like 20 years ago, and he didn't get there in time.
2: I'm sure he thinks about that to this day.
1: He tells the story. There's a reason I know it, to your point. Here's one thing I do want to highlight, because this happened just recently. The Cowboys beat the Texans, and Shamar James, a member of the Cowboys, took Jerry Jones' charter back to Dallas right after the game to be with his wife. Like, there are also accommodations made in today's world where, like, it's 2.5 hours. Like, his wife's got to be in San Diego, right? I could be wrong. I don't know. I mean, it's now making assumptions. But you would think he could get right there after the game in a freaking helicopter. This isn't
2: You say that. I'm just gonna say there's a reason why I'm an only child. Julie Bates with her 56 hours of labor. It could take a couple days. Yeah.
1: I'm not got no business like arguing with women about stuff like this, to be honest.
2: Yeah, I know you're like, no, go play baseball. It's not that big
1: of
2: a deal.
1: But I do. Look, I know, and to my own detriment, I know what I would have done. That's all I'm saying. Like, I know what I would have done. Like, and it's a choice, and it remains a choice. Like, even if I'm going to take major heat from my wife.
0: Cats in the cradle and the silver spoon.
2: I think if I'm just thinking about this right now, I think if I was having a kid and my husband was not there for it because of like one game, I actually think that would bother me for a very long time. Like, I think that would be like something. It's like you missed like this important event.
0: Yeah,
1: I feel like I'm in trouble.
0: Here's what we're not thinking about. Plan this a little bit better, man.
2: Don't be doing the deed in January.
0: The second she was like, oh, my due date's October 8th. Like, no. Like,
1: As a woman, like, even if the guy, so if I play the game and I get there in time with like an hour to spare, I'm guessing you're still pissed.
2: No, I mean, no, just be
1: you
2: there.
1: You know what I'm saying? But if I make this risk, if I'm like, you know, you could go at any moment, but I'm like, I'm praying to God that this 3 hours, it's not going to happen then. So I've made the decision and put it all at risk. Are you still mad at your partner?
2: I just think there's nothing in this world that is as important as the birth of a kid. Your child. And I trust you, he's not the only one whose wife is like going into labor. There's, like I said, Max Fried, Tyler Glasnow at the end of this month.
0: There are wives in Africa going into labor right now, Pete. You're complaining right now. That's what this
2: like. Pete's like, I'm so sorry to his wife. I got Pitt versus Virginia Tech. I can't be there. Like,
0: every time I asked my parents for McDonald's when I was a kid, like, there's kids starving in Africa. I was like, there's kids starving the next town over. What are you talking about?
2: Drake's I'm starving.
1: Send it to them was a good way to get hit. Okay, I will tell you just this one piece of context, piece of history, because I remember this. I lived through it. 1993, Babygate was the incident.
2: This, yeah.
1: Okay,
2: I was there.
1: The player on the Houston Oilers was David Williams. He was a starting offensive tackle. Saturday, October 16th, 1993, Debbie, his wife, goes into labor. He got permission from Bud Adams, the team owner, to use the charter. Management expected him to catch a commercial flight later to join the team. He did not. He chose to remain in Houston with his wife. He didn't join the team on the road. The GM docked him a week's pay, $125,000, fined him another $100,000, and it sparked a massive debate nationwide as to what is right, what is wrong with this. And some of the players inside the locker room were not happy about it because he was supposed to come back, and he didn't. And that was a team where the Oilers were supposed to be really good that year. Remember, they blew it against the Bills in the playoffs. And you look back at moments like that, and it's like, was this team as together as they needed to be?
0: Oh, man. I was really excited to get to. Let's do it super fast. Ben, we're hitting a break in about a minute and a half. But Ben, go. It's your turn. Ben in San Diego.
3: Got it. Hey, come on. You guys are making something out of nothing. Let the guy go be with his. They said that they knew this. They're hoping it would have happened in Milwaukee. So when they flew back, they gave him the day. The guy threw like 45 pitches in two innings the other day. Granted, we had a day off. He's shut down for 2 days usually on stuff like that. Go Bees. Not to mention Walker Buehler, too. He missed the start on Saturday to have his kid. They threw Robbie Ray, and it ended up working out. So we have the best bullpen in baseball. Someone needs to step up. These are professionals. And Addy, you like the Brewers? You like the Brewers, but hey, we lost by a wire on the roof and Mason Miller tipping his pitches in the ninth inning. So this could have been... Either way, this could have gone either way. I'm not saying they're going to win, but, you know, who knows? Thanks,
0: Ben. Great as always, man.
1: Under the gun, I will say, if he was definitely not going to pitch if he had a day off, that's a whole different story. I would go.
0: All right, just in the nick of time, Pete. That's Pete Souza, Addy Bass produces. Laura Jimenez runs the board. And Joe Davis, dead today on the Drake Toll Show.
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0: shall receive. We had a whole dialogue yesterday about how it's a little weird that Joe Davis would be the voice of the Dodgers and then also get to call games on Fox where he's got to represent both the Dodgers and the Braves. And then all of a sudden, due to vocal rest, because Davis had lost his voice, in steps the man, Kenny Albert, to call the game with John Smoltz last night from Atlanta. And we didn't have to worry about this whole debate over whether or not Joe Davis should be calling these games. So, Pete, this brings me, this is full circle here. We just had a whole conversation about whether or not you miss a baseball game. And I shouldn't dilute that. Whether or not you miss a playoff game for the birth of a child, would you miss a postseason? I'm talking an NLDS live on Fox broadcast call because you lost your voice. Would you ever do that?
1: It's not your choice. They'll shut you down. That is one thing they will shut you down on.
0: Oh, well, they like didn't shut Joe Buck down in 2011.
1: Well, they didn't. Look, that's a whole nother story. With Joe Buck, that was when he went to get the hair transplants, and there was an impact to that surgery. Oh, yeah. Joe, he writes about it. He talks about it. He became sort of obsessive about hair implants, and he, as Matthew McConaughey said to him in person, so you went in to have him fix your video, but they effed up your audio. That's what McConaughey said to him. And that's what happened. His voice was screwed up because of these surgeries. It was like a freak chance that this could happen. And so Fox like kind of hung in there with him because he didn't want the story to get out. His voice was, you can do some of those old calls, like you mentioned, you can hear it. He writes about it in his book. And, that was more like, hey, we're sticking with our guy because he was almost vulnerable. When you have a regular sore throat where you cannot talk and it's obvious, dude, I've had that happen to me recently. Like I was doing a game to start off. We had two games in Utah. I did a game at Utah and at BYU, two games in 3 nights. And you're in the altitude. I hadn't been drinking a ton of water and I definitely got like very dry throat. And there was a minute there in the BYU game. I'm like, dude, I better get it together. You know, like, so I just started crushing water and I came back. But that's a very anxious feeling.
0: Wow. Well, you know what? It's Westwood One Sports, the Westwood One Sports app. It is the Drake Toll Show. It's time for our obituary. Dead today, sportscasters with sore throats. I guess it happens to the best of them. And this time, the best of them was Joe Davis. Kenny Albert filled in. Addie, how did you feel about Kenny Albert on the call?
2: Kenny Albert's fine. He is not as biased as Joe Davis, which I know some people in our YouTube videos are like, well, y'all just come from small market teams. No, Joe Davis just is a little too biased. So right. I liked the Kenny Albert addition. I thought it was fine.
0: Atlanta, notable small market team. Joe Davis calling games for the Braves Dodgers. You guys just want small markets, huh?
1: So the funny thing about Kenny Albert is, and I love how Addy says he's just fine. He's actually the all-time leader for national telecasts of all time. And like,
0: really? Is that real?
1: I think a lot of people feel the same way Addy does. I know I do. It's like, yeah, okay, I'll take Kenny Albert, but like, whatever. He's called more games like across the NHL, NFL, MLB, and NBA on national television more than anybody else.
2: I gotta give my flowers to my boy Adam Amin, Valpo grad. That's my favorite. So you know,
1: he's very, very good.
2: Yeah, Valpo legend.
0: Anish Shroff. We can just go on naming play-by-play guys for the rest of friends of the program for the rest of the show. It's our obituaries on the Drake Toll Show. Westwood One Sports, the Westwood One Sports app. Dead today, the Giants wide receiver room. So they cut Odell Beckham Jr. to add Braxton Berrios. And, oh, man, we got the classic notes app post from Berrios. God's timing. Saw this the other day. Loved it. Today marks another year around the sun, and he's out for the year. Needs surgery that will end his season. Is it too late to pick up the phone, Pete, and call Odell Beckham Jr. and say sorry?
1: Not at all, Mr. Bieber. Not at all. And also, you could reach out to Tyreek Hill as well if you wanted to test that out. Get that Maserati out of the garage.
0: Hide your wife. Hide your kids.
2: Yeah, I think he's going through some issues right now with the trial in Florida.
0: A little bit suspect.
1: Look, Don't let the social media clips fool you. Everybody's got their stuff they have to sort through.
3: Nothing
1: he's
3: going
1: to get back. He's looking to get back
2: like
1: on the field.
2: Beating your pregnant.
1: No, okay. Look. Okay. Yeah. Let's clear this up. I'm 1,000% kidding, but I do want to say there was a report earlier this week that he was getting ready to sign with the team. I don't know how his legal, the legal ramifications of what's happening now will impact that, which is, to Addy's point, a very ugly, gnarly situation playing out in court. But we got a report as early as this week he's going to be re-signing with an NFL team. So would this be the Giants now? Are they eligible?
0: I got a text from my uncle 3 months ago that said, just learned today, Tyreek Hill's son is on my son's flag football team.
3: What?
0: This is unbelievable. I was like, what? Hold on, what's happening here? He's like, I learned last night, the team that I coach in baseball and football, one of the children is Tyreek Hill's son. Had no clue this kid was birthed from the cheetah. But 100%, Tyreek Hill's his first wife when he's in the NFL. That kid, I won't give the town, but my uncle, my little nephew's not my nephew. What would my uncle's son be? Cousin, my cousin.
1: Yeah, your cousin. And
0: plays with Tyreek Hill.
1: Your first cousin.
0: Yes. It's learning from Tyreek Hill's own. It's our obituaries today, giving you our eulogies. Dead today, Sam Darnold as a quarterback for the Minnesota Vikings. I mean, this corpse has already rotted. It's been a couple years since this happened, but it's been brought up again. Kevin O'Connell was on Pat McAfee yesterday and was asked about Sam Darnold. And like, hey, you guys let the guy walk that won the Super Bowl. Why did that happen? Here is Kevin O'Connell, the head coach of the Vikings.
4: Your team and the Lions playing for the NFC's number one seed 2 years ago. Is that 2 years ago, 3 years ago?
5: Two years ago.
6: Because Darnold won the Super Bowl last year.
4: Oh, yeah. Football justice. You don't have to talk about it.
7: Packers fan. Make sure you're mine.
4: Yeah, that's Green Bay Packers fan. We don't like that at all. I don't like that KOC at all.
0: It was great. It wasn't his decision. And just the look on Kevin O'Connell's face. Pete, we don't talk about this enough. The Vikings, it's like Kevin O'Connell is winning in spite of the Vikings front office. Brian Flores didn't get a fair shake as a head coach in the National Football League. Becomes the defensive coordinator of the Vikings and is dominant and still, for some reason, has not been hired again as a head coach. Like, the Vikings are winning without infrastructure. It's just the Kevin O'Connell, Brian Flores effect.
1: Well, and I don't think you can be too hard on the Vikings ownership for letting go of Sam Darnold. I think he had a body of work with the Vikings that showed they needed to move on. And sometimes that's what it is. That's why you need a change. You see that all the time in football. We've talked about it ad nauseum this season with John Harbaugh. You know, like, Baltimore needed a change. We heard that yesterday. So sometimes you just need a change, and that change led to Sam Darnold winning the Super Bowl. I think we're hard on the Vikings front office about that.
0: All right. Finally, dead today, Jim Harbaugh being a good guy. Here is Jim Harbaugh.
8: When you came here, your charge was to get him protected. My charge was to make sure he didn't have to be a superhero. But, you know, 2.5 years later, like you said, he still has to be a superhero for you guys to have a chance to win the game. Why is that?
9: Yeah, well, that just sounds more like an insult than it does a question. But, I mean, that's the way you look at it. I'm saying that it's the kind of competitor that he is, where I've never seen him flinch. I've never seen him rattled.
0: I need to give a little bit of context here. This is the first time we let old man Pete submit his own link for audio for the show. And he tried really, really hard. And he got it. It was close, Pete. We're getting closer.
1: All right. So I can set you up. That was a reporter asking Jim Harbaugh just kind of a prickly question about his quarterback for the umpteenth time. And I give Jim Harbaugh, he diagnosed that and nailed it. He said, that sounds like more of an insult than a question. And it was. And, you know, then he went on to, like, build Justin Herbert up into something he's not, which, okay, fine. It's what you got to do right now. But it's getting really ugly there. And you just feel it. Like, the L.A. Chargers are on the brink, and Addy is ready to. Addy is going to be like the 1972 Miami Dolphins, if you guys remember. Every time a team lost a game and it proved they weren't going to go undefeated and break the Dolphins record, like Nick Bonacani and Bob Greasy, these former Dolphins legends on that undefeated team, but pop champagne, like sometimes on the sidelines at the game be so weird. And yeah, that's what Addie's going to do when the Chargers go 0-9, like she predicted, which is she's well on her way. Congratulations.
2: Thank you.
0: Yeah. Those are your obituaries. That's who's dead today. We've eulogized them all. Time for the quickie top five headlines in all of sports. Addie Bates reads them. Drake Toll, Pete Souza respond. Good thing I'm Drake Toll, and that's Pete Souza. Give it to me.
2: Oh, Drake Toll's going for Yamamoto pitches Dodgers to game three win. 2-1 NLDS lead versus Braves now.
0: Yeah, the Dodgers taking game the first game of the series in Atlanta and doing it in dominant fashion. The Braves didn't look good. Man, I watched this game. I live in Savannah, Georgia, and so I watched this game from the slot Mexican restaurant, had a pitcher of margaritas. The Dodgers struck first in the fourth inning of this one. I was like, all right, cool. The Braves have time. Like, it's fourth inning. Come on, let's go to the bar. We'll watch the rest of this with Dancing with the Stars. And the Braves just sucked, man. The bats at no point were anything. And Chris Sale, in a Chris Sale start, like, all right, Sale goes five innings, three earned runs. Don't love that. And across the way, Yamamoto's dealing for seven innings, one earned run on his night. Edwin Diaz comes in, slams the door. I'm not even a Braves fan. It's just so, I think, twofold. One, I feel frustration for my Braves brethren. On the other side, I think there are some baseball fans who are like, well, we thought it was the Braves that would topple the Dodgers. Doesn't look like that's going to happen. Now you hope it's either the Padres or the Brewers that can topple the Dodgers. Not sure if that'll happen either. Dodgers win. 2-1 series lead in the NLDS. They're a game away from the NLCS. That's a minute.
2: Ooh. Pete, here's your next headline. The Seahawks decide to not sign running back Joe Mixon after a physical.
1: That was weird. And Mike McDonald, the day he was in town for the physical, meets with reporters, and he says, you know, Joe is in there right now getting evaluated. Like, you know, basically we look forward to signing him. And, you know, this happens at the 11th hour. Who knows what came up, what popped, what happened, but he is now not going to be a member. And by the way, it was for a job on the practice squad, like, so they could look at him and possibly elevate him. And then CJ Gardner-Johnson could talk bad about him when he made a play. But it's unfortunate for Mixon because he was right on the brink of extending his career, and it looks like, you know, party's over, man. That was a bummer. But when McDonald was talking to the media, it felt like, yeah, he's gonna be a Seahawk or at least a member of the practice squad.
0: They got to be doing much different physicals than we did in high school.
1: Yeah.
0: Because we just had to drop trow and cough. And yeah, all right, you're good.
1: I heard you really looked forward to that. You and Nurse Flom over there, right? Yeah.
2: He actually preferred when it was the male doctor in there. He really liked that.
0: Well, it was better because it was less embarrassing.
1: Nurse Flom was a woman. She was, but good job.
2: Drake,
1: it's because she was a nurse. That's crap, Addie. Go ahead.
0: That's crap.
2: I'm sure she'd be at her. I'm sure her husband would be at her birth, but not Pete Souza and his wife.
0: He Drake. Will not be at the birth of his child.
1: Not in the playoffs.
2: Nope. Yes. All right. Drake Toll. Here's your next headline. The Guardians and the White Sox are going to both start openers in ALDS Game 3.
0: So good. I love the world that we live in. Bullpen day between the White Sox and the Guardians is just the perfect encapsulation of the White Sox and the Guardians playing meaningful postseason baseball. Today, 4 o'clock Eastern time, that'd be 1 p.m. on the West Coast on TBS and True TV. That's right, baby. It's the Guardians and the White Sox. The White Sox lead the series 2-0. Headed to Chicago for the first time in the ALDS, Daniel Espino and Sean Newcomb. Hell yeah, man. Hell yeah. That's postseason. You keep your Yamamoto and Sale. Give me White Sox Guardians. That's my version of baseball. Give me the Diamondbacks and the Rangers in the World Series. Said no one ever. Excited to watch this on the plane today. That's a minute.
1: You should be excited because the fans are going to be part of the story there. That place is going to be rocking.
0: At 4? 3 o'clock local time?
1: Yes, man. Come on.
0: All right.
1: Hope Leo.
2: Here's your next headline. Let's go to college football. The Vols, Tennessee, is going to give McIntyre his first career start, and they're benching Brandon versus Arkansas.
1: Well, look, you have to start to make changes, and it's a good opportunity to make changes against Arkansas. Like, if you want to ignite change, right, and look smart for making a change, this is the week that you do it. It's almost as though, there you go. I'm sorry, and I'm sorry, Drake. I apologize. Like, it's tough sledding right now in Arkansas, and I hope things get turned around, because I love Arkansas being a part of the old Southwest Conference all the way back to Lou Holtz.
0: And it is
1: tradition rich at times. Arkansas has been a very special football program, but right now it's just not the case, and they're a get right opponent right now. So if you want to introduce a new aspect of your offense, if you want to change quarterbacks, right, if you want to test out a different type of game plan, or a flea flicker, now is the time. You're playing the Arkansas Razorbacks. I hate to say that because it's such a proud program, but I don't know how much longer this can go on, right, as just how poorly. Who's the AD there? His name?
0: Juracek.
1: Hunter Juracek. That guy's on the hot seat, man. Let's just put it that way. Hunter Juracek could be one of the next to go in the college sports.
0: Yep, Faison Brandon has not been good enough at quarterback for Tennessee. I don't understand how they're top 15, but they are.
2: Here's your final headline. The Gamecocks, Stewart, is back from his suspension, but his game status is undecided.
0: Yeah, this is that weird one where Stewart's a top 3 pick in the NFL draft. But then he punched a guy during the Alabama game. And the coaches are like, why would you punch that guy? Why would you do that? And then he, like, proverbially double birds the coaches and shows up the entire team on the sideline. It shows his butt in front of God and everybody. And this is the kind of stuff that tanks your draft stock. He's one of the best defensive players in college football, if not the best defensive player in college football. Again, was a consensus top 3 pick in the upcoming NFL draft. Now, this Stewart kid, it might fall in the middle. I mean, somebody is going to take him as a project at this point from a head case standpoint and try to revitalize him in the National Football League. I don't want to be that GM. I don't want to be the franchise that has to do it. Maybe you bring him in, give him the right leadership. It's just obvious that that's not the case. And what's happening at South Carolina right now is not the right case for Dylan Stewart to succeed on or off the field. Welcome back, though.
1: I'll say one thing as an addendum. I do think this is a second act for him, right? He could actually, like, what happens now going forward could completely change the face of the issue right now. So he's got to buckle down, and he's got an opportunity, and it starts 11:45 a.m. Central Time against Florida on Saturday.
0: I love that you love people, Pete. I love your empathy is admirable.
1: No,
0: this kid's a head case. It's not
2: unless your wife is having a kid. Then
0: at which point
2: Pete
0: doesn't care. At which point Pete doesn't care.
2: Pete hates you if you're having a kid. Those are your headlines.
0: That is the quickie top 5 headlines in all of sports. That's Pete Souza co-hosting. Addie Bates produces. Laura Jimenez runs the board. 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Who are the 2-2 teams in the National Football League that might just mess around and win the Super Bowl? Because I got a list next on the Drake Toll Show.
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0: In the National Football League, 32 teams begin the season, but only one can win the Super Bowl. 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Well, that's a question we can answer. He's Pete Souza, ESPN play-by-play co-hosting Drake Toll with you. It is the Drake Toll Show. Who are the teams that you're forgetting are 2-2? Pete, let me begin with the teams that you did not think would be 2-2, like the L.A. Rams, the Detroit Lions, maybe the Philadelphia Eagles. Are you surprised the Broncos, the Bengals, the Patriots, or the Steelers are 2-2 to begin the year? Maybe it's the Falcons, the Panthers, the Packers, the Cowboys, or Colts that are okay with being 2-2 based on how it's gone so far. Let's dig in. I'll allow you to go first. Which 2-2 team has a genuine chance to make a serious playoff run?
1: There's a couple on here, but I want to drill down to one in particular, and that is the New England Patriots.
0: Wow.
1: I feel as though we're witnessing a resurgence, not only of this, the roster, but also the coach. And you can just turn back the clock to Sunday. Their performance, their ability to win and respond from a Josh Allen, what would have been game-winning drive, but for Drake May, last year's MVP runner-up, right, to find some of that rhythm again, that literally elevated him to, you know, a game within a Super Bowl championship. He was right there. And I truly believe, like, he still has that left in the tank. He did not become a bad quarterback overnight. He struggled because I believe he was still feeling impacts of injury. And last week, Mike Vrabel told us he got all the reps in practice. It's the first time he's never been, he hasn't been limited all season long. And I say Vrabel's name because it's fun to piggyback on him. Like, the way he responded to C.J. Gardner-Johnson after C.J. Gardner-Johnson, a Buffalo Bills cornerback who was burnt by the Patriots' former practice squad guy, Chisholm, to get beat on Sunday. Vrabel said, dude, how many teams has that guy been on? Like, all of a sudden now, Mike Vrabel is the alpha in the room again. Right after having to tiptoe around and walk on eggshells because of some off-season self-inflicted drama. But this team is coming back together and coming back to look like the team that went to the Super Bowl last year. So I like the Patriots.
0: The 2-2 Los Angeles Rams. How did you not start there, huh? Do you understand this is the worst version of the Rams we're going to see in 2026? This is the worst the Rams will get, and they still are sitting at 2-2, right at 500, and the world is their oyster. Matthew Stafford has 6 interceptions to start his year. That's way too many through 4 games for the veteran QB. That won't stick. That won't hold. Stafford's going to obviously be fine. The Rams right now 2nd in the NFL in passing yards per game. Thank you, Matthew Stafford. By the way, the running back tandem of Kyren Williams and Blake Corum has started to come along, and Devontae Adams looks prime at wide receiver. Puka Nacua, who's battled through injury, has yet to catch a touchdown pass in 2026. Myles Garrett has missed substantial time and been on the IR, but the expectation is to have him back in mid-October. And oh, by the way, Aaron Donald comes out of retirement and looks really good at football alongside guys like Kobe Turner, Byron Young, Quentin Lake. The LA Rams are 2-2. And they don't care. That's the most dangerous part of the Rams right now. Their upcoming opponents are Buffalo. That might be a loss. But past that, they've got a stretch of win, win, win, win, win, and then some. Arizona, Las Vegas, Los Angeles, Washington, Arizona again, and then they host Green Bay. The Rams will rattle off 6 wins in a row. And at 8-3, you'll remember why this team is the best team in the National Football League. Their slow start is not indicative of who the Rams are going to be in 2026. If there's one 2-2 team that can or will win the Super Bowl, the first team I'm taking off the board is the Los Angeles Rams. Addy Bates produces. Addy, where is your 500 team that can win the Super Bowl or at least make a playoff run?
2: I get to pick a team?
0: Yeah.
2: I'm part of this?
0: Yeah, we're going
1: to... Here comes Stuart Little.
0: We'll allow it. She's got Little. Yeah, yeah. We'll allow it.
2: I'm getting excited.
0: Don't pick the Panthers.
2: Okay.
0: Or the Steelers.
2: Pete, so Okay. What about the Broncos?
0: Yeah, all right.
1: Yeah, that's a good pick.
2: Can I pick that? Yeah, yeah. I mean, are we forgetting who's coaching the Broncos? Are we forgetting that it's literally
0: Sean Payton? She loves Sean Payton.
1: Well, it's hard. As, you know, she likes the Saints, so I get it.
2: How can I not love Sean Payton? He's a great coach. And when he's actually calling the plays, he's amazing. And it's Bo Nix. And the Bo Nix is going to play the Chargers, and it's going to be great because historically, the Chargers have never lost. I mean, Justin Herbert has never lost to Bo Nix, but that's going to happen this season. And then the Broncos are going to look like true Broncos form again, and they'll be in the Super Bowl.
0: And they'll be in the Super Bowl is a really good, nice little icing on top of this. All right, the 2-2 teams. Let's break down, Pete, another 2-2 that you like.
1: You know, I like the Bengals a lot, but they need to rediscover their defense.
0: Okay.
1: That and they need to get Jamar Chase back. The injuries throughout the NFL all season long, I feel like it's been a tick more than usual. It's just maybe prisoner of the moment stuff, but they need to get Chase back. They need to get the defense back to where it was in the first few games, which is in there. And you've got Joe Burrow, a quarterback. Another team is Dallas, too. I think you've got to keep your eye on the Cowboys.
0: Watch it. Don't take my team.
1: Okay, well, you go ahead, but that's my second team. And by the way, one thing about your Rams pick, you make it sound like it's so definitive. This could be the end of the line for Matt Stafford, dude.
0: Oh, like, my goodness.
1: This could be it. I just want to say that. And you mentioned Aaron Donald, like he's going to come back on the field and be like this super impactful, potent source of defense or pass rush. I look, him missing games doesn't lend much to that theory. And then I worry about Puka Nacua a little bit, too. There's a reason why he hasn't found the end zone yet. And it could be, I think Puka Nacua will be back in 100% and like flying high. But there's so much going on in that dude's life right now that I think that won't be till next year.
0: The Rams don't even care, Pete. They don't even care.
1: That could be the problem, Drake.
0: Flipping
1: a switch in the NFL is a little more difficult than, you know, I feel like the Rams are starting to make it look like, you know? Just keep an eye on that.
0: You can be as mean as you want to the Rams. They don't care. You're just giving them bulletin board
1: material. Definitely do not care. They definitely don't care.
0: Week 7, that switch is going to flip. And then next thing you know, the Rams will win the Super Bowl, and I'll be right here to say I told you so. Just like I told you so about the Dallas Cowboys. Well, their defense can be average, and I'm not so sure the defense can be average yet, but Joey Porter Jr. being in the fold is incredibly helpful, and the Cowboys have the best offense in the NFL. They have a blistering 30.5 points per contest, 122 total points through four games this year. Fourth best in the league on third down at 51%, by the way. And the Cowboys, 81% efficiency inside the red zone. That's 13 touchdowns on 16 trips. Take that, Brandon Aubrey. And the seventh best passing attack in football right now at 258 yards per game. Now, I've thrown you a lot of statistics. That's because the Cowboys' offense has weapons. Dak Prescott at quarterback is one of the best in the National Football League. CeeDee Lamb at wide receiver. George Pickens at wide receiver. Jake Ferguson at tight end. You'd be hard-pressed, and the Cowboys might not get enough credit. You'd be hard-pressed to find another wide receiver tandem that matches that level of production on the field. Like, we talked T. Higgins and Jamar Chase, but one of those guys is usually hurt, if not

0: output, not what we expected. You can go to Puka Nacua and Davante Adams. Puka's hurt, or Davante Adams is 46 years old. This might be the best wide receiver tandem of the last 2 years in the NFL, CeeDee Lamb and George Pickens. When you throw Jake Ferguson, touchdown merchant, he's got three already this season, into the fold with Javonte Williams at running back, the Dallas Cowboys offense is great. Then defensively, Caleb Downs has been, if not as advertised, close to it and will continue to grow. Quinnen Williams is Quinnen Williams up front. Joey Porter Jr., lockdown corner. The Texans couldn't throw in his direction a week ago. Pete, you mentioned them a second ago. I'm all in on the Dallas Cowboys being a team that can make a genuine run in the postseason this year.
1: I truly believe that they are a team that can make a run. And one of the things we mentioned earlier in the show is with Lane Johnson now no longer being a member of the Philadelphia Eagles, announcing his retirement, the Daniels situation in Washington with the Commanders, Giants don't have a quarterback. This division is wide open, and the Cowboys look like they are ready to barnstorm it. One thing I will say and disagree with a little bit, George Pickens needs to kind of, like, CeeDee Lamb had more catches on Sunday than George Pickens has had all season, I think. Totally lathered up and hitting his stride yet. He needs to pick it up a little bit so far this
0: year. Don't do this. CeeDee Lamb had a career day. The greatest day he's had since he got in the NFL.
1: George Pickens has had four games. He's had four games so far.
0: CeeDee had 17 receptions in one game. Like, that's cherry picking.
1: All right. Fair enough.
0: It's a lot of receptions. Addy, anybody else we missed?
1: Adeline?
2: Well, Drake, recap who y'all both picked.
0: I will take the Los Angeles Rams and the Dallas Cowboys today, Pete.
1: Well, we both took the Cowboys. But I was out of line there.
0: Twice.
1: I want the Patriots. I thought it was a snake draft. I get the Patriots and I get the Bengals.
2: Yeah, man, you're really leaving me with some great teams here. If I had to pick one,
0: Eddie got the Broncos.
2: I did. And you know what's so funny? And this is strictly because of I will never pick the Dirty Birds for anything in my life, even in a professional setting. I just can't do it. And so I'm going to go with the stretch here. I'm going to go with the Lions. I have to go with the Lions. Just because, like, I feel like it's still Jared Goff. It's Jared Goff at the helm. That offense, I feel like it has something that could be good. I hear everybody talking about their fantasy teams all the time on my softball team. They're like, oh, my God, Jahmyr Gibbs. And so there's a lot of pieces. Just, you know, when the defense has to be out there, then it looks like a peewee league. So other than that, I'll go with the Lions.
1: And let's be honest. Dan Campbell still lights a fire for all of us. We always feel like there's something there if he's still around.
2: Pete, I'll be honest with you. I cannot believe you didn't pick the Eagles. Which, by the way, after re-listening to the first hour of the show, Pete is okay if you retire mid-season because you don't feel like playing football anymore. But if you miss one game because of the birth of your kid, Pete hates you.
0: A playoff game. Playoff.
1: That's an interesting way to look at it, Addy. I mean, both of those... That's why they call them segments, but yeah, I do agree.
2: He's like, now that you mention that.
1: No, look, I stand by that. I'm not going to come off that. I'm going to be there for my team in the playoffs, right? And if I have, like, a serious bout with mental illness that's overwhelming and I'm hallucinating and I can't play or things are getting super dark, I hope people would understand that.
0: We are missing 1-2-2 Indianapolis Colts. And maybe the reason they suck is because their owner won't leave the coaches alone. Is that the case?
1: Take it easy.
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0: it's on me. I should take a step back here. Because Carly Ursay, the owner of the Colts, she's got the earpiece on the sideline. She's talking to the coaches. And the media has overblown this. Fans have overblown this as she's got this iron fist and she won't let the franchise operate without having a hand in all of it. And if you believe that, if you're against what Carly is doing, well, then Pete Souza might just label you our idiot of the day.
1: Idiot of the day.
2: Thank you very much, Drake. I've been trying to get my hands around this story for a few days now, maybe even a few weeks.
0: And it's your show too, Pete. We can do whenever you want there, big guy.
2: So Carly Ursay Gordon, right? People are talking about the fact that she is so involved with the Colts right now, that she's down on the sideline, that she's actually telling coaches what to do based off of video that's like complete rubbish or maybe even like AI. And then, you know, people are more and more public about, you know, if this Bill Simmons, who I like and respect a lot, said on his show or his pod earlier this week with Cousin Sal, if this was a guy doing this, people would be going crazy. I couldn't disagree anymore. And let's just take a listen. We have some sound of Carly Ursay Lloyd, or Gordon, excuse me, talking a little bit about her experience and what she's been accomplishing or looking to accomplish as the Colts owner.
3: Like, I like to say on a good day, I have like a fifth grade reading level understanding of the game and just the basic concepts of what we're trying to do, depending on the week and depending on our opponent and depending on the situation. But I think then it just helps to understand and to ask questions, because I think one of the things, in my opinion, like being a good leader is about listening, really to understand. And I think that's what the best teams do.
2: And look, like, as far as we know, she has done nothing as like to implement any kind of like instructions or rules or, you know, play calls, right? Like on the sidelines or even like, you know, she just wants to know what's going on. She's the owner. She's basically learning, and people are making a mockery of it. And when you look at it, like the double standard truly exists. Like, you know, and we'll just go right to Jerry, right? And I'm going to avoid the lazy take. Oh, she's the owner. She can do whatever she wants. Forget that. That's too easy. I want to go right to Jerry Jones, who's been doing radio interviews on our affiliate in Dallas on The Fan, right? Where the flagship of the Dallas Cowboys broadcast. For 15 years, he's been doing interviews, right? He goes into the training room when Tony Romo is hurt, you know, about 10, 11 years ago. And, like, then he goes back out to the sidelines and tells Jason Garrett, yeah, Romo's good to go. You can put him in the game. Like, and what about Shad Khan's son? Do you remember this, Tony Khan, in 2024? He is the owner. He has, like, a position high up in the football ops department or the business ops of the Jacksonville Jaguars. He's at the draft with a neck brace on, basically continuing an AEW wrestling storyline, right? Because the Khans own AEW. Like, Arthur Blank always down on the sidelines. Like, we look at these guys like, oh, look at them. They're crazy. They're funny owners. Isn't it? Oh, they're, we get a kick out of them. But, like, if this was a female, people would be losing their minds. Georgia Frontier, who owned the Rams, when they won the Super Bowl, when they were in St. Louis, and then she owned it before then in L.A., she was always dodging all kinds of nonsense. Like, a female front-facing owner of an NFL team is always going to take it. And this one's just trying to learn. Like, this bothers me that people are so concerned about this. It truly does. And one of the players, the last thing I'll say, one of the players on the Colts was like, dude, it's no problem. You know, like, we have no issue with this at all. It's her team. Like, it's kind of cool. That's all I'm saying.
0: You know, I the only pushback that I would give is these cases you've mentioned, Jerry included. No one gets more hate in sports than maybe Jerry Jones. Now, he's the villain, of course, right? He wants to be the villain, and the Joker's got a lot of fans, right? The Batman series isn't what Batman is without the Joker, and Jerry Jones plays that role well. But I don't know if male or female, any owner is... I think about Jimmy Haslam, right? And the control the Browns ownership has over Cleveland. Like, we dragged that name, that family, on this show multiple times. And we've stayed away from Carly Ursay Gordon. She's proven to be someone who's got an understandable grip on the franchise. We're like, you are the owner. You're the person that this is your money. This is your thing. This is your team. But at some point, too, as the owner, you also are subject to pretty much everyone hating you most of the time.
2: Like, that's a good point.
0: There's
2: why are they hating you? Are they hating you because you're... Because let's face it, dude, if your team is winning, nobody cares about any of this stuff. And the Colts aren't, like, you know, bottom feeders right now. Like, and that's part of the thing that, like, the Colts won that game Sunday morning, right? Sunday morning USA time, overseas against the Commanders. They beat the brakes off them. But the only story coming out of that game was a false rumor that she was walking up to coaches in-game and telling them what to do. That was not true at all. And like we do on the internet, we went crazy. And that's why it's a lot of fun sometimes. I love getting on Twitter and having fun and putting content out there, but it's also a cesspool. And we had like a lie going for like 6 or 7 hours before somebody came in and was like, hey, that's not what happened. You know? So.
0: Yeah, just you've just given me examples of moments where owners have gone too far and owners have gotten massive backlash to the point that they're still memorable a decade plus later. Owners do anything, owners sneeze. And fan bases are meant to say, whoa, too much. And so. I, as somebody who completely supports what Carly Arce Gordon is doing, but I think it's awesome. And I like the way that when she started doing this with the Colts a year ago, and the Colts started, 8-2, 8-3 last year, and then bottomed out toward the end of the year, when they were winning, it was cool and fun. Like, we like the owner being on the sideline with the earpiece and listening to the calls and learning and being hands-on with the franchise. Now that the Colts have been on a skid, that's when it becomes this rumor mill. I don't remember this being as much of an issue 8 games in a year ago when the Colts were winning. You win, gender aside, you win, the owner's well-liked. You lose, we find any and all reason to hate the owner.
2: Yeah, I agree. And the last thing I'll say about this, and this is kind of a hard point to drive home, but like, yo, man, people were less upset about Jim Irsay getting pulled over in his car with like a bag full of opioids like years ago as he continued to battle his drug problem. People seem more bothered by this than Jim Irsay being like a real drug-addled owner who couldn't get out of his own way for a little while, right? A sick guy dealing with addiction. I have obviously a lot of understanding and grace for that, but it's interesting how this is like looked totally different, you know, like the response to this. That's all.
0: Addy, what are your thoughts on the way that Carly Gordon Irsay has handled the Colts franchise as the owner?
4: Oh, my goodness. It's just she's taking notes on the sideline. I love the fact that she wants to know what's going on with the team, what they're doing during practice. I don't think that's crazy. It's not like she's going in there and calling plays herself or overriding plays or micromanaging. I mean, nobody looks at James Dolan, who owns the New York Knicks, and says, this guy is like, this is insane how much he micromanages. No, because they win. So that is a good point there. But I think the big thing is just like, Drake, when I first met you, the first time I ever met Drake, I still have this notepad that I have with me. And I took so many notes. When we had conversations, I took notes on different things that we wanted to see in a show or where we wanted this to go. And that's fine. That is just wanting to see something improve and be involved. So all of this, oh my gosh, she's like just being, she's intervening and stuff, is just such BS. Get over it. The difference is, because Jerry Jones is the owner, the president, the general manager. I'm sure he's micromanaging the hot dog stands in that ballpark, in that football field. Like, that's way different. The guy is terrible. He's well-hated for a reason because they have not won. She's just brand new into this role. Let her learn this team. Let her learn what it is like, what goes on every single day in that organization.
2: And to Addie's point about Jim Dolan, you know, he was a guy who was in the crosshairs forever with the New York media and national media. And they win the NBA Finals, and people go back to this video that he gave the team, this speech, this amazing speech he gave the team before the playoffs, and that's one of the reasons, you know, they were catapulted to the top of the mountain. So that's a good point.
0: Yep. The only pushback I'd give to that is
2: Drake. You've been pushing back a lot.
0: Well,
4: phrase haunts me in my sleep.
2: Yeah.
4: By the way.
0: If you're Shane Steichen, the head coach, she said a year ago, I'm not going to give them a contract. Like, she said a year ago that of the GM, Ballard, and Steichen, the head coach, like, this could be it. We might have to fire them this year. So the fact that you're, like, anybody knows this. If your boss is behind your cubicle watching you, and you know your contract is up in 6 months, and your boss is listening to everything you do and watching every move, I understand it's good for the operation. And, like, all right, cool, the boss wants to know things. I don't want to be that employee of the cubicle.
4: It's a performance improvement plan. It's a PIP.
2: A PIP. I don't
0: it's
2: like
0: that. It's definitely a PIP, and nobody likes PIPs. PIPs don't help anybody usually. Sorry,
5: that's to the.
4: And so that's what they're on. And so that she is monitoring their performance,
0: yes,
4: hoping that it improves.
0: And everyone has always loved when their boss watched every move that they made and listened to every call that they made on the headset and sat right there. So yes, I do think genuinely she's trying to understand the franchise better, and I have no problem with it. I can also get from a realistic point of view, not the Twitter trolls who are idiots, but Shane Steichen being like, hey, can I just for a second, just can I pee in the corner and not have somebody watching me? Can I? This is the warden in Shawshank to an extent, which, by the way, Shawshank's not nearly as good of a movie without the warden being a badass. So it's the give and the take here. I don't mind the warden in this case. Carly Gordon Ursette. That's Pete
6: Somebody
0: Sousa.
6: Get these beggars out of here.
0: That's good. That's Pete Sousa co-hosting. Addie Bates runs the board. Laura Jimenez is the Drake Toll Show. 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We'll answer that question with an expert next on the Drake Toll Show.
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0: land, and the Yankees aren't all the way dead yet, but the Tampa Bay Rays have been all over the New York Yankees, holding the Bronx Bombers to under a 100 batting average through the first two games of the ALDS. And you know, what I start to think about a little bit is that 99-win Rays team from 2023 that lost the Rangers in the wild card. You're like, whoa, how did that happen? Like, you won 99 games, and all of a sudden, two games into your postseason, the year is over. And then in the wake of that, a hurricane hits the next year, and the trop is riddled, and you're starting to wonder, I mean, what is the future of baseball in Tampa? Where is the future of baseball in Tampa? And now all of a sudden, winners of the division, a team that leads the Yankees and is dominating a series, this version of the Rays just feels different from the outside looking in. Let's go to the inside looking in. He's Rich Hollenberg, studio host for the Tampa Bay Rays. You can see him on ESPN. You can hear him on the radio. You turn on something, Rich Hollenberg is there. Rich, appreciate your time up early with us this morning. And I want to leave it broad to start. What is baseball right now? What does this version of the Tampa Bay Rays mean to Tampa, Florida?
1: It means more than most people can imagine. First of all, Drake and Petey, it is great to be on this show with you. Drake and I first met each other when he was a scrawny little Baylor Bear, and I was recruiting him to be part of my cohort, my sportscaster training program, and he had to save up his money to buy a mink coat instead. Oh, and now look at it. So, all congratulations to you and Pete. You and I have known each other for years, so it's great to be with both of you, first of all. Second of all, to answer your question, Drake, I don't want to get too sappy or too sentimental. It's 8 o'clock on the East Coast, and we want to bring the energy, right? But this means more than you could ever imagine. I live 10 minutes away from Tropicana Field. My house flooded during Hurricane Helene and Hurricane Milton. The roof got ripped off Tropicana Field during that second hurricane. Millions of lives were impacted negatively when those two hurricanes came through, and no one ever imagined that there would be baseball played again in Tropicana Field, let alone St. Petersburg, Florida, and maybe even in the Tampa Bay area at that time. That's how devastating it was. But I have said this all year, fellas, this season has been a season of redemption and reclamation, not only for this Rays organization who missed the playoffs the last 2 years, but for this entire Tampa Bay community. And it has been nothing short of meaningful and magical every step along the way.
2: Rich, you know, the Rays win 98 games. That's the best record in the American League. But yet it still feels like, you know, overall society is surprised by this. And I get it, Rays, Yankees, but what do people not know about the Rays that has made them so special and has put them in this position to be up 2-0 on a Major League Baseball powerhouse?
1: Well, first of all, you know, I think in baseball especially, guys, you know this, the numbers don't lie. You could call the Yankees a powerhouse, but they're without their power source most of this year. Without Aaron Judge, they are not the New York Yankees that everyone thinks they are or should be. That's why Yankee fans are losing their minds the way that their team lost these first two games. They lost to small ball, and that's how the Rays have won all year long. The treetops diagnosis of the Tampa Bay Rays for people who still don't know, and as they say in the hip-hop culture, if you don't know, now you know. This is a team that has thrived on what I call the two C's, contact rate and change-ups. Contact rate was a paradigm shift for them, and just about every other organization in baseball, save for the Milwaukee Brewers, who are the best team in baseball record-wise. Those two teams this year have embraced small ball, get them on, get them over, get them in. A little bit of a throwback style to maybe the 1970s and even into the 80s of the way baseball was played, especially in the National League without a designated hitter at that time. They have made a concerted effort to strike out less, to get on base more, and to trust what vice president, or I should say president of baseball ops, Eric Neander, calls his three aircraft carriers. And those are the three at the top of the lineup. Yandy Diaz led the league in hits, 20-plus home runs. Jonathan Aranda, criminally underrated as a left-handed bat. And then, of course, MVP candidate Junior Caminero. Everybody else below them focuses on on-base percentage, not striking out, getting on, and putting pressure on the opposing defense. On the other side, the other C, like I said, it's changeups. And they did this more than any other team. Kyle Snyder, you can at me, you can argue with me all you want. There is not a better pitching coach in all of baseball than Kyle Snyder. And he instituted the implementation of a changeup, and virtually every pitcher on the staff throws it and throws it effectively, and it has kept opposing offenses on their heels all season long. No team seems to have a real good handle on how to handle this Rays pitching staff. Those two C's are the two key reasons why they won the 98 games and are going to advance to the American League Championship Series.
0: He's Rich Hollenberg of the Tampa Bay Rays joining the Drake Toll Show on Westwood One Sports and the Westwood One Sports app. Rich, when I think the best Rays teams of all time, I think 2021, obviously 100-win season. I think back to those Rays teams that played 2010, 2011 in there, where that series against the Rangers. You know, you're a sniff away from the World Series in a couple of those seasons. But this version, and you kind of alluded to it, it's not necessarily this top-to-bottom star-studded cast. It's a name. It's the key pieces, the key names, and the right pieces of the coaching staff. Is this just the perfect storm for Tampa at this point? As opposed to, hey, look at this poster board of eight guys that you know, and instead the right 8, 9, 10, 12 people in this organization putting it all together. How did this Rays team come about?
1: Yeah, perfect storm would be no pun intended, obviously.
0: Yeah.
1: I've been around the team. I've covered this team since the Joe Madden days. And Joe Madden and obviously the front office group, which at that time was led by Andrew Friedman, who now runs the Dodgers, and Matt Silverman and Brian Ald, and of course Eric Neander, who is the lone remaining front office personnel. Chaim Bloom, throw him in there. He's now running the Cardinals. But Eric Neander helped hire Kevin Cash. Kevin Cash, after a couple of years, brought in pitching coach Kyle Snyder and hitting coach Chad Mottola. And those four, Neander, Cash, Snyder, Mottola, have been with this program ever since. Kevin Cash is still one of the youngest managers in baseball. He's the longest tenured manager in baseball as well. So that tells you something. He is a player's coach. Everybody loves playing for those people because they are over-communicators. They care about you as people. They let you be the best version of yourself as a player and as a person. But they have a method to their madness. And when everybody is bitching and moaning about analytics taking over sport and there's no feel, Eric Neander and Kevin Cash have found that balance between chemistry and feel and analytics and data. And this team is a team in every sense of the word. They are a mix of veterans. Yandy Diaz is the elder statesman in this organization. He's been with the team for 8 years. Then this year they bring in Nick Martinez, who is, they call him El Presidente. If there's ever been an MVP in a clubhouse as a starting pitcher, Nick Martinez is the poster boy for that. They brought in veterans to supplement their youngsters because they've usually featured the youngest roster in baseball. This year, not as much, even though they still trend young. So they've just got a great mix. It's finding that balance. It really, truly is like a human chemistry experiment every year with football, with baseball, with basketball. But the difference with baseball is you're dealing with a 40-man roster, right? You're not just dealing with 25 guys. You're dealing with a 40-man roster. We used to call it the Durham Shuttle because they would be bringing guys up from AAA every other day to throw a couple of innings, send them right back down to trips. They've done the same thing this year, but they have rode their horses. And everybody has had close to a career year. And that's what you need if you want to contend for a World Series title. Doesn't matter if you're a low-budget, small-market team like Tampa Bay or if you're the New York Yankees. Everybody has to perform to the best of their abilities if you want to contend for a World Series championship. The margin of error is razor thin, but the Rays have shown the resiliency to do that time and time again. That's the biggest difference this year. They have avoided major injuries. It would be great if Shane McClanahan was healthy, but he's not. But they have avoided major injuries to all their key players. They've stayed healthy, and now in September and into October, they've been among the hottest teams in baseball. And in any sport, you guys know this as well, the two H's, hot and healthy, those are the teams that win championships.
2: Pete, I want to give also that applies to Rich too. Hot enough. Go ahead. Back to you, Jake.
0: The note that I would give on that.
1: I don't know if I'm that degree of either of those, Pete. But thank you for that compliment.
0: At least healthy. Pete, the note that I would give on that. When I was calling games, I called the games for a summer Cape Cod Baseball League, last best league, right? The half the stadiums don't have lights, and analytics have crept into that league kind of hardcore. One of the coaches was relieved of his duties. Because he asked the question to management, he asked the GM of this team, he said, am I running the team or is it the 23-year-olds with the laptops? And the GM's response was, well, it's kind of the 23-year-olds with the laptops. It's the fact that the Rays have found the perfect mix of analytics as well as the Jimmys and Joes. That's what I love about this franchise and the run they're on, Pete.
2: Yeah, no, talking with Rich Omberg on the Drake Toll Show. Rays studio host and ESPN play-by-play. Also, you hear this guy, richhollenberg.com. richhollenberg.com if you want to get in and get some help becoming a play-by-play guy and a broadcaster. Rich is your guy. A great service. Rich, back to the diamond. When we look at present day, tonight, you know, the Rays are going into Yankee Stadium. How much can Yankee Stadium change this series, or do the Rays have what you mentioned, right? The chemistry, the moxie, the experience to not be fazed by that. I mean, they've been there plenty of times before, but again, it's October 7th now.
1: Yeah, it's a great question, Pete. And I'll be completely honest with you because, you know, my journalistic background prevents me from being a complete homer. I try to call it down the middle. I said at the beginning of this series, I think it's going five. And I think every game is going to be low scoring and tight. And so far, that's proven to be the case. The Yankees are a different team when they play in front of their home fans. That short porch in right field is a factor. That vortex, that Gulf Stream that goes out to right center field is real. So the Yankees will benefit from that. They're a left-hand heavy lineup. And they're pitching, ostensibly, you would think they're pitching two lefties in two games. Max Fried go tonight, I would assume, unless it's already been determined and I didn't know about it, I would assume they'd throw Carlos Rodon in game four, who, by the way, shoved against the Rays in the last week of the regular season. I think he threw eight innings shutout ball. So you're throwing two lefties against the Rays, which means the Rays will probably go with as many righties as he can, which would mitigate that right field porch for them. And the Yankees have a left-hand heavy lineup, which will help them. And yet, I still think the Rays can win one of these two games. Why? Because of the style of play. Guys, I had one of the most entertaining nights watching a baseball game in game two. I purposely decided I'm not going to the ballpark. I'm going to stay home and watch this on my couch, A, because I'm a sportscasting nerd and I love listening to Brian Anderson and Frenchie and Lauren Shahadi and everybody. But I also wanted to live tweet during the game. Never done this before. And I, of course, got into it with E fans. And my message to anybody who was paying attention was, at this point in the season, you are who you are. And the Yankees committed the second most errors in the American League, and the Yankees had the sixth worst batting average in all of baseball. I don't know why the Yankee fans are bitching about their team losing. This is what they've seen all year long. Again, are they undermanned? 100% they are, because arguably the best player in baseball is out of their lineup in Aaron Judge. But you got to dance with who brung you. And Judge hasn't been there for a long time. This Yankee team doesn't hit well and doesn't field well. And that showed up in both of these games in the series. Because of that, I don't think you're going to see that much of a different Yankees team. If Max Fried shows up tonight and shoves, and he could absolutely do that, I think you're going to have another close ball game, and maybe a home run or two by the Yankees wins them the game 4-2 or 3-1 or something like that. But again, you can't expect the Yankees to go out and play gold glove defense and go, you know, 7-for-12 with runners in scoring position, because that's just not who they are. Conversely, the Rays have been almost as right as rain, save for about a 3- or 4-week period in late May, early June. They have been who they are all year long, and they're the best team in the American League. They have the best batting average in baseball, tied with the Brewers. They don't hit a lot of home runs, but they put an ungodly amount of pressure on your pitcher and on the defense. And look, let's just go back to this, even though the horse has been so beaten so many times. That Austin Wells double trying to stretch it into a triple, yes, that was a boneheaded move of the playoffs. I'm not going to argue that. Yeah. But the reason he did that, the meta reason, was because of the pressure that the Rays had put on that Yankees team. He felt like he had to do that to spark that team. And those are the mistakes that the Rays force you into making. And I don't think that's going to change, even when they're playing at Yankee Stadium.
0: With ESPN and the Tampa Bay Rays, he's Rich Hollenberg, at Rich Hollenberg. And Rich, incredibly appreciative of your perspective and bringing us into Tampa this morning. And incredibly appreciative for what you do for young broadcasters across the country with your cohort and those who are learning how to do it and do it right because of your leadership. This is exactly what we needed for the 8 o'clock hour, my friend. You've done it again.
1: You guys are awesome. I'm a big fan of both of you, as you well know. Please have me on anytime you want. I'm willing to wake up at whatever hour it is of the morning on the East Coast just good. To be on the Drake's Toll Show with Pete Souza.
0: That's good. Thanks again,
2: Thanks, Rich.
0: We'll have you on during
2: appreciate
0: the World
2: it,
0: Series when the Rays are there. That's good.
1: All the
0: stuff.
1: Best, fellas.
0: It's Rich Hollenberg, at Rich Hollenberg the on best. Twitter. Man, I like that he's the perspective of, look, the Rays got to muck it up. Just
2: and
0: go
2: you know,
0: to New York,
2: Drake,
0: muck
2: how
0: it
2: cool
0: up.
2: Is it to get, like, in a world that's overrun with national Yankees talk, to get yeah. that Rays perspective yeah. for a good, like, chunk of time? It's just got me looking at that series totally differently, and it cleans up your viewpoint. I'm like, oh, yeah, this makes sense, you know? Yeah. Like, it makes more sense now.
0: It helps me understand why the Yankees are playing stupid baseball. The Rays are forcing the Yankees into stupid baseball.
2: Yes.
0: They muck it up and make the Yankees uncomfortable. The Rays have scored in 3 innings. Out of their first 2 games, the ALDS, the Rays have only scored in 3 innings. They're 2-0. Like, it's just, hey, look, we need one run here, a couple runs here, small chunks. Go win the game. Go throw the Yankees for a loop. And they've done that against one of the biggest brands in baseball, as you mentioned. The Rays up 2 games to zip on New York as the series heads to the Bronx. It is Westwood One Sports and the Westwood One Sports app. Coming up, one Super Bowl contender just had a star retire in the middle of the season, and now their Super Bowl window is closed. More on that next on the Drake Toll Show. You know, I'm winning money right now, which I love to sports bet, have always loved to sports bet, and I usually lose money, so I just do it as fun. Like, I quantify it like this. I say, if you go as a family of four to the movie theater, popcorn, drinks, if you're spending $125 past the tickets and all the concessions. It's like, what if I spent $125 on a viewing experience where I bet on one team and I could win money? You could lose money at the movies, right? That's how I justify it. And then I'd lose that $125 and say, well, I paid for a good time. Not anymore. 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
2: 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We'd like to salute Minnesota Lynx star Olivia Miles for being unanimously named the WNBA's Rookie of the Year. The second overall pick scored 790 total points this season, breaking Caitlin Clark's league record for most by a first-year player. Miles led the Lynx in points and assists per game during the regular season and helped the squad finish with WNBA's best record. Unfortunately, Miles suffered a calf injury before the playoffs, and she struggled during her team's first-round playoff loss to the New York Liberty. Even though her rookie season didn't end the way she wanted, Olivia Miles undoubtedly has emerged as one of the league's bright young stars.
3: It was an interesting year, right? Like, we started off with weird expectations, and then we got really good. I also started off as a rookie who no one really thought would do what I did. Now I'm in MVP conversations, and now I have to play at that level. And it was just a roller coaster of expectations and emotions through the whole year.
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0: abruptly out of nowhere, a future Hall of Famer retires. Lane Johnson of the Philadelphia Eagles has manned the tackle position for 14 years for the franchise, and he himself is a dynasty. He helped bring two Super Bowl rings to the city of Philadelphia, and now he is up and retired in the middle of a campaign. And the reason I say this isn't completely random is he had mentioned how this would likely be his final season, and Lane has been pretty open about mental health struggles. Let's actually take you to audio of Lane Johnson himself. That's, again, future Hall of Famer who decided to come back for one more year on his priorities ahead of what he planned to do in 2026. This is from a few months ago.
1: Yeah, as you get older, you know, things change in your life, priorities, you know, your children get older, parents get older. And so, just puts things into perspective. So, this is probably potentially going to be probably my last year, just because I am getting to that point of those priorities, you know, away from football are starting to merge.
0: So he had decided that this was going to be it. And this is the swan song. You get one last year in Philadelphia, and the Eagles, when Johnson has not played in his 14-year career, are 18-30 in those games. That's not very good. When he does play, they have a 65%+ win percentage. So he kind of warns you coming into the season, I'm winding down. But then Sunday hits, and when the Eagles go to play the Rams, Johnson doesn't show up at the stadium at all. Here is Jordan Mailata, another Eagles offensive lineman, on Sunday after the loss to the Rams, saying he himself doesn't really know what's going on.
2: Yeah, tough. Real tough. You know, but this is why we train the way we do, and we practice those rotations during the week, so that, you know, the next man up isn't a new thing for us, and that we're able to, you know, get things going.
3: When did it first come on your radar?
2: When we got here.
3: What were you told?
2: Lane was down. And, you know, when you come to game day, you just got to keep playing that next play. So it was, who's up next? Michael's up. And prep Michael.
0: I mean, you imagine you work at KPMG and you're in a pod of six people that show up every day to the same office and have the same cubicle next to one another. And there's the one person who everybody looks up to. They're the most tenured one at KPMG. And that's the guy. If you got a question, you go to that guy. And then one day you show up Monday morning on a big day for KPMG. And as the presentation's about to start, he's not there. And you say, well, all right, well, where's Dan? Like, he's out today. Like, well, but with what? We don't really know. That's what the Eagles showed up to on Sunday, and now by Tuesday, Lane Johnson had retired from the National Football League. You're listening to Westwood One Sports and the Westwood One Sports app. It is the Drake Toll Show. Pete Souza co-hosting. Pete's a Philadelphia guy. Pete, I think the word eerie is where I want to start with my thoughts on this.
4: Yeah, and it's a real shame because you'd have to imagine that the mental health is at the center of this, and that's just because Lane Johnson has told us as much in the past. And you did a great job with the comparison, and Addy and Laura did a great job giving us that sound to kind of paint the backdrop, or give us a backdrop for this painting, which is like becoming more like a Jackson Pollock with a little bit of like a darker edge. Like, it's all over the place. It's beautiful, this guy's career, but it's got so many twists and turns, and then you think about 14 years with the Eagles, several different head coaches, right, all the way back to the Andy Reid era, different quarterbacks, right? He's helped this team through injuries, a Super Bowl runs. He is the guy that's been the anchor and has been the stabilizing force, aside from the things that he's been vulnerable and talked about dealing with mental health-wise. In fact, you know, you talk to people around that organization, and it's like he's brought this team closer together. Just like if I'm talking to you, Drake, and I tell you something that's really going on in my life that's troubling, and then you bring something back to me and you say, you know, I'm struggling with something similar. And all of a sudden now we're having a really powerful conversation that elevates our bond and really probably elevates the two of us as we are on our road to whatever kind of recovery. That's what he supplied the Eagles with off the field in a sport where it's day-to-day for a lot of these guys because of the physicality of it, right? You just never know when your number is going to get called, when you could be done. And being in the trenches with the rest of the Warriors on the team means everything to you. You know, I know that from from football and college and being around, being in Philly, you know, doing PR for the Sixers, like having a little bit of a vibe of how the media works there and knowing people that still cover this team. I know that the team is devastated by his absence in the locker room, but on the field, man, it's huge. Like, you've got a brand new offensive coordinator in Sean Mannion. You've got a quarterback who's struggling. You have injuries all over the offensive line. You have Mykel Bell, who's going to start for you now at right tackle. He is a rookie, and he, I hate to say this for a young guy, but he was violated by the Rams in that game on Sunday. Like, he was a weak spot with no Lane Johnson. So now you have to move forward, and you've got to figure out a way to put a plug in the jug, but also at the same time help this team move forward mentally. And that's where we get to another part of this thing, is that you wake up this morning and the Cowboys are favored to win the NFC East now on the heels of this news. And you and I talked about it earlier. You've got the Giants without a starting quarterback. You've got the Washington Commanders pretty much going through the same thing. The Eagles now are just a shell of who they were. Whether they can put it back together or not remains to be seen. But without Lane Johnson, it's going to be a tough road to hoe. And then you got the Cowboys, man. Who would have thought they had the most like cohesive deal going as now we get into week five?
0: I think if we're talking about a division where the Cowboys have the most cohesive thing going, we're talking about a pretty bad division.
4: Yeah, probably, right?
0: We're talking about the NFC East pre-Eagles Super Bowl, NFC Least era, where, or even right at the end of the Peterson era, when the Cowboys were middling and trying to get Dak back around. I mean, there was a time where there were serious questions about, there were serious

0: And the Dallas Cowboys are kind of the team that's left as the team in buy now mode. They go get Joey Porter Jr., who's an instant impact at corner this week. The Cowboys want to win. Not to say the other franchises don't. They're just not in a position to win and win consistently right now. The division belongs to the Dallas Cowboys. I can declare that clearly on October 7th.
1: Well, if you don't believe Drake, you can just ask Las Vegas. I do believe that speaks to the situation that we are in right now with this NFC East division. Like, the Cowboys are favored to win the division right now, and the Giants are actually in first place at 3-1. And when you look at the long road to hoe that lies ahead, I mean, who do you feel comfortable with? I mean, you know, Dak Prescott is playing. Some people are saying he's coming off the best game he's ever played in his career. Like the way that he was surgical in helping the Cowboys win that game at Houston on Sunday, and also the way he involved CeeDee Lamb. Those two guys together for 7 years now appear to be exactly on the same page, on the heels of years where it did not feel like that at all.
0: It is Westwood One Sports, the Westwood One Sports app. The Philadelphia Eagles will now play the rest of their 2026 without Lane Johnson, a future Hall of Famer on the offensive line. That, can you give that stat, Pete? You had the win percentage with and without.
1: Yeah, no, it's 66% when he's with them and 37% when he's not with them. And to give you an example of how much or how deep this can cut, that's basically the difference between an 11-win football team and a 6-win football team.
0: Yeah.
1: Right? Like, when Lane Johnson is playing for the Eagles in a given season and he's healthy the whole time, they go 11-6. When he doesn't, they go 6-11. Like, that's the totality of that if you look at that statistic and want to run with it. So these are tough times ahead. And I mentioned it too, you know, what he brings, the stability to that offensive line, and what he allows everyone else to do on the offensive line, is something that grants liberties to his cohorts in the trenches. And it reminded me on Sunday, really, I mean, I know this is extreme, mentioned it earlier, like when Barrett Robbins went missing before the Raiders played the Bucs in the Super Bowl in 2003, he goes to Tijuana. You know, Lane Johnson is having some sort of personal or mental health situation, or I guess that's one of the same, but he no longer can play for the Eagles. He doesn't show up last minute on Sunday. And boy, the Eagles looked just as discombobulated on Sunday without Lane Johnson as the Raiders did in that Super Bowl without Barrett Robbins when they got, you know, their fannies kicked.
0: All right.
1: Fannies, for levity. Fannies.
0: Fanny, yeah, we can use the word fannies. The FCC is going to be fine with that today. Let's go from the gridiron to America's pastime. Tonight, the New York Yankees will be swept by the Tampa Bay Rays, and Aaron Boone will wake up tomorrow coaching the Savannah Bananas. Here's why that's the case, and I can back it up next on the Drake Toll Show.
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3: The Kings fell to the Lakers, but rookie Darius Akoff looked very comfortable in his preseason debut, finishing with 19 points in 27 minutes of action. 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

0: got a sweet little body and she's rolling in the caddy with me.
1: The Tampa Bay Rays are going to close out the series in New York tonight. And here's how it's going to go. Is the Yankees are going to roll out one of Major League Baseball's best in Max Fried. And Fried's going to go 7 1/3 of 2 earned run work. The lefty is going to be dominant. And the damn Rays are going to win 2-1. That's what the series has been. It's what Rich Hollenberg of the Tampa Bay Rays told us earlier in this show, is that in tonight's game and in the series in general, the Rays' entire goal is to muck things up, make the Yankees uncomfortable, play small ball, and force the issue against New York. The Rays don't care who's on the mound. The Rays don't care if they finish with 4 hits, 5 hits. It's just about timely runs. In 2 games, Pete, in 2 games of the ALDS, the Rays have scored in 3 total innings. It's all they've needed. A run here, a couple there. 2-0. They lead the series headed to the Bronx. But Pete, before I get to you, MLB Network's own Addy Bates, did the Rays finish the job tonight and just knock off the New York Yankees before we need to go any further?
2: I love the momentum this Rays team has. And remember, this is a team who in game one, Drew Rasmussen, the Yankees were no hit for 7 innings, through 7 innings. And this is a Yankees lineup with Ben Rice, Cody Bellinger, these big names where you expect them to do big things. And those are the only two guys who know how to hit a baseball. And that's really saying something. This Rays team, man, they have the Yankees number. And if you're a casual baseball fan and you hate the Yankees, you're going to love this. You're going to love this because it's the Rays and it's a feel-good story. Rich Hollenberg said it there. I like him in Game 3. I do. I think this would be a beautiful sweep.
3: Yeah, Rich Hollenberg, Rays studio host, was with us just a little bit ago. And he was jazzed for this. And he really got me even more invested in a series like this than I already am. And I love it because it's the Yankees. It's postseason baseball. It's October. A couple of things that are really leaning in the Yankees' direction tonight. They were 2-5 on the season at Tropicana Field. Let's get out of there. We're out of there. Max Fried has been he'll start tonight for the Yankees. ERA of 1.81. Last 7 appearances against Tampa. So the Yankees are favored to win this game. But here's the big thing. This is the Rays have to win this game. They have got to win this game. You have your foot on the throat. And I don't care what anybody says, because yes, it is a different year and it's a different Yankees team and the numbers support that. But you don't want to get into a situation where now you're playing in game 4 in New York, where they have, you know, after losing tonight, where they have everything on the line. The place is electric. You know, the ghosts start to come out. Babe Ruth, Lou Gehrig. It's just like, it can be a powerful scene, right? Overwhelming to the human condition. And the Yankees win that game, and then you just got 1 game now for everything. Like, you are in control of this game if you're the Tampa Rays or in this series, and you've got a stranglehold on it. You've got to choke the Yankees out tonight. You've got to do it tonight. If you don't do it tonight, you could be in big trouble. I'm serious, Addy. I'm ready to choke somebody out myself. Give me the skeleton back here.
2: He had that Lou Gehrig guy. That's crazy.
1: Goodness. Pete picked
3: because this is Addy's being a jerk.
1: Falcons.
3: Thank you, Drake.
1: To beat the Saints, and somehow it made us all think that Pete is not an ALS, an advocate.
3: It didn't make
1: ALS.
3: Anybody think that. It made you two nudniks give me a hard time about it.
1: I cannot be looped into that.
2: No, you did. You did react to the message. You did emphasize it.
3: Emphasize what?
1: Like
3: we were texting, yeah. And you know, I'm old, by the way. If I just hit you with an exclamation point,
2: Drake did.
1: 45, Pete.
3: That's because he's a jerk.
1: 45.
3: No.
1: Yeah, well, I mean,
3: Whatever. I'm telling you, I have a feeling, and you know what? I hope we see Lou Gehrig tonight in some way, shape, or form, right?
1: You know
3: a second coming.
1: I hope you're never invited back to Baylor as a guest speaker.
3: Why? I did a great job yesterday.
1: I said it. There you go. Not at my alma mater. Nope, not anymore. I went there.
3: Guys, I spoke at Baylor yesterday, and I mentioned Drake in the middle of my talk, begrudgingly, and everybody freaked out. Drake told Savannah Bananas. Drake told this one kid's nodding his head like he's having a stroke. I'm like, yeah, dude, that Drake told.
1: It's because they love
4: a family, a wife, 4 kids.
2: If only they knew that he pukes after every show.
3: Yeah. Yeah, this is our guy, by the way. You don't think that this guy, speaking of Iron Man, like Lou Gehrig? This guy is playing hurt today.
1: I used the oral restroom after every show. That's you got it for the FCC. You've got to say it like that. Otherwise,
3: they, Oh, yeah. We can't talk about, like,
1: bodily functions.
2: Well, you didn't do it on someone. You didn't do it on someone, I guess.
1: No, but I would hope that I did not. I didn't use the oral restroom on someone.
3: There's
1: That's
3: Howard
1: a very
3: Stern
1: good point.
3: For that.
1: Oh, man. Well, you know, as I was saying, the Braves and Dodgers tonight. Addy, we got a lot of Padres fans that are listening, a lot of Brewers fans, obviously Braves, Dodgers fans. This, and we talked earlier about the Guardians and White Sox. Did the Braves keep the series alive?
2: They have to. I mean, last night, like you said, Yamamoto shoved. I mean, he shoved against this
1: really
2: Braves
1: good.
2: Lineup. They, really I mean, good. You know it's bad when you're pinch hitting in the ninth and you have to bring out a Yastrzemski, okay? That's how you know you're down, Braves. But if they don't win today, that's when
1: Carl?
2: We start to get a little concerned. They do have to win here. Yeah, it's not the one who you want. But they have Tyler Mahle on the mound, and he can also shove. So if Tyler Glasnow is pitching for the Dodgers, which I'm pretty sure he is. He's good, but he's not prime Tyler Glasnow. And I'm saying this, I just spoke with him the other day, so I'm sorry, Tyler. So the Braves have a good chance here.
3: Drake, my empathy for you is about to go off a cliff. Are you drinking a Bang right now with the stomach virus?
1: It's still really full. There's small sips of caffeine. It's either Excedrin or Bang.
3: Are you trying to stay awake for after the show? She can heat
2: like
3: up to get sick?
2: He acts like a baby to get our sympathy, and then
1: Excedrin.
2: He just does the same thing over and over.
1: It shoots the caffeine in your system instantly. The Bang's a slow climb if you sip it slowly. And so I've had this in my fridge for a long. I need to get rid of it.
3: I talked to our friend Cam Stewart, and he said your parents are awesome. He said he's met them, and your mom, who has listened to us and talked to Drake about my reverb and my mic months ago, right? Like that was my fault. I fixed that problem.
1: I
3: would
1: lied
3: think
1: to you,
3: that your
1: Pete.
3: Mom would call you now
1: anything.
3: About this.
1: I
3: we
1: lied
3: need
1: to you, Pete. It's me who had a problem with your reverb, but I knew if I said that my
2: Where
1: mom had a problem
2: from?
1: With it, that you would fix it.
3: Well,
1: yeah,
3: I would hope,
1: my father was a Jehovah's Witness.
3: We gotta get Mama Toll on this because she ain't down with him drinking an energy drink.
1: Where
3: in the
1: world
3: of the stomach
1: did you? You I,
3: that's all I'm saying.
1: Look, I'm gonna fly today. I've got a dinner tonight. I've got to get to. I can't. There's no time, as you know. I've got emergency
3: I like that about
1: over
3: you.
1: There.
3: You
1: got to
3: push through. I respect.
1: You can't
3: that.
1: Miss any. No days
2: no
1: off.
2: No coffee in Utah. Damn it.
5: Ba ba ba ba ba ba. Okay, we have it in our say. Fire.
3: Right,
5: boom.
3: I'm done.
1: Boom. Brewers. Padres. Did the Padres keep the series alive?
3: Oh, you, Addy.
2: Oh, okay. Yeah. I mean, the Padres.
1: Yeah, you think Pete's going to answer the baseball question?
3: I'm
2: like
3: done.
2: I said, I'm only.
3: Lanky ass, I've used up my time.
1: Gumby ass Pete's going to answer the baseball question over there. Look at that guy. Like 110
2: pounds. I'm selfishly, I'm rooting for the Brewers. I feel like this is a team that it's like finally their time.
1: Dan Orlovsky.
2: And I mean, the Padres, let's say the Padres get knocked out. I think then we'll have a question about AJ Preller and what's working and what's not working with spending and trading away prospects.
1: Ugh. I do feel sick. It's time for our best game of the week. It's Who Are They? Happy
2: Woo!
1: Wednesday, everybody. You're listening
2: just
1: to Westwood One Sports. And the Westwood One Sports app. Addie's going to read a bunch of facts that are not true. And then Pete and I have to guess what person she's describing.
3: I'm scared to ask this. We guess right away, right?
1: Oh, my gosh.
2: Yeah, yes. After I'm done speaking. Okay, this person is celebrating his 75th birthday. He is an American rock singer songwriter, the founder, co-founder of Farm Aid, and an actor.
3: Oh, Willie Nelson.
1: Bono.
3: No.
2: Willie Nelson's not 75, and Bono's not that old. Born in Seymour.
3: Oh, John Cougar Mellencamp. John Cougar Mellencamp.
2: John Cougar Mellencamp.
1: John Cougar Melatonin. Thank you, Pete. Close. Almost got it.
3: John Cougar Mellencamp.
2: Here's your next one. And this is an American Major League Baseball outfielder and shortstop. Plays for the Dodgers.
1: Joseph Stalin.
2: What? He plays for the Dodgers. Currently plays for the Dodgers.
3: Mookie Betts.
2: Yes, it is Mookie Betts. It is Mookie Betts. Yes. This person is an American comic actor and writer. He was on SNL. He's been on Vacation.
1: Chevy Chase.
2: Yes. Woo! Drake, I'll be shocked if you even know who this is. This person was born on this day in 1968. He is a British musician and singer. Some of the hits include...
3: Robbie Williams.
2: That's funny. Paranoid Android. All I Need. Karma
1: Bono.
2: Police.
1: Sting.
3: Oh, Boy George.
1: Boy George?
2: That's Karma Chameleon.
3: That's Karma Chameleon.
2: Their biggest hit was Creep. The biggest hit was Creep.
3: No. Hold us up. Karma Police. Buckley. No. No, the guy, one name, people, Morrissey.
2: No? Smith. This is Tom York of Radiohead.
3: Oh, God, sorry.
1: Tom York?
2: Yeah.
1: Didn't he do the prostitute in Ohio?
2: Here's your last one.
3: Jed.
2: This is
1: Jed York.
2: Danish physicist who expanded quantum physics.
1: Albert Einstein.
2: He has an entire model named after him.
3: Newton.
1: A model? Is she hot?
2: Wouldn't you like to know, Weather Boy? It's Niels
1: Newton.
2: Bohr.
1: Niels Bohr?
3: Newton.
2: Niels Bohr, the Bohr model.
1: Golly,
2: what did they teach you in Arkansas?
1: That's a lot. Well, not much, obviously. Yeah. That's why I
3: got a guy from Bologna, Arkansas, and a Catholic school education. Welcome.
2: Golly.
1: Pete's mom knows the Pope. Oh, that's...
2: the Pope is Catholic.
3: Yeah, very much so.
1: Pete informed us of that. Pete broke that news recently on the show.
3: I would love it if the Pope was at the game today.
1: Is the Pope a White Sox fan?
3: How cool would that
2: be? Yes,
1: it's a lot. No, it's a much better saying. It's like, you drinking tonight? Well, Pope a White Sox fan? That's pretty good. That's pretty good. Maybe cooking with that. Armin Williams, Bruce Gilbert, Pete Souza, Ryan McGuire, and Colin Jones, thank you for a job. Surely you'll learn a thing or two with You Better You Bet, the fastest show in all of sports coming up, or your local programming. Addie Bates produces, Laura Jimenez runs the board, Pete Souza is the co-host. This has been, and it always will be. We will see you tomorrow morning from 6 a.m. to 9 a.m. Eastern Time. Love ya. 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

0: Good morning.
1: Good morning.
0: Hey, good morning.
2: Hey. I'm not walking over there before I get my coffee. Can you feel
0: it? No. Can you feel it? No. Carmichael, Dave, Jason, I can't do this. All right. I cannot do it. Can't do it. This is weird.
3: You're in a little chair.
0: By the way, sorry for those of you who aren't looking on YouTube. Jason and I both decided to... Is your chair as low as mine?
1: I don't know, but I'm always about this length.
0: Yeah.
1: Hello.
0: Hello. We both decided... Jason had his chair super low.
1: I always go low.
0: All the way low.
1: Hello.
0: So then I thought I'd do the same thing. I gotta see.
1: Shorty got low.
0: I mean...
1: Yeah, no one knows.
0: But like, I'm...
1: It's weird for you.
0: Is this how Alan sees the world? I'm asking. Like... I'm almost chin level with the table. That's not great.
1: Watch it.
0: Hold on. Let me move his phone book.
1: There we go.
0: Okay.
1: Better?
0: Well, yeah, but now I feel like I'm like...
1: That's how I sit every day.
0: Like a talk show host. Do you sit like that? And I just never noticed. Are you always... am I always above you? Like a...
4: Yes.
1: That's how you look at me.
0: Wow. Looking down on you.
1: Us. Remember us little people.
0: Little people. Good morning.
1: Just people.
0: I wish, I've said this before, I do wish sometimes. I think it would be funny to have a recording of our off-air conversations.
1: Think so?
4: I don't.
0: Well, which I didn't say texts. Like when you called me yesterday. You said, It really is.
1: It's just the show.
0: The show.
1: Yeah.
0: No one says hello.
1: No.
0: We just kind of grunt. And there's never really a cue to get out of it.
1: No.
0: Like, I'll be like, we'll sit there doing that for a while we're doing whatever. And then somebody just starts talking.
1: I think yesterday we did that like three or four times. It's like, all right, see you tomorrow.
0: Yeah. Yes. All right. Take care. Which would also honestly be really funny.
1: Yeah.
0: Then we get to what we're getting to.
1: Mm-hmm. We get to the getting.
0: Which in yesterday's case, boy, Jason just lay out some news. Really had to think about that the rest of the whole day.
1: Mm.
0: Because you gotta travel on Friday.
1: Yeah.
0: Man. Yeah.
1: Yep.
0: It's going to be me and Chris. Chris and I on a Friday.
1: Friday.
0: Me and Chris
1: down on Friday.
4: Then next week, it's going to be you two for a bit.
1: For a bit?
0: What, the band?
1: Oh. In studio?
4: Yeah.
0: Wow. Bono. Huh. Steve Bono?
4: Bono. I want his name to be that now.
0: Mm-hmm.
1: Bono's.
0: Bono.
4: Bono and Ehe.
1: Huh. I got it.
0: Oh, is that at the edge?
1: Yeah.
0: Okay.
1: What, for a little bit, what does that mean?
4: I'm going on vacation starting next Wednesday.
1: A Wednesday vacation.
0: Hold on, let me channel my dad. It must be nice. That's what my dad says every time. It must be nice.
4: Unfortunately, my record of... most shows attended will still be intact.
0: Meaning like for the year?
4: Yeah.
0: Do you mean attended in person or overall?
4: When have I been on the show not in person?
0: No, I'm just saying like if I'm or Jason, if we're doing the show on the road, does it still count as attending the show?
4: Yes.
0: You still think you're number one?
4: Yes.
0: I don't think so.
1: You don't?
0: He went like fishing.
4: Last year?
0: And then went up, hung out with his friends a little bit ago.
1: Okay.
0: A few times, probably.
4: Wait, are you thinking me going to your cabin was?
1: On the weekend?
0: Yeah.
1: It was a weekend, wasn't it? Well, we do the show on the weekend.
0: We do. What days are you going to be gone?
4: Next Wednesday through Tuesday of the week after.
1: So 2 weeks.
0: Wow. Yeah, basically.
4: No, a week.
0: No, you're basically gone 2 weeks.
1: Two
0: you're gone.
1: 2 weeks.
0: There's the beginning of the week. We're going to be prepping for you being gone the end of the week.
1: And then when he comes back, we'll be recovering from
0: that. We'll be recovering from that and adjusting.
1: So it's really like a month.
0: Wow. What are you doing?
4: Nothing.
0: You're taking off. You're taking all that time off, and you're doing nothing.
4: It's use it or lose it.
0: Is it?
4: Yeah.
0: Is that what happens?
4: Well, it stops accruing.
0: Oh, so yeah, it's not used or lose it. It's used.
4: So I've got this week. I'm going to take a week off, and then in November I'm taking 10 days off, and then after November I will still have 3 weeks of vacation.
0: What? You know the? Can I? Let's. You know what? Let's do this. Let's just do this on the air. You know what the problem is with all this? Well, part of the problem is you having backups, but is that better now or no?
4: Yes.
0: It is better. You know what the problem actually is, right?
1: What's the problem?
0: That guy. It's that guy.
4: Jason?
0: It is. I'll explain. Here's what I think. Because you got backups right now, right?
4: Now, yeah.
0: Okay. We got backups now, right? Now watch this. So I think we should all take Thanksgiving off, the week of Christmas, and the week of New Year's off. But I'm going to do that. But I think you should too. And I think you should too. At least, well, I don't know, you know, whatever. But how do you feel about that?
1: How do I feel about it?
0: How do you feel about that?
1: Well, I can't go anywhere.
0: Like I said, one has to have all these jobs.
1: Oh, isn't that good that that affords the possibility of that to happen?
0: Oh, wait, what?
1: You guys can do that.
0: Well, yeah, but I don't like being gone. I mean, it happens, but I feel bad.
1: Ah.
0: See, that's what I'm saying. And then Jason is cool with it, but then I feel bad being gone when... You have to, not have to, but you know what I'm saying. Like, we're a team.
1: Yeah.
0: And then when I'm gone, I feel guilty. I do feel guilty.
1: Well, you know, the one way to solve that.
0: Don't be gone.
1: No.
0: What?
1: We all vacation together.
0: That's what, yes.
1: No, I mean, we go together. All gone. Like you and Chris when you went on the same cruise together.
4: Yeah, remember when we planned that?
1: Could you imagine us vacationing together? All of us?
0: Is there something?
4: I think Jason and I would have, if we were to all go on a cruise.
0: Yes.
4: I think Jason and I would have a great time.
1: Not Dave?
0: Yeah, why not me?
4: I think Jason and I would want to do all the activities, and you wouldn't want to be around people.
0: Well, but yet, look.
1: Listen.
0: Listen, Linda.
1: Linda.
0: I'm not saying you're wrong. What I'm saying is, Why does that mean I would be having a great time?
4: Yeah, you could.
0: Yeah, see, I think we'd all have a great time.
4: But Jason and I would have a great time together.
0: And by the way, I'd pop out.
1: Chris, when was the last time you saw Dave? I don't know, about 4 days ago.
0: Yeah. Yeah, I have a little cruise test.
4: I saw the help trying to stop him from jumping off the boat.
1: We would talk to you more via text and phone than
0: yes
1: in person.
0: And I'd pop out for meals and you know, the occasional.
1: There he goes, eating healthy again.
0: Trivia. Oh, man.
1: Trivia. Occasional. Yeah. Oh, it's trivia. Here's Dave.
0: I'm thinking of boat
1: trivia.
0: Cruise, you know,
1: the
0: things.
1: Best of things.
4: When we don't win. This thing is stupid. This thing
0: sucks.
4: They didn't write the right questions.
0: Yeah. Also, what's up with Nerdface from Utah? Rigged.
1: It's always the Nerdface. I
0: don't know.
1: Utah.
0: I picked a random state. What do you want
1: Sandy.
0: From me?
4: And a 1-in-50 chance.
0: Yeah.
1: Utah got together with the Dakotas.
0: Yeah, the Dakotas are always up to something. Yeah. Johnson.
1: Yeah. It was Johnson and Johnson.
0: Fanning. Yeah, yesterday was the first it's a rule. I have to tell everybody I have now been an Uber vegan for a day.
1: You actually look healthy.
0: I got to be honest, Jason. Was looking at my, because man, did I sleep. Look at all, not a red thing on my sleep chart.
1: Wow.
0: It's a new you. It is a new me. Let's see here. 97%. Usually it's lower than that. My breathing was steady. I mean, has to not be a coincidence. I don't know how sustainable this one is. Whoa.
1: Why?
0: a morning I had overnight oats with berries and bananas.
1: That sounds good.
0: That's fine. Yeah, that's good.
1: And then for lunch?
0: Lunch, I had a brown rice burrito, a smoky bean brown rice burrito bowl.
4: Yeah, you don't remember that? And dinner, he had the same thing.
0: Yeah, well, so apparently that's what was supposed to happen, but then I
1: cheated.
0: Yeah, no, I messed up because I guess I was supposed to have something else for lunch and then that. Well, ChatGPT messed up. I was supposed to have something else for lunch. We were off kilter because we're starting it, yeah, on Tuesday. So I had that, and then it turned out that last night was actually, according to the menu my wife printed out.
1: Oh.
0: No, it was lentil mushroom spaghetti day.
1: Yeah, that's right.
0: So she made a vat of this spaghetti sauce. A vat of it. Dude, we have like 4 big-ass mason jars of it. And then the noodles. Let me start with the smoky bean burrito thing, right? It's bowl. It's brown rice.
1: Good.
0: It's black beans.
1: Okay.
0: Oh, it was thinly sliced yellow bell pepper, onion.
1: Thinly.
0: I sliced up a bit of a jalapeno. And some cumin and some spices and stuff. And I mixed it all up. Actually, I made it all in the rice cooker. I made the whole thing in the rice. I cooked everything in the rice cooker at once. And then you top it with that salsa that I made on Sunday, right? Honestly, pretty good. I'm not going to lie. It's pretty good. It's pretty good. Rice and beans is basically what it is.
1: Okay.
0: It's good. And then last night, it was fine. I wasn't sitting there eating it like this is disgusting. It's just kind of life. It's all just kind of lifeless. It's fuel. It's fuel. It fills me up. And then for dessert, what I have, I had an apple. I had an apple for dessert. My son had a drumstick.
1: Oh, and you were staring at him.
0: I was staring at him the way my younger Frenchie used to stare at Nacho when she would eat her food, like she was also food.
4: Oh, thank God. I thought it was going to be like the cartoon where your son would turn into a piece of chicken.
0: like when Foghorn Leghorn, yeah, okay. Kind of, you know. But, you know, just honestly, I don't think it's going to be that sustainable because
1: you've already made it a day.
0: I have.
1: I'm proud of you.
0: And I'm going to make it, you know, a few more. I'll make it. My goal is to make it through Friday night and then the weekend, not go crazy, but just, you know.
1: Cheat a little.
0: A little bit. But I it's kind of like what I talked about yesterday. Like,
1: if you win 5 days of the week and then the weekend, you won the series.
0: And I am curious as to, like, long term, do you feel different? Or like, let's put it this way. Say what you want about vegans. And you can say so much.
1: Mm.
0: I don't really know that many fat vegans. I mean, I'm just being honest. I don't know that many fat vegans. I don't know if I know.
4: I've met a couple.
0: Have you? Okay. Usually they all, you know, look like Damien. Somewhat. I mean, maybe not as, you know, muscly, but, yeah. You know, good skin and seem healthy.
1: Yeah.
0: All that.
4: You know how to find out if somebody's vegan?
0: How?
4: Wait 5 minutes and they'll tell you.
0: Exactly. See, already talking about it.
1: So I feel like you've changed.
0: You think so? A little bit? I feel healthier. I didn't weigh myself. But how do you go through life without
1: those beans, though? For me.
0: Let me tell you. And lentils.
5: Stinky!
0: Yeah. How do you go through life without meat? I mean, I know you can, but what kind of a world? What kind of? It's like we talked about. I honestly think. Look, I don't want to be a fat ass, but I think in the end, I'm willing to trade in 2-3 years at the end. I mean, I don't know what the mathematic is. Like, if it was 10, if you told me eating like this would add 10 years to my life, I just need to understand the quality of that.
1: But wouldn't there also be someone out there that's listening that goes, no, the diet that you should have is all meat or more meat.
0: Yeah.
1: Unless.
0: Yes.
1: Carbs, no, sugars, vegetables. They will.
0: Do you know why I'm doing this specifically?
1: Why?
0: I don't want to blow this person up. I they might not care if I shared it. I ran into last weekend the head of a major hospital network here in town. And there's a few, I won't say who, but I got introduced to this person who's like the one. And the person also happened to be very hospitable. Also happened to be former trauma surgeon whose wife or husband was a cardiologist, or partner. So anyways, we got this whole conversation about like all this crap I'm going through. He's like, listen, dude, you got to do this. This is the one. You know, this is.
1: They approached you with this.
0: Well, we met. Then we got on the topic.
1: I said, I want to be a vegan.
0: I didn't say it. No, I just started talking about, you know, some of the tests I had and all that. And then, because our mutual friend teed that up. And then we sat down for about an hour and he just said, look, you know, go look at it and the results. And, you know, this is the one that we generally recommend for what you're, you know, looking at. And I said, this is some guy on TV doing whatever, right. You know, looked like he was in good shape or she.
1: Yeah.
0: I mean, it was a really good in-person experience. And honestly, like, it's not like anything I'm eating is bad. Mm-hmm. I'm not, you know, my brother looks freaking amazing right now. Like, it's stupid. He's a year and a half older than me. And he's lost, what did he say, dude? He was never fat either, but he's lost, I think, 40 pounds over the last year and a half.
1: Good for him.
0: And the thing about it is that most of the loss, because he's lost the weight, but he's also been working out a ton. So he gains a lot.
4: You gotta do both.
0: Right.
1: So many things you have to do.
0: All this crap. I just want to play video games.
1: Right.
0: So, and he is doing the carnivore diet. Like he's
1: so it's completely different.
0: Like pretty much the opposite.
1: I'm caveman.
0: he's doing this. You know, I'm eating all the meat, all the eggs, all the steak, all the bacon, all the meat. No
1: carbs.
0: Very little to no carbs, and doesn't eat after a certain time at night. Tries to cut out all sugars, and he looks fantastic. I mean,
5: I am all that is man.
0: Looks fantastic. So, you know, I don't know. I feel like, and again, this is coming from somebody who doesn't know anything about anything. My thing is,
1: you're a longtime vegan now.
0: I am part of the
1: vegan community.
0: The vegan community.
1: Yeah.
0: Veganity?
1: Sure.
0: That sounds like a doctor.
1: What are you in for?
0: Got veganosis. I think a lot of it is just being aware.
1: Yeah.
0: And doing, because no matter what, whether you're doing paleo or carnivore or Atkins or, you know, whatever the hell I'm doing, it all involves being aware of what you're eating.
1: Yeah. I think that awareness, I will say for myself, like when we did our fasting a couple different times.
0: Yeah.
1: The amount of times that I didn't realize that it just could be sitting at home watching something like, I'll popcorn, like something. I'm
0: right.
1: Like, wait,
0: right.
1: I can't. Can I just sit on the couch and watch TV without eating something? And I go, wow, I guess that's something I do.
0: That's enjoyable.
1: Yeah. And it might just be like I said, a handful of grapes, handful of crap. Maybe it's something not good, too. Like, there's those chips.
0: Munch. Hi.
1: Hi.
0: That's one of the snacks I'm allowed to have is popcorn.
1: Okay.
0: But it has to be air popped because no oil. So I got one of the little Tupperware-y things. It's a little like red or blue Tupperware bottom. Put a little plastic lid on top. It just rests on top of the kernels. And then you just put it in the microwave.
1: Okay.
0: And it's a really cool invention. It's like $10. Everybody should have one. They're really, really, it's really super easy.
1: Another gadget.
0: But yeah. Nothing. Well, but it does accordion fold flat.
1: Yeah. Worth it.
0: So, and then when it comes to the
1: salt.
0: Exactly. So you know what I added? I added some freaking homemade
1: tahine.
0: a homemade taco seasoning, which I had made. I have in a big jar, which is just like cumin, garlic, onion powder, you know, all that. And a little bit of accent, little bottle of accent, which basically it's like MSG. No. It's a
4: an accent.
0: Hello. Because that gives you kind of that salty umami. Yeah. Then I got this nutritional yeast. I know that also sounds like something you need to see the doctor for, but apparently that gives it a cheesy, gross, a cheesy flavor.
1: Apparently.
0: It's fun with food, or not fun. Yeah. But I can tell you this much, Jason. Yeah. I'll tell you this right now. As I said, it's all a. I just wish I could understand what years I'm saving. If I'm going to keel over at 65 and this would add an extra 10, then I'm for it. But if we're talking about I'm going to live from 85 to 90, nah. Like if you told me right now, if I ate all the whatever, and I was going to live from 65 to 70 or 65 to 75 or somewhere in that range, I would take it. I'd be like, oh, God, I don't want it. That's not a long time from now. I mean, that's a really long time from now. But if you told me eating this way would give me late 80s, 90s, I'd live to 100. I would rather enjoy it now.
1: What's the age of when, like we've all seen that person that's, you know, let's meet Janice, who's 100.
0: Yeah.
1: And like, what's the secret? She's like, a cigar and
0: Dr.
1: bourbon
0: Pepper.
1: Every
0: yeah,
1: night.
0: Yeah.
1: And it's like. Well, she's 100, so
0: right.
1: At what age do you get to where they go? Let them eat, but they're doing fine. They're eating 4 drumsticks for dinner.
0: I'd say somewhere
1: enjoying the ice cream.
0: Probably somewhere. Well, it's really funny the way my sister is, because my dad enjoys getting his little thing at Taco Bell, and he'll have his little ice cream. My dad will straight up have ice cream for dinner sometimes. He just doesn't
1: love it,
0: care.
1: A hero.
0: And when I talk to my sister about it, you know, it's like, look, house money. Hi, Dad. House money. Eat what you want. Just be happy. Screw it. It's working, right? But what is hilarious is with my mother, like my sister has like charts and graphs and all this, and it's too much salt and you can't do that and this and that, whatever. And there's never a let my mom eat what she wants. That never ever accounting carbs so you can figure out how much insulin to put in her and
1: yeah,
0: you know, all that.
1: Get that.
0: That's a whole different thing with my mother. With my dad, I was like, he's in his 80s. Let him have fun. Mm. And look, my dad is 83. And my dad started smoking at 14, and he just quit, I think, under 10 years ago. So what would that be? Over 50 years.
1: Almost 60.
0: My dad would have a martini or two, usually at night, which a martini is a stretch, as I've said before on the show. Albertson's charcoal-filtered gin in a plastic bottle over 2 olives on ice. That's it. No vermouth, no nothing.
1: Gross.
0: But he'd break in the evening with, I mean, he wasn't a drunker. He just had enough to take the edge off. He'd have one of those. But before that, he'd have a couple of horrible beers. Pabst, Hams, Schaefer. Maybe a St. Pauli girl if we were celebrating. But yeah, so my dad would generally would consume some booze every night, even in a small amount. He smoked. He was generally, and up until he had his stroke in his mid-70s, you know, the guy looked like he was in his 50s. I think a lot of it's just genetics.
1: Do you think it would be better, this is a deeper question, better for us or worse for us as a society if we knew the end date?
0: That's a great question that I've thought about so much, dude. I think,
4: like in the movie Countdown,
0: didn't
4: work well for them.
0: Is that the one where they all have the thing on their arm and you pay for stuff?
4: No, okay. That's In Time.
1: In Time
0: with Justin Timberlake.
4: Yeah. Yes.
0: Okay.
4: And Cillian Murphy.
0: I think.
4: And Olivia Wilde.
0: There would be parts of that would be great.
4: But and Amanda Seyfried.
0: Here's the problem. For people like us and many people listening, I think it would be a good thing because you'd know what your end date is. You'd get everything accomplished, this and that, whatever. I think there's far, far, far too many people in the world that would be like, I'm dying this weekend. I'm going to murder everything. And I'm going to do horrible things to people, and I'm going to rob a bank, and I don't care. I have no cares in the world because I'm dying in 2 days anyway, so let's charge all the credit cards, sell everything, do all the cocaine. I think that's the problem, is that you'd have way too many people, not our listeners, of course, but you have way too many
4: people. One of our hosts?
0: Way too many people that would be like, yeah, dun dun. No sleep till Brooklyn. They just go for it. Why? Well, let me ask you this, and we'll break here. Would you want to know?
1: No.
0: No. Chris?
1: I don't think so.
4: No.
0: No.
1: You would.
0: I would.
4: But what if it's like, okay, you open this and it tells you exactly when you're going to die, mm-hmm. and it's like 3 weeks from now?
0: Then thank God. Thank God I know.
1: Then it would be like that day.
0: Yeah.
1: You think you'd just be like, all right, if I'm just sitting here at home, like what could happen? But maybe it's just, it happens.
0: Or if it says, the other one is like, what if it says I don't die till I'm 91? And then am I jumping off buildings now going,
1: doesn't mean you can't have broken legs. Why not?
0: Great point.
4: You'll be alive.
0: It's got to have like an asterisk though, right? Like you're going to live till October 21st, you know, when you're 91. Unless, you know, but don't do anything stupid. But then what is stupid?
1: No, maybe you just stay alive, but it just doesn't mean you won't get there in a different state. Oh,
0: so
1: state.
0: I'm like, I'm still awake, but I'm just like, no, nothing. I gotcha.
1: Because you did the stupid thing.
0: That's why I'm in a cast. Am I walking like an Egyptian?
4: Why didn't I do that?
0: We'll take a break.
1: That was deep.
0: That was deep. Why am I thinking they're coming right for us when we come back? We got baseball. Dodgers beat the Braves.
1: You love it.
0: I do. It was amazing. And Mason Miller, not with the Padres. They won. Does Mason Miller care about baseball? Where are his priorities? We'll get into playoff baseball next.
6: The Kings fell to the Lakers, but rookie Darius Acuff looked very comfortable in his preseason debut, finishing with 19 points in 27 minutes of action. After displaying some chemistry with his veteran teammates, how high can the rookie point guard elevate his team's offense ceiling this season? Your local sports leader, Sactown Sports 1140.
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2: Got a list here. I'll read the whole thing, but strangest city or town names in every state. I got it from one of my British cohorts because I sent them.
3: You sound like you're from London.
2: We have nothing on England, dude.
4: Mm-hmm.
2: When it comes to, I can't even say most of the names of the strangest towns in every county out there. We talked about Penistone.
4: Mm-hmm.
2: There's Ass Hill. That's like one of the ones I can say. A nickname for Richard. Place. Mm-hmm. Right? That's England.
4: Okay.
2: You know what they say the silliest city name is or town name in California is?
4: What's that?
2: Rough and Ready.
5: Pretty funny.
2: Hump Two Lips is in Washington. Boring Oregon. Jackpot Nevada. Why Arizona? I don't know. You could live in Chicken, Alaska. Truth or Consequences, New Mexico. I heard of that one. Yeah. How about
5: I believe Ultimate Warrior was from there.
2: Was from Truth or Consequences?
4: Sure.
2: Okay. Would you like to, maybe Jim Crandall could go visit Ding Dong, Texas.
4: Mm-hmm.
2: Or OK, Oklahoma.
5: So it's OK, OK?
2: That's exactly what I was thinking.
4: Annie, are you OK?
2: Annie, are you OK? Gas, Kansas.

0: is ironic for many reasons. Waterproof Louisiana.
1: Maybe it's proof that there's water.
0: Maybe. Scratch Ankle Alabama. Oh, here's one. Climax Georgia. That's where everything is exciting.
2: At its
1: point.
2: You didn't like that.
0: I didn't like that at all. You could have at least played the Jason one. I did not. No. I do not like live Chris Climax sound effects of Climax. Oh, wow, boy. If you tuned in right there, we're talking about city names.
2: It's a mess up there.
0: Two Egg, Florida.
2: Over easy.
0: Ketchup Town, Georgia, or is this South Carolina? Yeah, because Lizard Lick, North Carolina, and now I don't know what the states are. One of them's called Monkey's Eyebrow. Knock 'em Stiff.
2: Mm.
0: Hell, Michigan.
2: Welcome to hell.
1: Must be where the capital is.
0: I need to know what state this is, because the city, these are strangest towns in the United States. Intercourse.
2: Mm. It was right next to Climax.
0: Noose Neck, Hazardville, Buttsville, Flea Hill, Accident, and Booger Hole. Satan's Kingdom, Mosquitoville, and Purgatory, Maine.
2: These sound like they're all made up.
0: Don't they, though?
1: I mean, every name is made up, if you think about it.
2: Well, actually.
0: Freaking Kyle Shanahan. When you think about it, we're all going to die.
1: What?
0: Didn't he say that like a press conference?
1: What's that have to do with what I said?
0: I don't know. It's just one of those, right? Like, no stuff, Sherlock. Do we not have audio?
1: We do.
0: I've got. Oh, here we go. I got five clips from the world of sports. I guess we'll start with. I have one highlight from the Braves-Dodgers game.
1: You should have more than that.
3: Lifted in the air towards deep left field, to the wall, Dubon, he leaps, and Mauricio robbed him at the wall! He robbed a home run! And some hocus-pocus out there to bring it in with some magic over the left field wall. Incredible play!
0: Yeah, you and your hocus-pocus.
2: Yeah, you careful over there with that.
0: I'm looking at the 6th of October in World of Sports.
1: They're still loading.
0: They're still loading.
2: There they go. Look, it's happening.
0: Like,
2: real time.
0: Well, Dodgers beat the Braves.
2: I know you love that. Hey, our next guest is going
4: to
2: love that.
4: I'm attempting to dazzle Dave.
0: He's going to what?
2: Padres are still alive.
0: Yeah. That was actually a really good.
2: The whole series has been good.
0: Yeah, that was a solid game.
2: Solid.
0: Shout out. That's where playoff baseball really comes into play, I guess. Meaning it was just stressful all the time.
2: Yeah. Yep.
0: And then, as you mentioned, the Padres won. And yeah, that was. Oh, here we go. Here's one. Sorry, I'm jumping around here because here's the end of the Dodger game. Dodger and Brave game, I should say. Let's call it the Braves game, shall we?
5: A slow roller. And that will do it. The throw beats Yastrzemski to the bag.
0: But how'd they get there? There was a guy who doesn't do anything during the year, and then in the postseason just goes
2: all
0: crazy.
2: The time.
0: Kike Hernandez.
5: Hernandez throws this one deep left field. 2-0 Dodgers.
0: Uh huh. What did Kike Hernandez even? I want to make sure I'm back.
2: I know he was hurt for a good amount of the year.
0: Why does it just seem that he's
2: Mr. October?
0: He really kind of is. He really kind of is. Career batting average of .235. Atta babe.
2: Postseason's like .700.
0: Let's see. This season he batted .222 with 4 home runs and 20 hits and 90 at bats. He had 12 runs and 12 RBI. Well, there you go.
2: If they play long enough, he may get more hits in the postseason than the regular season.
0: It's actually a fun list to come up with through the years. Like, Mr. October's Reggie Jackson. Guess what? Reggie Jackson was pretty good the other months of the year, right? But, like, the David Ecksteins, the Craig Councils, the Kike Hernandezes. Like, there's got to be, like, let's call it since 1990, just for fun, the Mount Rushmore of dudes in the playoffs

0: that just were fine.
1: Yeah.
0: Because, like, for example, well,
1: David Freeze.
0: David Freeze is a great one. I don't think, who? Is Madison Bumgarner a Hall of Famer?
1: No.
0: I don't think he is, right? But, man, that postseason resume. I mean, he's, like, the greatest postseason pitcher ever.
1: Pablo hit the three homers in a postseason game.
0: Yeah. That's I mean,
1: I don't know how much, I know he has other moments.
0: Sure.
1: Travis Ishikawa.
2: Oh, yeah, he's a big boy.
0: I mean, Travis Ishikawa probably had the biggest individual playoff moment since the Giants won the pennant.
1: Who hit the big one for the Angels over the
0: Dave Henderson. No?
1: Dave Henderson?
0: Well, Dave Henderson was awesome for the Angels in the playoffs. I remember he had an amazing series. Didn't he?
1: Or Scott Shields, is that right? I'm thinking
0: Yeah, it might be. Who? Wait, hold on. Mark I'm getting Lemke. Mixed up now. Who was the one that hit the home run off of Donnie Moore? And it like haunted. That's was that Henderson? Okay. And then we got Coach Tim Plow coming up next. We'll get to more postseason at 7:28, including we'll talk about Mason Miller.
1: Yeah.
0: You know what I'm saying? Come on, Mason. Yeah. Like, you know, he took the game off to have a kid. Do you want it or not, dude? Tim Plow coming off a big win for UC Davis. He has his weekly segment with us next.
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3: Well, that's more like it. Great weekend for UC Davis football. I will never say, especially when we're talking to a coach, that a win was easy. They never are, but the scoreboard was very favorable for the Aggies, which you can hear right here on Sacktown Sports. Welcoming in right now, Coach Plow. Coach, it's Dave, it's Jason. Good morning.
4: Boys, how we doing?
3: You know, I'll tell you why. I've been thinking about this during our last break. I'll ask both of you, and then we'll get to football, okay? You ever wonder how a monocle works? I saw a picture of somebody with a monocle, and it's usually a little round piece of glass on your eye, Coach, and then like a chain. But does anybody ever ask how do they stay on? Right?
5: It's a marvel.
3: How does that monocle stay on your face, Coach?
4: You're talking about the like Mr. Peanut or whatever, right?
3: Yeah, or the Monopoly guy.
5: Yeah.
3: How does it? Do you just walk around balancing it the whole day? There's nothing there.
4: Yeah, I was more of a fan of the guys that would, you know, pull it out of their pocket, put it on to take a peek at whatever they needed to.
3: Yeah.
4: On all day doesn't seem a feasible thing.
3: I don't think monocles were real, even though I think they were a fashion statement. People walked around with their head back and you see up their nose.
5: It's a tilt.
3: Yeah. But if we put our monocles on and we take a deeper look at the game on Saturday, Coach, other than, look, the obvious would be a different class of opponent. I understand that, but what did your team do differently that you liked other than score a lot more points than the other team?
4: Well, I just felt like, the week of practice, the effort that the guys had to come back from that, you know, when you have a game like that, I feel like your team can go one of two ways, you know, and they were able to have a response where, offensively we started fast, which we haven't really done all year, scored on the first two drives. And defensively we put a lot of pressure on the quarterback. We sacked him 6 times. Then we hit him 10 times. We haven't had 6 sacks here in 3 years. So I think just getting more pressure on the quarterback, scoring early in the game offensively, a lot of explosive plays. You know, we averaged about 11 yards per play in the game. So I think if we're able to create explosive plays, get after the opposing quarterback, you know, those are things that trend well for sure.
5: Yeah, Coach, I wanted to ask you about the explosive plays. I think 5, maybe 6 of the touchdowns were 30-plus yarders, and, I mean, some big ones. Jordan Fisher had just a massive day.
3: He just gained 10 more yards like 5
5: exactly.
3: seconds ago.
5: Exactly.
3: Yeah.
5: Obviously you'll take as many of those as you can get. Just what kind of led to that kind of success in those big chunk plays that you had?
4: Yeah, I think we've been close in the run game to getting some stuff like that going, but – sometimes you just get the jackpot. You get the exact defensive look that you were expecting. And then you couple that together with some really great effort on the perimeter blocking. So the wide receivers specifically blocking the secondary usually leads to big runs. You know, I think we've been able to get a lot of pass plays every week that were explosive, but it was the run game that we haven't had those kind of plays all year. And it just, you need all 10 guys to block, not just the 5 up front. So I feel like, that led to some big plays for sure. Huge night by Jordan. I mean, that's just what he's capable of. So we just got to continue to get that going so that we can keep some balance offensively. But it was nice to be able to have some of those plays in the game, you know, create that type of momentum for your team.
3: Coach, there's this thing, and I know it's not always. Sometimes you have huge, huge, huge blowouts. But it also seems that a lot of times, both in college and in the NFL, if one team is racking up yards, the other team racks up yards. How big of a challenge is it when your offense is just going crazy to keep that defense going and motivated as well to hold the other team? Is it a discipline thing? Is it a game awareness thing? Or is it just sometimes nobody plays a ton of defense?
4: Yeah, I feel like, you know, I can't speak for everybody else, but I would say, you know, we're definitely struggling defensively the last few weeks, you know, even this last game included. I think it's not from a lack of effort and it's not from a lack of our guys creating explosive plays. I think the biggest thing is just getting off the field on critical downs, you know. So it was a weird game flow. I mean, we're scoring, I think the first drive we scored on the third play, the next drive we scored on the first play. So I think at the end of the first half, we only had 8 minutes of time of possession, maybe, because we were scoring so quickly. And defensively, every time you allow them to convert a third down, you're basically guaranteeing three more plays. And so we defended 94 plays in the game, and we only ran 58 plays on offense. So we got to figure out a way to get off the field on critical downs so that we don't have to defend three more plays, six more plays a drive. And if we do that, you're giving the offense the ball back. So I always, I always thought it was a bad way to look at things if you were saying, oh, man, you got to have more time of possession. You got to keep the defense off the field. I don't want to stop the offense from scoring fast. I mean, if they're going to score, I want them to score. And I want us to get off the field on defense, get the ball back, and do it again. So I think our defense is going to get healthier. Luckily, after this bye week, we're going to get some great players back. And when we do, I think that's going to help us be better on critical downs, and that – that type of, you know, offense, defense playing off each other will happen.
5: Coach, with the bye week, we talked earlier with you early in the season kind of about the unique schedule, three road games to start, then three home, and now it kind of settles in with the bye week. I know you'll get a chance to lock in more on the Padres. I see the Slam Diego shirt on. Nice done. Nicely done. What do you want to get out of this time off for your guys and for you to lock in on the Pods?
4: Yeah, I mean, that just worked out beautiful last night. I was in the office here game planning and, like, hiding under my desk the last couple innings. The series should be over, boys. The Padres should be already moving on right now. We find unique ways to lose, hitting balls off roofs and tipping pitches and whatever we're doing. But, yeah, I think the biggest thing I always look at the bye week is, man, it gives us an opportunity to fix something. Like, what do we want to fix in all three phases? And then I think it gives us a chance to get ahead game plan wise. You know, we've played really well off of byes since I've been here. And I think it's because we don't really look at anything other than our next opponent and let's win that game. And if you give us an extra week to prepare, we should play well. So want to get healthy, obviously, and get some of these guys back, get some of our veteran players some time off. We're going to give them Thursday, Friday, Saturday off. So hopefully get some guys rested. They can work on their schoolwork. I can watch the Padres and maybe play a round of golf and then get ourselves back after it. Other than that, I'll be going to baseball practices for my sons for the next 4 days.
3: I think Jason and I just had the same thought, even though we didn't say anything out loud. You know, we've known each other a while, but the in-person hasn't really connected with the reality. Maybe one of these days when you have a free couple of days, maybe off-season, we come down to El Macero. And
4: boys,
3: you can lose respect.
4: You gotta let me host you.
3: Yeah,
4: you gotta let me host you. Let's do it.
5: He said it.
3: Yeah. Okay. Yeah, we'll come down there. I think I've hit every other tree there.
5: Yeah, and I hit the others.
3: You hit the others, so yeah. We're very good at that, Coach.
4: Well, I live on the fourth tee box, and so all I know is no one can beat me on hole three or four, but the other 16 holes,
3: yeah.
4: I hit all the trees too, but those are the holes I got a good shot at.
3: By the way, what was the fight you showed before the game?
4: So I showed Floyd Mayweather versus Arturo Gatti. And the main reason was I don't show a lot of Mayweather fights because I think everyone knows the ending, but I was trying to just show, like, man, we got to be able to execute and do the game plan, winning fight. And that's what that guy does, man. That guy lands 30% more than the people that fight against him. So I wanted them to see what it looks like to play at the standard.
3: Have you shown any Ward Gatti fights yet?
4: You know what? It's funny you mentioned that because we play Southern Utah in 2 weeks. Okay. And my first year as head coach, we showed Ward Gatti when we played at Southern Utah. And that still is, to this day, probably after the last 3 years, that's probably the fight where was most impactful for the guys,
3: okay.
4: I'd say.
3: Yeah.
4: All the fights we've watched, because it's like, it almost brings you to tears when you watch it.
3: Yep, 100%. That Mayweather, the late, great Sacramento's Diego Corrales, that was another one. Always love getting into that part of the year coaching. It's always fun to remember those fights, which we usually do because we're all around the same age, old. Coach, thank you. Congratulations. Enjoy that bye week. Play some good golf, and we'll be rooting for your Padres.
4: Boys, I appreciate the support with the Pods. 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It's been 41 years. We always find ways to lose, except this is the year. We're going to do it right here. 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Doesn't matter. We used everybody up. We'll find a way. Let's go find some joy.
3: Yes, sir. 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
3: 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Top of the hour, 3 for Madness. A lot of stuff to get to here. Let's talk about Doug Christie, though. Saw some of this online after the preseason game. Is Coach Christie's job in jeopardy? 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
10: Here's question one.

0: right, still to come. We'll get back into the baseball preseason. That's crazy, Jason, by the way.
1: Yeah.
0: Baseball preseason. I've got some NFL notes, including a big retirement.
1: Wow, already gone to preseason.
0: That's him, baseball preseason.
2: Mm-hmm. That's the most important time, spring training.
0: No, it's preseason.
2: It's preseason.
0: We don't call it spring training anymore.
2: It's the Pro Bowl.
0: By the way, why don't why in basketball, aren't we in fall training?
2: Yeah.
0: Summer training for the NFL.
2: Right.
0: Yeah, right. And what is a monocle? I mean, what has that stay on? That's really going to bother me all day to the point where I might buy a monocle.
1: Mono also, means one.
0: Yeah, it's one call. So, it's one a coal. No, it's one coal. Mono coal. Or monocle. Is it monocle?
2: That's how you say it, but it's spelled with an O. Right?
0: Why do I want to say it's an A?
1: No, there's no A.
0: M-O-N-A-C-L-E.
1: What?
0: Right
1: no.
0: there. Yeah. A monocle is a single eyeglass lens.
2: What's the thing down below? Under Wikipedia.
0: M-O-N-O-C-L-E. Well, I guess it's spelled...
2: Is that jury-rigged or jerry-rigged?
0: Yeah. Oh, I guess both are acceptable. Okay.
2: That was from Michael Monocle.
0: I
1: remember. English. Yeah, do it. Spelled however you want.
0: Yeah, why not?
2: It's with an I.
0: Chris, I retract my finger. yeah, I don't. And also, is that what, just for people that had one bad eye? There's a bunch of people in the 1900s that had bad eyes. One eye? Just one?
1: I think, like, it's almost like a reading glasses type of thing where you need to, I got to read this newspaper. Let me just.
0: What? Remember the whole story I told you about the press pass? No, I thought the press pass was a real thing. Mm-hmm. There was also a time, legitimately, when I was about that age where I, honest to God, I believed that every detective had a magnifying glass. Like, for the cops. Like, if you were a detective, you had. Because that was in books.
1: In a pipe.
0: Yeah.
2: Part of their gear.
0: Hat.
2: Part of their equipment.
0: Yeah, you got to have a magnifying glass so you can see closer.
2: Yeah.
0: You imagine if, like, all the CSIs and the true crime, there's just a bunch of detectives with magnifying glasses.
1: The only one I could think of is Sherlock Holmes.
0: Didn't Pink Panther guy have one, too? Peter Sellers? I could be wrong.
2: Clouseau,
0: thank you. I don't know. I know my wife has one. That was a self-deprecating joke.
3: Shut the screen!
0: Trying to follow the Reddit thing where I say something cringy every hour.
2: Is that what Reddit says about you?
0: Yeah,
1: only once an hour?
0: I know. Three for Madness.
2: Why do you read that?
0: You're right. Why do you care? Why do you care? Three for Madness, question one.
1: Is Doug Christie's job in jeopardy?
0: Oh, well, yeah, I think.
2: From the first loss?
0: No.
2: Oh.
0: No, I think he's on the... I don't think Doug's going to coach next year. I don't know that, but look, the audience sometimes, and what triggered me was yesterday where someone was like, are you guys even allowed to talk about it? Cause he's your friend. And that just gets annoying. Look, love Doug. Don't hide it. Love Doug. Would love for Doug to coach this team for the next 10 years and lead them to a championship all day long. There's no other coach in the world I can think of that I would rather lead this team to success than Doug Christie. That's a personal feeling. That's what I want. That's what I want. There's also a lot of other things I want at home, too, that I don't get, that aren't realities. Our job is to speak what we believe is the truth, and we might be wrong. But what I believe, with all respect, is that Doug Christie got the job in part because they knew they were going through a 2-year rebuild. They knew that they're not going to come out and say it because that would be, I think, I don't know if this is true or not, but I think it would be viewed as, you know, ticket sales suicide. But they're going to come out. They're not going to come out and be like, hey, guys, look, don't pay attention to the next 2 years. We're trying to bottom things out. We're trying to get rid of some major salaries. We're going to try to gather some lottery picks and, you know, get our draft cupboard taken care of. And in the meantime, we want to win games. Sure, we'd rather win than everyone's competitive. But this team's not going to be designed to be competitive on the big stage. So why are we going to bring in a guy that we're going to pay $10 million a year, whatever it'll be? Why are we going to bring in a guy to do that and get all this mud on his record? Because quality coaches are also not going to want to come in and be told, yeah, dude, it's gonna be a good 2-3 years of you getting your ass kicked. They got reputations, they got resumes, they got agents, they got things they want to think about. So why would you not bring in somebody who is young and maybe there's potential there? Maybe you find out your own Joe Mazzulla. Maybe you find your own diamond in the rough. But what's the worst case scenario? You bring in a guy that is beloved by the fan. You really think Doug Christie gets a job if he's not on that 0-2 team? And I'm not saying that as a disrespect to coach at all. I'm saying that as a PR move. That's not a disrespect to Doug. That's a respect to Doug. So you bring in a guy that's got a PR shield on him to a point. You're paying him. I don't know if he's the lowest paid coach in the league. I'm pretty sure he is.
2: Might be Mike Inori.
0: There you go. You know what? You're right. Okay. But so bottom, let's list. Just say bottom five. I think pretty confident there. You're not spending a ton of money. He's on this is technically his, you know, you hear all the time about coaches don't want to work in contract. This is a contract year with a team option for next year. I think it has always been set up that Doug Christie would coach the Kings in this transition period for 2 years. And if he managed to do really well and surprise people, well, hey, great. Awesome. We've got ourselves a diamond here. And if it goes the way people thought, which would be 22 win years, this will probably be a 20-something win year. Then great. Then Doug got us through. Thank you for your service. You now have 2 years of head coaching and a little bit of cash. Good luck. You'll always be welcome here. And we're going to go bring in whoever, a Tom Thibodeau. I don't know why I keep saying that, but yeah. You know, a vet coach to come in and take him over the top. I would put the odds of a new coach being in place this time next year at 85%. That is how certain that is where I would lay odds. Mm-hmm. Hope I'm wrong.
2: Yeah.
0: But to the people saying, well, you got to fire it. Why? So what? So you can have a, no offense, but Mike Woodson take over, one of the other assistants. You're going to bring in a coach who's not going to come here without a 3-4 year deal to get on the ass end of this year, which is going to resemble nothing next year when you've got all these salaries gone. No. My point is this, is Doug's job in jeopardy long term? Yeah, I think so. I think he's got this season. Right now and throughout the year, I think the Kings will legitimately have to start out, like, I'm not joking, like 1-18. It would have to be something where the team straight up quits and is embarrassing the city. Like one of those things. And I don't, I think they're always going to play hard for him.
2: Yeah. I think we've always said since Scott Perry got here that everything was kind of lining up for the 27-28 season. Doesn't mean last year and this year you're not trying to win as many games as possible.
0: Yeah.
2: And I would even compare Doug, and I see what you think about this, Dave, is he's in the same situation to some extent as someone like Zach LaVine.
0: That's right.
2: Zach LaVine's in a final year of a deal. I would say the odds of Zach LaVine coming back next year are also very low.
0: Yes.
2: But he's going to get another chance. His resume, he's had more examples than Doug has. He's had a longer career and has had a lot of things that he's been able to do in his career. And he's going to get every opportunity this year to prove that he deserves another contract, whether that's here or somewhere else. And I think if it were here, it would be at a much different rate. So yes. He's going to get that opportunity. And I think Doug's going to get that opportunity as well this year. The way things are lining up, the way, you know, Vegas and others have the record suggested, it's not going to be very many wins. So if you've had 2 years at it, I think it will be a difficult spot for him. I think everything is going to be evaluated. I'm with you. I want him to be wildly successful, but it just feels like everything is lining up for 27-28 mm-hmm. with some more cap space
0: yep.
2: and maybe another high draft pick. And that's the year, like maybe they really start. It's not like they're not starting now, but you know what I mean? Where it's like maybe this is the beginning of what they really want this team to be.
0: When we talk, Zach LaVine's a great point and a great example, just, you know, player to coach, but it's a great example. I would say this. I think one of two things need to happen for Doug to come back next year. Number one, they have to win 40 or more games. Okay. The only other way I could see it happening would be if they won somewhere in the low to mid 30s, but like it was something like they won 10 of 14 to finish the year and really had, and there's some great wins in there and things were absolutely clicking. He had this feeling of momentum, real momentum going into the offseason, not a fakey Jake, but actual, like, wow, these guys, where ESPN's doing things, the Sacramento Kings are the team nobody wants to play right now. You know, one of those things. I could see that. But again, what are the odds of that happening? 15% maybe.
2: Yeah.
0: Somebody said, I hope it's not Jason Kidd next year. I would 100% put him on that list. I think you're going to see. By the way, you want to coach next year? Look at some ex-Knicks coaches. Look at some ex-Pistons coaches. Jason Kidd, I would definitely put in there. And by the way, you're going to have a really quality coach get fired this year and or this summer. It's going to happen. So, but yeah, sit back, relax. It's going to be a bumpy ride. And I think odds are Doug's not here next year, but I also think heavy odds he's here for the entire season, if that makes sense. Question two.
1: Dave.
0: Hi.
1: Did you learn anything else about the preseason games being so tough to watch?
0: Yes, I did. I had a lot of conversations about that yesterday.
2: Okay.
0: I did. So I talked to some really, really good people. Now, I've had these conversations before, but because I threw such a little baby tantrum yesterday, I got some phone calls. Nice phone calls, by the way. Just people in the business.
2: Just people.
0: And putting all those conversations together, here's what it comes to. And I'm going to try to not bog you down with too much inside baseball, but NBC Sports California, for example, they pay millions of dollars for the rights. And I'm going to talk about TV here because all the games are broadcast on the internet. Sorry.
1: Definitely not on the radio.
0: 100% not on the radio. But we're talking about TV here. So millions of dollars are being paid by NBC for the rights to broadcast the Sacramento Kings. And they broadcast all 82. Well, you know, with the national TV exception, stuff like that. They then go out and they sell packages, much like we did on the radio here. You sell packages for the season. So, Chris Verlade T-shirt company buys a package to run ads during the year, or maybe he sponsors the play of the game. So you have your commercials that you see during breaks, but then you also have your benchmarks. The clock is sponsored by somebody. The scoreboard is sponsored by somebody. The play of the game, the keys to the game, all that stuff. Those are all called benchmarks. We do that on radio. They do it on TV. And you sell those. Sleep Train brought to you. So my point is this. They sell all of those, meaning there's no more money available for any more games, unless, of course, it's playoffs, but national TV does that. Preseason games are part of the regular package. In order for them to broadcast the preseason games, I was told it costs all in about $50,000 a game on the road, $30,000 at home. Those are approximations. Okay, that's crew, cameras, broadcasters, this travel, hotel, if it's, you know, all of that costs about $50,000. And I was told very simply, if there was a way to produce an extra $150,000 in the pre, if some advertiser came along and said, we'll pay $150,000 to be the sole sponsor of three preseason games, they'd broadcast them. But with the margins here and the margins there, it just doesn't make sense. Now, I was talking to somebody who knows what the hell they're talking about. And I understand that you guys, along with me as a Kings fan, might be sitting there going, dude, it's $150,000. That's a lot to us. That's not a lot to NBC or the Sacramento Kings. And by the way, you're right. You're right. But in the world of RSNs, regional sports networks, they have really tiny margins. People are getting fired all over the place. We can argue all day long about shareholders and CEOs and how much money they're making. And you're 100% right about that. The bottom line is $150,000. It's $150,000 that's basically the difference between the preseason games being shown and not. Now, it's easy for me to say this. If I owned the team, and I found out that our preseason games either weren't being shown or you had to hop through 17 hoops, I would very quickly write a check for $150,000 and make sure that those games are shown. I'd probably go in there and try to negotiate it, but I'd end up paying somewhere between $100 and $150, which is literal pocket change to these guys. But there's also a reason I don't own a team. That's because I suck at money. So it is what it is. That's it. That's the only reason. I would say this, Jason. I think I understand what they're saying. The preseason is separate and nobody, no advertisers want to buy preseason. I get that. But I also don't understand why preseason just isn't folded into the regular season. Just fold it in. Yeah. Your job is to show, like in NFL football, they show all the preseason games, and I understand that's a national thing, but you've got local broadcasters, local stations doing all that. They show not all, but most spring training games, and there's like 900 of them. What do we have in preseason? Three games? Four games?
2: Five total.
0: Again,
2: two are home, three are road this year. Yes. I think that's what's going on.
0: You have, and not for nothing, I work for a team in the third tier of English football. I'm aware of the budgets, and I can promise you our budget over there is about 1/100th of what it is for a typical NBA team. We're showing preseason games in Austria. Now, granted, it's four dudes with cameras on tripods and somebody holding a microphone. And it is not a NBC Sports California quality feed, but the fans are getting it.
2: Right.
0: They want it. They're getting it, even if it's lower quality. And again, I'd rather have the Scott Moak's call and the all 10 camera they have going on right now. Yeah, look, here you go, Jason. The preseason schedule is you have the Lakers at home. You have L.A., Golden State, and San Antonio on the road in Portland. So I would get together the Kings. This is where the kids get, mommy and daddy are fighting. And I'm not saying NBC and the Kings are fighting. I'm just saying their decisions hurt the children. We want the games. We want the product. On the big scale of things, it certainly sounds like it's not a lot of money. Figure it out, please. And by the way, if you're a business owner out there, maybe it's a great time for next year to approach the Kings and or NBC Sports California and say, hey, look, I got $100,000 to spend on advertising. Can I buy out these? You're not going to show them.
2: Right.
0: If I pay for everything, can I have every commercial? Can I have every advertisement during the game and just blow it out? And then, oh, by the way, you have the PR like Ann Fong. Are you listening? Mm-hmm. Somebody like that. Something's wrong. Can't get the game. Call Ann Fong. She comes in, spends all the money, whatever.
1: Or maybe call her and she just tells you what's happening in the game.
0: Play a little play-by-play. And what if it's the game's brought to you by Ann Fong and the scoreboard's brought to you by Ann Fong? And right. Here's a commercial about it, and there's five of them in a row. And every
2: presenting sponsor.
0: That's right. And you get the PR of being able to say, you know what? We heard you, Kings fans. We stepped up.
2: We heard you loud and clear.
0: Loud and clear. And now we have paid. We have stepped up to pay for the preseason games. And Kings, NBC, I should say NBC because I don't think this is, the Kings could write a check. But I would say NBC Sports. Sell a preseason package. And I know that's easier said than done, but seriously, there's so much of a hullabaloo about this. Put a number on it and add it in. Hey, this is an added value you can own. That's unprecedented. It's almost like an infomercial with breaks for basketball. You own the entire stinking broadcast, dude. You could do 4-minute commercial break. You could do live spots. You could go to the Pest Pros. Well, I shouldn't say Pest Pros. The Ann Fong Studios.
2: To write the rules.
0: Absolutely. Yeah. Anyways, that's what's going on. I did learn. And my job is, I did a journalism.
2: You did.
0: I did a thing. Hey, I did a journalism. Right. So anyways, Jason.
2: Good job. Good effort. What it is.
0: But you can, of course, hear all the games on Kings Plus with the I'm doing a real thing with G-Man and you and all that. This is just the TV side that's frustrating. You guys got your act together. Number three, please.
3: Question three.
1: What part of the loss to the Lakers still bothers you the most?
0: Why are you laughing?
1: You said something fun.
0: I did? Okay. Let's see. Jim says, just stop with the gimmicks. If they don't want to pay for a basic TV broadcast, then don't show them at all. Don't make people go through all the stupid hoops, and you may or may not actually get... I agree with don't go through the hoops. But honestly, I think I speak for most Kings fans. If it's a choice between no TV broadcast...
2: And hoops?
0: And just or even just... I don't think it should be hoops. I think it should be... And I also...
2: But don't we have to go through hoops on some things nowadays?
0: Yes,
2: An Amazon Prime. I mean, that's not that difficult, but it is a hoop.
0: You know what? I'll retract and retort. I don't mind the hoops. I just want to be told where the hoops are and how to jump through them.
2: Right.
0: Look, the Kings aren't completely off the hook with yesterday with the day before, because again, we got broadcast notes during halftime. Like, that is at minimum, something a professional sports franchise needs to do. When you have a game coming up, there is a standard tweet that go look at the Republic's Twitter account. They're great at it. Tonight's game against the Lakers is brought to you by blah, blah, blah. Here's the game time. Here's where it's at. Here's how to watch. Here's how to listen. And then usually there's like a website link if you want to watch. That is a very basic broadcast instruction tweet, Instagram, Facebook post, whatever that goes out. That should have happened. If I knew where the hoops were and what the hoops exactly were that I needed to jump through, I would have been a lot less frustrated. What really pissed me off was having to go, somebody said they're watching it on Peacock. Oh, it's okay. I have Peacock, but it's not on. Oh, what about NBA? I can get it on my phone, but I can't get it on my television, but I can't cast it unless I turn my TV. And then the other one,
2: a lot of hoops,
0: but that's not what bothers me the most.
2: Oh,
0: from the loss. What bothers me the most, we all expected their defense to be yucky, and it was. Mm-hmm. I think what really bothered me is I just think they had a real hard time getting into their offense, and that's going to happen when you have a new initiator, in this case, Darius Acuff, who's the center of the offense now. But going back and watching the game again yesterday and just kind of looking at tape, watching the film, a lot of that, and granted, part of this is the offense, Jason, but man, like for Darius Acuff, he should get DeMontis Sabonis a Rolex for Christmas this year. He's going to benefit so much.
2: That looked good.
0: Oh my God. Just those DHOs and Sabonis is high. They need to high screen more. I think they will for Acuff because it just, you can't catch him. But as far as a lot of it was, Acuff brings the ball up, Sabonis sets a high screen, Acuff moves, everyone's standing around. And not even standing around in the right spots, to be honest with you, where they're spreading to the corners. And I don't know that they have the three-point shooters to do that right now. I'm worried. I knew the defense would suck. We all did. I'm worried about the offense.
2: Interesting.
0: Yeah.
2: Yeah, and I think over time, you know, that's one where you're definitely playing a bunch of different players at different times in a preseason game. So if the bulk of the minutes, imagine a 48-minute game, and if you have, I don't know, 25 minutes total of Acuff and Sabonis on the floor, like together,
0: that'll
2: net them some good results. I thought Zach LaVine, in that limited minute stretch the first time through as an offensive player, like looked good. So, you know, you're going to get the best of their best offensive players playing the majority of the game. Now, they're still going to have defensive issues, but I think their offense, I think, will be okay. I'm still worried about three-point shooting, though. That's been about a 2 to 3 year problem for this team.
0: Yeah, it's going to be better this year because of the health.
2: I hope so.
0: I think just having Keegan and LaVine and DeAndre Hunter and Acuff, it has to be better. Yeah. I'm not saying they're Steph Curry.
2: Right.
0: It's just better than what we had last year.
2: Yeah, they don't need to take 60 a game like Boston might, but it's just, you know, 22, and I think the Lakers made 20. You know, you took 22, and they made 20. That's a crazy differential there.
0: Aaron says, soft serve machine in the media room, greater than signed preseason televised games on the priority list. Well, let's just say researching the issues with the TV broadcast wasn't the only research I was doing yesterday. And let's just say soft serve in the G-Man room, I'm feeling pretty good about it.
1: If we are able to make that happen, does that mean we get access to the ice cream machines?
0: You have to have, it depends on what your pass says. You know how it has the different tiers for media. So there's tier one, tier two, and then like,
2: hey, Chris, I know a guy.
0: Yeah. So you have to, and by the way, apparently there's going to be a guard, like a doorman. Yeah.
2: Nope.
0: But they apparently, and we'll take a break. Apparently, they're going to combine two of his loves. And it's going to be hot dog flavored soft serve. Yeah, we kind of knew makes something sense.
1: Swirl it with chili.
0: Yeah, 100%. We'll take a break.
2: Well, just cheese.
0: And there's going to be a choir in the background singing when you
2: pull it.
0: Yeah, this is all about the G-Man. The things that he would love. Nice gospel choir in the background. Mm-hmm. You pull the lever down. They sing a nice song. Mm-hmm. It's hot dog flavored ice cream. Maybe chicken. He loves it. He goes up Tahoe. He loves himself that place with the fried chicken up there. Whatever makes him happy, we're all for it. We'll take a break. Back to the baseball postseason next.
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10: Baseball postseason last night. Justin Verlander is very good. I like him in the studio. I think that young man has a future, if you will. I am 63 years old. Well, you know what? Never a bad time to play. My saved tweets are just all
11: what
10: over
11: is
10: the place.
11: That one?
10: You know what this is?
11: I know what movie it is.
10: Let's see how long it takes Chris to get it.
11: Okay, wait. How long is the clip?
10: It's 4 minutes. I'm not going to play it all, but I'm just going to go like a word and then pause. We're going to see how many instances it takes.
11: He's definitely going to get it very quickly. I just don't know how quickly.
10: I think within the first two words.
11: Okay.
10: Maybe one. All right, here we go. You ready, Chris?
12: I'm ready.
13: Yeah, this is Gerard.
11: He got it.
12: I couldn't hear it.
11: Oh,
10: you couldn't hear it? Oh, 100%. All right, I'm going to turn it up. I'm going to go back to the beginning again. Because I'm 99 infinity point nines sure he'll get it off of that.
13: Yeah, this is Gerard.
12: That's Gerard?
10: Yeah. Wow.
11: He just needs a little more. He'll get
10: okay,
11: it.
10: He'll get it. It's, okay.
13: Yeah, this is Gerard.
14: Do you remember?
10: No?
12: No.
10: Okay.
14: For what I told you in the tunnel?
10: I'm blown away.
11: I am too.
10: I'm confident in saying this. You and I would have already gotten this.
11: Yeah, I would have.
10: Wait, he's seen it, right?
11: Of course he has.
10: Nothing?
11: Wait, you know what?
10: Or has he only seen memes? No, he's seen.
11: I don't know. Keep playing, because now we're going to find out.
15: We ought to be sipping some whiskey.
16: See him.
17: Yeah, I remember. Well, it was noisy. I think you said something like, you didn't kill your wife.
12: I'm guessing it's The Fugitive.
11: You didn't see it, did you?
12: I didn't see The Fugitive.
11: Yeah, he only knows the
12: I
11: part.
12: Only know it from
17: How
12: the
17: do
12: John
17: you know all the pro classics?
12: I just John know that Mulaney. From John Mulaney's stand-up.
11: You switched the samples?
10: I don't...
11: Yeah, I've seen that movie...
10: 100,000 billion times.
11: Yeah, conservatively.
10: How... That's like more disappointing than The Godfather, just because it's so accessible and awesome. And
12: is it accessible?
10: And you joke... Oh, yeah, it's on all the time.
11: All the time.
10: You joke with this. We have running jokes about it. You quote the movie.
12: Yes.
10: How have you seen...
12: I'm not quoting the movie.
10: Ladybugs, the sequel.
12: There's no Ladybugs.
10: Whatever. The annexation of Puerto Rico, you could write a thesis on.
11: It's Icebox and the Little Giants.
10: Have you not seen The Fugitive?
12: I know the whole thing.
10: This is what I'm talking about. This is edgelord crap that drives me nuts. You haven't seen The Fugitive because it's cool to say you haven't seen The Fugitive.
12: Who says it's cool?
10: It's not. It's lame. It's lame to have not seen
12: You think
10: seen The Fugitive.
12: I'm saying like, oh.
10: Oh, I haven't. I think there's people out there, and I think you're adjacent. You know how like some people, they don't have ADD, but they're ADD adjacent. Like they've got little parts of it, but it's not a full diagnosis. This is how I think it is with you. I think there are just some there are people out there that... They don't see, they take pride in like, oh, I've never actually listened to a whole Beatles album. Or, no, I've never seen The Godfather. Oh, no. And then everybody goes, what? And then that's a whole thing for them. I don't think you're that guy, because that guy, I would not be friends with that guy. But I think you have, like, when you're coming down.

0: as you've known, I haven't seen The Fugitive.
1: Well, I that I find impossible.
2: It dawned on me as we were playing. Oh, wait, I don't think he actually has seen it.
1: This is one of
2: that's a game.
0: Here's the thing, too, is like it's supposed to
1: see,
0: be
1: it's
0: like
1: a sequel.
0: It's supposed to be a surprise and stuff like that. I basically know everything that happens in it.
2: It's still so well done.
0: Because he doctored the.
1: Oh, yeah. Well, yeah,
2: no, there's a lot that happens.
1: There's a lot.
0: I know that, but it's not like I'm going to be surprised by anything.
1: Yeah. How they find out
0: it's like someone sings, you have to see The Sixth Sense. You have to see The Sixth Sense.
2: I think it'll make Mulaney's stand up even funnier.
1: He's right.
0: I've already seen it. I don't have to see it again.
1: Also, hey.
0: Hopefully, I'll be able to see his new stand up at Thunder Valley this month.
1: Is he coming on the show?
0: I haven't heard anything about it.
1: I don't care. If he's not coming out, you got to come on the show. If you're going to do stuff, you got to come on the show. Come on, John. You're a writer. Let's go. You're not Eddie Murphy. Let's make it happen, John.
0: He's got more stand-up specials than Eddie Murphy.
1: That is true. And if I did three, I would have more than Eddie Murphy. One of my favorite things about Justin Verlander doing this is when the players don't know he's in studio.
2: You switch the announcers so you can have Verlander.
1: See, he could go through the whole thing. Like, how do they find out Dr. Richard Kimball's in Chicago off the tape?
2: Right.
1: That's an L train. An L. Well, where's there an L?
2: We have an officer there now.
0: The L train isn't the letter L. It stands for elevator.
1: They go through that whole thing.
2: Yeah.
1: The problem is that Chris would probably also laugh at inappropriate moments during the.
2: They're not.
0: Remember, I gave you a great hint using The Fugitive the other day, and then you got mad at me for it.
1: Well, now it's all a lie. Now it's all a lie. You can't quote or joke about a movie if you haven't seen it.
0: I have seen it.
1: What, the movie?
0: Huh? No, I've seen John Mulaney's stand-up.
1: No, I'm talking about
0: that's
1: The
0: what
1: Fugitive.
0: I'm quoting.
1: Yeah, he's, guess what? Guarantee you John Mulaney saw The Fugitive.
0: Oh, yeah, he has.
1: And we'd ask him if he'd come on the show. I like
0: should that be the selling point?
1: Yeah,
0: you have
1: yes.
0: to get this guy to watch The Fugitive.
1: We got it, John.
0: John Mulaney tells me to see The Fugitive,
1: yes.
0: I will see The Fugitive.
1: Yes, I want to talk to John about The Fugitive, Chris not seeing The Fugitive, and MTV's Dan Cortez. All of those subjects, I think he would be amenable to. Well, come on, 90% of every interview he's doing right now is probably like, talk about your struggles. No, man, he's struggling.
0: We're past that.
1: Are we past that? Yeah.
2: Because he's not struggling?
1: Yeah, good.
2: I don't care if you're struggling.
1: Everybody's struggling.
2: Wow.
1: You
2: like Justin Verlander.
1: I like the players not knowing he's in studio. And then when they hear he's in studio, they're like, what? Yo, here's Freddie Freeman from the other night. Who, weirdly, does Freddie Freeman look a little bit like Tom Brady to you in this?
2: Huh.
1: No?
2: No. Okay.
1: Well, you went, what did I just do? Jason, did you see that?
2: Yeah.
1: Huh? What?
2: Looked like you switched the samples.
1: I 100% messed. Okay, here we go.
3: Hey, Freddie, Justin Verlander here.
1: No.
3: You said you've been tinkering.
4: Hey, Jay. Hold on. What's up, buddy? Hold on, Jay. Congratulations. That was so awesome to watch in that final start. Congratulations on a Hall of Fame career. Miss you, and congrats. Yep. Okay,
3: thank you.
4: Go ahead.
3: All right, now, come on, man. I got to get to work now.
1: Poor, and he's trying to, move on, but...
2: They won't let him.
1: So then last night they had Manny Machado on post game, and again Justin Verlander's in there.
3: Hey Manny, Justin Verlander here. From afar I've seen.
5: Hey, didn't
3: you really
5: just retire, man?
3: I did.
5: you gotta enjoy it a little bit.
3: Hey, this was
5: come
3: quick.
5: On,
3: I know. They said that retirement's supposed to slow down. It's not.
1: They love him.
2: Yeah.
1: Is he still married to Kate Upton?
2: He is. Oh, I believe.
1: What the hell are you working for, dude? You've made a lot of money.
2: Yeah, I'm going to retire. I'm going to spend more time at home with the family next week.
1: One week later
2: imagine, in the studios.
1: Imagine breaking that. For anyone who's married or this or that, imagine breaking that to your significant other. Like, yes, I finally retired after a 77-year career.
2: Mm-hmm.
1: I'm going to go do some studio work. But what, for the money? Mm-hmm. What?
0: You also have to think from the other. I've been living here without you.
1: That's true.
0: For a third of the time, you need to figure out something to do.
1: From the 916, Chris, you do not need to see The Fugitive. See? I mean, you want to be like that person?
2: In caps?
1: Yeah.
0: Wow. Who said it?
1: You want to be somebody from the 916?
0: From the text line.
1: Last comment. Well, yeah, but...

0: This is an edgelord. I'll go back through their tweets or their text to the station. This is 100% an edgelord right here. Lakers got enough white guys. Yeah, he sucks. Allen loves bad defenders. Matt George's taste in films is S word.
1: That's true. He said Jaws sucks.
0: He did?
1: Well, yeah. What?
0: If you put money on Ben Simmons, you're a degenerate. That's somebody just, they're sitting there firing off one-liners.
1: Do you know it's Ben Simmons?
0: That's a good point. Here we go. Trey says, the fugitive coming out when you were 7 is even more of a reason why you should have seen it before. Chris from the 916. Hasn't seen The Fugitive or Sixth Sense? This generation has no respect for the classics. You gotta respect the classics.
1: No, I've seen Sixth Sense.
0: Oh, I thought you hadn't seen
1: Sixth Sense. No, I said it's like seeing Sixth Sense now after knowing like the whole twist at the end.
0: Yeah, but what if it's different?
1: What if it changes?
2: Yeah. I gotta...
1: Oh, you've been alive this entire time? I thought I was talking to a ghost.
0: Oh, wow. Wow. Spoiler alert.
2: Wow, I was gonna watch it tonight. Now I don't have to.
0: So you've seen it?
1: Yes.
0: Did you think that when he was telling his mom in the car about how he saw her mom saw him dance, did you laugh and think it was overacting?
1: No.
0: Okay, because I could see that coming up.
1: I love Toni Collette.
0: Yeah?
1: Well, one of my favorite actresses.
0: Marry her.
1: I saw Shaft because of that. I wish I could.
2: Shaft
1: get that New Zealand citizenship.
2: Tiger Woo.
1: I think she's Australian.
2: Tiger Woo.
1: Eagle.
2: Have you seen Shaft?
0: He saw Shaft because of Toni Collette.
1: Toni Collette, Christian Bale.
2: Yeah.
1: Samuel L. Jackson.
0: That's what got you to see Shaft?
2: Jeffrey.
0: Dahmer.
1: Tambor.
0: Oh, no. Tambor. Sorry. I'm trying to go with famous Jeffries.
2: Tiger Woods.
0: Jeffrey from Toys R Us. No. Oh, Mount Jeffrey Moore. Let's go.
1: My name is Jeffrey.
0: Does Jeffrey Dahmer make Mount Jeffrey Moore, even though he was horrible?
1: No.
0: Well, he was horrible, but like if there was a Mount Hitler Moore, Adolf's on it. If there's a Mount Genghis Moore, so I don't think being bad can disqualify you. It's not nice guy Mount Rushmore. Jeffrey.
1: Yeah, that's why Washington's on ours.
0: Jeffrey Dahmer, Jeffrey Tambor, Jeffrey from Toys R Us, Jeffrey Leonard.
1: Does it matter if it's a J or a G?
0: It does not. But they have to go by Jeffrey. So we can't do Jeffrey Petrie. Just saying. Well, you said
1: Jeff E. Petrie.
0: Yeah.
2: Greg Jeffries? No.
0: What's his name? George Jim? Jefferson? Why didn't I say Tom?
2: Justin?
1: Jim Jeffries?
0: Jim Jeffrey. That has to be Jeffrey as a first name. Jeff. There's a big Jeffrey we're missing, dude.
1: Gordon?
0: That's Jeff. My name is Jeffrey. Well, come back. With NFL notes.
2: Okay.
0: Next. We're still.
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1: He has very good sources, and he just kind of tells it as it is and gets to the point.
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6: I've got two for you, Dave.
7: Two what?
6: Let's see if you can.
8: Two remember. For flinching.
6: What do you think I have two of for you?
7: Wouldn't be movies. Two Jeffries.
6: Correct.
7: Two Jeffries. Sounds like a 90s alternative band, by the way.
6: Jeffrey Osborne.
8: On the wings of love.
6: When you woo, woo, woo.
7: What?
6: Yeah.
7: Okay.
6: You don't know the woo, woo song?
7: No, I don't. Is it the one that goes woo, woo, woo, and na, na, na, na, na? No.
6: Is it the do, Police?
7: Do. Yeah, I think it is.
6: You don't know the woo, woo song?
7: Somebody just brought up a really good point. Okay, I would like to, I don't, by the way, know it. I would like to retract the thing about Jeffrey Dahmer. Like, he doesn't get to go on the list.
6: Why?
7: Because somebody brought up a really good point. Somebody said if Jeffrey Dahmer goes on the list, so does Jeffrey Epstein. I'm going to go ahead and, yeah.
6: Okay.
7: I'm not glorifying either of them by putting them on a Mount Rushmore of Jeffreys.
6: Michael Jeffrey
7: Jordan.
9: Not first name.
7: Yeah, not first name, but that's fine.
6: Okay.
7: What do you, oh, what is this the do-do-do? The woo-woo-woo?
6: You Should Be Mine, the woo-woo-woo song.
7: Is it literally in parentheses the woo-woo-woos? It is the woo-woo-woo song.
6: No? We gotta get to the woo-woos.
7: Yeah, I need the woos. Not the maze in Vacaville. I need the actual. It's just a fact that
6: you should be mine. Anything you want. Anything you want. I think the woo-woos are coming. It's not, you don't have.
7: I have to have heard this on K108 back in the 80s with my mom.
6: Where's the woo-woo? Anything you want. I think it's here.
7: When did it come up? Let's see.
6: Right.
7: I need some woo-woo-woos.
6: No?
7: What? No, but what does that mean?
6: It's you woo.
7: You woo? What is
6: Jeffrey
7: wooing?
6: Osborne.
7: Woo was the term we used when my kids were little for the female part.
6: Okay.
7: The woo. It was a peanut and a woo.
9: Our JV basketball team's motto was woo.
6: Woo! Woo!
9: Work. Encourage, win.
6: Wait.
7: What? That's wow, fool.
9: No.
6: Encourage?
9: Yeah.
7: That's, wait. That's Wee-o. What? Woo.
6: Woo.
7: Oh, W-E-W?
9: Yes.
7: Woo?
9: Yes.
6: This is W-O-O. And you should know about Jeffrey Osborne, Dave, because you love L.A.
7: Yeah.
6: And L.A. would, the Lakers. In
7: Dave
6: the 80s,
7: loves L.A.
6: Always,
7: Dave loves it.
6: Always bring him out when they needed a win. He would sing the anthem. He had some sort of great record. At one point. That's a jam, too.
7: Oh, Walk the Dinosaur?
6: Yeah, Was Not Was.
7: Oh, what? Well, I was looking because there was a weird thing between, because I looked up the Woo Woo Woo song, which was 86. There was this weird thing from like 86 to 96 where you had a bunch of songs that all had parentheses in the title.
6: Yeah.
7: And then Was Not Was went over the top. They actually put parentheses in the artist name.
6: Yeah.
7: Because it was, and then in parentheses, Not Was.
6: Yeah, so you just don't know.
7: You know who the lead singer was?
6: I do not.
7: It was, I think it was Don Was.
6: Seriously?
7: Yeah. Wasn't it? Nope, that's somebody else. Never mind. Damn it.
6: Well, it was Don Was.
7: Who the hell was Don Was then? Don Was is somebody, I promise you.
6: W-A-S?
7: Oh, yeah. Don Was is a music producer. 74 years old. Professionally known as Don Was. His name is Don Edward.
6: Yeah,
7: I'm gonna say that's pronounced Fagenson.
6: Okay,
7: F-A-G-E-N-S-O-N.
6: Okay.
7: Anyways, he's produced the Rolling Stones, Bob Dylan, Willie Nelson, a lot of that. Ryan Adams, not Brian. Ryan. Wait, hold on. It wasn't Was Not Was. That's the top of the thing here. He was and was not was. Bass synthesizer, vocals, and the producer.
6: There you go.
7: Look. Hey. Walk the dinosaur.
6: Open the door, get on the floor.
7: You think somebody once ever went to like a was-not-was Johnny H. Jazz Wang Chung Mr. show?
6: If they're lucky.
7: Doesn't that seem like they'd tour together?
6: Yeah.
7: And is that... If Yacht Rock is Yacht Rock, that is not Yacht Rock.
6: No.
7: But there's
9: not Rock.
7: Are we...
6: It was not was Yacht Rock.
7: Are we few years away from... If you follow the timeline, if Yacht Rock is, you know, Hall & Oates and
6: Christopher Cross
7: and, you know, the Doobie Brothers and all, or Michael McDonald and all that, then are we going to get... I want to get to where we've got a station that's all... Johnny Hates Jazz, Roxette, Information Society,
6: Mike and the Mechanics,
7: very good. Like, honestly, Mike and the Mechanics arguably might be the who's the band that's Yacht Rock that everyone
6: Steely Dan.
7: Oh God, I love chemistry right here. You're finishing my sentences. There's got to be what was that song by the band was called Enigma? Sadness Part One.
6: Yeah.
7: You don't know what I'm talking about?
6: No, I do.
7: Oh, you do.
6: That depressed me.
7: Wait, what? Why?
6: Sadness.
7: Oh. Jason. Speaking of sadness, Lane Johnson.
9: I am 63 years old.
7: No.
6: Yeah, they could have already had this by now. It's been enough.
7: Fine Young Cannibals.
6: Yeah, they drive me crazy.
7: Didn't they have another? Oh, didn't they have a good thing?
6: Yeah.
7: There you go. Yeah. Why not? I don't know if, like, I don't think you put, like, Depeche Mode in there too big.
6: Yeah, they have too many hits.
7: Too many hits.
6: Smash
7: hits. Smash.
6: But there's some mega artists in Yacht Rock.
7: Mr., we talked about that. Yeah. Heck, Wang Chung. Still have no idea what it means to Wang Chung tonight.
9: Have fun tonight.
7: Everybody have fun tonight, Everybody Wang Chung tonight.
6: Yeah.
7: Also, we ever explore why they were called Wang Chung?
6: I've not.
7: Because, I mean, they're from England.
6: Mm-hmm.
7: So where did Wang Chung come from? Also, I think another one-hit wonder. Oh, apparently they started out as Wang Chung, H-U-A-N-G. Did not know that.
6: Okay.
7: Wang Chung. And then, interesting. Wonder what they're doing these days. Are they alive?
6: Yeah.
7: Yeah, they are.
6: Touring.
7: Lane Johnson's still alive, but he decided to retire. 36 mm-hmm. years old from the Eagles. That's, boy, between
6: losing. Not the group.
7: The football team, not the group. Yeah. Between losing Jason Kelce a couple years ago, and now you lose Lane Johnson, that's bad news for Jalen Hurts, who it might be hurting.
6: Mm-hmm.
7: And now you have Saquon Barkley limping around. You had that comeback win by the Rams last Sunday. Knocked your boy out of the knockout pool because Jason was a...
6: Not me.
7: No, Jason, our engineer.
6: Yeah.
7: Who I walked by the window. He has a big old window in his office. I flipped him off no less than like five times. Every time I walk by. Oh, I hope HR does not ever see that because I just walked by.
6: You got me yesterday too.
7: Did I?
6: Yeah. I was in there talking to Scott.
7: Oh, yeah. Well, that was a friendly one.
6: Oh,
7: okay. Jason,
6: I
7: no,
6: could
7: it's
6: tell.
7: A, you know what?
9: What's
7: I
9: could, the difference?
6: I can tell the context.
7: One is like, I'll use my pinky finger here. Like, with Jason, it's like,
6: not me.
7: No, with Jason, the engineer. Tell, sorry.
6: Show him the friendly
7: and
6: one.
7: And with you, I was like, hey. You know, like, hey. Kind of like, hey.
6: Hey.
7: Hey.
6: It was friendly. I felt
7: it. It was a friendly finger.
9: Yeah. Just exploring.
7: Huh?
9: Just exploring.
7: Lamar Jackson has what they're calling a high ankle sprain. That is not an ankle sprain that smokes weed. That is one of those ankle sprains that could take you out for a while. He's expected to miss Sunday and perhaps multiple games after that, Jason.
6: Oh, man. So we're going to get the Falcons against the Lamar-less Jackson.
7: Yeah.
6: Lamar-less. Is it Lamar-less Jackson? No, Lamar Jackson-less.
7: I think it's Lamar Ravens. Jackson-less Ravens.
6: Yeah.
7: Lamar Jackson-less, also a war hero back in the 1700s.
6: Yeah.
7: Lamar Jackson-less.
6: Thank you for your service.
7: Thank you for your service from Surprise, Maine.
6: Mm-hmm.
7: We'll take a break. Let's move to the King Show.
6: Let's do it.
7: Practice yesterday. We have audio
6: mm-hmm.
7: from practice yesterday. We'll listen to that and move forward and discuss before we get to Four Down Territory next.
0: The Kings fell to the Lakers, but rookie Darius Acuff looked very comfortable in his preseason debut, finishing with 19 points in 27 minutes of action. After displaying some chemistry with his veteran teammates, how high can the rookie point guard elevate his team's offense ceiling this season? Your local sports leader, Sactown Sports 1140.
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Ladies and gentlemen, we are halfway through the week. Your week! So right now, I need every single listener on their feet. Callers, texters, YouTubers, make some noise for Sacramento's favorite sports morning show, Carmichael Dave, Jason Ross.

0: halfway through the week. Already?
1: It's flying by.
0: You're more than halfway through the week.
1: It's just flying by.
0: You got, tomorrow's your last show.
1: Ever?
0: I hope not.
1: Oh, okay.
2: Maybe!
0: I mean, you are getting in a giant metal Tylenol and going 36,000 feet in the air at 600 to 700 miles per hour, depending on winds. But they say it's safer than driving.
1: Who's they?
0: Those people. They practiced yesterday to the Sacramento Kings.
1: Yes, they did.
0: And there were many shots made. There were many passes, maybe even a block shot, some yelling. Some, you know, sweat.
1: What do you think was yelling?
0: Sabonis.
1: Mm, why?
0: Because he dunked and was like, ah!
1: Oh, it was like one of those, like a...
0: Yeah, like not yelling bad.
1: Oh, okay.
0: But Doug Christie talked afterwards, and our intrepid Kings media was out there to get this, and we appreciate that. And he said something we all agree with. They need to be better defensively.
3: Well, you know, defensively, we got to be better, and we will. And the pace of the game, we want to play fast. That's what we want to do. And in those ways, we'll be better. You know, you're looking at a lot of different things. First preseason game, not overreact, and get back out there and get at it again.
0: Mm-hmm. Well, he's right.
1: Yeah.
0: You just have to. We ask this all the time of coaches, of general managers. Anytime we have anybody on basketball-y like that, we always ask, how much of it is attitude and how much of it is personnel?
1: For defense you're talking about?
0: Yeah, defense, yeah. You know, Steph Curry has never been a great defender, but he was often protected by two phenomenal defenders in Klay Thompson and, of course, Draymond Green. If Steph Curry is the point guard of the Sacramento Kings, is he being exposed? Defensively, and vice versa, if Darius Acuff was on those teams, I'm in no way saying he's Steph Curry. What I'm saying is, do we worry about that lack of defense a lot less?
1: Mm-hmm.
0: And in this case, I think that's what, if you know that, if you're Doug and Scott Perry and the coaching staff, you know, there are four starters this year in stone if they're healthy. In stone. Domantas Sabonis, Darius Acuff, Zach LaVine, Keegan Murray. Do you agree?
1: Yes.
0: Okay. They are in stone. They are starting. You have one opportunity to affect the lineup. And I believe, and I think you agree with me, that I believe it's going to be DeAndre Hunter.
1: I don't know, honestly.
0: Yeah.
1: I think I would say the candidates would be Hunter, Achiuwa.
0: Mm-hmm. Okay.
1: And maybe Ben Simmons.
0: Well, I was going there where I do think Ben Simmons will eventually, again, health, play. There is a path there for him to take that starting role, as Mark Spears reported a few days ago. There's a path there. But they're being very careful with her. And I agree with that 100%.
1: Coming off into significant injury.
0: They're going to, he's supposed to, I think, make his debut tomorrow against the Lakers. They fly out today. It sounds like that's when he's going to make his debut, but it would not shock me if they had like a 10, 15 minute, that's it, restriction on him. I'm fine with that. Let him back in, see how it goes. See how he is the next day. You know, you got to ramp him up, especially when you've got a guy who had back issues. You really need to be careful there. I don't know how they're playing this. Like if Ben Simmons were to show no signs of anything bad as they ramp him up, I still don't know if this is going to be an 80 to 82 game, 30 minute a night guy, no matter how well he were. I'm talking blue sky. This seems like he is a load management candidate. Mm-hmm. He's a guy that's not going to play the second night of back-to-backs. I could see that. So then the question becomes, if you have a guy that is probably going to play around 60 games, does it even make sense to start him no matter how good he is? I don't know. I don't know.
1: Yeah. And I think you could make cases for Hunter, Achiuwa, and Simmons in all different things that they provide. But Doug has been talking about defense for a season plus. We haven't seen the consistent results on that end of the floor, or the consistent results have been, it hasn't been good enough defensively.
2: Yeah.
1: So I obviously the only one on the roster that's ever been an all-league defender is Ben Simmons. So
2: yeah.
1: You know, I think the drawback of starting Ben Simmons with those other four that are, we believe, locked in stone would be, you know, shooting. The shooting's a problem for the team. But
0: okay. And Ben Simmons will not help that.
1: No, but he will help defensively.
0: That's right.
1: I like his versatility on who he could guard.
0: I'm sorry. I want to amend what I just said. Ben Simmons will not help your three-point shooting, but I think it's important because this gets misunderstood a lot. He is a 56% career shooter.
1: Yeah,
0: now, a shoot can be a dunk.
1: Right.
0: He's not a – he is a very much the opposite of a three-point shooter. Domantas Sabonis is 50 times the three-point shooter Ben Simmons is. But when I say he won't help the shooting, he will actually. He will shoot at a higher clip than the team average. I'm fairly confident of that. He's not going to help your outside shooting.
1: Yeah, and then you have, you know, we saw Acuff play off the ball a little bit at times.
0: Yeah.
1: I mean, now you could have Simmons be a facilitator, Sabonis be a facilitator. There's some things they could do there. I just don't know if it's the best net win for them. It might be. I mean, I think the fact to start a game with someone that has a defensive presence, because, look, it was one preseason game, but I thought LaVine and Acuff gave up a lot of points. It wasn't just strictly them. The whole team did. But That is something I think our eyes are seeing that we believe would happen more in the regular season.
0: Which is why I think ultimately you have to, I think if he can, and this is all bits and, you know, my love of Ben Simmons aside, he's not my brother. I think you have to, if you can, Ben Simmons makes so much sense in the starting lineup because he can be a guard. DeAndre Hunter, Keegan Murray, those are the two other best defenders. Well, and Dylan Cardwell. Those are your three other best defenders. None of them can even come close to being a guard. Maybe right. Hunter as a two. Maybe. Yeah. I mean, but I'm being silly here. They're not guards. And if you have Acuff and LaVine as your backcourt, and they're the ones playing the bulk of the minutes, and I think that's how it's set up right now, you're going to be terrible defensively all year. I don't care who you put behind them. You could have Ben Wallace, Klay Thompson, and Draymond. Well, okay, maybe you'd be a better defensive team. But you're the head of your entire snake is Swiss cheese.
1: Yeah.
0: No offense, guys. They're terrible defenders, especially off ball. In LaVine's case, I think he's an average on ball defender, man to man. If you put Simmons in, and I really would like to see some looks where you're playing, like, for example, if you had a Simmons, Acuff, move LaVine to the three, he's a two, but when you have a 6'10 guy at point guard and you have a 6'10 guy at center, and then you rotate through a Murray, a Chua, a Hunter, all capable defenders, especially Hunter and Murray, I think Simmons at best gives you, like somebody said on the text line, he said, if he's good enough, could Ben Simmons start over Acuff? No, I don't think there's any world in which Acuff isn't starting.
1: I don't think in place of.
0: Yeah, yeah.
1: I think
0: maybe with.
1: Together, yeah.
0: Maybe with. From the 916, dude hasn't started in the NBA nearly three seasons. We're putting him in the starting lineup. Yeah, it's called he's healthy. If he's... People get tired of
1: a void.
0: And again, as you said it best, he's the only guy on the team that has been on any all defensive teams. Yeah. And he's been all defensive first team once, second team twice. And he's not 37. He's 30. Now, look, if he's not healthy,
1: then he's not helping.
0: He's not helping. It's not going to happen. Everything we're saying is it's a huge caveat.
1: Right.
0: If healthy, but I think people get tired of saying that before every single, I think it's understood. If healthy, healthy, and he's playing minutes, he's going to be, spoiler alert, he's going to be one of the better all-around players on the team.
1: Yeah, 40, this is the 42nd season, it's Doug and Ron Artest that have made an all-defensive team as a Sacramento King.
0: That's it.
1: Oof. That's it.
0: Woof.
1: And that's really crazy. That so it's never been a calling card for the organization, for the team, or like, at least consistently. Right. I think years ago, Randy Brown was a really good defender.
0: Yes, Mitch Richmond was.
1: Yeah, they've had isolated people that can defend.
0: Yeah.
1: But it's never really been a, hey, this is a defensive lockdown team, and this right. will not doesn't look like it will be that team either.
0: And to be fair, also, I'm trying to remember those Sixers teams. I mean, you had Embiid behind Simmons. Let's be honest, too. Sometimes the team around you helps you be a better defender. I don't recall those Sixers teams being, well,
1: he played
0: wasn't he with Thybul?
1: Yeah, a little bit, yeah.
0: And Thybul's a really good defender. I mean, Embiid's fine. He's a big body.
1: Yeah.
0: He'll block shots.
1: But the way it goes to the league is too good. If you had, if the Kings had four all NBA defenders in the starting five, the league's attacking the fifth player.
0: That's right.
1: They just will.
0: And they're going to do that.
1: Or the weakest of the four.
0: So, when you have the two most likely to be attacked in Acuff and LaVine in your backcourt, you just.
1: And Sabonis at times, too. Yeah. They go after Sabonis.
0: Yeah. Yeah. From the 530. So it's a cuff or bust all season long, no matter what, in the starting lineup. Yes.
1: If he's absolutely awful, which I don't, you know, you don't just keep forcing something.
0: There have been no indications he's going to be.
1: He's going to get a, like, if he had a terrible first 10 games, he's going to get an 11th game.
0: Yes, he is.
1: Now, if it's 35, 40, you're like, all right, something's not right here. But
0: look at the classic, look at the preseason, you know, summer league, look at his. He's not going to defend. He's going to turn the ball over 3, 4, 5 times a game. You're going to probably see some 6, 7, 8 turnover games from the guy. Trust me on this. His usage rate is going to be through the roof. But it is. I know this is antithetical to being a fan, and we have this conversation every year, but I'm speaking of the fan, not most of the, I think most of the fan base is in this world. I think there's still about 20% of the fan base that is Herm Edwards still. You're going to have a lot more fun this season, and this is the first time I've done this speech in 2026. You're going to have a lot more fun this season if you just accept that the team is not going to be good. They're going to lose far more games than they win. If everything works out perfectly, at least one, if not two starters will be traded by the end of the year, by the trade deadline. They're going to be bad. It's about shoring up the future. And Darius Acuff, as of right now, there is no more future player for the Kings than Darius Acuff. Yeah. Think of this team like the 1-16 or 1-15 Cowboys with Aikman, or the 1-15 Colts with Peyton Manning. Not that he's them, but you get my point. It is Darius Acuff or bust until somebody else comes along if he's a bust.
1: Yeah. I think in a perfect world, you're trying to find every player you have is the most well-rounded. They can do everything. Mm-hmm. That's not what happens. So if we look, I'm going to give you two examples on the team, Acuff and Dylan Cardwell. Dylan Cardwell, what can he do? Well, there's a presence, there's a defense, there's an energy, there's a rebounder. I don't believe that Dylan Cardwell can get 30 points in the NBA. If he can, great for him. If he can, I mean, I think that's not what he's there for. So is it what can he do or what can he not do? In the same case, I think right now what Darius Acuff's superpower appears to be is a gifted scorer. And there'll be nights where he gets, I think he's going to get 30 in a game this year.
0: 100% agree with you.
1: And there'll be nights where he has 8. I'm like, oof, you know, 4 of 19. Yikes, not his day. Okay. But he's not going to block shots at the rim.
0: No.
1: So you find what his superpower is. You embellish that. You have that grow. And if it becomes so good that it's like, man, he's so good offensively, yeah, just deal with the defense and then have him work on it and concepts and team defense and the weaknesses. He's also just starting. He's 19. Like, you just got to see what he can become. But maybe he's that special of an offensive player where the knock on, yeah, the guy doesn't guard anybody, but man, he scores 30 a game. There's not many guys in the league that can do that.
0: There's a player that I keep wanting to comp, and I'm scared to do it.
1: With him?
0: Yeah.
1: Okay.
0: There's a player I keep wanting to comp him with, and I'm scared to do it because it sets him up so terribly. But this player wasn't big. This player did not play defense. I see some similarities in their game. This player knew how to put the ball in the bucket, and that was just about enough. And by the way, he also could pass the ball. But nobody looked at this guy as anything plus defensively. Yet there was a time when he was considered one of the best players in the league, and he almost single-handedly led his team to within four games of a championship. You know who I'm talking about.
1: I think so.
0: But I will tell you that there are, and everybody relax, there are echoes, of Allen Iverson and Darius A. Cuff's game. Is that what you wrote down?
1: First, I was writing someone else. But then I put
0: the, who's the other one you wrote down, by the way?
1: When you started, so keep in mind when you started, as you went on, I crossed it off.
0: Oh, God.
1: Because when you said, I don't want to do this, I'm like, that's why I put that one down.
0: No.
1: The beard, by the way.
0: Yeah. Well, I wasn't even going to say that.
1: Yeah. But that's not where you're going. Yeah, when you start, because I know you don't.
0: There's a little bit of Iverson in his game. There is. Now, it might be John Iverson when it's all said and done, but there, if you find a guy, the point of the game is to score more points than your opponent, and if you find a guy that can do that and create for others but has deficiencies, it's just like anyone who's ever played, Jason, it's just like anyone who's ever played a role-playing game, okay? Yeah. You fill out, you know, how good is the guy's defense and constitution and luck and magic and strength and whatever, and sometimes you load up your tank, and sometimes you got a healer, and sometimes you got a magician, and in this case, you got a magician. He's not going to be the guy that goes out in the front of the battle and casts, you know, all, you know, swinging his sword around. He's in the back casting area of effect spells. From the 916, I beg to differ that Iverson wasn't known as a defender. I mean, you can differ.
1: Okay.
0: He could steal the ball. Mm-hmm. He was active in passing lanes. But Allen was not the guy you were afraid of on the other end. Right. I mean, Allen defended with his gifts, but, and he was an incredibly intelligent player as well. But he's also about 5'11", that they called 6 foot in shoes. Here's more Doug Christie talking about defense, defending a three.
3: I mean, more than anything, we want to protect the paint, you know, but we want to arrive on a catch and contest threes. You know, if guys are going to make threes and bank threes, you know, those are ones you just shake their hand, whatever. But the ability to be in, to be out, that means that you're thinking ahead, you know where you're going, you arrive on the catch, you're in a defensive stance, you got a stick hand, you're aggressive, you're making them put it on the floor. All those little tiny things are the things that we have to improve upon.
0: Yeah, he's right. What about your threes, Doug?
3: It's going to be how we get them and how we generate them. You know, we'll shoot the ball better. I know that for a fact. I'm not really worried about that. And I've said it before, if we're in the top half of the league and shooting threes, would we like to be top 10? Yeah, but are they good shots? And we want to create good shots. We want to create catch and shoots. We want to put people in the blender. We got an incredible guard that can come off and make a lot of things happen. So we just want to make sure to put everybody in a really good position so that they're shooting quality shots. And when they shoot quality shots, they'll make quality shots.
0: You said it. That was the scary part. We know their three-point defense is going to suck. Why in part is their three-point defense going to suck? Because, again, you're talking about the top of the defense. Even if you've got bigs and wings that can guard, generally, they're going to be lower. If you got Levine and friends out there guarding the three, woof. Mm-hmm. And so there's you accept some of that, or at least expect it. But then, what were they, 4 of God knows what for 18%?
1: 4 of 23, while the Lakers made 20
0: Woof.
1: Of 44. I mean, so the Lakers shot a high clip. Kings didn't shoot that many and shot at a terrible clip. I feel like on a night-to-night basis, they're going to get made threes in some level from Keegan, from Zach, I think from Acuff, and then that rest in Malik. The rest of the bunch, it's to me, are the guys that you go, well, they can make them. And I don't like when it's like, they can. Of course they can. I mean, Hunter and Achiuwa and Sabonis can make, you know. But I don't look at them as three-point shooters. Sharp took 8 of them the other day.
0: Yeah, I saw that.
1: Made 1. But he showed us a little bit in the summer that he can make some. But it's like, Clifford can make some. I think of as the three-point shooters on the team. I don't know if you agree. Is Acuff, Levine, Murray and Monk. That's who I feel most confident about. Again, everyone on the team can make them.
0: Yes, I agree with you.
1: You know, Like Renault will make one every once in a while. Sabonis will make one every once in a while. But I feel like those other guys need to be the volume 3 points.
0: No, you're absolutely right. And by the way, I think all four of those guys, we're going to see out of all four of those at least once, you're going to see a game where they're just absolutely in fuego from beyond the arc. My question is do the Kings have even one guy that can be a consistently good three-pointer? And what I mean by that is...
1: I think Zach.
0: Do they have one guy? Is Zach LaVine a guy that defenses are going to have to account for from beyond the arc and actually adjust their defenses up? Or much like if a quarterback sucks and the defense loads up the box against, you know, Derrick Henry or whoever, are the Kings going to be in situations where other teams, they're either getting transition points or other teams are just loading up the middle and daring the Kings to shoot? I don't know.
1: Yeah.
0: One more from Doug Christie on how great it is to have Domas back.
3: We have no excuses. It's part of it. Everybody has, you know, something. He's been great, though, man. It's good to see him back out on the floor, first and foremost. I love seeing him in our uniform, all that he brings to the game. But, yeah, it does take time. It's a fact. I mean, just finding your rhythm, finding your flow. You know, you're playing with a rookie point guard. So there's a lot of things, but there are no excuses. We have to go out there, and we have to figure it out, and we will.
1: Yeah. I mean, get them some games together, some reps together, and that'll give them their best chance.
0: Yeah. He's doing what he's got to do.
1: Yeah.
0: Sorry, I was just looking. I haven't seen MC in a while.
1: Oh.
0: He came in the chat and he said hello.
1: Hi, MC.
0: Well, I guess he said a couple other things too. I had to scroll up. But then he just said, ain't nobody got time for digitally demonic toxoplasmosis. I was looking it up. it can refer to three different things: a new sci-fi horror game, a metaphor for digital addiction, or the real biological parasite Toxoplasma gondii, all of which share themes of hidden control and mind-altering effects. I just sometimes want to know where's brain's at. Because we were just talking about defense.
1: Yeah. Okay. So you thought that was the time?
0: I mean, why not?
1: Yeah.
0: You know? Let him know.
1: He did.
0: When we come back, four down territory. Either. We'll do that next.
2: The Kings fell to the Lakers, but rookie Darius Akoff looked very comfortable in his preseason debut, finishing with 19 points in 27 minutes of action. After displaying some chemistry with his veteran teammates, how high can the rookie point guard elevate his team's offense ceiling this season? Your local sports leader, Sactown Sports 1140.
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2: All right, we got four down territory coming your way here in just a moment. Still to come as well, we are going to get to more reaction from Kings practice yesterday. We'll hear from a couple of the players, I believe Maxime Reyneau and DeAndre Hunter. We also will have Matt and Kayla stop by. I think they're going to join us today.
3: What?
2: Yeah, maybe 9:45-ish. Yeah.
4: Me, Maddie.
2: That's right, both of them.
3: What? Also happy to report the NFL, shockingly, has rescinded Kyle Juszczyk's fine.
2: There we go.
3: Good job, NFL. Yeah. Bad job on the fine, but good job on rescinding it.
2: Yeah.
3: Drinking juice. And even if he wasn't drinking juice, even if he was taking shots, cool. You want to set an example? How about stop having, again, and I'm not saying this should happen, but if you want to fine somebody for simulating drinking beer after scoring a touchdown, then maybe, I don't know, don't take hundreds of millions of dollars a year from Budweiser so you can see cute little animals, you know, having fun with beer. Yeah, I was talking about Spuds McKenzie, yes. Yeah. Or, you know, anyone who drinks beer is surrounded by supermodels because that makes you cool. And then it's just so hypocritical. I don't even care about the fine or the juice. But to even feign like you're trying to be some moral leader when you're the NFL. It's like, hey, you like NFL? Check it out. You should gamble. Like, who's the girl? They have some girl on now in between commercials of, like, the Sunday night and Monday night football games where it's like, the Falcons offense is looking to do this and this and that. Meanwhile, the Saints are going to try to bet. But if you think that, come on over to DraftKings right now and make your bet and blah, blah, blah. So every commercial is drink, gamble, gamble, drink. Oh, and by the way, look how fun it is for big, giant dudes to crash into each other and concuss themselves and confine themselves to a life of basically parking in handicap spots after they're 50. But, do not simulate drinking beer, dude.
2: Yeah.
3: That is wrong.
2: Please. Not on our watch.
3: For that territory, question one.
5: Would you rather have Jahmyr Gibbs or Bijan Robinson?
3: I made the mistake at looking at this before. I try to not look at your half of the show as much as I can because I want to have instant reaction. I don't want to think it through. I made the mistake of looking at four down territory today, and I want to tell you I don't like it.
2: You're welcome.
3: I don't like any of these questions. These are not easy questions, dude.
2: Gotta pick one.
3: My first inclination is Bijan Robinson. But I have no, I cannot disrespect Jahmyr Gibbs. I feel like Bijan's more explosive. But then there's a voice in my head that's like, you're stupid, idiot. Look at what Jahmyr Gibbs is doing. But he's doing it on the Lions. Well, is the Lions line better than anything? I'd take either. That's the coward answer. Yeah. But if you're forcing me to, give me Bijan Robinson.
2: I think to their core, if they're at their best, I think it is Bijan Robinson. I think Gibbs might be more explosive, even though we just saw Robinson have a crazy big game. But something tells me, I just think the power, the consistency, yeah, it's really close. But if I'm picking the either or, yep, it's Bijan.
3: Uh-huh. Yeah, it's not easy, dude. I don't like that question. Maybe they'll get better now.
2: Yeah, maybe.
3: Second down.
5: Would you rather have Kenneth Walker or James Cook?
3: And the fact that you picked those two, like you didn't go Jahmyr Gibbs or Kenneth Walker, because like they're, but these guys are all the Robinson and Gibbs are more similar to each other. Just like I think Walker and Cook are more similar to each other. So you did that on purpose. Hey, by the way, can you get Mr. Spammy Pants out of the chat, please? I tried. I tried under Matt George's login to get him to slow down, but I think we're dealing with something else here. Mr. Weird Cat 69. He's not saying anything bad.
2: Who was it?
3: Mr. Weird Cat 69. Oh. He's not saying, this is why I gave him a warning. It's just, Don't come into the chat. He's just saying, he's saying positive stuff about the Kings and stuff. It's not the content. It's that the whole chat is him just spamming, like, I think Acuff's going to be an all-star. I think Zach LaVine's going to be a better defender. I think the Kings are making the playoffs. I think they, all right. I mean, we appreciate it, but, like, you can't, rules for the chat are very loose. You can't, it's a family in there. Most of them have been there a long time. Many of them are there 4 hours a day. You can't, I don't even mind. Weird Cat 69, it's like Turd Ferguson. It's a funny name. It's a funny hat. But don't spam the chat. Just, you know.
5: Yo, yo, yo, yo, yo, yo, yo.
3: Just calm down.
5: Chill.
3: Just chill. Maybe simulate drinking a beer. And do your thing. I'm filibustering here. I'm going to say James Cook because I think Cook's done it longer. And I think James Cook is a better receiver. Kenneth Walker is a Super Bowl.

0: picture these guys with the same setup, same team, same line, same quarterback. If all that's equal, I'm taking James Cook.
1: Yeah, it's... But you can't go wrong either way, right?
0: Correct.
1: Third down. I'm sure this will be better.
2: Hmm. Would you rather have CeeDee Lamb or Jaxon Smith-Njigba?
1: Dude, CeeDee Lamb is so stinking good, dude. He's so
0: JSN.
1: I know. I think I'm just going to cop out here because I'm pretty sure Lamb is older. Let me see. I think so. CeeDee Lamb is 12.
0: Is what?
1: CeeDee Lamb's 27. Jaxon Smith-Njigba is 24. Huh? Definitely. Okay. Definitely JSN. Only... But, man, if it was for 1 year, God, they're both just so good. Let's just see here. I mean, I can't just compare them to last year. Last year, JSN had 119 catches for 1,800 yards and 10 touchdowns. The year before, he had 100 catches for 1,130 yards and 6 touchdowns.
0: CeeDee Lamb was great.
1: I mean, let me just look. This is just silly. CeeDee Lamb is really good. Yeah, dude. Well, I mean, he had 135 catches for 1,800 yards 3 years ago and 12 touchdowns. They're the same stinking guy. They're both so good. Give me JSN because he's 3 years younger.
0: How tall is CeeDee Lamb?
1: CeeDee Lamb is 6'2", yeah. 198.
0: Or JSN's 6, I think, or 5'11.
1: Yeah. Is he really that short?
0: Well,
1: I mean, comparatively. Let's see. I thought he
0: was a tough one. I'm gonna differ this time.
1: 6 foot even, 197.
0: I'm gonna take CeeDee Lamb, but
1: you thought of these.
0: Yeah, that's tough. That's a really good one, but I'm gonna say CeeDee Lamb.
1: I do not like this segment at all, dude. Fourth down.
2: Would you rather have Amon-Ra St. Brown or Puka Nacua?
1: Oh God, I don't even want to take a bite of this one. I'll take Amon-Ra St. Brown. A couple of reasons. First off, and it's close. It's very close. First off, more fun name. They're both have really fun names.
0: Fun names, yeah.
1: Secondly, one's getting it from Matt Stafford. The other's getting it from Jared Goff. And by the way, Jared Goff's great. But he's no Matt Stafford. And thirdly, even though I was making a joke earlier, nobody caught. I feel like Puka's got some off-field stuff going on. I feel like Amon-Ra St. Brown lives and dies for NFL football, and that's like his entire life. And if you know anything about it, you know, they talk about his dad, his brother, his upbringing. Like, it was from day one. It's been like, I mean, it's like, who was that guy? Todd Marinovich.
0: Yeah.
1: But like a nicer upbringing, but like the same type of focus and no burnout there. I'll take Amon-Ra St. Brown, but again, can't go wrong.
0: We have three of the four the same.
1: Hey.
0: That one I feel better about. I'm not saying it's the easiest one because they're all very, very close. But at that one, I just felt stronger about Amon-Ra St. Brown. So,
1: I want to update you as we go to break. As the audience has kind of taken the topic over the last few days and run with it, and I like that they're doing it. Trying to come up with what player on the team Matt George will have beef with, like most likely. It seems that most people are laying. I would say the leader is. Do you have a guess? By the way,
0: who? I don't.
1: The audience seems to think the leader in the clubhouse would be Zach LaVine.
0: Mm-hmm.
1: That makes sense.
0: Yeah.
1: Because I can see Zach. Zach will tell you what he thinks. Somebody just said they want to see a Matt versus Alex Caravan beef. I'm still pulling for Keegan.
0: Oh, man.
1: I think that would break Matt the most.
0: It would. He said it would.
1: Like,
0: Want Matt to break?
1: No. I want him to bend.
0: Mm.
1: We'll take a break.
0: Bend Simmons?
1: Ben, oh my God. You know, Ben will speak his mind too.
0: Yeah.
1: But, you know, everyone's been very supportive of him. I don't see that changing. Famous last words. When we return, what's hot, what's not. And, you know what?

0: Let's take a first look at just another random afternoon game. It's not Monday Night Football. It's not Sunday Night Football. It's not Thursday Night Football. It's Sunday afternoon football against a couple of also-rans, the Niners and the Seahawks. We'll talk about that more next.
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0: Jason Ross.
1: Arnie came into the chat and said, question, what are your expectations for Doug Christie this season? Well, you know, it's a good time to say that the show is available in all 4 hours if you missed any of it. Right there on Sacktown Sports' app, also on YouTube. We covered that, Arnie, at length in the last hour. And we'll do that more, I think, as well. Also, forgot to mention to you, Jason, I lost a lot of money last night.
2: How so?
1: And I haven't even spent it yet. I did a great thing, and then I have a thing coming up that's going to hurt. I finally, after 7 months, got to the front of the line to buy a Steam machine. That's the little video game console they released that you have to wait 7 months to buy.
2: Why do you have to wait 7 months?
1: Demand? Because it's in demand.
2: Okay.
1: You can't get it. And I immediately put in my little, I saw it, I went.
2: It's different than the Steam Deck.
1: Steam Deck, which I have. And I made the command decision that.
2: Does Steam mean something?
1: It's the store that has all the video games on it, basically. I made the decision that I can connect my Steam Deck to my television and just use it. It's not as powerful. It's not as good. But the lowest price Steam Deck is like $1,200 or Steam machine. It's like, I was just like, can't justify that. Can't do it. So I was responsible. I took my impulse buying self and I said, you know what? Somebody else wants this more than me. It's super in demand. I'm going to release my reservation and some lucky person out there is going to be able to buy a Steam machine today. So I was proud of myself there.
2: Good for you.
1: Then later that night, I was actually texting with one of the people that we were talking about the preseason games with. Mm. I won't say who or what, but that person now lives in Portland and works for Nike.
2: Okay.
1: And a very, very cool person. I said, hey, by the way, if you ever make it up to Portland, I've got a Nike store employee pass waiting for you. Now, if you don't know what that means.
3: It's the best.
1: It's the best. There's no state tax in Oregon or sales tax. And on top of that, it's a giant warehouse. You either have to be an NBA player, an athlete, an employee, or a celebrity, or a friend of an employee. Yeah. You have to have a connection. You can't go in there. And all Nike gear is like 50 to 80% off. I mean,
3: no, it's not that good anymore.
1: It's not? Because I haven't been there. I went there once, like 20 years ago.
2: I'm the same.
3: It's only 40% now.
1: Oh, is that? Well.
2: Shame.
1: I mean, you're getting new Jordans for like 70, 80 bucks out the door.
3: I got these from there.
1: You got those? Exactly. I still have slides that I bought 20 years ago when I went there that are still held up to this day. Last time I went there, I filled up two shopping carts. I filled a shopping cart up. I parked it by the front door. I asked if I could leave it in an inconspicuous place. And I went, I damn near filled. I bought two duffel bags there so that I could fly back and check my Nike items. I don't even.
3: Paul Wong?
1: Dude, who's what? Oh. Yeah. But if I go, I'll bring you guys some.
2: Okay.
1: Yeah.
2: Appreciate it.
1: I'll FaceTime you. What's hot, Chris, other than my bank card?
3: Oh, yeah. Let's go with Lionel Messi.
1: Lionel Messi.
3: Last night was apparently his final game for Argentina. And in his career playing for Argentina, he scored 11 hat tricks. He scored five or more goals in two separate in 2022. Only one other player from Argentina has done that. He's reached the World Cup finals three times, won two Copa Americas, and won one World Cup.
1: So he's pretty good.
3: It's kind of good.
2: That's all right.
1: Yeah. All right. Well, who's not?
3: Let's go with Bronny James.
2: Oh.
3: Because Luka didn't play last night.
2: Oh, man.
3: Sorry, Tubbs. they lost to the Warriors 124-98. He started the game, had 21 minutes, 2 for 5, 0 for 2 from 3. He had 5 assists, but also 3 turnovers and 4 fouls.
1: I mean, that's shooting 40% from the field. Yeah. It's not that bad.
2: Sorry,
1: Tubbs. Is it weird that I root for Bronny James? I kind of do. I'm just attracted to the player that gets bullied. I always am. And it doesn't matter what team they're on. And I feel like, look, he's going to be fine. I'm very aware of the nepotism and the life he was, you know, but you know, dude doesn't have to play basketball. He could do a bunch of other stuff.
2: Did something happen with you as a kid with bullies?
1: I was incredibly anti-bully, but I was also a really, like, I could have been, I was like a bully in third grade. Because I was always bigger than all my classmates up until like my senior.
2: 5'4"
1: Yeah, I was an ogre, dude. I was big. I had size 13 shoes when I was 9. Like, I was a big flip-flopper. But I learned.
2: He's a big boy.
1: I learned a really important lesson in third grade. And from then on was like.
2: What was her name?
1: no, it was a guy named, speaking of, it was a guy named Jeff. We were talking about Jeffries earlier. And I just had a long talk with the principal, and she made me, Mrs. Nemitz, Karen Nemitz, and she made me kind of see the light. Like, hey, you know what? You can bully people, but that just, there's something wrong with you. There's something on the inside with you. You should be standing up for others. Mm. And that hit me. And then it was like, bully the bullies now. Find the bullies, bully them. Zach Randolph, where I come from. And not that I was Mr. Billy Badass. Don't get me wrong. I was just a kid that was really big.
2: Yeah.
1: You know what I'm saying? Like, bullies are lame.
3: One of the teachers, that's one messed up little dude.
1: Yeah. It's hard to be a bully when you're a spelling bee champion, you know? It's kind of a weird dichotomy.
2: Heavy is the crown.
1: Heavy is the head that wears the crown. Uh-huh. Niners, Seahawks, speaking of wearing a crown.
2: That's going to be I hope it's a great game. I don't know why it wouldn't be, but Niners have had trouble scoring on that team.
1: I think everybody's had trouble scoring on that team.
2: True. But like last week, the Niners were having trouble with the Broncos, and they cracked the code.
1: I think we're going to find out. The Niners are pretty much at the top of just about everybody's power rankings. I was looking at ESPN's earlier today, and not only do they have the Niners number one in the power rankings, but that's, you know, they're talking about the injuries.
2: Yeah,
1: there's an article right on the front page that says the Niners are off to an all time, not just a great start. An all-time great start.
2: Really?
1: The 49ers have a historically high DVOA when it comes to ratings. Only 10 teams since 77 have been higher through the first four games.
2: And what's DVOA?
1: It's, find it, because it's something.
2: OA.
1: Something. Defense adjusted value over average. What does that mean? It breaks down every single NFL play and compares it how a team performs on that play to the league-wide average baseline on situation and opponent. So what, and this isn't nerds relax, I'm not getting deep. Basically, it helps adjust between if you're 4-0 and I'm 4-0, but I've played the Cardinals and the Dolphins, yeah, and the this and then the Chargers. It helps adjust based on who we've played and how the rest of the league would. It's not perfect. None of these numbers are perfect, but it's a decent barometer. Only 10 teams since 77 have been higher through the first four games than the 49ers are right now. And those teams lost the Super Bowl. By the way, the team that lost the Super Bowl, that was that undefeated New England team.
2: Oh, wow.
1: They were number one. One Super Bowl, lost the conference championship, lost the Super Bowl, lost the divisional game. That was Buffalo in 2023. Won the Super Bowl, lost the Super Bowl. So as you can see,
2: trends are good right now.
1: Here's the thing, though. The Niners had a very, very good win against the Rams in Australia. Okay. I think they had a really good win against the Broncos at home, but it's important to remember, and it's not the Niners' fault, and yes, they have injuries. But the Broncos were also missing Patrick Surtain for the second half. They were missing both their starting corners. They did get a little bit of injury luck. You can still have worse injury luck and get injury luck, if that makes sense.
2: Yeah, I know it does.
1: Seattle isn't perfectly healthy, but with Darnold back, they're relatively healthy, okay? Their rushing attack has been terrible without Kenneth Walker. It has been a major weakness for them. I think it's quite simple. If the 49ers can find a way to, you're not going to stop JSN, but if you can neutralize him without giving up everything else across the middle, I think the Niners win the ball game. But we're going to find out real quick, Jason.
2: Yeah.
1: Broncos, now the Seahawks. I think this weekend will be a very interesting litmus test for San Francisco.
2: Yeah, then they'd have three wins against the division already.
1: Yeah.
2: And two of your biggest, I mean, the Rams and Seahawks were major, major threats to them last year. The whole division was just the top of it was all great. So if you already have two wins against them, gives yourselves a little breathing room on both with the tiebreaker. That both would have two losses at a minimum.
1: Jason, you have a two-game lead.
2: Yeah, on with both. With the tiebreaker, technically, right? At the time. And I think the schedule for the next couple weeks, you don't know how it all, but it looks like it eases up a little bit. I think it's what...
1: to your point, it's home Commanders at Falcons, home Raiders at Cowboys, and then a really interesting week before Thanksgiving matchup against the Vikings. They go Vikings and Seahawks at home.
2: Yeah.
1: So, remember, though, this game this weekend is in Seattle.
2: That's the key.
1: So that's another thing. If they're able to see,
2: they have the 12s. Have you ever heard about those guys?
1: The 12s.
3: They can't all over all the audio they've been pumping in.
1: Mm. Sounds a little biased.
2: I didn't hear it.
1: When the Sonics come back, are they going to be the sixes? We're looking at you. You're the Seattle guy.
2: Are the Mariners the tens?
1: That's a great question, Jason. Are Mariner fans the 10s?
3: Kings fans are the 6s.
1: Oh, we're the 6th man. And why isn't it the 6th person? It's 2026.
2: Aren't they the 6ers, Philly?
1: Oh.
3: 76ers.
1: Wasn't that Sixpence None the Richer?
2: 6 was on Blossom.
1: What a weird name. And what was that short for? Sixolemu? Mm-hmm. I don't know. We'll take a break.
3: Sixifer.
1: Oh, Sixifer. When we come back. Did she? Is she? No, right. I don't like asking about 80s TV stars because more often than not, it didn't end well. I feel like I've run into that brick wall a few. Or was that a girl from Full House? Didn't somebody have issues? Or
3: Jodie Sweetin?
1: Yeah. Is that what it is?
3: Sort of. She liked to have a good time. Okay. Looks like she's
1: straightened out.
3: Yeah.
1: Yeah, girl.
2: Fly right.
1: Kings practice audio, and we'll look ahead to tomorrow's game against, who's it against?
2: The team you love.
1: The Lakers.
0: Dave loves L.A.
1: Dave loves it. Go that right after this.
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10: Gary Van Sickle, a senior writer for Sports Illustrated, contends that golf has gotten soft. He says that better equipment, better course conditioning, and the fact that we ride around in carts pale in comparison to the temporary rules put into place at Richmond Golf Club in England after it was struck by bombs in 1940. Those historical rules asked players to collect pieces of bombs and shrapnel so that the mowing machines wouldn't be damaged. Players were also allowed to take cover without penalty for ceasing play in competition during gunfire or when bombs are falling. And you thought we played slow today. The positions of known delayed action bombs were marked by red flags at a reasonable but not guaranteed safe distance. That could leave a mark on you. And finally, a player whose stroke is affected by simultaneous explosions of a bomb may play another ball without penalty. Next time you get nervous when your partner rattles their pocket change, think of the real golfers from Richmond Country Club. That's your Golf to Go. I'm Frank LaRosa.
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0: Shout out Michael McDonald.
1: And was in studio.
0: That was. Wow. You do a great Mike McDonald. You know who sounds the least like they look? Other than, what's his face? The guy everybody thought was black.
1: Bobby Caldwell.
0: Bobby Caldwell.
1: R.I.P.
0: R.I.P.
2: What about that former DJ that was homeless for a bit? Ted Williams?
0: That's a great one. Not the baseball player. I came across the video of Linda Ronstadt and Aaron Neville yesterday, and I watched it because why wouldn't you?
1: Do you know much?
2: Yeah, why wouldn't you, Jason?
1: Because Aaron Neville picks up that song?
0: I mean, I forgot that Aaron Neville was really into the, like he was jacked and wearing the jeans jacket, and the whole video is just them a foot away from each other singing to each other. And
1: too close?
0: A little too close for comfort, shout out.
1: Great show. Good show.
0: Shout out Jim J. Bullock.
1: Yeah.
0: Nobody talks about him anymore. But like...
1: Ted Knight.
0: I mean this with all respect because I love Aaron Neville, but I'm just saying this, like, think of it like this is how a little kid would talk. I don't remember him having that thing on his eye. I don't. I had no... Do you know what I'm talking about or no?
2: It's
0: or are you,
2: a birthmark.
0: Is it? I completely forgot about it. And then the first part of the video, it didn't even jog my memory. I was like, what the hell? Oh, and then I looked it up. I how did I forget about his birthmark?
1: What did you look up?
0: Aaron Neville thing on his
1: That's what I wondered.
2: I bet you got some interesting...
0: I legit looked up Aaron Neville thing on his eye is what I typed in.
1: Perfect. Well, you got your answer.
0: I mean, he can have things all over. I don't care. His voice of an angel.
1: Yeah.
0: Still with us?
1: Yeah.
0: Yeah.
1: I believe so. I'm going to say so.
0: I think Linda Ronstadt, doesn't she have something? She has something. I think Parkinson's or something.
2: So. It's some sort of
0: degenerative. Yeah.
2: Related.
0: Man, you want to talk about a voice. Holy crap. Linda Ronstadt, shout out. Shout out Linda Ronstadt. Shout out Aaron Neville. Shout out
2: Aaron Neville. Is he still with
0: no.
2: us?
0: No. Yes. He is.
1: Yeah.
0: How old is he, though?
2: How old is he?
0: Ooh, early celebrity birthday. Aaron Neville. I'm going to say 79.
1: Oh, wow. I was at 78, so I'm going to stick there.
2: Aaron Neville.
0: Don't be like he's dead.
2: Was 84 last year.
0: Okay.
2: And he's 85 this year.
0: Hey. Oh. Aaron Neville's two biggest hits. That one.
1: I don't know much.
0: But also remember the fabric of our lives. He did the cotton commercials.
1: Yes, he did.
0: They were phenomenal.
1: Is that his second greatest? Is what you're saying?
0: I mean, recognizable Aaron Neville. Oh wait, didn't he do? Here's oh no, it wasn't him. I always think it was Aaron Neville that did the Fievel song, and it was James Ingram.
2: He was in the movie The Fan. Oh, he sings the national anthem at the beginning.
0: What a great, unique voice Aaron Neville has.
1: Yes.
0: I mean, honestly, like, he...
2: Do you think he got jacked because of his voice?
0: I think so. I think it's like somebody who has, like, an unfortunate...
2: Put a couple more plates on for me.
0: What?
2: He's been working out at the gym.
0: It's like if somebody has like an unfortunate name. If their name's like Bill Tushy or something, you know they know how to fight. No, I'm just saying.
2: They either change their name or you don't mess with them.
0: Got
1: to go meet you outside, Tushy.
0: I think this is the first Spotify thing I've looked up where it doesn't have their top hits.
1: Aaron Neville songs.
0: I'm an idiot. We all knew that. I'm an absolute moron, and you can clip that.
1: Everybody
0: yes.
2: Sometimes.
0: Yeah.
2: Listen, baby.
0: Yeah. How could I? I mean, I know he has other ones, sort of. But everybody plays the. I'm bopping that on the way home. Speaking of everybody plays a fool. Kings
2: sometimes.
0: Fan, sometimes. Hey, you know what? Is there an exception to the rule, Jason? There isn't. Show enough do be cooking in my book.
1: Oh, that's what it is.
0: That's what that lyric is, by the way. Welcome to ADD Hour. Carmichael Dave, Jason Ross, Chris Verlod. We will get right to the Sacramento Kings, by right to after 8 minutes of faffing around. Here is, we've heard from Doug a few.
1: Yeah.
0: Let's hear about DeAndre Hunter's first preseason game experience. Mm.
3: I think the first preseason game is a test to see, you know, how it will work. And some things worked, some things didn't, but that's what preseason for.
1: Okay, I know what you were thinking.
0: Yeah.
1: You hadn't heard his voice.
0: I had not. But also,
2: there was something else.
0: Something in the background.
3: I think the first preseason game is a test to see, you know, how it will work.
0: Was that Aaron Neville?
1: He was saying, add more plays.
3: How will work.
1: Okay, now which
2: you
1: king
2: got
1: is
2: this,
1: that?
2: Aaron?
0: Who is that?
1: Which king is that? Keegan. It's not Matt George.
0: It's 100% Keegan Murray.
1: Wait, go back.
3: You know how it will work.
1: It's Malik
0: Monk. Has to be Malik.
1: Yeah, it's Malik.
3: Some things work, some things didn't.
0: Hey.
3: See, you know how it will work.
0: I mean, I'll accept it.
1: Yeah.
0: Yeah,
1: that's Malik. My guess.
0: We'll have to ask. Here's a more DeAndre Hunter on Darius A. Cuff.
3: He's very confident. He's a very confident player. He's always in here working on his game. I've seen it over the summer. And, you know, he's not shy to, you know, take the shot. And I think that's great for us. You know, it's great for him as well.
0: I just literally had never heard his voice before. Mm-hmm. There's nothing wrong with it. I just hadn't heard his voice.
1: Right, we're not familiar with it yet.
0: Like, if you said, hey, play, which one of these guys is DeAndre Hunter? And there were four guys playing, I'd have a 1 in 4 chance. Like, I there were nothing.
1: Yeah.
0: Nothing would have helped me there. Maxime Moreno wants...
1: You know his voice.
0: I do. He doesn't have an accent. He's bringing physicality, baby.
4: Plays more purpose and physicality. I think we did a good job of that at camp, and we really... Yeah, really, like, fought with each other, competed with each other. So bring that to the game and bring it out on game night. And then more purpose, I feel like the way we run our offense, probably, you know, ball screen, intra passes, all that stuff.
0: Yeah, but how did you play, Max?
4: I had a little bit of the 4, I had a little bit of the 5. Missed a lot of bunnies around the rim. I need to be more forceful with those. Probably take my time a little bit more. And then turn the ball over a couple times. So got to clean that up. Ball screen defense was all right. I guess off ball, I was a little shaky at times, but I was also happy with like a couple of one-on-ones defense I had. And then offensively, just got to catch the ball in my spots a little bit better, probably for the elbow entry passes and set better screens, but like always, like their area of improvements.
1: Yeah, I thought he was, I think the term I used the other day was just clunky. Like he just, yeah. You know, maybe as he said, maybe it wasn't always in the right spot at the right time. Didn't catch things cleanly. So just kind of, it disturbed his rhythm.
0: I like though how he's matter of fact about it.
1: Yeah.
0: Like he
1: owned up to it.
0: I don't think you could have told in his tone whether he had a good or bad game, but mm-hmm. then he laid out all the things that he did. I mean, he was not great.
1: Yeah.
0: But you know,
1: and players know, you know, what they know. Did. And
0: first preseason.
1: Very fixable. Game.
0: How about matching up and sharing the floor with Dylan Cardwell at the 5?
4: It feels fine. It felt fine. I think we just have to find the rhythm of knowing when he's the one that's going to go set the screens, especially like after we take the ball out and he's already down there. I have to be the one setting the screens, but because I have a small on me, they're probably going to switch. So just being cognizant of that and running with it. But it's going to come with reps. I'm glad we got to do it. And I'm sure it's going to happen again, like over the course of the preseason, probably season. So just get used to it.
0: Okay. Well, we talked about, or we had Hunter talk about Darius A. Cuff.
1: Uh-huh.
0: Curious as to what the coach thought of him.
5: I mean, he's special, man. He processes the game. He understands angles, you know, understanding when to shoot, when to pass, coming off the pick and roll aggressive, making sure that he's, you know, engaging a second defender. Those are all things that, you know, he's 19 years old. That's really high level. So it's an honor to coach him, and I'm glad he's on our team for sure.
0: Do you like, there's different ways for a coach to approach things.
1: Mm-hmm.
0: I don't know this for sure, but I have a feeling that if Greg Popovich 10 years ago were coaching the Kings today, that makes sense. 10 Greg Popovich aged 10 years ago was today's head coach of the Kings. I kind of like it when the coaches come in, like let's say Cuff had like a 30-point game and they're like, you know, obviously he shot well from the field, but really I need to see more defense out of him. And just start like they point out all the mistakes and they kind of ride him a little bit. I get a little nervous when coaches are too over. And I know it's today's NBA and all that, but, you know. So I think Doug kind of kills him with kindness, at least publicly, and I appreciate that about him. But also it's like I'd like to see a little mix there.
1: Yeah, I wonder. I to me now it seems like you have to coach everybody differently.
0: Yeah.
1: So I think as you learn your personnel, you know, it's like, hey, I gotta get after this guy a little bit more, and maybe I'll make that more public, as opposed to, yeah, this one's very aware, very socially aware, very aware of what they've done. They'll fix it on their own. So I think there's a lot of case by case on coaching.
0: Well, there's the legend of Tim Duncan. I don't know if he went to Greg or if Greg went to him, but the conversation happened where it was like, call me out in front of everybody, like be extra hard on me, yell and scream at me, because if you do that to me, everybody else is going to say, you know, they're going to have to be cool with it.
1: Right.
0: And I kind of like that too.
1: Yeah. I think there's a lot of value to that for a team, just the structure of a team. If you do it that way.
0: Doug also talked about wanting to set the tone.
5: You know, more than anything, the one thing that we can't let happen is we want to set the tone physically. That aggressiveness and physicality has to be there. That pace has to be there. Those are non-negotiables, and we have to play with that style in mind. And unfortunately, you know, it's the first game, for whatever reason, I've seen it here in practice and it didn't translate to the court, and that's a necessity.
0: I of all the quotes from practice, this is the one I landed on the most.
1: This one you just played?
0: The one I just played. What Doug says is perfectly logical, right? I don't have a logic or a coaching pushback. But we've talked a lot about, like, earlier when we were talking about Doug coaching. Like, you can, what is the point of bringing in a new coach when your ingredients are all over the place? And you can have good individual ingredients, but as I always use in the food metaphor, okay, but if your ingredients are the best ice cream and the best whipped cream, but also the best steak and the best potato, and you're asked to make one dish, it's not going to be it's going to be a weird dish, dude. And that's kind of how the Kings are. There are some good ingredients that in a perfect roster would fit, but they don't fit well for the most part together. Doug wants to be more physical. Okay, well, let's go with that. Who is going to be more physical? Sabonis, sure. Let's put him aside. That's very obvious. Acuff? LaVine? Simmons? Maybe Hunter? Keegan? These are not... I'm not saying, by the way, they're powder puffs.
1: Right.
0: They're not physical in the day and age of today's NBA. These are not beef stews. These are not guys that are just going to go in there and push people around.
1: Right.
0: So what worries me is Doug saying things that are, I understand what he's saying, but you cannot ask a dog to moo. And I think that's a lot of what we're doing here. We're asking dogs to moo. So is it just, we're going to continue to teach the right things in our mind, even if we know we don't have that roster? Or at some point, do you have to say, okay, I got it. You know what, Jason? I got it.
1: What's that?
0: It just came to me, dude. This is so good. The Kings are an episode of NBA Chopped. That's what they are, man. And if any of you have seen Chopped, you get a bunch of chefs in there. Let's call them head coaches. Okay. And they're presented with a basket. You open up the basket and it's like, all right, you have a pork chop, gummy worms, beef jerky, maraschino cherries, and whipped cream and peas. And you have to use all those ingredients, and whoever comes up with the best dish. And so you end up having like, okay, so I combined the whipped cream and the gummies. I melted down the gummies, and then I blended them with the whipped cream to create a blueberry sauce for the pork chop. And then there's a, you know, green pea grenache. Yeah, I don't know. Whatever. You get my point.
1: Grenache.
0: The Sacramento Kings are an NBA Chopped basket, where you have some decent to good individual ingredients, but you're asking the chefs to present you with an edible dish. And the question is there, like, if all you had was sardines and ice cream, I don't care how good of a chef you are, dude, sardine ice cream or sardines having anything to do with ice cream, that's not going to work. They could be the best sardines in the world, and it could be Dreyer's ice cream. It doesn't matter. They're never going to fit. So Doug has to figure out, and that coaching staff has to figure out, you can make your own basket, dude.
1: Right.
0: So are you gonna try to continue to fit these, I don't want to call them crappy ingredients because they're not, differentiating ingredients. You try to mush them into one entree, or are you going to have to make some tough decisions and say, okay, what is the best version of a lineup we can put out there that does the best at what? Is it the best defensive team? Is it the best 3-point? Is it the best offensive team? Is it if we score all these lineups, what lineup has the best overall score?
1: Yeah.
0: No matter who's making what money, no matter who got drafted where, whatever, and that's what we're going to go with. And I don't think they're going
1: to
0: do that.
1: Yeah, I don't either. I think traditionally, like, let's go back to, I can't remember the year, but Dave Yeager, one of his years,
0: yeah,
1: where, like, they went super fast. They just played with pace. They scored a bunch of points. I think they ended up scratching and clawing to 39 wins, trying to get the 40th on the last day, but they weren't good defensively. But they were kind of an entertaining, fun offense. I think it's easier to become that better offensive team and kind of trick the game that way and less focus on defense than the other way. But I think if you become a defensive-oriented team, you have a better chance of being a really good team.
0: I think so, too.
1: And so I don't know that this team is there, but I think the example, and I don't know if Doug intended it this way, but same roster the Kings have that I agree with you that I don't look at it and go, man, that's a super physical team. But if tomorrow was game one of round one of the playoffs, they would play more physically.
0: Yeah.
1: They just do. I don't know that
0: you're
1: the team
0: right.
1: with, who was that, Fox, Barnes, Herter, Monk, Sabonis, Murray a few years ago, like against the Warriors.
0: Yeah.
1: It's just, you could just tell from the first 2 minutes of game one, from the Warriors as well, you're like, whoa, there's just a different edge.
0: They slow down. It's more half court.
1: I mean, people, the grab on a screen, coming off a screen, I'm grabbing your jersey.
0: Yeah.
1: Probably couldn't do that before, but they're letting me do this. And then I'm just physical pushing you off the spot. Like, so I think every team has more abilities to do it. It's just, is it not called upon or not even a weapon that they use from day one?
0: Well, and I think part of it also, to your point, is it sustainable? Yeah. I think part of...
1: But some teams, like, it's their DNA.
0: It is their DNA. You're right.
1: Maybe they don't have the best day doing it, but, I mean, some teams are... OKC's going to defend.
0: And I have said it and said it and said it and said it so many times over the years. If they installed a Memphis-style grit-and-grind team in this city...
1: I think it'd go great.
0: I think it would be... just this side of O2 when it comes to people would love that team. If it was built on hustle and physicality.
1: Like if they were known as the number one defense.
0: Yes. And they were intimidating and you're going to, you know, I don't want anybody to get hurt, but you know, you're scrapping. No one's pushing us around. This city would love that. I think part of the problem is the DNA of any team generally comes from up above.
1: Yeah.
0: And whether it's ownership, whether it's Scott Perry, I don't count Doug, but I think Scott Perry up, these are all carpetbaggers. They're all transplants. They're not Sacramentans. They're using NBA rules but the difference.
1: But
0: well, I would say the caveat though, Scott Perry's not from Sacramento, but he's a Detroit guy.
1: Right.
0: Detroit knows a little bit about defense. Detroit knows a little bit about blue collar. I would love now Acuff doesn't exactly fit that mold from the top, but you know, I was gonna say Isaiah Thomas didn't either, but Isaiah Thomas was that would be an asinine comment. Isaiah wasn't physically imposing, but this was a kid from the streets of Chicago that would bite your face off if he could. I would love to talk to Scott about that. He was there for the Ben Wallace Pistons. He was a big part of the Chauncey Billups era and that championship. I mean, he's not going to give away his secrets, but I do wonder if that's something he's thought about that he could transfer out over here.
1: I mean, it would be interesting to see just because I even think about certain examples of a few years ago, Davion would have moments in a game, you know, where he's turning a guard back and forth, or just the guard can't get past him. And you could just feel the arena's energy and intensity lift up. It's like, and maybe it didn't even result in a steal.
0: Yep.
1: Or a,
0: they appreciated the effort.
1: Maybe they still scored.
0: Yep.
1: It was like, man, he made that difficult for whatever that opposing guard was.
0: I would say that in the history of this fan base and those three arenas that we've played in, You know, look, I mean, Bogdan Bogdanovic game winner and Kevin Martin game winner and, you know, obviously Kevin Herter. And, you know, we can pick out all these crowd pop moments, right? But, man, on the times, just look, that it'll happen. Believe it or not, it'll happen this year a few times. When the Kings are playing sweet and sassy defense and they cause a 24-second shot, yeah, the crowd goes crazy. We love that stuff, man. The effort, the hustle, the diving, the fighting for loose balls. Yep. And when you're... and
1: sweet and sassy.
0: Sweet, sassy, molassy. When you are... You brought... The Davion Mitchell thing was perfect. As a matter of fact, the first couple of weeks when Devin Carter would get into a game, his rookie year, and, you know, a lot of that's hope and, you know, and hopium, but, you know, he was all over the place, too. People were appreciative of that. They enjoyed that. I don't think you... we're not... Look, 2002, okay, is the gold standard. But you also have to remember, that was a good defensive team. Mm-hmm. That was a team that led the league in opposition field goal percentage.
1: Right.
0: You don't do that by accident. That was not the, you know, 2000 circle, whatever, Pistons. It's a pretty damn good team defense. And by the way, the head of that snake was Douglas Dale.
1: Yes, he was.
0: So I think we'd love that. I would have no problems. I would love to see a 50-60 win Sacramento Kings team that averaged 90 points a game. That would be a blast.
1: Wow.
0: I don't need 900 dunks. Give me some
1: 25 threes.
0: That's right. Give me some block shots.
1: Let's go.
0: Give me some divings.
1: Some divings. Sweet and sassy.
0: Molassy. When we come back. Stop saying that. What's on deck? We got playoffs. A lot of playoffs.
1: A lot of good stuff.
0: And not just baseball either. We'll do that next.
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3: So I was visiting my daughter last weekend.
4: Where?
3: Down in the crap hole of
5: Dave loves L.A.
4: Dave loves it.
3: So we marched with the band on the way to the Coliseum, and then when they went in...
4: He's with the band.
3: Was with the band. And then when they went in, Melissa and I Ubered over to this place called the Miche Spot, which is a little Mexican restaurant slash sports bar slash Michelada spot.
4: A lot of slash.
3: And she got... I showed you the picture, right? She got a giant Michelada.
4: Yes.
3: Yeah. One of them, Jack's like, great. Two Modellos, a couple of shrimps, you know, that type of thing, right? So anyways, they had a raffle. You buy something, they give you a raffle ticket, right? And it turns out we ended up winning one of the prizes. And so she went to go, you know, Melissa is like the bingo queen. She loves this stuff. So she won a prize. Doesn't matter what it was. It's like, she's like the dad in Christmas Story with the leg lamp. Like, it just doesn't matter.
4: It's a prize.
3: And so it was like... I think there's like a Dodgers t-shirt, a Dodger hat.
4: So you took both of those.
3: A couple of
6: gross.
3: Old ratty USC things.
4: Oh, you love that.
6: Gross.
3: And so my wife, who was in Mexico with me last summer, when I, one of Chris's, honestly, let's be honest, and there's a lot of these, maybe one of his worst, most embarrassing moments is when I went to a little side store and we were on that island and we were watching the Mexico-England World Cup game, and everybody was in Mexico jersey. So I went to this little side store, and I bought a Mexico jersey that I was pretty confident Chris didn't have. It was like an alternate or the statement edition or whatever. So got that and sent him a picture. And, of course, he was, you know, ripping me for being a sellout first. I wasn't wearing it. I was just holding it up. Then he ripped me for, oh, gross, you're wearing it. And I wasn't wearing it. I was just holding it up. And I smuggled this kit up my I brought it back Pulp Fiction shout out all the way back to give to Chris. So in similar fashion, this is my wife now did this all on her own. I did not see what the items were. And Chris, let me be clear, you're never going to use it. You're never going to I know that this isn't a great gift
4: setup,
3: but she did find the most attractive thing she found was this Adidas.
4: Oh,
3: it's got Mexico on the sides, little green adjustable Adidas hat. We left the tags on there because I find it impossible to believe that this hat would sell for $35. I mean, it's a quality hat.
5: I don't know. I've been seeing hats lately that are like $70.
3: What? Really? But that's like for a... Well, there's a little something on it.
5: That will be perfect for my fishing trip.
3: But yeah, there that's you go. Well, you're going to need to... I don't know what that dick is. I think it's from a sticker I peeled off. But yeah, it's got the little Mexico on the side.
4: You were thinking of Chris. Hat.
3: Well, I'm really technically my wife was. And then, yeah... Yeah.
5: Thank you very much, Mrs. Dave.
3: Yeah. she came back. She was just excited. And she was like,
7: you can give this to Chris. It says Mexico.
3: Because that when Melissa thinks of Chris, she thinks of Mexico.
4: Mm-hmm.
3: And so I said, that's kind of racist. And she said, what? And I said, never mind. And here
5: we
3: go.
5: It would only be racist if you did that.
3: If I did, that is true. So when you think of Mexico, think of Chris. And there you go. Happy, you know what, honestly, let's call it an early vacation present.
4: He's got a lot of it coming up, apparently.
3: Right, I should have gotten him the whole matching jumpsuit.
5: Oh, no, that would have been sweet.
3: It's an Al Davis style.
4: With the hat, green. Matching hat.
3: Right.
4: Would green. It be white or the green?
3: I think it would be green with white Adidas striping.
4: Yeah. Yeah.
3: Which would be kind of dope. Actually. Especially if it was a Adidas bucket hat.
5: Yeah. Okay, I might have to.
3: Like LL Cool J?
4: Yeah.
3: With the Sam Smith Adidas shoes, the green and white stripes.
4: Yeah, you're thinking.
5: Kind of want to make that happen now.
3: I mean, I wouldn't hate it. What's on deck tonight? There's a lot on deck tonight. There's a lot on deck tonight.
4: All sorts of baseball.
3: All sorts of baseball. Let's start that at 1 p.m. as I will be eating.
4: What will you be eating?
3: I will be eating.
4: Did you have your overnight oats this morning?
3: I did.
4: Okay.
3: I did. Well, they were technically early morning oats.
4: Mm.
3: I will be feasting on a baked potato with black beans and steamed broccoli and a little bit of salsa.
4: Okay. So you can't
5: a lot of black beans.
4: Can't put anything in this potato, can you?
3: black beans.
4: That's the
3: potato is stuffed.
4: I got
3: with
4: you.
3: Black beans, broccoli, and salsa.
5: Oh, we call that a Jolly Roger.
3: I thought that was a Urban Dictionary thing. Got me a Jolly Roger. What are you thinking?
4: It's
1: all I have from London.
4: Eating them separately, but maybe putting the salsa on the potato. I mean, eating them in the same meal.
3: I can't put butter or salt on the broccoli.
4: That's fine. I mean, it's not ideal, but that's fine. The beans can be their own thing.
3: I actually...
4: Are you a person that can eat stuff to get, like some people like...
3: I not generally... Okay.

0: Not that one.
1: No.
0: That one is lived.
1: My wife texted me earlier and said, this diet sucks. I just wanted to eat some cheese.
0: Also, oh, no cheese for you?
1: Also, no cheese. No eggs.
0: So what are you doing with that vat of mushroom spaghetti sauce or whatever it was?
1: What?
0: What are you doing with the vat of the mushroom
1: lentil? That's leftovers.
0: So that's tonight's dinner.
1: Maybe. I think tonight's dinner is some sort of sweet potato garbage.
0: Sweet potatoes good.
1: I don't like sweet potatoes. I'm good with sweet potatoes if I can slather them in butter and salt and pepper. They're kind of stringy too.
0: They can be.
1: Yeah. My daughter just sent the family text. My roommate Annie just told me that one of her friends in the flute section is looking for three new roommates for this house that's a 3-minute walk from campus. Rent is $13.50 a month, and everyone gets their own room and bathroom. This would be for next year's housing. Also, it comes with people who come over and clean.
2: That's a plus.
1: First off, sweetheart, that's called a maid. Mm. Secondly, my first apartment on Howe Avenue.
0: Howe and what?
1: Howe and...
0: I'm trying to place it.
1: I think it's in between, like... It was Howe. It was like Howe in Northrop area. Howe in, you know, right in that section. It was these grimy old apartments.
0: Sierra, Northrop.
1: It's between Northrop. It was like by where the JJ Norths used to be. I don't know if that makes sense.
0: Oof. No.
1: Anyways, we had a two
0: was
1: bedroom
0: that a restaurant.
1: Yeah, JJ Norths.
2: It was a buffet place.
1: It was a buffet.
0: Oh, yeah. So then that
2: like,
0: turned into
2: imagine another... if Golden Corral was terrible.
1: I think our total rent for a 2-bedroom, 2-bath was $450 a month. And there were three of us living there. Well, Joe Menendez slept on the couch.
0: Yeah, Joe got the short.
1: Joe got the couch. Well, he paid
0: the 50.
1: Yeah. What was it? Three. What did I say? I think it was 400 actually. Okay. So I think Boris and I each paid $150 and Joe paid $100. That's fine. $1,300 a month and comes with it, bro.
0: That's probably not that bad, to be honest.
1: The sad thing is it's probably slightly cheaper than what we're paying for our housing right now.
0: Mm-hmm. Oof. Well, 5-6 more years, you're almost there.
1: No, next year starts Mason.
0: No, he'll
1: I'm
0: be done.
1: I'm adding Mason.
0: Mason will be done in 4.
1: But I'm going to have a minimum of 2 years with 2 college students. Hmm. I need more. You know what? I'm rethinking that. I need more endorsements, dude.
0: Should have bought a house. If they're going to the
1: down
0: same
1: there?
0: School. Yeah. Thinking about what that turns into after Avery's done.
1: I wish I was rich, dude. I would just do the shows from down there. Be near my kids. But not LA.
0: What? Where?
3: Dave loves LA. Dave loves it.
1: I need to be. There's only a select area of places I could live. I wish I was rich enough to keep my house here and just buy a house for a few years down in Rancho Palos Verdes.
0: Oh,
1: yeah. That's like that area, okay. Dana Point. That's different. That's not LA. Santa Barbara is too far away. But I'm just saying that little sliver.
0: Well, Dana Point's Orange County.
1: Yeah. Yeah. But I get it. But like that's.
4: Gross.
1: That's different. Those are nice little neighborhoods.
0: Lots of nice little neighborhoods in LA.
1: Like, well, yeah, but those are the, like, Hancock Park, where it's like, oh, here's the traffic of Wilshire, and then you take a left, and it's a nice, it's like Carmichael. That's
0: just like it.
1: That's so weird.
0: Carmichael in the South.
1: You take one turn, and you're in, like, a quiet neighborhood, and then you take another turn, you're in, like, the Sunset Strip. Mm. Need to make more money. How do we make more money, Jason? Does anybody have any interest in OnlyFans for a sports radio host? Like nothing naked, just like a foot. Can I be one of them foot people? I'll show my foot. But a GoFundMe. That's lame. No one's going to donate to that. Why would you? What if I sold? Hey, is there a market for Will Clark rookie cards?
0: Yeah.
1: I can do that.
0: Let's get Imran on the phone.
2: Let's start you a cameo.
1: I mean, honestly, that'd just be embarrassing, though, if I had a cameo. Like, what do I even price it at? $5?
2: Hey, what's up, Frank? See, it's your birthday. Your friends, John and Tim got this for you.
1: I'd do that.
0: There's $5.
1: Somebody in the chat says, Dave, can I ask you a question? Yeah, go ahead. I won't guarantee an answer.

0: Baseball playoffs, by the way. Guardians, White Sox, that's 1 p.m. baseball. We'll roll right into 3 p.m. Dodgers, Braves could end today.
1: Could.
0: Hey, shockingly, the Dodgers won yesterday and took a 2-1 lead.
1: Every series could end today.
0: Every series. Hopefully not raising the Yankees. I won't want sad Jason Ross tomorrow. You know what, Jason? Although I want the Rays to win the series, no offense, I'm rooting for the Yankees
1: today.
0: That's
1: just charity right there.
0: It is. Dork. And then the Brew Crew and the Pod.
2: That's worse, I think.
0: Is it? Yeah. It's not okay, but hold on.
1: You want them to lose.
0: In the long run.
1: So let's make it more painful. Losing five.
0: To be clear. I it's not so much I want the Yankees to lose. I want the Rays to win. It's the small market thing.
1: It's the same.
0: But it's not condescending charity. I legitimately am willing to sacrifice less of a chance for the Rays to win for you to be happier for one more day. That's like for real charity, like friendly, caring charity.
1: It's a courtesy laugh.
0: It's a courtesy laugh with love.
1: Not feeling it.
0: Brewers Padres. Also, WNBA action. Liberty at the Dream. Aces Liberty, at the Valkyries. Liberty. Avery.
2: God, I hate Liberty.
0: Can I? You know what? I totally agree with you, dude. You're trying to be Limu Emu.
2: Yes.
0: And it's not working, bro.
1: With Bibberty?
0: Yes.
1: You don't like him?
0: Bibberty can eat one.
1: Okay.
0: Honestly, Bibberty pisses me off. Every time I see a little ball, little fur ball, I like Bibberty.
2: Hey, what if we made a koosh ball that talked and sucked?
0: Yeah. Yeah. Hey. They're really cleaning up with Limu Emu and Doug.
1: Yeah.
0: What could we do? Well, you know, I have an idea, sir. Check out the sketch.
2: You've got 5 seconds to come up with something. Bibberty? Is that something?
0: I got two words for you. Liberty. Bibberty. What? Well, if that works, maybe we can have Pepsi Bepsi. Well, that'd be amazing. Coke. Actually, that's... Floak. Why not? Hey, look, everybody. It's Ford Schmord.
2: Sacktown Sports.
0: Right. Screw the lizard. How about Geico Schmeiko? Hi, I'm Schmeiko. I'm a little stuffed. Platypus. Nobody uses a platypus, even though that's a bad word at the end. All right, so you got all that and whatever. Oh, it's the guy that says that he was blocked. This is Mr. Frankie Face 69 or whatever. And he's trying to say, just excited. Dave, I was just blocked. I don't try and troll. I'm just excited that the Kings stayed in Sacramento. You helped keep this team. I will be forever grateful to you. And can you please reconsider unblocking my account? If you think ass kissing is going to work, dude, that's where you're correct.
2: Four. He just hit us with four comments.
0: That's the thing.
1: Too much seconds. Volume.
0: Bro, I'm talking to you and then we'll break. I said, you're not saying anything bad. You just... I will. You can use that account. You don't need to be unblocked. But you can't. If you see more than two of your texts on the same page. Don't be a volume shooter. That's it. It's not the quality. It's the quantity. Again, another bad word. We'll take a break. When we come back, crosstalk with Matt and Kayla. Because this ain't amateur hour, George. We're stepping up to the pros. My good friends and Pest Pros. Hey, everybody. Carmichael Dave here for Pest Pros. You know what I saw outside of my house today? I saw a big fat cockroach. Nope. 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I haven't seen a cockroach in my house in months. Coincidence? I think not, because Pest Pros came out and machine gunned all my cockroaches into oblivion. Now, they didn't use a machine gun. 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It's a little machine that guns out anti-cockroach juice. 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No more cockroach, no more mouse, no more flea. My ankles are finally healing, all thanks to Pest Pros. Not only are the best in the business at doing their job, not only do they provide great value, but my goodness gracious, do they give back to the community. 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
18: Yeah, this is none of those things.
20: Yeah. And now,
18: here's Carmichael Dave and Jason Ross.
20: Yeah, let's go. Come on.
0: You know what? It doesn't matter. It's fine.
5: You screwed it up?
0: No. We just provided our own flavor.
6: We mix it up
0: every day.
5: That's not a good handshake.
0: Chris! We have breaking news. Yeah, rarely do we have breaking news.
21: We need breaks.
0: Yeah,
21: we have it first.
0: Everyone's looking. I'm going to tell you.
22: Sports breaking news.
0: Wow. Big blow.
5: Okay.
0: Maybe the second biggest blow.
5: This isn't real.
0: To LIV Golf.
6: Uh-oh.
0: John Rahm is leaving.
6: Bye-bye.
0: He has announced. He go bye-bye. John go bye-bye. I don't have the details on where, but I can all but guarantee
6: you. No longer a rom-com.
0: Yeah, it is not a rom-com. He's gonna, well, John being from, Spain, if you will.
6: He went to ASU, though.
0: Yeah, I imagine he's going to be on the DP World Tour in the meantime as the PGA and Rahm, I'm sure, will try to find a road back. Bryson DeChambeau is going to be next, and Voof.
6: They got their money and they
0: see you later, alligator. Well, did they get all their money though?
6: That's a good question.
5: He got the big suitcase full of cash.
6: Got plenty of it, I'm sure.
0: By the way, Zach LaVine, leader in the clubhouse for listeners are still going at it, most likely person for you to beef with this year.
6: Oh, that's the one they've picked. Yeah,
0: they think Zach.
5: Dave still wants it to be Keegan.
0: I do.
5: That would hurt. I know.
0: I do and I don't.
6: I think Simmons is still up.
5: I don't want it to be Zach, though, because I don't want Raider fan infighting. Like, we're bonded.
6: Oh, he's a Raiders fan?
5: Yeah, die hard.
6: Oh, I didn't know that.
0: Big time Raiders fan.
5: Die hard.
6: Is there, like,
0: die
6: just
0: hard.
5: Hard.
6: He grew up
0: in L.A.?
6: L.A.
0: Yeah, UCLA kid, and they were down there. So Wait, oh yeah, you're right, you did. Well, you went to UCLA, that's why I'm mixed up. I'm sorry, you're 100% right. Why isn't he a Seahawks fan? Why didn't we ask him that? Bad journalist.
6: Yeah, I was like, I thought he was from Seattle.
2: He obviously wanted to get out of Seattle.
0: Sonic team. He's a Raider fan, not a Seahawks fan, because he likes good teams.
5: Yes, I said what I said.
6: That doesn't make sense.
0: At all.
5: Identical record.
2: When's the last time the Seahawks won the Super Bowl?
5: It's been months.
0: No, honestly.
6: I don't know. I can't remember.
5: Did that even count?
0: That actually fits perfectly for a Raider fan. Why? That is actually a perfect statement for Raider.
5: What did I say that was wrong?
0: That is called cognitive dissonance.
5: Hold on. Let me go yell Raiders.
0: That is phenomenal.
5: That's what we sound like.
0: Yeah,
5: it loses syllables very quickly.
0: Yeah, by the end of the day.
5: Just all vowels.
0: You're 12 Medellas in. Because, you know, you're just hammering beers while you're watching the Raider game, old Matt.
5: That's how you make it through.
0: Matt's just pounding Capri Suns like no one's business.
6: You don't like beer either, do you?
5: No, I do.
0: Oh, do you? No. I thought you did.
6: I didn't think you did.
5: I mean, I will drink it. I will prefer cocktails every day of the week.
6: We are like Mai Tai people.
5: Which favorite
6: God.
5: Beer?
6: Was that out loud?
5: No.
0: Oh, it was out loud. It wasn't on the radio.
6: Okay.
0: Thanks, Chris.
5: Funny enough, Modelo is up there.
0: Yeah.
5: Okay.
0: There's nothing wrong with Modelo.
6: Blue Moon.
0: You're a Blue Moon girl?
6: If I drink. I don't drink beer, but if I drink one, it would be
0: But bad. You're a Mai Tai person?
6: I'm like a cocktails person.
0: Okay, so like one cocktail rest of your life.
6: Oh, Cosmo.
0: Cosmo?
6: Hands down. Mm. Classy.
0: Cosmopolitan?
6: Okay.
0: Get
6: you where you need to go quick.
0: Yeah.
6: Taste good.
0: And where is that, Kayla? Where do you need to go?
6: Funky Town?
0: That's an acceptable answer. Celebrity birthdays brought to you by Funky Town. Jason Ross, who's doing what?
5: Let's see. Happy birthday today to Simon Cowell.
6: Oh.
5: You're fired.
0: Simon is 63.
6: Whoa.
5: Simon is 66. Simon says...
6: 64.
5: 65.
2: What'd
5: you say? 66. You were closest, Matt. 67.
0: Wow.
6: All right.
5: Let's go with Mookie Betts.
6: Mookie.
5: Why did you... Mookie.
0: Who's the guy from the Mets who was Mookie?
6: He's from Nashville.
5: Wilson.
0: Mookie Wilson, Mookie Blaylock, Mookie Betts. We need a fourth Mookie.
5: Mookie Monster.
0: Mookie... I'm just going to say it.
5: Mookie Mantle.
0: Mookie...
6: Oh, my gosh.
0: Mookie Mouse.
5: Mookie Mouse.
0: Mookie is 31. 32.
5: Mookie is 31.
6: 31.
2: 32.
5: 34 for Mookie Betts. Wow. John Mellencamp. Used to be a Cougar.
6: Oh.
5: No longer Cougs.
0: He is 73.
5: 77.
6: 75.
2: 76.
5: We have a correct answer. Kayla Anderson, 75. Joy Behar.
6: Oh.
2: So what? Who cares?
6: Is she still on The View?
0: She's 75.
5: 77.
1: This one blows 60, me away 70. Every year.
2: 84.
0: Are you serious? Wow.
2: Yeah, that sounds closest? About right.
0: Wow.
1: I think, I don't know. I lost track. I heard a 67.
0: Wow, that's funny. More like Jordan Behar DR, because it's hilarious. She's that old, Matt.
2: Oof.
0: Not really. Oh, I got it. We're ending the show on an oof. Do you have one more?
1: Yeah. An oof. Okay, let's cleanse the palate.
0: An oof is an egg in French. Oof. I'm just saying.
1: Let's go with Evan Longoria.
6: Oh, I covered him.
0: In AAA. Why is that funny, Matt? He's 44.
6: 42. He's older than us.
2: 41.
6: No, he's
1: 41. He's older than 42. He's 41.
6: Yeah.
1: Oh, we have two correct answers, Kayla and Chris.
0: Oh, okay. Well, on that note, have fun with the chat. Matt, you've been texting all day because I was too lazy to log you out. So,
6: Somebody
0: asked who was better at golf. Thank you for the compliment, by the way.
5: Between the two of us?
0: Yeah.
6: Absolutely. Wow.
0: But I don't think you're a better human. I'm a better human than you, as you said earlier. Matt and Kayla next.
21: Huh? The Kings fell to the Lakers, but rookie Darius Acuff looked very comfortable in his preseason debut, finishing with 19 points in 27 minutes of action. After displaying some chemistry with his veteran teammates, how high can the rookie point guard elevate his team's offense ceiling this season? Your local sports leader, Sactown Sports 1140.
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21: 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It's Matt George.

0: I would just like to start the show today by informing the audience on YouTube that that was Carmichael Dave using my account. Let it be known, I do not have ill will towards Russell Westbrook.
1: Oh my gosh.
0: Or whatever else that he was typing in there.
1: He was just typing random stuff?
0: He found out that he's using my account and...
1: Damn, Dave.
0: Let's see.
1: Come on now, brother.
0: Oh, look at that. Access to Dave's Twitter.
1: Oh, well, maybe we'll get back.
0: What could I do?
1: We'll get back here on this Wednesday.
0: Nah. I'll take the high road.
1: Nah, that's never fun.
0: I'll take the high road.
1: High roads are boring.
0: Why? Oh, Kayla's like right into the... You're right into the trenches. Right into the gutters immediately.
1: Yeah. Let's go.
0: Kayla punches below the belt in an MMA fight if it'll get her to win.
1: Hell yeah.
0: It's called competitive advantage.
1: Anything I can get, man.
0: I understand.
1: You gotta fight for your life to part.
2: You do the eyes emoji.
1: Right, party.
0: Huh? What's
2: you that? Tweet the eyes emoji.
0: Oh, that's a good one. Because everybody thinks every time Dave tweets the eyes emoji, it means
1: something. Going on. Yeah.
0: Ooh, that's a good idea, Anthony. That's harmless, right?
1: There you go, Anthony.
2: Yeah.
0: God, listen to the criminal mind of Anthony over there.
1: I'm rubbing off on him.
0: Slimy. I like it.
2: Doesn't mean anything.
1: Back there thinking.
0: I like it. Anthony thinking.
1: You gotta fight for your right to party.
0: I don't understand the context of that at all.
1: I don't know. It just was in my head today for some reason.
0: So you just let it out?
1: Yeah.
0: And that's what this radio show is for. Welcome into the Matt and Kayla Show. Matt George, Kayla Anderson with you. We got Anthony on the other side of the glass. Criminal mastermind, Anthony. On the other side of the glass, joining us today. My son came home from school yesterday.
1: Okay.
0: Really, really excited. Because he got to practice something for the first time that was really cool and really exciting. A lockdown drill.
1: No.
0: Yeah, so they did a lockdown drill.
1: Yeah, I mean,
0: drill.
1: I forget they do that now.
0: It's practice.
1: Yeah.
0: Where he was like, we had to turn off our lights. We had to get, like, under the tables and be quiet. And police officers came to the, like, I guess they actually have, like, the police department come to the school. And then, like, they go whole, which I love it. And they let the parents know that this is happening. Don't freak out. Like, this is going to happen. And it's funny because I was thinking, like, how do I explain to him that this is not a fun scenario? But then I remember growing up in California, mm-hmm. We would do earthquake drills, always fun. I don't know why. Like the concept of an earthquake drill was a blast as kids. Get under your desk and just sit under your desk, and we loved it. Lockdown drill again. The concept fun. We turn off all the lights.
1: Drill? I never had those.
0: Oh yeah. In school we had lockdown drills, which is we would in high school they would do lockdown drills like in the middle of lunch periods to simulate like you've got to get to the nearest classroom and get inside and turn off all the lights and lock the door and everything like that. So again, when you're a kid and you don't think about what the whole purpose of the drill is for, it's fun. Like fire drills.
1: But don't they tell you it's not fun? This isn't a fun drill?
2: Yeah, but you still don't get it.
0: Yeah,
2: it's just you get time out of class.
0: Yeah, you get
2: kind of what
0: you get time out of class to fight for a fire drill. It's loud as hell because the lights would go off and everything. And then you'd walk to the field and stand in a line and play with your friends until they told you to go back in. And then like earthquake drills and lockdown drills were like, turn off all the lights and get under your desk. And as kids, you're like, cool. So
1: I guess the fire drill I thought was cool.
0: You did?
1: Yeah. Cause we got to get out of class.
0: Yeah. You got to actually leave class.
1: We got to go see everybody outside in the lines.
0: The alarm and lights going off was never fun.
1: I liked that part. I feel like I was in like a rave or something.
0: Yeah, you know what
2: when you're like 7 years old. I feel like I'm at a rave.
0: You know what a rave was at 7 years old?
1: Of course. No, I didn't. Maybe 14.
0: Explains that Kayla Anderson upbringing.
1: That was a good one. I was a very good kid.
0: So yeah, my son got to do his first lockdown drill at school yesterday and had a great time.
1: As long as he knows what he's doing, man.
0: So, I'm not gonna kill your vibe. Glad you had a good time. Hope you never have to do it other than a drill ever again.
1: I thought you were going to say he came home and got in trouble again or...
2: Broken arm.
0: I got a message from his teacher the other day saying he's been doing a phenomenal job.
1: All right.
0: So
1: let's go.
0: Good parenting
1: let's go.
0: Over here from me, not my wife, just me.
1: Just Matt. Give good. Matt all the credit.
0: Good parent.
1: Mm-hmm.
0: I mean, we birthed
1: parent
0: him.
1: Parent of the year.
2: We birthed him.
1: Oh, God.
0: We went through labor.
1: You better step back on that one, bro.
0: That's my favorite. Just watch the
2: we're pregnant.
0: We're pregnant. Yeah, survive that when you say we're pregnant.
1: I hope she puts you through the fake birth.
0: Hell no.
2: Brendan said he would do it too.
0: Brendan did?
2: Yeah.
0: What a liar.
2: Just to know, like, you don't, because you don't have to, the actual thing is so much worse than just having, like, a wire attached to you that you can rip off in 2 seconds.
0: Of course.
2: You don't want to know for, like, half a second?
0: No.
1: So, how do they do that?
2: My thing is, I don't believe that it actually feels.
1: Yeah,
2: like,
1: I don't know if it
2: But I think it's like, they stimulate the muscle.
0: They stimulate what muscles, like, cramp up and contract, like, when you have contractions or whatever.
2: Yeah.
1: Yeah, but the ripping part, they can't.
0: Yeah,
2: well, yeah,
0: they
2: yeah,
0: can't
2: we're
0: like
2: not getting
0: slice
2: that.
0: Open you below the belt. Jesus. Sorry, unfortunately, we don't get to experience that. But we get to the internal cramping part, which, like, even basic stomach cramps. I'm good. I'm all right. I trust that you're better and stronger and more awesome than me. That's fine. I ain't going. I don't need to go through it.
2: I feel like I would immediately, like, curl into a ball.
0: Yes.
2: Like, it would just do something to me that, like, would immediately, like, make
0: I curl into a ball with a common cold. I'm like, out.
1: Yeah, you guys were talking about how your babies the other day.
0: Absolutely. When I'm sick,
2: not doing anything.
0: Absolutely. Hell yeah. What?
1: I work out when I'm sick.
0: Good for you. Congratulations.
1: Get on the bike.
0: Oh, look at me. I'm a warrior. Woo.
2: I will take any excuse to not do anything.
0: I'm going
2: to
0: just lay down, watch TV, play video games, and get better. Oh, no.
2: Yeah.
1: Well, yeah, he was out a week, remember?
2: Yeah, so was I. I'm with him.
0: To be fair.
2: His was worse than mine. I think I did just have a common cold.
0: I could not talk for a week. Which honestly would have improved the ratings.
1: Your wife probably was in heaven.
0: My wife has a hearing problem. That's not a joke. She genuinely has hearing loss.
1: Wait, so she can't hear you?
0: Most of the time she can't.
1: God bless her.
0: Are we starting here already? Is this how we're going to start? Is this the vibes we're bringing? It was like this all day yesterday, and I'm not standing for it. It's not okay.
1: Oh, my goodness.
0: It's been like this every day. Monday it was, you're a long snapper. Now, whatever yesterday was, and that's
1: that was where the people
2: also
1: speaking,
2: both
1: right?
2: were from Brendan.
0: I know. Brendan is.
2: Both of them this week were from Brendan.
0: Yeah, Brendan's an instigator, too. Brendan acts all innocent. No, with his flowing hair that he grew out. What a loser. Anyway. Hey, welcome into Matt, Kayla. Speaking of Brendan Nunes, he was at King's practice yesterday.
1: There we go. That segue.
0: He provided us.
3: Great segue, Matt.
0: Thank you. He provided us with the audio that we are about to react to. The Kings, once again, will practice today before they hop on a flight, go down to La La Land. Travel into the Staples Center where they'll take on the Lakers again in the preseason. Game 2 of the preseason tomorrow night in the Staples Center against the Lakers. Hopefully, one, a better showing in general for the Sacramento Kings as a team. And number two, hopefully we'll see some guys that didn't play actually play. We're talking about Keegan Murray, Malik Monk, and Ben Simmons, who, when the initial report came out about Ben Simmons not playing in the preseason opener earlier this week, Mark Spears said it could be either the Lakers on Thursday or it could be the Warriors on Saturday. So there's no confirmation yet that Ben Simmons will be playing tomorrow against the Lakers. But, hey, man, I just want to see it. Just want to see what it looks like.
1: I have a feeling that it might be Saturday.
0: It could be.
1: I don't know.
0: It could.
1: Because we all want it to be Thursday, right?
0: Sooner than later. Just want to see if it has any impact on the Kings defense that wasn't very good as expected in their preseason opener on Monday. We got lots to get to on today's show. We'll dive into what Doug Christie, Maxime Raynaud, and DeAndre Hunter said at Kings practice yesterday. The Athletic predicted which next major NBA stars will be traded. Gonna have some fun with that. And somehow, well before they take on the Seattle Seahawks, the Niners got a W this week. They're already 5-0. We'll talk about that at the end of the first hour. Right before we talk to the great Nick Wagner, our good friend from ESPN, covers the Niners. Nick will get us ready for Niners-Seahawks as well as recap the successful 3-0 homestand for the Niners, capped off by their victory on Sunday against the Denver Broncos. ESPN has their basketball power index, and it does not like the Sacramento Kings very much.
1: What's new?
0: Defensively, we expect it. how poorly they predict the Kings' offense to be, that's what's a little interesting. So we'll talk about that at noon today. Plus, I thought we would share our thoughts on what Carmichael Dave had to say this morning about what it would take for Doug Christie to keep his job. Because I wonder if the Kings are kind of setting him up for failure, if we're being completely honest. And should they be doing that when he's going to be, he is the first head coach for Darius Acuff Jr. in his career. We've got Kayla's 2-minute drill, as always, filled with NFL news and terrible puns.
1: Great puns.
0: And I think Scott Perry might have already found his next summer fling.
1: Oh, God.
0: There's a name out there. He's restricted next summer. Yoo-hoo!
1: Oh,
0: we'll tell you who that is at 1 o'clock. So lots to get to in today's show today. Let's start with practice yesterday. Kayla, we talked a lot about the three-point shooting and the three-point defense on yesterday's show. Doug Christie addressed both of them.
1: Yeah.
0: What do you want to hear first, the defense or the shooting?
1: Oh, let's go with the defense.
0: See? You know Doug Christie well. Doug Christie's always going to start by talking about, defense
1: offense,
0: before offense. Here is Doug Christie on talking about defending the three.
3: I mean, more than anything, we want to protect the paint, you know, but we want to arrive on a catch and contest threes. You know, if guys are going to make threes and bank threes, you know, those are ones you just shake their hand, whatever. But the ability to be in, to be out, that means that you're thinking ahead, you know where you're going, you arrive on the catch, you're in a defensive stance, you got a stick hand, you're aggressive, you're making them put it on the floor. All those little tiny things are the things that we have to improve upon.
0: So one thing from Monday's game that hasn't been talked about a lot that I think is going to be a staple of the Sacramento Kings this year, the Kings did win the points in the paint battle.
1: Yeah,
0: if I'm not mistaken, I thought I had the paper in front of me. I think it was like 52-40 or something like that. They won the points in the paint battle.
1: Yep.
0: Doug says there, like, priority number one is protecting the paint.
1: Okay.
0: And unfortunately, when you don't have a last line of defense shot blocker in Domantas Sabonis, like, teams are going to target that. And it's when you are lacking. I know they have that in Dylan Cardwell, but Cardwell's not playing starting caliber minutes at this point. If Sabonis is your center and is your last line of defense, your rim protection, you can't gamble as much on the perimeter. You have to help more because he's not one of those like shot changing centers that opposing teams always have to think about or look out for when attacking the paint. Like Stephon Castle, Tobias Harris, Julius Champagne, De'Aaron Fox, they can all gamble more and try for more on the perimeter because they know Victor Wembanyama is behind them. And even if Wemby's not blocking a bunch of shots, although we know he's capable of blocking 7-8 shots a quarter if he wants to, teams are always aware of where he is to where they will pass up looks in the paint out of almost fear, right? He's a shot changer in addition to a shot blocker. The Kings don't have that. So they, therefore, sometimes sell out to protect the paint. And we saw that a lot in game one where especially the guy guarding the corner came in to help, which gave up a lot of open threes. I think that's by design because the Kings, first and foremost, are going to make sure they win the points in the paint battle. I just think in the modern NBA, that's easy to exploit nowadays.
1: Well, I mean, I don't know if they have a choice then.
0: Sure.
1: So I think we're at the point where it's like, they've made this crazy analogy earlier in the show about the show Chopped. Like how you have to use all these weird random ingredients to make like this masterpiece of a meal, right? Or a plate, whatever. And it's kind of impossible with what they're giving you. And so it kind of relates to this exact situation too. It's just certain things that they want to try to be better at this year. I don't know if they're going to be able to get to that point still because of the pieces they have. And like you just mentioned, if they're going to prioritize protecting the paint. Now, every matchup isn't going to be exactly like that, but if they're going to prioritize protecting the paint, then they're going to have to sacrifice in other areas.
0: Yep.
1: But how much do you sacrifice, I guess, is what it comes down to, because if all these teams are coming in, especially in your place where they've been known to do it, and they're just killing you from beyond the arc, it's like you're going to be losing games by 30 points.
0: Yep.
1: Even you know?
0: That, again, in Monday's game, the Kings and Lakers took the same amount of shots.
1: Right.
0: The Lakers made 23s. The Kings made 4. That's the difference in the game. I mean, you can talk about the turnovers. Those are important. You can talk about winning the paint and fast break and all that stuff. I'm not saying none of that is important, but it's not hard to look at the box score and see, wow, the Sacramento Kings lost this game because not only were they missing threes, they weren't shooting threes. Mm-hmm. Meanwhile, the Lakers shot 45% from beyond the arc and chucked up 44 of them. Like, 3 points is more than two.
1: Yes.
0: Kind of basic math there.
1: Did you, so who, was it Whitey yesterday that said the threes had actually gone down last season in the NBA? Like, what was that?
0: The trend of, like, get up as many threes as possible. And the Boston Celtics were the team that was like, we are the example of this. The Boston Celtics were like, we'll shoot 70 threes a game. We don't care.
1: Yep.
0: And it was very much live or die by the three. We've always heard that term. Boston exemplified it. Like, they're like, we are, if we don't make threes, we have no shot.
2: They also had the perfect team to do that.
0: Precisely. Like, they built a roster that could do that, from Tatum to Brown to Pritchard. I mean, they just have a bunch of 3-point shooters on that team. So that was, they sold out for the three ball. It went to such an extreme that there was such a high volume of threes that we've kind of course corrected a little bit. So the trend is starting to come down. And I understand Whitey's point completely. But that doesn't give an excuse for the Sacramento Kings being dead last.
1: They can't end up dead last again. I mean, if they end up dead last again, Matt, and there's no progress at all, then it's just like, then these are the things that start stacking up, unfortunately, against Doug.
0: Yeah.
1: I mean, it is what it is, right?
0: Yeah. We're going to talk more about this at 1 o'clock with the shooting in particular. I'll preview it a little bit here.
1: Yeah.
0: Here's Doug Christie talking about the Kings' 3-point shooting.
3: It's going to be how we get them and how we generate them. You know, we'll shoot the ball better. I know that for a fact. I'm not really worried about that. And I've said it before, if we're in the top half of the league and shooting threes, would we like to be top 10? Yeah, but are they good shots? And we want to create good shots. We want to create catch and shoots. We want to put people in the blender. We got an incredible guard that can come off and make a lot of things happen. So we just want to make sure to put everybody in a really good position so that they're shooting quality shots. And when they shoot quality shots, they'll make quality shots.
0: So again, I don't want to dive too far into this right now because we're going to talk especially about this at 1 o'clock a little bit later. What the way Doug started there is correct. It's about how they generate shots, how they generate good looks at three, because they didn't really do that in their preseason opener. Hopefully that improves on Thursday. I think it's very feasible to expect that if Keegan Murray's out there, Malik Monk's out there, those are two of their volume 3-point shooters, they should be generating more 3-point looks. Plus, part of that falls on Darius Acuff Jr. Part of that falls on Zach LaVine, blah, blah, blah, blah, blah. But every time I hear Doug Christie say, like, we're going to shoot threes, we're going to make threes, I'm not really worried about it.
1: I don't.
0: It just makes me scream, like, did last year not happen? Did last year not exist? You didn't shoot threes, and you didn't shoot them well.
1: Let me tell you my problem with this.
0: I said, go. I said share and go at the same time, and it turned into what you thought it turned into.
1: I thought you said shake, but
0: shake.
1: Shake it off, Caleb.
0: Shake it off.
1: So the problem that I have with that, It came across as very nonchalant and very like, well, I know we're going to do better.
0: Right.
1: I know we're going to fix that. However, every time that there's any even type of question about offense that we just want just an answer at, immediately it's just like in our face, like, well, the defensively, defense, the players. And it's like, wait, now I'm starting to feel like it's just not a big deal. Like the offense it's not a priority to fix some of these things. And I know I'm not trying to put words.
0: That's
1: in
0: how
1: mouth,
0: it comes off, but that's not what it is.
1: Across that way.
0: Yeah.
1: That came across very nonchalant of like, oh, I'm not worried about we're going to shoot better. But are you?
0: So
1: the proof hasn't been in the pudding.
0: So we've seen from what the media has been able to see in training camp, like two of the times that media was available during training camp last week, they were doing team shooting drills from three. They're doing shooting competitions, like two out of the days that the media was there.
1: Yep.
0: The first day was fast break drills that included a pull-up three in transition. So the Kings are working on three-point shooting. Doug Christie's not just sacrificing three-point shooting and saying it does not matter at all. This is what we talked about a lot yesterday. He's just going with the consistent messaging of the foundation is defense. It's defense, defense, defense. But that doesn't mean that anytime there's a question or there's talk about what about your 3-point shooting on offense that you just go back to the same, I'm not worried about it. I think you should be, because yeah. last season it was a problem. And the first game of the preseason, it was a problem. And hell, even in the California Classic and Summer League, which I know that roster isn't even remotely close to this roster, but even then, it was a problem. Unfortunately, in Doug Christie's era as a head coach, the Kings have not been good from three. Part of that is roster, and part of that, I think, is philosophy.
1: I think, Matt, like, even if I think what I'm just kind of wanting to hear at some point is just the admittal of it. Like, I just want the admission of, like, hey, we were bad last year. Mm-hmm. And while that's something that we're going to work on, we're still, then I'd be fine with him saying we're still focused on prioritizing defense first. But just to admit, like, it was a problem. It has been a problem. Mm-hmm. I think that's, like, part of it for me to just hear him say that.
0: Yeah.
1: Because we're just not seeing it.
0: Well, Doug has not shied away from talking about setting the tone physically. Like, that's been a very clear message of his.
1: That's also one of the top ones, yeah.
0: Once again, he talked about that in practice yesterday.
3: You know, more than anything, the one thing that we can't let happen is we want to set the tone physically. That aggressiveness and physicality has to be there. That pace has to be there. Those are non-negotiables, and we have to play with that style in mind. And unfortunately, you know, it's the first game. For whatever reason, I've seen it here in practice, and it didn't translate to the court, and that's a necessity.
0: So, what Doug is doing is actually a courtesy to all of us. He's doing us a service. And what I mean by that is, on Thursday, every single Sacramento Kings fan should go into that game with a very clear and obvious expectation of what to look for. Doug has said it.
1: Physical. Yep. Physical.
0: Acuff has said it. Physicality.
1: Yeah.
0: That is the one thing that should be so obviously, blatantly better. How the Kings set the tone with their physicality. If they do go down to LA tomorrow and we're starting the show on Friday talking about the Kings got pushed around again, now it's like, uh-oh.
1: Yeah, it's like, where's the message getting lost?
0: Right.
1: Right.
0: Or is this just lip service again? Like, you have a clear opportunity to show us, no, we've been talking about it. We didn't bring it the first game. We're going to correct that this game. That's clearly a focus. So show us.
1: Yeah.
0: And I'm ready to see it on Thursday.
1: That's part of putting messaging out there, right? You have to... When it's strong messaging, Matt, like we've seen in preseason, and I'm fine with it. I'm fine with the messaging. You have to do that to set some sort of a tone for a new team, a new season. I get all that. Mm-hmm. But when that's kind of the thing we're hearing, the theme throughout players, coaches, whatever it might be, that's been the theme, the physicality. You have to see some of that. Mm-hmm. It has to translate in some fashion mm-hmm. to Thursday because they're not backing down from it.
0: Sure.
1: So my next question to you real quick, I know we got to go to break. From the physicality word, okay. What does that look like?
0: I think that looks like getting up into, I mean, Doug Christie talks about making them feel you, like getting up in guys' faces defensively, yeah. being aggressive, battling for rebounds, just not shying away, guarding with your chest. If teams come at you, you're staying in front of them. You're not folding. You're not on the back foot. It's just punching first before getting punched. That to me is what
1: it looks
0: like.
1: We just don't need Sabonis
0: like.
1: To foul out in 4 minutes.
0: Yeah, and exactly. Yeah, stay on the court.
1: Yeah,
0: but I think Doug Christie will take you fouling out because you're playing physically in the preseason versus you having two fouls because you're folding and on the back foot the entire time.
1: Yeah.
0: Of course, the Kings need Domantas Sabonis to be able to stay on the court, and five fouls in 10 minutes was absurd. But in general, like, physicality to me is just getting after it. Like, that's what Doug wants. Doug wants to see a team that is scrappy and that is ready for a fight.
1: And they have more. Look, it's not the perfect personnel for this yet, but it's better than last year in terms of the type of bodies you have, right?
0: For sure.
1: So I think that's why he's also kind of pushing this as well.
0: And once again, all of his players are echoing that. Here's Maxime Raynaud at practice yesterday talking about bringing the physicality.
4: Play is more purpose and physicality. I think we did a good job of that at camp, and we really like fought with each other, competed with each other. So bring that to the game and bring it out on game night. And then more purpose, I feel like the way we run our offense, probably, you know, ball screen, intra passes, all that stuff.
0: They're all saying the same thing, which is good. The messaging is very, very clear. Show me. That's it. Thursday is just show me. And you don't have to show me the complete package. Not everything has to look perfect, but just show me what you're talking about. That is, we have a very clear priority number one for what to watch for in tomorrow's game.
1: For sure.
0: It's physicality first and foremost. Let's see if they can do it. We'll take the break when we come back. Plenty more Kings talk to come. But The Athletic predicted the most untradeable players in the NBA. Their answers won't surprise you. But the next major stars that could be traded, that could surprise us, mm-hmm. a la like a Luka Doncic trade. We'll talk about those when we come back. Plus, we'll talk about the victory that the Niners have already had this week without even setting foot on the field. It's Matt and Kayla on Sactown Sports.
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1: Could we have a lot of fireworks during this year's NBA trade deadline, or this season's NBA trade deadline, I should say. Technically, it's next year. Or maybe just one big firework? The Athletic talked about potential major names, big stars that could be traded. Not that they're necessarily expecting it, but they could see it happen if it were to come out of nowhere. First and foremost, they labeled the most untradeable players in the NBA, and it was pretty clear. It was Victor Wembanyama was number one, and then some combination of either Shea Gilgeous-Alexander and Nikola Jokic at two and three, or vice versa.
2: Okay.
1: Like those three,
2: no surprises,
1: those
2: right?
1: three pretty much aren't going anywhere.
2: Yep.
1: But they do mention in this article a number of times, like, look, we would have considered Luka Doncic untradeable, and then that Lakers trade happened, so who the hell knows? But that what we care about is, not that any of them are on the trading block necessarily, but which player who seems like he isn't going anywhere right now wouldn't surprise you if he's dealt in the next calendar year.
2: Okay.
1: Joel Embiid is mentioned, but they do mention, like, it feels like it's a little too easy because the Sixers might want to just try and dump him and his contract as soon as they possibly could. So it's not so much a team going and trading for Joel Embiid because they really, really want him as a star. It's more the Sixers just trying to offload that massive contract that he has. Devin Booker is mentioned from the Phoenix Suns.
2: Okay. Right? You mean he's going to possibly get out of his favorite place that he was never going to leave?
1: Might not be his choice. Might be the Suns decide just to go in a different direction, although they've been very clear with their messaging over there that Devin Booker is going to be a Sun for life.
3: That contract's going to be hard to trade.
2: Yeah.
1: But Devin Booker does have, I think, a lot to still give as a player. Like, there's a big difference to me in trading Devin Booker and trading Joel Embiid.
2: How old is Booker at this point?
1: I think he's like 30.
3: Yeah,
2: is he
3: somewhere
2: already
3: in his 30? 30s. Yeah.
2: Dang, dude.
1: Devin Booker is, he's 29.
3: Oh.
1: He'll be 30 in October.
2: All right.
1: Oh, like, sorry, 30 in 3 weeks.
3: Yeah, I think a lot of teams would want Devin Booker. It's just
2: for
3: with
2: sure.
3: the rules, like, you would have to give up so much to the point where it's tough to be, like, competitive when you get Devin Booker back.
1: Someone says, this one makes sense, Zion Williamson. He's only 26 years old, which is crazy to think about that he's that young. It feels like he's older than that.
2: Oof.
1: But Zion being on the move, I think that makes
2: perfect sense. I think that's probably the one that I think of the most.
1: And I would hope that, genuinely, I would hope that New Orleans is looking to make that happen. Yeah. I just don't, I think
2: they
1: the Pelicans
2: need to move in a direction of where they're going identity-wise, and I don't think it's that.
1: The Pelicans as a franchise are just the epitome of just treading water.
2: Yeah.
1: They're just not doing anything.
3: I think they're sitting by their phone with their, just rubbing their hands.
2: Yeah.
3: They're like, someone's going to call us. Someone wants one of our guys.
1: Any minute now.
3: They've been waiting for 3 years.
1: And then someone calls and it's like, how about a second round pick? Yeah, not great. But Zion being on the move is I think, highly likely, or I would hope it would be likely for the Pelicans. How about this? Kevin Durant.
2: Okay.
1: Right after leaving the Oklahoma City Thunder, he spent three or four or fewer years with Golden State, Brooklyn, and Phoenix. This is his second year in Houston, plus Durant has a $46.1 million player option in 27-28, which he could decline or accept and eventually be traded later that year. I wouldn't be surprised if the Rockets underperform and Durant looks for greener pastures on a contending team to wind his career down. I think that makes a ton of sense.
2: I do too.
1: If things continue to be uncomfortable there and the Rockets underperform, Kevin Durant being on the move and a team going all in to add Kevin freaking Durant to their playoff push, that strikes me as a Eastern Conference team or a Western Conference team that's not the big, like, four. And by that, I mean Spurs, Thunder, Knicks, and it might only be a big
3: Philly.
1: Three. Yeah, probably Philly.
3: Just hard for them to do anything.
1: Right. So outside of those four, it strikes me as, like, would Boston suddenly come out of nowhere and go, we're going for the championship and bringing Kevin Durant? Or would the Nuggets, although that would be chaos.
2: Like, yeah, I think it's one of those things with Durant, like, you see it right now and, you know, you're getting some of your guys back. You're hopeful right now that this could be a team that could compete. But I feel like with Durant, and nothing against him because he's an original Sonic, but when it comes to Durant, once things kind of go in a direction of not good, Durant always seems to be the guy that is on the outside, kind of either creating his own individual things where people are like, what's going on within the organization or what's going on with the team? I mean, it happened last year
1: Yeah.
2: with the whole weird situation. when he didn't play. He's one of those interesting guys that's like, when you have him, you're like, yes.
1: Yeah.
2: But then, like, when things start to kind of taper off or something, he goes in, like, his own individual direction.
1: Yeah, it's the

0: didn't help. I think it's just a powder keg of personalities, and we'll see if Fred VanVleet can hold everybody
1: poor
0: together.
1: Poor Fred VanVleet. It's like, okay, Fred, you're healthy. Fix it. Yeah, fix Dad, it. Fix it.
2: All of last season, we're like, just wait until they get Fred back. Right. And he's just sitting there like, I don't think he's ever had so much pressure on his career in his life. Right.
0: He's the adult in the room. Okay, I'm gonna press the shiny red button here. A hypothetical shiny red button. Going back to Zion. Is there even remotely a world? Gosh. I don't want this, by the
1: way.
0: Is
1: this Scott's Yoo-Hoo?
0: No, okay, this is not Scott's goodness. Yoo-Hoo. No. But is there even remotely a world where 26-year-old Zion is a... Like, this would scream Vivek and not and Scott, by the way. So I don't think this is realistic, really, at all. I don't think this would happen. I don't think Scott Perry would ever do this. But just to throw it out there for sports talk radio purposes, is there a world at all where a 26-year-old potential star that needs a change of scenery like Zion is even remotely on the Kings' radar?
1: In my eyes, Matt, no.
0: I hope not.
1: I just think, unfortunately, and I do not think Zion... Look, I'm not going to like judge Zion. Maybe he's learned from his other personal stuff outside of basketball. I don't want to judge him. I know he's gone through the stuff with his injuries and the weight and stuff. But as a player right now, he is unpredictable of when or when he won't be on the court.
0: Absolutely.
1: And I don't think that gets any easier with age and him. I think he's a walking injury waiting to happen. And the weight, unfortunately, I feel is always going to be an issue with him. And I don't think going to a new place, well, I think in some situations, a player going to a new place can kind of breathe new life into that player. Mm-hmm. I just think the physical part, like he just can't. He can't control a lot of it.
0: Again, Zion is 26 years old.
1: Yeah, he's young.
0: The most games he's played in a season is 70. He also had a season where he played 62 games, a season where he played 61 games. Other than that, 30, 29, 24, and the entire 21-22 season, he did not play because of a foot injury.
1: That's yikes, man.
0: But when Zion plays, for his career, he averages 23 points, 6 rebounds, 4 assists a game. A 59% shooter from the field, 32% from three, but he's not really a three-point threat that much. Zion's a damn good player. That's not the worst, a major risk. I mean, I would say Kings avoid this like the plague, and I think they would for the most part. But, hey, anytime there's a star that's available that you could potentially take a swing for, Scott Perry seems to be willing to at least be in the conversation. And I just wonder if Zion would even cross their mind. I don't even know what that would look like either. You'd have to use multiple first-round picks plus whatever.
1: My gut says no, Matt, because I think Scott does go for, like, he's not afraid of, like, swinging for the fences, but I think he has to see the right ball, right, to be able to do that. And I don't know if Zion is that.
0: Zion is in year four of a five-year deal. He's making $42.1 million this year. He'll be at $44.8 next year. Then you have to negotiate what is probably going to be a pretty significant next contract for him, because regardless of the injury issues, he's going to be signing his next contract at 27 years old.
1: Nope.
0: In his prime. You're talking about another big money deal.
1: Nope.
0: Yeah, I'd probably avoid it too, but I'm just saying, the chaos and the age range.
1: Is he really Scott's type?
0: I don't think so. I don't know. I don't think so.
2: Neither's Acuff.
1: What do you mean, neither is Acuff?
2: I don't think he's his type. Like the
1: You don't think that's Scott's type?
2: I don't think that he fits the pillars that he talks about.
0: The personality, I think, is definitely Scott's type.
2: I just don't think that it necessarily... My point wasn't like that Acuff doesn't fit here. It's just that I don't think that it's a rigid structure. I think Scott's type is anyone willing to play basketball here and who's very good.
1: So
0: I think that's inaccurate.
2: Really?
0: I've had conversations with Scott about Darius. Scott very, very, very, very, very much believes in Acuff Jr.
2: I didn't mean it like that. I meant more so like there's the pillars and they're supposed to be like a guideline for the players that he wants. I think, of course, he wants it. Acuff's a very talented basketball player. I just think that the pillars don't necessarily need to match it as long as you can get like a functional, competent basketball team together.
0: Well, right. I would say Scott doesn't need a player to fit all six pillars in order to go after them. I mean, competitive, tough, team-oriented, accountable, disciplined, professional. I think Acuff, in my mind, Scott Perry believes that Acuff can be all six of those easily.
2: Okay.
0: I genuinely believe that.
2: Okay.

0: I don't, that's not just Homer speak. Like, I genuinely think that Scott Perry is blown away by Darius Aycliffe Jr. as a basketball player. And I know he certainly doesn't subscribe to the, and again, I've talked to him directly about this. He certainly doesn't subscribe to the beliefs that Aycliffe is not a hard worker on defense, or is lazy on defense, or can't be a good defender. Like, that's the biggest hole in Acuff's game that everybody points to, and rightfully so. But I think Scott Perry believes Darius Aycliffe is, one, a winning basketball player, two, a superstar caliber scorer and point guard, which you know how much he likes the point guard position, and yeah, number three, that his defense is, he is capable defensively of being a serviceable team defender, that to where we won't really talk about his defense.
1: He's not taking plays off.
0: Steph Curry, or like something like that.
1: Yes.
0: But comparing anyone to Steph Curry is a pretty...
2: tall task.
0: Pretty interesting tactic, I would just say that. We'll take the break. When we come back, the Niners are already 5-0 in a different way. They got a victory off the field that the entire National Football League is forced to take the L on. We'll talk about that when we come back. It's Matt and Kayla on Sacktown Sports.
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18: 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He was unable to return on Sunday. Center Trey Zune suffered a knee injury as well on Sunday afternoon in the first half, but unlike Naylor, he came back to play in the second. Wide receiver Dante Thornton is hopeful to be back at practice this week ahead of this Sunday's game in New England.
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1: We're going to be joined by the one and only Nick Wagner, San Francisco 49ers reporter for ESPN on a Wagner Wednesday. Nick joins us every single week. We love chatting with him. Maybe I should ask him about the victory that the Niners won this morning. Yeah, they already won.
2: Big victory, baby.
1: 5-0, baby, if you're Kyle Juszczyk.
2: Let's go.
1: The NFL has rescinded the $14,926 fine it imposed on 49ers fullback Kyle Juszczyk for what it thought was a distasteful celebration of chugging a beer. No, it was just juice. He's been doing it for years. It's called the juice celebration. Kyle Juszczyk had an appeal about it. Everybody in the world knew that it was absolutely idiotic for the NFL to fine Juszczyk for this celebration that he's been doing for basically his entire career. And so the NFL forced to take the L in the court of public opinion and apparently in the appeal from Juszczyk and the Players Association. So another W for the undefeated San Francisco 49ers.
2: It should have never, ever been a fine. Let's make this very clear. And I'll have more in the two-minute drill because this was not the only thing that was a victory in terms of a team this weekend.
1: The NFL taking multiple L's?
2: Yeah. And here's the thing. Just to clarify, and Adam Schefter, I'm glad he put this out, because I was describing to you guys when they appeal something, they go into like a video conference, right? Mm-hmm. And it's the NFL and an NFLPA representative. And the appeals officer is the one, not the NFL, the appeals officer is the one who can overturn. So this is a former player usually. Mm-hmm. And so that's why I was like, if this former player does not overturn this, I am going to seek them out and we are going to have words. In all seriousness, though, obviously, this wasn't probably even a bat of an eye when they got. I would have been so excited to get into this if I was an NFLPA like representative, just to know I could just say right away, you don't even need to don't do anything here. It's like you want it. Like, don't even describe. You want it.
1: It's because they've turned their attention to a new target. Fine, Niners. We'll rescind the fine that Kyle Juszczyk has to pay. He doesn't have to pay $15,000. But Dre Greenlaw owes us $12,000 because he yelled at Sean Payton.
2: Exactly.
1: He said mean things to Sean Payton, so he like owes us $12,000.
2: What is it? Like, it just evens out, right?
1: Well,
2: I mean, by a few thousand.
1: Give or take, yeah. So the NFL did fine Dre Greenlaw $11,941 for his, quote, actions towards Sean Payton following the Broncos 49ers game. So it wasn't during the game when he yelled at Payton. It was at the end of the game, and it's caught on video, as Sean Payton's coming out to shake hands with Kyle Shanahan and coaches as they meet at the center of the field like they always do. Dre Greenlaw ran up to Sean Payton. Well, didn't really. He was just walking and gone. He and Sean Payton ran into each other, essentially, and pointed towards the tunnel and said, "Get the blank off the field." And Fred Warner pulled him away and pushed him away so he didn't do anything else. But
2: yeah,
1: Sean Payton, to be fair to Sean, handled it well. He just kept it moving.
2: There, you know, Dre, and they talked about it, I feel like, a lot after the game, too, is like Dre obviously has a interesting short-term history with the Broncos. Yeah. You know, he just never was able to be healthy. And I think part of that is like, you know, that frustration within your own self. But I think what happened was Sean Payton, the way they kind of let it happen with his release.
1: Yeah, Sean
2: it just wasn't handled
1: Sean
2: the greatest.
1: Talk to him.
2: Yeah, his
1: about
2: agent
1: it,
2: did, right?
1: I guess.
2: Yeah.
1: Like
2: Which is kind of a crappy thing to do.
1: Sure, but anytime...
2: But Sean's been known for kind of being a dude like this sometimes.
1: Anytime a player is released, of course, they're going to use it as fuel and put it as a chip on their shoulders.
2: I think it's hilarious.
1: It's called a revenge game for a reason.
2: And that's the thing. He got his revenge.
1: Boy, did he.
2: He played a hell of a game. He led the team in tackles. Like, he got his revenge, so he can talk.
1: So, Dre Greenlaw owes the league $12,000. Kyle Juszczyk no longer owes the league $15,000.
2: What?
1: All right, NFL.
3: Who's next?
1: Who's next?
2: Exactly. And what celebration or what thing is going to be on the target this weekend in Seattle?
1: Brock Purdy owes us $15,000.
2: Because he duggied.
1: You said he duggied, but I saw that as him pantomiming punching children. Repeatedly and rhythmically punching children.
3: Duggied a little bit too long.
2: Yeah, exactly.
1: Too much duggie.
2: Went over the time limit for the duggie, baby.
1: He duggied towards Sean Payton. We can't be having that. That's $15,000.
2: Oh, goodness.
1: By the way, did you know the Niners have a secret weapon against your Seattle Seahawks?
2: Go ahead and tell me what it is. I might figure it out.
1: His name is Deebo Samuel.
2: Oh, yeah. I've heard this one.
1: In his career versus the right. Seahawks with San Francisco, I guess he played them as a member of the Commanders, but that doesn't count.
2: Nah.
1: 9 games, 53 receptions, 899 receiving yards, 5 receiving touchdowns. 20 rushes, 149 yards, 4 rushing touchdowns. We're talking 1,048 total yards and 9 total touchdowns.
2: Well, he's going to be used a lot this weekend, I'll tell you that much.
1: You're done, Seattle. It's over for you. Here comes Deebo.
2: Look, we got plenty to talk about with Nick coming up, and then we've got a guest from Seattle coming up tomorrow. I'm genuinely curious about how worried they are about that backs room. I really am, because it does not look good.
1: Maybe, the defense did well against the Denver Broncos in general, including the Broncos run game that doesn't really exist that much. But maybe the biggest way you can exploit the Niners defense, the Seahawks won't be able to do it because they don't have a running back there to do it.
2: Let's just say Sam can't handle a lot of pressure.
1: Well, thankfully Nick Bosa's not there. We'll talk to Nick Wagner and preview big week 5 matchup between the Niners and the Seahawks next, right here on your home of the Niners, Sacktown Sports.
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0: Sacktown Sports 1140, your local sports leader. With the latest from Santa Clara and all things 49ers this season, here's Matt and Kayla with ESPN Niners reporter Nick Wagner.
9: Yes, indeed, it is Wagner Wednesday, as we like to call it here on Matt and Kayla. The Niners undefeated since Nick Wagner joined us weekly. I'm just saying.
10: Oh,
9: just saying.
10: Look at that.
9: Do we give him the credit? Do we give us the credit? I don't know. I think we split it 50-50.
10: Collaboration, baby.
9: 4-0 Niners. We just joked, Nick, that the Niners might as well be 5-0 because Kyle Juszczyk beat the NFL. He got his fine rescinded, but then we joked, now the NFL just said, fine, we'll make Dre Greenlaw pay a penalty for yelling at Sean Payton. Nick, always fireworks when the 49ers play in some capacity. And what was really impressive about that victory in Denver, against Denver, that we were both present for, was not how the offense managed to get going when they needed to at the end, but how the defense went toe-to-toe with Sean Payton's boys.
11: Yeah, absolutely. I think my biggest takeaway from that game, and as I wrote after the game, was that I feel like the 49ers had to win in a different way than what they've been doing, which instead of just lighting up the scoreboard and relying on the offense to do most of the heavy lifting, they had to lean on their defense and their special teams. And the offense wasn't bad. Obviously, they figured it out late, and they kind of played the type of game that they needed to play to win in terms of not turning the ball over and things like that. But I think it's always a good sign when you a sign of a good team is when you can win games in multiple ways. Mm-hmm. And we've seen that with the 49ers when they've had their best seasons, where they can go to Washington in 2019 and win a 9-6 slugfest in slopfest when it rains everywhere, or they can win a shootout against New Orleans with that Sean Payton team. Those are the types of hallmarks of a good team, and I think we're seeing early signs that the 49ers are well on their way to being one of those this year.
10: Nick, how good is it to, and I mean, you want to win by a lot every week, I'm sure, right? But that it's the NFL. You're not going to have games like that all the time. How good has it been for them to kind of have a test in these last two fourth quarters in particular, where, you know, the offense has kind of had to come back and answer their opponent's touchdown when they bring it within just a few points? And I also would say that, you know, kind of both times it's been Purdy and his guy, George Kittle, at that, kind of being a guy he could depend on.
11: Yeah, I think it's hugely important, Kayla, just because it's one thing to blow teams out, and it's nice and people can relax and you could pull your starters and all those types of things. But the reality is, when you get to the postseason, that's probably not going to happen. You're going to be playing better teams. You're going to be playing in more difficult environments, more high stakes, all those types of things. So you need to get these kinds of wins under your belt so that you know you can do it. Now, the 49ers have a lot of guys who have been around and done this a lot over the years, won in many different kinds of ways. But they're also leaning on a lot of young guys who haven't done that. Mm-hmm. And it's important for those guys to be in those moments and to deliver big plays and to do different things. Even something you mentioned, the Kittle, the screen pass to Kittle. Jordan Watkins, great block down the field to set that up. Like, there's little things like that that are hugely important for these young players to get under their belt as the season goes on.
9: Nick, one of the big takeaways for me from hearing from Kyle Shanahan after that game on Sunday, he talked about, I challenged my special teams to come up with a big play. I needed a takeaway or needed a big play from our special teams if we're going to win that game. And, well, clearly, Ciaran Neal answered the call with the amazing, just complete individual play that he made on special teams. So, two-part here. One, what did you think of Neal's individual impact upon that game that really allowed for the offense to finally get into the end zone? But the other part of the question is, like, last season, outside of the main names that you would think, the Niners really struggled to get those game-changing takeaways or big plays from individuals that you just need to be successful. What is it about this team this year that they're generating those frequently? Like once a week, if not twice a week, you're seeing these individual big plays that'll change games.
11: Yeah, first, I think with Ciaran Neal, like, this is a guy who is on the team for this reason. Yep. And they have a couple of those guys. Him and Luke Gifford are the kind of special teams aces who were brought here to fill a specific role. So as weird as it sounds, because they don't get that many opportunities, like, this is what they need from him. That's what they're expecting from him, because he's pretty well compensated given what his role is. To me, the most amazing part of that play was just the tackle. Like, he was one-on-one in the open field, and it wasn't like he was within 2 yards of the guy when he caught it.
9: Right.
11: There was a little bit of room there where usually he's going to be – that the returner is going to make that guy miss. So he makes that play and then gets the ball out. At first blush, I was surprised they called it a fumble.
9: Agreed.
11: but then you see it on the replay, and it is just his wrist. excuse me. Which counts as part of his hand. So a great play by him. Obviously, they need that. They need guys other than the stars to step up and deliver. And for him to be able to do that in that moment was a huge play. And it did. It changed the game. You heard a lot of guys talking about it after the game. It was the thing that swung the game in their favor, which, especially when you're in a rock fight like that, you got to have that, because if it goes the other way, maybe the result does too.
10: Nick, a huge battle coming up here with the NFC West division rival in the Seattle Seahawks, of course, up in Seattle at Lumen Field. When you first think about this matchup at this point, right, you see what the Seahawks are, one loss up there with them right now to the Commanders, undefeated Niners team. What's kind of the first thing you're thinking of with this matchup right now?
11: I think the big thing is you got a couple things at play here. First of all, the 49ers, coming off of two really tough performances against Seattle last year, I'm sure that Brock Purdy and Kyle Shanahan and company have been stewing over that. No touchdowns in either game. Like, that's got a sting for an offense that is as high powered as this one is. So I'm sure they've been thinking about that a lot. The other part of it is when I sat down yesterday and I watched the Chargers and Seahawks game, and I went through all the Seahawks games this year, the one thing that stuck out to me that surprised me was how undisciplined they are. And that is still a really, really good football team. They have a ton of talent. I think we talked about it in the preseason, guys. Like, I feel like Seattle is almost being underrated, which is crazy for a Super Bowl champion, because they have so much young ascending talent, young guys who are getting better, and they already won a Super Bowl. But when I turn on the tape, I see a team that, especially on defense, that looks like it's out to prove something, and I'm not really sure what they have to prove, because they have the ultimate pelt on the wall of what they've accomplished, and you saw that kind of manifest the other day. I think they had 14 penalties in that game. Seven were 15-yard penalties. Six of those were on the defense. And so I know that they want to establish, you know, the dark side, whatever it is they call their, you know, the Legion of Boom was there previously. They want to have their own thing. I feel like their personality is already established, and I'm sure that's what Mike McDonald was telling them this week. Like, guys, you're already the baddest dudes on the block. You don't have to go out there and try to do anything extra to prove it. But those are the kinds of things that can separate, especially if these teams are close, which I think they're a lot closer than what those final scores were last year at the end of the year, just because the Niners are healthier, at least as far as their star players go. So I think those are the types of things in a game like this. We just talked about, Matt pointed out the Saran Neal fumble play, but penalties, like, who's the more disciplined team? The 49ers have avoided those a lot this year. I think they have the second fewest penalties in the league. Seattle, on the other hand, has the most, at least 15 yard or what they call disciplined penalties of any team in the league. So that's a thing that I'm keeping an eye on this week, you know, turnovers and all that, the usual stuff, of course, Kayla, but just something else that I think to keep in mind as you go into this game. It's something I'm sure Mike McDonald is really unhappy with last week, that he's hammering home to his guys this week.
10: And you guys, I just saw they did a whole thing on it this morning. I don't know what show I was watching, but I mean, penalties are at an all-time high. I mean, this weekend there were so many and they were giving out the numbers. So they're definitely throwing them flags.
9: I'm used to penalties as a Raider fan, though, so nothing new to me. I just like, I'm just, the color yellow is around every Sunday for me historically. We got San Francisco 49ers reporter for ESPN, Nick Wagner, joining us as he does every single Wednesday. Nick, Kayla and I were going through some of the numbers in Debo's career against the Seattle Seahawks. He's been a secret or not so secret weapon for the Niners against the Seahawks in the past. And I was joking with Brendan Nunes, our colleague here at Sacktown Sports, who was with me at the game on Sunday. It seems like Kyle Shanahan just has a completely separate playbook just for Debo Samuel. It's just like this little smaller leather-bound book that's like things that I can get away with because I have Debo Samuel on my roster. I mean, he and Debo just seem to be completely on the same page, and it's amazing how creative they're able to get with Debo, even seeing new things and new ways that they've been using him. I know he's not quite an X receiver like Mike Evans is, and we'll talk about Mike in just a little bit, but like Debo's creativity with the Niners and Kyle Shanahan just seems to be a match made in heaven.
11: I think, Matt, part of it is that's really interesting here is that when they brought Debo in, the role that he was in was not expected to be as large as it has been because of the injuries that have taken place, which, of course, injuries kind of were a big part of the reason that he came back in the first place. But the beauty of that was, and you would hear Kyle Shanahan talk about this even as recently as 2024 when Debo was in his last year previously with the Niners, where they would design game plans around Debo. And then if Debo got nicked up or had to miss part of the game or whatever, the game plan would have to go in the trash.
9: Yeah.
11: And it was hugely detrimental. Like, there was a game against Cleveland, I think in the Super Bowl year, that they lost, I want to say, out in Cleveland. Jake Moody missed a field goal at the end. But Debo got hurt early in that game, and it really messed up the game plan. And so I think the beautiful thing for them was that bringing Debo back, they could be more highly specific in not only how they design things, but when they deploy him and when they use him. And I think you saw that the first couple of weeks where it was helping him. Now, over the last 2 weeks, they've had to lean into him a bit more because of the injuries that they've had.
9: Right.
11: And they're still finding unique and new ways to use him without necessarily force feeding him the ball. And I think that's the big thing is that if Debo is a primary, and I say primary, I mean like one or two in the game plan, other teams are planning for it. It's a lot easier, not easy, but easier to slow him down. And the other part of it, of course, and this is all credit to Debo, is he has come back in outstanding shape.
9: Right.
10: Yeah.
11: He looks like he's got the juice that he used to have. He has done the work, and I clearly think he's motivated to prove to people. I mean, he even said it after the hook and lateral play a couple weeks ago. He said, "I got to show the speed that nobody thinks I have anymore." And I asked him, I said, you sound like you like you've been hearing that. You've been hearing the whispers about what people said. And he was like, yeah, it's a little bit of motivation. And it's probably a little bit more than a little bit, right? So yeah. I think all those things are factoring in for Debo right now. And I can't say enough about the job that he's done and also how hugely important he's been, just given the other injuries, to have another weapon who's been reliable and been there every week through the first quarter of the season.
10: You know, Matt just said it. We got to bring up Mike Evans. I mean, you know, watching that game, and I wasn't there, but of course I'm watching, and every time he would catch the ball, just the look on his face, the grimace, you know, and having to go to the sideline, but then coming back out, and he had some crucial catches, led the team in receiving. Nick, how gutsy of a performance was that by Evans, and what do you kind of expect from him this week? I mean, obviously he's out there playing, it doesn't heal overnight, but I'd expect to see him out there again, right?
11: Yeah, I mean, I think all signs are pointing toward that. It doesn't sound like he came out any worse for the wear. I think Kyle Shanahan said he expects him to be a little bit better in terms of health this week. But let me just take you back to Friday. It was actually one of the funnier interviews that we've done this year. But a handful of reporters, we were talking to Mike Evans, and he started talking about a few different things. And then a few of us hung around after, and we're still talking to Mike. And I said to him, I said, so, like, you know, because he's talking, like, openly talking like he's going to play, like he expects to play. Sure. And I asked him about wearing a flak jacket for the ribs. And he's like, oh, I'm not going to do that. It looks weak. And I said, it looks weak. I said, is it restrictive? Like, do you not like it? He said, that's some quarterback S. And he's like, I'm not going to do that. So he's like, he was talking about, like, the compression shirt that he wore. Yeah. That had a little bit more padding. And then he was talking about. But I just was impressed with the fact that he was kind of openly laying out, like, hey, yeah, this hurts, and this is not fun, and I've done this before, but this is my job, and I'm going to be there for my teammates. And I think he's obviously very well aware of the attrition that's taken place in the injury or in the receiver room in terms of injuries and things like that. So he needs to be there for the team. But to go out and then do what he did, and guys, that if you remember, I think it was his first catch of the game. There was a play, he's going over the middle. And Brock threw behind him, and not just behind him, but like to the right side where his ribs are injured. And Evans kind of had to torque his body back and pull it in. And he made a great catch. And I remember just thinking, like, that had to be brutal.
9: Yeah.
11: Like, there's just no, like, he would much rather catch that pass in stride, even if he was going to take a hit, than have to do what he did.
10: Yep.
11: And he made that play, and he did it right out of the gate. So maybe whatever he took pregame was still effective. But a really strong performance again by him. And obviously he and Brock Purdy are on the same page. And I think that's only going to continue to get better as Mike Evans gets presumably healthier as we go on here.
9: With the injuries that the Niners have been dealing with, I'm sure Kyle Shanahan is very much looking forward to reinforcements being on the way. Do you have any sort of update, hopefully positive news, on Mykel Williams, who we know last week was activated to practice, or be like allowed to practice to come off of IR, but this Sunday would be the first game that he's eligible to actually play in? Do we know if he's going to be good to go?
11: Yeah, every sign is pointing in that direction. Of course, we got to get through this week of practice, but I was told the good news for last week with Mykel Williams was they initially planned to just work him into individual drills last week.
9: Okay.
11: But they actually did get him into some team stuff. So that's a sign that he was a little bit maybe ahead of where they thought he was going to be. So yeah, if everything continues to go as it did last week, my understanding is that he would be activated and available to play against the Seahawks, which of course they need bodies on the defensive line desperately, particularly one of his caliber, especially against the run in what figures to be a really physical game. Getting him back would be beneficial. Of course, any defensive lineman that's healthy and has a pulse right now is something the 49ers would gladly welcome back. But yeah, all signs point toward Mykel making his 2026 debut on Sunday.
10: We've got Nick Wagner with us here on the Matt and Kayla show. Obviously, great coverage with ESPN for the San Francisco 49ers. Nick, I know you've probably been up to Seattle so many times. It's been a minute since I've been to my home field out there, and I am, though, watching as much as I can. And when the Niners visit up there, it does seem like the Niners come in and they've got a very good representation up there, I should say. Take me up to maybe the last time you were up there and just the scenery up there, because I know it's great home field advantage, but the Niners seem to always find their way in.
11: And Kayla, it's my favorite stop on the NFL circuit, especially since San Diego RAP has departed us as a stop on the NFL circuit. But the fans are amazing. The stadium is amazing. Like, it holds noise very well. It's a picturesque setting. It helps that my favorite restaurant in the world is up there. So there's all these reasons to enjoy going to Seattle. But yeah, the 49ers fans, especially really from like 2019 on, when the Seahawks kind of took a step back at the end of the Pete Carroll era, kind of started taking over that building. And even like 2023, I think, was the year they played on Thanksgiving up there.
10: Yep.
11: And the Niners went in there on Thanksgiving night and kind of got their get back from the Seahawks winning way back at Levi's back in the day. So, always, I think there's certainly a strong presence of 49ers fans in the Pacific Northwest, kind of extension of from down here. But I am fascinated to see, because there was a big thing last year, as I recall, about like Seahawks fans reselling their tickets and the Seahawks kind of, you know, clamping down on all that stuff. So I'm very fascinated to see the Seahawks, obviously at the top of the league now, if their fans are a little bit more reluctant to make a pretty penny, which they can, because 49ers fans have been willing to pay for it. So I do understand it, but I will be interested to see if maybe that tweaks back a little bit more towards normal than what we've seen over the last few years.
9: Is your favorite restaurant a paid subscriber secret, or do we get to know, like, where should we be going?
11: Oh, no, I'm not gatekeeping at all. It's Sushi Kashiba.
10: Oh. Kashiba
11: is the master sushi chef there. He trained under Jiro, who, if anyone has ever seen the documentary on Netflix, I Dream of Jiro, is like the godfather of sushi in Japan. Sushi Kashiba, I strongly recommend it, but get there early because it fills up quick.
9: Will you be throwing any fish or hanging out at the gum wall, or you've been there, done that?
11: The gum wall grosses me out.
10: It's disgusting.
11: anti gum wall all the way. I've done the catch the fish thing. I've been going every year for, you know, since I covered the NFC West for 20 plus years. So I've kind of seen and done all of that. But Sushi Kashiba is always on the list.
9: Very good. Very good. Well, Nick, in addition to the things that you're looking at out there, Kayla and I have been talking a little bit about like the battle of the run games. And certainly the Seattle Seahawks have been struggling with their run game as of late, with some injuries affecting that. On the other side, very clearly it was I think Kyle even talked about it after the game. Kyle was very intentional about really trying to establish the run game and get the run game going against the Denver Broncos last week. Why do you think he was so intentional with that? Was it a matchup thing that he was seeing with Denver, or was it just, hey, I know the pass game is rolling right now, but we also need to give our receivers a little bit of a break. Let's get Christian McCaffrey and Kalon Black going.
11: Probably a combination of the two. You know, the Broncos entered that game, I think they were in the bottom two, maybe even last in the league in terms of yards per carry allowed and rushing yards that they were giving up. So I think they saw opportunity. But to your point about the injuries at receiver and things like that, with Mike Evans banged up, maybe there was a little bit of, hey, let's lean on the guys who we trust the most, because you have some guys that, and you even saw it in the game where there was a couple of guys who didn't run the right route or turned the wrong way, and there were some miscommunications, particularly early in that game, in the pass game, where you have guys playing snaps and running routes who haven't done that. And I would also, if we're going to spin that forward into this matchup, I would note that the thing that makes the Seahawks defense so good, other than the fact that they have an outstanding front four, particularly the two guys in the middle, Leonard Williams and Byron Murphy, but beyond that, the thing that makes them so tough is that they are essentially playing a nickel defense, but as their base defense, because they have Nicky Manwori, who, if you watch the game the other day, you know, he's kind of working his way back from injury. They use him in so many ways. And I think I counted like 9 or 10 plays where he was effectively an extra edge rusher. But you see him playing in the box, stopping the run. You see him dropping in coverage. And so they're playing nickel from a personnel standpoint when you look at just pure position names, but they're actually playing it as their base defense. And the only way to really give them problems is you have to run them out of that. The only way that you can have a lot of success against them is if you can run the ball effectively, because they're daring you to do that by doing that. They're saying our safety can function as a third linebacker in the run game, and we can hold up and do that. If you can run the ball against that personnel, it forces them to do things that they are uncomfortable doing defensively from a personnel standpoint. And if they don't change it, you can just keep doing it. So that is the biggest key. Like, I know the Niners talked a lot after losing to the Seahawks at the end of last year, a couple times, about like getting more speed, getting better at receiver, and all that stuff is important, and that will factor into this game. But to me, it starts there. If you're looking at this matchup in terms of the Seattle defense and it's the 49ers offense, they have to be able, and it doesn't mean they have to run it for 6 yards a clip. It just means you have to be able to keep them honest and keep mm-hmm. them on their heels a little bit versus what we've seen the last couple times they met.
10: Nick, do you think, you know, just being able, though, to face, and I know they're a different type of defense, but still a better defense than what they had faced maybe in the past three games. Was it good then for Brock kind of to get that last weekend against the Broncos and be tested a little bit? Obviously, no sacks again led up by this offensive line. But Brock didn't have, like, his best day yet, but it wasn't bad. But he was still tested. You think that that's good coming into this game to kind of get a little bit of that?
11: It certainly can't hurt, Kayla. And, yeah. I think the thing, yeah, I think we would all agree, like, you could call it his worst performance of the year if you want. I would say it was the right performance
10: yeah.
11: given the style of game that they played. But yeah, I mean, in terms of production, it was number 4 out of 4. I mean, that's just kind of basic, math and looking at the stats and even watching the game that you would say that. But yeah, that was a pass rush that is maybe not quite as dominant as it was last year, but I look at a guy like Zach Allen, who I think is one of the more underrated players in the league for the Broncos, and he was giving the Niners fits. Mm-hmm. And they're going to get, like, if Leonard Williams is healthy and good to go, like, he's that kind of guy. Byron Murphy, who I like I said, I think is one of the better young players in the league. He is that kind of guy. So the edge guys may be a little bit different. They lost one of them in the offseason, so they've had some change in that rotation. But it's still a really good front, and I think they're going to see a lot of similar things just from a personnel standpoint. And, like, you know, we've seen Brock Purdy, you know, struggle against that defense. We saw it in the last two matchups last year. We saw it, if you want to go back to that Ravens game on Christmas in 2023 when Mike McDonald was with the Ravens. We saw it that game. So, like I said, I think Kyle Shanahan and Brock Purdy, and they may not admit this, have probably been stewing about not even just the way they lost, but the way those games went. Especially on offense at the end of last season. I'm sure that this is one of those games that, even though it was week 5, they were game planning and putting things into the offense in the offseason with at least a little bit of an eye toward this matchup.
9: Nick, we'll end with a fun one, even though it hurts my heart a little bit as a Raider fan. Khalil Mack, there's been rumblings about save him, get him out of L.A., let him escape from the Chargers and the dumpster fire that they've been over there. I know edge rusher and getting more pressure on the quarterback has always been a conversation around the Niners. Do you think there could be any interest there as we get closer, of course, to the trade deadline later in the year?
11: Absolutely, yeah. I mean, it's one of those things that sometimes the obvious thing is obvious for a yeah. reason, right? Mm-hmm. Like, I think that the thing is going to come down to, because realistically, Khalil Mack shouldn't cost a ton sure. in a trade, mm-hmm. and that's not a knock on him as a player. It's just to say, he's, what, 35?
9: Yep.
11: He's on the last year of his contract. They should be able to get him at a reasonable price. The problem is that there's a lot of other teams out there that could use an edge rusher who's as accomplished as Khalil Mack is. So what does the price then become? If you could do it for like a 4 or something like that, I think that's something that you would have to consider, particularly if it's going to be a late 4, which the Niners would hope that it is. To me, there's a lot of conversations from a trade deadline standpoint of, like, the Niners need to take a big swing. And you can define that however you want. You can say that is a big name guy where you would have to give up a first round pick or a second round pick or something like that. That, you know, people throw the names, the Max Crosbys and the Vita Veas and yep. the Jeffrey Simmons, you yep. know, those, throw those names around as guys. And that's not to say the Niners shouldn't do that if an opportunity arises. But I think that they'd be better served doubling up. Where you could do something where you could give up a 4 for a Khalil Mack, and then you could give up a 5 for a Daron Payne, let's say, mm-hmm. from Washington, who profiles similarly as a guy who's in the last year of his contract, probably isn't going to get re-signed and is going to want a big deal somewhere, but you know, you can maybe pay a little bit lesser of a price to get him. And I don't know that would be the price. I'm just kind of throwing out an yeah. example of a way that I think they can attack it, because to me, when I look at the biggest need individual position, it's that nose tackle spot. And then the second one is edge rusher. And I say that in the sense of, like, you have to live in a world where you're not sure what you're going to get from Nick Bosa mm-hmm. for the rest of yeah. the year. Mm-hmm. It would be great if you could pair Khalil Mack with Nick Bosa. That's the ideal scenario. And maybe that would play out, or whoever the edge rusher is that you acquire. But you also have to plan for the possibility yeah. that you're either not going to have him, or you're going to have him at kind of a reduced presence to what he usually has. So to me, I know receivers getting a lot of discussion, and I understand that if there's something out there, maybe, but I think defensive line is the way they should look at it. And I think it is going to be the way they are looking at it, particularly as we move closer to that trade deadline.
9: Nick Wagner, your coverage of the Niners is phenomenal as always. Safe travels to Seattle. Enjoy your favorite restaurant down there and hopefully another Niners victory. We look forward to chatting with you next week.
11: Sounds good. See you guys later.
10: See you, Nick.
9: San Francisco 49ers reporter for ESPN, Nick Wagner, joining us as he does every single Wednesday.
10: We'll have fun up there.
9: Yeah, he will. We'll take the break. When we come back, more Niners talk on the way. Brock Purdy is getting more and more love that's transcending different sports. Charles Barkley.
10: Yes, that's my guy.
9: Charles Barkley weighing in on why Brock Purdy should be taken seriously. We'll hear that and more next. It's Matt and Kayla on Sacktown Sports.
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1: From the 916 on the Sactown Sports text line, I think Kayla needs to come in Monday with a 49ers jersey on after her Seahawks go down.
2: I agree.
1: Anthony's all for it.
3: I don't have a jersey.
2: We'd make that happen.
1: You have a jersey, Anthony?
2: I could.
3: No, who's saying? This is a lot of, like, this isn't if.
1: No, it's when the Seahawks go down. There's no if here. When the Seahawks... Yeah, don't mind. You keep eating.
3: I am.
1: You keep eating. Don't worry about it.
3: It's making me nervous.
2: We could have a friendly arrangement. I'll wear Seahawks stuff.
3: Okay.
2: If you wear Niners stuff.
3: That works.
2: Okay. So if the Niners lose, okay, I'll wear Seahawks stuff.
1: Do you have access to Seahawks
3: jersey
1: stuff?
3: I have an M&Y jersey.
1: Okay, so you have to bring
2: we'll just
1: jersey
2: swap it on Friday.
3: Yeah.
1: And then you have a Niner jersey?
2: I have a Fred Warner jersey.
1: Ooh.
2: I just have to find it.
3: Well, that's a good one. We both got good jersey there.
1: Yeah, it's great jerseys.
3: Representing the defense? Sorry. Oh, boy.
1: I will gladly just watch and enjoy
3: get
1: my
3: back
1: irrelevance as a Niner fan, or Raider fan. Hooray!
3: Well, hey, we got to get him in some sort of
1: for
3: that.
1: What?
3: When the Niners play the Raiders.
1: What?
3: Duh.
1: That's
2: you
1: stupid.
2: You want to agree to that?
1: That's
3: what
1: stupid.
3: Do you mean? That's stupid.
1: That's stupid. Oh, hey, here's the best team in the NFL against the Raiders.
3: No.
1: Yeah, I get like
3: we
1: a,
3: ain't playing
1: I get,
3: that game, homie.
1: I get a minus like 10.5 spread.
3: No.
1: I have
3: no running backs on my team right now.
1: So you're
3: that's
1: the defend-
3: a recipe for
1: you're
3: a
1: the
3: disaster.
1: Defending champions. My team was the first overall pick.
2: We don't have
3: it
2: a backup
3: matter.
2: Tight
3: you
2: end, guys.
3: 3-0
1: Because guess who they didn't
2: pretty
1: play?
2: Good.
1: The Niners.
2: I think that one was better than your last one. Like it went longer.
1: Kayla's impression of me is so offensive every time. No, I'm not taking a bet of will the like. Well, fine. You know what? We'll work that out when we get to it. Stop deflecting. It's your team this week.
3: Oh goodness.
1: Week 9, we'll see how it goes.
3: Fine.
1: All right.
3: Fine. We'll make the bet.
1: All right. 916.
2: If I can't find the jersey, I have shirts. Let's just say 49ers.
3: Okay.
1: I was hoping you were Kayla. You were going to say that you didn't have a Seahawks jersey and you only had like your Seahawks t-shirts to make him wear one of your Seahawks
3: shirts.
1: Well,
3: he'd
1: shirts.
3: Be used to that.
1: I know, he already wears his girlfriend's
3: right.
1: pants, so why wouldn't he wear a
2: I don't
1: Seahawks
2: know if I'd
1: shirt?
2: Fit that, though.
3: And good thing the jersey that I have is gonna, like, it's not like something I'd wear, like, fitted. I have another one that's fitted. This one's not fitted.
1: You have a fitted okay. jersey?
3: Like, a smaller jersey that's,
1: yeah.
3: you know, and then
1: like
3: I've
1: a
3: got, like,
2: I didn't
3: just
2: know
3: a
2: they
3: big...
2: made that.
1: Yeah, like women's jerseys.
3: Yeah.
1: If you go and buy, like, you can buy a woman's size King's jersey.
3: Mm-hmm.
2: I did not know that.
1: Yeah.
3: Yeah. Because usually I look like I'm wearing pajamas then.
1: Yeah, because you're just swimming.
3: Yeah.
1: It.
2: But then it's comfy.
3: Yeah, that's true.
1: Oversized shirts.
2: I'm wearing like a triple XL t-shirt right now.
3: I saw that.
2: It's pretty huge.
3: Could probably fit 18 of you in there.
2: Yeah.
3: Oh, boy.
1: All right. Well, the bet is on. If the
3: okay.
1: Niners, no, sorry. When the Niners
3: oh,
1: win
3: gosh.
1: On Sunday, Kayla will wear a 49ers Fred Warner jersey, right? Yep, Fred Warner.
2: If I can find it. It is a Fred Warner jersey.
1: Somehow, by some miracle, the Seahawks
3: oh,
1: win, then Kayla will have Anthony wear some sort of Seahawks gear. And I'll watch.
3: Well, then you're going to be involved in your bet in week 9.
1: I think I'm sick.
3: No, I'll drag you out of bed, bro.
1: No, I'm a baby when I'm sick. I told you. Curled up in a ball like curled shrimp.
3: Goodness.
1: Brock Purdy continues to get the love that he deserves, mm-hmm. and it's transcending sports, including none other than the man himself, Charles Barkley. Listen, you know you've made it.
3: I love Charles.
1: If
3: man.
1: Charles Barkley is talking about you, I don't know what the hell did I just click on? I don't know what podcast this was on, like what show he was on, but Charles Barkley made sure to go out of his way. It wasn't like he was asked about Brock Purdy. He went out of his way to mention Brock Purdy. And then somehow in true Charles Barkley fashion, after complimenting Brock Purdy, this turned into dragging the 49ers for all of their injury issues. Here's Chuck.
4: That dude in San Francisco.
5: Brock Purdy?
4: Y'all better start taking him serious.
5: Oh, I bet like, taking him serious, Chuck.
4: But these other guys, I'm watching these shows, they're like, oh, he's not that good. I'm like, man, this dude been to a Super Bowl, they in the playoffs every year. I don't know what they do with their medical staff out there. They seem like they got a bunch of the Dr. Kevorkians on. Damn, Eric, they be dropping like flies all the time.
5: You know, they be talking about that electrical substation out there, Chuck. That's what they're talking about.
4: Like, how y'all training? Y'all have more damn injuries than any team in it, like, every damn year.
3: Dr. Kevorkian.
1: There is no...
3: Oh, it's Damian Woody's podcast. He used to be with ESPN in the trenches. Yeah. Mm-hmm.
1: There are... Charles Barkley, there is no... Gem. There is no

0: road sign to deviate when I'm turning off of compliment into insult towards the
1: exactly.
0: team. Brock Purdy's really good. God, the Niners are injured all the time.
1: Exactly.
0: I love Chuck.
1: He's the one that took a stray at Galveston, Texas.
0: Yes.
1: Yeah. I mean, that's Chuck for you.
0: Charles is walking content.
1: It's amazing.
2: Ask him about San Antonio.
1: Oh, geez. Oh, I heard that one, too. Why does he have to retire from TV?
0: I know.
1: No, don't do it, Chuck.
0: He's not going Like, he's going to retire from inside the NBA or whatever it is, and then he's going to go and be on podcasts or other shows. Yeah. He's too damn good not to be.
1: I wonder if we
0: could
1: get him on his farewell tour. If they, you know, those pressers they always send out to us.
0: Do our best.
1: I'm going to be like, Charles, remember that one time in Birmingham, Alabama, I covered you in a golf tournament? You did CBS intros for me.
0: That's what you'd
1: ask
0: him?
1: I think he'll remember me. Yeah, I think so.
0: All the things
2: he's always in Tahoe.
0: Yeah, I've talked to Chuck 2 or 3 times in Tahoe, and every single time he's great.
1: Yeah, he's every single time. I bet you if we could try to, like, he was doing a farewell tour, we could get him on the show for sure.
0: If I had a power rankings of like the best people that I've talked to in Tahoe, Chuck's on it.
1: Uh huh.
0: Josh Allen's on it.
1: Okay, he's nice. He's a nice guy.
0: Josh Allen's great. George Kittle is like number one. He's always great. The Miz from WWE.
1: Oh, you've talked to him up there?
0: Yeah.
1: Oh, interesting.
0: The Miz, he's a diehard, so he's from Cleveland.
1: Okay.
0: So diehard Cavs, Browns fan.
1: Oh, okay.
0: And he will, because he's a wrestler, so he'll talk ish about anything. So you just mention what team, like, do not tell The Miz that you're a fan of the Kings. He will cut a whole promo on how garbage the Kings are.
1: Uh-huh.
0: And then you just tell him he's a Browns fan. And then
1: he can't say anything.
0: Yeah,
1: by the way, why have you not promoed, because it's literally in my head every time they do this. The bank this weekend in
0: Money in the Bank?
1: Money in the Bank in the bank. I just call it the bank, baby. Bank.
0: Do you know what the Money in the Bank match is?
1: Hell no. I've been seeing commercials for it, and that song gets me. It's like a kind of, every time they intro it on ESPN right now, they're pubbing it.
0: I haven't seen
1: it. It's like this little intro song, and it's like they do the whole.
0: Oh, so the Money in the Bank match is they tie a briefcase 20 feet in the air above the ring.
1: Yeah.
0: And the how you win the match, it's six-man free-for-all and woman free-for-all. They do men's match and women's match. And the way you win is by climbing a ladder and taking the briefcase off. And inside the briefcase is a guaranteed championship contract whenever you want it.
1: Whoa!
0: So it's really cool for storylines.
2: Championship match.
0: Yes, championship match. You can
1: Should we do a game on Friday?
0: And it's not that big of a pay-per-view. It's fun, though. But
2: my favorite part of it is that you can do it at any time. So like when I was growing up, they would do it at the end of a really long match, like someone's super tired, and then they'd run out and be like, I'm going to pin him right now.
0: Yeah, I'm cashing in. Yeah, that's the Money in the Bank match.
1: Yeah,
0: but
1: I've
0: it's
1: just
0: like,
1: seen him pub
0: it's
1: all
0: a
1: week.
0: Great match because you're guaranteed to have just two guys that are in the match for the sole purpose not to win, but to jump off of a ladder and like do some crazy stupid crap to kill themselves. Like that's genuinely, always like 2 or 3 guys that are high flyers in that match that just are made for, okay, your goal is to jump off this ladder and break a table.
1: Yep.
0: Like that's what you're here for.
1: Well, they were just interviewing who's the wrestler in the white fur that he always wears, or like the Trick.
0: Oh, Trick Williams.
1: Trick Williams.
0: The Lemon Pepper Stepper, as they call him.
1: Mm-hmm.
0: Whoop that trick. See, this is WWE lady over here. Because she's getting ready because she's still mad that Anthony beat her in our WrestleMania game.
1: I know.
0: And used that gift card to buy a lamp.
2: Two lamps.
1: That's where this stupid clown lamp came from.
0: Amazon.
2: I wish.
0: Amazon gift card on the line next WrestleMania.
1: We could
0: bring it back.
2: Can't learn too much then.
1: We
0: could bring it back. Oh, you don't need to know wrestling to know the game.
1: Yeah, I don't really know it.
2: Yeah, I know. But it kind of ruins the game if we do know too much.
0: I would agree.
1: You know too much? I thought you didn't.
2: No, I don't.
1: Oh, okay, good.
2: I haven't watched it like consistently since I was like 12.
1: Oh, okay. Then we're good to go.
0: We'll take the break. When we return, let's pick a side, including Draymond Green talking about Dalton Connect. And we got more coming your way. It's Matt and Kayla on Sacktown Sports.
3: The Kings fell to the Lakers, but rookie Darius Acuff looked very comfortable in his preseason debut, finishing with 19 points in 27 minutes of action. 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Your local sports leader, Sacktown Sports 1140.
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8: 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It's time for Pick a Side on Matt and Kayla.
9: It is that time. It's Pick a Side time. Matt George, Kayla Anderson with you. Anthony in his double XL Nike shirt on the other side
10: triple,
9: of the glass.
10: Triple, actually.
9: Triple XL. How dare I?
0: Triple.
9: Got that loose form t-shirt on because it's still a billion degrees outside in October for no freaking reason. Anthony, what are we talking about in Pick a Side today?
10: Dalton Knecht is not expected to make the Lakers roster. Draymond Green says that he seemed to have some promise, but he thinks that the voided trade ruined him. Do you agree?
9: So this is what Draymond said. I'll read the quote for you. He said, after that trade got voided by the Lakers, which was to send Dalton Knecht and something to Charlotte. For Mark Williams, but the Lakers then voided the trade because of Mark Williams' back, something that was revealed in his physical. He says, Dalton Knecht has just been in purgatory ever since, and ultimately I think it ruined him. He went on to criticize Knecht's agent in the process. I don't know, like Dalton Knecht has not played well. He exploded onto the scene initially through the first like 15, 20 or so games that he played with the Lakers, shot really well. Yeah. I think he had like a 30-point game, if I'm not mistaken, at one point. And then has just struggled and been in the bin really ever since. I think a change of scenery is exactly what he needs. Obviously, the Los Angeles Lakers are not, I'm not saying they don't have a good player development system, but the Lakers are not an organization known for waiting around for you to get right. Right? Yeah. They will use you to get what they need to win right away, and Luka Doncic is there, and Austin Reeves is there, right? So Dalton Knecht, if he doesn't make a roster and becomes a free agent, that is the exact type of player that the Kings should be taking a swing on. I know other shows have talked about that here, but I promise you there will be teams interested in Dalton Knecht thinking that they can get him right in their system. So I'm not worried necessarily at this point for Dalton Knecht.
0: I think it messed things up. That trade, like, and just knowing someone was already giving up on you, and then it goes and backfires, and then he has to stay in that organization knowing that they don't want him there. And of course they're not developing him then because they know that they're eventually going to get rid of him at some point. I think I covered Dalton in Tennessee. He's a phenomenal person, really good dude, played such good ball for Rick Barnes down there that year. And like you said, had a really good start to his rookie season. Just something fell off. And I think you said it right. He just needs a change of scenery and being in the right place.
9: Yep.
0: I think he still has plenty in the tank and can show some stuff. He's not that old.
9: Yeah.
0: So I think that kind of stuff does mess with you, though.
10: I also think it's confusing that they're not developing him. I think that they've needed someone like Dalton Knecht this whole time.
9: Well, it's rumored that he's being outplayed by some of the younger players. So we saw how good Cameron Carr looked, although Carr is obviously a rookie. Bronny James has been outplaying him. So if you're getting outplayed, you're getting outplayed.
10: Yeah, but define outplayed.
0: Part of it is just...
10: I just don't think that Bronny James is doing what Dalton Knecht... Like, that's a different player.
9: I would say they're probably playing to what the Lakers need from their young player more than Dalton Knecht is.
10: Yeah.
0: And I think part of it is they have kind of given up. It is kind of like a flyer pass or whatever.
9: They're obviously moving in a very different direction from when they drafted him. Hell, I mean, the Luka Doncic trade speaks for itself. No more LeBron. So, I mean, he doesn't fit in. All right, we're moving on from you. That's kind of the Laker way.
10: Alex Ovechkin announced this week it's his last NHL season, and the ticket prices for his final game on April 4th have already skyrocketed. The cheapest ticket is $715 as of this week. Do you think that's fair?
0: So, I think those are going to skyrocket to well in the thousands by the time we're all said and done in this discussion. Look, I don't like price gouging fans. I don't like that. And they knew it was coming at some point. But when it officially comes out, of course, they're going to look at that last game at home. And I believe it's against the Pittsburgh Penguins. And they're going to jack up the price.
9: So is it the team raising the price or the secondary market has raised these prices?
0: It's just the ticket prices in general that I saw. So I'm not quite sure what's happening. But it's unfair. But I guess I get it. Ovechkin is like second to Wayne Gretzky.
9: Yeah, one
0: of
9: the greatest.
0: It's incredible, his career. So I kind of get it, but look at all the fans that supported this team through all these years and supported Ovechkin through all these years.
9: Yeah.
0: They're going to be priced out immediately. And then what, you're going to make it a corporate thing for his last game? I still don't like it. I don't like it.
9: It's the classic supply and demand, which I hate saying, but it's just the reality of the situation, right? It's supply and demand, and they know that there's going to be a heavy demand because a lot of people, celebrities, super fans, just hockey fans in general, would
0: companies
9: might spend a pretty penny to say they were there for his last game. And I'm sure there's going to be a massive celebration for him, whether it's before the game or after the game or everything. Like, it's not at all surprising. The cost of sports in general nowadays is absolutely absurd and ridiculous as everything just continues to inflate. Right? It's a conversation that goes beyond just sports itself. Hockey venues are already pretty intimate venues. They don't build the biggest arenas in the world. They like the smaller and louder.
0: Yep.
9: They'd rather have fewer people, but that more intimate, loud setting than like a massive stadium type event. So I understand it. I do think it's lame. But at this point, the sports fan, the average family, is used to being priced out of the biggest games anyway.
0: It happens everywhere.
10: Yeah. I assume it's more so a reselling thing. Like, they probably already sold all those tickets. Yep. Everyone's just like, all right, jack up the prices.
0: Yeah.
10: And that's the problem in every like live event currently is price gouging from the secondary market. And there's really not a whole lot that you can do about that unless you want to limit people's access to getting rid of their tickets. And people get really mad when you do that. So, just kind of how things goes. Unfortunately, Colts owner Carly Irsay Gordon addressed the viral clips of her on the sidelines looking at the playbook. She says she's trying to educate herself about the team's football operations and coaching approach, telling Front Office Sports that being a good leader is about listening. Do you still have an issue with it?
0: Okay, I kind of have a strong stance on this. And it's, look, I know the optics don't look good, guys. But I don't think she's purposely doing it for the optics. I truly believe she's trying to follow in her dad's footsteps. And part of that is, if you're going to take over an organization, a billion-dollar organization, you have to learn the ins and outs. At least that's how she feels she needs to be in terms of being prepared to make decisions as an owner. And I don't think it's a bad thing. I think she's educating herself even more than what she was brought up with. And the optic part, I think we're making that into a thing. Yeah. I don't really think it's our fault that the cameras look at her and now have created this whole thing.
9: So I go back and forth on this, because if those are her true intentions, then they're honorable intentions. I think owners should be educated in what they're having opinions on and making decisions up on all the time. I have a general stance in all sports that over-involved owners are not good. And that the less you see an owner, unless it's cheering in their box or celebrating, even like you've heard me rant about when they present the Lombardi trophy to the owner first before the freaking team, it drives me nuts. Like, so I think it does naturally, whether it's her intentions or not, it does naturally come off as performative. And I would say the same thing, like, it used to
0: drive me. But she's not going and talking to the media like Jerry and being the co-, like, she's not doing any
9: but
0: of that.
9: Al Davis didn't that really either, although Jerry and Al Davis definitely were more vocal than, but Al Davis was always standing next to Gruden or standing next to Madden or always, and it's just like, go away. It's not your, in my opinion, it is not the owner's place to be. It is distracting to be, I think, around the team and on the sidelines, and the cameras are going to hyper-focus on that because of the distraction that it is. I admire her intentions of wanting to learn and understand. I think that could probably be done better behind closed doors, but in general, I just don't, I think owners should just kind of get in the background, get out the way, because things like this, whether it's her fault or not, things like this become a distraction because people fixate on ownership.
0: I get it, but I just covered an organization in the Tennessee Titans who are owned by Amy Adams Strunk, who took over for her dad, Bud Adams, and no fault to hers, but she's leaving it up to other people to run her organization, and she don't know what's going on, and it's a crap show. I almost swore.
9: Yeah, but you can always, like, my thing is, I agree with the idea of get as educated as possible.
0: Right.
9: You're the boss. Call your head coach, call your GM, call anyone into your office, set up a projector and go walk me through this stuff. You could do that at any time. You don't have to be on a sideline with a clipboard where you know cameras are, even if her intentions are good. That's always been my point. It has nothing to do with her and everything to do with the blatant statement for owners. Go away. Owners, go away. That's my general thought on the matter. We'll take the break. When we come back, it's lunch break time. ESPN's Basketball Power Index does not like the Sacramento Kings. But it's not what it says about the defense. It's what it says about the offense that is interesting to me. Plus, Carmichael Dave had thoughts of what it would take for Doug Christie to keep his job. We'll react to Dave's thoughts. Are the Kings even giving Doug Christie a realistic chance? We'll talk about it. It's Matt and Kayla on Sactown Sports.
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9: We've been dealing all offseason long with, well, the Kings aren't projected to be very good. Whether it's their over-unders for their win-loss totals or power rankings or whatever it may be. We know that people don't think the Kings are going to be very good. And that's fine. A lot of us here in Sacramento also don't think the Kings are going to be very good. However, many of us in Sacramento do feel that they're going to be better than what publications like ESPN are saying that they will be. So ESPN has their Basketball Power Index, or BPI, which evaluates two different strength measures for all 30 NBA teams, one based on players currently available, and the other is based off of players who shouldn't be available during should be available during the playoffs. Then to create preseason projections, the BPI takes into account win totals from the betting market in conjunction with each team's schedule and other factors, simulating the season thousands of times with the results forming these projections. So ESPN's BPI is essentially their simulation metric. They take all of this information, all these numbers, all these like player projections, all the...
0: It's like measuring our body fat.
9: Sure. Is okay. That BMI?
0: Yeah.
9: You just changed a letter? Sure. Let's go with that. This is ESPN measuring the body fat of NBA teams. It's a complex system to essentially just get an idea of like how good or bad our team's going to be. Ladies and gentlemen, your Sacramento Kings are projected to be the worst team in the NBA, according to ESPN's Basketball Power Index, with a negative 8.4 rating. I don't know what that means and where they come to that number, but negative 8.4. For context, the number one team is the Oklahoma City Thunder with a positive 8.5.
0: So almost we're in the way wrong direction,
9: complete
0: baby.
9: Complete opposite side from the Thunder, baby.
0: But,
9: so it has their projected win-loss record, which, again, this is based off of thousands of simulations that they do. So in their thousands of simulations, the projected win-loss record was 21.7 wins and 60.3 losses. So again, a worse record than last season. Barely. But a worse record than last season. Okay. I think we're all expecting that people think the Kings defense is going to suck.
0: Yeah.
9: Like people have labeled.
0: Well, Allen would not say
9: Allen's. Hey, Beam Lantern, salute to you, my friend. You fight the good fight. But for the most part, people are expecting that the Sacramento Kings defense is not going to be very good. Some are even saying potentially the worst of all time. I don't know if I would use I don't think you have to use hyperbole or be hyperbolic to express how bad this defense could potentially be. But the Basketball Power Index on ESPN completely agrees. They say the Kings will have the 30th best, so dead last, in defensive BPI, which is negative 4.6. But what's concerning is how big the margin is. The 29th team is Milwaukee at negative 3.4. So the Kings are like by themselves, according to this BPI index, of how bad the defense is going to be. But that's not what is interesting to me about this. Because, okay, defensive low expectations, fine.
0: We've kind of heard this.
10: Yeah. Is it, before we move on from this, does it say like the methodology? Are they just like guessing?
0: You're wondering like how this all adds up.
10: Is there like a weird like advanced metric that's like we're adding like Sabonis's defensive rating with like...
9: It takes two different strength measures for all 30 NBA teams, one based on players currently available, the other based on players who should be available during the playoffs. Then to create the projections, the BPI takes into account win totals from the betting market in conjunction with each team's schedules and other factors, simulating the season thousands of times. So that's how they get these numbers. But I think it also includes the database of statistics that we have for individual players.
10: Yeah. So this isn't like, necessarily someone's opinion. This is like we looked at analytics. The Sacramento Kings defense, and this is where they are at.
9: So they take the advanced metrics of the Kings defensively with what they've been, with the players on their roster and what they've been as individual defenders. Then takes into account projections of the betting markets, so what they're projected to be, which is not good. That plays a that's not like the main thing, but that plays a factor in projecting for the future. And then they simulate the season thousands of times based off of those projections to ultimately get these metrics.
0: It's a process, but
9: some nerds at Harvard and Yale put this thing together, and God bless them because it's great. I love stuff like this.
0: It's
9: I think
0: the opposite of opinion. It's literally
9: It's just
0: analytics.
9: Like, let me, I went to Microsoft Excel and told you why your team's going to be bad. Sure, cool, I'm in. Tell me why. Again, dead last in defense. Expect that. Second to last in offense.
0: Wow.
9: -3.8. Who's barely
0: below?
9: Barely ahead of Brooklyn, the Nets, at -3.9. So that's where I'm curious about this. Again, this is not an exact science. The power index, in fact, can I go back? I might be able
0: to find
9: see
0: last year?
9: What last year's is to see how accurate it
0: that
9: is.
0: That actually would be interesting.
10: Well, last year's definitely not accurate because half the team was injured.
9: Well, I'm not saying, I'm just looking at for like what they,
0: projected
9: the best teams would be.
10: Okay.
9: They projected that the Thunder would be the best team and they were almost, well, kind of. They were close.
0: Probably a couple off.
9: Where did they project the Sacramento Kings last year? They projected the Sacramento Kings. Hold on.
0: I want to see where they projected the Knicks, too.
9: Hold on. Please hold.
10: The Knicks before the season were probably like seventh, somewhere around
9: there. They were projected at 53-29, and they ended up, including the playoffs, 69-32.
10: The Knicks.
0: Okay.
9: Yeah. So... These do not mean these aren't like set in stone necessarily, but this just gives you an idea.
0: Sorry, Kings fans. ESPN said you're going to be dead last and second to last in defense and offensive rating. So
9: I'm curious where they're getting, because I know the Kings offensively weren't good last season either.
0: Yeah.
9: And again, if you're projecting based off of last year's numbers, are you projecting that the Kings are going to be just as injured as last season because of last season's injuries? Like,
0: are they taking those players that didn't barely play? And that's going to be a
10: nightmare. And they're not taking into account that there's two massive ball handlers who are not there anymore. So, the usage of these guys was way lower.
9: I'm sure. But that's the thing. I'm sure all this stuff is calculated. The ESPN's not going to put together a metric system that just ignores realities.
10: Are you sure?
9: Yes. I don't think they would.
10: Okay.
9: Like, this is ESPN. This is a statistical projection that they're putting together. Like, I'm going to give ESPN the benefit of the doubt that they're way smarter than all of us when they're putting together advanced metric systems like this. So I'm not saying that it's always accurate. The intention is to project what forecast the team will be.
0: Do we have, like, does someone write this? Like, do we have an article? Like,
9: Dean Oliver wrote the article.
0: It'd be interesting to see, like, if Dean Oliver would ever talk, because I'd love to hear, like, how they put this together.
9: It'd be fascinating to have a conversation with him about it. Again, the idea is just to see, like, statistically what's likely to happen, what's not likely to happen based off of these projection analytics. Mm-hmm. Like, it's just all, it's nerdy in the weeds stuff. Basketball is not played in the stat sheet. Baseball is not played in the stat sheet. Like, that's been the debate. Like, how much, get the nerds out of sports, let us just roll the ball out and play.
0: Yep.
9: So these things are not tell-all things.
0: Yeah.
9: But there's obviously a lot of math and science and arithmetic and everything behind it. I'm just curious. I would be fascinated to know where they came to these offensive projections for the Sacramento Kings. Because
10: it's hard to like go to like a per 36 for people who didn't play as much last season. Like, those kind of like extrapolations don't work in sports.
9: I don't think you're just taking last season's projections. You're taking last season's projections in addition to a career projection. Just like if you go to Basketball Reference and you pull up Keegan Murray, it'll show his last season stats at the top, which weren't good, and then his career stats below it. Like, the first two lines you see are their most recent season and their career. So I'm sure you take into account what their last season was to dictate trends. Like, okay, he shot worse from three-point range. So I would imagine, and as he's shot worse from three-point range every single year, a projection metric is probably taking that and going, he is likely going to either continue to regress or will sit in this realm of three-point shooting.
0: I think
9: that's how projections work.
0: I think it would still affect, though, like, what they're projecting in terms of this Kings lineup, though, because I mean, there are three guys that were injured for most of the season or a big part of it. And even if they're taking stats from their whole entire career, that is still going into last year too. And they were all awful, right? Mm-hmm. In terms of those. And then you add to it, you've got a Darius Acuff Jr. that's brand new to the team. How do they project what he's supposed to do?
9: That's a great question.
0: You know what I'm saying? So that's why I wonder where they lie.
9: Yeah, that's a great
0: question. If it has to do with kind of just
9: So I found this. ESPN's NBA Basketball Power Index, BPI, is a measure of team strength developed by the ESPN analytics team. BPI is meant to be the best projector of a team's performance for the rest of the season. BPI represents how many points above or below average a team is. BPI accounts for game-by-game efficiency, strength of schedule, pace, days of rest, game location, and preseason expectations. So those are obviously major defining factors. So again, how does Darius Acuff Jr., how does Darren Peterson, yeah. I have no clue how they incorporate them into these. I'm sure there's a metric or a mathematic equation that they come up with in order to, but that's where you get these negative and positive numbers from. So essentially what this is saying is that the Sacramento Kings are expected to be 3.8 points per game on average worse than the average NBA team, and 4.6 points per game given up on average worse defensively. Bottom line is ESPN's BPI, the math, the numbers, whatever they're coming up with, is projecting that not only will the Sacramento Kings be the worst team defensively, they're barely going to be better offensively. And let's just say if that's the case, then as we transition to a conversation about Doug Christie, you bet your ass Doug Christie's going to be fired.
0: Yeah. Oh, yeah.
9: Like, there's no way that this roster, barring injury again, knock on wood, although that's not the only excuse, there's no way that a roster of Darius Acuff Jr., Domantas Sabonis, Zach LaVine, Malik Monk, Keegan Murray, there's no way that a roster of all that offensive talent will be that dreadful offensively. I do not see a realistic scenario of that happening. If it does, I'll be floored.
0: Yeah, I mean, it's not a glowing, what is it called, review in terms of what to expect this season, no matter how they get to that conclusion.
9: Yeah.
0: I think I'm skeptical in terms of this team in general. I don't know what I'm going to see, but I don't think it's going to be, like you said, to that level of, at least on offense, Matt, to that level of like bottom two, bottom three, even bottom four, you know? You would think, like you said, with those pieces, at least until they decide to trade or do some other stuff at the deadline, that we're going to see a team that is going to be a little bit better in terms of offensive production. I would hope so. Else this might be a rougher watch than we were already anticipating.
9: ESPN's BPI gives the Thunder and Spurs both 99.9% chances of making the playoffs. Gives the Knicks a 97.7% chance of making it. The Celtics a 97.2% chance of making it. A team like Utah, for example, has a 17.6% chance of making it, which I think is crazy.
0: I don't think nationally people are high on Utah.
9: No.
0: Which I don't really get that. Even though I don't like Utah, I don't get that. Because I think they have the pieces.
9: The Golden State.
1: You like Jazz?
0: No.
9: Yes. This season
0: Wait,
9: I do.
0: No.
9: This season.
0: Look at him. He's being a traitor. No. Chat, did you hear that?
9: I do.
1: It's his
0: team,
1: apparently.
0: We were in unison together.
9: I picked him.
0: No. In strong unison.
9: I'm sorry. This is the straw that broke the camel's back?
0: Yes.
9: You calling me unathletic and having no fashion sense on the traitors
0: that.
9: Did that?
0: Never said that.
9: Even though it's true. Golden State Warriors a 79.1% chance of making the playoffs, according to this BPI. The Thunder are overwhelmingly the favorites with the best chance to win the championship at 28%. San Antonio next closest at 22%. Then it drops all the way down to Philly at 9%. So ESPN's BPI thinks that even though the East has gotten better, it's still in the West. The champion's still in the West between the top two teams, Oklahoma City and San Antonio. All right. Well, you know what, nerds? As I am one of you, but screw you. Screw you and your math. It would be interesting to have an ESPN analytics member, I guess, join us on the show to explain where these projections come from. I'd be very curious about how they factor in, like, rookies like Darius Acuff Jr., who is going to have a high usage rate and is going to have a high offensive impact and probably a very low defensive impact. Mm-hmm. How do you factor that in based off of their college numbers?
10: They said that a lot of it is based off of preseason expectations. So I assume that's weighted more heavily in a rookie's number. Like,
9: sure.
10: Which I don't know how you quantify that.
9: Well, it's the same thing. Like, every single fantasy, like ESPN or Yahoo or whatever, they always have their own projections for what players will do statistically every single year. So all these analytics departments for these different publications exist to somehow project what each player will do. That includes rookies. I imagine they're just taking that data and those equations and lumping them into one sum equation that gives you BPI or whatever the hell they call it. Great. Well, the BPI says the Kings suck. Okay, thanks, ESPN. We'll see if they are right or not. If the Kings can break the equation. If the Kings can beat math. Can the Kings beat math? That's the story of the season.
10: I just don't think it's that hard to beat this math.
9: It might not be.
10: I think
9: projections are always kind of wishy-washy.
10: For yeah, especially if it has to do with like usage. Like you can't extrapolate that kind of stuff. It's never really worked. Like per 36 is not a good stat. Like if someone plays like 5 minutes a game and you're like, here's what they would do if they played 36 minutes a game, assuming that they do exactly what they did for 5 minutes.
9: Well, it's just like, but that's the thing. It's trends based off of what is real. Like you can stretch what is real as far as you want to. It just depends on.
0: I think as long as the Kings are in the discussion with them, they're going to stretch whatever they want.
9: Sure.
0: To make the Kings at the bottom of whatever, you know, category they want to put them at.
9: The whole purpose of projections is to just take what we're actually seeing and try and predict the future as best as we can. Or what we have seen and try and predict the future as best as we can. Hell, like Alex Caraban's per 36 based off of his first preseason game, he's a freaking monster because he came in and made a good impact really quickly and played like a total of 12 minutes. But we know those projections aren't accurate to how they would play over the course of 36 minutes or if they would ever play 36 minutes. It just gives you an idea of with more playing time, here was the pace that they were on. I look at it more as that way versus this is what they do if they played 36 minutes.
0: Okay, what did the Kings... Where did they end up in offense?
9: Bad.
0: Yeah, I just want to know, though, in offense and defensive, like, category-wise last year.
9: let's dive in.
0: Because obviously we've gone into three-point percentages. They were dead last.
9: So the Sacramento Kings were 28th in points per game.
0: Okay.
9: At 111.
0: Okay, 28th. Yeah.
9: 28 in points per game, which was really bad. They were, as we've talked about... second to last in three-point shooting percentage, actually technically tied for last at 34% with the Brooklyn Nets. Okay. Well, they were dead last in three-point attempts per game at 30.2, just behind the Detroit Pistons, who I guess didn't need to shoot threes to win, but they have Cade Cunningham. In terms of offensive... Oh, that's offensive rebounds, not offensive rating. I was like, there's no way. That number's crazy. I will get offensive and defensive ratings for you, but in terms of offensive and defensive ratings, the Kings were at the bottom. They had no cohesion offensively on that roster, and they were decimated by injuries.
0: And
9: I think this roster is both more cohesive and, for the love of God, please stay healthy.
0: Stay healthier. But we're looking at mostly, Matt, the reason why you're thinking, okay, this is not going to be the truth in terms of just bottom three, at least with offense, that they've got these guys back in terms of LaVine, Sabonis, Murray. Like, those are your big three. Those are your big three that you're trying to make an argument kind of for, that they're going to be here and healthy.
9: Yes.
0: So they probably shouldn't end up in that bottom part.
9: So the Kings, in terms of offensive rating, had an offensive rating of 111.5, which the higher the offensive rating, the better. The lower the defensive rating, the better.
0: Mm-hmm.
9: A 111.5 was 26th in the NBA.
0: Okay.
9: The defensive rating for the Kings was 121.6, which was 28th in the NBA. Yeah. Their overall net rating, this is where you want a positive, not a negative. The Kings' overall net rating was -10.07, which was 28th in the NBA. So they were just
0: right down there.
9: Flat out
0: bad.
9: Obviously, the BPI, the projections are that the Kings will be the same.
0: Okay.
9: But, again, health, cohesion, rookie.
0: Mm-hmm.
9: There's a lot of factors that hopefully will bounce in the Kings' favor. I'm not expecting a drastic bounce, though. This is why I've always been screaming about, like, Doug Christie says, I'm not worried about the offense. I am! Because it wasn't good!
0: What would you like? What is realistic for you right now, knowing that they're projecting them to be dead last in the offensive category, right? Or second to last, I'm sorry.
9: What
0: would be a fair
9: offense?
0: Realistic?
9: I think the Sacramento Kings will be right in the middle of the pack offensively. Like,
0: okay, so 14, you're 15, bringing them up.
9: 16, 17.
0: Okay.
9: That's where I think they should live. If the Kings want any chance in hell at making the playoffs, which I'm not expecting them to do at all or be really close to at all, unless the bottom of the West just is that stinky and the play-in is I guess the 10th seed is achievable, is that either the defense is way better than we expected, which does not feel realistic, or that the Kings have like a top 10 offense, which is always why I'm like, play to the strength of your roster. And offense should be much more of a strength than it was last season and way more of a strength than ESPN's BPI is projecting here. We don't have...
0: not a lot of muscle on that one.
9: Yeah. I'm going to play Carmichael Dave's thoughts on what it would take for Doug Christie to keep his job in his mind. And then we're going to use the commercial break to think about it. A little thought exercise.
0: All right.
9: We'll come back in the next segment and share our thoughts on what Carmichael Dave said. Plus, TC, I see you on hold. TC, we'll get to you in just a second. So this morning, Carmichael Dave and Jason Ross had a discussion about how Doug Christie will keep his job. And here is what Carmichael Dave says Doug has to do in order to keep his job.
16: I would say this. I think one of two things need to happen for Doug to come back next year. Number one, they have to win 40 or more games. Okay. The only other way I could see it happening would be if they won somewhere in the low to mid 30s, but like it was something like they won 10 of 14 to finish the year and really had, and there's some great wins in there and things were absolutely clicking. You had this feeling of momentum, yeah. Real momentum going into the offseason, not a fakey Jake, but actual, like, wow, these guys, where ESPN's doing things that Sacramento Kings are the team nobody wants to play right now. One of those things. I could see that. But again, what are the odds of that happening? 15%, maybe.
9: I think there's one other caveat that Dave is leaving out, but it's not as important as it was last season that helped Doug keep his job.
0: Yeah.
9: We'll talk about that. Plus, we'll get Kayla's thoughts, my thoughts on what Dave had to say there. Does Doug really have a fair shot with where the Kings are of keeping his job? If Dave is right, that's essentially what needs to happen. We'll talk about it when we come back. TC, we'll get to you as well. It's Matt and Kayla on Sackdown Sports.
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1: All right, everybody, what conclusions did you draw after a commercial break of mulling over Carmichael Dave's thoughts on what Doug Christie has to do in order to keep his job? Why don't I play it? I'll play it one more time for everybody. This was from this morning, Carmichael Dave and Jason Ross having a great discussion about Doug Christie going into, for real, I consider it year two of him as a head coach. I know he had half a season or a little bit over that when he took over as interim head coach for Mike Brown. That doesn't count to me. That was him just trying to, as he called it, fix the plane while it was in the air. Now this is his team. This is year two of the Kings being his team. And here's what Carmichael Dave thinks Doug has to do, and the Kings have to do this season if Doug wants to keep his job.
2: I would say this. I think one of two things need to happen for Doug to come back next year. Number one, they have to win 40 or more games. Okay. The only other way I could see it happening would be if they won somewhere in the low to mid 30s, but like it was something like they won 10 of 14 to finish the year and really had, and there's some great wins in there and things were absolutely clicking. He had this feeling of momentum, yeah. Real momentum going into the offseason, not a fakey Jake, but actual, like, wow, these guys, where ESPN's doing things, Sacramento Kings are the team nobody wants to play right now. One of those things. I could see that. But again, what are the odds of that happening? 15%, mate.
1: Again, this is speculation from Dave. Dave's not reporting. Like, this is what he has to do by any means. All we can do is kind of guess based off of where we think the Kings
3: that's just his opinion.
1: Are. If he is right, let's say he's accurate. Let's say that's around the ballpark of what he would need to do. What do you think about the likelihood of that happening, and two, how good of a chance Doug realistically has with where the Sacramento Kings are at as an organization?
3: Okay, so the likeliness of that happening in the 40, let's start with that, like sure. Around the 40 game win
1: 40
3: mark,
1: or more wins.
3: No, not likely for me. I'm just trying to be realistic. I'm not trying to be pessimistic. I'm just trying to be realistic.
1: I would agree.
3: Because I'm going into the season, approaching this season as like, baby steps in terms of improving. Like, you got to see improvement, but it might not be a vast improvement, right? Mm-hmm. The other thing was like the momentum thing towards the end of the year, if it was in like the 30 win mark area, but it was they went on a run and it was like true kind of basis that you could say they're moving in the right direction.
1: Yeah, Dave said they win 10 of their last 14 games, for example.
3: It's also tough for me to believe that that's going to happen because sure. If anything, you might see Domantas Sabonis not here, Zach LaVine not here. Sure. So I think what I'm kind of interested in is this just a filler year? Is it a year where Doug is just here to kind of be here because he's the coach and it's what's left on his contract? What worries me about that, Matt, because I do feel that could be the thing that's reality. And yep. Again, this is just my opinion.
1: Yep.
3: I don't know anything. What, like, is that good though for these young guys and for Darius Acuff Jr. in particular, that you're going to have a coach here in 1 year instilling all this stuff in this young player, these young players, and then to only leave next year and a whole new regime come in? I don't know the answer to that.
1: I do.
3: It doesn't sound great, though, because to me, it sounds like you're, again, turning the wheels. And mm-hmm. When I cover organizations, no matter what, you know, sport it's in, and I see these organizations that keep flipping the wheel, it doesn't end well always.
1: Sure.
3: And it's kind of just like, it's like you're banging your head against the wall because it's the same things over and over again, and you're trying to reset, and then that's going to take time. So I don't know. It doesn't sound great.
1: If what you were describing is true, if that was the case, that the Kings, like that Scott Perry kind of views, Doug's kind of a placeholder for now until I get to the magical summer of 2027 when I finally have room to work and I can really firmly, totally start to build my team. Although I'd argue that now Scott Perry's thumbprint is all over this roster.
3: Yeah.
1: Maybe not at the very top of it.
3: There's definitely pieces that are in there.
1: The very top of his payroll has almost nothing to do with him outside of Keegan Murray. Yep. But other than that, his thumbprint's all over this roster. If that's the case, I'd say that's a poor reflection on the Kings and Scott Perry than it is Doug Christie.
3: Okay.
1: Because whether Scott Perry has been here for the years of struggle or not is irrelevant. The Kings have a history of completely mishandling the development of their young stars because of their inconsistency at a coaching position.
3: There.
1: It's a complete mismanagement. One of the reasons why, I know y'all don't want to hear this about De'Aaron Fox, blah, blah, blah. One of the reasons why De'Aaron Fox gave the Kings the ultimatum that he gave about Mike Brown is because he spent the first 4 or 5 years of his career playing for 3 or 4 different coaches. You can't develop like that. Mm-mm. It's hard as hell to develop like that.
3: Because you're bringing in new, I mean, whether you like it or not, you're bringing in newness.
1: Yes.
3: And it's just, you have to kind of relearn,
1: coaches
3: especially a young team.
1: Coaches have their own philosophies. Yeah. And like cultures, Scott Perry could hire his perfect coach that sees eye to eye with his vision. In theory, Doug Christie and Scott Perry, they both say they see eye to eye with the same vision. That's fine. Different coaches and what their expectations are from you and what they ask of you is going to be different. Like everyone's talking about, oh, Tom Thibodeau could be the next Kings head coach. Okay, Tom Thibodeau and Doug Christie are extremely different coaches.
3: Way different.
1: Even if Tom Thibodeau and Scott Perry have a history together in New York and might see eye to eye on some certain things, Thibodeau, Thibs is a very different coach than Doug Christie is.
3: Real quick question on that. Speaking of like coaching, don't you think though, like we give Scott Perry a lot of credit, which I think he's deserving of it from what we've seen so far. He's a pretty like, you know, transparent person. Like he's laid down what he expects this organization to be. Do you think there's no way he doesn't have people in mind? There is no way. If he is a GM that is always trying to prepare and he's got a list.
1: Yeah, no,
3: there's no way. He's got a list.
1: Good GMs, like chess players, are always thinking three, four, five moves ahead. And that doesn't mean you're giving up on Doug Christie necessarily. Like, I don't think Scott Perry has given up on Doug Christie by any means. And again, if he did, but still allowed Doug Christie to coach his team, I think it's a poorer representation of Scott Perry than it is Doug Christie. We have no even remote reason to believe that's the case. And to suggest anything less would be very poor speculation on our part, very irresponsible. So that's not what we're saying here. What we are saying is if Doug Christie is set to take the fall here for the team probably not being very good, I'm not saying you keep a guy in place that is not good at his job for the sake of consistency. I'm not saying do that. Like if Doug is not good at his job, if Doug really struggles this year, if he quote unquote loses the locker room, although that's a very broad term that I think is used against coaches wrongfully a lot of the time. If Doug is failing to have this team play to their strengths offensively because he's bashing defense against the wall for a roster that's just not capable of doing it, then, okay, now we're evaluating. Or if Doug is not maximizing the development of Darius Aycliffe Jr. and some of these other young guys, then those are all valid reasons to seek a new head coach. Scott Perry should evaluate that properly.
3: Mm-hmm.
1: But what I'm saying is if you went into this summer recommitting to Doug Christie before you even know what draft pick you had, like the Kings recommitted to Doug before the draft lottery.
3: I know. Well, that means that they had to have some belief in him,
1: they
3: right?
1: Already they clearly had the confidence.
3: And that was my next point.
1: And I don't believe that's for financial reasons because Doug Christie is being paid pennies compared to other coaches in the league. Doug Christie is being paid probably 1 or 2% of what Zach LaVine is being paid, if we're being honest.
3: Because they could, that's the thing, Matt. If they really truly thought that this wasn't going to work, I think it's malpractice if you just didn't, then you should have just got rid of him.
1: Yeah.

0: clearly, I mean, in my eyes, this means they meant what they said, that they believe Scott can be the guy, or sorry, Doug could be the guy.
1: I'll wrap it up with this. I think Doug Christie, based off of his history and based off of what he's meant to the Kings organization, deserves a fair shot. And I feel like to this point, he has gotten a fair shot. But even more important than Sacramento's love of Doug Christie and vice versa, the proper handling of Darius Acuff Jr. If you have labeled him as the future savior of the franchise and Scott Perry has attached himself to Acuff the way he has, starting Acuff's career by putting him with a head coach that you didn't really feel like was the right head coach to begin with, which again, I'm not saying that's what Scott Perry's feeling, but if Doug has virtually no shot to keep his job because this team is probably not going to be very good based off of just the realities of where they're at, then how much confidence did you have in the guy in the first place? Or was he just a placeholder? I think that's more damaging to Acuff than anybody else, in my opinion. But we'll see how it plays out. Before we go to break in Kayla's two-minute drill, let's get to TC real quick. What up, TC?
2: Matt and Kayla, what's up?
0: TC?
2: And look, check it out. This season is going to surprise a lot of us. They're going to win. It's not being team year top three, but I really believe this team will be 10-8, bro. Somehow, some way. The way the league is going, I get the relegation zone, but everybody don't really care about that. Some teams are still going to do what they do. And as long as we keep our head forward, Doug developing an offense, and these guys continue to buy it defensively, bro, they got enough to make the 10th seed. Mm. I get what you guys are saying about if Doug's not the coach. I believe he believes Doug's the coach.
1: And
2: he also is getting a fair shot, Matt. Doug, if you fall on your face and you can't develop an offense, then we will have to move on. I love you. You're a fan favorite, mm-hmm. but you have to coach, bro. Mm-hmm. You have to develop an offense, and if these guys are playing defense, then you're the guy moving forward. If we can't see that by the end of the season, then we're just going to have to move on, bro, and go get somebody. It's just as simple as that. But this team will have enough, Matt and Kayla, to make the 10th seed, bro. Believe that. That's all I got. Thank you, guys.
1: TC, always appreciate the optimism. Again, we got to go to break. I'll just say this, too. Like, for me, improving the defense is great. That's fine and dandy, and the Kings definitely need to do it. And I know Doug is a defensive guy through and through. If this offense is god-awful again with the weapons that they have, like, that's where I'm going to look most critically at Doug.
0: You have to.
1: That to me is an area of clear, obvious improvement you should make this year from last year's offense based off of the strengths of this roster, yeah. Or at least the perceived strengths, I should say, of this roster. We'll see. I just hope Doug gets a fair shot. We'll take the break. When we come back, let's go around the NFL. Kayla's two-minute drill is next here on Sacktown Sports.
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1: What's good? 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
8: It's time for the two-minute drill. Kayla Anderson has the ball, and she's taking us around the world of football. It's Kayla's two-minute drill on Matt and Kayla.
9: Football and puns. That's what you get here on Matt and Kayla, courtesy of Kayla Anderson and her two-minute drill. Take it away.
10: Let's go. All right, let's start with this two-minute drill and changing lanes. Thank you. Eagles standout right tackle Lane Johnson announced yesterday his retirement from the NFL. Johnson pondered retirement, actually, this offseason, and was a surprise inactive Sunday against the Rams, in which they lost that game, by the way. The team did not know until that morning that he wouldn't play, and then it came out yesterday, right, that he was going to retire. He's had some back-and-forth scrutiny about this, and I know a lot of people who saw First Take this morning saw Stephen A. Smith's kind of awful take on it, and he pretty much, like, was poo-pooing him for the mental health side of things. The problem is he's dealing with a sick mother and father. And I just don't think he wanted to, you know, make his life right now the game when he has two parents that you probably want to attend to.
9: Very different priorities.
10: Yeah, so it's a big loss for them. I mean, he's been such an active part of that organization and that line in general. You got to do what you got to do, right?
9: Yeah.
10: I mean, I know it's the middle of the season. I get that, but I just can't fault him for it.
9: I actually admire players who know how difficult a decision is. I mean, you dedicate your life to something to ultimately get to the pinnacle. And every time you call it quits, there's going to be somebody yelling out there, because you couldn't hang, because you suck, because you're the
10: NFL's too
9: good for you.
10: Although he's done it for 14-plus years.
9: Right. I think it's silly. Obviously, he has other priorities off the field, and I think it takes a lot of courage and a lot of strength to know when it is time to walk away, especially when it's for noble reasons like family. So I admire him.
10: So we're going to keep it in a theme right now because we're still talking about the Eagles. And now we're going to add the Ravens into the mix. So I call this one bird droppings. Thank you. Thought that
11: love
10: was
11: a good
10: pretty
11: poop
10: good
11: joke.
10: Yeah, baby. The Philadelphia. Matt just sits over here in a crouching position because he just hates this segment so much.
9: I mean, I love the news. I just never know.
10: Oh, geez. The Philadelphia Eagles are trading two-time Pro Bowl center Cam Jurgens and a 2027 seventh-round pick to the Baltimore Ravens in exchange for a 2027 fifth-round pick and a 2028 second round pick.
9: Are we sure the Ravens aren't going to back out of the deal?
10: That's a great question. I don't think that'd be a good look. To me, it's just a bunch of bird droppings, because what is going on here? The Eagles now obviously have Lane Johnson that just retired. They had moved Juergens to guard. He was center. Now he's going to play center over for the Ravens. And the Eagles, in my eyes, are kind of just like giving up on this line. Like, it's an end of an era for this line, for sure.
9: Seems like it.
10: Their coach, you know, retired. Obviously, they don't have the same original guys they've had. Kelsey's obviously doing TV. Jalen Hurts, you okay? You going to be okay there?
9: He's going to have to block for himself, I guess.
10: Something.
9: Run for your lives, Jalen. Run. Yeah,
10: something is not right in Philly and hasn't been for a second.
9: He's going to be in the shotgun, but 20 yards back, just to buy himself as much time as humanly possible.
10: It's scary, right?
9: Good luck.
10: All right, moving on. It's all fine.
11: Ba-doom-tsh. I don't have access to it right now.
10: Oh,
11: engineering's
10: that
11: on
10: was
11: my board.
10: Great. Way to go, Anthony. Nice sound effects.
9: Wait, one
10: there.
9: More time.
11: Ba-doom-tsh.
10: Yeah. It's all fine because we talked to you about 49ers fullback Kyle Juszczyk, right? Mm. He got his, he never got really technically fined for it and had to pay it, but he doesn't have to pay it.
9: Rescinded.
10: He got it rescinded, and guess who else is getting it rescinded?
9: Who's that?
10: Cowboys tight end Jake Ferguson. He gets his $13,611 fine rescinded by the NHL because he said... while they thought he was shotgunning a beer, he told the league he was shotgunning Gatorade.
9: Yeah, how we all
11: Everyone does that.
9: That's how you do it.
10: The cans are always better, by
11: We've
10: the way.
11: We've all been there. Yeah, the canned
10: right?
11: Gatorade.
10: The canned Gatorades.
9: Definitely
10: very
9: have had that
10: good.
9: Before.
10: He said, hey, you guys, I've previously done this.
9: Yeah.
10: Also, the team documented it on social media, so they brought that evidence to the tail.
11: He shotgunned a Gatorade on social media?
10: I guess they have it like in practices where he's done this.
11: Wow.
10: Or he's talked about it.
9: What a cool guy.
11: Maybe word.
10: Look, I mean, these players who are their own lawyers in these situations are doing a heck of a job. So congratulations, because none of y'all should have ever been fined anyway. Thoughts?
9: I'm waiting for the player to do, like, finger guns at a teammate.
10: Oh, no.
9: And then go like, no, I'm shooting rubber bands.
10: Or, like, a stun gun.
9: Yeah, it's just a stun gun.
10: Right? Or a BB gun.
9: It's like a Nerf gun.
10: Right.
9: What's wrong with that?
10: Or laser. Laser tag.
9: Ooh, laser tag.
10: I think we all like that. All right. getting ready. New man on the Minnesota Vikings. I think Lizzo sang that.
9: Yes, that is a Lizzo joke.
10: The Minnesota Vikings have a new man on their squad by the name of Odell Beckham Jr. He's been added to the practice squad, and that is, of course, when he was let go by the Giants just about a week ago. And there's been some controversy with that because he says he didn't see it coming.
9: Mm.
10: Well, now he's rowing his way up to Minnesota in the land of 10,000 lakes. And I guess we'll see what he does, because right now Jefferson's hurt. Kyler Murray has barely thrown the ball.
9: Mm.
10: And their kicker has more points than anybody.
9: You know, this might be the most surprised I've been during this segment. That's actually pretty creative from Kayla. And for that not to get you a Lizzo lyric, I'm surprised.
10: And I even sang it. New man on the Minnesota.
9: You don't have to do it again.
11: Is it crazy that I don't know the song?
10: Oh, you got to look
9: this
10: it
9: is
10: up
9: like, that
10: now.
9: Was like Lizzo's first hit. Whatever.
11: I'm really bad at music.
9: I'm going to get you back in a minute. I don't know the name of the song.
10: We'll have to bring it up during the
11: Okay,
10: the
11: I'll find so it. We probably have it in here if it's a big song.
9: Great today, gotta be great.
10: All right, next one. Kicking up his feet. You don't like the injury ones. I think they're the funniest.
9: That's not good.
11: I'm clipping it.
10: The most funny. Is that right? Okay.
9: Put that on a shirt.
10: New York Giants wide receiver Braxton Berrios, of course, that is also the famous ex-boyfriend of Alex Earl. You media influencers out there will know what I'm talking about.
9: Thanks.
10: He is going
9: Great
10: to
9: context.
10: Need. He's gonna. I'm entertainment too, baby. He's gonna need surgery on his injured foot. He's gonna miss the remainder of the season. So yet another Giant going down. They've dealt with plenty of injuries. He's kind of their special teams guy for the most part this year, and they're not gonna have him.
9: Hmm.
11: Didn't she famously say recently that she's never read a book?
10: Oh, probably. But she owns a company now, so she makes millions of dollars.
9: That's the American dream.
10: I wish it were that easy for me.
11: Never read a book. Still got a company.
10: Goodness gracious. You know. Maybe she's read an or listened to an audio book.
11: She could have been sarcastic. I only saw it written.
10: No, I don't know about that.
9: That felt like a shot at me, and I didn't like that.
10: Oh, oh,
9: I don't read books. I listen to audiobooks. What? Sue me. It's called being better with my time.
10: He listens to romantic
9: That's
10: audiobooks.
9: That's not true.
11: And everyone can hear it.
9: It
11: in
9: was
11: his
9: a
11: car.
9: Fantasy exactly. novel that had one scene that I was not prepared for.
10: Unbelievable, Matt. I know what I'm getting you for Christmas.
9: No.
10: All right.
9: Stay away from me.
10: Finally, standing up for the stripes.
11: Oh, but what was it? Standing up for the stripes. No.
10: Oh, all right.
9: Wow, three ants in a row?
10: This is probably my worst one yet. The NFL Referees Association yesterday said it's going to challenge the severity of suspensions of the two officials for unprofessional conduct, which the officials' union maintains went beyond appropriate punishment. Of course, we're talking about the whole situation with the Arizona Cardinals tight end. I'm like blanking it. Why am I blanking it right now? They're tied. McBride, who got in a little bit of an argument, and the refs swore back at him.
9: They said nasty things to each other.
10: Yeah. So the NFL Association is the refs are saying, nope, we don't deserve this.
9: We don't like that kind of language.
10: They're standing up for the stripes.
9: You know, refs are people too. But Kayla won't date you, so sorry.
10: Okay, we're not bringing this up.
9: That was the story. That was the story of the show yesterday.
10: Yes,
9: if you're a referee, you're ugly to Kayla.
10: I did not
9: That's what
10: say
9: you said.
10: Ugly.
9: Hideous
10: I
9: humans.
10: Said I'm not going to date a referee.
9: If you wear stripes, even, it's a turnoff. No stripes. Plaid? Okay.
10: I have one plaid. That's great. Your 2 minute draw.
9: It's a great show. It's a great show. You know, I actually
10: He's
9: like.
10: He's becoming less and less commentive about.
9: Commentive?
10: I just made that up.
9: I can tell.
10: You don't comment as much in the 2 minute drill as you used to.
9: Because you yell at me.
10: No, I don't.
9: It's called learned behavior.
10: No.
9: You scare a dog enough times, he starts to shrink into the shadows and tuck his tail between his legs. Sorry. All right, final break, Anthony. God, it's Matt and Kayla on Sacktown Sports.
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9: Final hour of the show on this Wednesday, and when JR calls you two shows in a row, that's how you know you've been off topic and misbehaving. What up, JR?
10: What?
27: Anthony, and I apologize to Anthony. I pulled him away. He could have had his comeback there. That was a caller interrupting his work.
9: Wow, JR. So. Distracting us from work as usual.
10: See, that's why he wasn't giving me the didunch.
27: Yes, it was. Mm-mm. But Kayla, we need to help. I love that segment, by the way.
9: Great.
27: That is good stuff.
10: Thank you.
27: No, I need to encourage her to do more, Matt. And you could have done zebras are freed from the zoo, I think, at the end. You could have a little zebra talk there. Mm-hmm. You had a David and Goliath hidden in there with the Giants talk.
10: Okay.
27: Yeah, and definitely early bird doesn't get the worm, or something of bird brains can't decide.
10: Bird droppings,
27: you know, something
10: good.
27: Of that.
10: It's a whole bunch of
27: bird
10: crap.
27: Droppings is pretty good. Yes, birdie, you know? Birdie in the sky, dropped a birdie in my eye. Yeah,
10: this is why JR. This is I do this every day. I rack my brain every morning as I prepare for this segment, and you know, a lot of this is the same old teams. The names are the same, so it gets hard to be creative. And Matt gets so jealous of me.
9: Nobody knows.
10: You know, that it's the first time
27: I actually listen.
10: Yeah.
27: It's the first time I actually listen.
10: Oh, well, this was probably not my best work, JR. You got to go back and listen to a couple days ago.
9: JR, the joke doctor over here, apparently.
11: 2 days ago was Kayla's best work.
10: It was incredible.
11: It was very
27: good. Okay, I'll go back.
10: Yeah.
27: Definitely. I'll go back to YouTube and listen. That was some good work back then.
10: Yeah.
27: Okay.
10: Every day usually is pretty good.
9: JR, any segments that I do that you like?
10: No.
27: No, not really.
9: Okay, all right. Thanks.
27: No. I like when you do the dwarf thing. What's the dwarf lord show you like?
9: All right, and he's gone. Dump his ass immediately. JR, 2 days
11: the
9: in a row.
11: The dwarf thing.
9: It's too many days. It's not just dwarves, JR. There's elves, there's men, there's orcs, there's Uruk-hai. You know what the Uruk-hai are?
10: Wait, is this a segment we do?
9: No, he's just saying every time I talk about Lord of the Rings, which is honestly not that often. It could be way worse.
10: It could be.
9: Don't challenge me.
10: Every time that happens, I fall asleep in my chair.
11: I like Lord of the Rings, Matt. I'm with you.
9: Shut up. I don't want your pity.
11: This happens every time. He's like, why don't you support me? And then when I do, he's like, shut up, Anthony.
9: Exactly. Only support me in my time, my time of pity and needs. Thanks, JR.
0: I call that when you need it the most.
9: I love when I see JR on the phone. I'm like, oh, I'm going to have fun. And then JR just breaks
10: he
9: my heart.
10: He disappoints you.
9: Yep. Calls in to help Kayla with her jokes.
10: Thanks, JR. Go back about two shows ago. You'll really like it.
9: Well, I'm looking for a new fling like my name's Scott Perry.
10: Okay.
9: How about that?
10: You're going on Love Island?
9: No. Ew. Oh, my God.
10: You'd
9: Can you imagine?
10: So funny.
9: Can you imagine?
10: A hot new bombshell enters the villa.
9: Where is he? Who's this skinny guy? Get move him out the way. Where's the good-looking dude?
10: They're like, bro, get out in the sun. Wow. You need about 5 days
9: Hold
10: of tanning.
9: Hold on. I'm not that bad. I play golf. I've got good... What? I'm darker than you, I think.
10: I don't fry my body.
9: I have the golf... Listen.
10: You have farmer's tan.
9: I have golf tan. Big time golf tan.
10: Mm-hmm.
9: I see the sun. I won't when this new Lord of the Rings video game comes out in 5 years.
10: Does your tattoo like fade, by the way, in sun over time?
9: It will, but yeah. I put...
10: Like, do you put
9: I
10: stuff
9: put
10: on?
9: Cream on it.
10: So you do have to do stuff to
9: yeah,
10: prevent
9: it's,
10: that.
9: It's like a... It's a company that Dwayne The Rock Johnson owns, actually.
10: Oh, that's
9: it's
10: cool.
9: It's like
10: I didn't know
9: a tattoo bomb.
10: Huh.
9: And I put it on when I go outside.
10: Nice. I didn't know that existed.
9: I'll put that on.
0: That's really good.
10: Yeah,
0: I don't
10: know
0: anyone who actually takes care of their tattoos.
9: Oh, I know.
10: Smart move.
9: Definitely try to. The amount of money I spend on this bad boy.
0: That's valid.
9: I don't want like a faded, blurry, blubbery map, which it will be when I'm like 70 years old, but whatever. And I'll be like, Grandpa, tell me about it. I'm like, oh.
10: I can't tell which character this is.
0: That's what he's going to sound like when he's old.
9: Apparently when I'm old, I'm Southern. That's what, according to Kayla Anderson, all old people are Southern. I'm either a Southern old man or I'm Steve Urkel. There's no in between.
10: That's very true.
9: So Scott Perry has a pattern. Summer number one, Jonathan Kuminga, restricted free agent. Yoo-hoo, let's flirt. Summer number two, Jalen Duren, restricted free agent. Let's flirt. And he's 0 for 2.
10: Yeah. Well, I mean, Jonathan Kuminga is not completely out of
9: it. And he's not a king yet.
10: Yeah.
9: Well, his agent's already talking about the Kings next summer. We'll see how that, but maybe the Kings won't have money for Jonathan Kuminga next summer because maybe they got a new restricted free agent in mind.
10: Oh, geez. Here we go.
9: And his name is Oklahoma City Thunder guard Cason Wallace.
10: Oh, boy.
9: Cason Wallace, according to Allen's guy, Brett Siegel from Clutch Points, Cason Wallace could command a deal from at least two different teams, no idea who, that exceeds $30 million per year annually if he were to hit restricted free agency. Basically, if Oklahoma City doesn't come to a contract extension with him before then. And we know Oklahoma City, they don't have a lot of money going around, right? Because of how expensive the top of their roster is. So realistically, a team swooping in and pricing out Oklahoma City in restricted free agency for Cason Wallace next summer is very, very valid. Well, we know the Sacramento Kings are going to be one of a handful of teams that are going to have cap space next summer. So, yoo-hoo, Cason Wallace.
10: So, my first question is,
9: do you look good in purple?
10: Does Scott have any connections?
9: That's a great question.
10: Cason Wallace.
9: Look up Cason Wallace's dad. Look up Cason Wallace's grandparents. Yep. Scott Perry somehow knows them.
10: Yeah.
9: Scott Perry,
10: he did go to Kentucky.
9: Scott Perry's school teacher in Detroit was Cason Wallace's great uncle. I don't know. There's always some sort of connection. Yep. But in addition to that, Cason Wallace does two things. Well, one thing really, really well. First and foremost, he's a true blue shooting guard.
10: Mm-hmm.
9: And he defends the crap out the ball.
10: That's good.
9: He's a really, really,
10: really
9: good on-ball defender for Cason Wallace's career.
10: He was a 10th overall pick.
9: Yeah.
10: I didn't realize that.
9: Yeah.
10: Yeah.
9: He's 22 years old. He'll be 23 very, very shortly here. He's a 37% career three-point shooter. He shot 35% from three-point range last season. He has a very carved-out, specific role with the Oklahoma City Thunder to where he doesn't do a ton of scoring, but he fits that OKC Thunder mold of defense. To a T.
10: Yeah.
9: He started actually a lot of games for the Thunder last year. He started 58 games out of the 77 that he played, which was a big jump for him. Offensively, he's not someone that's necessarily going to jump off the page, but I think his usage would be higher in Sacramento. Again, there is nothing connecting the Kings to him at this point. But if you're looking at how does Scott Perry spend his money next summer, and you look at the trend of Scott Perry not being afraid to throw his name into the hat with restricted free agents. And that was before he had the money to truly offer an offer sheet. Like, Perry never put an offer sheet on the table for Jonathan Kuminga or Jalen Duren because he didn't have the cap space to do it. He met with the players like, this is what we would pay you if we could somehow get you in a sign-and-trade, but that was all he could do. Next summer, he will, in theory, have money to put an offer sheet on the table. And if it takes $30 million a year to pry Cason Wallace away from the Oklahoma City Thunder, I'm not saying the Kings would do it today, but Cason Wallace is a exact type of guard that you would think would be perfect next to a Darius Aycock Jr. Just saying.
10: And he's and look, you're adding him mostly, like you said, to help out that situation with defense, first and foremost. It's not like you said he averages like 8.6 points per game or something like that around there, right?
9: Yes.
10: And he's 6'3", mm-hmm. so he's not some big guard or anything like that. So you kind of, like you said, you know what his role is.
9: Yeah.
10: But if you are trying to stay on this path of we've got to fix the identity of this team defense first, mm-hmm. then this is, to me, it's a decent fit.
9: There are a lot of people that might go, how is this any different than Keon Ellis, though? And to that question, it's a great question. It's a very similar type of player.
10: Sure.
9: Cason Wallace has done it, though, on a championship team.
10: That's what I was just going to say.
9: He played an important role on a championship team. We'll see what Keon Ellis can do with the Brooklyn Nets. Of course, we're wishing our guy Keon the best of luck. He finally got the payday that he deserved from the Brooklyn Nets. So we'll see how he does this season.
10: The other thing with him, too, is, again, we talked about, you know, the intrigue with Jalen Duren, and a lot of it was like, how can we continue to mold you here as a 22-year-old? You're still young, and this guy's 22. Like, Wallace is 22.
9: He'd be 23 next summer.
10: So he's still young.
9: On the same timeline.
10: On the moldable timeline.
9: Yep.
10: Yeah.
9: So I don't know if the Kings would throw the bag at Cason Wallace. Just a name to keep an eye on this season. Just a name to think about a little bit. And a team that the Kings could potentially outbid for a good player because of the financial situation of the Oklahoma City Thunder. So just something to keep an eye on.
10: They're going to have to do something.
9: Doug Christie has already spoken with the media today.
10: All right.
9: The Kings had practice earlier today. They're now, I imagine, very, very shortly boarding a flight to fly down to Los Angeles, where they'll play the Lakers again for their second preseason game. This one inside of Staples Center. I believe it's inside of Staples Center. But the Kings are playing the Lakers tomorrow night down in Los Angeles. But the audio that I'm about to play for you and what we're going to react to and talk about here is from practice yesterday. Based off of one preseason game, I'm not overly worried about the Kings' three-point shooting struggles. Based off of one preseason game and all of last season, I am. Like, this is not a problem stemming from the Kings going 4 of 17 from three-point range or whatever it was in that game. They shot like 17%. No, it was, 4 of 23. I know exactly what it was. 4 of 23. They shot 23 threes in that game. We talked about it a lot yesterday. I'm concerned about it. I'm concerned about the Kings' three-point shooting. I know they were missing two of their better, if not best, three-point shooters in Malik Monk and Keegan Murray. Hopefully they generate more threes in general on Thursday night. But three-point shooting has always been something that has bothered me, or I've been worried about, at least about the Sacramento Kings over the past season or so. And what kind of magnifies that worry for me is every time Doug Christie is asked about it, this is the kind of response that he gives us. And this was at practice yesterday following the Kings' preseason opener loss.
1: It's going to be how we get them and how we generate them. You know, we'll shoot the ball better. I know that for a fact. I'm not really worried about that. And I've said it before, if we're in the top half of the league and shooting threes, would we like to be top 10? Yeah, but are they good shots? And we want to create good shots. We want to create catch and shoots. We want to put people in the blender. We got an incredible guard that can come off and make a lot of things happen. So we just want to make sure to put everybody in a really good position so that they're shooting quality shots. And when they shoot quality shots, they'll make quality shots.
9: So I agree with everything Doug Christie is saying there in terms of how you want to generate looks. It's by getting downhill, drawing in the defense. Mm-hmm. They call them spray threes, kickouts, and using guys like Acuff and Sabonis to distribute and open up three-point opportunities for others. Like, that makes perfect sense to me. There's two things in there that send out alarm bells for me with Doug. And those two things are, number one, he says, I'm not worried about threes. I think you should be. based off of last year. I think that was a clear problem. Number two, he says something along, we would love to be top half of the league. We'd love to be top 10 in three-point shooting. Doug, you were damn near dead last year. That's a massive jump. Yeah. And in the first opportunity to show us improvement, you shot fewer threes than you averaged last season, which was last in the NBA.
10: It was 0 point of emphasis.
9: So I know the Kings have been working on threes. We talked about this earlier.
10: That's great, Matt, but they can work on all the threes they want to work on. Mm. But if I'm not seeing that at some point in a game, then what's the point of even practicing them? Mm. I'm sorry.
9: Yeah. Show us on the court.
10: Because I feel sometimes we repeat ourselves.
9: That's just a theme of this Kings team, I think. It's just show us. Show us on the court.
10: Show us something, right?
9: Yeah.
10: And then build off of it. Like, you got to start it somewhere.
9: Mm-hmm.
10: And then maybe you get going and build some momentum off of shooting that and increasing your percentage. But if we never see it and we just hear about it in practice, it's like, what are they? Why is this not translating? Because you don't have the personnel? Because it's not, the message is not going from we're saying it to we're actually doing it and playing it?
9: Yeah.
10: So I get frustrated when I hear that sometimes because it's very nonchalant. It comes across. I'm not saying that they don't worry about it. But it comes across as nonchalant when you're like, yeah, I'm not worried about it. But look at what does the past say?
9: Mm-hmm.
10: And nothing's been like proven yet. And I know we haven't started a season yet. So
9: we were having a conversation last hour about like what Doug Christie has to do to keep his job. And the ultimate theme of that conversation for me was I hope Doug Christie does get a fair shake. But to me, this is one of the things I'm most critically looking at with Doug.
10: Yeah, you've been very vocal.
9: I've been consistent about this going back to last season. What the message not matching the court has been a problem. But a lot of times the message has been defense this or 94 feet or blah, blah, blah. And I appreciate that. And of course, we haven't seen the defense that we want to see on the court. Now, recently, it's been physicality. We want to establish the physicality. We're going to be physical. We're going to set the tone physically. Our first look at that against the Lakers on Monday, we didn't see it. Mm-hmm. Okay, I'm expecting to see that on Thursday. That's a clear thing for me to look at because Doug Christie is talking about it.
10: Yeah.
9: But why isn't Doug Christie talking about the three-point shooting? Why isn't Doug Christie talking about the offense? Because in my mind, unless I am completely off base, the primary strength of this roster is still offense. And I know the Kings defensively need to get drastically better, and I know that is how Doug Christie's wired as a player.
10: But I just don't think they have what they need right now to get to that point, right?
9: That doesn't mean you still don't strive to be better as a team.
10: Absolutely. And
9: you work on that. But you need to have a strength. The Kings need to have a strength. And
10: Kimberly just asked, she said, is there nothing about the Kings not to be concerned about?
9: Last season's strength for the Kings was mid-range shooting.
10: Yeah.
9: That was what they were good at. And
10: I don't want that to be the case again.
9: In game one of the preseason, the best looks that was Darius Aycock Jr. and Zach LaVine generated for themselves were from the mid-range.
10: Yep.
9: Listen, I know that shot's going to be there. I know defenses are going to give you that shot, and Acuff looked like he'll take it every time, and he'll knock it down at a high rate. I was excited by his mid-range shooting. I thought Zach LaVine looked really good from the mid-range as well.
10: But then we're going to be stuck in the same situation as last year.
9: The Kings are going to lose by 20 points because teams are shooting threes and trading 3 points for year two.
10: Yeah.
9: That math ain't mathin'.
10: Yeah.
9: Three is more than two in my book, unless they've changed math.
10: Do you think that they're at some point, and I don't know, you know, with Darius Aycock Jr. right now, because he's got so many roles, right? Like, that's what he was drafted here for.
9: He's a point guard.
10: But we know his efficiency at Arkansas. And I know that that's a college game compared to the pro game. There's a big jump there. But I don't think, like, you have to utilize him in situations when it comes to the three. Like, and being able to get back to that as well.
9: I'm looking for Aycock. I think the afternoon show was talking about this. Whitey and Allen were talking about this. I think they're spot on, too. Acuff also has a responsibility to go, I could take that midi, but I'm going to take a step back three here because we need 3 points instead of two.
10: Yeah.
9: And we know he's got a three-point shot in his game. He was 1-for-4, I think, from three-point range in his first game. Like, I want him shooting more than 4 threes a game. But Malik Monk was the best three-point shooter on the team. He didn't play against the Lakers in the preseason. Keegan Murray didn't play either. He's supposed to be one of the best three-point shooters, or at least highest volume three-point shooters on the team. I'm still very curious to see how the Kings generate more looks. Because listen, if the Kings go out tomorrow night and they shoot 40 threes and they shoot 23% I'm just throwing out a number. Not a good number. They don't shoot well from three-point range, but they get a lot more of them up, and they look like looks that are generated in the flow of the offense. Sign me up. Yeah, I'll take that every day of the week. Give me that. Mm-hmm. Don't give me, we're only taking 23 three-pointers because we know we're not hitting them, so we're not even trying, and making yourself very one-dimensional, and defenses don't even have to worry about you on the perimeter. Yeah. Like, and if it weren't for Emmanuel Sharpe, who took 8 threes by himself, the Kings would have shot like 15 threes for the game. It's that bad. Mm-hmm. In the modern NBA, I understand that you don't need to shoot primarily or just only threes, but you need to generate more looks from three-point range. And that's not a problem based off of one preseason game. That was a problem all last season.
10: Because this is the problem with this team in general, though, is like you're not, at least to start the year, you're not generating threes, you're not attempting, and then you're also not defending them.
9: Correct.
10: So,
9: correct.
10: So that's a recipe for absolute disaster.
9: Correct. They call that swing stats. That's a big swing stat. Phew. Yeah, not ideal. Not ideal with that. So, I'm not telling Doug Christie how to coach. I certainly have my opinions on what I would be focusing on. And again, I know you just kind of addressed this, but we know in practice these guys have been working on it, right? Yeah. We've seen the videos. The media has gotten team three-point shooting competitions and fast break drills that included one side of the court, you finish at the rim. The other side of the court, you pull up for a transition three. I know Doug was working on it. Doug's not pretending like the three-point shot doesn't
10: exist.
9: But
10: I'd rather him just say, like, it's a problem.
9: I agree with you. Like,
10: what's wrong with that, though? Because he's very vocal about defense, and that's fine. We all know he's defense-based. But what's wrong with coming out and saying we have a problem with shooting the three?
9: Because Doug Christie's messaging, he clearly wants it to be consistent and blatantly obvious that before we can worry about improving our three-point shooting, before we can worry about this, we need to establish a foundation that every single night we are going to compete hard physically and defensively. Like, that is the foundation. And I appreciate that. But I don't believe that you have to wait to emphasize your strength before you establish a baseline for your weakness. That's where I'm at.
10: And I think it gets so hard with this because we haven't seen, again, they don't have the personnel to look at this team and be like, oh, yeah, it's drastically going to be improved on defense. And so it's like it's almost like preaching to a choir that's not there, though, because you kind of know, like, you don't have the personnel and they need to get better. And they're going to take steps, I believe, in getting better defensively. But it's never going to get to the point where you envision this type of defensive team you want.
9: Mm-hmm.
10: Newsflash. It ain't happening this year.
9: Mm.
10: It's not going to be exactly what the vision is. It just is what it is.
9: I want to address something that I just saw here. Hold on. Where was it? I think it was a text. Oh, yeah. From the 916. Three is more than two, Matt, but the two-point shot success rate should be higher. That's from Scott. Okay. Last season, the Kings lived in the mid-range. They lived with two-point shots.
10: Right.
9: The Kings, as a team, shot 46% from the field. That is, I hate how they do the rankings on this one. 8, 9, 10, 11, 12, 13, 14, 15, 16, 17th. So right around the middle of the pack in field goal percentage.
10: Yeah.
9: That was 3 percentage points less than the LA Lakers, who were number one at 50.2%. The Kings were a hell of a lot lower in overall offensive rating and scoring per game. Again, almost at the bottom of the league in scoring last season, even though they were middle of the pack with their field goal percentage. Yeah. Why? Because they were dead last in three-point shooting.
10: Yep. And he talks about protecting the paint, and that's preaching that. That's the thing. He's talking about that.
9: You don't want to give up layups. That, right? I get it.
10: Yeah. But it's also important to put some emphasis on the other subject that we're talking about. By the way, did someone have a chat GPT answer for Cason Wallace on his connection to Scott Perry?
9: Did they?
10: That's what the texter just, I was trying to read that when you were.
9: Oh, hold
10: on. It was like a whole, like.
9: Oh, this? No, this is something else.
10: No, below it.
9: Wait, hold on. Chat GPT story for Cason Wallace to Scott Perry. The Kiki Rice, Allen Houston, Scott Perry connection. Cason Wallace is, Cason Wallace is dating Kiki Rice, the UCLA star. Their relationship is publicly confirmed. They did first meet as kids at the Junior NBA World Championship. Here's where it gets interesting. Cason Wallace, his girlfriend is Kiki Rice. whose cousin is Alan Houston, who has a connection to Scott Perry. Hey.
0: ChatGPT is so annoying.
10: Here's where it gets interesting.
9: UCLA's own biography for Rice confirms that former Knicks All-Star Alan Houston is her cousin. And Houston wasn't merely a former Knicks player when Perry was there. He was part of the Knicks front office at the same time as Scott. Scott Perry knows everybody.
10: That is so funny.
9: Scott Perry probably has connections to George Washington and Jesus and everybody. Just take the public figure. Scott Perry somehow had dinner with him.
10: Oh, my goodness.
9: Scott Perry is the most interesting man in the world.
10: He really
9: is. Put him on the Dos Equis commercial.
10: Hey, put him in there, man. I'm for that.
9: Well, that was fun. I'm not trying to stir up panic. Like, I'm really not trying to do that. This is how I look at the Kings. And this is one of the biggest frustrations that I had with listening to Scott. Listening to Doug. I was in the room with Doug Christie every single day. I like a lot of what Doug Christie talks about. I like what Doug Christie stands for. I like a lot of what Doug Christie is saying. I'm not saying Doug Christie is saying anything wrong. I just want to hear an emphasis on a clear problem that the Kings have had.
10: Yeah.
9: I don't think you can just sum it up to, if we're healthy, we'll be fine. You had your three best offensive players play on Monday, and you still weren't shooting threes.
10: And that's what I'm saying. That kind of stuff needs to be addressed. If you're going to address all the other things that they're not doing right.
9: Yeah. I don't need an answer from Doug necessarily. Just show me it's a point of emphasis. So on Thursday, tomorrow, when the Kings play the LA Lakers again, number one thing I'm looking for is physicality, because that's what Doug is talking about.
10: Physicality.
9: And I want to see, depending upon who's playing, do the Kings do a better job at generating three-point shots? Those are number one and number two on my wish list, amongst other things, like Darius Acuff continuing to cook like he did in his first game. We'll take the break. When we come back, the MLB playoffs roll on. Justin Verlander has retired, donned a suit, and is now a studio analyst. And that didn't just catch the audience by surprise. It caught other baseball players by surprise. Mm-hmm. We'll hear Freddie Freeman and Manny Machado's reactions to not knowing Justin Verlander was in the studio. We'll have that when we come back. It's Matt and Kayla on Sacktown Sports.
26: The Kings fell to the Lakers, but rookie Darius Acuff looked very comfortable in his preseason debut, finishing with 19 points in 27 minutes of action. After displaying some chemistry with his veteran teammates, how high can the rookie point guard elevate his team's offense ceiling this season? Your local sports leader, Sacktown Sports 1140.
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9: The Sacramento Kings are on their way down to Los Angeles to take on the Lakers game 2 of the preseason tomorrow. If you head on over to SactownSports.com and the Sactown Sports YouTube channel right now, you can hear from Doug Christie, Neat Clifford, and Alex Caravan. All three of them spoke at Kings practice this afternoon before they left to head on down to L.A. So it would be interesting to hear from the second-year player in Neek, the rookie in Alex. Both of them were pretty impressive in their first preseason games, and to hear what Doug Christie had to say today. If you're looking for something to do to kill time tonight while we wait for Sacramento Kings basketball tomorrow night, in addition to Thursday night football, of course, well, we got quite the slate of baseball games for you. Right now, the Chicago White Sox already have a 1-0 lead over the Cleveland Guardians. The White Sox have a 2-0 series lead over the Guardians. This game's being played in Chicago. And the White Sox, unless I'm mistaken, have not lost in the playoffs so far. They've been a pretty incredible story, arguably the hottest team in baseball right now. So they're playing. The LA Dodgers got a big win over the Atlanta Braves yesterday. They're back in action at 3:00 today. So in just a little bit here, when they'll take on the Atlanta Braves in game 4, the Dodgers have the 2-1 series lead. The Rays and Yankees play in New York with Tampa Bay up 2-0. And the Padres looking to bounce back and fight back in this series. They got the win yesterday and trail the Brewers 2-1 in their series. Yeah,
10: that's an interesting series, Matt, too, because, I mean, the Brewers are such a good team.
9: Yep.
10: And I'm rooting for them again, you know, what Pat Murphy's done over there. They can get over the hump, but it's like with the Padres, it's awesome that they are able to kind of keep their season alive. But I think the thing with the Padres in particular, when you're playing this Brewers team, there's little to no room for mistake.
9: Yep.
10: I mean, you've seen how close the games are.
9: Yep.
10: So it's a hard hill to climb here to get over. I don't see them getting past this because it's just this Brewers team's just too good.
9: And the Padres are without Mason Miller right now.
10: He's on paternity leave. Yeah.
9: So I think he has 3 or 4 days that he's going to be away from the team before he has to return. So losing the best closer in baseball,
10: that's tough.
9: That's certainly just another thing to deal with if you're the Padres.
10: Is this mean for me to say, like, I don't know if I could be on paternity leave?
9: Yes.
10: Okay.
9: Your kid being born is way more important than a baseball game.
10: Was it born that day, or are they like just, is he staying?
11: I looked this up too. I'm pretty sure it was like,
10: newborn
11: baby. Okay. I think it was either that day or the day before.
9: Yeah, I don't think the kid's like 2 months old and he's like, all right, now I'm going to go help during
10: playoffs. It was like just born.
9: Yeah. Typically when you see paternity leave in professional sports, it's my baby is here.
11: It was trying to be there for the mother. Right. Like, was kind of what was going on.
9: Could have done better planning there, Mason, but hey, you know, weird things happen.
11: And everyone was like, I feel like in other sports, people would be surprisingly mean about that. And I have only seen positive things.
9: Yes, because people understand.
10: Oh, it's cool. I mean, good for him. And that his teammates understand, obviously.
9: Of course, these are massive games, but it might be Mason's first. I would assume it's Mason's first kid, but I don't know. I'm not sure, but either way, your kid's being born. Yeah, you're missing a baseball game. Damn right. Could be the World Series. Doesn't matter. It's your kid. You got to go be there. So good on him for prioritizing his family and being a father over being a pitcher. That's the right thing to do. Justin Verlander is no longer a baseball player. He called it quits this year, retiring after a legendary career.
10: Just a few weeks ago.
9: I still hate his ass because of how much he always dominated the A's in the playoffs. But Justin Verlander retired, retired as a Tiger, which is cool, put on a suit and went to the booth. And now he is part of, or he was part of the Fox panel of of baseball players.
10: Ortiz
9: and David Ortiz and Alex Rodriguez, Derek Jeter and all them. But nobody knew it. I didn't know it until I saw him on TV.
10: Nobody did.
9: And baseball players didn't know it either. Here is Justin Verlander interviewing Freddie Freeman after the Dodgers win, and Freddie realizing, wait, what the hell? Why is Justin Verlander here?
16: Hey, Freddie, Justin Verlander here. You said you've been tinkering.
17: Hey, Jay, hold on.
16: What's up, buddy?
17: Hold on, Jay. Congratulations. That was so awesome to watch in that final start. Congratulations on a Hall of Fame career. Miss you, and congrats.
10: That's so
17: okay,
10: cool.
17: Go ahead.
16: All right, now.
9: So then Justin goes on to ask a question, but we don't care about that. Here's Manny Machado. Exact thing happened to Manny.
16: Hey, Manny, Justin Verlander here. You know, from afar, I've seen
18: didn't
16: really...
18: Hey, did you just retire, man?
16: I did.
18: You got to enjoy it a little bit.
16: Hey, this was quick. I know. They said that retirement was supposed to slow down. It's not.
10: Oh, that's great.
9: Good
10: that's
9: work.
10: That's great.
9: I don't know if you watched how much you watched of Verlander last night. He was really good.
10: Oh, yeah. That does not surprise me.
9: He was really good.
10: But, I think that broadcast in general, while it's all made up of literally players except for, I think, Burkhart, right?
9: Yep.
10: And I love him, by the way. He's such a pro. That is such an entertainment. It's like the Charles Barkley and Shaq. That's what I relate it to for baseball. I love listening to that.
9: It will never not be seeing David Ortiz sitting in between Alex Rodriguez and Derek Jeter. Aren't you guys supposed to be like fist fighting?
10: Exactly.
9: hated each other.
10: And David Ortiz is like Barkley. He's unpredictable.
9: He absolutely is Charles Barkley.
10: He's unpredictable.
9: 1,000%.
10: He's exactly, you guys, what he is on TV is exactly what he was when he was playing the game. Like, I remember this time I was covering the Indians when it was the Cleveland Indians and the Red Sox were playing up there.
9: Yeah.
10: And they had a rain delay. And Ortiz was, you know, we were in the Red Sox room in the, why am I drawing a blank here?
9: The dugout or the clubhouse?
10: We were in the clubhouse. And he was just having a heyday with people. And because they were just trying to buy time and he was making jokes and cracking. And it was just so fun to see. Mm-hmm. He's literally like that. That's just who he is.
9: Everybody loves David Ortiz unless you are a bullpen phone.
10: Right. Exactly.
9: If you're a bullpen phone, you probably have long time hatred towards David Ortiz. Other than that, he's so lovable.
10: He really is.
9: We love him. Whitey, your Padres going to tie the series today or what? That's right.
10: Yeah.
9: That's right.
11: Emphatic yeah from him.
9: Whitey fired up. We're fired up to talk to Whitey Gleason and Alan Stiles here in just a little bit. We've had a lot of really good Kings conversations today.
10: Mm-hmm.
9: I thought they had a very interesting conversation yesterday, too, about they're talking about Keegan Murray, and they had Kenny Caraway on, and we're also talking about Keegan Murray with him. And it was kind of building off of a conversation that we were having yesterday about Keegan and our concern of this was, I think, something that I presented that you had some really good thoughts on too, Kayla, was could the half court offense, because Acuff and Levine and Sabonis have so much gravity around them and have the ball with them so much, could we see Keegan Murray kind of fade to the background?
10: Yeah.
9: Like we saw for Precious Achiuwa and DeAndre Hunter. Both of those guys did virtually nothing offensively for the Kings in their first preseason game. And of course, everybody's still getting used to each other. And Allen had the approach of Keegan's got to go get his. It's no more waiting for you to get me the ball. It's get me the ball.
10: Mm-hmm.
9: And I understand where Allen's coming from completely. I do think it is, especially on the Kings coaching staff, to emphasize using Keegan as more than just a catch and shoot, three-point shooter, bailout type guy that he was last season. And Keegan even talked about that earlier in preseason. But there certainly is an element, too, of Keegan, you're on a much bigger contract now. You're an NBA veteran at this point. I know you don't have the loudest voice in the room necessarily, but you say you talk. So talk and make sure you're getting your shots. And because the Kings need you to get your shots in this offense.
10: I look, Matt, there are people that have crazy different personalities that play sports, right?
9: Sure.
10: And not all of them have to be loud, vocal, or whatever all the time.
9: Yep.
10: But in moments, I absolutely believe you need to be able to do that and be vocal in terms of getting your shots.
9: Yeah.
10: I do believe that. And Keegan can do it.
9: Yeah.
10: I don't think he can't do it. He's got to be able to step out of that comfort zone a little bit this year.
9: And understanding how you fit in, like so much of being an effective, I think role player is a, usually like it's a term associated with like a rotation guy, someone that comes off the bench. No, Keegan Murray very much is a role player as a starter. He's a starting caliber role player.
10: Mm-hmm.
9: He has a role to fill playing next to Acuff and LaVine and Sabonis and these guys that are primary offensive weapons. And knowing when to get yours and when to demand

0: it looks different.
1: Well, and who's are we getting Keegan back? Are we getting Malik back?
0: Yep.
1: Is Ben Simmons back? Like, what does that look like?
0: I imagine we won't know until close to game time tomorrow. We have not heard a thing about the status of Ben, Keegan, or Malik, who
1: did not play. They did practice today, though?
0: Yep. All of them were practicing. Right. And they were healthy. Like, again,
1: it's just a matter of playing in the games.
0: It was more load management and ramping them up, quote-unquote, than it was them not being healthy.
1: Mm-hmm.
0: Everybody's practicing. Everybody's participating. There, as far as I know, unless something is being slid under the radar, there are no injuries in Kings training camp right now. The only thing that we've heard about was the elbow that Dylan Cardwell took to the face, and he's fine.
1: Of course. So it's Dylan, right?
0: Yep, it's Dylan. We'll take the break. When we return, the Drive guys. Whitey Gleason, Alan Stiles, they join us next right here on Sacktown Sports.
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12: Mm-hmm.
0: Howdy, gentlemen.
12: Hi.
0: How are you?
12: Good.
0: Happy Wednesday.
12: Thank you, Kayla, for on the 2-minute drill, the

0: New Man on the Minnesota Vikings.
1: Because I still don't know what that actual lyric is. To me, it sounds like, ooh, ooh, I'm a devil in the quicksand. And I know that's not.
2: That's hilarious. Well, I do this a lot with lyrics.
1: Yeah.
2: And the only reason I ever knew that is because it was sports related.
1: Mm. Yeah.
2: And then I found out through just some website that, like, the lyric part, that that was what it said. New Man on the Minnesota Vikings.
1: Mm-hmm. It really says it? No.
2: Yeah.
1: It
2: no. Yeah. It's Lizzo.
1: Really?
2: It's Lizzo who says that.
3: I think you're thinking of...
2: Oh, that's another one.
3: That's a different song.
2: Yeah, that's a different
3: than
2: one.
3: Than Lizzo's New Man on the Minnesota Vikings.
1: Oh, okay.
4: No. All right. I don't know the song.
2: Okay.
3: I don't remember the name of it.
1: You are correct, Matt.
3: But it was like, yeah, I'm a rebel just for kicks.
2: I know
3: that's
2: what one
3: I,
2: that
3: that's
2: is.
3: What yeah. I that's always thought one. It was. Misheard lyrics.
2: Good,
3: they're the best.
2: Good call, though. They sound
1: my
2: the same.
1: My new biker has a kickstand. I just don't know what it is.
3: You know, I like that one. That's a good one.
5: A lot of different plays.
1: Yeah.
3: Hi, Alan.
2: Hi.
5: Hey.
2: Are you doing, you're doing this nervous rock thing.
3: Just happy
5: to
3: be here.
5: No, I just, yeah.
2: Okay.
3: Just happy to be here.
5: Just okay. Happy.
3: Do you two happy. Have an opinion at all on ESPN's B, oh, what is it called? BS, what was it called?
2: BS? Yeah, not,
3: well,
2: exactly.
3: It is,
2: that's
3: it,
2: what it is.
3: It might as well be BS.
2: It's
3: no,
2: their BMI chart is what I call
3: it. It's not BMI. What is it called?
1: BPI?
3: It's BPI. The Basketball Power Index that predicts that the Sacramento Kings are going to be the worst team in the NBA, have the worst defense in the NBA, and the second worst offense in the NBA, according to their Power Index.
1: The ASDI says the Kings will have their best defense in 10 years, the Allen Stiles Defensive
3: That's what
1: index.
3: I was curious about.
2: I like
3: the Beam Lantern standing 10 toes down.
5: We have to see what they look like with Keegan and Ben.
2: Yeah.
5: But I'm still more worried about the offense. I just think that doesn't look cohesive. I don't know how much Keegan and Ben and Malik are going to help that part of it. And I just feel like we've talked about two timelines with teams like the Warriors and the Niners. You don't normally see two timelines on the court together. And everybody has different axes to grind. You have Domas who wants to prove something. LaVine is trying to get another contract. I mean, Domas is trying to get an extension. LaVine trying to get another contract. Acuff trying to show, you know, he's got a chip on his shoulder being drafted 7. So I'm just not, I'm worried about the cohesion.
1: Okay. Which timeline is the coach on? Does anybody
5: that's
1: know?
5: A different, well, that's a whole different
2: we
5: one.
2: We talked about that today,
5: that's
2: too.
5: That's a different
2: you know?
5: One.
3: So when you say incohesive, because I would agree, like last season, it absolutely was because he had a bunch of kind of isolation scores playing your turn, my turn. I believe on paper this team could be a lot more cohesive offensively when at full strength. So what is it that seems incohesive to you?
5: Well, I mean, we have to decide, is Acuff, and we have a lot of conversations about pace today, and can you be heliocentric and still have solid pace? Is it going to be the Darius Acuff show? We talked to, you know, somebody without a remain nameless, and Acuff going to put him up. And there's no way to get other people involved if he's putting him up.
3: Acuff,
5: you know, if he's just going to put him up, then that's fine. But I don't know where LaVine gets his. I don't know where Keegan gets his. So I guess we have to decide, because that's the thing. In college, they had Malik Thomas, but it was the Acuff show.
3: Yeah. So do you not believe in Darius as a playmaker?
5: I don't know what they're asking him to do.
2: It's more so what are
5: the,
2: I
5: don't know what they're asking him to do. Because last night they didn't, or 2 nights ago, they did not ask him to distribute the basketball.
3: True.
2: What do you have, like 3 assists?
3: Two.
2: Or?
3: Yeah, 2.
5: Based on he had that ball about 75% of the time he was in. So I think that's what I'm trying to figure out. Because all these guys, the Brunsons, who we've compared them to.
3: We had 4 assists?
4: 4 assists, 5 turns.
3: Excuse me. I undersold them.
4: Take a box score wherever I go.
2: Yeah.
5: On the train.
1: Yes.
5: On a plane.
2: You're like
5: in the shower.
2: You're like the Colts owner.
1: Very much.
2: Yeah.
5: So that's my whole thing. I mean, the defense, hot take of them being the best they've been in 10 years. Well, they've been bad for 10 years, so it's not, you know, I'm
3: low
5: not
3: bar.
5: Saying they're going to be an all-defense team.
1: Except for that 1 year,
5: 2024.
1: Had them, what, 14th?
5: 14th.
1: In defensive rating.
5: You know, I don't know if they'll get there, but outside of that, I'm just not sure. I still don't really know how Zach LaVine wants the ball given to him. I've never known that. Don't know that. And now you have Domas that's in the mix as well. So those are my questions.
2: Yeah, it's fair. Like, I see what you're saying. Like, how does it come together? Like, because it's almost like everybody has an agenda. of like what I need to do, right?
5: I think the pieces make more sense than they did last season.
3: Sure.
5: I think this season it's about what are the what is everybody's goal?
1: Mm-hmm. Even the spacing was wonky against the Lakers, and I forget the gentleman who broke that down. And it was an interesting breakdown. Yeah. But that's pretty basic stuff.
3: But
1: I mean, that's basketball 1A when your spacing's
5: off. Maxime said that, you know, they played it earlier. Him and Dylan Cardwell, and I'm, this isn't, you know, no indictment. I'm not trying to say anything, but how do you get on the floor and you don't, this is the read and react. You have 2 second-year guys, right? You're getting them out there. They haven't played together that much at the same time. And Maxime is saying, he literally said, Whitey, we don't know which one is setting screen. Mm.
2: He exactly said that this morning. Yeah, when they replayed
5: That's not great.
2: Yeah.
3: I also do think, not that this is Precious Achiuwa's fault, but I think Precious Achiuwa being in the starting lineup instead of a Keegan Murray did have more of a significant impact on spacing, especially because Precious didn't look like, I don't think Precious had any idea what he was supposed to do in that offense. I don't, because he doesn't space the floor enough or well enough. He's better than like a Ben Simmons would be, but he doesn't space the floor well enough. So he just was kind of just out there offensively. Mm-hmm. And I, in my mind, I'm hoping, this is also kind of wishful thinking, if I'm being honest with you, a Keegan Murray and DeAndre Hunter being out there with their three-point shooting ability will naturally lead to more spacing and cohesion. Hopefully we get to see that tomorrow. Who knows?
5: DeAndre Hunter going to have to show me something.
2: Yep.
1: He's going to have to get the ball. Absolutely. He had as many shots as the four of us combined.
5: But that's, even though he had one. Well, technically, he got fouled.
3: So how much of that is on your point guard in Acuff? Mm-hmm. And how much of that is on your coaching staff in understanding how to utilize your forwards? Because your forwards had no impact on the offense, period.
5: It's the coaching staff and the system. If we find out, which we'll never hear it this way, but we've been telling A-Cup to pass more and he's not, then that, which we'll never hear. But if that's what comes out, then that's what comes out. But we don't, right now, we don't know. So it's got
1: to
5: be on the coaching
1: staff. I'm starting to wonder if all the talk of Acuff, he needs to be aggressive. We like how aggressive he is. Does that mean you just want him to shoot all the time?
3: Yeah, green light.
5: I mean, Kenny said yesterday, who's he going to pass to? I mean, maybe that's how the team feels. Mm-hmm. And he's not going to pass to nobody.
1: Mm-hmm.
3: So, okay. But what's interesting, this has been a major theme of our show today. We've had this segment, a full conversation, primarily about the offensive end of the floor. Mm-hmm. You ask Doug Christie about the offense, it's immediately diverted to defense because that's very clearly the messaging for them. It's physicality and consistency on the defensive end, which I respect. But it makes me want to pull my hair out sometimes just pretending like the offense is going to take care of itself. It was terrible last year. Mm-hmm. And I don't know what it was also incohesive last year. And just, I think just summing it up to, well, we're healthy, so we'll be better offensively. I agree, but what does that look like?
1: It'd be nice if he was allowed to hire his own coaches. I think that might help with the cohesion when you have a coach and he can't hire his own coaches.
2: So this is like a thing. Sorry. Like with the coaching thing, this is kind of pan picked.
1: It wasn't picked by him.
2: Yeah.
1: Yeah.
3: You think Scott, all of them, like Scott Perry's, it's Scott Perry's assigned staff to,
5: it was it was a snake draft. That's what I always said. He gets one.
2: Mm-hmm. Do you guys, we asked it earlier. Do you guys just feel this is just a placeholder then?
5: Walking the plank.
2: Because
5: I don't think so.
1: I hope not. It looks like he's kind of been the interim coach since Scott got here.
3: Yeah.
1: And I know that formally, you know, technically he hasn't been, but it sure looks that way.
5: You got to win some games.
1: Yeah.
5: You win games, things change.
3: I agree, but I feel like that's a poor reflection on the Kings than Doug, is it not? If you're having just this lame duck out here to essentially take the fall to buy you time for 2 years before you have cap space, but you're still trusting him being the first impression as a head coach on your generational rookie that you've now attached yourself to in Darius Acuff Jr. And it's not because of the money. Don't tell me it's because we don't want to pay another coach. You're paying Doug Christie pennies compared to most coaches.
1: Right. Yeah, it ain't his fault. If that's what's going on, it ain't Doug's fault.
5: Right. That's not Doug's fault.
2: Yep.
5: And I don't know. There have been other stars. And here's the thing. When this all starts, when you keep a coach and you bring in a GM, the right thing that should have been done was, and I know they said, you know, hey, no, we gave everybody a go. Can somebody call in if you were interviewed for the Kings head coaching job? Did Scott Perry interview you? Because I'm not saying it didn't happen. I'm saying we heard nothing in this day and age that the Kings were looking at another coach. We didn't hear any of that.
3: Scott did say he had conversations with a lot of people.
5: Yeah, he said his phone was ringing incessantly. We didn't know, nothing else leaked.
3: True.
5: Mm-hmm. Which is hard to believe.
3: 100%.
5: So
1: that means people call and say, hey, can I be your coach? No.
2: No.
1: I don't get to pick one yet.
5: Yeah.
1: Oh, but my phone was ringing.
5: Call back in a couple years.
1: Yeah.
5: So now that messes up the whole timeline.
2: It does.
5: So now Scott is on a different timeline than Doug.
2: Yep.
5: You know, but from the A Cup perspective in Scott's mind, I mean, there have been a ton of stars that have had one head coach. If Scott's thinking, all I really care about is now moving forward. Mm. If A Cup has Doug for 1 year and then they move into the coach that Scott wants, Scott doesn't think that's going to affect A Cup. Plenty of teams.
1: This organization is the all-time NBA leader in undermining coaches. No organization does it like this organization.
5: Nothing like
1: it. Over and over.
2: Then nothing's changing.
3: So I agree. I do agree that 1 year won't mess up Darius Aycuff Jr. by any means. Mm-hmm. I'm just following the continuation of a pattern, which is kind of to your point, Whitey. And we can roll our eyes at anything De'Aaron Fox said, but De'Aaron Fox was very, very, he said both publicly and privately, the impact of an ever-changing revolving door of head coaches was very difficult for him, and he wasn't the only one. DeMarcus dealt with it. Every rookie since 2006 has dealt with it.
5: All I'm saying is Scott Perry don't care about none of that.
2: Right.
5: That's not his problem.
3: Sure, right. But if he continues the pattern, I'm looking at it.
5: But he hasn't got his guy in yet, so we can't proactively, we don't know.
1: He's been forced to be part of it.
5: Yeah, we don't know. Yeah, he took the job with a coach he didn't hire. Yeah. So
3: we're convinced of that.
5: I am. I think it was, hey, you take the job. We'd really like you to hire Doug.
3: So I hope you're wrong. But then if I were the listener listening to that, then my response would be, then why should I feel anything's going to be different if the general manager that came here once again did not get to hire his own head coach? And that's the dark.
5: Well, we don't know until Scott.
1: He will
5: eventually. This is my assumption. These are my opinions. Yes. I'm with you. When he brings in his own guy, what that looks
3: why
5: like.
3: Why wouldn't have you done that this summer then?
5: I don't have the answers.
2: There's a lot of weird things.
3: You could have done it this summer for no issue. If Tibbs is
1: the guy you fired just won an NBA championship.
5: Yeah, that doesn't look great.
3: That's a good point. Optics. But what does Mike or what does Scott care about that? And nothing to do with him.
5: No, it doesn't. I do think that they probably, again, it goes back to the interim tag that Whitey said. And Dave talked about it on the morning show. If they don't really have their ducks in a row yet.
3: Sure.
2: Yeah.
5: So Scott's trying to set it up and it's messed up.
3: Sure.
5: And this is all my opinion.
3: Yeah, yeah.
5: The theory, if things aren't having the ducks in a row, I don't want to bring in my new coach to a bad situation.
2: Right.
5: I don't really care about this coach. So I don't really care what type of situation he's in. Once he's out of town, I'm going to have my guy, Aycuff. I'm going to have Stokes. I'm going to have the whole crew because we're getting the number one pick. So we're going to get Stokes. And now let's bring in our guy who is now, and Levine's going to be gone.
1: Time stones in their proper order.
5: Then his clock starts.
2: Yeah. See? I mean, I get that.
5: That's a theory.
3: I love talking to these guys.
5: Tinfoil Wednesday.
3: I love talking to these guys, and I love listening to them too. Thankfully, we get to listen to them for the next 4 hours. The Drive Guys, Whitey Gleason, Alan Stiles are up next. 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

0: But here's the dang deal. The NFL season just about at the quarter pole. I say just about because, you know, you have 17 games. Mike Sando, bottom of the hour, right? J. Mike Sando from The Athletic going to join us. And here's a piece from Mike Jones on biggest surprises, worst surprises, best plays, all that on the first quarter of the season. We'll get to all that. But, Alan, quarter pole in here. Are the Eagles just waving the white flag? We surrender.
1: That's what it sounds like. And I'll tell you this much. You know, we talk about how long something lasts for you, right? And I'm not saying all of this is Jalen Hurts' fault. But when you know, you talk about certain teams, hey, you have a good season, that buys you how much time, right? Jalen Hurts, let us not forget, and I'll always say this, that first season, I believe, help me out, guys, I believe it was the season that they lost to the Chiefs, but it was a great season. I believe it was that season where Gardner Minshew was the backup. And that's where it was Mustache Minshew. He's headbutting his dad after games. I mean, people loved him. And I always felt like going into that season, if things got a bit squirrely with Jalen Hurts, they were going to give Gardner Minshew a look. Now, why do I say that? A couple years later, yes, they get the Super Bowl MVP. But now with these first rounders that they've just added, if this thing goes off the rails, I don't know that the Eagles, it could be Sirianni. We've been thinking, is it going to be Sirianni or Jalen Hurts? It could be either of them. And we know that they paid Jalen the money, but Tua, the Dolphins moved on from him. So I like Jalen Hurts. I think he's just more of a gamer. I've always said that.
0: He holds the ball too long.
1: He does. And they're just certain. They have not. And again, if you don't have 100% Saquon, that's going to affect the type of, or and a great offensive line. Jalen Hurts, and I saw this, and I can't believe I'm about to say this on the air. I saw this. It's not my own thought, but I read it and it did make me raise an eyebrow like The Rock. And the quote was, Jalen Hurts is who people think Brock Purdy is. Jalen Hurts needs a perfect offensive line. He needs a heck of a running game and he needs stars as his receivers. And he looks really good. And that's what people say about Brock Purdy, but it's not. And we've seen Jalen take the game into his own hands, but there is something to be said about having that familiarity, having all that. Jalen Hurts is who a lot of people say Brock Purdy is. Now, this isn't all about Jalen. The only reason I'm bringing it up is if they do wave the white flag and they end up with a good pick and Jalen doesn't play well along the way, Whitey, you might at least see them mess around and get a nice second round, get them a Tyler Shuck. They might go shucking.
0: I don't think the Eagles are waving the white flag. We know that Lane Johnson retired, right tackle, all pro right tackle, to focus on his mental health. And by the way, Stephen A. embarrassed himself and then had to walk that back a little bit.
1: On his second of his 14 shows. Yeah. Let me walk that back. And I feel like, not to digress, but I do feel like that's a game play there because he knows I can say anything I want and then I can just fix whatever. I'm going to get the headlines, then I can fix it on my show later.
0: I recognize and respect the fact that it is his job to say things that are going to agitate people, but there has to be a line somewhere when you're talking about, you know, mental health. You have to have some responsibility as a broadcaster to educate people on what that is. Or if you're not going to educate him, just don't feed the ignorance.
1: Like, just let
0: this is terrible.
1: Just leave it be. Just leave it be. I hear you.
0: And then, of course, the Eagles trading Cam Jurgens to the Ravens. Wow, he's a two-time Pro Bowl center. If the Eagles are trading him, boy, they're waving the white flag. No, they actually haven't been playing him at center. They moved him to guard, and he hasn't been playing very well. They ended up getting a lot for him from the Ravens, who are kind of desperate.
1: Right.
0: So I don't know that the Eagles are going to be able to save this season, but I don't think this trade necessarily indicates a surrender. Because the guy they traded really wasn't playing that well for him.
1: Well, it's just two things that happened at one time. You know, it's the idea of obviously Lane Johnson retiring, and then you wake up and they're making this trade and they're getting a lot back. So I get what you're saying, Whitey. Hey, they're not necessarily looking completely towards the future.
0: They are in trouble. They're not in
1: they're not really a team. And the NFL is different than the NBA. You can't really punt a season. I mean, the most obvious punting of a season I can think of off the top of my head is when the Colts did everything in their power to get Andrew Luck. you know, Peyton Manning was gone. They just didn't even attempt to win a game. But outside of that, there's always going to be a level of pressure. The Eagles, I think they have another, another tough game this upcoming week. And you know, they'll get booed at any point in time. So there's just not a world. They have the Jaguars. There's just not a world where you can just sit there and say, we're punting on the season. I do think they have the ability, you know, the Eagles fans aren't going to give them grace. But Whitey, when you have a ring and the Eagles, you know, they had it with Nick Foles, then they get one with Jalen Hurts. Even the most crazy Eagles fan can say, look, yeah, we're just not, something is off. I don't mind if they kind of go back to the drawing board and take a step back.
2: I think big picture, this could be a really shrewd move for Howie Roseman. And I'm not an Eagles fan. But just looking at it, they traded a Pro Bowl center. Yeah, but they weren't playing him at center. They already have another guy, Drew Kendall. He's been playing center. So they trade a guy that really wasn't playing well for them. They'd already moved him to guard. And they get a second rounder for him.
1: Yeah.
2: A second rounder. You know, we talk about trading quarterbacks. Like, you might get a third rounder. They got a second rounder for a guy that they had to move off. They moved out of the center position and it wasn't playing well for him. So I think, you know, right now might not make that much of a difference this year, but I think that's going to end up being big picture, a shrewd move for them. And yeah. I don't like it because I don't like the Eagles.
1: Well, you know, that's the thing. And we'll see what happens with the Niners. How many times have we said one last ride with these older guys, the Eagles and a lot of these other teams, they win, then they refresh. They win, then they refresh. And we've seen it with other sports too. And going back to the Patriots were always big on that. I can't catch feelings for these players. It is a business and it's a successful one if we continue to churn the way we want to churn. And that could include, and it's not limited to, your quarterback position too.
2: Mm-hmm. Mm-hmm. Yeah. Jalen Hurts, and I have to look at the numbers, but I think you talked about how he's not running the ball as much.
1: No.
2: And that's one of the things that made him so special. So if you have Jalen Hurts, and I understand there's injury concerns and players get older, if he's not running as much, you actually lose twice on that because that's one of the things that made him so devastating. And then he's really not that good as a passer.
1: No.
2: So your offense relies more on his passing, which is a great, and you lose a really key element that made your offense somewhat special.
1: And
2: you know, lose twice.
1: Yeah, I'm not the biggest A.J. Brown fan. I don't know. You know, he's in that tier two with, I mean, CeeDee Lamb better than A.J. Brown. We can agree on that, right? You agree with that?
2: Yeah.
1: Okay, I just had to check on that.
2: I thought, weren't you the one that said CeeDee Lamb was underrated?
1: Yeah, he is underrated.
2: Oh, okay.
1: So I'm just making sure on that.
2: All right.
1: But when, before all the drama happened, and apparently, actually, I forgot to tell you. When I was in Philly, I got some information about the Jalen Hurts, A.J. Brown. It just came up in conversation.
2: I better know who you were talking to. Okay.
1: Let me just say, oh, it doesn't matter. He's gone now. It wasn't about the beef started, and this is what happens when your girls are friends.
2: Between A.J. Brown and
1: yeah, and something Jaylen? Something went south. And it was with Jalen's wife and A.J. Brown's significant other. There was some drama that happened, and then they kind of got pulled into it. I'm sure that's floating around somewhere, so I'm not breaking any news. But my point is, when they were going good, and A.J. Brown and Jalen Hurts were rolling, you saw the best version of Jalen Hurts. Devontae Smith, this is what we wondered. We know he's a smaller guy, didn't know if he, you know, what sport he was going to be able to play.
2: Hey. Is this Drive Guys or is this TMZ? What are we doing?
1: I just thought you might want that information. So Devontae Smith, okay, how can he look as a number one receiver? Well, why? He's already out. You know, he's a smaller guy. So I think that on top of the play changing, we have to acknowledge that his weapons have changed too.
2: Mm-hmm.
1: And you know, like I said,
2: I acknowledge all that. I'm not saying it's
1: and
2: all
1: Dallas Goedert plays like five games a season. He's good when he plays, but he plays like five games a season.
2: They just have a lot of dysfunction there, even when they were winning.
1: Yeah.
2: Even when they were winning a Super Bowl.
1: That's right.
2: Mm-hmm.
1: That's right.
2: Just kind of like that combination was like a souffle that is, you can enjoy it, but if you try to store it, it ain't going to be very good. Not going to last very long.
1: No, I had some yogurt, and I was rushing over here today, and I had to pack the yogurt, and I was moving it because I didn't want it in the sun.
2: Yeah.
1: You know, because that's...
2: Know.
1: No,
2: right,
1: no.
2: Right, right.
1: That's worse than shrimp.
2: Yeah.
1: That's worse than older shrimp.
2: I'm Although saying. You're immune to spoiled shrimp.
1: Yeah, maybe. Maybe mm-hmm. yogurt, too.
2: Mm-hmm.
1: Nobody but Greek yogurt. Okay, I'm going to go Carmichael Dave here. Greek yogurt, crumbled granola, honey, peanut butter, and blackberries, Whitey.
2: I would not turn my nose up at that. I might... I'm not as crazy about the peanut butter, but I like
1: it. Yeah, why does everybody say that? When I say Greek yogurt and peanut butter, it's perfect. Why don't people get that?
2: I just said I'm...
1: Every time I say that... I could do without it. Every time I say that, people say,
2: Yeah, it's really not helping. I think that's why.
1: No, it is.
2: It's not accomplishing anything.
1: Oh, my goodness. Okay. All right, as you were.
2: Mike Jones here in The Athletic. First quarter superlative. See if you agree with these. Best team, he says. Kansas City Chiefs.
1: Fine.
2: 49ers.
1: Oh, yeah, you're right.
2: He's wrong.
1: So I thought it was AFC. Yeah, that's ridiculous.
2: He does say, don't sleep on the 49ers, Bears, or Jags.
1: You're sleeping on the Niners. You're sleeping on the Niners. Don't tell us.
2: Mike Jones. Sound asleep.
1: Don't tell us.
2: Drooling on the pillow.
1: You don't need to tell us not to sleep when you don't have them as the best team.
2: Right. He points out here, let's see here. Mahomes has displayed no ill effects from December season-ending knee surgery. Throw in Andy Reid's experience, creativity, and leadership, and blah, blah, blah, blah, blah. It's all so blah, blah, blah. Worst team, Tennessee Titans.
3: But it all looks so blah.
2: Blah, blah, I like blah, Mike Jones, blah, risk kidding blah. Here. But I don't agree with all this. Five winless teams remain, Tennessee, Miami, Chargers, Texans, and Tampa Bay. Worst team, Tennessee Titans. It's hard to argue with that.
1: It's got to be the Dolphins.
2: Really?
1: I mean, I don't know. Both teams have tried to win, but I don't know. The Tennessee, I know the Dolphins are very young too. I don't know. It just feels like it's not Tennessee to me.
2: I fairly or unfairly, I hold it against them that they actually have had opportunities to win a couple games and have squandered those opportunities.
1: I'm doing the opposite.
2: It's like you're so inept you can't even win games that are almost handed to you on a platter.
1: Well, I don't know about handed to them.
2: Handed on a platter.
1: Yeah, I'm doing the opposite.
2: Okay.
1: I'm giving them, I mean, I don't know. Yeah, some of these teams, the Dolphins haven't even been in a game. Not even in a game.
2: Mm-hmm. Most pleasant surprise, Las Vegas Raiders. No question.
1: The autumn wind.
2: Mm-hmm.
1: Yeah, definitely shouldn't be the Cleveland Browns.
2: Absolutely right. There's no question the Raiders are the most pleasant surprise. I didn't see it coming. Every year on this show, we try to figure out who's going to be the surprise team. I did not see this coming. Of course, there's a long ways to go.
1: Oh, I saw this coming.
2: Did you?
1: Oh,
2: I remember you saying
1: Yeah, I kept it to myself. But here's the thing.
2: You don't keep anything to yourself.
1: I text you and Jay, and I sent it
2: you
1: to you.
2: Text me.
1: And you were being disrespectful.
2: No one says that, Alan.
1: When everybody said, man, the NFL is better when the Raiders are good. I sent you multiple examples. Man, the NFL is just better when the Raiders are good.
4: Both of them were fans.
2: Yeah. You clearly, you know, you got to.
1: They were analysts. Objective.
2: Photoshop.
1: I don't know why
5: you
1: guys
5: part of the Bleacher
1: Report
5: family.
1: I sit here and I say, oh my goodness, I glaze donut the Niners and they're so good. And yeah, you guys are the best team. And you can't give me one thing.
2: It's not true.
1: It is true.
2: It's the same thing as people now are saying, oh, the White Sox are America's
1: team. No, don't even
2: that's
1: disrespect.
2: Not true.
1: No, and shout out the Southside.
2: Something that's
1: Whitey.
2: Whether it's right or wrong, everyone knows the Dallas Cowboys declare
1: do
2: themselves
1: this.
2: America's team.
1: Don't
2: so
1: make
2: now
1: me.
2: Now people go, oh no, it's actually this team. It's the same
1: no.
2: thing. Baseball's better when the Yankees are good. And now people are just, you know, like, oh, like Lego blocks. Let me take
1: no,
2: the Raiders.
1: No, it's
2: and put
1: always
2: them
1: been
2: in
1: a thing.
2: There.
1: They'll
2: take
1: make me do what?
2: Yankees out, put the Raiders.
1: I'm
2: going
1: to get my Green Lantern. I have to do my beam lantern, light it up in the sky. With the phone number, 916-339-1140. Is the NFL better when the Raiders are good? I know you're out there. My beloved text line always got me.
4: See, this is the thing. Just ask, propose the question and stop begging.
1: No, I'm not begging. I don't
4: you
1: beg.
4: You are.
1: I don't beg.
4: You
1: I have
4: a
1: no,
4: soliloquy
1: I
4: about
1: have,
4: why it is.
1: I have no collection. I have no collection.
4: Let me see. Looks like you got a little red tin behind your back.
2: Is your proof?
1: Ding, ding, ding, ding.
2: Is your proof the way TV ratings for the NFL have absolutely cratered since the last time the Raiders were any good?
1: It's just a fact. It's just a fact. Now, my beloved text line got me.
2: Uh-huh.
1: Call line got me. And I know there, I you know, no free promotion, but there's a Raider bar a Raider restaurant, excuse me, that's for Schmalen, a Raider restaurant that I will pop up to as the season goes.
2: 11th North says, yeah, throw Allen a bone. What was Tijon Salon's box score last night in 28 minutes? No reason, just wondering.
1: Did he even play?
2: I don't know, maybe.
1: Hey, 11th North, don't talk about the future king like that.
2: Mm-hmm.
1: Tijon Salon.
2: Compares with you. Raiders. Okay.
1: Yeah, because it's true.
2: Not nearly as much support as you should have the way you begged, but you got a little support there.
1: Tijon Salon, 6 points, 2 for 7. He did some nice things. He did some nice things. He's only 22.
2: Salon is French for clink. It's a fun fact.
1: Continue, Whitey.
2: Worst surprise, Houston Texans.
1: Yeah.
2: Biggest disappointment, Los Angeles Chargers. Those are kind of the same thing. If I'm going to be really nitpicky, I think I might flip-flop them. But yeah, that's hard to argue with.
1: No, I wouldn't flip those.
2: Best coaching job. He's wrong again. Ben Johnson, Chicago Bears. Look at what Kyle Shanahan has done.
1: Yeah,
2: with nothing. He has to literally go into hospitals every week to get his players out to drive him to the game in an ambulance.
1: Yeah, I think a lot of people are forgetting. It's one of those things where, look, now I'm being nice to the Niners again, but
4: you don't have to.
1: Because I'm real. I'm real.
4: That's the point. You're spitting real facts.
1: Look, it's to the point now where even the best analysts out there, best writers, they honestly are too used to Kyle Shanahan doing more with less that he doesn't even get those jumps anymore.
2: Well, I get what he's saying. He's saying that Ben Johnson has kept the offense on track and the team on track despite having, what, 3 different starting quarterbacks so far this year. So I understand that. I just disagree. That's the best job.
1: Okay.
2: Worst coaching job, Jim Harbaugh, Chargers.
1: Yeah. Well, it's either him or my guy Todd Bowles. Those are the only two options, in my opinion, right?
2: Mm-hmm. Yeah, because of the expectations where they were, I would say Coach Harbaugh was probably doing the worst coaching job. Chargers have hampered their efforts by committing 38 penalties, turning the ball over 10 times. After each disjointed performance, Harbaugh and his players appear equally miffed over their struggles.
1: Hmm.
2: Something's definitely very un-Harbaugh-esque right there. I'm not sure what it is. You can't blame everything on Mike McDaniel.
1: Harbaugh and Mike McDaniel, are they just too different?
2: Maybe, but you'd think somebody would have anticipated that.
1: Right? It's just, I need an offensive coordinator, but their philosophies are maybe just too far apart.
2: We'll see. I mean, hey, you like to run the ball? You run the ball effectively? I mean, that's pretty near and dear to Jim Harbaugh's heart. It's just not working out. Best offseason signing, Kenneth Walker, Kansas City Chiefs.
1: The Chargers should have went and got Kenneth Walker. If that's the case, if that's what you need.
2: Yeah.
1: That should have been the move.
2: For me, it's Mike Evans, but, you know, to each his own. Mike Evans has been a phenomenal signing. Your Raiders, by the way, have signed two, you know, the center, Linderbaumstrom.
1: Right.
2: What's his name? Tyler Linderbaum?
1: Yeah.
2: Yeah, that's a good signing.
1: Yeah.
2: Yeah, that's a really good one. And then they also brought in a linebacker as a free agent.
1: Oh, you're talking about N'Kobe Dean?
2: Yeah.
1: Yeah.
2: Yeah. Those are two really good signings.
1: Well, you're saying that what? The Chargers should have went and got Mike Evans?
2: No, I'm not talking about the Chargers. I'm just saying when you look at the best signings.
1: I see.
2: Your Raiders deserve some credit.
1: Oh, yeah. I mean, they're... And don't forget my guy White. You know, he's doing some things too. That was your guy for a little bit.
2: Worst offseason signing, Tua.
1: Yeah, I mean, what a waste of everybody's time.
2: Well, you never know.
1: No, I do.
2: You know, you need depth at the quarterback position in today's NFL. Hopefully they won't, but it's good to have. And I know Tua, let's see. Well, he sustained a back injury. So I don't know. That hasn't worked out. I'll say that to this point, it hasn't worked out. Because they had to play Cooper Rush, and they were terrible. Then Penix comes back, and they are, no exaggeration, they've been great.
1: Yeah, you know, I always talk about how the Dolphins moved on from Tua.
2: Mm-hmm.
1: I don't know how much they had to eat, because I'm pretty sure the Falcons, if you're talking about worst signing, I'm pretty sure they didn't have to pay him that much, right? I mean, that was on the Dolphins, because they initially, it's not like... In baseball, where, or in the NBA where the Falcons are paying the rest of his deal. So the only reason I would argue Tua is because I'm assuming the Falcons just got him on some cheapy deal.
2: Mm-hmm. Mixed bag for you today in the chat, Alan. That just shows you're doing a good job. 916 Umair. I agree with every Raiders take Styles has. And then we also have Ron Ultra. Remember Alan's love for PBJ? Peanut butter and jelly. The sandwich.
1: I had an Uncrustable today.
2: Yeah.
1: And not the guy. And Patrick Baldwin. He need to go overseas. It's probably that time. But he does, you know, he could be the overseas Kevin Durant.
2: Mm-hmm.
1: That's what he could be. Go over there.
2: See, if I were you, the way I would have played it was I would have just said, yeah, peanut butter and jelly is great. You're right. I love it.
1: No, because again, I'm real. And I loved Patrick Baldwin Jr. And yeah,
2: I'm trying to help him and won't listen.
1: And he still didn't get enough run, Jay. 6'9".
2: He didn't get enough run. He got enough run to get run.
1: And Jay, they still didn't give him enough run. Okay. Get him in Stockton. Where is he? Where is he?
2: It's a good question. I don't know.
1: Come home, BBJ. And I know somebody probably that night said, you know what? Alan might be onto something with Patrick Baldwin Jr. I was not.
2: I know where you're coming from on that, though, but I've kind of given up the ghost on that.
1: He's in Serbia now.
2: Good. Really?
1: Yeah. He's in Serbia.
2: He'll put up some numbers.
1: And he'll be back.
2: Uh-huh.
1: Come back home.
2: Worst injury, Jackson Dart.
1: Yeah. Yeah, and depends the crazy part was he didn't run. He wasn't even running.
2: Obviously, worst injury here, I believe, would mean the most impactful. Worst injury was Thornton and the dislocated ankle.
1: Oh, yeah, worst looking.
2: Didn't he get up and, like, signal first down?
1: He started dancing.
2: Yeah,
1: and then he looked down. And he said, oh.
2: Yeah.
1: Yeah.
2: And then a teammate came over, like, what's wrong? He's like, look.
1: Well, and then he showed the ref was like, are you okay? And somebody pointed it to the ref.
2: Yeah.
1: Yeah, that was tough.
2: Mm-hmm.
1: I mean, that Chiefs, I mean, I know they got, obviously, Mahomes and Kenneth, but they're looking a little thin, too, at wide receiver.
2: Biggest leap, Bryce Young!
1: That's my biggest miss so far.
2: Bryce Young leads the NFL with 1,268 passing yards and is tied for third with 9 touchdown passes against only 2 interceptions, and he boasts a passer rating of 100. And just delivered a strong performance in a primetime victory over the Detroit Lions. That's impressive. Good for him.
1: Yeah. You know, he's the type of guy just based on his stature and kind of his profile. Is he pretty unique, Whitey? I don't even know who his comp is, Bryce Young, off the top of my head.
2: Mm-hmm. Yeah, I'm not sure. But I guess the lesson there is be as patient as you can.
1: Yeah. Okay, I'm glad you brought that up. Because somebody said the Panthers were, and they weren't, funny enough, you know, they obviously kept him on the squad, but let's not act like the Panthers just gave Bryce the moon and the stars. There was the Andy Dalton thing. Mm-hmm. Now, maybe they could dress that up now and say, no, we decided that we actually wanted him to sit some games.
2: Sam Darnold and Baker Mayfield, or was that before?
1: I think that was before. So let's
2: They've
1: not
2: had a
1: act.
2: Weird quarterback history.
1: Right. Like the Panthers just gave Bryce the moon and the stars, but somebody compared it to, here you go, Whitey, and we could throw Trey Lance in there too if you really wanted to, Anthony Richardson, and the Colts didn't take time to develop Anthony Richardson, who everybody knew was a project. That is one of my most fascinating discussions when it comes to quarterback play. And not to go multiverse here, but how much of that is on development and how much of that is, Anthony Richardson couldn't stay healthy and he had some weird stuff where he took himself out of the game. He just wasn't it. Or if you gave him a runway, maybe he would have been better. The same argument goes for Trey Lance, where the Niners, the timelines just weren't the same. The Colts were idiots because you don't have anything better to do, right? Sign Daniel Jones. So the Colts were idiots. The Niners, I understand. But that's the age-old question of, okay, so are we saying Anthony Richardson could have been better if he got that time? I have no clue.
2: I think he just came into the league a little more raw than any team could fix.
1: Mm-hmm.
2: You know, someone really needed to commit to him and It's like, wow, we got a lot to work with here, but he's behind the curve in a lot of things. And instead it was like, he was a high pick, so you got to play now and save the franchise. And like, that just wasn't going to work.
1: I think that's the one argument, as I typically don't care about the sitting. That dude should have sat.
2: Yeah.
1: That dude should have sat. If you know what he, you know, it's going to take time, he's the one that should have sat, and the Colts completely botched it. Would he have been a better quarterback? I have no clue.
2: The one and only Mike Sando, friend of the show from The Athletic, he joins us next. We'll preview that 49er-Seahawks showdown that's coming up next on Sacktown Sports.
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2: A quick peek, at what's going on in baseball. Cleveland leading the White Sox 4-1, bottom of the fourth there. Cleveland leading the White Sox bottom of the fourth, 4-1. That's, what do you say, Alan? You say the White Sox are America's team?
3: I did not say that.
2: Somebody said it.
3: I'd never heard that.
2: I don't think I agree with it.
3: I know the Pope.
2: Yeah.
3: The Pope's team. I know that.
2: Nice enough to join us now. Turn our attention back to the NFL. He does so many great things for The Athletic. Of course, every Monday, he puts together the Pick Six. A longtime friend of the show, Mike Sandow. How are you today, Mike?
4: I'm doing great. Thanks for having me here.
2: Absolutely. We appreciate your time. Let's check in with you here about the 49ers and Seahawks coming up. What stands out to you, Mike, and to people around the league about how the 49ers have gotten to 4-0 despite all the injuries?
4: I mean, I think just there's such a well-oiled machine offensively with Kyle Shanahan being there a long time. He joked after passing Bill Walsh for most games coached on the 49ers that, you know, about Kittle and Juszczyk being there the whole time too. And then obviously Purdy's been there a while, so they really hit the ground running. The amazing thing is no sacks to me. That's never happened to go that many pass plays to start a season, at least, you know, at least in the last 25, 26 years. So they're rolling. And I think when they play Seattle, Seattle's offense is not rolling. They have a brand new coordinator who came from the 49ers, Brian Fleury. Their star running back is in Kansas City. The guy who's going to replace him, draft pick, is on injured reserve. They have Jackson Smith and Jigba. But, you know, they haven't even had the same quarterback every week. So offensively for them, even in these games when they've scored 30 points, it's been largely their defense or special teams. So I think that's really the fun matchup is Seattle's defense against Purdy, and can they slow them down?
2: Yeah,
3: Mike, at this point, you know, not to have the red and gold colored glasses on out here in NorCal, but I'm just not really seeing an NFC an issue for the Niners right now coming out of the NFC. I know the Bears look good. Their defense can be questionable, but it has looked solid. They're going to get Caleb Williams back. But as of right now, the Rams and everything that they have going on, we just talked about the Seahawks. Do you have a pick that would be number two in the NFC that you would say, you know what, if they played right now, they could maybe get the Niners?
4: See, I think the difference is playing right now versus what's going to happen all season, because the 49ers have the oldest roster in the league. You know, and so that's going to come to bear probably at some point over the year. They're not going to keep the same pace. Obviously, they're not going to go undefeated. But even offensively, when you start that hot, you're not going to go the whole year with no sacks and just optimum level. We even see now with Juszczyk, Kyle Juszczyk being out, he's a chess piece for Kyle Shanahan. It's going to affect a little bit. So this league changes week to week. I picked a lot of people had the Rams to win the division to start the year. I did have Seattle, but I think they're taking a little bit of time. I know they're 3-1, but they were a little sloppy this last week. Haven't been totally on point, but I think by the end of the year, I would expect Seattle and the Rams to be better. And I think the 49ers won't be as good as they are now. And so that's why I think it'll be close in the end.
2: Mike Sando with us from The Athletic. Mike, as you pointed out, 49ers have not allowed a sack yet. How much credit for that goes to the offensive line? How much should go to Brock Purdy in your estimation?
4: Well, it's probably more evenly split than you think. The quarterbacks really have a lot to do with that. So I give Purdy a lot of credit for that. And obviously, I think, you know, other than Trent Williams, I think that scheme's done a good job without having a bunch of all pros up front to be able to still function. So if your quarterback holds the ball, you're going to take sacks. And I think that's one thing Purdy's done a nice job of is not trying to do too much, just knowing, being able to get rid of it. And if he's that efficient, he's going to take away a lot of the negative plays. A lot of times when you get a negative play, it's holding it on too long. You take a sack or you make an ill-advised throw. I think we saw Purdy do that a little bit last year or other times when Christian McCaffrey was out and he sort of had to do too much. I haven't felt that from him. So I think that's a nice credit to him.
3: Not to go full fantasy on you, Mike, but do you feel like the days of Christian McCaffrey, 100, you know, we're watching Bijan do his thing, and some people have said kind of reminds them of Christian McCaffrey in his prime. I know they like Kalon Black a lot. Does it feel like the days of Christian McCaffrey, super high usage, over 100 yards rushing? Does it feel like those days may be gone?
4: It kind of does, you know, and last year he led the league in touches, and I was worried about that because the other times when he had led the league in touches, he was hurt the next year. And I think this year his usage, I'm sure it's super frustrating for a fantasy football, you know, player who's got him on their team, but like they just need him. They're going to need him at certain points in the year. And so if they can win games and have a high flying offense, which they have, without him having, you know, tons of touches every week, I think it's a luxury. I think he can still play. I think he'll if he's healthy there in the end, it'll make a big difference for them. But if they were riding him right now, you would feel like this is more tenuous and that he can't do it for the whole year.
2: Yeah, pardon me. Mike Sando from The Athletic with this. You mentioned Kyle Juszczyk. How much would you guess the 49ers and Kyle Shanahan will miss Juszczyk this week?
4: I think they'll miss him quite a bit. There's no way that a fullback stays on your team that long unless he's really important to you. You know, and so I think it's, look, Kyle Shanahan, they've played without him before, and I think they were hurt without him. They weren't as good. You know, they're really excellent in some of those packages. With the, you know, he's technically a running back, but he moves around a lot, involved in the motions, and I think he just knows that offense so well, so reliable. There's no point in the game when the coach has to worry about him doing the right thing. He's going to do it exactly right. So now you're going to introduce somebody who's not as good and can't be as counted on, and maybe it's one or two plays a game where the guy doesn't do the right thing or doesn't do it quite as well, or they're not as convincing in their presentation of a run threat when they're really going to pass, all those types of things. I think he's way more valuable than most people at that position.
3: Going into the season, Mike, and you know, we can cool it on the Niners talk. Let's get over to the biggest brand. Let's talk about my Raiders. Mike, at the beginning of the season, the whole conversation, we thought it was gonna be about the Raiders being sellers. Is Max Crosby gonna be available or Kirk Cousins? Now, I mean, I know they're in the midst of a tough 5-game stretch, so we'll see what happens there. But now I'm seeing at least articles and things of that nature about the Raiders as buyers, and Marvin Harrison Jr. is a name that continues to come up. I really like Jeremiah Smith, but it feels like the Raiders already won too many games to go get him. Do you see the Raiders in any world being buyers this trade deadline?
4: And you would have never thought that going into the year, but I think it shows you the value of two things. One, coaching. I think they had a good head coach last year in Pete Carroll, but the staff was all over the place. It really wasn't his staff. And I think that they paid a price for that. They just were disjointed. And the other thing is Kirk Cousins at 38 looks better than I expected. So you have a veteran quarterback, knows the system, with a well-coached team, and now you're efficient. Could they go get somebody? I think that they could. I don't think they're going to bleed draft capital, and make some big, huge move. But, if you're making a push and the Chargers have fallen by the wayside, who knows what Denver's going to do this year, you know, and you are able to maybe win one of these tough games. Obviously, they pushed Kansas City to the brink. They have a number of other tough games. So I think you need to probably see them, not just compete in those games, but maybe win a couple of those and then be out there and you say, hey, you know, why not?
2: Mike, we're big fans. I hope you know that. We appreciate your time as always. Hopefully we can talk again soon. Enjoy the games and thank you for your time today.
4: Hey, thank you.
2: Mm-hmm.
3: Thanks, Mike.
2: Yeah.
3: Go get him.
2: What did Mike say about the Raiders and the coaching situation last year? He didn't get to pick his own coaching staff, so things were a little disjointed. Why does that remind me of something, Alan?
3: What does it remind me of? I think you want to tell everyone who that reminds you of.
2: When we come back.

0: 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You're not going to fool me again with one of these. 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
10: With so many ways to warm up before golf, a group of university researchers tried to cut through the clutter. 24 low handicap players were split in two groups. The first group was instructed to hit 9 shots in a row with 4 different clubs at set targets. The second group also hit 36 shots, but in a random order. Maybe one shot with a driver, one with a 7-iron, another with a wedge, and so on. Then all the golfers from both groups hit 9 test shots that simulated the kind of shots they'd hit on the course. Results found that the group who practiced with randomized shots perform better than the first group. Well, that's one study, but it's probably important to note that rather than hit a bunch of shots with 3 clubs, you might be better off hitting different clubs to different distances. You'll have practice shots to different targets with different clubs, presumably just like you'll do on the golf course. Give it a try. What do you have to lose except a few shots on your scorecard? That's your Golf to Go. I'm Frank LaRosa.
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1: So why are some linking Cason Wallace in the Kings? You know, it's complicated and it's very tentative. We'll look at that in just a second. But first, a couple of thoughts here on the spots we just heard there. Because, you know, if you really love radio, you listen to all of it and every commercial and all the promos. And first of all, Frank LaRosa, I may have poked fun at one or two of his golf to goes, you know, when he says stuff like, if it's hot at the golf course, try standing in the shade. Get a cool lemonade at the turn and it'll cool you out. You know, thanks. But that's a great one he did today. And I've heard it a couple of times. They did a study. You go to the driving range and the people that switch clubs like you do when you're actually playing, they do better than somebody like me who just goes out, I'm hitting my 7-iron today.
2: Do people really do that?
1: I don't think many people do, but if you think about it, it makes sense.
2: No, I thought we all do. I thought we all switch clubs while we're at the driving range.
1: Oh, you mean like a shot for shot? I'm talking like,
2: oh, like hit a driver game and simulation.
1: Hit a driver. Okay, next I'm going to hit a three-wood, right, or I'm going to hit an approach shot.
2: You know, Hagen is really good for that because they do have the tracker, which it's not.
1: Yeah, it's
2: free when you have, when you purchase, you know, a bucket of balls. So it's you can do it anywhere, right? But it is even easier to do it when you know how far it went, and you can pretend, okay, this hole is 350. Yeah, that's a good one.
1: I think there's a lot of evidence that that's a better way to actually practice.
2: And secondly, you play 18 holes?
1: Yeah. Carmichael Dave did the spot for advancedhair.com. And I've wondered this, and I guess you've wondered too, or you've heard from people who've wondered.
2: Yeah.
1: Or if you're lucky, a bald spot.
2: Right.
1: Why is that lucky to have a bald spot? Is it because you only have a bald spot rather than, like, I have a bare spot on my lawn rather than I don't have any grass at all?
2: Exactly. I guess. I don't know.
1: But other people have wondered that too.
2: Yes. Right? A lot of people said, why are you? I think it's the wording. You're lucky to have a bald spot.
1: If you're lucky, a bald spot.
2: Yeah. I don't know.
1: Mm-hmm.
2: I never got that one.
1: Yeah. It took me a while, but I think I worked through it and figured it out. And then finally, you know, Premier Pools.
2: Well, hold on. One more.
1: Yeah. Please.
2: If you're lucky, only a bald spot is what he should say.
1: Yes.
2: If you're lucky, just a bald spot.
1: Yeah. Or the way only. He says it, it's like he's mocking people with bald spots.
2: Just like, yippee, I woke up this morning. Yes, I got one.
1: Yeehaw! High five.
2: Honey, come look.
1: I guess that's what he means.
2: It has to. Yeah. Just add, Dave, I know you one take Johnny. Just add in. Or just a, or only a.
1: Mm-hmm.
2: That's it.
1: Mm-hmm.
2: Keep up the good work. And shout out to the cockroaches.
1: Too. Yeah. I saw a cockroach with a bald spot today.
2: It was on my head. You wouldn't believe it.
1: And then Premier Pools. Alan, we moved into our house many, many years ago and had a pool. And for us, for me anyway, that novelty has never worn off. And you see now how hot it is. Pools are, I did not get my pool from Premier Pools. It had nothing to do with it that I know of. It was there when I moved in.
2: Right.
1: But man, pools are awesome. If there's any way you can figure that out, how it pencils out for you.
2: Expensive.
1: Woo! I know, but it's worth it.
2: If you have kids. If you use it a lot.
1: Yes.
2: You know, you absolutely. Better, 'cause you better get some use out of it.
1: Well, yeah. Yeah.
2: What kind of swimmer are you?
1: Me?
2: Yeah.
1: Excellent.
2: What's your favorite stroke?
1: I'm not very good at too many of them. Backstroke, I almost drowned three times.
2: I'm a freestyle. Yeah, I don't float. Everyone say everyone floats. I don't think that's true. I'm a freestyle guy.
1: Mm-hmm.
2: I'm a butterfly guy.
1: Wait, I can't figure out the butterfly.
2: Which one is when you come over top?
1: That's the butterfly, and I cannot. And you got to do a dolphin kick, I think.
2: I cannot figure it out.
1: I'm down there at the bottom of the pool going, I think I'm doing something wrong.
2: I'll get you in the bee fly. I'll get you in the bee fly.
1: You would.
2: I'll get you in the breaststroke. I'll get you in the freestyle.
1: Breaststroke is just so hard. Yeah, it's hard working. That's with the frog kick.
2: Yeah, that's right. Yeah,
3: I don't do that. Do you even know all of these disciplines?
2: I don't know why, but senior year at De La Salle, we had to swim 6 a.m. every Tuesday.
1: Ugh.
2: At a real pool. Now, I didn't make it the whole way, but we were supposed to.
1: Mm-hmm.
2: So I know them all too well. I'm not great at them, but yeah, I can get you with the butterfly.
1: I can't figure out how to do that.
2: Now, would you get knocked in a race if you're not doing your feet correct? Like you said,
1: I think so.
2: If you're not doing your frog,
1: that's like cheating.
2: Like if I just flutter with my breaststroke, would I get DQ'd?
1: Well, I think so, because I think that would be like doing in the butterfly and you're just doing, you know, freestyle. It's like you can't do that.
2: Okay, well, I'll get you in the freestyle.
1: Oh, you're on.
2: The freestyle?
1: Yeah.
2: I'll get you in the freestyle.
1: Mm-hmm. Yeah.
2: Maybe.
1: Yeah. I can't figure out how to, you know, when you swim and then you turn your head and breathe.
2: Yeah.
1: I can't do that either. I just have to keep my head in the water till I get to the end.
2: Oh, same here. Oh, yeah. Well, then it's when you turn, how do you not get water in your
1: ear? There's don't know, water Alan, in my I'm ear. With you. Water in the ears, yeah.
2: Water in the ear is a no-go for me.
1: Okay. You're not going to be much of a swimmer.
2: I can, you know, I get around.
1: Uh-huh.
2: You know, and I like being, I do the underwater swimming. Mm-hmm. I like to stay under as long as possible.
1: Mm-hmm.
2: Because, you know, I can go stealth.
1: You snorkeler, Alan?
2: We bought the little ones, you know, you go out and bay wherever it is. And all I got to see, give me one sand crab and I'm out of there.
1: Okay.
2: Give me.
1: It's not a passion.
2: No. No, I know you're a big Hawaii guy. You got to snorkel if you're in Hawaii, huh?
1: I don't think we did this time, but I'd love to. Yeah.
2: Yeah, I'm either going to scuba or don't waste my time.
1: Scuba, really? Yeah, okay. Do you know when you get your license for that? One of my daughters has. Yeah, or certification.
2: Yeah.
1: One of my daughters has that.
2: Not to just do it once.
1: Well, it depends where you do it. Some places, like if you're not certified, you can't do it.
2: Absolutely, yeah.
1: But there's some... I think there's some resorts in some places where you can actually, yeah, you just go out. I don't know if you'd want to, but yeah, you can just go out and scuba today and we'll do all the legal stuff for you. But I believe what you do, like if you're around here, they take you, do it in a pool. You learn how to do it. Then they take you out to Monterey Bay and you have to go underwater with your mask off and get it back on and get everything.
2: But what is this training for?
1: So you don't die.
3: Right.
2: Maybe I'm more of a snorkeler.
1: So you'll know how to... Well, I'm with you. Yeah. So you go into water and your mask is off and then you got to put it on and then clear it, you know,
2: blow it
1: and then be able to show them, yeah, I can do that.
2: No,
1: all right, no, you're certified.
3: Hey, yeah, man, there are some things to this.
2: No, all I got to do when they the weighted bar, you know, the weighted bar that they throw to the bottom of the pool.
1: Yeah.
2: I can do that.
1: You can get certified for that.
2: I can go get it.
1: Yeah.
2: And come back up with it.
1: Like the little missile things you get
2: yes. Hey, you want to pass your
1: I'll go get it.
2: Your swim class, go get that thing. That's I can pass that test.
3: That's not the ocean, and that's not including scuba gear.
1: You're not going to get certified.
3: Nah.
2: Nah, I'm cool then. Mm-hmm. I'm a snorkeler anyway.
1: Okay. So when you talked about scuba diving, you've never actually even considered actually doing it, and you've never done it?
2: No.
1: Okay.
3: Finally, the real is that
1: yeah.
3: It's come to the surface.
2: No pun intended.
1: My daughter, who's a marine biologist and teaches at Sac State, she said she doesn't do it often. She used to do it when she lived in San Diego. She said first time she did it, you know, you only have so much air. And she was, you know, kind of nervous. Right. She said she burned through her air because she was just, because she said it was kind of scary.
2: Yeah, here's my thing about the snorkeling. Is there a deeper level of snorkeling? Because my parents would just buy us the little goggle snorkels and you're not really doing anything.
1: Okay, you can go as deep as you can go.
2: Yeah, but the water, you can't breathe.
1: Not underwater, no, not with a snorkel unless it's really long.
2: I think I was confused.
1: This thing's not working.
2: I'm like, Mom, I hate snorkeling.
1: Yeah, it only works if it's sticking out of the water.
2: This thing is stupid. I didn't see one sand crab, and I almost drowned. I'm going home.
1: Well, yeah. I mean, in all fairness, somebody should have probably explained that to you before you went under there trying to breathe with your snorkel.
2: Somebody is saying, when I asked Whitey, you don't ask another grown man that, what your favorite, you know, stroke is.
1: Yeah, yeah.
2: That's actually pretty
1: that
2: funny.
1: I was just going to let that go.
2: No, that's a funny one, 916. Mm-hmm. I didn't. Yeah, I'm not there.
1: All right. Well, look at that nasty clock on the wall. It says we have to step away for a moment. But we will get to
2: one more question.
1: Yeah. The King's going to be underwater this year, huh?
2: 3.8. Just to get
3: through. That's pretty good.
1: Yeah, it is. Yeah, we'll tell you why some, maybe you, are linking them to Case and Wallace. And who really holds the key to unlocking Keegan? We've been talking about that a lot this week. We'll look at it a little more closely next on Sackdown Sports.
0: The Kings fell to the Lakers, but rookie Darius Acuff looked very comfortable in his preseason debut, finishing with 19 points in 27 minutes of action. After displaying some chemistry with his veteran teammates, how high can the rookie point guard elevate his team's offense ceiling this season? Your local sports leader, Sacktown Sports 1140.
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2: Here's how the Kings are once again being linked to a bright young star. And again, it's a tenuous link. Talking about Cason Wallace of the Oklahoma City Thunder. Members of the 2023 draft class have until the 19th, and I think it's 3 p.m. or 6 p.m., on October 19th to sign rookie scale extensions. So among those who haven't signed yet and are eligible are Brandon Miller, Allen's guy Brandon Podziemski, and Cason Wallace. Podziemski, by the way, I don't know what's going on, but people that are watching him play are raving about him.
3: Yeah,
2: people who see him in camp raving about him.
3: Don't we do this every year, though? I just saw that because it was from our guy.
2: Nick Friedell.
3: And it's just funny how that happens in a contract or an extension year. It's always funny how that happens.
2: Why? Mm-hmm. Yeah, so keep an eye on that. But anyway, we have this from Zach Lowe. Quote, it probably wouldn't surprise you that Cason Wallace was universally the number one rated player of these three by rival front office people. He said, I did not text anyone with these teams. I didn't want to put them in that position. Generally, guesses for his annual average salary and what would be fair were 25 on the low end and 33 on the high end. Okay, so again, it's Cason Wallace, because if he doesn't get the extension with OKC and they like him, but they've got a lot of things to figure out, mm-hmm. he would become a restricted free agent.
3: Tough.
2: Yeah. The Clippers, Warriors, Bulls, Hawks, Nets, Grizzlies, Bucks, and Kings are the teams with significant cap space next summer. So again, you got to go through a number of hoops here. But that's why you may be seeing on social media, some are saying, ooh, Cason Wallace, would he be a good fit next to Darius Acuff? It might be something that is looked at next year, but it's, to me, appears unlikely. And there's a lot of things that have to fall into place. So just to clear that up, because I feel like we get kind of worked on these things. This guy's available. You know, Kuminga last year, Jalen Duren this year, now Cason Wallace. Okay. Just trying to clarify, Al.
3: Yeah, the best thing I like about Cason Wallace, and they're saying he was 7th in defensive player of the year voting, which is pretty nuts.
2: He's a good player.
3: Yeah, he is definitely a good player. The best thing I like about Cason Wallace, and he was second team all defense. But the best thing I like about him is his age, right? Because it matches up with Acuff and everything that they have going on. Outside of that, obviously, he's a dog. There are going to be some Keon comparisons for sure. I don't think he's much of a ball handler. Now, he doesn't have to do a lot of that with the Thunder, with obviously Shea and the crew. I will say this about some of these guys, and I'm not saying this specifically about Cason Wallace. We do have to be careful moving forward, and I think Jay has always been on this when it comes to Derek White. We do have to be careful when it comes to the Thunder tax. And what do I mean by that? Or you could say the Shea tax. That team is a well-oiled machine. And as they get deeper into this, I don't want to call them, they're not a dynasty, but deeper into this iteration of the squad and guys become available, they have to make tough decisions. Some of these guys that become available, all we're going to have in our mind is how they looked on the Thunder. And I don't know if that's how they're going to look on other teams. So I'm not saying that's Cason Wallace, but at, you know, 30 mil a year or whatever they're looking for, I'm not sure Cason Wallace, and that's why I bring up Derek White, I don't know that Cason Wallace is going to be worth 30 mil on the Kings. I don't know.
2: Yeah, that's fair. To me, it cuts both ways. I see what you're saying. Hey, a guy looks really good. Sure, he looks good playing with all those good players, but they have a lot of good players because they do a really good job of drafting very good players.
3: That's fair. That's fair. I think the size, and he was a 10th overall pick, right?
2: Yeah.
3: So it's not as if, hey, we got this random undrafted second rounder, right?
2: Yeah.
3: But, you know, 6'3", like I said, the best thing I like is his age. You know, he's your shooting guard, right? Obviously, you got Neek and you have a lot of shooting guards. So I don't know. This one isn't doing it for me, at least not right now.
2: It would do it for me if it was anything close to happening. You know, mm-hmm. And here's the other most interesting thing to me about all that. next year when the Kings have all the cap space, the summer that they've been planning for, right?
3: Right.
2: And, you know, Scott Perry's put them in a good position here to have cap space. Well, the other teams that they'd be competing with for free agents, theoretically, would be, as I said, Clippers, Warriors, Bulls, Hawks, Nets, Grizzlies, Bucks. Now, I don't know who has how much, but, you know, the Kings are not going to be, unless something drastically changes, they're not going to be one of only like three teams that has cash.
3: Right. A couple of years ago when it was just, well, the Nets don't want Kuminga. They're the only one with cap space. That's what you would have hoped for because then you get your pick of the litter. But yeah, those are some big, I mean, I don't know how the Hawks are going to have cap space, but Hawks, desirable destination, Clippers, desirable destination. You know, the Warriors are going to be weird, but you know, some of the guys coming off the book. So yeah, you definitely would have liked, if it was just the Nets, the Bucks, and the Kings, I would have liked that a lot more.
2: Have you ever had this happen? And I'm going to relate this to basketball, but you ever had this happen when you go on a trip and maybe you see a couple people on the plane? And then next thing you know, it turns out they're staying where you're staying. You don't talk to them or anything, but like, oh, there they are again. Then you go to Disneyland or wherever, like, oh, there's those people.
3: Yep.
2: There. I don't know what that phenomenon is. I'm trying to come up with a name for it. But I feel like that's kind of what's going on between the Kings when it comes to some of these players and the Bulls. Every time the Kings, like, Kings are in on this guy, and so are the Bulls. Like,
3: yeah.
2: There they are again.
3: Yeah. And if it's not that, then they're doing business with each other.
2: Yeah.
3: You know, and the Bulls need to stay out of this because the Kings already hooked them up. Okay. Not so much the DeMar thing, but the LaVine. The Bulls, we have taken care of the Bulls time and time again.
2: Mm-hmm.
3: So you need to chill out and let the Kings at least get. Then, after all that, then they get Caleb Wilson after all that.
2: Yeah, it's almost like there's a long line to get into the movie, and the Bulls were way in the back, and the Kings came up and said, hey, we'll take your spot for you. Go ahead and move on up.
3: Right.
2: Okay.
3: Yeah. Sure, you sure about that? Yeah. I'm waiting for my friend.
2: Uh-huh.
3: Who's stoked.
2: Yeah, that's you got some bad contracts and things. Yeah. Well, you going up and don't worry about it, and we'll sit here around the corner from the movie theater.
3: The Bulls are acting like a scene in The Office or looking at the camera like, okay. I don't know why you're doing this, but okay.
2: Now, back to Keegan. I know we've talked a lot about Keegan this week, and we've been talking about Acuff, and I wanted to kind of circle back to these things. Okay. Bring them together a little bit, kind of gather them up here. This is what Keegan said, and I know you talked about this week when he was talking about his role and being more aggressive and being more of a scorer. Quote, I feel like I'm at my best when the ball is popping and when guys are moving when we're unpredictable. I've talked to guys around the league, too. They said when they played us our first couple of years, it was hell for them because we were unpredictable. We were cutting, things like that. I think the more that we can do that, the better we'll be. We didn't see a lot of that in the first game, and I know it's just one game, but Allen, I agree with him, and obviously a lot of it is on Keegan, and he's got to be more aggressive, as we hear from, you know, people in the chat that are not happy with the way Keegan has played. Mm-hmm. But this, again, gets us back to that question of, well, what kind of offense are they going to run this year? They talk about running, you know, read and react, free flowing, moving the ball, but you know, only one preseason game in, we didn't see a lot of that.
3: Yeah, and I appreciate, you know, all of these conversations coming to light because here's the thing that I was racking in my brain earlier today. We're not reacting like this, and when I say we, I just mean the collective we. We're not reacting like this because of one preseason game. Like, even the most diehard Kings fan, we're not reacting like this because of one preseason game. We're reacting like this because it feels as if, and I just finished Lanterns, but it feels as if...
2: I'm not going to spoil it
3: for you. It feels as if a season ends, quite literally and figuratively, a season ends, and then the new season starts. If you're getting ready to watch a show... And you're, all right, this show is, you know, it started out hot, but, you know, last season wasn't great. Hopefully we get off to a good start. American Horror Story, right? I told you I was going to watch the new season. We watched the first two or three episodes and we thought, okay, you know, still two episodes in, don't really know what the plot is. And it just feels like some of the pain points we had before are back. So we're normally, if it was a show we've never seen before, hey, we're going to give it some time. But even in the first, second episode, we're already thinking, all right, they're back to doing what they did before. So the way we view it is different. It's the same thing with the Kings. We're not reacting like this from one measly preseason game that doesn't matter. We're reacting like this because it feels like a continuation of last season, the show that we just watched, which had terrible ratings. That Kings show had terrible ratings.
2: Terrible ratings and critically was not acclaimed.
3: No. And you
2: didn't do well in Rotten Tomatoes.
3: And couldn't find it on streaming. Could not find it on streaming either. It was hard to find. So that's why people are reacting like this, because it's the same thing that we've seen, and why people are worried about, all right, how are we going to see some differences? We haven't seen any change yet. Like when you're slicing a ball and you're, you know, you say to yourself, I'm going to hook this no matter what. I have to try to do something different. We haven't seen Doug and the crew say, we're just going to look completely different for a game just to try to get there. It's just a lot of, oh yeah, we're going to do this and we're going to do that. And we haven't seen it. So to close with Keegan, I think Keegan knows how he's best suited, but is that going to match up the draft pick that they picked and the other guys that they have handling the rock?
2: Yes. We know that Darius Acuff, if you saw him play in college, he does have the ball a lot. I know yesterday I caught some flack, but that's fine. I stand on it for saying, wow, he dribbles a lot, but we knew that.
3: Right.
2: Well, the Kings are talking about playing more, like Keegan says, more player movement, ball movement, and Darius Acuff didn't really play that way. I mean, it's wrong, but it's like it's a different style. So which is it going to be? Mm-hmm. And I know you were asking the question. I don't know if you want to get into that now, but can the Kings be kind of Acuff-centric, which they may or may not want to be, and still play up-tempo basketball?
3: It didn't look like it a couple nights ago.
2: Yeah.
3: I don't know what it's going to look like.
2: Nothing set in stone. Just, yeah, we know that maybe they haven't figured out exactly how they want to go about this.
3: But right.
2: That seems like it probably is two separate things that won't necessarily fit together.
3: There's no way Acuff. Here's an interesting one, Whitey. There's no way Acuff leads the rookies in scoring, but you also still have a fast-paced offense. I don't think you can accomplish both of those things. I think it's, hey, Darius, we know you can. We want you to do it all. We want you to distribute the basketball. We want to run. We want to gun. We want to do all of it. And maybe he's sitting at 15 a game instead of what he probably could be at. Maybe they look better as a team. Or it's going to be what we saw a couple nights ago. Darius is going to take 25 shots, and that's just what it is. And that's what we want to focus on, getting him in his bag feeling comfortable. So those are a couple paths. I'm not sure that they could do both things mm-hmm. this season.
2: Mm-hmm.
3: And what do you sacrifice in the process?
2: Keegan Murray.
3: Keegan Murray for sure.
2: Mm-hmm.
3: Keegan, maybe even Zach, could be sacrificing Zach as well. So that's why.
2: But if you were winning and maybe they win, it's fine. It doesn't matter how you do it.
3: Right.
2: Yeah.
3: If you're winning, nobody complains about anything.
2: Yeah.
3: If you're not, then it's, you know, as much as Kings fans are going to be excited for Darius Acuff, if it doesn't feel like you're utilizing other pieces, because that's the thing, you know, we had our guy Kenny on yesterday and he said, well, who's he going to pass to? I know Zach LaVine didn't play a lot of minutes and Keegan didn't even play.
2: I think he made 4 or 6 shots when he did play.
3: Right. So, Keegan didn't even play.
2: Right.
3: So to agree with Kenny, and you can check that out on YouTube, to agree with Kenny, couple nights ago was a specific situation. When you have everybody playing real minutes and when you have, you know, your full deck of cards, we shouldn't be seeing Summer League Darius Acuff. And I just say that because he just shot 1,000 times. We shouldn't be seeing Summer League Darius Acuff throughout the whole season. Because mm-hmm. I don't even know if that's healthy. I don't think it is. Especially if they're winning games, okay, I'll shut up.
2: Brick Ripsaw says, Keegan, 14 to 16 points, 6 to 7 rebounds, 2 assists, 1.5 steals, 34 to 36% from three, nothing special. I think probably everybody'd be pretty happy with that, other than they'd love to see the 3-point number come up. And maybe he can, like he did Beam Team 1 year, you know, kind of camp out, for lack of a better term, in the corner. And maybe he can get a lot of quality shots there. Maybe that does work.
3: And again, we said this yesterday, and it's the comp I always use. Brick Ripsaw, you raised that 3-point percentage 2 points. Do you know who you just described? You just described OG Anunoby. And I'm pretty sure you would say OG Anunoby is special.
2: Mm-hmm.
3: Now, I don't think Keegan is OG defensively. I don't think he's far off, but that's what's so interesting about narratives with certain players. You just literally described OG Anunoby's stat line, and you're saying it's nothing special. And if we were to say right now, hey, would you swap OG for Keegan at these stats? You'd say yes. Now, yeah. Obviously, like I said, OG, here's the other thing about the OG conversation. OG is about 2-3 years older than Keegan, and he just got that tip in at 28 years old. So that's why, you know, Kenny and I, we were having a conversation. Maybe the all-star convo with Keegan is done, but he definitely has something, you know, or I'd like to believe he's got something left.
2: Sean Myler says, Keegan can't shoot anymore, and he's below average on defense. Real advanced stats show that. I would assume, well, I'll put it this way, Sean. I think the optimistic view of Keegan's, both his shooting numbers and his defensive numbers, and I'm sure you know this, is that, well, they were brought down by the fact that he hasn't been healthy.
3: Right.
2: So, yeah, if you continue to see that, again, like Kenny said yesterday, we know what Keegan is. To a degree, we do, but I still think there's a lot of variance there between a pretty good Keegan, even if you throw out, he's never going to average 25 a game. All right, like 18 a game Keegan with 38% shooting or 14 a game Keegan, who's really not that good defensively. I mean, there's a big difference there.
3: Yeah.
2: And we still have to figure that out. A big difference between a guy who's like, that's a really good underrated player, and a guy who's just kind of a guy.
3: Right. OG Anunoby's making $42.5 million this next season. Keegan Murray is making 24.
2: So if remember, the Kings wanted to get OG
3: right,
2: years ago.
3: If he can just be closer to that, think about the value you're getting, guys. That's how I would explain it to you. I'm not saying he's going to be OG, but you're also not paying him $42 million.
2: Mm-hmm.
3: You're paying him half that.
2: Do teams that are kind of heliocentric, do they tend to be up-tempo or slower pace?
3: So I pulled these numbers.
2: Are you still working on that?
3: No, it's done.
2: Uh-huh.
3: It's done. So I pulled these numbers.
2: It's done.
3: Can the Kings be A-cuff-centric and play at pace? So I just found certain teams that were just notable. Not all super heliocentric, but we'll go through them and I'll explain which ones make more sense than others. So
2: That's brilliant.
3: So number 9, the Timberwolves. Timberwolves are interesting because they're heliocentric with Ant, but Ant plays fast.
2: He also plays off the ball a lot.
3: He does. He does. And they want him to play off the ball a lot. I don't think that A-Cuff is going to play as fast as Ant. I don't think a lot of people do play as fast as Ant. So that was the highest one there. And obviously this was a weird season. I just had a quick note on the Sixers because there was a weird, and Jay and I agreed on this. We didn't see Tyrese Maxey, but the Sixers are 15th. Okay, now they had Joel Embiid. Did that slow things up? But again, I don't think A-Cuff plays as fast as Tyrese Maxey. So
2: we don't really know yet.
3: We don't know yet, but it doesn't look like it. Number 10, Whitey, as far as pace is concerned, the Portland Trailblazers. Now, I noted this one because of Denny Avdija. I don't know what the heck they're going to look like this season. They have 14 point guards. So that comes in at number 10. Number 14, one of your favorite players. I think both these guys are weirdly heliocentric. The Cleveland Cavaliers. So you have James Harden, who dribbles the air off the ball. And I don't really know how to describe Donovan Mitchell. He dribbles a lot, too, though. He definitely does.
2: You definitely want him to have the ball.
3: Yeah.
2: Yeah.
3: But somehow, you know, they're right there in the middle. They don't play slow.
2: But also because that's not what James Harden used to do when he was with the
3: Rockets. True.
2: He ain't doing that anymore.
3: Yes. I'm assuming the Clippers was much slower. The deeper we get, the slower the paces get. Number 16, now we're getting pretty heliocentric, and I know they're just a good team straight up, the Oklahoma City Thunder. Oklahoma City Thunder comes in at number 16. Obviously, it's a lot of Shea. I wouldn't consider Shea a player that plays fast. They sit right in the middle. And I know there's the old adage that bad teams play fast because they don't know what the hell they're doing. So we're keeping that in mind as well. So Shea comes in at 16. Cade Cunningham and the Pistons come in at 17. I don't know. Would you call Cade he is heliocentric, but I don't think as much as some of these other guys.
2: Not as much, but he is, and I think that's kind of by design. He is the point guard, and so yeah, I think that's kind of the way it's set up. But like Durant averaged 18 a game last year.
3: Right. I kind of feel like
2: Remember, they got to a point in the playoffs where it was like, we need scoring from someone else, and they had a hard time finding it.
3: I kind of feel like that could be the sweet spot for the Kings. Now, why do I say that, Whitey? Coming in at number 18, the Sacramento Kings. That's with DeMar DeRozan. And I know Russell Westbrook plays fast, but you had DeMar DeRozan, you had Zach LaVine. So I think a lot of people would probably guess. Now, they are on the bottom half, but maybe you could get top 15 with Acuff. I think you could play faster, but be realistic about it.
2: And by the way, what does it matter if they play fast or slow? They have said, right? Coach Chris said, we want to play fast and tempo, and we want to move the ball.
3: Exactly. Next on the list, Whitey, number 22. And again, I'm not going through all of them, just the ones that are notable to me. Number 22, dang near two heliocentric players, Whitey, the Los Angeles Lakers. Obviously, Luka holds the ball a lot. LeBron holds the ball. So we're getting pretty slow here, Whitey. And I thought that one wasn't terribly surprising. Number 26, and this is the one that you should highlight, you should circle. So basically, the fourth slowest pace in the league, the New York Knicks and Jalen Brunson. They won the championship. But again, this is not us saying the Kings need to play fast, but if we're using comps, and everybody wants to use Jalen Brunson as a comp, they were the fourth slowest team. They won the championship, but they were the fourth slowest team for that style of basketball.
2: The point isn't, well, that's good or that's bad. It's just, wait, you can't be both things necessarily.
3: No, not with that type of player.
2: Yeah.
3: And to close it out, 29, the Rockets, I would say Kevin Durant, fairly heliocentric. They're kind of all over the place. And number 30, which surprised me, maybe this is why they got rid of Jaylen Brown with no Jason Tatum last season. The Celtics were the slowest team in the league. The slowest team in the league as far as pace. So those are the numbers that I pulled, Whitey. The most notable one, the Knicks at 26. So can you be that type of heliocentric and have a fast pace of play? In my opinion, you can't do both. You can't do both.
2: So we'll see which path they choose to wander down or how they're going to sort that out. By the way, interesting story emerging today. It looks like Mike Breen, legendary NBA announcer who's an announcer for the Knicks, he is apologizing today for something that he said about LeBron and Joel Embiid. I'm so disappointed how the story was interpreted. This is Mike Breen broadcasting Sixers game against the Knicks for MSG. The whole intent was to praise LeBron for already having an impact on the team's professionalism and accountability, even something so benign as a player getting on the court for practice a minute or two late, end quote. So during the fourth quarter of the Sixers' preseason win over the Knicks, Breen detailed what he had heard about James reacting to Embiid not making it onto the practice court in time. Quote, somebody told me before the game that they were out ready to practice. Joel Embiid walked out on the court a couple minutes late, and LeBron let him hear it. He was told the story by someone I trust. Apparently the Sixers really pushed back on this. Mike Breen says, I thought it would be an interesting anecdote to show that LeBron's leadership is already in display, but apparently the Sixers like, hey, what are you talking about that for? Yeah. Mike Breen's having to say, I didn't mean anything by it.
3: They're very protective of Joel Embiid. And Joel Embiid has had some tough situations with media before, so I'm sure they're all just very cognizant of that and just trying to keep him happy.
2: LeBron on his Instagram account on Tuesday pushed back on the story, writing, he ain't been late, so stop the lies.
3: Oh, here we go.
2: There's more leadership from LeBron.
3: Hey, when it comes to adding LeBron on your team, you are adding a level of drama. Hopefully it comes with rings, though.
2: Breen has to kind of, okay, quote, I don't know why the person who told me the story would make it up, but if LeBron says it never happened, then I believe him and apologize for putting it out there.
3: There you go.
2: End quote.
3: That's about it. That's about it. And that's Mike Breen saying, I don't need
2: that. That's unfortunate. Yeah. That's a nothing burger where Mike Breen was trying to show, look, LeBron's having a positive impact. And, you know, they just bristled at it.
3: Yeah, of course. This is the deal that you've done.
2: I do think that's interesting. If LeBron, who just got there, is yelling, Joel Embiid has been there forever.
3: Yeah.
2: You're 2 minutes late.
3: Hey, man, I don't care how long you've been. You ain't got no ring. You know, LeBron automatically is higher on the totem pole. Easy.
2: Where's Mike Breen?
3: He's up there.
2: Bang.
3: Not that high.
2: NBA Rookie of the Year watch is on preseason edition. We've got that for you next because Acuff may be Rookie of the Year. So how's the competition doing? That's next. 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
1: Baseball update. Cleveland leading the White Sox 5-3, top of the seventh. Cleveland trying to stay alive. Baseball's killing me. Man. Why? This series between the Padres and the Brewers, like every freaking game, every freaking inning, every pitch is like, gah! That's what the postseason
2: is. Isn't it over for you, though, as of yesterday?
3: Yeah, I thought you were done.
1: Well, this is what I've heard.
2: You're good up to yesterday. Today is a different day for you.
1: That's right. That's right. Mm-hmm. I mean, every single pitch. That's what it should be.
3: Yeah. There's always something.
1: Mm-hmm.
3: Did you like what you saw yesterday?
1: What do you mean?
3: Well, I watched. It was electric.
1: It was.
3: I thought they were the Brewers. Good on them. They weren't going away either.
1: Mm-hmm.
3: You know, because to be honest with you, I'm just looking at them, at both teams. Who's got a better chance of beating the Dodgers? Because did you see? I don't know if you saw how bad they said. I think it was since 2020. Ronald Acuna Jr. has more MVPs won than postseason RBIs since 2020.
1: Really?
3: He doesn't have any. He's been terrible.
1: Hmm.
3: So I think the Braves are done. So I'm looking at you guys and the Brewers. All right, which one of y'all can take down the Smurfs?
1: Yeah, here's why baseball, another example of how baseball is just good luck trying to figure it out. Going into this series, San Diego, they had Mason Miller, the former Athletic, and they had Adrian Morejon. It's like, you can't score on those guys. First game against Milwaukee, Milwaukee beats Morejon. Second game, they beat Mason Miller. They walk him off. Third game, neither one of those guys is available, and the Padres win.
3: Yep.
1: So it's like, what?
3: You never know. Yep. You never know. These five-game series are weird because, you know, you look at the White Sox. Now, they're different because the White Sox are at home, so you definitely got to get... You cannot go back to Cleveland, but there are these weird situations like the Padres. It's like the 3-1, but way worse because you're up 2-0, you lose one, and now you're thinking, I mean, the Brewers, for example, if the Padres win at home, now we're up against it.
1: Yeah.
3: Going back, it's just a very small window, and
1: it's
3: momentum
1: shift.
3: The momentum is way more volatile than, obviously, a seven-game series. So you really shouldn't feel as if a certain team has the edge until it's just over. It's just over. Mm-hmm. Like the Braves. Oh, the Braves, they got one in L.A. Maybe the... Oh, okay. Well,
1: yeah, that didn't last long. That momentum went away quickly.
3: Yeah. So these five-game series are... They're dicey.
1: I do think, I know people have said this for a long time, baseball's better when the Yankees are good. And so it'd be nice for baseball if they, I like the Rays, but maybe it'd be good if the Yankees are staying alive, extend that series at the very least. You never heard that?
3: I've heard it.
1: Oh, okay.
3: For the Raiders, not the Yankees. It's for both. But real quick, on the three-game series, what I just said about five-game versus three-game,
1: mm-hmm.
3: if they move wild card to five-game, you get the same complaints. Because it goes so quick, I feel like, you know, oh, man, these division winners are losing. If you made it five games, people would say, man, actually, they should be seven.
1: They probably have it just about right now.
3: Yeah, it is what it is.
1: Mm-hmm.
3: You got it. You play too many damn games.
1: Yeah, but we won our division, and now we're out in two games. Well, if you won more games, you wouldn't have had to play in that round.
3: Right. So. That is what it is.
1: Mm-hmm. Mm-hmm.
3: In baseball, I don't know if it's better when the Yankees are good.
1: People say that.
3: You know what people say?
1: What now?
3: And I didn't even read
1: what all... What do people say, Snorkeler?
3: I didn't read all of the text that came through. Allen's right. Got to go with Styles on this one.
1: You clearly did not read them all.
3: I did read them all. The Raiders.
1: Uh-huh.
3: Somebody else said... Well, now I'm back to the stroke text. But before that, somebody else said, Trey, 510, Allen, stop. The NFL don't need no help or won't suffer if any team ain't good. I'm not saying they need help. I'm saying it's even better.
1: Mm.
3: Look at the numbers.
1: Trey's
3: right. And Chiefs fans.
1: Point Trey.
3: And Chiefs fans, you know, the Raiders, they broke all these records last week. And, you know, I saw a post said, they don't got to be prime time to be prime time. And that's what I'm talking about. And all these Chiefs fans trying to take, oh, it's us, it's the Swifties. If the Raiders were 0-4, they weren't breaking those records. So stop it.
1: The Chiefs are the reason why that game broke records.
3: No, they're not.
1: Could have been, right, Jay? Could have been the Chiefs and the...
3: No, they're not. And I know what you're doing. And it could have been. Not
1: Chiefs and the Chargers. Chiefs and Tampa Bay.
3: No.
1: Chiefs and the Titans. Nope. Would have broke records.
3: No. There's one team that could do that. And you watched them. You watched them.
1: I wasn't able to watch them. I watched as much as I could.
3: Styles on point with the Raiders. That's right. NFL is trashier when the Raiders are good. Trashy can be good.
1: Are we really going back now and reading texts from an hour ago?
3: Yeah, it was an hour ago.
1: Okay. Okay. I think it might have been more than an hour ago. Are you concerned about how the other players, the other top rookies are doing here? Because, you know, this is all about Darius Akuff, Rookie of the Year. Mm-hmm. So what else is going on? Last night, Darren Peterson.
3: Smooth.
1: 23 points, 3 rebounds, 3 assists, 10 of 18 floor, 1 of 6 beyond the arc. That was in a loss to Denver, 117 to 106. But he had a good game. Mm-hmm. Didn't shoot the 3-ball well, but shot the ball well overall. Your team, your Warriors, Jaxa Lindeborg. They've been raving about him. 17-9-2 in a win over the Lakers. He was 7-11 from the floor. Took 3 threes, made 2 of them. So Jaxa Lindeborg.
3: Yep.
1: Warriors are, they like him.
3: He also said, did you see rebounding is easy in the NBA?
1: Did he say that?
3: Yeah, he did.
1: He says some goofy stuff. He does.
2: He said because it's not as, they don't hustle as much.
3: Right.
2: In the NBA as they do in college.
3: That's right.
2: Which I kind of tend to agree.
3: I think it depends. And somebody said, you haven't even played a real NBA game.
1: It's still a preseason day.
2: I'd say this. I think there are pockets to where the NBA game on a Tuesday night against the Nets or, you know, about Memphis, where players who've been in the league don't care as much, where a Tuesday night against Indiana, when both of you guys are ranked, it means a little more.
1: I agree with you. And you can see that. If you watch a college game, turn on a random college game in January, and it's like, if you've been watching just NBA, it's like, slow down.
2: Yeah, right.
1: They play with so much intensity.
3: Yeah. Right.
1: NBA players can't even physically do that over 82.
3: No.
2: That's a great point. They definitely should.
1: And finally, Ade Mara.
2: Balling.
1: Yes.
3: Yeah, he looked good.
1: From the Thunder, 12 points. Took 5 shots, made them all, Allen. 9 rebounds, 8 assists, and a loss to the Pelicans. So that's how the competition's doing so far. Stacking up against your guy, my guy, our guy, Darius Akuff.
3: This is what the question is going to be, Whitey. Now, there's obviously Zach LaVine expiring. Maybe you're trying to trade him. Obviously, we talked about Domas as well. But how much does the organization care about getting value back for Zach LaVine or trading Domas as much as or whatever Keegan Murray is going to be? As much as Darius Akuff. So to bring it all the way back around to what this offense is going to look like, you know what? If Scott Perry drafted somebody with the 7th pick and he wins Rookie of the Year, isn't that more important to him than seeing if Keegan can become Diet OG Anunoby? He might say, no, this brother is going to shoot 50 times a game.
1: We don't know, but I see where you're going.
3: That's his guy.
1: We went through something similar before, and just because it was a different regime, so I should not assume one has anything to do with the other. But when Tyreke Evans was here, the organization bent over backwards. I think part of it was they knew he was going to be good. They were afraid that he was going to want to get out of town as soon as he could. You know, they set him up to be join the 25-5 club. They let him run the show, I think ultimately to the detriment of the team and perhaps even to him. Then he was going to be one of the foundational pieces, and they brought in DeMarcus, and that just didn't work. But my point is, it seemed like they were almost too accommodating for him, and maybe it even hurt him. So, you know, we'll talk more about it. When Coach Christie, I know he said it to you, and when Coach talks about it's an honor to coach him or a privilege, it's like, to me, it's like... Maybe I'm just too old school, but I don't like a coach who's been in the NBA forever, hasn't been a coach long, but he is the coach of the team, and there's a rookie who's never played, and it's an honor to coach him. I get it. It's a nice thing to say, but I don't know. Something seems a little out of whack there. So
3: I'm honored.
1: Yeah.
3: I'm honored to
1: work. That's a nice thing to say.
3: Right. I'm trying
4: but you
3: to
4: know what I mean? Am I making
3: no, any? No, no, no. I get it because, it, well, the old school approach is, look, I don't get, you haven't done anything in this league
4: right,
3: yet.
4: Right, right.
3: Not I'm honored.
4: Yeah.
3: To coach this guy.
4: Yeah, he's got a chance to be a real good player in this league. He's got some things he needs to work. Whatever.
3: Right.
4: Yeah.
3: The comparison is what just happened.

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1: Thunder.
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11: Gary Van Sickle, a senior writer for Sports Illustrated, contends that golf has gotten soft. He says that better equipment, better course conditioning, and the fact that we ride around in carts pale in comparison to the temporary rules put into place at Richmond Golf Club in England after it was struck by bombs in 1940. Those historical rules asked players to collect pieces of bombs and shrapnel so that the mowing machines wouldn't be damaged. Players were also allowed to take cover without penalty for ceasing play in competition during gunfire or when bombs are falling. And you thought we played slow today. The positions of known delayed action bombs were marked by red flags at a reasonable but not guaranteed safe distance. That could leave a mark on you. And finally, a player whose stroke is affected by simultaneous explosions of a bomb may play another ball without penalty. Next time you get nervous when your partner rattles their pocket change, think of the real golfers from Richmond Country Club. That's your Golf to Go. I'm Frank LaRosa.
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1: The Deer and Fox song. Doesn't this have some about it? Never really mattered.
2: I don't know, Alan. That's your...
3: It doesn't really matter how hard you try. Your area of expertise.
2: What did you think of the Darius Acuff shot chart that Brendan Nunes shared today on social media? By the way, if you're ever wondering what's going on at practice, you know, check out Sactown Sports. But if we don't happen to have that for you when you need it, Brendan Nunes is out there practice every day. He's got great coverage. Covering the Kings. Check him out on social media. Check him out on our YouTube page and on X. And he had something very interesting today.
4: Yeah, somebody responded to him, and this is where it started. And it says, he really likes to go right, huh? And this is, you know, Brett Usher, who is a basketball content guy. He said, Acuff using and rejecting ball screens versus the Lakers. Somebody noticed, he really likes to go right, huh? So then Brendan decided to do some research, and Acuff did not take a shot from the left side of the court. And I feel like somehow this is that Brock Purdy conversation where, you know, what was he only rolling to one side his rookie season? But his shot chart.
2: To be honest, I'm not sure how rare that is. I haven't, you know, I know it. When you look at it, it's like, wow, he's only on one side of the floor. I, you know, for one game, mm-hmm. I don't really know if that's significant.
5: Was that that was just the preseason game?
2: Yes, sir.
4: Just the one game.
2: Yeah.
5: That's not like summer league or all last year type
2: right.
5: things.
2: Which is a great point. Someone needs to check out if that's available, what he did, you know, last year.
4: So all, yeah, more guys are chiming in. This is Eric Sperlaza. He works for Kings on SI.
2: Mm-hmm.
4: He says a lot of it likely had to do with playing with Sabonis as a lefty. His shot chart at Arkansas was pretty balanced. And then
2: okay,
4: he has a picture of the shot chart and then Will Z stats. So guys that are really big on, you know,
2: crunching
4: these deeper statistics,
2: yeah.
4: Will Z stats said, I saw this today too, and it cracked me up. Definitely a trend to watch. So, but yeah, basically Eric is saying he was shooting from everywhere at Arkansas.
2: Mm-hmm. Mm-hmm.
4: You know,
2: obviously that's something if it continues or NBA teams, if they, once they look into it, it's like, you just got to force him to his left.
4: Yeah, exactly.
2: Keep him from going right.
4: Exactly.
2: Yeah, and there are some really good players who you just can't keep them from doing those things.
4: No. Well,
5: James Harden.
4: Right. Well, and also a lot of times you might want to go, like it could be a right-hander that wants to drive left, you know, to
2: it's
4: get
2: to whatever
4: spot. It's funny
2: because you and I
4: spot.
2: Were just talking about that. You're left-handed.
4: Yeah.
2: You like to come down the right side of the floor.
4: Yes.
2: And I'm right-handed. I like to come down the left side of the floor, so I got the middle to work with.
4: Right. And it seems like, at least on this day, Acuff was, you know, a lot of the... And here's the thing. That offense was so jacked up that maybe everything was being run on that side. Who knows, man?
2: Well, a lot of it probably had to do with where Domas was because he'd hit Domas and then come off the screen.
4: Right. I think it has less to do with Acuff loving the right side and more to do with the offense being an issue.
2: Something to keep an eye on, certainly.
4: I'm keeping an eye.
2: Yeah. And I think if that were an issue in college... As you pointed out, somebody said it wasn't, then teams would have known that. Alan, here are the, I know I touched on this last week, the new points of emphasis for players, coaches, and referees in the NBA. Is addressing any of this, is making any of these things a point of emphasis going to make the game any better? One, stop with the flop and those exaggerated and theatrical movements in an attempt to get a call. Two, this is what we talked about. Don't be so forceful with that off arm against a defender. Offensive and defensive players have the right to freedom of movement. Defenders don't have the right to knock dribblers off straight line pathways, but they do have the ability to defend along that line. Three, don't be reckless with closeouts on the shooter. And four, stop wasting time before free throws in an attempt to give the bench more time to make decisions. To me, again, I look at those, I say, these are very simple rules. That clearly, if they're violations in basketball, you call them. Why do you need to focus on them now? If you have to focus on them, that's because you have allowed players to take advantage of the rules that have always been in place in basketball.
4: Hmm.
2: Stop with the flop. How long have we heard that?
4: Right. How long have they tried to figure that out?
2: Mm-hmm.
4: Don't be so forceful. What did you see? They just called that. They called that. Who was? Oh, it was Bronny and Steph. And Bronny did a push off on Steph, and Steph didn't even fall over or anything, and they called it on Bronny.
2: Mm-hmm.
4: But that's the type of stuff. This is why I don't pay attention to this stuff. Now, the reckless closeouts, I thought they were already on that, right? And the wasting time before free throws. But a lot of this stuff only gets called on young players. They called it on Bronny, right? You know, sometimes you'll see it called on the stars, but this is for, you know, the guys that are on two-way deals or rookies. They're not calling this stuff on LeBron. And maybe that's them. Maybe that's what this is about. Hey, we're going to call it consistently for everybody, but that has not been typical.
2: Closing out on a shooter without fouling him has become the NBA equivalent of trying to defend a pass in the NFL without drawing a flag.
4: Yeah.
2: Like, what are you supposed to do? I understand why you want to protect players from turned ankles, but I do not think once they started after what happened with Kawhi against the Warriors in the playoffs, once they started calling fouls, sometimes flagrants for the not letting somebody come down a landing area, I don't think that's made the game any better.
4: Yeah.
2: Maybe it's made the game a little safer, maybe, but it's just you see a guy go out. What am I supposed to do? Let him shoot a three?
4: Right.
2: Yeah.
4: And I think the other issue is the idea, and I always thought this watching James Harden in his heyday, and he probably still does it to this day, is the idea these rules are made assuming that jump shooters are going straight up and down, and they're not. It used to kill me with James Harden when he was on the Rockets, when he would jump up, but his feet were coming forward.
2: Yeah.
4: His feet were coming forward.
2: That should be a point of emphasis. If you kick a player while you're shooting, it's a flagrant two.
4: Right.
2: You're out.
4: So the defender just has its hand in the air.
2: Yeah.
4: But you came forward, so you've moved your landing zone.
2: Right.
4: And they never addressed that, and he would get calls all the time. And it's not just him, but the assumption, it has to be about are you stepping in their space, or did they approach your space with the shot?
2: Right.
4: And they've never said anything about that.
2: Yeah, you should not be allowed to jump forward.
4: Right. Or you can jump forward.
2: Yeah, but you're not getting a call. It's not a foul if you run into somebody who is already occupying that space.
4: Exactly. I mean, this was my space first.
2: Yes. That should be a point of emphasis.
4: And they've never brought that up to this day.
2: And I wish, I must be in the minority, get off my lawn. Years ago, probably 20 years ago or something, one preseason they decided we are really going to crack down, they being the NBA, on players complaining about calls. And now officials are just standing there and they got to have a running dialogue, mm-hmm. just, you know, for a couple minutes about the referee has to explain why they made a call and, oh, you didn't like that call? Oh, okay. How was your day today? Yeah, how's everything at home? And it's just, it's a bad look when players are allowed to constantly, mm-hmm. constantly complain about calls.
4: Well, I think you would have thought that, hey, we're adding in challenges to get rid of some of this, but it hasn't because you only have so many challenges. But yeah, that should be it. Hey, man, we gave you guys challenges. You want to challenge it? Go ahead. Yeah. And I know you can't challenge everything, but you want to challenge it? Go ahead. But mm-hmm. outside of that, we're not doing this.
2: Mm-hmm.
4: We're not doing this.
2: Right. And I insist, I think it's very bad for young players. They see that on TV. I know when I was young and they did have TV at that time, watching what the NBA players did. That's what I thought. That's what you're supposed to do. Those are the best players. Mm-hmm. So young players see that and they think I'm supposed to complain about every freaking call if it goes against me.
4: Every single thing.
2: Coach Christie says it's an honor to coach Darius Acuff. I tell you why, that makes me a little uncomfortable when we return. Drive Guys, Sacktown Sports.
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2: Twift Kings basketball tomorrow night, right? Waited so long, yeah. Then one game, and it feels like, come on, we need more games. We need to start the season. Let's go, let's go. I know I'm overly impatient.
3: So everybody can overreact once again to one single game.
4: He dribbles too much.
2: You said the same thing. You just wrapped it up differently and then continue to mock me for saying it.
3: How did I wrap it up any differently?
2: When you say, well, you can't really be heliocentric and play at pace. What you're saying is you can't over dribble and play at pace. It's the same thing I said, but you continue to point at me and laugh.
3: No. It's not the same thing.
2: You know what I think?
3: It's not the same thing.
2: Believe it is. To me, they're very closely related, which makes them really the same thing.
3: I didn't. No. Because you are stating an opinion on his style of play.
2: Mm-hmm.
3: I'm giving a comparison on what that style of play allows.
2: You just and said a bunch allow. Of numbers that didn't really a lot of sense.
3: Yeah, they made a lot of sense. And I took a lot of time on that. So I hope you appreciate that. I never said he dribbles too much.
2: Did anyone tell you where to look those up? Did you need any help figuring out how to get those numbers?
3: I was a couple different places. You may have mentioned something, but I would have got there.
2: I know you would have. Coach Christie says it's an honor to coach Darius Acuff. This is what he said after practice Tuesday via Channel 3. Quote, and I think he said something very similar, if not same to you, when you sat down with him. He is special, Coach Christie said after practice. He processes the game. He understands angles, when to shoot, when to pass, coming off the pick and roll aggressive. Those are all things that he is 19 years old, are high level. It is an honor to coach him, and I'm glad he is on our team for sure. End quote. There's something about a coach talking about a rookie and saying, you know, it's an honor to coach him. I understand why he says that. I understand why he says all those things he says. And obviously he knows more about all that than I will ever know. It makes me a little uncomfortable. And I was trying to think why. And I think for a coach, not just any coach, for Doug Christie to be talking about it's an honor to coach him. To me, it suggests that the player who hasn't played a single game for the organization has higher standing in the organization than the coach. And I think that's upside down. It's not Darius Acuff's fault. It's not Doug Christie's fault. I just think we have not talked enough about what a difficult position Doug Christie has been put in. And he wants to coach in the NBA, so he's not going to say no. But this is a very difficult position. He essentially, in my view, he has been the interim coach since they hired him. Even though they hired him, he was the interim coach. Now we're hiring him. He's still been the interim coach because we know the general manager has said, well, we're still evaluating. That is a difficult position for a coach to be in. And I know he's a young coach. It just looks, Alan, to me, and I know you said the same thing. I agree with you. Like when Scott Perry came here, maybe he didn't want to hire Doug Christie, but it looks like maybe, well, that's part of the thing. If you are going to be a GM, you're hiring Doug Christie. And if that's the case, it's a very difficult spot for Doug Christie to be in. Well, that's nothing. Well, he hasn't been allowed to hire his own staff. So if a coach comes in and he's not allowed to hire his own staff, you're already undermining the coach. And this organization has been light years ahead of any other organization in sports when it comes to undermining their coaches for many, many years. I don't know where this is all going to go. And if the team doesn't play well and the team, because of some of the shortcomings they've had since coach has been here. Yeah. I mean, that is on the coach. I'm not saying he's blameless, but I'm saying, let's face it. Doug Christie has been put in a really, really difficult position, which is hard for him, but also I don't see how it benefits the organization.
3: That's well said.
2: I know everything you've been with this organization is so upside down. Sometimes
3: I know you've been waiting to get that off your chest. And I don't really have a ton of disagreements because we watched it. And the idea that Scott Perry trying to convince us that he wanted Doug, I cannot read Scott Perry's mind.
2: And I'm not accusing Scott Perry of anything. I think if we're right, that was the case. And there was nothing he could do about that.
3: Right.
2: I get that.
3: Hey, you're going to take, you know, if you want this job, Doug is already in place. We just fired Mike Brown after giving him an extension. It really wouldn't look great if we fired Doug again.
2: If we bring in a new GM and he gets rid of the coach that we just hired by firing coach that went to the Knicks, well, we can't have that.
3: And let's not forget, you know, there were all these conversations about how Doug was chosen when Mike Brown was fired. You know, the whole idea of where you sit and what chair you have for an NBA coaching staff based on where Doug's chair was. Maybe he was anointed a little bit. They wanted Doug to be the coach. The ownership, whoever it is, they saw something in Doug, going back to how Doug even ended up on Mike Brown's roster. So they had invested in Doug from a while back. So they weren't going to give up on this investment and this commitment that they had made. Not that Doug asked for anything, just in their mind, them thinking we have something in Doug. They weren't going to give up on that just because they brought in a new GM. So then they bring in a new GM. Hey, we think Doug can do a couple good things for us. Let's see what this looks like. So Scott Perry understood that. Now, when you look at the shelf lives of GMs and coaches, that first, you know, the first half when Scott wasn't even there yet, doesn't count. Last season, Scott's thinking, yeah, you know, I agreed to this. This is the first season with Doug. You know, it is what it is. Doug is now could be a lame duck. And if this season doesn't go well, Scott, I think, probably has an out where he says, oh, yeah, you know, Vivek, if it goes well, obviously we love to keep him. You know what I mean? And Scott's probably thinking, there's no way this is going to go well. But if it does, then yeah, I'd love to keep him. So he's probably going to have a conversation if things don't go well. And based on all the numbers, they're not supposed to. Hey, Scott, so I don't know. Are we going to extend Doug after this? Or is it time to maybe turn the page? There's a chance we get a top five pick, you know, with these flattened odds. Is it time to let me find somebody? Because that's one thing we've learned about Scott Perry. If you want any more proof in the pudding, anybody that Scott Perry has brought in or been associated with, he has had a connection to. So you're telling me out of all the other pieces, the most important piece, the coach, Scott was okay with Doug Christie, who, as far as I know, does not have any connections with.
2: Right.
3: So we're supposed to believe that he was cool with that. And when everything else he's done, there's been somebody he's been connected to. So we're supposed to believe that. You can choose to believe that if you want, but that's a big thing.
2: I do believe, just from observing, I think Scott Perry likes Doug Christie and appreciates him as a person.
3: I agree. Yeah. Agreed.
2: I don't think there's any issue there whatsoever.
3: I think it's bad situations.
2: But what commitment really has the organization made to Doug Christie? I wish I'd made anything close to what he's making, but what he's making is not much by NBA standards. Mm-hmm. Again, you've got the GM, even before this season started, talking about, you know, we want to see him have more of a presence as a coach. So still, clearly, the message is, yeah, we'll see.
3: Right.
2: And, okay, yeah, as you pointed out, the circumstances were kind of awkward for everybody, but I just don't see how this is helping the organization. You also have, of course, we know this, you have your two best players, your two most accomplished players, and Domantas Sabonis and Zach LaVine. And I know that Domas says, oh, I don't know where you hear all these things about they want to trade me. Clearly, the organization has tried to move on. They don't really want them here long term. Mm-hmm. So how backwards is that? Everything about this organization is so freaking upside down. We got two good players, our best players. We don't really want to keep them. We got a coach, but, you know.
3: GM didn't really get to hire him.
2: Yeah, and I know some of that is, well, there was a period there where things didn't go well, and you have to kind of undo some of that, and that takes time. I understand that, but it's just incredible to me how upside down this organization can be. And in this case, knowing Doug a tiny bit, feeling for him, but it's really just more observing, wow, this organization really ain't doing this coach any favors. It's not fair to him, and I just don't see really how it benefits anybody. So whatever they're going to do, I hope they decide to do it soon.
3: As we're watching the Cleveland Guardians are on, it reminds me of Major League, not in the sense that the owner wants the team to lose, but in the sense that if Doug wins basketball games, it blows up whatever potential future plans were out there.
2: And I would guess that Coach Christie, if he looks at any of this and sees it anything close to what we're saying, bottom line is like, yeah, I'm an NBA coach. I'm coaching an NBA team. I want to do that. I'm not going to walk away from that. I'm going to do everything I can to make it work. That's my best chance. So I understand that too.
3: Yeah. I mean, there's nothing else that you can ask for, right? This is his opportunity.
2: Let him hire, if he really is your coach, let him hire his own staff, Ellen.
3: Well, that would help.
2: Yes.
3: That would definitely help.
2: That's what you let a coach do.
3: Yeah. Again, a coach that you have.
2: That you're truly committed to.
3: Yes, that you have handpicked. You know, it's interesting because of the timing of everything. You know, and we can even talk about the industry that we are in. There are certain people that do certain things, right? Now, if a CEO that obviously of any company, what business do they have? Obviously, they are the most powerful. But should a CEO be hiring a radio host? Maybe if they have some background, but for the most part, a CEO has so much on the line, so much going on. No, I'm going to let my program manager or my program director, they're going to hire the host because that's their job, right? The idea of essentially the owner hiring the head coach and then trying to play it up like the GM, you know, there was a separate hiring process. When you got rid of the GM who had initially brought on Doug, that's not how it's supposed to work. That's not your job. You're not there. You're the CEO. You're not supposed to be hiring the random Sacramento host. You're not supposed. You could have a say. Okay, what are you guys doing out there? What's the move? But the idea that no, I'm going to handpick this, and hey, you know, because what are the people that report to you supposed to say? Right? Hey, program director, this is what I'm thinking. What do you think? Well, whatever you say, boss. Hey, GM, this is the guy that I like. What do you think? I guess I like it too. Mm-hmm. You just hired me. What is he supposed to say? Yeah. And then what does the GM say next? Well, if I can't pick the coach, can I at least pick some of the assistant coaches? Okay, I think that works. Then who gets screwed? The coach that got hired. So it's just a snowball effect of people, you know, robbing Peter to pay Paul and saying, well, if I want to do this, then we have to allow this. And it comes all the way down.
2: You just don't get anywhere.
3: And nobody really has any say on anything.
2: If I'm not mistaken, and I don't think I am, since Rick Adelman has left, rest in peace, Rick Adelman, I don't think the Kings have had, and I know that was a separate regime, but it was shortly after that the current regime took over, a couple years. But I don't believe the Kings have had any coach last 3 years in a row. I don't believe anybody since Adelman has been here for three seasons. That's just ludicrous.
3: Yeah.
2: And I know when Vlade was hiring Coach Yeager, who did a pretty good job, but things fell through there. I remember there was a lot of talk. Well, we haven't had much stability, but now we're going to have stability. They didn't. Mm-hmm. Now they don't even talk about it anymore.
3: Right.
2: You know, and Mike Brown came in and he was going to build a culture, and he did. And then he was gone. And you just are not going to get anywhere doing that. Now, again, stability, you know, you can't like double down on a hire that's not a great hire just for the sake of stability. So I'm not saying hire somebody. Whoever you hire, you just got to leave them there for 5 years. No, but it's ridiculous. Again, I get back to this. Just the more I think about it, it actually frustrates me a great deal, makes me angry. This organization has done so much to undermine their own head coaches. It's ridiculous. It's shameful. And I don't know what's going to happen with Doug. And again, as I said, I know special circumstances here that weren't his fault, that weren't Scott Perry's fault. It's just, you'd like to think here as you're building something new that you would have at least that figured out. Mm-hmm. So I'm sure the plan is to resolve that as soon as they can reasonably. But I hope it works out for Doug. I hope whatever happens, I hope, like I say, they're able to just get that settled, because it's an embarrassment, really.
3: And I think that's what they were trying to avoid by, oh, we fired Mike Brown and then we're going to move on from Doug. They were worried about that. And I'm not saying that they, you know, shouldn't have kept Doug or should. I'm not saying that either way. That's not really my call. But I do think that keeping Doug Christie didn't soften the blow of how they got dragged from the Mike Brown thing at all. Right. If the idea was, well, we got to hold on to Doug because it's going to look bad PR wise if we move on from Doug right after that. I think that was, if that was the purpose, I'm not saying it is, but if that was kind of what they thought about it, that was a waste of everybody's time because they still got dragged. And I don't think if they said, hey, they brought, I think everybody would have understood, hey, they botched whatever with Mike Brown. Doug Christie was the interim. Doug Christie wasn't really on anybody else's radar as a coach. And they bring in a GM. And the typical thing is you let a GM, like you think about it all the time, you know, when interims get an opportunity, they don't always keep the opportunity. I think it was a matter of we have kind of invested in Doug and we don't want to say goodbye to that. But that's the other thing, Whitey. When you invest in somebody like that, why aren't you putting him in the best position to succeed, which they didn't do either. So you have this, you know, investment in Doug and the payoff is him coaching teams that are just in a limbo state. I think it all started. They could have given everyone so much more time if they picked somebody else for the interim than Doug.
2: My guess is that Scott was, this is a job. This is what we want you to do, but he's going to be the coach. You know?
3: Oh, I agree.
2: Yeah. So
3: I agree. I think the die was cast
2: for everybody.
3: Yeah.
2: By the way, Mad Maxwell says, so far so good with all what Scott Perry has done. I see your point, but I do have some trust in the guy's direction. Yeah, I understand that too. He has done something. That's what we're saying. I think as far as the coaching situation, it's kind of been, this is what you have to do. You're not doing anything about that for a while. Mm-hmm. I think those are the terms under which he accepted the job. I don't know that for a fact, but it sure looks that way, doesn't it?
3: I agree. I definitely feel like, and then they don't have to admit this. They would probably never admit this.
2: No, you shouldn't.
3: But that's what it always felt like. That's what it always felt like. And that's not an indictment on Doug and the job that he could do or the job that he possibly would be able to do. I just don't think they've put him in a good situation. And it's tough, man. You know, when I went to Temple, the coach that gave me the scholarship, he left. So there were a bunch of us recruits that came in and that coach was gone. So we had a brand new coach who, yeah, they honored the scholarships, but he didn't know. None of them knew us. The whole coaching staff was new. So we had to kind of work to show why we got the scholarships in the first place. And you could tell the difference that next year when I was a senior, when his freshmen came in, oh my gosh, they walked in like, yeah, y'all some bums. This is what coach told us. Mm-hmm. You know, we're here to right the ship.
2: Yeah.
3: Because he probably told them, look, once we get my guys in here,
2: right.
3: And I feel like that's anybody, not just Scott Perry, but I do feel like that is how Scott Perry could feel to some degree, because that's just what it is.
2: Yeah, I think I tend to overreact when we talk about the Kings, even a preseason game, and we talk about it looks disconnected, and that bothers me, probably more than it should, but it's because so much of what they're doing as an organization seems disconnected, and it's frustrating, and I almost want to scream, of course it doesn't fit. The whole thing doesn't fit.
3: Yeah.
2: Half of it is upside down.
3: Mm-hmm.
2: So what do you think's going to happen?
3: Yeah.
2: I do agree. Let's see. Mad Max. Scott Perry, I think, all things considered, it looks like he's done some really, really good things. But he's still got a lot of work to do just to get this thing straightened out. Mm-hmm. Then once you get it straightened out, you got to get it pointed in the right direction. And then once you're in the right direction, you got to hope you start to actually make progress in that direction. So there's a lot to get to still.
3: Yeah. I don't want this to turn into Darius Acuff just going off on a bad team, you know, and obviously there are going to be some nights like that, but I still think you can have a season. And this is how I think another opportunity for Doug. I still think you can have a season where you lose games, but you can tell what's building. Now, again, I'm not trying to compare Doug to Mark Daigneault, But they lost. You know, the Thunder lost early.
2: Yes.
3: And they and ownership, the front office, they trusted in Mark Daigneault because they could see something.
2: Mm-hmm.
3: So
2: and he won a championship.
3: Right. Them. And I'm not saying that Doug and the Kings will do any of that. All I'm saying is it's not necessarily as simple as he has to win games. If it looks like they're building something, I do think that they can lose closer to the amount of games they're supposed to lose. But they say, you know what? We like what Doug is doing, X, Y, and Z.
2: Here's a really good question in the chat from Maxwell. If Perry is so good, why did the Knicks let him go? I think that's a great question. I've talked to some people back there. I wasn't there at the time. People will tell you he did a very good job. If you look at what he did with their cap situation from when he got there to when he left, he did a really good job. It looks like he lost a power struggle there. He had some really good draft picks. Overall, I think you'd have to say objectively, he didn't do a bad job. I think he did a pretty good job, but why'd they let him go? He was like the GM, but then they hired a team president. I have to double check on this.
4: Yeah, and Leon Rose, right?
2: Yeah, yeah. Mm-hmm. And he lost a power struggle.
4: Yeah.
2: Yeah.
3: It seemed like to me right now, and we'll see what happens with Darius Acuff. It seems like to me right now, Scott Perry has more so made his money on what, funny enough, the stuff that he's doing out here, that he's done out here. The Maxime Reynolds, the Dylan Cardwells. It feels like we were just talking about Farhan yesterday. I know Giants Kings fans are going to cringe at that, but it feels like Scott Perry so far has really hit where he wasn't supposed to hit. Then when you look at the RJ Barretts and others, that's where you're kind of thinking, all right, I mean, and I, you know, going back to who was available in that draft, but
2: Mitchell Robinson was a heck of a pick.
3: Mitchell Robinson for sure. I think that he has done a heck of a job on those later picks, and now we're trying to see, hey, can you hit on the early picks too?
2: Mm-hmm. Almost that 49er factor, right?
3: Or literally. 49ers
2: sometimes draft upside down.
3: Yeah.
2: Yeah.
3: Yeah. So I think that's the one thing. Yeah. See somebody saying Kevin Knox over SGA. Like that's the type of stuff. But those back.
2: Fair,
3: those,
2: but a lot of people missed on SGA.
3: Right.
2: But that is accurate. And that's.
3: And true. Then they traded him. You know, they traded SGA. So look at the Clippers, too.
2: Yeah. So I know yesterday somebody said, I'm always so negative. It's just as I've thought about this, it's just that's really been bothering me as I look at it. And we're all trying to see how can this come together and how do they make the best of it? And there's just so many things there where it's like, come on.
3: Mm-hmm.
2: Are we pretending we don't see this stuff? So
3: ridiculous.
4: I think you're spot on, Mike.
2: Mm-hmm. Mm-hmm.
4: I think you're spot on. It's a great conversation.
2: Yeah. Difficult. Difficult.
4: I think it's difficult for the organization to admit it.
2: Mm-hmm.
4: I mean, of course, the conversation is difficult to have because if you are a fan.
2: It's frustrating. Difficult as a fan because it's so frustrating.
4: Yeah, exactly. But as the organization, that's something, and you guys brought up Daigneault, you brought up OKC. The one thing they've done is they've come out and said, this is what we're going to do, and this is why we're going to do it. And you see ownership groups come out and say, we got to be better. We need to be better. I need to be better. And I'm going to put my resources behind my conversation in this discussion. And I think that's part of the other frustration, too, is we hear reports, we hear throughout the media, we hear whispers that the ownership group or a third party or a consultant or someone is pulling the strings of the puppeteer, mm-hmm. where you don't really get that from the OKCs of the world.
2: Right.
4: And I know, and we're talking about OKC that's at a high level now who's won a championship. But even if you go back to it and you talk about, you know, just the timing and workshopping things. Presti's been there forever.
2: Yes.
4: He's had opportunities.
2: He's been there since Seattle, Jay.
4: 20 years. Like he's been there forever, mm-hmm. right? And so there is a little bit of, when you look at the OKCs of the world and you see how they've come from nothing to come to something, it is frustrating as a fan because you're looking at, who's pulling the strings and why are we doing this? And as you talked about, Whitey, when there aren't any answers that are being, you know, brought to us as fans, disappointing is definitely one of the words to utilize.
2: It's kind of like this, Jay, as you were talking, it reminded me of this. You know, Alan, we tease Alan about his breakfast balls.
4: Yeah.
2: At some point you got to play your 18 holes and see what your score is.
4: That's right.
2: And it's been like 6 hole. out of bounds. Breakfast ball. I'm going to go back and start over. Mm-hmm. Go back the first tee.
4: For sure.
2: You know, and you never get any better that way, and you never get anywhere. And it's just frustrating because sometimes I think we're all trying so hard to see the positive side of it, which is good. There's a lot of value in thinking positively, but there's so many, you know, pitfalls and so many self-inflicted mistakes. It's just frustrating sometimes. I want to say, don't we all see what's going on here?
3: Yeah.
2: Yeah. That's all.
3: One good roll of the dice. Next season, give me Stokes.
2: You'd like to think so.
3: Yeah. And we're looking at this completely differently.
2: Mm-hmm.
3: But that's why, you know, Dave and others will say that God hates the Kings because we're going to be joking around and the Kings are going to get the 10th pick. You know, but we're so close.
2: It ain't God's fault. I'll just say that.
3: Yeah. Well, yeah. Well, now with the flattened odds, it could be. Before this past season, it was. I know whose fault it was. But next season, that could be a little different. But you're that close, Whitey, to building something. I think the problem is we've just wasted, to your point of the breakfast balls, and I would never call the Beam team a waste, but even since the Beam team had kind of hit its ceiling, we've just wasted so much time since then.
2: Yeah.
3: When you have opportunities to accelerate this stuff.
2: Mm-hmm.
3: And they just didn't.
2: In styles, out of styles. He says he's got some good ones for us today.
3: I really do.
2: I can't. Wait for that. It's next. Sackdown Sports.
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0: Hey, Richie was making fun of what you wore today.
1: Yeah, I was rushing.
0: Yeah, I was rushing. He went right in for the two shades of green.
1: Well, nobody can see my pants.
0: That's blue, isn't it?
1: Yeah, it's not even green.
0: Okay.
1: But he's the boss. Mm-hmm. So, yeah, you're right. It's green. You ready for some In Style, Out of Style?
0: I'm ready, Jay.
1: Speaking
0: you ready?
1: Here we go. All right, guys, this is an interesting one.
0: It's gonna be a good one.
1: It is a good one. Let's start here. There's almost too many to go through. This happened over the weekend. Jim Mora, head coach of Colorado State, explains why he dismissed defensive coordinator Tyson Summers. Tyson was relieved of his play calling duties. He made the decision on his own to leave the field, and he is no longer with this football program. He didn't know if he was going to leave or not, but he doesn't care, guys. They lost 56-26. The defensive coordinator that they elevated, first play was a strip sack fumble, so Jim Moore said he was very excited about that. Fair or foul, firing someone mid-game? Or in style, out of style?
0: That's out of style. That's out of style because that really shows like you're incompetent. If you hired the person in the first place, mid game, no, that shows that's reactionary and emotional, and leaders shouldn't be reactionary. And sure, it's good to show emotion, but no, that just shows me you don't know what's going on. You don't have control of your own program. Boo, out of style.
1: Colorado State is 2-3. At that time, they were 2-2, and then they got the smackdown by Oregon State, who is 3-2. They were both 2-2. It wasn't as if they played Ohio State or anybody like that. So in style, out of style, Jay, canning a coach during the game just for bad play calls.
2: Out of style. I'm with Whitey in the fact that it's okay. It could probably wait. The only thing that I'm a little confused on is, did they ever decipher? Did he quit? Like, did he walk off too?
1: I listened to the sound. He didn't really say. He was relieved of his duties, but didn't say you're going to be assistant DC. So yeah. The coach basically said, I guess I'm fine. Why would I stay?
2: Was he demoted? Like, it sounded like he was demoted for the game, but he kind of quit and was like, I'm not going to do this. And
1: I
2: then
1: guess.
2: They were like, yeah, you know what? Then, okay.
1: Yeah,
2: you're being a poor sport.
1: You're done today.
2: Yeah, you're being a brat.
1: But we don't know how clear it was.
2: Got you.
1: Either way.
2: Out of style.
0: Sounds a little scapegoaty to me.
1: Yes.
2: Yeah.
1: Yeah. Yeah, either way, yeah, we're getting them out of here. And they're only, like I said, they were 2-2, so it's not like, you know, they could be bowl eligible and all that. So, yeah, I'm probably out of style. It's just, that's the type of stuff that is never going to look good, and you're looking for other coaches. It's very, very competitive these days. You know, obviously, you're
0: trying at least the Kings have never done that.
1: Yeah.
2: Don't ever say, just hey, be
0: I
2: careful.
0: Said they haven't.
1: Just don't drive.
2: Be careful.
1: Just don't drive to an airport. Do not drive to an airport.
2: Oh, that, man, you cold blood.
1: Well, no.
0: That's out of style, AJ.
1: No.
2: It's out of style, but I'm feeling it.
1: I mean, and it, you know, you didn't have to say it. It's not wrong, but you didn't have to say it. Okay, next one. Now, you're talking about somebody that's getting on my dang nerves, guys. Absolutely getting on my dang nerves. So this is from Mike C. Wright, and I listened to this as well. Victor Wembanyama reportedly doesn't want to talk about the NBA Finals loss and will not speak to any American media outlets except 60 Minutes. He basically said, Mike C. Wright is saying he's just locked in, man, and he's ready to go, he's ready to do this, he's ready to do that. And while it's happening, Tim McMahon is saying, so what? Too bad. You know, people are going to ask you about the finals loss, and, you know, Mike C. Wright's kind of trying to not cover for him, but saying, you know, but he's just very focused or whatever. And this is ridiculous. Absolutely ridiculous, Wemby. But it's classic Victor Wembanyama. Victim Wembanyama. That's his new nickname. Victim Wembanyama.
2: Okay.
1: Everybody's coming after Victim Wembanyama. Out of style to me. Ridiculous. I don't want to talk about the loss.
0: What do you think, Jay? Your turn.
2: What's the out of style in style? Mike C. Wright? Victor?
1: I mean, Victor Wembanyama being quote-unquote locked in and not talking to
2: out of style
1: any outlets besides. So I guess the way Mike C. Wright says it is, well, I'm curious to see what 60 Minutes. He thinks there's a piece coming out. So it's not, you don't just talk to 60 Minutes. He thinks there's a piece coming out on Victor, which I will not be watching. Out of style, grow up.
2: Yeah. Easy for me.
1: I'm done with the antics.
0: I'll tell you why it's out of style. Years ago, going back to the Kings when they lost to the Lakers, I remember, if I remember correctly, some of the players came out and talked about how hard it was and how they feel like they let everybody down. And I thought, why are they doing that? And there used to be, when we sat, had season tickets at the old arena, we sat next to a sports psychologist. And I was talking to him, and he said, that's actually what you're supposed to do.
2: That's big money right there, Alan. You see how you flex real quick and then sits next to a sports psychologist? Yeah. Oh, that's big money, baby.
0: He said, that's what you're supposed to do. That's healthy. So, yeah, you can't pretend it didn't happen and shut out the outside world. You have to acknowledge the failures if you're going to overcome them. So that's way out of style. Yeah. But take it up with the monks.
1: Exactly.
0: With me?
1: Go play rugby.
0: Don't dribble over a bridge.
1: Yeah, go play rugby again. No, don't worry. He wasn't actually playing rugby. He was just working out with them.
2: Sure he was.
1: It's always something. Now, this one, guys, this one pains me. And I have been, as soon as this came through, and I'm sure you guys saw this, I have been waiting. So basically, I believe this was at, this was in Atlanta. So in Atlanta, I would say a young man, that's how he looks, a young man gets a foul ball, right? Maybe college age, something like that. A young man gets a foul ball. Somebody whips out their phone to record, because obviously that's what everyone does now, and finds a kid that's not even sitting behind the guy who got the ball. It's in a back row, about 3-4 seats down. And he looks at the guy and he says, hey, you need to give this kid the ball. And the Dodger fan says, I'm sorry, I'm not giving him the ball. First of all, he's not even right next to the kid. The kid, if you've seen the video, the kid looks about 3 years old.
0: He has no idea what's going on.
1: Yeah. And I've been waiting for this. It's the same thing. This happens all the time, guys. The assumption that adults just aren't allowed to keep a baseball anymore. I've been on this for years. And this person who's recording them, a lot of people have said, probably a Braves fan, trying to make Dodger fans look bad.
0: Yeah, because the kid had a Braves jersey on.
1: It pains me to take the side of anything Dodgers, but I've been waiting for this. Stop guilting people into giving baseballs to kids. Now, there's a level.
0: I don't know if we're going to have time to weigh in on this.
1: If a kid is right next to you,
2: another conversation that might have to happen again.
1: If a kid is right next to you, that's one thing.
0: Don't take a ball from a kid.
1: No, don't ever take a ball. No, you are not. This is not a world where we're just not, adults just aren't allowed to have baseballs anymore. Right? Then the kid is behind him, Jay, 5 seats over.
0: He has no idea.
1: No, he looked about, now he looks younger than my toddler. He's 2 years old.
0: Yeah.
1: No clue. And this guy just has to give the kid. Now, if the kid was running after the ball, this kid doesn't know where he is.
0: Right.
1: So I'm sick and tired of this. Stop guilting people into giving these kids foul balls, home run balls. If they're running after, do not run after it with the kid. But if it falls in your hands, maybe I want to give it to my kid who couldn't come to the game. What are we talking about? I hate to do it, guys. But I saw this. I thought, I am seen. I am finally seen. Stop guilting these dang fans. Stop it.
0: Yeah, the whole thing is out of style. I agree with you.
2: What's out of style?
0: Out of style.
2: Because I don't know what we're talking about.
1: They're guilty.
0: Good question. To expect an adult, somebody has to, you have to give the ball to a kid. That's out of style.
1: Right.
0: If you want to, that's great. But it doesn't even mean anything. If I get a ball and I give it to some kid,

0: really haven't done anything. That's not charity.
1: No.
0: Yeah. So if you want to keep the ball, keep the ball. Never take a ball away from a kid.
1: Never.
0: Give the ball to a kid if you want to, but you don't have to.
1: No.
0: Yeah.
1: Ridiculous, Jay. Jay, no, you got to see the video. The kid is not even in the vicinity.
2: I saw the video that you, the 17-second one. Is there?
1: No, that's all we need.
2: A wider?
1: It would be if the kid was, you know, jumping and trying to get it. Yeah. That kid can't even walk yet.
2: The problem with the video is we don't get to see the actual action of the foul ball. We just get to see... The
0: guy already has it.
2: Yes, yeah, the guy is sitting there, he's on his phone, and somebody has the video, and the video is only 17 seconds, and they're showing from the side this gentleman, or this person, I should say, they, let's make sure the pronouns, this person is like, no, I'm not giving a ball. And then they pan the camera back to a child who's like 2-3 rows back.
1: Right.
2: So... The problem for me, fellas, is I don't know the first part of it.
1: We don't need to know.
2: But why? Okay, why would, and I get it, because understandably, someone could just be trying to make a Dodger fan look bad. So I'm not.
1: That's what I think.
2: Could be that, right? But I would also like to see the video. Did he lean over 2 seats to grab the ball? Like, how did it happen?
1: Well, that kid wasn't doing nothing.
2: But he's 3.
1: He don't need a ball.
2: He do need a ball.
1: What's he going to do with the ball?
2: This is the same conversation to why you guys think grown-ass people should be wearing gloves at the damn ballpark.
1: No. I'm still against gloves. He didn't have a glove.
2: But we don't know because we didn't see the whole video.
1: Maybe he hit the glove. I don't know.
2: That's the problem.
1: I cannot want you to have a glove, but if you stood up with your big adult self and caught the ball, that's your ball. This kid was Jay.
0: You could give the kid a napkin and he'd be just as happy.
2: But see, you're painting a picture that we don't know.
1: Give him a hot dog, Jay.
2: We don't know. We need to see the play, the actual action.
1: Look at this. 916, I was at a game last year and caught a ball. This kid came up to me. He was literally 2 sections away.
2: That's different.
1: He said, I've never gotten a ball. I felt bad. I gave it to him. Turns out he had a ton of baseballs. And they be swindlers.
2: He got caught lacking.
1: They be swindlers.
2: 916 got caught lacking.
1: They be swindlers,
2: need to
1: these
2: call
1: kids.
2: Sugar free. And I'm just saying, this is my thing. When you show me the video of how he acquired the ball, then I can put forth my answer in style, out of style.
1: And the parents are behind it too.
2: Out of style on what you're, in style on what you're talking about. But I can't put forth my full on answer on this situation.
0: We all know
2: I'm with
0: this
2: you on.
0: This is Alan protecting himself from the ball he is going to keep instead of giving to a child in the future. I respect it.
1: Look, if it falls in my hands. If it falls in my hands and there, you know, like I said, if he's 7 years old and, you know, he clearly is a, you know, he played little league, then maybe we can have a conversation. But if it's a Shohei Ohtani ball, if you don't get out of my face,
2: throw it back.
0: What if it's Kike?
2: Throw it back.
1: He's climbing up that list. I think I got to keep him. A foul ball.
0: We got to go. We got to revisit it. The Sactown Sports High School Showcase. Focuses on Manteca High's coach, Mark Varnum, when we come back to Sactown Sports.
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2: Welcome to the Sactown Sports High School Showcase. We're looking at Manteca High, 4-0 overall, 2-0 in league. League game at Central Catholic this week. And nice enough to join us on the Showcase, head football coach at Manteca High, Mark Varnum. Coach, how are you today?
3: Good, how you doing?
2: We're doing fine. Thanks so much for your time. Coming off a 63-point win that pushes your winning streak to 4 games. What would you say is really fueling that winning streak, Coach?
3: You know, we had a young team. I mean, we replaced a really, really good defense. Had 10 brand-new starters. So, played some monsters early on, but it kind of toughened us up for the stretch. And, you know, they're starting to figure things out and, been rolling.
4: Coach, what would you say your identity has been this season?
3: You know, we're known for smash mouth, you know, hard hitting defensive football. A lot of people say, you know, oh, Manteca just runs the ball, but really blessed this year with a couple big time receivers and Jalen and Jaden Harris and our quarterback Brody Carabello. He's been slinging it, so we kind of balance it out on offense and that young defense. They're kind of coming to their own at the right time right now.
2: That's Coach Varnum, Manteca High taking on Central Catholic this week. Tell us about the big win last week, 63 points, Coach.
3: Yeah, you know, it's always fun to play at home. We had a big show going on. It was our blackout night. We had a, you know, Manteca Metallica night. So we had some fun with it, but the kids came out hungry, and, you know, they got after in all three phases. So it was a good win.
4: Coach, does it change how you approach? You said that you are mostly known for running the football, but does it change how you approach the offense when you get a guy like Brody Carabello that can spin that thing?
3: Yeah, you know, he actually, you know, adds a big fast to our game. Not just with his arm, with his legs as well. So he's kind of taken our run heavy offense again and give us a lot more options. Obviously, so we still have Nico Juarez, you know, one of the best backs in the sections. He's still the workhorse for us. But now that we have those other options as well, it's a tough matchup for anybody.
2: Coach Varnum, if you could hear Manteca High getting ready to play Central Catholic, tell us about that matchup. What stands out to you about that matchup?
3: It's one of the biggest ones in the Valley, man. Coach Canepa, he got his 300th win last week. So, you know, that was a big, big high for him. Got a lot of respect for him and his program. But they're kind of been our nemesis, man. It's last few years, you know, we've had their number. And we know the league titles are at stake, seedings are at stake. And, you know, this is one of the biggest matchups around. So our kids are up for it.
4: Coach, you mentioned Jalen Harris as one of your wide receivers that are doing good work for you here on Max Preps, wide receiver and cornerback. What is it about him that makes him unique and gives you that new layer to the offense?
3: I'm just a great, great athlete. He's a worker. He wants to be great. He wants to be big time. He wants the spotlight. And, you know, when we called his number, he showed up big time for us. So hoping he can do that Friday night.
5: Hey, Coach V, you were on the staff before taking over as head coach. I believe this is your third season as head coach. Just what's some of the difference between being on the staff, of course, coordinator, assistant coach, compared to now being the leader of young men?
3: Yeah, actually, my ninth season as head coach. So what's great about Manteca is I was the OC for Coach Reese his last year, and now Gino Campiotti, our quarterback, my year's OC, he's now my OC. So it's kind of a tradition around here. My D coordinator, Rick James, and my O-line coach is their 25th season. So, you know, it's our guys stay around, man. They coach for the long haul.
2: Catching up with Coach Varnum from Manteca High. Coach, what's the most important thing you want your players to learn from playing for you and remember about playing for you when they go on to the rest of their lives?
3: We just talk about toughness and you know, not giving up on the field, in the classroom, and in life. I mean, they're going to go through tough times, you know, in football and in life, and we want them to just push through, keep fighting, and never give up.
4: Coach, finish this sentence for me. Manteca wins this weekend if... ...
3: We don't make mistakes, and our defense shows up and plays D-time football.
5: Hey, Coach, is this the 100th season for you guys?
3: Yeah. So it's been our big 100th season anniversary.
5: Yeah.
3: A lot of fun stuff going on with that. We started the Herd of Honor, some of the all-time greats in Manteca. We hung their names up in the stadium. So it's a special one for the school and the community, and a real special one for this particular team.
5: Who's the, if you don't mind me asking, because I love to get some of the coaches' perspective, who's that big-time product out of Manteca High? Like, who's your go-to when you're bragging and you want to flex on Manteca High? This is the guy that came out of the program.
3: So some of the great ones recently, Jacob DeJesus, you know, he was a big-time receiver with Cal last year, was in the Chiefs camp for a while. Blake Nicholson, he's playing at Florida State right now. He was a big-time running back for us. So, you know, we've had some great ones come through, you know, and kind of doing some of the research for the past 100 years. There's been some big-time names coming through here. Coach Paul Wiggin, he was the head coach of Stanford for a while, had played about 10 years in the NFL. So there's been some great ones, man, and hopefully some of these guys on this year's team want to go down with those groups.
2: Well, listen, Coach Varnum, we know you're very busy. Thanks for your time. Good luck this week. Good luck the rest of the way. We hope to talk to you again soon. Thanks very much.
3: Appreciate it. Go Buffs.
2: Mm-hmm. Sacktown Sports High School Showcase with Coach Mark Varnum, Manteca High. 63-0 last week.
6: Man.
2: Yeah.
6: That's a stop out.
2: Yeah.
6: That's like almost college-ish, right?
2: Buffalo Stampede.
6: Right. Yeah. Exactly. Well,
4: and you know they probably called the dogs
2: off. I'm on the team that's losing. That's out of style.
4: Yeah. If you lose, I mean, you let the second, you know, once they call the dogs off and you still getting hit, that's a problem.
5: Well, how if you, let me ask you guys, you know stomping outs make a difference in voting down the road in the postseason, right? Yeah. We hear about this in college. If you're a high school coach, because you have to think about it, you know, you don't want to embarrass the kids on the other side.
2: Right.
5: But when is the time to call off the Buffaloes?
2: You know, your kids work hard, right? They work really hard, your players, and they enjoy scoring and things. So if you can do that in a way that, in some ways it's disrespectful to the other team not to play your best, you know? So they're playing football, you're playing football, you can't punish your kids because they're better than the other team.
4: Yeah. I mean, I think it's more about, you know, getting some of your younger guys run.
2: Yeah.
4: You know, versus, hey, we don't want them to. I don't know how much different 45-0 looks than 60. I mean, it's a 60 burger, don't get me wrong, but 50-60.
5: Okay, but let's just say you don't call off the dogs and you have some of the young guns and they're still playing well and you can tell the other team is handicapped and it's over. If you put up 100, we're reading about you on ESPN tomorrow.
4: That's true.
5: Mm. So when is the time to call the dogs off? Like, you gotta, you guys said a lot without saying it.
4: but here's the thing: when they were doing that at Chino Hills, I mean, LaMelo was LaMelo.
5: Yeah.
4: But a lot of the conversation was more so, who the hell are they playing? Versus, man, LaMelo's going crazy. He ended up being LaMelo, but his brother was on that team too.
2: And it may be harder to do in football than any other sport, you know, in a way.
4: Yeah.
2: I've done that in basketball. I've coached teams where you're kind of dealing with that. But football, we got to snap the ball.
4: Yeah.
2: Got to tackle you.
5: You just run, number one, right?
2: Yeah.
4: Yeah.
5: And then, hey, just halfback dive.
2: Right.
4: Also, though, when it does, you know, I don't know, it's been so long for high school, when you talk about awards, let's say they want, you know, the wide receiver we talked about, Jalen Harris. If Jalen can go crazy in a game and that boosts his stats for, you know, that can help for first team, second team, whatever, you kind of got to do it, right?
2: Got to do it.
5: I'm with you.
4: Right. Unless the voting says, yeah, he did well, but he had 5,000 yards against Mountain House.
2: Mm-hmm.
4: You know, so it depends on how it gets voted.
5: Got a shout at Mountain House?
4: Hey.
2: Man, Alan.
4: Well, that's who they be. You can look
5: call
4: it up
5: yourself. Name?
4: Mountain House, the mountain apartment. That's what it looked like.
2: Okay. When we come back, we'll be ranking the Kings 2026-27 priorities. What do they need to do? What are they trying to do this year? Well, look at what's happening today. The biggest stories coming up next. Drive Guys, Sacktown Sports.
5: Mountain Hostel.
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